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10: There was an overnight ambush on 2 Philadelphia police officers. One was killed. The other is fighting for his life. Here's Fox's CB Cotton.
11: The Philadelphia Police Commissioner says the fallen officer, Shane Sieber, was just 40 years old and a 10-year veteran of the department who leaves behind a wife, a 7-year-old, and a 3-year-old. Investigators say just after midnight on the 100 block of North 52nd Street in West Philly, officers were responding to a report of a person with a gun when they were ambushed. Other officers arrived to the scene and found 2 officers wounded on a porch. Fallen officer Sieber was one of them. Philadelphia police say he had been shot 3 times. His partner, 33 years old, was shot 12 times. Officers say the gunman ran from the scene and fired at more officers from a nearby alley. None were hurt. Investigators say the gunman then climbed a tree before eventually surrendering to a SWAT team.
10: The suspect remains in custody. President Trump says he'll have the final say whether the execution of Nidal Hassan will be live streamed.
12: He was vicious. He was violent. There are 2 thoughts. Don't show it and show it. Because, you know, by showing it, maybe other people won't be doing what he did. So I'll make a decision ultimately. I know what the military would like to do, but we'll make a decision.
10: Earlier this week, War Secretary Pete Hegseth made the announcement, which stunned lawmakers in both parties. Hassan is scheduled to go before a firing squad on December 3rd. He was convicted in a 2009 mass shooting at Fort Hood, Texas, which left 13 people dead and 32 wounded. A federal judge has struck down the Justice Department's nationwide program, which was used to collect voter registration records and to flag suspected non-U.S. citizens. The ruling blocks the Trump administration from continuing the initiative, even in states which have been voluntarily cooperating. I'm Daria Albinger. This is Fox News.
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4: 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Stay right here for our final news roundup and information overload in the final hour of the Sean Hannity Show.
7: All right, news roundup and information overload hour. 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You want to be a part of the program, it's 800-941-SEAN if you want to join us. It is so beyond frustrating to me that here we are. It is the third anniversary of these vile, violent, vicious attacks that took place in Israel on October 7th, 2023. It's 3 years now. And, you know, it's even more, I can't even fully comprehend the rise of anti-Semitism and the lashing out at Israel, especially when you put it in perspective. And the perspective that I always put it in, if you look at it through the prism of the very small population in Israel, under 9 million people, compared to the U.S., 360-plus million people, you look at what happened that day, over 1,200 dead, et cetera, et cetera. It's the equivalent of 40,000 Americans dead in a day. I mean, that should be alarming and shocking. And I like to ask people, well, what would you expect your government to do if 40,000 Americans were slaughtered in a day? And, you know, untold numbers of people were also kidnapped and raped and beheaded, including young children. What would you want your country to do? And this was done by the terrorist group Hamas. And it is beyond alarming that we have Democratic candidates out there, the anti-Semitic wing of the Democratic Party. They don't hide their anti-Semitism, but we've seen anti-Semitism grow across the globe. We've seen it in the halls of Congress. We watched it and witnessed it on college campuses. We even hear it on the airwaves with certain bigoted people that I'd never want anything to do with. And, you know, if you're in Israel, I keep telling you, you'd better understand that the one person in your country that has the moral clarity to deal with this evil in our time, and he's been a great wartime prime minister, is Prime Minister Benjamin Netanyahu. And I've been friends with him for 30 years. And he said this. He said Hamas, which in their charter calls for the destruction of Israel, should be treated exactly the way ISIS was treated. Donald Trump wiped out the ISIS caliphate. He didn't get a lot of credit for it, but he did it in his first term. And Netanyahu said they should be, you know, spit out from the community of nations. He's not wrong. Here's what he said.
8: Hamas is ISIS. And just as ISIS was crushed, so too will Hamas be crushed. And Hamas should be treated exactly the way ISIS was treated. They should be spit out from the community of nations. No leader should meet them. No country should harbor them. And those that do should be sanctioned. Tony, my friend, I say to you, I say to all of us, there will be many difficult days ahead. But I have no doubt that the forces of civilization will win.
7: Then the prime minister further goes on to say the future of our civilization is at stake. He's not overstating the fact. Listen.
9: In 1944,

0: The Royal Air Force bombed the Gestapo headquarters in Copenhagen. It's a perfectly legitimate target. But the British pilots missed. And instead of the Gestapo headquarters, they hit a children's hospital nearby. And I think 84 children were hardly burned to death. That is not a war crime. That is not something you blame Britain for doing. That was a legitimate act of war with tragic consequences that accompany such legitimate actions. And you didn't tell the Allies, don't stamp out Nazism because of such tragic consequences. They went to the end because they knew that the future of our civilization was at stake. Well, I'm telling you right now that the future of our civilization is at stake. We have to win this war. We'll do it by minimizing civilian casualties. And may we succeed.
1: Now, except for those of us that have common sense in the media, you know, you got people over, for example, MSDNC, actually the hosts of shows blaming Israel and defending Hamas after these brutal terrorist attacks. Again, 40,000 dead Americans in a day, that would be the moral equivalent based on population size. What would you want your government to do? Listen.
2: What we're seeing today are very deadly consequences of failed policies, failure on the American administration's part to change course, to take a different course of action with how it deals with the Palestinians and the Israelis, failure on Israel's part.
3: We've had a lot of statements from Americans, mostly Republicans this morning, but some Democrats who it's a bit boilerplate. It's a Israel is our greatest ally, the only democracy in the Middle East, our strongest ally. We must stand with Israel. There's no nuance or recognition of anything that has been going on.
4: And it's basically like living, Alex, in an open air prison. That is the context that is so important for us to remember when we talk about Gaza as some kind of, you know, strange, faraway place, people shouting with guns. It's actually a real place with real people, families, and they're living in horrific conditions.
1: All right, joining us now, she has been an incredible humanitarian, an incredible partner to the show. We're proud to partner with our friends at the IFCJ, the International Fellowship of Christians and Jews, and that is Yael Eckstein. Here we are 3 years later. I mean, it's hard to imagine that this happened. And yet it resulted in something that I never would have anticipated, and that is the rise of anti-Semitism, which is basically blaming the victim. What are your observations about the rise of anti-Semitism in light of the fact that Israel was a victim of terrorism here?
5: Well, first of all, Sean, thank you so much for having me on and for being such a voice of moral clarity for America, for the world. It's been 3 years, but today definitely still feels sad. And the attacks of October 7th are still very raw. As I was walking around Israel today, everyone has red and puffy eyes. Everyone is mourning somebody, because in this tiny country of 7.5 million Jews, when there's 1,200 people killed, those are all of our children, parents, grandparents, friends. And when we see the rise of anti-Semitism, the truth is that's not new. You look at what's happened throughout history, Nazism and communism. You can go all the way back to the scriptures, to wicked Haman and Amalek. Anti-Semitism, unfortunately, is thing new. As Barry Weiss said, what we realized after October 7th is that the Jewish people's vacation from history has ended. But we at the Fellowship look for something different. Within the dark, we look for the light. And so we started a program, Flags of Fellowship, that we called on churches around the world, the silenced majority of Christians who love Israel, to plant 1,200 Israeli flags to show their solidarity in a spiritual way, not a political way, with Israel around this time of mourning. And the results and the feedback was unprecedented. We have over 4,500 churches in 13 countries around the world, including the UAE, including South Africa, every state in America that's planted 1,200 Israeli flags, and that equals over 5 million Israeli flags that are waving on church grounds this week. So within the darkness, we are seeing light, and that, I think, is what is new on the backdrop of anti-Semitism that's rising around the world.
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0: National Fellowship of Christians and Jews on the other side. Then your call's coming up, 800-941-SHAWN, if you want to join us. You know, the founders of this great country wrote the Fourth Amendment to protect you, to protect all of us for that reason, for unreasonable searches and seizures. Your papers, your home, your business, it should be off limits, right? Look, the Fourth Amendment, this is what it means. Now, the saddest part is you have these data brokers and these people search sites that are out there, and they will sell for $2. $2. Let's see, some weirdo pervert finds a name online and they want to find out about an individual they know nothing about. Well, they go to one of these people search sites, or they go to one of these data brokers, and they can find out where they live, what their cell phone number is, incogni.com/Sean, because understand this, they can't sell that which they can't find. We'll continue.
1: Hannity Watch. Keeping an eye on Chuck and Nancy and their minions. 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
0: On October 7, 2023, Israeli firefighter Danny faced a nightmare no parent should ever have to endure. As terrorists attacked his community, he and his wife sheltered in their safe room. Only yards away, his daughter and son-in-law, they were trapped inside their home as it burned down during these horrific attacks that day. There was nothing that he could do to save them. Nothing. 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And today he continues helping rebuilding. 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And each flag planted as part of this powerful movement is honoring a life that was lost. Learn how you, your church, your community can help make a difference. 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That's joinfof.org.
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7: Cleanup and recovery efforts are underway across the southeast as remnants of Hurricane Isaias weaken and move further inland. The National Weather Service says the storm is now breaking apart over central Alabama. Florida Governor Ron DeSantis.
8: All state-owned bridges are back open, and then the major thoroughfares, I-10 and US 98, are back open.
7: At least four people have been killed, two in Florida and two in Alabama. Nearly 700,000 customers remain without power. About 10 million people remain under flood alerts, with heavy rain and high winds impacting an area from northern Florida to southern Virginia. The World Health Organization said today that Russia's state health regulator confirmed the death of a lab worker at a plague research facility in Siberia. The WHO says no case of plague had been registered. A laboratory worker at a plague research institute got sick and later died in undisclosed circumstances on October 2nd, leading authorities to quarantine about 200 people. President Trump is calling for new leadership in Kyiv. Lisa Carton reports.
9: Speaking to reporters Saturday, Trump reacted to Zelensky's criticism it would only prolong the war in Ukraine.
10: I suggest they get a new leader who can make a deal, because he could have made many deals that for some reason he never does.
9: Trump made the comment as he was departing the White House Saturday for a GOP rally in Tennessee. On Friday, Trump said Russia will immediately supply over 300,000 tons of diesel fuel to the American and global

0: global marketplace after he concluded what he called a highly successful discussion with Russian President Vladimir Putin. I'm Lisa Carton.
1: The Cleveland Guardians have forced a Game 5 this evening against the Chicago White Sox in the American League Division Series. The best-of-five series shifts back to Cleveland for a winner-take-all game tonight at Progressive Field. The winner of this evening's game will face the Tampa Bay Rays on Monday for Game 1 of the American League Championship Series. I'm Rob Martier.
2: And...

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3: All right, our final moments with Yael Eckstein. She is the head of the International Fellowship of Christians and Jews, this being the third anniversary of October the 7th, 2023. So we have Zoran, Marxist Kami Mamdani, put up a post on X today, and it starts out fine. This day is profoundly painful for so many New Yorkers. It marks 3 years since the horrific war crimes of October the 7th. On that day, Hamas killed more than 1,100, actually more than 1,200, Israelis, abducted 251 others. We grieve alongside our many friends and neighbors who still carry that unthinkable loss. Then he goes on with his predictable anti-Israel rant. The suffering did not begin or end that day. It instead continued through the Israeli government's devastating ongoing genocide in Gaza, in which it has killed more than 74,000 Palestinians, including 21,000 children. And he goes on and on and on. And what's frustrating to me about all of this is we know a lot about Hamas. Monies that, and I've been to Israel many times, and I've been in the terror tunnels, and I've been to Sderot, and a border town with Gaza, and I have talked to many of the people there. But when I went to that town, you know, a number of years ago, by the time I got there, 10,000 rockets had been fired into one small border town in 10 years. This has been an ongoing threat for Israel forever. And I guess he would have Israel unilaterally surrender. That's not going to happen, especially under Prime Minister Netanyahu. It will never happen. And yet this keeps happening, that they try to create a moral equivalent when a country is defending itself. We know that they spent, you know, untold hundreds and hundreds and hundreds of millions of dollars on terror tunnels, a network of terror tunnels and ballistic missiles to kill Israelis that should have been spent on infrastructure and schools and hospitals. And many are trying to turn October 7th into this, what, international day of what, joyful celebration? I'm just having a hard time understanding the lack of moral clarity among so many.
4: Well, Sean, you have it exactly right. When you talk about your visits to Sderot, that's on the border of Gaza, and how that's just one of many towns that was under a constant rocket attack for over 15 years. In that city, Sderot, for example, the fellowship had to donate six bomb shelters to one children's park because they can't have a park unless there are bomb shelters that are running distance within 15 seconds from each other. So in every area of the park, we had to put another bomb shelter. This was the reality that Israel was living with for so long and hoping for peace and praying for peace. And October 7th showed us that, unfortunately, with the tunnels, with the education that's teaching the children to hate and to kill, we don't have a partner right now. And so what Israel has always done is cherished life, cherished peace, cherished hope. But we're in a war, not just Israel, America as well. It's a war of good versus evil and light versus darkness. And what so many Americans have realized is that it's time to listen to the terrorists themselves. When they say first they're going for the Saturday people, then the Sunday people, that means Christians are being targeted as well. When they say first they're going for the little

0: Satan, which is Israel. And then they're going to go for the big Satan of America. People are waking up. In fact, the fellowship not only helps Jews in need and who are being persecuted, but in Syria, in Lebanon, we have projects to help persecuted Christians, where we deliver thousands of food packages, set up medical clinics for the persecuted Christians who are being targeted by the same enemies of Israel. And so every single person today needs to choose, what side do you stand on, and what reality are we going to build for our children and our grandchildren? What does that look like? Because it's in our hands and time is running out.
1: Oh, time is running out. And I hope people are paying very close attention. This, you know, you see that even Western Europe didn't have enough moral clarity to stand with Israel and America defeating and preventing the Iranians from having nuclear weapons. It's unbelievable to me.
0: It's a threat to Europe just as much, if not more, than it's a threat to America and the entire free world. And yeah, they know that. I think what we need right now is prayer and bold action. And the fellowship will continue to give a voice to those silenced majority, the 300 million Christians around the world who pray for the peace of Jerusalem, who love Israel, who stand spiritually with Israel, who see God's prophecies coming to fruition in this land. And even if they're not given a platform on mainstream media, and even if the evil has a louder voice, the International Fellowship of Christians and Jews we'll stand together always with those silenced majority to feed the hungry, to clothe the naked, to shelter the poor, and to make sure that that one spark of light in this very dark world spreads and hopefully will take over the darkness.
1: I hope you go to the IFCJ website that they've set up. Join FOF, flagsoffellowship.org. That's join FOF.org today. Thank you so much for being with us. We really appreciate your time and all the great work you're doing, all the humanitarian assistance you're providing. Thank you.
0: Thank you so much. God bless you.
1: God bless you. 800-941-SHAWN is our number. You want to be a part of the program.
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3: Your WPG Atlantic City Electric AccuWeather forecast for South Jersey. Tonight, expect mostly cloudy skies with a low temperature of 57. Tomorrow, anticipate rain and wind from tropical rainstorm Isaias with the possibility of flooding on streets and in poor drainage areas. The high temperature will reach 68. Tomorrow night will bring overcast conditions, warmth and humidity, along with a few showers and thunderstorms from tropical rainstorm Isaias. This rain may result in slower travel and reduced visibility with a low temperature of 61. I'm AccuWeather meteorologist Jason Caterina on WPG Talk Radio 95.5.
4: Fox News, I'm Carmen Roberts. A deadly missile attack on an airport in Saudi Arabia today is the worst of any Arab country since the war started with Iran. And Saudis are blaming the Iran-backed Houthis and say 12 people died, more than 300 were wounded. President Trump says he is evaluating whether the U.S. should join the Saudis in strikes against the rebel group in Yemen. Isaias, which hit the Florida panhandle last night with 110-mile-an-hour winds, is causing flooding, damage, and at least four deaths. Now moving north, causing heavy rain and flooding for the southeast. Florida Governor Ron DeSantis.
5: I feel like there's damage. I feel like that's going to be difficult, obviously, for people whose property was damaged. But I also feel like this is very surmountable for us.
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7: One of the pivotal, most important states that is becoming very clear in this election is the great state of Alaska. I think everybody knows by now that I love the state of Alaska. I love people that live off the grid. I love, you know, life below zero, deadliest catch, all these people. I just admire people that are rugged individualists. I love the fact that Alaska has, they don't have a, not only do they not have a state income tax, but because they have such vast wealth in terms of natural resources, that every Alaska resident gets a check from the government based on, you know, the sales of their natural resources in any given year. I don't like Alaska's, the way they have a voting system there. I don't like in the race for Senate that Dan Sullivan has to run against the phony Dan Sullivan. I don't like ranked choice voting that takes place there either. By all, quote, polls, not that I trust them, they have both the gubernatorial race and the senatorial race as a toss-up, which concerns me. And I look at all that the president has done, you know, just in this recent term, less than 2 years for Alaska, he has opened up, you know, more areas for liquefied natural gas and oil and rare earth minerals and things like that. Now, the president is poised to announce $54 billion for Alaska in a liquefied natural gas investment plan, LNG. And anyway, there is a decades-long pursuit of a North Slope natural gas pipeline, and it now may be hitting the tipping point. And the president could announce as you know, as soon as today, I heard, a plan directing approximately $54 billion from South Korea's Strategic Investment Fund towards Alaskan liquefied natural gas. That would be a huge benefit for the people of Alaska. And I know that our next guest, in fact, who's running for governor, supports this plan. I know that Dan Sullivan supports this plan as well. Joining us now is the Republican gubernatorial candidate. Bernadette Wilson is with us.

0: Bernadette, glad you could be with us. Thank you for joining us.
1: Hello. Thank you for having me today.
0: Okay. Tell us about this $54 billion plan. What would that do for the people of Alaska?
1: Yeah, $54 billion in a gas line that Alaska has been trying to build, a gas line that we've been talking about for 40 years. The president, once again, of course, stepping up for Alaska, delivering in a very big way. They say that construction is expected to start in January. Completion will be done in roughly 3 years and ready for exports in 5 years. You know, people look at Alaska and they know that we have this vast wealth of resources, oil, minerals. But what surprises a lot of people is to know that Alaska has one of the highest costs of energy in the country, because for so long, even though we have those resources, we've been completely locked up. The Biden administration issued more than 70 sanctions against Alaska. The Biden administration issued more sanctions against the state of Alaska than they did the country of Iran. It's driven the cost of energy up in Alaska. So this gas line that we have tried for 40 years to get online now is poised to be a huge driver in reducing the cost of energy for Alaska. The good paying jobs that it will bring in, thousands of good paying jobs it will bring that are desperately needed to the Alaska economy. And then, of course, it positions Alaska on the world economic stage to have the conversation that Alaska really and truly has the ability to power the rest of the country. We have the ability to be the front runner on the world stage when it comes to the conversation of oil. The country, the United States of America, does not need any foreign oil. You know, we talk about American oil on Alaskan soil. We're very proud of that here at home. We're very, very proud to have a president who has been so such a staunch defender of Alaska and really has gone to bat for this state. I mean, under this administration, we've seen record lease sales. The state of Alaska secured a 70-30 revenue split with the federal government. Historic. Congressman Begich very much led that effort. Of course, you know, you mentioned we've got Senator Sullivan there. So we've had this incredible trifecta going on in Alaska with Senator Sullivan, Congressman Begich, Governor Dunleavy, and then, of course, the president up at the top. Now you've got November 3rd looming. And the question really for Alaska is, keep this going. How do you make sure that this doesn't get screwed up? Because you take any piece of that puzzle away and the whole thing goes to hell.
0: Can you explain this ranked choice voting insanity that Alaska has? I don't understand it.
1: Yes. So we have an open primary system in August, regardless of political party. The top four move on to the general election. So when Alaskans go in to vote, they'll receive their ballot. It will have four names on it. Not two. You'll have bubbles for your first, second, third, and fourth choice. If no candidate reaches 50% plus one, when we look at just the first choice of votes, then the candidate with the lowest amount of votes gets eliminated. For the people who voted for that candidate, the candidate that got eliminated, we will not now go back to those ballots and we will say, okay, who's your second choice? We will take those votes. We will recalculate them back in, and then we will ask ourselves, now does anybody get 50% plus one? We will keep going through that iteration of counting in these different, what we call rounds, until someone secures 50% plus one of the vote. It is disenfranchising to voters. To say that it is confusing is an understatement. It is a convoluted mess. Here at home on the ground, we are encouraging voters, repeal the mess, vote yes on November 3rd. Hopefully this is the last time that we have to go through this disaster of an election system.
0: So this is the one opportunity Alaskans will have to get rid of ranked choice voting.
1: Yes, you are correct. Once it goes to the people, we will see which direction this goes. Now, Sean, you'll remember Alaskans voted on this a couple years ago. It was millions and millions and millions of outside money. Very little, just a couple few hundred thousand on the conservative side to get rid of this. What was interesting is despite the huge disparity in finances, Alaskans voted to keep ranked choice voting, but it was only 700 votes. So we only needed to flip 350 votes. Out of those 350 votes that we needed to have, there were several people who said, well, I don't like

0: ranked choice voting. I voted no, no, I don't like it. There was a lot of confusion. We had to really work this time to let people know you're voting yes to say no. So as if the system isn't confusing in and of itself, now the process to get rid of the system is also confusing.
1: Is that done by design in your view?
0: I think so, yes. I absolutely do. We all know that it's easier to get people to vote no. When you talk to people, if you like ranked choice voting, they instantly say no. It goes against the very grain of their being to say, I don't like ranked choice voting. Yes. Those two things just don't go together. It does. It creates a lot of confusion. It is not clear for voters. It was a struggle last time. I think there were so many people afterwards who said, how do we still have this? Everybody I know voted no. It was like, well, everybody should have voted yes. So I think we feel a little bit more optimistic this time. I'm optimistic. I hope that Alaskans do it. If they don't repeal it, then unfortunately, the hands of the incoming administration, the governor, are tied because it will have been done via ballot measure. So there's nothing that the governor could do about it in the immediate future. It could always go back to a ballot measure again, or after it sits for a couple years. I can tell you, Sean, under my administration, if this does not get repealed in November, we will wait out the clock. We will let it sit the time that it's got to sit, and then we will most certainly be introducing legislation to get rid of it.
1: And you'd be able to do it legislatively?
0: Yes, you can introduce legislation, but there is a waiting period once it's gone to the voters.
1: Got it. What about this fake Dan Sullivan? What are your thoughts on that?
0: Oh, the Dan J. Sullivan. You know, this is a direct effect of what has gone on with ranked choice voting. The Democrats knew that they could not be Dan S. Sullivan, the real Dan Sullivan, the Superman Sullivan. They knew that they could not beat him on merit. They know that he's delivered for Alaska. They know that he has been has had such a huge impact, not just for the state, but for the country. They know that the power of the Senate, who has control of the Senate, rests right now with Alaska. They saw that ahead of time. They got incredibly sneaky, went and found, of course, the Dan J. Sullivan, who is a total phony, a complete fake. And they're hoping that if they can just peel off, you know, 2%, 3% of voters that are confused, that aren't paying attention to that middle initial, maybe they're not paying attention to the fact that under the real Dan, it will say incumbent. And so they're hoping that they will get just enough people confused that it will snatch that victory away from Dan Sullivan. And again, the only reason he's even on the ballot is because top four go on. Obviously, if we had a traditional primary and it was only top two, these antics would never have worked. But with ranked choice, you open up to all of this kind of malpractice, let's say. But it really shows you, for the Democrats who, you know, like to claim that, you know, Dan has done this and he's done that, and all the smear campaign that's going on, all of the lies that are going on, it really shows that even they know that's not true, because you wouldn't have needed a phony. You would have gone and you would have gone after Dan and his record, and you would have beat him on his own merit. They can't do it. They know that he's a critical piece of this puzzle. And so this is what they've resorted to. I will say this, though. I don't doubt that at the end of the day, Alaskans are going to see through it. They see what is happening. You know, we had the vice president here last week. That was earlier this week. That was Monday of this week that the vice president was here. President Donald Trump they made the announcement a little bit earlier today that the president will be here this coming Tuesday, October 13th, rallying for the senator. And so we are seeing a lot of people realize, oh my goodness, they're trying to dupe us. And I very much trust that Alaskans are not going to let that happen. We're not going to let control of the Senate fall to the Democrats. We're not going to let our governor's seat fall to the extreme Democrats. It will not happen on our watch.
1: Well, I really wish you the best. I think the people of Alaska will really benefit if you become their governor. And if Dan Sullivan remains a U.S. senator, the president has devoted a lot of time and attention to Alaska, I think more than any president in the modern era. And this $54 billion deal is just the latest example of how he believes in our nation's resources. I love the fact that you don't have an income tax. I love the fact that Alaska also, you know, gives checks to full-time residents that live there as a

0: And I am fascinated with the people that live in Alaska, that live off the grid, people on Deadliest Catch is one of my favorite shows, Life Below Zero. I love it all and admire the people up there a lot. And I'm hoping that they pay very close attention to your race and Dan Sullivan's race. Bernadette Wilson, we wish you the best. We appreciate you being with us.
1: Thank you. It's great to be with you.
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0: Now, on this 25th anniversary year of 9/11, our friends at the Tunnel to Towers Foundation honor the heroes like New York City Police Department Detective Eric Michael Calleja. Calleja dreamed of being a police officer and fulfilled that dream by joining the NYPD in 1994. Now, he worked his way up to the rank of detective, and he answered the call after September 11th, serving at Ground Zero in the many months that followed. In 2022, sadly, he was diagnosed with multiple cancers tied to his heroic service. 5 months later, he sadly passed away. He is survived by his wife, Marilyn, and his two children. Because in the Tunnel to Towers Foundation, they were able to pay off the mortgage on the family home through their Fallen First Responder Home Program. 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

0: Cleanup and recovery efforts are underway across the southeast as remnants of Hurricane Isaias weaken and move further inland. The National Weather Service says the storm is now breaking apart over central Alabama. Florida Governor Ron DeSantis.
1: All state-owned bridges are back open, and then the major thoroughfares, I-10 and US 98, are back open.
0: At least four people have been killed, two in Florida and two in Alabama. Nearly 700,000 customers remain without power. About 10 million people remain under flood alerts, with heavy rain and high winds impacting an area from northern Florida to southern Virginia. The World Health Organization said today that Russia's state health regulator confirmed the death of a lab worker at a plague research facility in Siberia. The WHO says no case of plague had been registered. A laboratory worker at a plague research institute got sick and later died in undisclosed circumstances on October 2nd, leading authorities to quarantine about 200 people. President Trump is calling for new leadership in Kyiv. Lisa Carton reports.
2: Speaking to reporters Saturday, Trump reacted to Zelensky's criticism it would only prolong the war in Ukraine.
3: I suggest they get a new leader who can make a deal, because he could have made many deals that for some reason he never does.
2: Trump made the comment as he was departing the White House Saturday for a GOP rally in Tennessee. On Friday, Trump said Russia will immediately supply over 300,000 tons of diesel fuel to the American and global marketplace after he concluded what he called a highly successful discussion with Russian President Vladimir Putin. I'm Lisa Carton.
0: The Cleveland Guardians have forced a Game 5 this evening against the Chicago White Sox in the American League Division Series. The best-of-five series shifts back to Cleveland for a winner-take-all game tonight at Progressive Field. The winner of this evening's game will face the Tampa Bay Rays on Monday for Game 1 of the American League Championship Series. I'm Rob Martier.
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0: right, to our busy phones we go. Pennsylvania, the Commonwealth. Boyd is on the Sean Hannity Show. Boyd, how are you? Glad you called, sir.
1: Hey, I'm doing good, Sean. Thanks for taking my call. I got a request from you. I need some help. I've got four younger girls that are voting age that I'm trying to convince to still vote Republican, but it's a hard task doing anymore since the cost of everything is going up, just like it was with Biden and everything, especially with the price of gas. I explained to them that, yes, it's because of the Iraq war and everything else, but they're having a hard time with it. I explained to them that everything is controlled, really, like through the Strait of Hormuz. It's controlling our oil and everything else.
0: Well, why is it that in blue states, the average cost of a gallon of gasoline is 34% higher? Ask them this. How is it that median household income is up to its highest level ever? How is it that minorities in America now have the lowest poverty rate in history? Because those are all facts. And explain, if Democrats are elected, how they think their Green New Deal is going to impact the amount of money they pay in taxes. Remember, Democrats want higher gas prices. Now, I just gave you the best arguments I can. And I will tell you this. Iran is coming to an end. The conflict will come to an end. When it does, gas prices will drop. All right. I hope that's helpful to you. All right. Quick break. We'll come right back. We'll hit the phone some more. 800-941-SEAN if you want to be a part of the program as we continue.
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0: Hey, I've got an urgent warning for every hardworking American who's retired or close to retirement. 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
3: The midterm elections are heating up. Congressional control and President Trump's agenda hang in the balance. 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According to Cauchy's new midterms hub, Republicans have a 38% chance to control the Senate. 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

0: travel to L.A. to face the Chargers. The Lions battle the Cardinals in Arizona. The undefeated 49ers take on the defending Super Bowl champion Seahawks in Seattle. Sunday night, the Ravens without Lamar Jackson will battle the Atlanta Falcons. Monday night football, Bills and Rams in L.A. Frank Lanza, Fox News.
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2: The Saudis are calling it a war crime. I'm Carmen Roberts, Fox News. A deadly missile attack on a Saudi Arabian international airport today kills 12 people, including an American, and injures more than 300 people. The missile struck a terminal complex at the capital, Riyadh, leaving some victims in critical condition. The Saudis blame the Iran-backed Houthis, and President Trump says he is considering joining the Saudi military strikes against the rebel group.
3: We may. We're going to look at it.
4: How soon?
3: We just found out about the recent attack. So we'll make a decision. We move very quickly.
2: This is the deadliest attack on a Gulf Arab nation since the Iran war began. Earlier attacks this week killed 6 people, including 3 Saudi citizens. What was Hurricane Isaias is powering north through Alabama, spreading heavy rain across the southeast after slamming into the Florida panhandle last night with 110-mile-an-hour winds and leaving 2 people dead in Florida and 2 in Alabama.
5: Still a very hazardous situation.
2: Florida Governor Ron DeSantis issuing a warning as the remnants push farther inland and north.
5: But just please continue to exercise caution in the next couple of days.
2: And the storm is expected to hit the southern Appalachians and southeast with heavy rain, possible flooding, and landslides. Another side effect of Isaias is taking a heartbreaking toll on Florida's wildlife. Storm surge and water from the floods can sweep manatees into shallow ponds and canals where they can become stranded as the water recedes. Wildlife officials are urging people not to approach or attempt to rescue the manatees in distress, but instead report them to authorities so trained responders can help. And a shooting in Baltimore last night has an 18-year-old and 19-year-old dead, 2 people also injured. No arrest reported. 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
2: Ahead of the midterms, President Trump stumping for Republican candidates across several states to try to keep Republicans in control in Congress. And while at a rally in Clarksville, Tennessee today, he addressed immigration, comparing the number of migrants who've entered the country illegally with those that entered under the Biden administration.
10: When I inherited that border, that was the worst border maybe anywhere, anytime in the entire world. 25 million people came in through our southern border. Now, in 17 months, zero people came in to our country illegally.
2: The Cato Institute estimates there were actually 8,900 migrants who got into the U.S. illegally in 2025. One Philadelphia police officer's dead. A second is recovering after a shooting this morning in West Philadelphia. And the Philadelphia District Attorney Larry Krasner shared details on what happened.
11: There will be a bail hearing. Just so we're clear, this defendant is going to be held without bail based upon the charges and based upon all of the circumstances. The name of that defendant is Eric Lewis.
2: And police say that Lewis ambushed the officers and then later surrendered to a SWAT team. Prediction market Kalshi has opened an investigation into suspicious bets that are related to President Trump's selection of his current press secretary. And the Wall Street Journal reports the company said it was looking

0: into at least three trades placed on its platform shortly before the news outlets began announcing the appointment of Katie Zachariah. One $19 bet on her appointment was placed on Thursday evening, which is expected to pay out roughly $1,900. Two other bets of around $74 and $80 placed Friday are expected to pay out nearly $3,700 and $4,000, respectively. I'm Carmen Roberts. This is Fox News.
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0: Your WPG Atlantic City Electric AccuWeather forecast for South Jersey. Tonight, expect mostly cloudy skies with a low temperature of 57. Tomorrow, anticipate rain and wind from tropical rainstorm Isaias with the possibility of flooding on streets and in poor drainage areas. The high temperature will reach 68. Tomorrow night will bring overcast conditions, warmth and humidity, along with a few showers and thunderstorms from tropical rainstorm Isaias. This rain may result in slower travel and reduced visibility with a low temperature of 61. I'm AccuWeather meteorologist Jason Caterina on WPG Talk Radio 95.5.
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3: Welcome to the second hour with Seth Grossman of LibertyAndProsperity.com, filling in for John right up for the entire program, right up until noon. Did you listen to that radio spot? I want to give you a little inside baseball on the production of that radio spot. I have been doing radio spots for 20 years. And each time I would write the scripts for these radio spots, and I'd have about 165, 170 words in each script. And I was listening to one of my own radio spots in my car radio one time, and I had trouble understanding my own radio spot because I thought I was speaking a little too fast. So I decided to ask artificial intelligence. I forget which one it was, whether it was the Copilot from Microsoft or it was Grok. And I asked the question from artificial intelligence, how many words should be in a 1 minute radio spot? And it said something like 140 to 150 words. So basically for 20 years, I was writing my radio spots with too many words in it. I was reading them too fast and they were not as effective as they could be. So there's an example of artificial intelligence helping me do a better job at something I wanted to do. Artificial intelligence making me more intelligent. But of course, for me to benefit from that, we need the backup system of data centers to provide the computer storage or whatever to instantly give me the information I needed to do a better job. Now, that was just for me to do a better job of producing a radio spot. Obviously, if I were a doctor and I had a question about a medical procedure, that ability to use artificial intelligence to answer a medical question would make me a better doctor or as an engineer. So the idea of having more information at your disposal to make a decision is an important thing of giving us a better way of life. And I'm thinking about that. Well, we need to have data centers to do that. And as I look at the TV commercials all over Pennsylvania, just slamming any Republican candidate who said, well, I think maybe we should have some data centers, it means that Republicans have not explained a message that's important. So yeah, we need data centers. Should we have, I like the commercials, would you, this Republican would put a data center right next door to your house. Well, wait a minute, we need power plants, we need steel mills, we need factories. But that doesn't mean the steel mill or a factory or a refinery would be next to my house. We have areas where people don't live next door where it would be just fine. The other thing that we have lost the debate on the data centers are, those data centers are gobbling up all this electricity and they're making our electric bills too high. Well, that we could blame on Jack Cittarelli, remember? Last year, Jack Cittarelli was running for governor when electric bills were going up. It would have been so easy for him to say, your electric bills are going up because Governor Murphy

0: Democrats in their war against coal and their war against natural gas. They shut down and blew up six power plants. We're not getting enough electricity in New Jersey. We have to buy expensive electricity from out of state. Vote for me as a Republican and I will rebuild the power plants. That would have made it simple to say that electric rates are high, and they're high because of the stupid Green New Deal, stupid environmental policy of the Democrats, and Republicans are going to fix it. And not just Jack Cetarelli failed to say that, but Claire Swift and Don Guardian running as for re-election in the Assembly, they didn't say it either. I think that's a big reason why Claire Swift lost. But look at the price you pay for not pointing out and educating the public on the true cost of electric price increases. Now, the Democrats, since we didn't explain why electric rates are going up with the truth, now the Democrats are getting away with a lie to say, oh, the data centers are causing the high electric bill. So that's just a thought. And once again, I digressed, because what I wanted to begin this hour with is a discussion of Social Security. One of the things that happens, or one of the things we talk about a lot at our breakfast discussions on Saturday mornings from 9:30 to 10:30 in Summers Point at Sal's Coal Fired Pizza, most of us are elderly boomers, but you have a sprinkling of young Generation X and millennials like Brian Fitzherbert and Jesse Kurtz and a couple of the other younger members. And a common theme is how we older generation of baby boomers have screwed up America. And you cannot deny that the decline of America, by whatever standard you want to use, economic growth, literacy, families together, two-parent households, material wealth, income, crime, everything started to decline in the mid-1960s, and it continues to get worse every year. So how can we put a finger on what went wrong in the 1960s, and who's responsible? And of course, a lot of that responsibility comes right down to we, the boomers. And probably no issue is dividing us, according to, by generation, more than the Social Security issue. And I was not at all surprised when I saw one of the most popular bloggers, a young man called Matt Walsh, who has the Matt Walsh blog. He also did a couple of movies like What is a Woman? And I sort of follow him on Twitter, on X, on Facebook. But his latest video on Social Security, I found interesting. And Chris, if we could just play that. And then after we play it, our phone lines are open, 609-407-1450. I'd like to know what anyone's reaction is to this video. And of course, we're just playing the sound portion of it. Go ahead.
1: The average boomer net worth is more than 10 times higher than the average net worth of somebody under the age of 35. The median boomer household net worth is roughly $430,000, while the median net worth of entire households under the age of 35 is around $39,000. Every single year, individual Social Security recipients are receiving around $20,000 on average, which is more than half of the household net worth for 35-year-olds. And this is a very important point, so I'll repeat it. We are taking huge amounts of money from young families and giving it to older people who, on average, are 10 times wealthier. Now, of course, that's an average. There are plenty of elderly grandmothers who are poor or struggling, and there are some 35-year-olds who are wealthy, but at a population level, the numbers are what they are. To have an overwhelming majority of people in the older, richer group calling for tax hikes on the younger, poorer group is just despicable, frankly. It's pure selfishness. Young families already have to deal with an economy where everything is exponentially more expensive than it was for boomers at the same age. Older people clamoring to raise taxes on the young on top of it all is just perverse. It's the exact opposite of how these things are supposed to work. Now, personally, I would agree to a plan to, say, phase out Social Security over the next 25 years, even knowing that if we put that plan in

0: place right now, it would mean that the system will end right at the moment when I would start drawing a check. Well, the system is broken. It's not working. It's headed for the edge of a very tall cliff. Something has to be done for the sake of future generations. Again, sacrifices do have to be made by someone at some point. There's no way around it. And I would rather make the sacrifice myself than force my kids to make it.
1: That's Matt Walsh of the Matt Walsh blog talking about Social Security. And if you analyze the Social Security system, you realize that it's basically a Ponzi scheme or a Bernie Madoff scheme where the first people into the hustle get a whole lot more money than they ever paid in, and the people at the end get stuck with nothing. And what happened with, of course, the victims of the Charles Ponzi scheme is they invested all this money in Ponzi's scheme. I think you were investing in postage stamps. And I forget what Bernie Madoff's investment was. You get a guaranteed 10% income. And what happened is most of the money that Ponzi and Madoff took, they gave most of the money to the early people who enrolled. They skimmed a bunch of money off the top to get rich, and the people at the end got stuck. And when the scheme finally came to an end, the people who got stuck got pennies on a dollar of what they invested. Very, very severe hardship. Now, how can I say that Social Security is a Ponzi scheme? Well, the first people who collected on Social Security in 1938, as soon as you turned 65, you got your full Social Security benefits at age 65. And obviously, the first people who turned 65 in 1938 hadn't paid a dime into the system, but they got their full benefits. Their benefits were paid for by younger workers coming into the system. And for the first 20 years, Social Security sort of worked, because if you started working when you were 18, and if you had four children, and if you collected Social Security when you were 65, and if you dropped dead 3 years later when you were 68, which was the average lifespan in 1938, then the system worked fine. However, beginning in the 1950s and 60s, people did not start working at age 18. They went to college. People stopped having four children. They would have one or two children or no children at all. And then, most important, people stopped dropping dead at age 68. They'd live to be 80, 85, 90, and draw full Social Security. So basically, all the we boomers, our parents' generation, collected a whole lot more money than they ever paid in. And our generation paid a whole lot, got a whole lot more than we ever paid in. And now there's no one. And now, oh, then we took in a whole bunch of immigrants who qualified for Social Security without putting in. So now the system is supposed to go broke in about 3 years. In 3 years, there will be no more Social Security Trust Fund. Every dollar that is paid out will have to come from dollars that are paid in, and that will mean an automatic decrease in about 25 to 30%. So already, a lot of politicians are talking about the need to raise a whole bunch of taxes to keep the system afloat. And I'm wondering if we are capable of having an honest decision or honest discussion on how we can keep it afloat. And somewhat related to the Social Security issue are the government employee pension plans, which are also broke. I know that on the Harry Hurley program, there's been a lot of discussion. The Harry Hurley program is on the same station from Monday through Friday, from 6 in the morning to 10 o'clock.

0: been talking about the police pensions, how the police have not gotten a cost of living increase in their pension in about 10 years and how this is causing a hardship. But of course, the reason that they're not getting a cost of living pension is because there's no money set aside in the fund to pay for those extra benefits. And if they did get the extra benefits to pay for older people who are retired, that money must be paid by a tax on younger people who are working and struggling with all the high prices that we talked about earlier. So what's the way out of this, or is there a way out of it? Phone lines are open, 609-407-1450. And I'll tell you what, I think we have to take a break now. Yeah. I'm sorry, George and Andy, if you just hang on, we take a break. That way we'll have plenty of time without crowding you when you finally go on the air.
1: WPG is South Jersey's news authority.

0: Khalid International Airport in Riyadh was evacuated after a loud blast was heard today. Saudi officials now confirm a dozen people are dead and over 300 injured. A senior Houthi official says the attack on the airport was in retaliation to recent Saudi airstrikes on civilian targets in Yemen. President Trump is calling for new leadership in Kyiv after Ukrainian President Volodymyr Zelensky warned the United States' fuel deal with Moscow will prolong the war with Russia. President Trump had a suggestion for the Ukrainian people before departing to a GOP rally in Tennessee.
1: I suggest they get a new leader who can make a deal, because he could have made many deals that for some reason he never does. And let me go a step further. If I were president, you wouldn't have ever had that war. That war would have never started.
0: On Friday, Trump announced Russia will supply over 300,000 tons of diesel fuel to the American and global marketplace. Nine people are dead, including children, following a mass shooting in Erie, Pennsylvania. Jennifer Paulsoni reports.
2: Authorities say a gunman fired shots outside a home on Perry Street around 5 in the evening Friday, leaving two women dead outside. The gunman then headed inside, a standoff ensuing with Erie police and SWAT teams, with more shots fired inside the home. Once police moved in, they found the bodies of seven people, including children and the gunman, who appeared to die from a self-inflicted gunshot wound. Erie Police Chief Rick Laura describing the incident as one of the worst crime scenes he's ever seen in almost 30 years in law enforcement. I'm Jennifer Paulsoni.
0: College football rolls along with a top 10 team escaping an upset and look for big changes in the top 25. Seventh-ranked Indiana beat a scrappy Nebraska team 20-17 in Lincoln. Number 3 Notre Dame beat up Stanford 58-7. I'm Rob Martier.
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3: This is Seth Grossman back, sitting in for John DeMasi. Phone lines are open, 609-407-1450. And we were having a little discussion on the issue of how the baby boom generation is the first generation in American history to give our children and grandchildren a lower standard of living and more miserable lifestyle than our parents and grandparents gave to us. In other words, for 400 years in America, every generation of parents and grandparents gave their children and grandchildren a more comfortable life, a safer life, a better educated life, more opportunities than they themselves enjoyed. But all that ended around 1965, when we, the boomers, became the first generation to take from our children instead of giving to them. Some of them say that what we boomers did is we took a reverse mortgage on America, but that may be a little harsh. Let's go to George of Atlantic City. George, welcome to the program. You're on the air.
4: Well, good morning, Seth.
3: Good morning.
4: I did not call about the Social Security, but since you brought it up, I'll tell you what my thoughts are. But can I just throw something else out there that you might be able to talk about later?
3: Sure thing. Whenever I bring up a topic and you're responding to it, you could respond to my topic and then go to what you wanted to call on originally. So go ahead.
4: Okay, good. on the topic of Social Security, it's, I don't know, obvious for quite some time that it's going to collapse upon its own weight. And I've oftentimes thought about something that will never take place because it's going to collapse upon its own weight. But it needs to be means tested. Those that are receiving all of those heavy dollars in the back end, okay, that didn't put anywhere near as much into it as they're getting out of it, somehow or another, there needs to be means testing, and money has to be plowed back into the system or it's going to collapse upon its own weight.
3: Well, part of it, when they sold Social Security at the beginning, they pretended it was not a welfare program. And that was the reason why they tried to say, see, you're really saving for your retirement. The government is just going to make sure that you're, everyone has enough for their retirement. So even a rich person is saving enough and a poor person is saving enough. They were pretending it was a real pension plan. But of course, as I pointed out, it was never a pension plan. It was always a Ponzi scheme that became more and more of a fraud as people started living longer. In other words, if it were a real pension system, the minute the life expectancy increased from age 68, they should have raised the mandatory retirement age. As soon as people stopped having the average of four kids in a family, as soon as the average American did not work until the mid-20s as opposed to, you know, age 18, it should have been adjusted, but it was always political. And really, the whole Social Security scam is an indictment of the limitations of democracy. When you have the majority voters, and senior citizens are the most active voters, they vote in the highest percentages. If you give the voters the power to take stuff from somebody else, and there's no moral background, you know, no doing to others as you would have them doing to you, the Christian foundation that shaped America. It's just, if I got the votes, I get what I want from somebody else. It's an awful system when you think about it. So here we are.
4: All right. Well, with that being said, I see it unfortunately collapsing upon its own weight because the seniors are never going to allow for

0: for them to be means tested for money to be plowed back into the system. So it's going to collapse on its own weight.
1: Well, but it's going to take more of the country with them. If you've been following what the Democratic Socialists have been saying, they're saying, well, there's a way to save Social Security. We just have to have the billionaires and the trillionaires pay their fair share. So they're going to they're really demanding that that all the so-called super rich pay more into Social Security. But the problem is, if the rich are already paying, I forget what it is. Maybe someone listening can correct me or inform me. But I think they're already paying maybe a 50 or 60% rate on their income, and then you add a state tax at 10%. If you add 14% Social Security on top of that, they're paying 84% of their income in taxes. So they're going to say, well, I'm going to move to Argentina, or I'm just not going to invest anymore, and I'm done earning money. But that's what happens. Once you have the majority saying, we're going to take this money from whoever has fewer votes than we have, it becomes legalized theft. But anyway, I know you had a different topic you wanted to bring up.
0: Yeah, just real quickly, because I do tremendously respect your political prowess and experience. So Bob, I think, oftentimes refers to it as the unforced error. Okay, I don't know if that's the proper terminology of what I'm about to say. I guess that's a baseball analogy. When it comes to this midterm election cycle, I have a question about two or three specific Senate races. Why did Trump dump on John Cornyn, which would have been an absolute safe seat in order to be able to maintain a Senate seat in Texas? Now it's up for grabs because Paxton certainly isn't doing a job of running for it, in my opinion. And then you've also got this Darlene Graham.
1: Wait, before you leave Texas, I'm not so sure that Texas would have been a safe seat no matter who the nominee was. Because remember, the main source of support, of Trump support for Republicans in Texas, was the Hispanic vote. The Hispanic vote was very angry at Biden for bringing in all the criminals and the gangs that made it unsafe to live in Texas. So when Trump said, I'm going to get the worst of the worst, I'm going to get the criminals, the gangsters, all these people, the Hispanics overwhelmingly went for the law and order of the Trump administration. But what happened was, to boost his numbers of deportations, Trump started going after the easiest of the immigrants, namely people who had been in the country for 15, 20 years who had paperwork pending to make themselves legal. Once he started going into people who had been living here for 20 years, who had children, who had legal citizen spouses, who had friends in the community, who had jobs, then the support for the mass deportations eroded. So I think any Republican was going to have trouble in Texas anyway, but that's just my thought. Go ahead.
0: No, I agree with you. I understand that better now that you've explained it that way. There's no question that there are many, many people that have been here for, at this point, generations that are trying to, you know, put themselves into a position of getting legal, and they're being dumped on. There's no question about it.
1: It was so easy to fix it, because you could have said, well, someone who came here 20 years ago and they haven't had any problem with the law, let's give them priority over somebody, you know, just randomly coming in now, because our immigration law forces us to take in 400,000 new legal immigrants every year. And somehow I suspect that people who, even if they came over illegally 20 years ago, that they're still a better risk for being good Americans than someone just randomly coming now. And by the way, that had been the position of our Liberty and Prosperity group until a few months ago, the majority changed it. And I think that was a mistake, but well, here we are. Now you're talking about South Carolina, Darlene Graham.
0: South Carolina, Darlene Graham. I mean, I have friends that live in South Carolina, and they're very upset with the automatic pick of the sister of Lindsey Graham. They

0: felt that it should have been an open primary, and that seat is in jeopardy of being lost, in my opinion, because of pushing for somebody that was going to be an automatic yes vote for Trump instead of letting you go to an open primary. What are your thoughts on that one?
1: No, absolutely. I forget the name of the guy, but he's a very good, solid conservative who would have been an outstanding senator, who would have given the Republicans great support for all the stuff we needed. And now all we have is a lightweight who really is not qualified to be in the Senate, but because she was the sister of Lindsey Graham and was loyal to Trump, she's in, and the good conservative is out. And, that's not a good thing. By the way,
0: She even said that she has not got any knowledge of international politics. I mean, it's so disgusting. I'm telling you, I have friends that live in South Carolina, and they're absolutely upset with Trump having done what he did. Now, the next one is the last one that I can come up with, and I'm concerned because, I mean, hey, look, Susan Collins, Maine, she does the best that she can with the constituency that she has. She's the only representative in five states that make up New England. There's only one Republican, whether it's in the United States Congress or in the Senate. She's the only one. Are they putting enough money behind her so that she can at least maintain that seat?
1: Well, that I don't know. By the way, I thought I had the name of the conservative running against Lindsey Graham's sister. No, I don't have that. Yeah, well, I mean, but that's a tough issue because Susan Collins, is a wishy-washy candidate. But you're right; better to have a wishy-washy friend than no friend at all. But we'll see how that one goes. All right, listen. Anything else I want to get
0: no,
1: on?
0: No, no. Have a great day, Seth. I love your. I always love your opinions. I respect your thoughts. And what else can I say? Thank you very much.
1: We could say it's a great day in Brigantine as we welcome Andy of Brigantine. Andy, is still there?
2: Yes, I am. And since you said it, I don't have to.
1: Okay.
2: Nice to talk to you.
1: Sure.
2: Well, it's not why I called, but boy, you touched on this topic of Social Security, and I also saw Matt Walsh's Facebook page and the things he's been posting, and boy, there's a reason they call it the third rail of politics, and he really stepped in it. I can see both sides of the argument. I didn't necessarily like some of his verbiage toward people in my demographic and your demographic, calling us selfish and childish and all this. Listen, Seth, I'm not a wealthy senior. I've done okay, but I'm not a wealthy senior. And there's a reason you and I have a lot more money than 30-year-olds. Well, we're older. We've been working our asses off a lot longer. Now, you and I had talked about this some weeks ago, and I don't have the exact numbers, but I believe when Social Security started, there were 250 people paying in for every person who was getting a check. And now it's like three paying in. And so that's not sustainable. Social Security really should have been a 25-year plan anyway to deal with the situation at that time. But, they say if you don't believe in eternal life, just look at any government program.
1: that's true.
2: So I agree with the means testing. This phasing out over 25 years. One of my problems is, the money I paid in was supposed to be invested and grown. And, a promise was made to me.
1: But that was never the deal. That never existed. I know a lot of people believe that. But from the day they formed Social Security, in other words, in 1938, when the first Americans turned 65 and collected their first check, not one of them had paid a dime into the system. It was always designed as make the younger folks pay for the older folks now. And so, it's something that people believed. They wanted to believe it, but it was never true. And now we see it was never true. But yet everybody says, I feel I'm entitled to it. And the unfortunate thing is there's no way out, because when people say, they stole my Social Security money. Well, who's the they? The they is my mom.

0: My dad, they stole it because when I was looking, when my mom was, she turned 86, 87, 88, and I'm looking at her Social Security payment, she probably used up every dime she paid in after the third or fourth year, and she lived for like 25 years after she started collecting, and every dime she got was coming out of younger people who would not have that money for them. And I remember talking to her, and you're right, she said, well, I'm entitled, and here we are.
1: Well, I personally know someone, he's passed now, but lived on Social Security for 30 years. He retired 30 years. He was getting checks. What I would like to know, Seth,
0: by the way, I don't want to cut you off, but there was actually a period of time when they had your lifetime Social Security earnings. I tried to get that for my mother. For years, I tried to get it. And I kept proposing that, all right, if you're going to pay this money in Social Security, at least, have your Social Security statement show in red ink. You used up the money you paid in 20 years ago. This is being paid by somebody else. At least inform people where the money was coming from. But they deliberately wanted to keep that myth that everybody getting Social Security was entitled because they had paid into it, which was a lie from the very, very beginning. And that's what, one of the reasons where we are is because people believe that lie. And once people believe a lie, you're never going to talk them out of it.
1: No. Well, one of the things, and I posted this to Matt Walsh, I would love to know how many people paid in for 50 years and died before they ever got a check, like my mother, who died at 63. I would love to know those numbers because, there are people who live 30 years collecting, but then there are people who paid in their whole lives who never got a dime.
0: I absolutely agree with you. But the fact that they don't want this information out, to me, shows that they just want everybody to assume, as you said you did, that we all paid in and now we're just getting back what we're entitled to get. There has been no discussion, no analysis, no disclosure. And that's a dangerous thing when you have voters are voting for candidates and making decisions based on things where they don't have any of the information you need to make an intelligent judgment. And I agree, all those numbers should be out there, but they're not.
1: I know you get a lot more back than you paid in. I get all that. This nonsense about taxing the rich more, and I know the numbers. The top 1% in this country pay 70% of all federal income taxes. The top 20% pay 90% of all federal income taxes, and almost half the country pays absolutely zero federal income taxes. You could literally take away every dime that is owned by the top 1%, take away their homes, their cars, take away all their money, liquidate it, and you wouldn't even make a dent into paying for some of these things that have to be paid for. One of the problems is a lot of the money's we're spending too much money and sending it to other countries.
0: Actually, that is a very, very small percentage of the budget. And I always like to focus on, when you have a problem, when we're spending $1 trillion a year more than we're taking in. And when we had someone like Elon Musk, who had the ability to use the best technology to find out exactly where that money was going. And you're right, he did shut off a lot of that foreign aid that was being used for the purpose of helping left-wing communists get elected in these third world countries. And he choked off that money. And instantly, when we choked off the money, the conservatives started winning all the elections in Latin America. That was a good thing. But what really bothered me is when he started to point out how that money was being wasted here in America, like the Margate elephant, like the AstroTurf field in Atlantic City. Suddenly, it was Republicans who demanded to shut down that DOGE or DOGE. So, but that's not why

0: Social Security is broke. Social Security is not broke because we're giving money to foreign countries. It's because we're giving far more money to people who didn't pay into it. But that's something we have to deal with. All right, I've got to give you the last word before we take a break.
1: Well, I just, for the reason I called, about President Trump, you know, I look at President Trump as a stock. So you look at the stock market. The stock market goes up and the stock market goes down. But over time, if you stay invested long term in good companies, you're going to do well. So President Trump, his stock is down now. But if you believe in the company, Donald Trump, if you believe in the company, if you believe in the fundamentals, which are his policies, then you're going to stick with the stock. If you can't ride the ups and downs, then you need to bail out, and then you're going to suffer a real loss rather than merely a paper loss, which is what we're dealing with now. And when the stock comes roaring back, I'll be smiling because I did well, and then you'll be the guy, not you, but you people who bail out are going to be the people saying, gee, I wished I'd stayed in.
0: On that note, let's take a break. That's Andy of Brigantine. We'll be back. Phone lines are open, 609-407-1450.
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3: Stevens, Florida Governor Ron DeSantis urging folks to stay home despite improving conditions as cleanup efforts continue after Hurricane Isaias.
4: As the governor pointed out, a lot of the injuries occur not during the storm, but after the storm, when conditions improve and people assume it's safe to go out.
3: Fox's Jonathan Sary in Panama City Beach, Florida. The White House pushing back on criticism of President Trump signing a deal with Russia for millions of tons of diesel fuel despite Moscow's ongoing war with Ukraine.
5: This deal is not actually deleterious to bringing peace. 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I fully trust him. He did it with Venezuela, and he did it with he's doing it with Canada, and he did it with Greenland.
3: White House Press Secretary Katie Zachariah on Fox. 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

0: Your WPG Atlantic City Electric AccuWeather forecast for South Jersey. Tonight, expect mostly cloudy skies with a low temperature of 57. Tomorrow, anticipate rain and wind from tropical rainstorm Isaias with the possibility of flooding on streets and in poor drainage areas. The high temperature will reach 68. Tomorrow night will bring overcast conditions, warmth and humidity, along with a few showers and thunderstorms from tropical rainstorm Isaias. This rain may result in slower travel and reduced visibility with a low temperature of 61. I'm AccuWeather meteorologist Jason Caterina on WPG Talk Radio 95.5.
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2: This is Seth Grossman sitting in for John DeMasi for another hour and 12 minutes until Carmen Murata joins us at

0: to have somebody maintain the website to pay for us to be on the air. So if you like what we're doing, please make a tax-deductible donation to Liberty and Prosperity, either through the website or by sending a check payable to Liberty and Prosperity to what used to be the Seth Grossman Law Office in Summers Point. You can find all that stuff online. Let's go right to the phones. Let's go to Dan of Linwood. Dan, welcome to the program. You're on the air.
1: Good morning, Seth. I'm going to do a correction. It's not going to be a pleasant one, though. Our deficit is projected to be $1.85 trillion, not $1
0: trillion. Wow.
1: That's $850 billion more, which is probably the GDP of about 150 countries.
0: So let's say if a trillion is $1,000 billion,
1: it is,
0: and then 1.85 trillion is $1,850 billion. So when you have us spending that much more money than we're taking in, and when someone says, we gave $1 billion of aid to this country, You realize how insignificant it is to our fundamental way of doing things. And by the way, when you want to know who the blame is, just look at Atlantic City, which is typical. You'll say, Atlantic City, it's too expensive for us to pave Atlantic Avenue. So the federal government's paving Atlantic Avenue. Ocean City, too expensive for them to pave West Avenue. So the federal government paid for it. The federal government paid to put AstroTurf on a football field in Atlantic City. Why?
1: Okay.
0: Yeah. So the Margate Elephant. So, and just the latest thing, we spent $100 million to pump sand on the beaches along Ocean City, and in one storm it washes away. So now we have to get more money. But of course, Jeff Van Drew can't get $100 million. Of federal money to put sand in our beaches unless he gives $100 million to the other 434 congressmen who want something in return, right?
1: I'm going to say it probably a simple way. Everything you just mentioned, they're paid with a certain kind of dollars. They're called borrowed dollars.
0: Mm-hmm.
1: Okay?
0: Yeah.
1: And what happens is when you borrow, the treasuries have to go up, the price of treasuries. So dividend stocks like, let's say, AT&T and Verizon, both went down 10% one day, basically because people are rotating out of them and getting into the higher treasury yields. So why have a dividend stock that's paying a low dividend relatively to the giant treasury yield now? And a couple things come into this. You have fraud for a trillion, and you have war for a trillion. So if you could get those two things together, and let's end the war in Iran, which is, you can do it, and especially start putting these fraudsters on TV with perp walks and putting them in real jail with real sentences, and send a message to everybody out there that we're coming for all the fraudsters. And there's your $2 trillion.
0: Dan, that's where we disagree. I think that most of the money, as I pointed out, is not fraud. I mean, the money really did go to pave Atlantic Avenue. The problem is that a local street should have been paid by local taxes.
1: That's not fraud. But I'm just saying, you put a name on it, but it's still borrowed money. You cannot give money to, let's say, England. Okay, we got to fund England. We have to fund all these bases, like Fairford and all these bases. And we have 38,000 folks in South Korea. Bring the 38,000 people back. Put them in Micro's trades school and everything else. The money is already there to train them. And meanwhile, you don't have to have 38,000 illegal immigrants filling jobs that 38,000 returning soldiers could be filling. I mean, it's a simple math. And you know what it costs to keep 38,000? Well, you're a soldier, so you know. What does it cost to billet 38,000 people in a foreign land? How much money does that cost?
0: All right. And to add to your arithmetic, since I'm the host, I get to have the last

0: word. So I have another way to get the budget under control. Take out your Constitution. Turn to Article 1, Section 8, where it has a list of what the federal government is supposed to be doing. It's supposed to have roads. It's supposed to have an army, a navy, copyright laws, a post office, things that are of national importance. Now, look at all the money being spent by the government that has nothing to do with a national purpose. And take that out. And if people really want that stuff, let them pay for it with their local taxes, their state taxes, their county taxes. And I guarantee you, you will find that about 70 to 80% of everything the federal government spends money on is something it's not supposed to spend money on if we followed the Constitution. So I'll let you respond to that, and then we have to move on to Chuck of Absecon. Go ahead.
1: The quick response to that is pretty simple. You could take just one thing. Let's just say the schools. National control of schools through the unions and all these donors and everything else. The money goes to PACs to get more and more politicians in. So if you had local controls of the school and the state can monitor them every quarter and say, how are you guys doing? But local control, watch the money, teach the kids, get rid of all these rules, these federal rules and requirements, because in the Constitution, it didn't say anything about teaching kids stuff. That's up to the parents. That's up to the schools.
0: And you just triggered my final thought is go back to the elementary school that you went to when you were a kid and think of how many teachers and how many administrators were in that building. And now look at how many teachers or administrators are in that identical building. Well, actually, they couldn't fit in the building, so that's why they had to expand, you know, to have a child study team, to have this counselor, that counselor, all these programs they never had before, and yet our kids are getting a much worse education than ever before. Well, I've talked too much. I've got to stop. Thanks so much. Let me go to Chuck of Absecon. Chuck.
2: Hey, Seth, always a pleasure to hear you, man. Good to talk to you.
0: Same here.
2: And I'm glad that your book has the audio version, because I think I'm a better listener than reader. But that's debatable. If you ask the wifey, she might not agree with me. But
0: by the way, I was in Smithville Inn for the John Risley fundraiser, and I stopped at the stores at One Nation. He told me he sold 7 books. At one store, so we have to replenish them.
2: And
0: but that's
2: nothing. Seth, I'm backing you with your book. I have copies if anybody needs them. If you ever run out or any of the stores run out, I can back you up. So
0: yeah, it's called 1676. It's called 1676 Project: How New Jersey Shaped America. You could buy it for $20 locally, $25 through Amazon. You get the Kindle version for $9.95. And you can get the Audible talking version for less than $1. So go ahead,
2: Chuck. And Seth, I can't wait till you add on to that. I understand there's a 2.0 coming out and maybe a 3.0, so I'm really looking forward to that as well. Okay, here we go. This midterm. Seth, I'm looking at this Democrat Party, which I've called them recently the Party of Death. They're like a death cult. Just like defund the police, abortion, whatever, after the baby. They're just like, to me, they're a death cult. This Luigi Mangione has a fan club. Oh my God. This latest one, this Clancy that kills 3 of her own children. I'm not going to be very popular here, but like, if a guy did that, I don't see men going out and starting a fan club for the guy that did that to 3 of his kids. Okay? I don't see that world.
0: By the way, Chuck, we're coming
2: really
0: up to
2: don't see that world.
0: We're coming up to a hard break at the top of the hour. So if you could tell us your
2: okay. Now listen, Seth, and I told you about Trump derangement syndrome being major. Now we have, I think that the Democrat Party was so involved with Trump and get Trump, run him through the courts, try to assassinate him. They let the Democrat socialists in the back door. Now they're running the party. I mean, you've seen it with Hochul in New York. She bent a knee, put the headscarf on, and she's all on board with Mondami and all this. Now you have this piker, an influencer, basically a political influencer, got this El Sayed in Detroit. Okay,

0: Daniel Syed's been backed by the Soros family. They paid for his doctorate degree, whatever doctor he is, you know, like Jill Biden was a doctor. You know, we had to call Jill Biden doctor. So the right. same with this El Sayed in Michigan.
1: Right. But their game plan is they figure that Trump has made himself so unpopular lately because of stuff like he didn't have to do, like the White House ballroom and the Kennedy Center being named after him, all the petty stuff that people lost sight of the big stuff, and that's going to be a real problem. Final word, Chuck, before we take the break.
0: Looking at this, like it's almost like red, white, and blue, patriotic America versus Al-Qaeda and ISIS and the Democrat socialists.
1: And that's the last word. We'll be back. Roscoe, please hang on. We'll get right to you.
2: 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Everything you need to know in 6 minutes starts now.
3: He may not be on the ballot, but he was back out on the campaign trail. I'm Daria Albinger, Fox News. President Trump telling Republican voters to pretend he's on the ballot this November. And this week, he campaigned like he is. He stopped today in Tennessee to stump for a few candidates, including Senator Bill Hagerty, who's seeking re-election.
4: We have senators, there's some respected, some not respected, some okay. He's one of the most respected senators in Washington. And when we have problems, you can go to Bill Hagerty. This is a brilliant, great man, and you're lucky to have him.
3: He was also there to back Senator Marsha Blackburn, who's running for governor. Her Democratic opponent has been rising recently in some polls. Well, what is now post-tropical cyclone Isaias made landfall overnight along the Florida Panhandle. It's a Category 2 hurricane. At least 4 deaths in several states are blamed on the storm. 2 of those deaths are in Florida. Here's Fox Weather's Brandi Campbell in Pensacola Beach.
5: Overnight in Pensacola Beach, we had a 102-mile-per-hour wind gust recorded here in Pensacola. And so now we're seeing some of the aftermath, the damage of those strong winds. So there are a lot of trees that are down. We still have a massive issue with power outages, not just here, but generally across the southeast. Over 750,000 customers still out of power. Pensacola stated that they did have to respond to a house that was on fire. Of course, there were some accidents they had to respond to. And then there's a lot of structural damage.
3: The governor declaring a state of emergency in Florida. Saudi authorities say an American is among the 12 people who were killed in a missile strike on Riyadh International Airport. More than 300 people were wounded. Iran-backed Houthi rebels have claimed responsibility for this in a series of attacks in recent days. 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
3: Two Philadelphia police officers were ambushed overnight, both shot multiple times. One was killed, the other is fighting for his life. Here's Fox's CB Cotton.
8: The Philadelphia Police Commissioner says the fallen officer, Shane Sieber, was just 40 years old and a 10-year veteran of the department who leaves behind a wife, a 7-year-old, and a 3-year-old. Investigators say just after midnight on the 100 block of North 52nd Street in West Philly, officers were responding to a report of a person with a gun when they were ambushed. Other officers arrived to the scene and found two officers wounded on a porch. Fallen officer Sieber was one of them. Philadelphia police say he had been shot 3 times. His partner, 33 years old, was shot 12 times. Officers say the gunman ran from the scene and fired at more officers from a nearby alley. None were hurt. Investigators say the gunman then climbed a tree before eventually surrendering to a SWAT team.
3: The suspect remains in custody. President Trump says he will make the final decision whether the execution of Nidal Hassan will be live streamed.
9: He was vicious. He was violent. There are two thoughts. Don't show it and show it. Because, you know, by showing it, maybe other people won't be doing what he did. So I'll make a decision ultimately. I know what the military would like to do, but we'll make a decision.
3: War Secretary Pete Hegseth stunned lawmakers in both parties when he made the announcement earlier this week. Hassan is scheduled to go before a firing squad on December 3rd. He was convicted in a 2009 mass shooting at Fort Hood, Texas, which left 13 people dead and more than 30 people injured. A federal judge has struck down the Justice Department's nationwide program used to collect voter registration records and to flag suspected non-U.S. citizens. The ruling blocks the Trump administration from continuing the initiative, even in states that are cooperating voluntarily. I'm Daria Aldinger. This is Fox News.
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0: Your WPG Atlantic City Electric AccuWeather forecast for South Jersey. Tonight, expect mostly cloudy skies with a low temperature of 57. Tomorrow, anticipate rain and wind from tropical rainstorm Isaias with the possibility of flooding on streets and in poor drainage areas. The high temperature will reach 68. Tomorrow night will bring overcast conditions, warmth and humidity, along with a few showers and thunderstorms from tropical rainstorm Isaias. This rain may result in slower travel and reduced visibility with a low temperature of 61. I'm AccuWeather meteorologist Jason Caterina on WPG Talk Radio 95.5.
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3: Well, this is Seth Grossman sitting in for John DeMasi. I'm the Executive Director of Liberty and Prosperity that meets for open breakfast discussions every Saturday morning from 9:30 to 10:30 in Summers Point. And we are really a focus group. We do what Benjamin Franklin talked about some 300 years ago when he said, when people of different political opinions collide, sparks of truth fly out and political light is obtained. 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If you want to know what we talk about, just go to our website, libertyandprosperity.com. And if you want to get highlights from what's in the website every week, please sign up through the website or email us at info@libertyandprosperity.com. And the latest post, which I think you will find absolutely fascinating, talks about what happened at Stockton University last Thursday when a bunch of students, about 100 angry Stockton students, started calling Stockton University President Joe Bertolino Genocide Joe, shouting shame, shame, shame at him, and chanting 1, 2, 3, Palestine will be free, 4, 5, 6, Stockton will be fixed. So, see that whole story and what's behind that. Anyway, phone lines are open, 609-407-1450. Let's go to Roscoe in Egg Harbor Township. Roscoe, you're on the air. Thanks for your patience.
4: Good morning, Seth. Great show. Great callers. I don't know where these people are coming from, like the ones that are rioting in New York for Palestinians. It seems like, where do they get these people?
3: Forget New York. We're talking about Pomona, New Jersey.
4: Yeah, I know that too. I don't know where are those people coming from. But I wanted to talk about Social Security and the midterm briefly.
3: Sure.
4: Okay. Well, one thing that I think could help Social Security is, you know, the way it works is when a person works, they take out 6.2% of your pay.
3: Yes.
4: Excuse me. And the employer pays 6.2%.
3: And I think with Medicare, I think it's, 7.15%. So it's a total of about a little over 14% total for the Medicare and the Social Security, I believe.
4: Right.
3: If self-employed, you get whacked with that 14.5% on top of your income tax. When you're employed, your employer pays half it, but still, that's reflected in you getting a lower salary.
4: I agree, but here's the thing. At $184,500, they stopped taking Social Security, the 6.2%.
3: Mm-hmm.
4: And this has been introduced, I think, by some congressmen, but the question is, why do they stop? Because people, once they get 6.2% taken out sometime, if they make over $184,000, sometime in June it's going to stop taking the 6.2%. Well, the proposal is just keep filling it.
3: Well, you know, but you know,

0: the reason why they did that. They did that because they wanted to give the illusion that Social Security was a real retirement plan, that people are paying money into a system that is forcing you to save money, and then when you retire, you're guaranteed to get your money back with interest. And so if they would tell someone who's say, a ball player who's making $1 million in a particular season, that he's going to now have to pay, you know, $140,000 in 1 year for benefits he's never going to get, then people would realize that this was not a real pension system. It was it's just a welfare system, and they didn't want people to think that. So that's why they started out doing it that way. The second reason why they stopped the Social Security at a certain level, and what's the level where they cut off 140,000, something like that?
1: 184,500.
0: Right. So the reason they cut off at 184,500 is because of our state and federal progressive income taxes. If the person is already in a 50 or say a 45% tax bracket for the federal government, and please, if we have any accountants listening in, you could tell I'm not an expert at this, but I think the highest federal rate is somewhere around 40-45%. If they're paying 45% for the federal tax and 55% at the state tax, 45% at the federal tax, 10% at the state tax, that brings them to 55%. If you then add the 14% Social Security, then it's going to be 55, 60. It's going to be like almost 70% of their income being paid in taxes, and that's going to really discourage a lot of people. People say, well, I'm not going to work anymore. I'm just going to, or I'll move to Argentina, or I'll move somewhere. You know, that's the reason why. So what you're doing, when you say, well, we could fix Social Security by having the rich people pay a whole lot more, then it really you're really saying Social Security is really taking from the rich and giving to everybody else, as opposed to a genuine retirement plan. I'm sorry, I know I'm repeating myself, but that's how I see it.
1: Well, I see how you're thinking, but I don't look at it that way. And I think a lot of people don't, because if a person's making $184,500 and they're already taking 6.2% out of their pay, and then they stop taking it, well, oh, that's nice. Yeah, I'll get a little more. But if they keep going, they'll never notice it. Really? I mean,
0: really? Someone's knocking.
1: Before.
0: All right. Well, that's very interesting. When you're raising a couple of issues. First of all, when we talk about people who are making a lot of money, this is something that should be talked about a lot that hardly anybody talks about, and that is, how do rich people make their money? Because some rich people make their money producing really great stuff that we all use, like Elon Musk, doing the technology of the putting up satellites. You get communication around the world. He does X, he does Twitter.
1: He's a trillionaire.
0: Yeah,
1: I'm not talking about trillionaires. I'm talking about normal people.
0: Yeah.
1: So, make $300,000.
0: Right.
1: $300,000.
0: Right.
1: I'll never miss.
0: Right. Well, but it's always nice when somebody talks about what somebody else would really miss. And I'm sure that you would not appreciate it if somebody would say, how much are you making there, Roscoe? I bet if somebody would say, Roscoe, let me see your wallet. You have $200 in your wallet. I bet if I took $30 out of your wallet, you wouldn't notice it. So I need the money more than you. Why don't you give me $30? I mean, it's very easy.
1: Yeah. It gets down to greed.
0: Uh-huh.
1: I mean, I believe in capitalism. I had my own business for 28 years. I still do.
0: Right.
1: And if I got greedy, I wouldn't be in business.
0: Mm-hmm.
1: Okay. But I'm just suggesting that if somebody makes $300,000 a year, and there's a lot of people that make that, if you just kept taking

0: 6.2% out of their pay every month, they wouldn't notice it.
1: Yeah.
0: You know.
1: Okay. Well, that's what you're saying. You're
0: a lot of people.
1: Okay. Well. Here's what we have, and this is almost like a moral issue. You're saying certain people are making so much money that if I took some of the money they're making, they wouldn't miss it. How do you know that the person who you think has more money than he really needs and wouldn't miss it? How do you know that he's not working day and night on a project to make extra money to help out his kids? Or maybe he wants to do...
0: How do I know?
1: Yeah.
0: I have my own business. I've worked 18-hour days and then driven to Washington, D.C. on top of it. So I know what you're saying. But I also have paid salaries, and I know, I've taken the 6.2% out myself of their. I mean, I have to withdraw that, pay to the state for employees. So
1: the whole idea of liberty is not to allow people like you to suggest how other people should spend money that they earn. Now, I agree. Some people make a lot of money because they have political connections and they get the government contracts for not producing anything, or they get salaries and pensions for not producing anything. But then you have other people who produce something that is very valuable to others. You have people make great sacrifices by spending time away from their kids, time away from their family, so they could produce something. And many people like to say, and here's another moral dilemma, if a person says, I made this money and I have a choice of giving $50,000 of what I made this year to a charity that I think will help a lot of people, or I could have the government take my money and give it to somebody who decided they spent every penny and they didn't set aside money for their retirement, so I'm going to reward somebody for not saving for their retirement. I mean, you're making moral decisions for somebody else, and in America, we were always a country where people make their own decisions with their own money. I'm
0: not alone. This congressman, I don't know who they are, but I've heard that it's being presented. I didn't make up the idea. It's been, I read it somewhere. And, you know, I guess if Social Security is going to be non-solvent in 3 years, I think, I agree. It's not a perfect solution, but some compromise is going to have to be made. Mm-hmm. And that should be on the table for consideration. It's not people like me saying it. It's people that's been put out there, and I'm just responding. I think it's a good idea. You might not like it. You say it's stealing money. I say it's just continuing taking out what they're already used to.
1: There we go. But that I can guarantee you, you actually are speaking for most Americans when you say the best way to solve a financial problem is to have a tax that somebody else is going to pay for, but not me. That's the favorite tax for most Americans. Okay. All right. We're going around in circles. I'm glad you called, but this is where we are today. Thanks so much for your call. All right, let's take a break right now. And phone lines are open, 609-407-1450. I'm Seth Grossman of LibertyAndProsperity.com. Sitting in for John DeMasi. Phone lines are open, 609-407-1450. When we get back, unless you have a better idea, I'd like to talk about the minimum wage, which will go to $16.48 per hour in just 3 months. And I'd like to say a few things about Stockton University. We'll be back.
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3: Cleanup and recovery efforts are underway across the southeast as remnants of Hurricane Isaias weaken and move further inland. The National Weather Service says the storm is now breaking apart over central Alabama. 4 people have been killed, 2 in Florida and 2 in Alabama. Over 600,000 customers remain without power in the region. About 10 million people remain under flood alerts, with heavy rain and high winds impacting an area from northern Florida to southern Virginia.

0: Here's for Krista Pike, say she's now back in prison in Tennessee after being released from the hospital following a botched lethal injection last month. More from Lisa Carton.
1: Pike has been transferred to the Deborah K. Johnson Rehabilitation Center in Nashville, where she had been held before her planned execution on September 30th. Her attorney said Saturday she's continuing to receive medical care. Pike survived after being given two doses of a lethal injection drug at the prison. Her legal team also renewed their calls for Tennessee Governor Bill Lee to commute Pike's death sentence, pushing him to change the sentence to life in prison without parole. I'm Lisa Carton.
0: President Trump is urging his supporters in Tennessee to get out and vote in the midterms. Speaking at a rally in Clarksville today, Trump said Democrats want to burn down all that his administration has accomplished in his second term.
2: Take a look at your 401k and decide to vote, because under Biden, they were down 25%. Under Trump, they're up about 65%.
0: Trump was joined by U.S. Senator Marsha Blackburn, the Republican nominee for governor. College football rolls on today, and look for big changes in the top 25 after a huge upset. At the Cotton Bowl in Dallas, number one ranked Texas lost to Oklahoma 27-24. The Sooners outscored the Longhorns 17-7 in the fourth quarter, handing Texas their first loss of the season. Seventh ranked Indiana beat Nebraska 20-17 in Lincoln. I'm Rob Martier.
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0: Social Security and the kind of a predicament we're in. Now, I'm going back to Obama days, even back to Jimmy Carter, as a matter of fact, and our past administration 4 years ago, or, you know, 2 years ago, excuse me, the administration before Trump. We have to look at the millions and millions of immigrants that were put on Social Security and all the social programs. That kind of ate the system up pretty bad. And even today, in a couple of the states, I'm not going to go into the relations and all that department. You could think this one out yourself. But look at Minnesota, look at Michigan, and there's a couple other, even here in New Jersey. And these folks don't even pay, at that time, pay the taxes on Social Security.
1: But by the way, Tony, you just reminded me, somebody told me a couple months ago they went into the Social Security office, which was crowded with people, and they were the only person over 65 years old there. So, yeah. a lot of the money is going there. And I do know people who came over as illegal immigrants 30 years ago, worked a few minimum wage jobs, and they're collecting full Social Security now. So, yeah, they never put any money in either.
0: Yeah, and chances are they don't pay the taxes either.
1: Yeah.
0: So you figure this one out, and nothing comes down on these people. I don't understand that. Anyway, this is the predicament we're in now. We need to get out of it.
1: By the way, before you get to the second point, and that's what always happens when you say, oh, if only we didn't have all this fraud, if only we didn't have all this waste. But whatever you have, people spending other people's money, you always have waste and you always have fraud, because nobody cares for money more than people looking after their own money. When it's somebody else's money, you're not that careful, or you're more willing to do a favor for somebody else because it's not coming out of your pocket. And even something as little as you get your car dented and you take it into the body shop and you ask the guy at the body shop, how much is it going to cost to fix this dent? The first question the guy is going to say is, well, do you have insurance? Because if you say, no, I'm paying out of my pocket, you know you're going to get a low price. And you know if you say it's insurance, it's going to be a high price. I mean, it's just embedded into human nature. All right, what's your next point, Tony?
0: You're being really realistic about it. I appreciate that. Also, my second point is our party, honestly, I know it's going to hurt some, but we need to stop this bickering amongst ourselves, and that includes Congress. We need to stop the bickering and start unifying. And can I put it this way? They need to put their big boy pants on and get with the program here. We only have a couple weeks left to this vote. And I do believe in divine intervention. But when the getting gets good, we need to not turn our back and forget about who put us here, our creator. The biggest thing is we need to unify. And that's it for me.
1: All right. Well, Tony, thank you so much. And I think, and I guess I'm probably getting out of line here, but when you talk about unify, the unifying has to start at the top. And I just wish that President Trump would do more to unify instead of blaming everybody else but him. Because when he goes around, when he knows he has a 30% approval rating, and he goes around to New York State and said, this election is all about me. You know, if I had a 30% approval rating, I would sort of stay in the White House and hope everyone forgot about me till after the election. But, you know, but what do I know? All right, Tony, thank you so much. See, I'm in trouble already. Thanks so much for the call, Tony. All right, let's go to Pete in Ocean City.
2: Hey, hello. Thanks for having me on.
1: Well, you make the shows. No, certainly not me.
2: Okay.
1: It's the callers, yeah, that make the show. Go ahead.
2: Okay. A couple things on Social Security. First off, I was thinking on the Madoff thing, most of those people got all their money back like 9

0: 83 cents on a dollar. Like, they really went off the after the people in the beginning who he paid. They went back to all those people and said, "Hey, it was a Ponzi scheme. You owe us." So I think that might have those people came out.
1: By the way, you just raised a very sore point with me. Because at the very time that the Bernie Madoff scam was going on, I was involved in a scam, a victim of a scam. You called it Fannie Mae and Freddie Mac. You had this these federal mortgage agencies, and they had been issuing bonds to all these, they've been guaranteeing mortgages to all these people during the 1990s and 2000. Who had no way of paying those mortgages back, and when they in 2008, I owned I think $200,000 in bonds, and I ended up getting 3 cents on the dollar. Now, why did I get 3 cents on the dollar on my investment with Fannie Mae and Freddie Mac? And the answer is, when they knew about the fraud, they just allowed the fraud to keep on going until all the money was gone. With the Bernie Madoff fraud, they stopped it right away, and they went after all the people who got big payouts from it. And you're absolutely right. The victims got 97% of their of what they invested, or a very high number. And people like me who invested in the federal government, Federal Mortgage Home Association, or whatever they called it, you know, Fannie Mae, Freddie Mac. But again, with Social Security, if in Social Security, when they knew that they were paying out far more than they were taking down, if they would have said, okay, let's stop it. If you're digging a hole, the first thing you do, and you're digging yourself in a hole, the first thing you do is stop digging. They could have saved Social Security in the 80s and 90s. And every time people started to mention it, they called it the third rail. Any politician who even mentioned the problem was voted out of office. And that's why the mess just kept going on and on, right?
0: Yeah, you're right. But I want to go back to the 70s and something when they knocked the boomers. Here's something they forget. When Jimmy Carter was president, he came up with the biggest tax increase in the history of the United States. And that was on us boomers to shore up Social Security. You'd go into July or August, and you'd get that your paycheck would go up because they stopped taking it out.
1: Once
0: Carter raised those rates, then we paid, okay? So we buckled up, and we did more than what we started out with.
1: Pete, let me add that detail. And the reason he did that was because people who originally had been dying 3, 4, 5, or 6 years after they started collecting, when the average life expectancy was in the 70s, and suddenly people are living 10 and 20 years longer, that was the temporary fix. They kept the system going. What Jimmy Carter did not do, because so many voters were collecting Social Security, he should have said at that time that, all right, now people are living into their 80s and 90s. People are productive and enjoying life in their gated communities, you know, well into their late 70s. Let's raise the retirement age from 65 to 75. That would have saved everything. But you're right. Instead of doing the long-term fix, they did the short-term fix. And
0: when Reagan came in right after him, then he came back to the boomers and said, hey, we're going to add an extra year onto your retirement. So the boomers ponied up, and the boomers extended their retirement, and no generation since then has lifted a finger. So if you want to come back and say, oh, you boomers are the problem, part of the problem is no succeeding generation has really pitched in and taken up more of the burden.
1: Well, that's a good point. Of course, probably Matt Walsh would say, well, we only put 10% of what we had to do to fix the system. But whatever it is, we do agree on this. The problem was not fixed, and we're going to have to deal with it. Or our kids are going to have to deal with it. Or our kids are going to deal with us as soon as they outnumber us at the voting booth. One way or another, it's going to happen. All right. Thank you so much, Pete, for those thoughts. Phone lines are open.

0: 609-407-1450. I'd like to talk, open up another topic here, and that is the minimum wage. Minimum wage is going up to $16.48 in 3 months. A lot of folks are saying, if you saw the press article about the minimum wage going up, you'll see that there are two totally different reactions to how to deal with it. If you talk to somebody who is in business, who actually hires people who are getting the minimum wage, they will tell you that it's a disaster. By having to pay $16.48 an hour in a minimum wage, and of course you throw in your payroll taxes and your workman's compensation, all these things that are based on that minimum wage, you're probably paying about $25 for an employee. And I was actually at the gym, you know, working out, and I couldn't help picking up a discussion that one of the guys at the machine next to me owns a very popular fast food place in either Ventnor or Margate, I forget. And people were asking him why his store was closing, or why his restaurant was closing for the winter, because normally he stayed up for the whole, open for the winter. And he said, I had to close down because I have four employees, you know, and I'm paying them $25 an hour, and that's $100 an hour, and I can't sell $100 worth of sandwiches in the winter, so that's a problem. And he said, I have to have four employees because they're not all that skilled, because every time one of my employees works for 3 or 4 months, they quit, and then they collect unemployment for 4 or 5 more months. So that's making my unemployment insurance go all the way up, so I have to close down. So when you think you're helping people by raising the minimum wage, what you're doing is you're causing, you know, businesses to shut down. You're causing people to get no work at all. You're basically making it unprofitable for teenagers to work. So now you have a whole generation of kids are not even looking for their first job until they're after college in their early 20s. You have your marginal workers who are sort of okay workers. Well, if you're going to pay that much money for a marginal worker, you could probably get a good older worker. Prices go up. I just paid $9.58 for my McDonald's breakfast that used to be $2 or $3 just a few years ago. And by the way, when I walked into that McDonald's, I felt like I was walking into the spaceship of, remember that movie 2001 Space Odyssey, where there are no people around, everything's automated? So you get closed doors, worse services, higher prices. Teenagers have no idea what it's like to have a real job, so they grow up to be socialists. And why are we doing that? And yet, so that's how some of us see it. And as far as other people are saying, you know what? $16.48, that's not nearly enough to pay for your rent, to pay for food, to pay for what you need to. We need to pay people a living wage, far more than a minimum wage. And that raises another whole problem, that maybe it's not that the wages aren't high enough. Maybe we ought to be looking at what is making everything so expensive. And then when you see what's making everything so expensive, then you see all the waste in government, the government employee unions, all the, it costs so much money to fix a street that no local government can fix a street anymore. We need the federal government. Anyway, all that stuff, another whole topic, the minimum wage, the living wage, and another mess that somehow we can't deal with. But before we do that, let's go to my favorite friend in California, David. I know David always has something interesting to say. David, welcome to the program. You're on the air.
1: Yeah, thanks.

0: Thanks. The time value of money, I took financial management 40 years ago, and we've been cheated for a long, long time, 50 years.
1: Cheated by who?
0: Well, the refusal to raise the minimum wage to correspond to the inflation rate. So, in other words, if you think back in I appreciate that caller on the baby boom, because I'm also baby boom. And in 1968, the minimum wage was $1.60. And the ounce of gold, this is February of 1968, the ounce of gold was at $32 an ounce. So you divide the ounce of gold by, how many hours would it take to buy 1 ounce of gold? And that comes to 20 hours. So if you were to take today's ounce of gold and divide it by 20, you'd find that we'd have over $200 an ounce. I'm just looking up price of gold right now.
1: Let's get to the heart of it, David. So what do you think the minimum wage should be?
0: Well, let's see, it's $4,200. Divide that by 20. So I'm going to guess that's about $215 an hour.
1: So wait. So you're telling me that you think the government should force every business to pay each worker $215 an hour minimum?
0: Well, whether you believe it or not, that's how much things have gone up. You know, in 1968, a Coke was 5 cents. How much is a Coke now? It's
1: all right.
0: 40 times higher.
1: All right. Now, by the way, David, have you ever run a business?
0: Yes and no.
1: All right. Well, either yes, you did or you didn't.
0: Well, I managed an orchard. I was a contractor.
1: All right. Anyway, when you decide, if you run an orchard, or if you own a restaurant, or if you own a store, how do you decide how much you should pay your employee?
0: Well, again, you're sidetracking the issue.
1: No, that's the heart of the issue, because if I have a business, I have a choice of doing the job myself or hiring somebody to help me, right? Now, if I'm going to hire somebody to help me, am I going to want to pay that person more than he's going to bring in an income to the store?
0: Well, of course not.
1: Okay, so if I'm running a hamburger joint, and I'm selling hamburgers for $4 a burger.
0: Out here, it's more like 16.
1: Okay, you're in California. Okay. So if you're going to hire somebody to cook hamburgers for you, don't you have to add up how much you're going to make from the hamburgers you're selling, and whether the people you are paying are producing enough? Yeah. So what does the price of gold, or what the minimum wage was in 1960, have to do with how much you're paying your employees?
0: Well, the issue is, why is it that small business has been crushed year after year after year after year? We've gone into now 5 decades of small business being crushed by these corporate monsters.
1: David, well, how can you help small business, by the way? How can you help small business deal with these big corporations? Because I have a couple of... You're sounding like you'd fit in real well to Liberty and Prosperity meeting. Because
0: My grandfather in 1902 was an elected representative, a Republican, in Missouri. 1902.
1: All right,
0: he was fighting the Rockefellers.
1: Yeah, but let's talk about small business, right? Why are big corporations driving out small businesses? Any idea? Because I have a lot of ideas.
0: It's basically colony economics. If you look 250 years ago when America was founded, and we broke free finally.

0: The business licenses of most businesses were only given to that county.
1: All right, David. I've got to cut you short because you're wandering off. But you are touching.
0: No, I'm not.
1: Okay. Wait, Chris. I have to pause you for a minute. David of California was sort of, and please wait with me, David. I just want you to let me get a word in edgewise. I think David was on the verge of getting to the heart of the matter. He was basically saying that when America was founded, you didn't need all these permits to open up a business. You didn't have zoning laws that meant you had to spend thousands of dollars on lawyers and planners to get a permit. Anyone could just, if you sold stuff that was healthy, that didn't hurt people, you could go into business. But now that there's so many license and permit and insurance requirements and this regulation and that regulation, that small people can't do it, but big corporations who have the lobbyists and the unlimited experts to get the permits, and they could do it. So wouldn't you think that the solution would be to get rid of all these stupid laws that keep small business out of opening up so they could compete with big business? And let's see if David is still there. Dave, you still there?
0: Oh, I'm still here.
1: Now, could you respond to what I said?
0: Yeah, I don't appreciate being censored. The point is...
1: No, you weren't censored. You were paused. Now, go ahead. Okay. I pointed out that the way to help small business compete with big corporation is to allow them not to spend a fortune in permits and not to have minimum wage so they could pay people what they need to pay them to compete, right? But only the big corporations could afford these big things, right?
0: I don't agree entirely with what you've said. The businesses in, say, 1780 or 90 or early 1800s.
1: Or 1950.
0: I'm talking about the origins of America. You can find a pretty good book about it. It's called The Origins of the American Revolution.
1: By the way, David, I got a better idea. I wrote a book. It's called 1676 Project, How New Jersey Shaped America. And you could buy it on Amazon for $25. You could buy it on Kindle for $10, and you get the talking book for less than $1. Why not try that? And that'll tell you more about how small businesses got started in New Jersey than your book, I bet. All right, okay, we got to take a break soon. So I'm going to let you get the last word. The last word, David.
0: Is John Hart in your book?
1: Is what?
0: John Hart?
1: I don't know John Hart. I know William Penn.
0: Oh, well, he was my great-great-great-great-grandfather. He signed the Declaration of Independence. So you don't even mention John Hart?
1: Was he from New Jersey?
0: Yeah.
1: Okay, well, I'll have to check him out. Okay, but that's my book only goes up to 1775, so I'm not at the Declaration of Independence yet. But I will look for him and try to include him in my second book, which will take the next 100 years. Final point, do we have to take a break, Chris? Yeah, we have to take a break within the next minute. So please sum up, and thank you for joining us all the way from California. Go ahead.
0: The point is that a bank could not do business outside its city limits. It couldn't do countywide business. It couldn't go across state lines. We've set it up now so that it's colony economics, that bankers can sap the money out of town, send it to the corporate headquarters, and every small town is being sapped by the financial flight of capital.
1: All right, well, that's...
0: This has been going on for centuries.
1: All right, well, I don't think it's quite that way, but we're out of time. We got to take a break. Thanks so much for the call.
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3: Fox News, I'm Paul Stevens. Florida Governor Ron DeSantis urging folks to stay home despite improving conditions as cleanup efforts continue after Hurricane Isaias.
4: As the governor pointed out, a lot of the injuries occur not during the storm, but after the storm, when conditions improve and people assume it's safe to go out.
3: Fox's Jonathan Sari in Panama City Beach, Florida. The White House pushing back on criticism of President Trump signing a deal with Russia.

0: With a double arm kid carry. 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
3: Your WPG Atlantic City Electric AccuWeather forecast for South Jersey. Tonight, expect mostly cloudy skies with a low temperature of 57. Tomorrow, anticipate rain and wind from tropical rainstorm Isaias with the possibility of flooding on streets and in poor drainage areas. The high temperature will reach 68. Tomorrow night will bring overcast conditions, warmth and humidity, along with a few showers and thunderstorms from tropical rainstorm Isaias. This rain may result in slower travel and reduced visibility with a low temperature of 61. I'm AccuWeather meteorologist Jason Katarina on WPG Talk Radio 95.5.
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5: Well, this is Seth Grossman sitting in for John DeMasi on Talk with a Purpose for the final 9 minutes of the program. So I'd like to just remind you that if you like the approach I take where I'm taking to discussing these problems, basically the discussions we've had on the air are very much like what we do at our Liberty and Prosperity Breakfast every Saturday morning from 9:30 to 10:30 at Sal's Coal-Fired Pizza, the banquet room. Of course, nobody has pizza for breakfast. They serve a nice breakfast, and you're welcome to come. All you have to do is believe in American principles of liberty, that liberty brings prosperity, the motto of New Jersey, liberty and prosperity, means something, that there's something to be said for constitutional government, where the government has to follow certain rules that protect the rights and property of each individual, that most decisions in life are to be let to each individual to decide what is best for his or her own life. And these are the principles that guided America for 400 years. And it's all documented pretty well in that book, The 1676 Project, How New Jersey Shaped America. I invite you to check it out. And if you'd like to help out our organization, please make a donation to Liberty and Prosperity, either by mailing a check to our office, which used to be my law office in Summers Point, or by donating online at libertyandprosperity.com. There's a lot of interesting articles there, posted not just by me, but by our other members. I invite you to read them. And if you like them, please share them through X or Facebook or whatever your social media is. And again, please donate. We're a tax-deductible organization. Your donations are anonymous. Two of the most recent issues that are posted there, I'd like to finish up with. Number one is Stockton University. Last Thursday, there was a demonstration of about 100 students at Stockton, which basically demonstrate everything that is wrong with how Stockton University is teaching its students. You will see students so ignorant that they can't even express themselves in simple sentences. You see students who are so angry and so hateful that they want to chase away somebody who's taking a video of what they're saying. They basically were saying, if you don't support what we're doing, you have no business being here at the college. You saw them chanting like third graders, 1, 2, 3, P, Palestine will be free.

0: 4-5-6. Stockton College will be fixed. And they're calling the president of the college Genocide Joe Bertolino. They're calling him Genocide Joe because he issued a statement on October 7th expressing sorrow for the 1,400 Jews that were murdered in Israel on October 7th, 2023. And you look at the way these Stockton students dress, talk, treat other people, you're wondering, what the heck is Stockton teaching them? Would you want to hire any of them if you had a business? Would you want any of these people to be a co-worker with you in any job? My God. So that's problem number one. Problem number two, Stockton University has a financial crisis. They're short $20 to $25 million a year. They're laying off a handful of professors, but that's not going nearly far enough. It's like putting a Band-Aid on a brain tumor. Last May, when I was looking at the financial situation of Stockton University, I suggested a seven-point plan to fix it. Number one, fire all these professors because if not just one or two or three or four of them, look at the failures they've been by looking at the students you see. Hire more adjuncts that cost a whole lot less and have roots in the community. Stop hiring people based on diversity, equity, and inclusion, and hire people based on merit, achievement, and talent. Teach real useful skills that will help students be productive citizens and make a living. Get rid of the Stockton University campus in Atlantic City, which is an absolute disaster. Get rid of the sports program, where you have more people attending the sports than people who want to pay to see the sports, and actually go to the core mission of Stockton University, which is to give a basic education at an affordable cost. Because if you did this, you could cost tuition, or you could cut the tuition to $5,000 or $6,000 a year. And why is that important? Because then once again, as it was when Stockton started, a student could pay for a year of college with a summer of work. Now I see we have Joe of Galloway. Is that Joe Bertolino, the president of Stockton University, on the phone? Joe, welcome to the program. You're on the air.
1: Close. It's Daryl from Galloway.
0: Okay, Daryl from Galloway. Oh, it was written down as Joe. I thought I had the honor of speaking of Joe Bertolino, the president of Stockton College, responding to my so-called slander against his institution. Daryl, you got the last 2 minutes.
1: Real quick, Seth. So we know over the last decade or so, with African diamonds, they call them blood diamonds, because of the terrible conditions and the death and just inhumanity that is associated with it. And the world has said that we're not going to get involved in that. What President Trump has done with this diesel deal with Putin is basically blood diesel now. He has provided funds to Putin to be able to produce drones and missiles and rain death upon the Ukrainian people. This is only six weeks after they did the bill that was supported by the senator that passed away to again go against Russia. And then 6 weeks later, just to be able to try to make his people think that, hey, this energy crisis is done now, he goes against that to bring in basically death diesel to this country. What do you think?
0: Well, if we were talking about a month or two ago, I'd say, well, you know, Trump isn't up for election. This is the Congress people.
1: He's up for election.
0: However, when Trump was in New York yesterday saying this election is all about me, for better or for worse, Trump has made the election of every Republican about him. So many Republicans are saying, well, we have to look at the Trump achievements. But unfortunately, during the

0: past 6 months, Trump has involved himself in stuff that I don't think is helping other Republican candidates. But
1: so if I could finish my thing of saying that, yes, I want everyone who is a registered first citizens of this state to get out and vote. But I want even Republicans, Democrats, Independents to realize that Jeff Van Drew is just one step away from Donald J. Trump.
0: I don't think so, but I'm voting for Jeff Van Drew, and I think he's protecting South Jersey and a big, big difference. Nice try, Darryl.
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3: Condemnation. I'm Roxanne Evans, Fox News. A deadly missile attack on Saudi Arabia's main international airport has killed 12 people, including an American, and wounded more than 300 others. Fox's Stephanie Bennett.
4: King Khalid International Airport and the surrounding area has been targeted multiple times since fighting escalated between the Iran-backed Houthi rebels and the Saudi-backed Yemeni government forces. The Houthis claimed responsibility for earlier attacks that killed and wounded several other people. British, Spanish, and U.S. embassies in Riyadh are advising its citizens to avoid the airport and surrounding areas. But the fact that the Houthis have been able to disrupt such a significant airport will have a large impact. Now, the Houthi rebels have made gains along the Red Sea, giving them better surveillance of shipping in a corridor that's a crucial alternative to the Strait of Hormuz, where Iran has been attacking ships. The Saudis have sought support from the U.S. and other allies, along with its airports, military facilities, and oil infrastructure have also came under attack.
3: President Trump has struck a deal for Russian diesel. Edward Lawrence of Fox Business Network.
5: 300,000 tons of diesel have now been agreed to be released by Russia, and Russia actually removed the sanctions or the block that they had on giving that to the globe. Another 500,000 tons of oil will go out on November 1st, so you'll have an immediate impact on global prices and then a continued impact after November. From the president's perspective, he's been trying to get diesel prices down so the price doesn't affect inflation. Vladimir Zelensky, the president of Ukraine, he does not like this deal, condemned it immediately, saying it would just prolong the war, giving Russia more money.
3: President Trump told reporters Ukraine should get a new president because Zelensky doesn't make deals. What was Hurricane Isaias is now moving north with heavy rain. 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
8: Temperatures being 30 degrees above average.
2: 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Just click listen, then swipe right and hear the latest news updates on your time. 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
3: Ahead of the midterms, President Trump is stumping for GOP candidates across several states to help keep Republicans in the majority. While at a rally in Clarksville, Tennessee, he addressed immigration, comparing the number of migrants who entered the country illegally with those that entered under the Biden administration.
9: When I inherited that border, that was the worst border maybe anywhere, anytime in the entire world. 25 million people came in through our southern border. Now, in 17 months, zero people came in to our country illegally.
3: The Cato Institute estimates there were actually 8,900 migrants who got into the U.S. illegally in 2025. One Philadelphia police officer is dead, a second recovering after a Saturday morning shooting in West Philadelphia. The district attorney shared details on the suspect and outlined what is expected moving forward.
10: There will be a bail hearing. Just so we're clear, this defendant is going to be held without bail based upon the charges and based upon all of the circumstances. The name of that defendant is Eric Lewis.
3: Prosecutors charged Lewis in connection to the death of the officer, the injury of the second, and for shooting at nine other officers. Prediction market Kalshi opened an investigation into suspicious bets related to President Trump's selection of his next press secretary. The Wall Street Journal reporting the company said that it was looking into at least three trades placed on its platform shortly before news outlets began announcing the appointment of Katie Zachariah. One $19 bet placed on Thursday evening expected to pay roughly $1,900. Two other bets around $74 and $80 were placed Friday, expected to pay out nearly $3,700 and $4,000 respectively. I'm Roxanne Evans, and this is Fox News.
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is. Your WPG Atlantic City Electric AccuWeather forecast for South Jersey. Tonight will be mostly cloudy with a low of 58. Tomorrow, expect rain and wind from tropical rainstorm Isaias. Be cautious of flooding on streets and poor drainage areas. The high will reach 68. Tomorrow night will be overcast with a few showers and thunderstorms from tropical rainstorm Isaias. Rain may cause slower travel and reduced visibility with a low of 59. I'm AccuWeather meteorologist Jason Caterina on WPG Talk Radio 95.5.

Even within the realm of cryptozoology, there are creatures that seem to defy easy classification. And some believe there's a distinct line between the field of cryptozoology, which by definition deals with undiscovered organisms which are real, flesh and blood animals, that of paranormal phenomena, and that of folklore. While they may at times cross paths or briefly converge, typically these fields are as different as night and day, and deal with entirely different sets of phenomena, with different areas of study, classifications, methods, aims, and goals. Yet there are times when the gulf between them is not clear-cut, when something that on the surface appears to be an uncategorized animal evades such a simple identification. One such enigmatic beast has surely got to be the infamous black hellhounds, a unique category of creature so bizarre that it transcends any attempts to safely label it. I'm Darren Marlar, and this is Weird Darkness. Welcome, Weirdos. I'm Darren Marlar, and this is Weird Darkness Radio, where every week you'll find stories of the paranormal, supernatural, legends, lore, the strange and bizarre, crime, conspiracy, mysterious, macabre, unsolved, and unexplained. Coming up this hour, love, money, divorce, anger, and murder. One Pennsylvania family had it all, and then some in the late 1800s. Count Saint Germain, or Jacques Saint Germain, John and Wayne Carter, the Casket Girls of New Orleans, despite many years between all of their lives, they all still have one grisly thing in common. All were thought to be, and possibly were, real vampires tied to the Big Easy, a place where real bloodsuckers continue to live and roam the streets even now in the 21st century. But first, they have a long history in the United Kingdom, stalking the moors and fog-carpeted streets in the night. But it appears hounds from hell have also made their way to the Americas. We begin there. If you're new here, welcome to the show. And if you're already a member of this weirdo family, please take a moment and invite someone else to listen in with you. Recommending Weird Darkness to others helps make it possible for me to keep doing the show. 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Now, bolt your doors, lock your windows, turn off your lights, and come with me into the Weird Darkness.

hellhounds, in one form or another, have been recorded throughout human history, from a variety of far-flung cultures, and although their appearance varies depending on the area and the local traditions, they are typically described as a very large black hound, which can range anywhere in size from that of a large Great Dane all the way up to the size of a cow or a horse. They're usually described as truly frightening beasts, being totally black, with shaggy or matted fur, and large, saucer-sized eyes that are typically described as burning with a malevolent red, yellow, or green glow, although some accounts say they have only a single luminous eye. Usually they're described as having

0: formidable claws, vicious-looking fangs, and as being supernaturally agile, fast, and strong. The hounds can be reported as either tangible and real, or, conversely, purely spectral creatures, with any attempt to touch them proving to pass through them as if they aren't there. Folklore usually suggests that they have a horrific wail or howl which can invoke sheer terror in those who hear it, and they're known to even have a sinister, human-sounding laugh, but that their footfalls are typically completely silent. The British Isles in particular have long had tales of such entities, with countless tales of phantom hounds which prowl the lonely roads, crypts, cemeteries, and wilds here. And stories of these hellhounds go back centuries. The hounds have been known as the Girt Dog, Padfoot, Barguest, the Hairy Hound, the Yeth, and Old Shock, Old Snarleyow, and Old Scarf, among many others. In Ireland, they're known as Pooka. On the Isle of Man, they are Modi Dhu. In Wales, the Gwaeligi. And in Scotland, the beastly hounds are called Susith. The most popular and widely used term for these bizarre entities in the United Kingdom is the Black Shuck, a term which originated with the name the hounds were given in Norfolk, Suffolk, and Cambridgeshire, with the name deriving from the Old English word skucka, meaning demon, or possibly the word shucky, meaning shaggy or hairy. These frightening creatures were said to be anything from the ghosts of dead travelers to the spirits of dead hounds awaiting the return of their masters, to inscrutable guardians of forbidden knowledge, to being the devil himself. The folklore and sightings of these huge, mysterious hounds go back centuries, inspiring a great amount of literature and spooky history in their path. Yet these creatures are certainly not confined to the old folklore of Britain, and there are many real modern sightings and encounters with apparent hellhounds across the pond in the United States, and these have come up right into the present.
1: True stories of hellhounds in the Americas when Weird Darkness returns.

0: Isaias weaken and move further inland. The National Weather Service says the storm is now breaking apart over central Alabama. Over 600,000 customers remain without power in the region. About 10 million people remain under flood alerts, with heavy rain and high winds impacting an area from northern Florida to southern Virginia. President Trump is urging supporters in Tennessee to get out and vote in the midterms. Speaking at a rally in Clarksville today, Trump said Tennessee will prove America belongs to those who love it, not to those who hate it.
1: We achieved more in 2 years than any other presidency in the history of our country. Nobody's achieved what we've achieved. Nobody's ever come close. But now, the radical left Democrats want to burn it all down.
0: The president was joined by U.S. Senator Marsha Blackburn, the Republican nominee for governor. The visit to Clarksville is the latest stop in the president's midterm blitz. Protesters in New York City marched against ICE today in response to the shooting of a Dominican man in Manhattan. Lisa Salvati reports.
2: We want ICE off our streets.
3: Hundreds of protesters in Manhattan's Herald Square shouting, "We want ICE off the streets." They're angry about the shooting of Oscar Belgel. He was struck in the ear and survived and is now in custody. Homeland Security officials say the man weaponized his car against agents during a stop. There was a 5-year-old boy in the back seat of the car as agents opened fire, but DHS says the agents did not know the boy was there. In New York, I'm Lisa Salvati.
0: College football rolls on today and look for big changes in the top 25 after a huge upset. At the Cotton Bowl in Dallas, number one ranked Texas lost to Oklahoma 27-24. The Sooners outscored the Longhorns 17-7 in the fourth quarter, handing Texas their first loss of the season. I'm Rob Martier.

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2: Hey, weirdos. Church of the Undead, Book 1, is on presale right now. Bigfoot, a werewolf, and a guy who calls you a bigot for not telling him his curse is a good thing. The zombies that walked through Jerusalem. A hole in Washington State that gives back dead animals you drop into it. Slender Man, the Wendigo, Linus in his pumpkin patch, and the shiny thing I watched fly into a cloud over Iowa and come out going the wrong direction, which I still can't explain, and I'm not going to pretend I can. Every one of those stories held up against Scripture to see what it has to teach us. Some of it will make you laugh. Some of it will keep you up at night. That's kind of the point. It's Church of the Undead, Book 1. Wendigo, zombies, werewolves, and other subjects you'd never hear from your pastor's pulpit. It unlocks Halloween night, but it's on pre-order right now at WeirdDarkness.com/books. Welcome back to Weird Darkness. I'm Darren Marlar. We're talking about hellhounds, and although they are pretty well known on the other side of the pond, on this side of the pond, we still have them. We start at the Appalachian Mountains of the eastern United States, which have seen quite a few reports of what seem to be hellhounds, especially in the states of Kentucky and West Virginia. Reports go back quite some time, with some accounts coming from as early as the late 17th century of great black dogs with glowing eyes terrorizing the region, and such accounts have continued on into more recent times. In Kentucky, there have long been reports of massive black dogs measuring about 4 feet high at the shoulder and 7 feet long, and one of these beasts allegedly prowled the area of Pike County through the 1930s and 40s, purportedly massacring cattle and sometimes even humans, as well as frightening locals. In modern times, such reports drew the interest of paranormal and cryptid investigators for the TV show Mountain Monsters, who went to the area for an investigation. The excursion would turn out to be pretty bizarre, if inconclusive. The investigators spoke with farmers in the area who showed them torn-apart carcasses of livestock and gave spooky accounts of something large and dark prowling through the wilderness. They were also shown an alleged video of the beast, as well as paw prints measuring 7.5 to 8 inches long, very big for a dog. During the investigation, the team built a bamboo drop cage and baited it with hog shoulders in an effort to lure it out. And although they don't catch it, they can hear something crashing around in the brush, growling, and can see a large shadow. It's all very dramatic, and whether the episode has any truth to it or not, Kentucky and other areas of Appalachia have still produced many reports of hellhounds. Also on the East Coast is an account from Connecticut, where a witness on the site Real Unexplained Mysteries claims to have lived in an apartment that was haunted by shadow people and the apparition of some sort of massive spectral hound. The thing would first appear one night looming over their bed, and she would describe the terrifying experience thus. "I woke with it over my then boyfriend. It's very immense, stands like a human, has red eyes, long pointy nails. The hands are not like ours, but not paws. It has a very unique snout, more pronounced than a canine. It's no dog, but a beast. I warded it off. I had so much fear, I guess I had nothing to lose, and hovered over my boyfriend almost like a dog. Told myself, show no fear, and I can't even explain the immense anger I felt. It does not speak like us, but more in mind. Almost perception. I growled like in my mind and remember thinking, stay away. That's when the anger swept over me. It backed up and vanished in the wall. I wish I could say it was a happy ending, but wasn't. I started having night terrors, always ending in my death, every night." This report fits in well with the lore of hellhounds being spectral entities rather than physical ones, and also matches some of the stories of them feeding off of fear. What did she see? We'll likely never know. Moving up to Michigan, we also have reports of outsized canine monstrosities, and one report posted in Jason Offutt's blog, From the Shadows, comes from the area of Romulus, Michigan. The witness, known as S. Castella, claimed that he'd been living with his family at a cabin on a farm there at the time, which was all surrounded by thick woods that was the home.

form of something rather unusual, to say the least. According to Castella, there was some sort of dog creature, about the size of a Great Dane and with glowing red eyes. It skulked about in the darkness there in the evening hours, and he would say of it, "We had this really strange dog creature that would hang around the property. I say dog creature because this thing was far too big and intelligent to be a stray dog. It had very pronounced red eyes. I'm not saying it was a werewolf or a dogman, but it was very werewolf-like. The dog would frequently stalk the edge of the woods on our property in the day. It seemed to have no fear. My uncle would yell at it or throw things towards it to try and scare it off. It would simply rear up on its hind legs like a ram and charge at him for a short distance. We would frequently find dead chickens or rabbits after thunderstorms. We knew it was that dog thing because it would leave huge paw prints in the mud and claw marks on the window ledges. Sometimes we would find the screens ripped from our screen doors and windows. It would never outright attack us, but it did seem to enjoy taunting us and harassing us." This was all frightening enough, but it got even weirder when it demonstrated an ability to walk about on 2 feet for short durations, and even more bizarrely, began to speak, seeming to call people outside for some insidious purpose. Castella claims that his mother found him one night sitting by the window talking to the creature and would describe the surreal scene thus. "One summer night, my mom had left the window open in my bedroom to cool the room off so I could sleep. She was on her way to the bathroom and went by my room and heard me talking to someone. When she opened the door, she saw me standing in my bed and I had apparently wet my pajamas. I was talking towards the window. I wasn't screaming or freaking out, but seemed to be transfixed and talking in a low voice towards the window. When she looked towards the window, the dog had its two front paws pushed through the screen and was looking through the window at us and making a low growl. Its eyes glared red. I always recall its eyes. You could see its eyes out in the woods sometimes at night. I have bad dreams about it from time to time." The boy's mother then threw a beer bottle at the thing to chase it off, but for the next few weeks, Castella allegedly displayed odd behavior and the house pets would not go near him. He would also blurt out cryptic messages such as, "We don't want you here," "Our ghosts are food," or "God thinks you're bad," and would sometimes intentionally prick himself with sharp objects until he drew blood. It almost seemed as if the thing at the window had crawled into his head somehow, and that this was a kind of like demonic possession to an extent. The frightening ordeal would finally come to an end when his uncle hit it with a rifle, and Castella would say of this, "My uncle was out back working on his truck when he saw the dog at the edge of the woods making its way toward the rabbit pen. At this point, he was tired of dealing with it and went into the house to get his .22. Apparently, he fired at it and hit it in the rear. The dog turned and ran into the woods. We didn't see it anymore after that, and everything cleared up." Also from Michigan is a report from the unlikely locale of Detroit, where a witness living in one of the city's suburbs claims he had an encounter with a hellhound in 2012. He claims that one evening, he was driving through his neighborhood after leaving his girlfriend's house at around midnight when he saw some streak of movement coming from someone's backyard, and he described it as being a very large and well-built creature. He immediately stopped his car in order to get a view of the thing and was first impressed with how incredibly fast it moved for its size, estimated as around 40 to 50 miles per hour. He observed it for a moment before it streaked out of view and would describe it thus. "The creature was very large. If I had to compare the size to another animal, I'd say it was about the size of an adult lion. The body type appeared to be that of a dog, although I've never seen any breed of dog this size, and there are absolutely no wild or stray dogs in the area. It had a pitch-black coat, and while I could slightly make out the shape of its head from the side, I never saw its eyes or mouth. When it ran past my headlights initially, it never acknowledged my presence. It did not turn and look at me, slow down, or do anything that was directed toward me. I feel confident that if this was a hellhound, it was not looking for me, but I don't know that for sure." In nearby Wisconsin, we have reports emanating from a place called Meridian Island on the Chippewa River, which according to a few witness accounts, seems to be prowled by some sort of canine beast.

0: report comes from a young couple by the names of Shelly Touchstone and Chris Weiner, who were at the island's boat landing looking for a secluded spot when a thick fog or mist began to form out of nowhere, and which seemed to instill an inexplicable dread in them. They then heard something moving about and growling in a menacing fashion just out of the periphery of their vision, as well as a large shadow as big as a bear with two pinpoints of glowing red eyes. On another occasion, two men named Mike Bagazzi and Jeremy Stark were in the very same area when they too felt a sudden onset of dread and witnessed a fog congeal out of nowhere. They then apparently spotted a large black hound with matted, filthy hair, which gave chase as they ran away. They only apparently managed to evade it when they got to their car and locked the doors, after which it meandered off into the wilderness and vanished. These cases hit a couple of interesting points in that hellhounds are supposedly fond of areas near water, and also that many supernatural phenomena seem to involve a fog or mist, although whatever this connection may be is misunderstood. Going down south, we have a case from the state of Louisiana in a report published by the National Cryptid Society. The report comes from the area of Robeline, Louisiana in 1995 and concerns a witness who claims he was in a graveyard looking for a paranormal phenomena. The two of them armed with crosses and an M16, which seems a bit extreme, but here we are. As they pushed forward into the cemetery, they allegedly heard strange growling noises, and the witness describes what happened next. "We shined our flashlights all over the graveyard. It was small and enclosed by a fence. I said it must be a dog tied over at the parsonage. The church and parsonage was about 500 feet away. So I shined around and over in the corner of the graveyard. I saw four fresh graves. They were apart from the other graves. They had no flowers, just two big graves and two small ones marked by four iron crosses. As he went to explore, we heard the growling grow louder. I said, 'Lanny, is that dog loose?' I kind of felt a little safe, knowing it'd be hard for it to jump the fence. But as we got closer to the grave, the hair on my neck stood up and I got chills. My friend got the same feeling. The growls had a sound like Rottweilers. They chilled you to the bone and you felt something wasn't right. We heard the snarling as we got a few feet from the grave. The growls were not part of a body. They were disembodied. Then I tried to rationalize it in my head. Is it a couple loose, mean dogs outside the gate? Is it a group of coyotes? But as we shined the light this time, we saw them." We'll find out exactly what they did see when Weird Darkness returns.
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0: Cautious of flooding on streets and poor drainage areas. The high will reach 68. Tomorrow night will be overcast with a few showers and thunderstorms from tropical rainstorm Isaias. Rain may cause slower travel and reduced visibility with a low of 59. I'm AccuWeather meteorologist Jason Caterina on WPG Talk Radio 95.5.
1: News. I'm Deborah Valentine. President Trump stumping for Republican candidates in Tennessee today. At a Clarksville rally, he said Republicans have created the golden age of America, citing record wages.
2: The Democrats handed us the dark age. It was a dark age of America. But now we have quickly turned that in.
1: Democrats point to rising inflation and the conflict in Iran and ICE going too far under the Trump administration as they attempt to regain control of Congress. Four deaths are blamed on Isaias. Two in Florida and two in Alabama. Republican Congressman Jimmy Patronis on the Fox Report.
3: It could have been worse, but people heeded the warnings.
1: Evacuations are underway along Mexico's western coastline as Hurricane Simon approaches as a Category 4 hurricane, packing 150-mile-per-hour winds. 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

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I'm Darren Marlar. Welcome back to Weird Darkness. When we left our story, a couple of witnesses from the National Cryptid Society were investigating a haunted graveyard, or what they thought might have been one. But then they started hearing some snarling just a few feet from a grave. But as we shined the light this time, we saw them. Two sets of glowing red eyes not attached to a body. They were only 3 feet away and stood guard by those graves. My friend froze in fright and pushed me in front. He was crying about leaving his gun. I said, "Lanny, your gun won't help against this." The dogs were vicious, and I said, "Lanny, whatever you do, don't run." I prayed for guidance. I'd not been to church in many a year, but I knew what I was dealing with was straight from hell. I looked right at them. I showed my cross and said that I know what you are. They snarled louder. My friend was really upset and wanting his mama. I said, "Lanny, please." I said, "I demand in the name of Jesus Christ that you allow us to leave as we came in peace and alone. I demand this in the name of the Son of Man and victor over all that is evil. I said that the Son of Man ruled over all evil, and I demand you let us leave in peace." We slowly backed up, and as we got to the gate, we left. This particular report seems to go overboard a bit, but who knows? All the way over on the other side of the country, we come to California, which has a few accounts of hellhounds of its own. From American Canyon, California, comes an account from a 28-year-old witness known as Jedediah, who claims that one night, as he was walking back from a market, he heard an ear-piercing howl echo out into the night. He soon caught sight of a very large dog, which he at first took to be a stray or someone's pet, but which seemed to be too large to be such a thing. As he looked more closely, he saw that it seemed to have glowing red eyes and be entangled with what looked to be barbed wire. He would say what happened next. "At this point, I was quite scared. I continued on my way home, and I found myself dreading each corner, fearing another sighting of this hellish creature. I'd almost made it home when the beast appeared again. This time it stood directly in my path. I was frozen with fear, hair standing up on end, and I closed my eyes, fearing an attack. It starts to growl, a deep, rumbling growl, one that I felt deep in my soul, one that threatens to turn my legs to jello. I don't know what compelled me to do so, but I started praying to the Lord and Jesus Christ in heaven to make this beast leave. But the growling intensified. It seemed as if the growl just pulsated through my mind, doing everything in its power to get me to stop praying. I continued to pray. I just prayed and prayed and prayed. As I continued to pray, the growl slowly dissipated. When I finally opened my eyes, all that was left was scorch marks where the dog stood. To this day, I have yet to see the same dog or another like it, so this begs the question, what did I see? A hellhound? A spectral creature? Some sort of demon? I never will know, but then again, I'm not sure I want to. Also in California is a case that made the rounds involving what seems like a pack of hellhounds in Palm Springs, California. In 2013, there were supposedly numerous reports of large black hounds running amok in the streets, with glowing eyes and sharp fangs. The creatures were described as having the bodies of dogs but the heads of wolves, and baffled all who saw them. Apparently, they tore through people's yards and even attacked a man's car to rip up his bumper before disappearing into the night to vanish. There was very little to corroborate this, but it is a strange case indeed. Such creatures surely seem to toe the line between the real and fantasy, where we're not really sure what we should be looking at. What are hellhounds? How can they possibly be? Are these some sort of demonic entity, wandering spirit, or what? Are they misidentifications of large dogs or some wildlife? These reports seem to be beyond explanation and show that these old legends from across the world have seemed to

seep into the realm of the real. Whatever they are, hellhounds have been spotted all over the world, and the United States is no exception. When Weird Darkness returns, love, money, divorce, anger, murder, one Pennsylvania family had it all and then some in the late 1800s.

0: Isaias, weaken and move further inland. The National Weather Service says the storm is now breaking apart over central Alabama. Over 600,000 customers remain without power in the region. About 10 million people remain under flood alerts, with heavy rain and high winds impacting an area from northern Florida to southern Virginia. President Trump is urging supporters in Tennessee to get out and vote in the midterms. Speaking at a rally in Clarksville today, Trump said Tennessee will prove America belongs to those who love it, not to those who hate it.
1: We achieved more in 2 years than any other presidency in the history of our country. Nobody's achieved what we've achieved. Nobody's ever come close. But now, the radical left, Democrats, want to burn it all down.
0: The president was joined by U.S. Senator Marsha Blackburn, the Republican nominee for governor. The visit to Clarksville is the latest stop in the president's midterm blitz. Protesters in New York City marched against ICE today in response to the shooting of a Dominican man in Manhattan. Lisa Salvati reports.
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3: Hundreds of protesters in Manhattan's Herald Square shouting, "We want ICE off the streets." They're angry about the shooting of Oscar Belgel. He was struck in the ear and survived and is now in custody. Homeland Security officials say the man weaponized his car against agents during a stop. There was a 5-year-old boy in the back seat of the car as agents opened fire, but DHS says the agents did not know the boy was there. In New York, I'm Lisa Salvati.
0: College football rolls on today and look for big changes in the top 25 after a huge upset. At the Cotton Bowl in Dallas, number one ranked Texas lost to Oklahoma 27-24. The Sooners outscored the Longhorns 17-7 in the fourth quarter, ending Texas their first loss of the season. I'm Rob Martier.

Christina Hassler, 50 years old, grew quite wealthy from several oil wells operating on her farm in Butler County, Pennsylvania. But she was not so fortunate in her personal life. She married a man named Nordheim and had 4 children by him. They lived together until, for some unspecified reason, Nordheim made a murderous assault against Christina's father. He was sent to the penitentiary, and Christina secured a divorce and resumed her maiden name. In 1878, one of Christina's 3 daughters married a man named Harper Whitmere. They borrowed money from Christina, giving her a mortgage on the property. Whitmere later induced her to cancel the mortgage and put the farm in his wife's name and consider it her full share in her mother's estate. But Whitmere had already borrowed money on the farm, representing himself as the owner. When the loan came due, he had to continue borrowing money to stay out of trouble. Mrs. Whitmere died under suspicious circumstances in 1891. Though he was never arrested, many believed that Harper Whitmere had beaten her to death. Whitmere put the children in the care of a charitable school and left Butler County. Whitmere returned in early December 1893 and went to see Christina Hassler, presumably to ask for money. She let him stay in the farmhouse. Also staying at the house were Christina's daughter Flora, who had recently married James Martin, and her son, Louis Nordheim, who worked on the oil wells. Louis had been working the night of December 4th, and when he returned home at 9 o'clock the following morning, he found the house in disarray. Trunks had been opened. Boxes and drawers had been ransacked. In an adjoining room, he found his mother lying in agony, barely breathing. She'd been struck in the forehead by the broad blade of a hatchet. Nearby, Flora lay dead, her throat cut from ear to ear. Christina remained alive just long enough to tell her son that Harper Whitmere had committed the murders. Sheriff Campbell began the search for the killer, and at the house of his brother, Samuel Whitmere, he learned that Harper had been there and asked to borrow his revolver. When Samuel asked why he wanted it, Harper said, "I've killed 2 women, and I want to make an end of myself." Samuel refused to give him the revolver, and Harper went away. Samuel contacted his other brothers, Louis, Daniel, and Peter. Peter went to town to get a warrant, and the other 3 went looking for Harper. They found him sitting by a fire outside the home of John Calvin. As the brothers tried to convince Harper to return to Samuel's for dinner, they saw 2 rigs coming toward the house. Harper said that he would not be taken alive. He ran to the barn, found his son Sid, and gave him some money. Then he went around a hill to a small grass plot, and before anyone reached him, he sat down and cut his throat, hacking it 6 times with the same razor he used on Flora Martin. He was dead by the time his brother got him back to Samuel's house. Public sentiment against Harper Whitmere had been strong, but as reported in the History of Butler County, Pennsylvania, Whitmere relieved the county of the onus and cost of the prosecution.

New Orleans is an eerie place. It's gothic in one sense and dangerous in another. The city has a rich and colorful history and is the perfect place for scouting out the supernatural. New Orleans boasts a whole host of vampire, cemetery, voodoo, and ghost tours, which often last as long as 2 hours. It is known as one of the most haunted cities in America. Vampire legends are an important part of New Orleans history. Stories stretch back to France in the illustrious 1700s when there was a mysterious man who charmed the courts of Europe. The Comte de Saint-Germain was a very strange, extraordinary, and enigmatic character. He was a master of the piano and the violin, could converse in 6 different languages, and his skills as a conversationalist were unrivaled, a skill that is nowadays a lost art. He also composed music, including arias and solo work for violin. His wealth

was unfathomable. He carried gems around in his clothing, and no one knew how he came into such wealth. No one knew anything about his family, where he came from, or who he was. He did, according to some accounts, claim to be a son of Francis II Rakowski, Prince of Transylvania. One of his greatest passions was alchemy, and he was believed to have an extraordinary talent for maintaining his youth. Perhaps it was his vast knowledge of cosmetics and herbs that kept him young. The philosopher Voltaire called him the man who knows everything and who never dies. No one really knew his true age. He looked about 40 in all of his portraits and continued to appear so for over half a century. Although he was charming, engaging, and graced the dinner tables of many dukes and kings, no one had ever seen him eat anything. He would only sip his wine, exquisitely, and ramble on about everything from history to chemistry. There was much speculation about the Count's lineage and immense wealth, which resulted in the development of many myths and legends about his background. He's considered by some to have mastered immortality, as many have claimed to have seen him since his death in 1784. Fast forward to New Orleans, Louisiana, and there appears a man by the name of Jacques Saint-Germain in the early 20th century. He fits every description of the Comte, around 40 years of age, with heavy money bags, the most fascinating of dinner guests, and still a complete mystery. He would throw lavish parties and invite the elite, and everyone would sit enraptured in the conversation and food. But curiously enough, this Jacques would never eat a morsel, only sip his wine. One night, several months after moving to New Orleans, he had a lady stay a bit late. Out on his balcony, at the corner of Ursuline and Royal Streets, this Saint-Germain grabbed her and tried to bite her neck. She escaped by falling from the balcony and then reported the incident to the police. When the police came to investigate, Jacques Saint-Germain had vanished. They searched his apartment and found tablecloths with large splotches of blood on them. They searched the kitchen, where they found no sign of food or evidence that food had ever been there. All they found were bottles of wine, and after pouring themselves a glass, drinking it, and then spitting it out, they discovered that it was not only wine in those bottles. It was wine mixed with human blood. It is unclear whether the Count Saint-Germain and Jacques are the same person, but believers speculate that they are. To this day, the mysterious figure of the Count Saint-Germain has his own occult following, from theosophists to complete way-out-there mystics. Although he allegedly died in the year 1784, no one saw his death, and some claim to have seen him many years afterward. Nevertheless, he disappeared from court life. I would too if I knew that the French Revolution was coming, which some people claim he had foreseen. In terms of murder rates, New Orleans ranks among the highest. It's always been a notorious place for missing persons. That is, it is a place where people just disappear, and no one ever knows what happened to them.

jobs down by the river and lived in the French Quarter. It was the 1930s, during the Great Depression, and times were hard, so a man worked all he could. One day, a girl was reported to have escaped from the Carter brothers' apartment and run to the authorities. Her wrists were cut, not enough to cause immediate death, but enough to cause her blood to drain slowly over the next several days. The policeman ran to the Carters' third-story apartment and found four other people tied to chairs with their wrists sliced in the same fashion. Some had been there for many days. The story was that the brothers had abducted these people in order to drink their blood at the end of every day when they came home from work. Police also found about 14 dead bodies. The cops waited for the brothers to return, and when they did, it took 7 or 8 of them to hold down the two average-sized men. A few years later, when the Carters were finally executed, their bodies were placed in a New Orleans vault. Cemeteries in New Orleans are quite picturesque. Not only are they more ornate than the rest of the nation's, but they inter many generations of one family inside one vault. The remains sift down into the bottom of the vault, and when it's all rubble, a new body is slid inside. Many years after the Carter brothers' deaths, when they were placing another Carter in the family vault, they discovered the vault was completely empty. No John or Wayne. They were gone. To this day, many sightings have occurred in the French Quarter that match the description of these two brothers almost exactly. Years later, an owner of their apartment saw two figures that matched their descriptions outside on the balcony, whispering to each other. Both figures jumped off the top of the third-story balcony and took off running. The legend goes that if a vampire drinks your blood 7 nights in a row, then and only then can you become a vampire. Some of those found in the Carter brothers' apartment had been there for more than 7 days. One warped fellow named Philippe went on to become a notorious serial killer. And of course, he would do more than just kill his victims. He was believed to drink the blood of all 32 of his victims. During the colonization of New Orleans, France was having a hard time convincing women to make the voyage. This was mostly due to the fact that the men originally sent were thieves, murderers, and culprits of every type and caste, not to mention Louisiana's snakes, alligators, mosquitoes, and humidity. Eventually, some women were sent. Some sources say they were nuns, while others say they were prostitutes. But nevertheless, a few of them made it. Many of them snuck off the ship in Mobile, Alabama when they ported there and were told what type of riffraff they would be tricked into marrying if they stayed on board. Historically, these women were referred to as casket girls, in reference to these small chests in which they carried their clothing and other belongings. However, the legend goes that these girls had the most interesting luggage, shaped like coffins. So to the dismay of the men of New Orleans, all that arrived in New Orleans were 300 of these coffin-like suitcases. Some stories say they were empty. Some say they contained the undead. These suitcases were reportedly stored in the attic of a convent in the French Quarter, where they still sit behind windows that are nailed shut because they have a strange habit of just opening by themselves. Years later, in 1978, two amateur reporters demanded that the convent's priest let them in to see the coffins. The priest, of course, denied their entrance, so one night these two men climbed over a wall with their recording equipment and set up their workstation. The next morning, the reporters' equipment was found strewn about on the street outside, and there on the convent's front steps were found the almost decapitated bodies of these two men. 80% of their blood was gone. To this day, this unsolved crime baffles investigators. However, research indicates that these legends are completely unsupported by historical evidence. It's unclear how or when the myth of the casket girls began, but the story continues to haunt tourists and believers to this day. Clinical vampirism has been recognized as a neurological disease in which those with symptoms drink human blood, believing it to be beneficial for their health. Psychologists have said that symptoms begin with incidences in childhood that draw a sexual connection to the ingestion of blood. This interest in blood results in the individual drinking their own blood, and eventually that of other humans or animals.

animals. John Edgar Browning, a Ph.D. candidate at Louisiana State University, conducted research in New Orleans that determined that there were about 50 individuals who identified as vampires living in New Orleans alone. Many of the real vampires of New Orleans have fangs or are nocturnal. Research has indicated that these markers are cultural, but the vampires insist they are biological. Another study by the Atlanta Vampire Alliance reported about 5,000 of these individuals in the United States. However, clinical vampirism, also sometimes called Renfield's syndrome, has not been recognized by the Diagnostic and Statistical Manual of Mental Disorders. Those who self-identify as vampires even have their own organization in New Orleans, known as the New Orleans Vampire Association, or NOVA. The organization accepts all paradigms or denominations of sorts of those who identify as vampires. NOVA is governed by a council, which is comprised of members of seven houses that serve as sects of denominations, reflecting various aspects of NOVA's community values. Browning's research involved extensive time spent at NOVA meetings, from which he observed that the members were predominantly Caucasian. There were nearly equal numbers of men and women, and the members were between the ages of 18 and 50. The association was formed in 2005, after Hurricane Katrina struck New Orleans. Members participate in charitable events, such as serving food to the homeless and hosting silent auctions. However, their website is not currently maintained, and it's unclear whether they are still in operation. Thanks for listening. If you like the show, please tell somebody about it who loves the paranormal or strange stories, true crime, monsters, or unsolved mysteries like you do, and tell them where they can listen to the show so they can tune in next weekend. 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All stories used tonight are purported to be true unless stated otherwise, and you can find links to the stories or the authors in the show notes, which I have already posted at WeirdDarkness.com. American Hellhounds is by Brent Swanser for Mysterious Universe. The Butler County Tragedy is by Robert Wilhelm for Murder by Gaslight. And Vampires of New Orleans is by Brian Harrison for Exemplore. Weird Darkness is a registered trademark. Copyright Weird Darkness. And now that we're coming out of the dark, I'll leave you with a little light. 1 John 1, verse 19. This is how God showed His love among us. He sent His one and only Son into the world that we might live through Him. And a final thought. I began learning long ago that those who are happiest are those who do the most for others. Booker T. Washington. I'm Darren Marlar. Thanks for joining me in the Weird Darkness.

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0: 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Graybar does that.
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2: Stumping in Tennessee, I'm Deborah Valentine, Fox News. President Trump rallying supporters in Clarksville, Tennessee Saturday as the GOP attempts to retain majority control of Congress. The president touting the campaign of Republican gubernatorial candidate Marsha Blackburn.
3: Marsha's going to win. You better win, Marsha. She took a little risk. She decided to leave the Senate. But she's great. She's going to win.
2: Republican Governor Billy is term limited. Blackburn's Democratic opponent, Jerry Green, has recently been rising in some polls. President Trump in Clarksville also in support of Senator Bill Hagerty, who is seeking re-election. Four deaths are blamed on Isaias. Two in Florida, two in Alabama. Fox's Max Gordon reports from Fort Walton Beach, Florida.
4: Last night, the winds were intense, making this storm made landfall with sustained winds of about 105 miles per hour. That, combined with those intense rains, we had in some places 4 to 7 inches of rain. It soaked the ground, and it was just too much for this tree right here. Toppling trees proved to be deadly in this storm. At least 4 people have died due to Hurricane Isaias, and some of those deaths are attributed to falling trees. But the power outages really remain the most significant issue at this point. Hundreds of thousands of customers still without power. Luckily, we've got thousands of linemen on the ground here in Florida.
2: Isaias has moved inland over the southeast and has weakened to a post-tropical cyclone after making landfall near Destin, Florida Friday evening. The center of the storm is tracking north-northeast. Simon is expected to make landfall Sunday as a Category 4 hurricane, packing 150 mile per hour winds. The National Hurricane Center says Simon is expected to make landfall near just inland of Mexico's west central coast Sunday. The hurricane could bring as much as 30 inches of rainfall. 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
2: The latest attack on the international airport in Saudi Arabia's capital of Riyadh killed 12 people and injured over 300 others. Fox's Molly Line has reaction from Washington, D.C.
8: President Trump says he's weighing whether the U.S. military should join Saudi Arabia's strikes on Yemen's Houthi rebels. This after a major airport in Riyadh was attacked. Officials say at least 12 people were killed, including an American. More than 300 others were hurt. It's the third attack on the airport this week. The Iran-backed Houthis claimed the two earlier attacks. Saudi and Yemeni forces have been waging a very fierce battle with the group for weeks. Allies say they have retaken the vital Bab el-Mandeb Strait.
2: A Saudi-led coalition blaming Iran-backed Houthi rebels in neighboring Yemen. One Philadelphia police officer is dead. A second is recovering after a Saturday morning shooting in West Philly. Officials say officers responded to a report of a man with a gun when they were ambushed. Philadelphia DA Larry Krasner.
9: There will be a bail hearing. Just so we're clear, this defendant is going to be held without bail based upon the charges and based upon all of the circumstances. The name of that defendant is Eric Lewis.
2: Prosecutors say Lewis faces multiple charges, including being charged with the death of veteran officer 40-year-old Shane Sieber, a married father of two. Authorities in Erie, Pennsylvania continue to investigate Friday night's mass shooting at a house that claimed 9 lives. Erie Police Chief is Rick Laura.
10: 9 people died in this tragedy. 8 victims and a suspected shooter. 8 of these...

0: deceased were family members. One was a family friend. One of those victims was 8 months pregnant.
1: Police confirmed the suspected gunman died of an apparent self-inflicted gunshot wound. A motive remains under investigation. I'm Deborah Valentine. This is Fox News.
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2: Your WPG Atlantic City Electric AccuWeather forecast for South Jersey. Tonight will be mostly cloudy with a low of 58. Tomorrow, expect rain and wind from tropical rainstorm Isaias. Be cautious of flooding on streets and poor drainage areas. The high will reach 68. Tomorrow night will be overcast with a few showers and thunderstorms from tropical rainstorm Isaias. Rain may cause slower travel and reduced visibility with a low of 59. I'm AccuWeather meteorologist Jason Caterina on WPG Talk Radio 95.5.
3: You might think of werewolf stories as something only told for fun around the campfire, but that hasn't always been the case. Historically, many slayings, crimes, and generally horrific incidents have been attributed to werewolves. People truly believed in the existence of these creatures. In fact, in the 16th and 17th centuries in Europe, werewolf trials accompanied witch trials, and sometimes they were even one and the same. It's even more surprising to note the number of people who confessed to being werewolves or lycanthropes. Some were likely tortured into confession, but others believed themselves to be real werewolves. The idea that someone could transform into an animal was a popular one, and people thought they could make a deal with the devil in order to obtain that power. Is there any truth behind the enduring legend of the werewolf? Or were these creatures just convenient scapegoats for mysterious misdeeds? Whatever you think, there's no denying that these historical encounters with werewolves are fascinating and downright spooky. Keep listening if you dare. But be warned, these real-life werewolf stories might have you worried about the next full moon. I'm Darren Marlar, and this is Weird Darkness. Welcome, Weirdos. I'm Darren Marlar, and this is Weird Darkness Radio, where every week you'll find stories of the paranormal, supernatural, legends, lore, the strange and bizarre, crime, conspiracy, mysterious, macabre, unsolved, and unexplained. Coming up this hour, on a barren field in the U.S. state of Georgia, five granite slabs rise in a star pattern. Each of them weighs over 20 tons, and on top of them there's a capstone. Nobody knows who built it or why they were placed there, but one popular opinion is that their purpose is to guide humanity after a predicted post-apocalyptic event that will come in the not-so-distant future. When you think fairies, what comes to mind? You probably picture an adorable and sparkly creature akin to Disney's Tinkerbell. A lovely and, above all, friendly presence. You may even want to make contact with them. Unfortunately, glittering humanoids with butterfly wings are the stuff of children's books. Retrace fairy folklore, and you'll discover their secret, scary origins. In the summer of 1949, a geologist discovered a strange feature on the surface of the Earth in southeastern Siberia. Encircled by a largely treed area, this anomaly is oval with a conical crater that contains a small, ball-like mound in its middle. The geological mystery has baffled scientists who are uncertain of what has caused this weird formation. But first, is there any truth behind the enduring legend of the werewolf? We begin there. If you're new here, welcome to the show. And if you're already a member of our weirdo family, please take a moment and invite someone else to listen in with you. Recommending Weird Darkness to others helps make it possible for me to keep doing the show. And while you're listening, be sure to visit WeirdDarkness.com, where you can follow me on social media, listen to free audiobooks that I've narrated, and more. 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

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Now, bolt your doors, lock your windows, turn off your lights, and come with me into the weird darkness.

the 1500s, a French tailor was convicted of luring in, torturing, and slaying his victims before cooking and eating them for supper. He was also accused of turning into a werewolf to terrorize the town by night. Although there was no exact victim count, he was believed to have slain dozens. As the story goes, the tailor made no attempt to defend himself. Instead, he cursed until his last breath when he was burned at the stake. The court was apparently so shocked by his evil acts that the court documents were burned as well. Peter Stubb was one of many self-confessed werewolves. In 1589, he claimed that his wolfskin belt allowed him to transform, and he also said he had slain over a dozen victims. As one story went, the devil transformed him into the likeness of a greedy, devouring wolf, strong and mighty, with eyes great and large, which in the night sparkled like unto brands of fire, a mouth great and wide, with most sharp and cruel teeth, a huge body and mighty paws. Stubb's tale should be taken with a large grain of salt. He confessed after prolonged torture. He was ultimately decapitated on Halloween 1589, and his body was burned at the stake. In 1685, the people of Ansbach were angry and scared as their livestock was attacked by a wolf, and that was before it started taking lives. The locals were convinced it was their deceased mayor back to torment them by returning in wolf form. The townspeople eventually slew the wolf. They then dressed it as the mayor and put the carcass on display before moving it to a local museum. Estonia held a number of werewolf trials in the 17th century, including that of Hans the werewolf. Many accused werewolves claimed to have made a deal with the devil to gain their shape-shifting powers. But 18-year-old Hans said that a man in black had bitten him. He confessed that he had hunted as a werewolf for the past 2 years. Although Hans didn't claim to have made an actual pact with the devil, the court still considered him guilty of sorcery and sentenced him to be executed. The French seemed to be obsessed with werewolves, and one of their most famous cases was the Werewolf of Dole. Giles Garnier was a hermit who lived out on the outskirts of his town with his wife. When children in the town started to go missing and turned up mutilated, the townspeople set off on a wolf hunt. They eventually decided Garnier was to blame. He confessed to being given an ointment by a demon that allowed him to turn into a wolf and said that he had slain and eaten at least 4 children. He was burned at the stake. A mutilated boy was found in the French woods in 1598, with the unfortunate Jacques Roulet discovered nearby. Roulet, hurt and disrobed, was detained and confessed to the murder of the boy and others before him. Roulet claimed he had an ointment that could transform him into a wolf. Unlike many cases of lycanthropy, he wasn't executed. On an appeal, he was proclaimed insane and put in an asylum. With a long trail of gore behind them, Pierre Bergot and Michael Verdun confessed to being werewolves in 1521. Their deeds were gruesome, as records indicate. They killed a woman who was gathering peas, also seized a little girl of 4 years old and ate the palpitation flesh, all save one arm. Other persons were murdered by them in this way, for they loved to lap up the warm, flowing blood. One chilling American werewolf legend comes from the state of Georgia. As the story goes, the widowed Mildred Burt lived in a rural part of the country in the mid-19th century. One of her daughters, Emily Isabella Burt, had trouble sleeping at night, and she had extra hair and sharp teeth. When a local man, William Gorman, told the Burts that someone had been killing his sheep, Mrs. Burt feared that Emily had something to do with the attacks. When Mrs. Burt went out to investigate one night, an animal lunged at her,

Mrs. Burt fired at it, but the animal escaped. The next day, Emily was missing her left hand. She was sent away to Paris to be treated for lycanthropy, and the attacks stopped. She passed away in 1911. Vyacheslav was the very real ruler of Polotsk in what's now known as Belarus. Known as Vyacheslav the Sorcerer for his rumored magical prowess, he was also believed to take the form of a wolf. He passed in 1101, but the legend didn't stop there. In fact, even a 2005 commemorative coin in Belarus showed a wolf behind Vyacheslav's portrait. The tale of the Beast of Gavaudan is one surrounded by mystery and a whole lot of bloodshed. Between 1764 and 1767, the French province of Gavaudan suffered a series of attacks and slayings in which the throats of victims were ripped out. Theories abounded as to who or what was responsible, but most believed it to be a giant wolf. Locals fired at the beast and attempted to poison it, with no noticeable effects. It vanished in 1767, and its fate remains unknown. And finally, beliefs differ on what exactly turns someone into a werewolf. In ancient Greece, apparently people believed that someone could be transformed by eating the meat of a wolf and a human mixed together. This story is similar to the tale of King Lycon. He attempted to trick the god Zeus into eating human flesh. Zeus wasn't pleased and turned the king into a wolf as punishment. His name is likely the root of the word lycanthropy. When Weird Darkness returns, on a barren field in the U.S. state of Georgia, five granite slabs rose in a star pattern. Each of them weighed over 20 tons, and on top of them, there was a capstone. Nobody knows who built it or why they were placed there, but one popular opinion was that their purpose was to guide humanity after a predicted post-apocalyptic event that would come in the not-so-distant future. We'll look at America's Stonehenge.

0: WPG is South Jersey's news authority.
1: FEMA is urging residents across the southeast to remain cautious as remnants of Hurricane Isaias weaken and move further inland. The National Weather Service says the storm is now breaking apart over central Alabama. It made landfall Friday night near Destin, Florida, as a Category 2 hurricane. About 10 million people remain under flood alerts, with heavy rain and high winds impacting an area from northern Florida to southern Virginia. Lawyers for Krista Pike say she is now back in prison in Tennessee after being released from the hospital following a botched lethal injection last month. Pike has been transferred to the Deborah K. Johnson Rehabilitation Center in Nashville, where she had been held before her planned execution on September 30th. Her attorney said Saturday she's continuing to receive medical care. Pike's legal team is asking Tennessee Governor Bill Lee to commute Pike's death sentence, pushing him to change the sentence to life in prison without parole. Nine people are dead, including children, following a mass shooting in Erie, Pennsylvania. Jennifer Paulsoni reports.
2: Authorities say a gunman fired shots outside a home on Perry Street around 5 in the evening Friday, leaving two women dead outside. The gunman then headed inside, a standoff ensuing with Erie police and SWAT teams, with more shots fired inside the home. Once police moved in, they found the bodies of seven people, including children and the gunman, who appeared to die from a self-inflicted gunshot wound. Erie Police Chief Rick Laura describing the incident as one of the worst crime scenes he's ever seen in almost 30 years in law enforcement. A motive into the shooting is being investigated, Laura stressing there's no longer an ongoing threat to the public. I'm Jennifer Polsoni.
1: College football continues today and look for big changes in the top 25 after a huge upset. At the Cotton Bowl in Dallas, number one ranked Texas lost to Oklahoma 27-24. The Sooners outscored the Longhorns 17-7 in the fourth quarter, handing Texas their first loss of the season. I'm Rob Martier.
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3: Hey, weirdos. Church of the Undead, Book 1, is on pre-sale right now. 10 of the strangest sermons I've ever preached, in print. Bigfoot, the Wendigo, Slender Man, the zombie horde in Jerusalem, and the thing...

that I saw over Iowa that I still can't explain. Every one of them held up against Scripture to see what it has to teach us. It unlocks Halloween night, but it's on pre-order right now at WeirdDarkness.com/books. 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

On a barren field in the state of Georgia, 5 granite slabs rise in a star pattern. Each of them weighs over 20 tons, and on top of them, there's a capstone. Nobody knows who built it or why they were placed there, but one popular opinion is that their purpose is to guide humanity after a predicted post-apocalyptic event that will come in the not-so-distant future. The huge blocks send a message out to the world in 8 different current languages, as well as 4 extinct ones, ancient Greek and Egyptian hieroglyphs, for example. The set of 10 guidelines has baffled people around the world, with descriptions ranging from perfect and utopian to satanic or quirky. But no matter what the case, these 10 commandments should definitely get you thinking. Number 1. Maintain humanity under 500 million in perpetual balance with nature. 2. Guide reproduction wisely, improving fitness and diversity. 3. Unite humanity with a living new language. 4. Rule passion, faith, tradition, and all things with tempered reason. 5. Protect people and nations with fair laws and just courts. 6. Let all nations rule internally, resolving external disputes in a world court. 7. Avoid petty laws and useless officials. 8. Balance personal rights with social duties. 9. Prize truth, beauty, love, seeking harmony with the infinite. And 10. Be not a cancer on the earth. Leave room for nature. Leave room for nature. While some of them are clearly noble and laudable, like having fair laws and avoiding petty ones, some of them have stirred controversy, especially maintain humanity under 500 million in perpetual balance with nature, and guide reproduction wisely, improving fitness and diversity. If we were to apply these laws now, we'd have to kill over 90% of the planet. However, this is a perfect example of a misinterpretation, because it has to be kept in mind that these commandments have to be applied after the alleged apocalyptic event. It's not clear why they settled on 500 million, but the bottom line is that many believe the world to be overpopulated right now. We're indeed finding better and better ways to manage our resources and use sustainable or renewable forces, but in just the last 50 years, the population of the Earth has more than doubled, and if we were to keep that up, the prognosis could be dire indeed. But back to our Georgia stones. Whoever built them definitely knew what they were doing. The slabs stand proud and sturdy and will endure through the centuries with minimal damage. They also have a remarkable set of other features. For example, they feature a built-in channel that indicates the celestial pole, a horizontal slot that shows the annual travel of the sun, as well as a system that marks noontime throughout the year. But why they have these features and lack others that would apparently be more useful for dazed survivors is still a mystery. It all started on a Friday in June 1979. An elegantly dressed gray-haired man showed up in Elbert County and introduced himself as R.C. Christian, a reference to Christian Rosenkreuz, or Christian Rose Cross in English, and said he represents a small group of loyal Americans. Rosenkreuz is a legendary character that founded the Order of the Rose Cross. He quickly became one of the most important and mysterious figures of the time by blending Christianity with some teachings of Arab and Persian sages. R.C. Christian admitted this is not his real name, but refused to reveal anything about his identity. Joe Fenley, president of the company that specializes in granite construction, didn't care too much about this. That is, until he found out what monument R.C. Christian had in mind. He explained that it would be a compass, calendar, and clock, and also be engraved with a set of guides written in 8 of the world's languages. Fenley believed he was dealing with a crazy man and wanted to get rid of him, so he explained that a large number of tools and machines would be required.

0: but Christian just nodded. He then quoted a price several times greater than the real one. But again, Christian seemed indifferent. So, Fendley sent him to Wyatt Martin, president of the Granite City Bank. Martin is probably one of the people who have seen and spoken to the mystery man the most. The astrological specifications were incredibly complex, so the construction company had to employ the help of an astronomer from the University of Georgia. The complex indicates the day of the year, equinoxes, and solstices, among others. But the main feature is the 10 guides engraved in the several languages. The mission statement raises the first few question marks. Let these be guidestones to an age of reason. But controversy started even before the monument was finished, many claiming it to be the devil's work. By 1980, when they started building the monument, Martin remembers that people started telling him to stop and accused him of being part of an occult movement. The main problem is that the commandments engraved on the stones are quite eccentric, to say the least. It didn't take a lot to compare the first two commandments to the practices of Nazis, among others. But again, this doesn't mean that a large part of mankind has to disappear. The guides apply in a post-apocalyptic event, where the population is undoubtedly very small. This can be very hard to digest, but seeing things from their point of view is quite interesting, and any comparison with the Nazis or far-right ideology is unreasonable. I mean, if a horrendous tragedy happens, and somehow the world population is reduced to just a few hundred million, then yes, it'd be a good idea to have some care regarding the number of humans. Guide number 3 instructed people to use a common language, which would, of course, greatly reduce numerous difficulties throughout today's world. Achieving such a task is, however, impossible at the moment due to evident practical reasons. This is the part that bothered and annoyed the Christians, who quoted the Bible saying that a common tongue is the mark of the Antichrist. Yeah, makes a lot of sense for me too. Same thing with the rule, passion, faith, tradition, and all things with tempered reason. For some, faith has to be the alpha and omega with nothing else in between. For others, yours truly included, finding a sustainable balance is a much nobler goal. The structure, sometimes referred to as an American Stonehenge, sure stirred a lot of controversies, but it got us to thinking, which means that at least a part of its objective was achieved. Even ignoring the more controversial commandments, the final 6 should definitely be worth achieving. After all, what's wrong with avoiding unnecessary officials and prizing truth? Prize truth, beauty, love, seeking harmony with the infinite, and be not a cancer on the earth. Leave room for nature. Leave room for nature. There's a really powerful vibe in here.
1: Of course, now the Georgia Guidestones are no more. They were destroyed by a bombing in 2022.

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0: Atlantic City electric AccuWeather forecast for South Jersey. Tonight will be mostly cloudy with a low of 58. Tomorrow, expect rain and wind from tropical rainstorm Isaias. Be cautious of flooding on streets and poor drainage areas. The high will reach 68. Tomorrow night will be overcast with a few showers and thunderstorms from tropical rainstorm Isaias. Rain may cause slower travel and reduced visibility with a low of 59. I'm AccuWeather meteorologist Jason Caterina on WPG Talk Radio 95.5.
1: News. I'm Roxanne Evans. 12 people dead, hundreds injured following a Houthi attack on Riyadh International Airport. The Saudis vowing a response. President Trump asked if the U.S. may get involved.
2: We may. We're going to look at it.
3: How soon?
2: We just found out about the recent attack, so we'll make a decision. We move very quickly.
1: Four people are dead and recovery efforts are underway after Isaias struck the northern Gulf Coast. Florida Power and Light spokesperson Cameron Eppinger spoke about restoration efforts.
4: We have a massive restoration effort that's underway. We're talking more than 16,000 brave men and women who are working around the clock to get the lights back on for our customers.
1: Tens of thousands remain without power. 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

My brand new book, Connective Tissue, How Cattle Mutilations Link Bigfoot, Alien Abductions, Mind Control, and the Men in Black, is releasing Friday, November 13th. But you can read the first two chapters absolutely free simply by signing up for the Weird Darkness newsletter. Every week, the Weird Darkness newsletter lands in your inbox with a whole week in one place. Episodes of Weird Darkness, Retro Radio, Horror Fiction from Midnight in the Macabre, and Murder Noir. Scary stuff for the kids with micro terrors. The Weird Darkness newsletter is where the deep dive case files live too. The hauntings, the unsolved murders, and the just plain strange. Weird Dark News is in there too, with true crime as it breaks, paranormal reports, and the oddities most outlets scroll right past. And right now, when you sign up, I'll also send you the first two chapters of my new book, Connective Tissue, How Cattle Mutilations Link Bigfoot, Alien Abductions, Mind Control, and the Men in Black, as a way of saying thanks. It's free, it's once a week, and it takes 10 seconds to sign up. WeirdDarkness.com/newsletter. I'm Darren Marlar. Welcome back to Weird Darkness.

When you think fairies, what comes to mind? You probably picture an adorable and sparkly creature akin to Disney's Tinkerbell, a lovely and, above all, friendly presence. You may even want to make contact with them. Unfortunately, glittering humanoids with butterfly wings are the stuff of children's books. Retrace fairy folklore, and you'll discover their secret, scary origins. Cultures all over the world put their own disturbing spin on the fairy folk. In Wales, fairy folk take away babies and leave their own twisted offspring in their place. Scottish Kelpies, meanwhile, are known for their taste for human flesh. As for Icelandic huldufólk and Filipino berberoca, you'll have to keep listening to discover just what makes them so chilling. Just because they're mythological doesn't mean that fairies are any less frightening. Here are a few of their darkest attributes. Just remember to shut your windows tight before going to sleep tonight. The Banshee, also known as Woman Fairy, originated in Ireland and is said to be most active at night before a passing. In some folklore, she even comes to the door of those who are expected to pass. She looks like a full-sized human female, and though her appearance varies by region, her hair is always stringy and she always wears a white gown or shroud. She frequently appears covered in moss as well. The Banshee is recognized by her loud mourning wails, which are said to be a harbinger of someone's demise. Bean Fionn fairies are also known as drowning fairies. They're said to pull children to their underwater doom. If you're searching for a Bean Fionn fairy, you're advised to look around dark waters where drownings have occurred. These creatures were likely devised by parents looking to keep their kids from playing in the water, but that doesn't make them any less creepy. Utbirds are fairies that are believed to be the revived spirits of babies who passed during harsh winters. They tend to haunt anyone who hangs around the sites of their demise. Misery is their mission. Utbirds are even known to transform into large and terrifying owls that prey on night travelers. Varikas gather outside the homes of dying people while happily chatting to each other. These 18-inch-tall harbingers of doom are instantly recognizable thanks to their vivid red color and blood-stained teeth. According to folklore, they can be appeased, but it isn't easy. Varikas require a shrine filled with daily burned offerings of flowers and spices to leave you alone. Fairies aren't just menaces to humans. They can be a threat to their own kind, too. Consider Kelpies, a kind of human-eating fae. Small, ugly, and bulbous, Kelpies are known for their foul tempers. They were once said to crop up everywhere in Scottish lochs and the North Sea, but fell into decline thanks to their appetite for other fairies. But Kelpies don't discriminate when it comes to slaying. They love to eat deer that wander too near to the lochs, and they're able to shapeshift to lure in human prey. There are even folk tales about Kelpies who take the appearance of seahorses, luring young maidens who they then submerge and devour. According to Irish folklore, the Slough are fairies thought to be the souls of evil people –

These fairies travel in a swarm at night, often appearing like black birds. Their preferred prey are dying people who have yet to be given their last rites. Some stories, however, say that you can call them by feeling deep sadness or simply by saying their name. Once the sloth have you in their sights, the only way to be rid of them is to offer another person in your place. But they're easy to spot. In their humanoid form, the sloth look like malnourished people with leathery wings. According to Filipino folklore, Berberoka are highly dangerous fairies that inhabit rivers and swamps. They're said to prey upon fishermen by ingesting large volumes of water, thereby bringing up fish. Once the fishers make their way to that specific spot, the Berberoka regurgitates the water to capsize their boats. Ultimately, the helpless fishers are dragged underwater and eaten. Bendith, a clan of Welsh fairies, are notorious baby nappers. They nab human babies and replace them with their own deformed offspring known as Crimbles. Sometimes the Bendith will return the baby after teaching it about music, but more often than not, parents require the assistance of a witch to get their child back. When they're not taking children, the Bendith get their kicks riding horses and tangling up their manes. Mischievous will-o'-the-wisps haunt marshy ground and love playing practical jokes. However, their jokes consist of leading travelers astray with their flickering lights, sometimes leading people straight to their doom in the bogs. It's believed that steering clear of the will-o'-the-wisp footpaths is the best way to avoid them, although they are known to sometimes help people who are kind to them and offer them money. A threatening but solitary creature, the Feychan fairy, lives in the Highland Mountains. The Feychan's brooding nature is due to its appearance, as it has only one of everything – one ear, one arm, one leg, one toe, and one eye. All of these features are centered directly down the middle of its body, which is both hairy and feathery. These creatures are said to be so hideous that the mere sight of them can stop a person's heart. The Feychan is sensitive about not having wings or the gift of flight, so it waves a spiked club at all living things that cross its path. The blue men of the Minch, or sea kelpies, prey on sailors. They sport green beards and hair and are pretty buff. Some say that these creatures live in caves underwater and that they can control the weather and the seas. If you ever plan on sailing the high seas, make sure you have what it takes to defeat the sea kelpies. According to folklore, captains have escaped disaster on the water simply with their sharp tongues. However, the blue men of the Minch can only be beaten in rhyming duels. Huldufólk are Icelandic fairies that are somewhat neutral. Some people believe them to be beneficial, and they build tiny wooden homes for the fairies to live in. Huldufólk aren't typically malicious, but they do have a strict moral code. These human-like creatures are known to attempt to seduce people. Those who resist are rewarded, while anyone who surrenders is punished. I actually went more in depth regarding the Huldufólk, or Iceland elves, in a previous episode. I'll place a link to it in the show notes. The Kalakanthzaroi fairies are always without clothes. While that might make you uncomfortable, the creep factor comes with their feet. They're usually shaped like those of different animals. Kalakanthzaroi fairies tend to ride around on chickens and are blind, so they are typically found in groups. Sometimes they even recruit outcast fairies to be their guides. And finally, brownies. They're typically garden fairies who do chores and help around the house. While that might sound sweet and endearing, folklore says that they are hideous to look at. In some regions of Scotland, brownies have no separated toes or fingers. In other areas, they have a hole in their face where their nose should be. When Weird Darkness returns, in the summer of 1949, a geologist discovered a strange feature on the surface of the Earth in southeastern Siberia.

0: Central Alabama. It made landfall Friday night near Destin, Florida, as a Category 2 hurricane. About 10 million people remain under flood alerts, with heavy rain and high winds impacting an area from northern Florida to southern Virginia. Lawyers for Krista Pike say she is now back in prison in Tennessee after being released from the hospital following a botched lethal injection last month. Pike has been transferred to the Deborah K. Johnson Rehabilitation Center in Nashville, where she had been held before her planned execution on September 30th. Her attorney said Saturday she's continuing to receive medical care. Pike's legal team is asking Tennessee Governor Bill Lee to commute Pike's death sentence, pushing him to change the sentence to life in prison without parole. 9 people are dead, including children, following a mass shooting in Erie, Pennsylvania. Jennifer Paulsoni reports.
1: Authorities say a gunman fired shots outside a home on Perry Street around 5 in the evening Friday, leaving 2 women dead outside. The gunman then headed inside, a standoff ensuing with Erie police and SWAT teams, with more shots fired inside the home. Once police moved in, they found the bodies of 7 people, including children and the gunman, who appeared to die from a self-inflicted gunshot wound. Erie Police Chief Rick Laura describing the incident as one of the worst crime scenes he's ever seen in almost 30 years in law enforcement. A motive into the shooting is being investigated, Laura stressing there's no longer an ongoing threat to the public. I'm Jennifer Polsoni.
0: College football continues today, and look for big changes in the top 25 after a huge upset. At the Cotton Bowl in Dallas, number 1 ranked Texas lost to Oklahoma 27-24. The Sooners outscored the Longhorns 17-7 in the fourth quarter, handing Texas their first loss of the season. I'm Rob Martier.
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3: Jersey Beth sent in Gertie's red pen. Here's her story. When I visited Gertie for lunch at the nursing home, she told me she was ready to die. "What do you think happens when we die?" I asked. She scoffed. "Nothing," she said with a dismissive wave. "Lights out." It was this kind of incisive brevity I loved about her. Gertie and I had gotten to know each other editing the nursing home's newsletter. I was the English major come receptionist. She was the retired secretary. Gertie was unmarried, had no children, and no family in the area. The newsletter gave her purpose and gave me a creative outlet. We were a couple of administrative pros, separated by a couple of generations and a shared disinterest in Comic Sans. You couldn't add an extra space after a period in any community publication without Gertie finding out. She carried a ruler in her handbag to measure margins on the go. And Lord help you if you started a sentence with a conjunction. My shift had started at 3 p.m. and Gertie would be promptly at my desk at 3:01, a stack of papers on her walker, a red pen tucked behind her ear, and a look of disdain. "Poetry is unamusing, yet we're obligated to publish it," she said, licking her index finger and flipping through the first few pages. "Can you have these retyped before I come down for dinner at 4:30? "Absolutely," I said, and I always did. We had continued this song and dance of newsletter editing week after week for over a year. By the second year, Gertie would arrive in a wheelchair at my desk at 3:02, a stack of papers in her lap, a red pen tucked in a messy bun, and a look of defeat. "It's yours now," she said one day, handing me a rough copy of the upcoming week's submissions. The pages rattled in her quivering hands. "Narrow margins, 0.5 inch, don't forget." She nodded pointedly at me, a little smirk on her face, making sure I understood. I did. By the following week, I had a polished, crisp, freshly printed copy of the final newsletter and had looked forward to surprising Gertie on my day off. Instead, I woke up with a start, realizing my alarm hadn't gone off and that my lights were out. My cell phone hadn't charged. That had never happened before. Everything was suddenly dead. My heart was pounding and I felt disoriented. I felt a nagging urge to get to the nursing home quickly. I scrambled to get myself ready and into the car, the dashboard clock reading 8:30. With the newsletter on the seat next to me, I raced to the office, taking the stairs to bypass the elevator and go straight to her side of the unit. As I knocked and peered into her room, I was surprised to see that it had already been cleaned out. a new pair of sheets on the bed, like fresh paper. There was the faint smell of bleach. I looked into the hallway and confirmed the room number. "Where did she go?" I asked a passing nurse. "Did someone change the font on the menus again?" The nurse's face fell. She looked at her clipboard and tapped a note saying, "Oh no, Gertrude passed away last night. It was in her sleep." Well, I'll be darned. I looked up at the ceiling with a smirk. "Lights out, eh?" "Thank you. I know you cared for her well." The nurse gave a somber nod in reply and continued walking. She had a red pen tucked behind her ear. It was just that kind of subtle wit I loved about Gertie. I left her room, turning the lights out behind me. I had a newsletter to publish. In the summer of 1949, a geologist named Vadim Kolpakov discovered a strange feature on the surface of the Earth in the Bodaibo-Irkutsk region of southeastern Siberia. Encircled by a largely treed area, this anomaly is oval with a conical crater that contains a small, ball-like mound in its middle. The entire structure consists of broken gray limestone. Its width is between 130 and 160 meters, while the cone is up to 80 meters high. Oddly, few trees grow on the formation. However, the surrounding conifers have experienced rapid growth. Named the Potomsky Crater, the Kolpakov Cone, and the Fire Eagle Nest, the geological mystery has baffled scientists who are uncertain of what caused this weird formation. Named for the river that runs near the anomaly, the Potomsky Crater has spawned many interesting theories. Wild ideas speculated that it was a secret Stalin-era uranium mine that used Gulag labor forces. Ancient astronauts

theory may sound unlikely, however, this area is known to be rich in naturally occurring radioactive elements. A precise series of events would need to take place in order to create the circumstances for an explosion, but it lies within the realm of possibility. However, the trees do not indicate large explosions from uranium or the Tunguska event, which would have leveled the conifers. By far, the theory most out of this world involves some kind of external or alien body that long ago embedded itself in the Potomsky crater, causing the unique shape. The unremarkable radiation levels seem to contradict this, though, as an object from space would leave far higher radioactive levels than the typical levels on Earth. Of course, one could counter this by saying that the spacecraft landed so long ago that by now high levels have returned to nominal. This is supported by the increased size of the vegetation surrounding the site. The two most reasonable theories that initially arose stated that the origin is volcanic or meteoric. The problem is that scientists have not found any evidence of either scenario on the slopes of the Siberian crater yet. There is no volcanic rock, no meteor debris anywhere. Nonetheless, the site reminded scientists of the meteor impact marks on the moon and believed that evidence lay deeper in the Earth where the meteor would have exploded. By now, the majority of the evidence has ruled out a meteor, and most scientists have abandoned this theory. Although remote, the Irkutsk region has an indigenous population called the Yakut. These people consider the crater a bad place, and they insist that large animals do not go into the area. One theory about this superstition suggests that perhaps their ancestors were present at a time when the area had a far higher radiation level. These ancestors may have become ill and died from this radiation. Over time, the legend was synthesized into oral tribal stories that became a part of the Yakut culture. In fact, the Yakut gave the crater the name Fire Eagle's Nest because of its shape. Although discovered in 1949, the first scientific expedition committed to properly investigating the Potomsky crater wasn't launched until 2005. There were a number of reasons for this delay, whereas in many other countries, an anomaly of this magnitude would have been a scientific focus. Until the Soviet Union fell, expenditure on scientific activity focused on military development. Consequently, the study of the crater was postponed. The initial expedition in 2005 met with a major setback when, not long after embarking for their target, the lead researcher, Yevgeny Vorobyov, died on the trail. When officials recovered his body, an autopsy showed a massive heart attack. Nonetheless, a bad omen or not, the group pressed on. Although scientists studied the area thoroughly, it only provided more possibilities. At that time, they were unable to make conclusive determination about its cause. Interestingly, though, a number of anomalies were discovered in the surrounding area. Because it was around the beginning of the Cold War, the Russian government was originally concerned this could be the site of a nuclear test by another nation. After all, the Americans had only made their nuclear debut over Japan 3 years prior, and it was an open secret that the Russians were attempting to create the same technology. Subsequently, one of the first things officials searched for at the site was increased levels of radiation. However, the results were unremarkable. Although fractionally above nominal, the amount in no way indicated a nuclear blast. What is perplexing, though, is that the surrounding vegetation experienced a sharp increase in size for over a century before its discovery. Whilst sounding benign, this anomaly is common in instances of nuclear contact. The mutagenic properties of radiation affect the size of flora, often dramatically increasing it over time. This was also the cause in the vegetation around Chernobyl. Magnetic anomalies are also present on and in the surrounding vicinity of the odd Potomsky crater. However, of course, there are other causes of tree growth spurts. Modern geomorphologists believe the Fire Eagle's Nest may be a very rare gas volcano, acting as a vent for vast stores of underground gases. The odd rock formations may also be indicative of chemical reactions between elements on the surface and those leaking through deep in the Earth. Dmitry Demezko, Institute of Geophysics, Yekaterinburg, proposes that the crater formed in two phases. First, the tectonic actions in the area created a type of channel similar to mud volcanism. Then, over time, repeated freezing and thawing caused the rock to break up.

One of the most recent studies, published in 2015 in a paper by V.S. Antipin, B.G. Pokrovsky, and A.M. Fedorov, concludes that the formation occurred from one or more explosions of steam as magma moved up through water and rock, or when fissures released pressurized water trapped in the rock. Little by little, experts are getting closer to conclusively solving this puzzling mystery once and for all, if they haven't already. Something all scientists appear to agree on is that there is nothing like the Potomac Crater anywhere else on the planet.

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If you like the show, please tell someone about it who loves the paranormal or strange stories, true crime, monsters, or unsolved mysteries like you do, and tell them where they can listen to the show so they can tune in next weekend. 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All stories used tonight are purported to be true unless stated otherwise, and you can find links to the stories or the authors in the show notes, which I've already posted at WeirdDarkness.com. Planet Werewolf was written by Leah Rose Emery for Graveyard Shift. The Dark Side of Fairies is by Amber Foy for Ranker. The American Stonehenge was by Mihai Andreea for ZME Science. What Caused the Potomski Crater is by Lachlan McClelland for Historic Mysteries. And The Red Pen was written by Jersty Beth for Paranormality Magazine. Weird Darkness is a registered trademark. Copyright Weird Darkness. And now that we're coming out of the dark, I'll leave you with a little light. 1 Thessalonians 4, verse 14. We believe that Jesus died and rose again, and so we believe that God will bring Jesus those who have fallen asleep in Him. And a final thought, sometimes we pray for God to change a situation when God wants the situation to change us. I'm Darren Marlar. Thanks for joining me in the Weird Darkness.

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8: Condemnation. I'm Roxanne Evans, Fox News. A deadly missile attack on Saudi Arabia's main international airport has killed 12 people, including an American, and wounded more than 300 others. Fox's Stephanie Bennett.
9: King Khalid International Airport and the surrounding area has been targeted multiple times since fighting escalated between the Iran-backed Houthi rebels and the Saudi-backed Yemeni government forces. The Houthis claimed responsibility for earlier attacks that killed and wounded several other people. British, Spanish, and U.S. embassies in Riyadh are advising its citizens to avoid the airport and surrounding areas. But the fact that the Houthis have been able to disrupt such a significant airport will have a large impact. Now, the Houthi rebels have made gains along the Red Sea, giving them better

0: surveillance of shipping in a corridor that's a crucial alternative to the Strait of Hormuz, where Iran has been attacking ships. The Saudis have sought support from the U.S. and other allies, along with its airports, military facilities, and oil infrastructure have also came under attack.
1: Meanwhile, President Trump has struck a deal for Russian diesel. Edward Lawrence of Fox Business reports
2: 300,000 tons of diesel have now been agreed to be released by Russia, and Russia actually removed the sanctions or the block that they had on giving that to the globe. Another 500,000 tons of oil will go out on November 1st, so you'll have an immediate impact on global prices and then a continued impact after November. From the president's perspective, he's been trying to get diesel prices down so the price doesn't affect inflation. Vladimir Zelensky, the president of Ukraine, he does not like this deal, condemned it immediately, saying it would just prolong the war, giving Russia more money.
1: Well, President Trump told reporters Ukraine should get a new president because Zelensky doesn't make deals. What was Hurricane Isaias is now moving north, spreading heavy rain after slamming into Florida's panhandle last night, leaving four people dead. 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
1: Ahead of the midterms, President Trump is stumping for GOP candidates across several states to help keep Republicans in the majority. While at a rally in Clarksville, Tennessee, he addressed immigration, comparing the number of migrants who entered the country illegally with those that entered under the Biden administration.
15: When I inherited that border, that was the worst border maybe anywhere, anytime in the entire world. 25 million people came in through our southern border. Now, in 17 months, zero people came in to our country illegally.
1: The Cato Institute estimates there were actually 8,900 migrants who got into the U.S. illegally in 2025. One Philadelphia police officer is dead, a second recovering after a Saturday morning shooting in West Philadelphia. The district attorney shared details on the suspect and outlined what is expected moving forward.
16: There will be a bail hearing. Just so we're clear, this defendant is going to be held without bail based upon the charges and based upon all of the circumstances. The name of that defendant is Eric Lewis.
1: Prosecutors charged Lewis in connection to the death of the officer, the injury of the second officer, and for the shooting of nine other officers. Prediction market Kalshi opened an investigation into suspicious bets related to President Trump's selection of his next press secretary. The Wall Street Journal reports the company was looking into at least three trades placed on the platform shortly before the outlets began announcing the appointment of Katie Zachariah. $19 bet on Thursday evening, expected to pay out roughly $1,900. Two other bets of $74 and $80, expected to pay out $3,700 and $4,000, respectively. I'm Roxanne Evans, and this is Fox News.
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17: Your WPG Atlantic City Electric AccuWeather forecast for South Jersey. Tonight will be mostly cloudy with a low of 58. Tomorrow, expect rain and wind from tropical rainstorm Isaias. Be cautious of flooding on streets and poor drainage areas. The high will reach 68. Tomorrow night will be overcast with a few showers and thunderstorms from tropical rainstorm Isaias. Rain may cause slower travel and reduced visibility with a low of 59. I'm AccuWeather meteorologist Jason Caterina on WPG Talk Radio 95.5.
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7: I'm Greg Bell, and we'll begin with a pre-Johnny Dollar Bob Bailey as a private detective named Valentine. Then we have Tom Collins as Frank Chandler, also known as Chandu the Magician. Most folks today remember Bob Bailey for his work as a fabulous freelance insurance investigator. He played Johnny Dollar for 5 years, beginning in 1955. But before that gig, he worked over on the Mutual Broadcasting System, in this series right here. Joining him in this episode, The House That Jack Built, will be Virginia Gregg as Brooksy, and Wally Mayer as Lieutenant Riley. You'll also hear Larry Dobkin as Jack, Vivi Janis as Leela, Eddie Firestone as Mickey, Ken Christie as Duke, Dan O'Hurley as Whitey, and Dick Ryan as the Captain. It's from October 2nd, 1950.
8: Personal notice, danger's my stock and trade. If the job's too tough for you to handle, you got a job for me, George Valentine. Right.

0: Standard Oil Company of California, on behalf of independent Chevron gas stations and Standard stations throughout the West, invites you to Let George Do It. The House That Jack Built. Another adventure of George Valentine.
1: Dear Mr. Valentine, my name is Lacey Jack. Yeah, Jack is the surname. I always have to explain that. As a boy, I never appreciated that handle, Lacey, in the front, but I got over it. We change, don't we, as time goes by. Do a lot of things different. Mr. Valentine, for the first time in my life, I'm going to be really different and ask for help. I need you tonight. If you'll meet me at the club casino at 11 o'clock, you and Miss Brooks, I'll explain to you what...
2: The man likes to just sit and look, Brooksy. What's the matter? Take you half an hour to size people up?
1: No.
3: We don't even really know who you are.
1: Oh, I know you don't. Mother died when I was 7 or 8. She was a mess, but can you imagine anybody, even on 5 cents a bucket beer, hanging a name like Lacey on a board?
2: Friend, it's a nice nightclub, but let's get
1: Hold
2: down.
1: Hold it, will you? Excuse me, this is it here.
3: What?
1: A girl. A single.
2: What about her, Mr. Jack?
1: What do you think?
4: I was alone.
3: Nice looking. You don't mind a few extra circles under the eyes?
1: He's tightening up his arm.
2: Oh, brother, I give up. Come on, Brooksy, let's drink the champagne.
1: What do you think about the way she sings?
3: You want my opinion?
1: You've been around a lot. She's a little inexperienced, I guess.
2: Oh, brother, that does it. Did you get us all the way here just to get an opinion on some little blonde you've got your eye on?
1: I want to know, Mr. Valentine. I must know.
2: All right, so I'll tell you. In a word, she'd be a great dressmaker's dummy. Fall for her, I don't care. Only when it comes to her singing, excuse me, but I'm afraid I don't get it. In fact, why a fancy place like this would even hire somebody who can't...
3: George, not as bad as that.
1: Just asking. I can't carry a tune in a bucket myself. I guess you're right. That's not the important part. Her name is Lila,

0: Now, Daddy has friends. Imagine, Daddy with friends. Has he drunk his champagne like a real nice friend, Miss Brooks?
1: Lila always kids a lot. You mustn't mind
0: her. Shut up. How'd you like my applause? All people with one arm. Hi, Joe.
2: Hi, Lila. How's it, baby? It was great, kid. You got a great talent. You got a great...
1: Hello, Joe. Oh.
2: Hello, Lacey. I see you. Excuse me.
0: Daddy's got friends, all right. Isn't my brother the most impressive, important man?
1: Take it easy,
0: Lila.
1: Mr. Valentine.
0: That you ever met for the first time in your life?
3: Hey, where have I seen that guy, Joe?
1: That's not important.
0: Oh, not like Daddy. So drink your champagne, stranger, and do not
1: ask.
0: Wait,
1: bring me the bill, will you?
3: Mr. Jack, I said,
1: what
3: have I...
1: You don't have to be a friend, Valentine. You've got a job tonight. I'm hiring you. Now we start, and that's good enough.
4: Yes, sir.
1: Here. Take it out of this.
4: Oh, no, Mr. Jack. Compliments to the house. I'm sure the owner wouldn't want me to give you a bill.
1: Go on. I don't want anything free. Now take it.
4: Oh, no, indeed. No, sir. Really. Compliments to the house.
0: George, no wonder I keep my job.
1: Well, you coming, Valentine, Miss Brooks?
3: Yes, we're coming. Don't wave that money at me yet. But at least you've hired my curiosity.
1: We're all going home to our place. Mr. Valentine and Miss Brooks are going to stay with you tonight, Lila, so come on.
0: What? Why? What are you going to do?
1: Now, please, Lila, do what I say. Just tonight.
0: Oh, I'm sorry. I'm coming. Whatever you say, Lacey.

0: And this is the house that Jeff built.
1: Nice looking apartment.
2: Hiya, Lacey.
3: Hello, kid. You see a good movie? It's the rest of the family, the brother. Miss Brooks and this Mr. Valentine.
4: Hello.
2: I'm very pleased to meet you.
1: Hiya.
3: His name is Mickey, and he's the best halfback in town.
4: Ha ha.
2: Second string, he means. Gosh, he's the one who could have played ball.
3: Huh?
2: He's twice as fast as I am at everything, and he's still in better condition than most of them.
3: I got him fooled, you see. Come on, Valentine, in here.
0: And there's no fool like an old
2: Oh, shut up. What's your trouble tonight?
3: Just keep them apart, Miss Brooks. They're all right. Just kids is all in here.
1: So, you're the daddy around here, huh? The house that Jack built.
3: Skip it. I'm sorry I've stalled so long. I just wanted you to meet them. I'm going out now. I'll be back in an hour.
1: Hey, wait a minute. Hold it. My job isn't babysitting.
3: There's a gun in the desk drawer if you need it.
1: What?
3: Job really starts when I get back. Lila is worried about me, that's all. I'm running cross town to see a man in a boarding house on Commercial Street.
1: Hey, wait a minute, Buster. I said I don't...
3: Credentials. There they are. I'm a writer, Mr. Valentine. I write about crime.
1: Oh?
3: I'm ready to blow the lid off this town.
1: Oh, wow. Special Deputy, DA's office.
3: Mm-hmm. There's a big shot or two the police can't get because they don't have facts. The man I'm going to see has them. We'll go over that when I come back.
1: That man in the nightclub, the one named Joe who knew you, works for one of those big shots. Yeah, that's where I've seen him before, in police lineups. He works for Duke Averson, right?
3: Well, he's not the one I'm seeing. Joe, I mean. There's nothing on Averson, is there? Maybe we'll get something. Who knows? Only now I've got to get my car out of the garage before the nightmare
1: leaves. Mr. Jack, I'm not going to...
3: It's a dangerous game I play, Mr. Valentine. I told you I need your help. There's too many wrong people loose. Sure, I know people. And they know me. So I don't want anything to happen to the kids in there. Do you?
1: No.
3: No, that's the idea. Now you can get the gun out of the desk later on, I guess. And you don't have to worry about me any because I carry another one myself. Right here, you see?
1: Yeah, I noticed.
3: You play it straight, and I will. Always have, all my life. I'll be back in an hour.
1: What a pile of stuff that was.

0: Lila, where's your telephone?
1: Oh, it's there on the coffee table. Has a long cord.
0: Oh, yeah, thanks.
1: Won't I do instead?
0: Oh, you do fine. Keep it up. I like it.
1: Oh, I got a great talent, sure.
2: George, what's the matter?
0: Everything. Now, Brooksy, get over there and talk to the boy. Keep him busy.
2: Well, who are you going to call?
0: Lieutenant Riley. Go on, call.
2: Sure, George.
0: Well, you play that pretty well, Lila. Better than you sing.
1: Well, I like you, too.
0: Friendly, that's me. Say, why do they keep you at that club? What's it got to do with your brother, Lacey?
1: He got me started. I earn $200 a week. Should I complain?
0: It's not what I meant. Who is your brother that they're so anxious to please? Won't even take his money, but won't talk to either. Makes them all look nervous.
1: You've never heard of him, Mr. Valentine. Nobody has. He's nobody. Hey, listen to this.
0: Has he ever done any writing in his life?
1: What?
0: Ever worked a

0: DA's office, special deputy.
1: Oh, you jerk.
0: No, not a sucker either.
2: I'm sorry. What are you doing?
0: Who is your brother, really, Lila? Why don't you like him? Why are other people afraid of him? Oh, hello. This is George Valentine. Give me Lieutenant Riley.
2: Huh?
0: Yeah, sure, I'll wait.
2: Well, it won't do you any good, Mr. Valentine. They don't know anything. Nobody does. And nobody ever tells anybody...
3: I'll get it, sis. Hey, Uncle Mark.
4: Hello there, Halfback. Your sister home and Lacey? Thought you might like to come upstairs, join a little party.
5: Lieutenant Riley speaking to you, Valentine.
4: We'll keep you in training on ginger
2: ale. Why did you hang up on Lieutenant Riley?
4: What about it, Lila? Thought you might like to have a little fun today. Well, hello.
0: Hello. Come in.
4: Your face is familiar, young man.
0: So is yours.
4: I don't recall a name. I only stopped by to ask the three jacks upstairs for
0: lunch. Well, I recall yours. So, you live in the same building, Uncle Mar.
4: Well, not really his uncle. Short for Marmaduke. Hideous, isn't it? Old friend, that's all.
0: Short for Duke. Duke Averson. Well, I'm really impressed, Mr. Averson. This is the real big time. And I guess you're the biggest crooked wheel of them all, aren't you? Still rolling, at least.
4: Don't be rude, young man.
0: Well, Lacey isn't here. He went out a second ago to see a man in a rooming house.
4: Oh, is that so? I didn't know.
0: Yeah. I'll bet you did know. You're not surprised.
4: Oh, for heaven's sakes. I'm giving a party, young man. That's all I care about. And Lila, my dear, whenever you send these people home, come on up. Join us. Or bring them along. I don't care.
2: George, what on earth is going on?
0: Haven't you figured it, Angel? We're on top of a powder keg.
6: And there is the dog that chases the cat, that worries the rat, that lives in the house.
0: Lila, does your brother work for Averson? Who's the rat in that poem, Lacey? Is he really one of Duke's thugs?
7: Mister, my brother's all right. He's straight.
0: Take it easy, Mickey.
7: And so is Duke. You just don't know him. He's a nice guy.
0: Oh, sure. So nice that people who cross him end up dead. Only the police can ever prove it. You move in a great circle.
7: Lacey's no rat. He's straight. You can't say that about
0: Uncle Mar, of all of
2: them. Leave him alone. He doesn't know anything.
0: You?
2: Why did Lacey get you in the first place?
0: We're going to find that out when Riley gets here.
7: What? Hey, let go.
0: And don't argue. He wants the two of you protected. Maybe he was telling that much of the truth. Here, Brooksy, the gun's for you. Now, Riley's probably in a lather because I hung up on him. So get him back. Get him over here. You won't have any more trouble.
2: Well, George, where are you going?
0: Blow the lid off this town. The house that Jack built is made out of straw. It's falling down. I don't know why, but I will if I can get down to Commercial Street in time to stop a murder.

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3: FEMA is urging residents across the southeast to remain cautious as remnants of Hurricane Isaias weaken and move further inland. The National Weather Service says the storm is now breaking apart over central Alabama. It made landfall Friday night near Destin, Florida, as a Category 2 hurricane. About 10 million people remain under flood alerts, with heavy rain and high winds impacting an area from northern Florida to southern Virginia. Lawyers for Krista Pike say she is now back in prison in Tennessee after being released from the hospital following a botched lethal injection last month. Pike has been transferred to the Deborah K. Johnson Rehabilitation Center in Nashville, where she had been held before her planned execution on September 30th. Her attorney said Saturday she's continuing to receive medical care. Pike's legal team is asking Tennessee Governor Bill Lee to commute Pike's death sentence, pushing him to change the sentence to life in prison without parole. 9 people are dead, including children, following a mass shooting in Erie, Pennsylvania. Jennifer Paulsoni reports.
4: Authorities say a gunman fired shots outside a home on Perry Street around 5 in the evening Friday, leaving 2 women dead outside. The gunman then headed inside, a standoff ensuing with Erie police and SWAT teams, with more shots fired inside the home. Once police moved in, they found the bodies of 7 people, including children and the gunman, who appeared to die from a self-inflicted gunshot wound. Erie Police Chief Rick Laura describing the incident as one of the worst crime scenes he's ever seen in almost 30 years.

0: 30 years in law enforcement. A motive into the shooting is being investigated. Laura stressing there's no longer an ongoing threat to the public. I'm Jennifer Polsoni.
1: College football continues today and look for big changes in the top 25 after a huge upset. At the Cotton Bowl in Dallas, number one ranked Texas lost to Oklahoma 27-24. The Sooners outscored the Longhorns 17-7 in the fourth quarter, handing Texas their first loss of the season. I'm Rob Martier.
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0: Energy, Atlantic City Electric AccuWeather forecast for South Jersey. Tonight will be mostly cloudy with a low of 58. Tomorrow, expect rain and wind from Tropical Rainstorm Isaias. Be cautious of flooding on streets and poor drainage areas. The high will reach 68. Tomorrow night will be overcast with a few showers and thunderstorms from Tropical Rainstorm Isaias. Rain may cause slower travel and reduced visibility with a low of 59. I'm AccuWeather meteorologist Jason Caterina on WPG Talk Radio 95.5.
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2: And now back to tonight's adventure of George Valentine. The house that Jack built. Lacey Jack, a strange man that you've never heard of before, but that other people seem to be afraid of. A man who apparently works for Duke Averson, whom the police have been trying to get for years. But why would such a man hire you? If your name is George Valentine, you know this is one case where you'll probably never have all the answers. But you also know that tonight there is a chance to blow the lid off this town, as Lacey himself put it a few minutes ago before he left. And as you hurry downstairs to your own car, you know that if two and two make four, your first job is to stop a murder.
3: Hey, you! Hey!
4: You almost took my fender there.
3: Lacey, I thought you'd be halfway across town by now.
4: Night man was off duty. I had to find my car in the garage myself. I thought I told you to stay with the kid.
3: Take it easy, take it easy. A police lieutenant I know will be there any second. Nothing's going to happen to him.
4: Policeman?
3: Oh, I know, I know. He won't find out any more than I have. Hey, you got your family well trained. When I talk about you, they keep their mouths shut.
4: There's nothing on anybody, Valentine.
3: Oh, sure, I know. Particularly on you. You're the member of Averson's gang nobody's ever heard about. You're not popular like the others.
4: All right, all right.
3: But a few people who know seem to want to do you favors. You smile, and even a thug like Joe gets nervous. You say you got to work tonight, and your sister gets nervous.
4: All right. So I hired you under false pretense.
3: Sure, and you're late for an appointment, aren't you? A little guy in a rooming house on Commercial Street.
4: Mr. Valentine,
3: who knows something
4: I would...
3: about the big shots, about Averson, maybe.
4: You could never even have...
3: For several years, the enemies of Duke Averson, the guys who know things, who might be squealers, have had a habit of dying. Only nobody ever gets caught. There's never any evidence.
4: Now, don't try to
3: I'm just saying I figured you out, Lacey. No wonder you don't have any friends. It's high price, specialized work, isn't it? But it must be lonesome work, too. Like being a hangman. Only all out by yourself, way on the other side of the black fence, like being a private executioner.
4: Now, you think I'm a killer, is that it, Mr. Valentine? Oh, you should learn to move faster. How do you think I stayed alive in the business so long?

0: Hey, where is this?
1: Hey, it's Commercial Street.
0: Hang your head down between your legs a minute. You'll feel better.
1: Oh, brother. You know all the tricks, don't you? Lightning Lacey, Billy the Kid. Fast on the draw, fast on the rabbit punch.
0: Advice, that's all.
1: How many men have you killed, Lacey, huh? Must be quite a life. St. Peter will say to you, what did you do, my friend? And then you'll say...
0: Never mind. Keep your hand off that car door.
1: Oh, I know, I know. You're the expert, all right. Lila is a mess on account of what you are. But Mickey, just because you're not the usual type rat, says you're straight, thinks you're a big hero. Well, lost your temper, huh? That's a big weakness in a guy like you.
0: I'm not mad. You just talk too much.
1: 3157 Commercial Street, huh?
0: Yeah. That is it. It'll be easier if you come with me. And don't get any ideas. It's well prepared. Three other boarders, they all work night shift. Landlady's gone.
1: Great. What's this guy's name?
0: I don't know. Whitey something. Comes from Detroit.
1: You don't even know his name.
0: He's been pointed out. The young kid down on his luck.
1: Just a kid. Only Averson says get him and you go to work while the rest of the boys have a party for an alibi. What's this Whitey got on the big boy, anyway?
0: You waste your time asking me things. I'm here.
1: Oh, sure, I know. You don't squeal. You're straight.

0: Nice, honest, loyal guy. Well, how do you know for sure this Whitey's a squealer? Just a new kid from Detroit. He knows something or saw something. Well, how does that prove that he's the guy?
1: Get that in there. All right, both of you. Nobody's hurt.
0: Faster every time, aren't you?
2: What is this? I saw the two of you coming up outside. What's going on?
1: I'm from Avis, and here, take this.
2: Huh? What do you mean?
1: It's $1,000, and I'm a sucker. As a plane leaves for Canada, 4 a.m., direct connection. Be on it.
2: Oh. Wait a minute. I don't want to go to Canada. I'm not...
1: Be on it, I said. And when you get there, whatever it is you know, forget it. You understand me? Just shut up and disappear.
2: Yeah. All right. Whatever you say. I'll go.
1: Well, Valentine, you see how wrong you can be?

0: right, so you didn't kill him. So you are playing a dangerous game tonight, so you're going soft.
1: Where's the apartment now?
0: Soft in the head. Sure, the house that Jack built. You get orders to kill and you don't. That makes a big, noble guy out of you.
1: Lights are on in the apartment, so the kids are all right. We'll take the back elevator.
0: Oh, yeah, sure, the Penthouse Express, where the big guy lives and gives parties.
1: I've always played it that way. Duke and I were kids together.
0: Oh, you were kids together, huh? Oh, I wouldn't expect you to do any squealing. That's the code, isn't it? For a loyal man whose only vice is he kills people? Who even his own friends are afraid of, like a rattlesnake?
2: Lay off, lay off.
1: Will you?
2: Snake.
1: Lay
2: off.
1: Will you?
2: Snake. Lay off.
1: Will you?
0: He's just a high-priced gun for hire. Who knows when he needs his family protected, he's got to hire somebody like me, got to hire a friend.
1: You're finally getting smart, huh?
0: Sure, you're playing a dangerous game, all right. You wanted somebody like me and now the police to be with your brother and sister so the gang couldn't get at him in case anything goes wrong. And why? Just because you're so noble, so soft, so kind that an ordinary little killing upsets you.
1: Look, this is Duke's flaw, Valentine. You just mix around and nobody will hurt you. It's only a party. I'm going to see the Duke for a minute.
3: Somebody for me? Who is it? Quiet.
0: Lacey.
3: Hello there, Mr. Valentine. Make yourself at home. Girls, get him a drink.
0: Yes, sir. What happened?
1: Saw it yourself, Duke. This guy's been on my tail all evening.
4: Yes, yes, at Valentine. How on earth did
1: he... picked me up in the nightclub. He's been glued tight ever since.
4: But what did you do?
1: Well, I couldn't rub off that Whitey kid from Detroit for you, could I? With him hanging around, you saw that yourself.
4: But, Lacey, look here, that Whitey...
1: I gave Whitey $1,000 and a ticket for Canada.
4: You what?
1: Valentine didn't even tumble. He stayed in the car. So now I can shake him. I bought myself a ticket to the same plane.
4: Pretty good. So it happens in Canada instead of Commercial Street. Yes, yes. Good work, Lacey. Whitey's a squealer. We can't afford to let him live.
1: I guess I'll be going then.
3: No, no. You've got time. Stick around. It's a good party. Old time's sake. Girls, bring my pal Lacey a drink.
1: Valentine, what are you doing with that phone?
0: I just want Lieutenant Riley up here.
1: Can't even come in without a warrant. There's nothing to search for or find either. This is the big time, Detective.
0: Now look, Lacey, I've stuck around because you're going to give Averson to Riley on a silver platter.
1: What?
0: You're going to squeal. Come on, hurry it up, Arthur.
1: I am what, you dumb stupid?
0: Easy now. Maybe that's how you can make some of it up, you and your code. You owe it to me, if nothing else, because I saved your life.
1: You... what did you say?
0: Yeah, that's right. You think you hired me so you'd have an excuse for not killing Whitey, an excuse to run away. Well, if I hadn't been with you tonight, it's you who'd be dead by now.
1: Oh, you're crazy. Now cut it out.
0: We'll get the truth out of Whitey. And I don't mean he's a squealer either.
1: Oh, Valentine.
0: Oh, that's right. Get mad now. Show me the muscles in your head. You know what I'm saying is true. There wasn't a soul in that rooming house. It was a perfect setup both ways.
1: Both?
0: And did you see how surprised the Duke looked when you walked in? Yeah, he expected Whitey, not you.
1: I don't believe it. That's not

0: true.
1: I dived for Whitey to knock him down. I bumped his chest. He was packing a gun.
2: You think I've gone soft? Afraid to kill, huh? Well, I'll
1: show
2: you.
1: Why don't you face it, Lacey? Who's more dangerous to Duke Everson than a guy who's gone soft like you have? Oh, no. No, you're not going to pull that trigger. You know it's true yourself. You're a has-been now, and anybody around you could see it. That Whitey you were supposed to kill, he's Everson's new executioner. Tonight, if I hadn't been there, you'd have walked straight into it.
2: I'll go on. I know what side of the fence I'm on. For me, it's simple now. I just have...
3: The elevator.
1: Yeah, that's right. My friend Riley, maybe. The telephone's still off the hook, see?
2: You dirty... Whitey.
4: So long, Lacey. Have a nice sleep.
2: You were right, Valentine. So Whitey came up to report to get me, but he couldn't have done it in the first place. Not fast enough, did you see?
1: Don't brag yet, Lacey. You're half as dead as he is.
2: Duke and me, kids together, why did he hire that guy?
1: Why did you kill people?
2: My brother Mickey thinks I'm straight. He doesn't know much, but he'd never get over it if he thought I was a squealer.
1: You mean you'd lose your last friend?
2: Yeah.
1: I saw what Lila thinks of you. You'd be all alone then, wouldn't you? You're scared.
2: I'll talk. I'm a squealer. I want Mickey to know that, Valentine. I'll tell you about Everson. We'll blow the lid off this town. Believe me, he's it.
5: All right, put your hands up. That's it. Valentine, you stand over there.
6: And you drop that gun, Mr. Everson.
5: Well, of course. Hello, Lieutenant. I just heard the shooting. I came out here to find out what...
6: I know. I heard it from the front elevator. Oh,
1: welcome to the party, Riley. But get a secretary quick. It's not going to last long. Hey, come on, Lacey, come on. Wake up. Snap out of it.
5: He's dying. Can't you see it? What can he say? Lacey and I are old friends, that's all. Huh. And if you try to go to court...
1: Oh, shut up, Everson.
2: Right. Nothing I can say now do any good against him. There's never any proof. Oh, Valentine, besides, I'm straight, see? You can't get him. I'm too washed up, even squealer. Only.
6: Keep away from that gun.
2: Get out of the way, you suckers.
6: Look out, stop him. Lacey, don't do it. All right, killer. You got him all right. You blew the lid off the town, all right. You killed the Duke. Only now, drop that.
1: Yeah, Riley, you're wasting your breath, all right. The killer's always too fast for us. He's dead.

0: He was a heel, wasn't he?
1: That's right, Mickey.
0: He was a rat like all the rest of them. In a pinch, he'd turn on anybody. He was no more straight than a...
2: Oh, stop that blubbering. You always knew what he was like. Why don't you admit it? You hated him yourself. You just don't know it
3: yet.
2: Take it easy, Laura. Well, grow up like I have. Talking football. Gee, ain't he fast. My wonderful brother I'm so loyal to. Sure. That's the trick, Sid. This is the dog that chased the cat, that worried the rat, that... Come on, Mickey. We gotta buy some flowers for the funeral.
0: Yella.
3: Oh, George, this is a lot.
1: I know it, Brooksie. So is Lacey. But maybe they won't be now.
3: But Lacey wasn't really a squealer.
1: Should I tell Mickey that? When Lacey himself practically told me how he wanted it? That he'd lose his last friend in Mickey if the kid thought he went against the code, against loyalty? Well, the kid'll be all right now.
3: Lacey really wanted to disillusion Mickey. Well, he couldn't have been such a bad person. Certainly the way he died...
1: Brooksy, he was a heel. He lived that way, he died that way. Let's just say he could see better than anybody else what a mess of a place it really was. How it had to be torn down. That house that Jack built.

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Let George Do It is written by David Victor and Jackson Gillis and directed by Don Clark. Wally Mayer is Lieutenant Riley. Larry Dobkin was heard as Jack. Vivi Janis as Lilith. Eddie Firestone as Mickey. Ken Christie as Duke. Dan O'Herlihy as Whitey. And Dick Ryan as the Captain. The music is composed and presented by Eddie Dunstetter, your announcer, John Heaston. Listen again next week, same time, same station, to Let George Do It. This is the Mutual Don Lee Broadcasting.

0: Yes, indeed, Bob Bailey is George Valentine in the house that Jack built from October 2nd, 1950. I'm Greg Bell, and up next on Wynn Radio was our weekly visit with Chandu the Magician. 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
11: Chandu the Magician. 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

After burning down the feudal Balkan castle near Lubova, the malicious dwarf Arenye has once more disappeared. And Frank Chandler, known as Chandu the Magician, still has not

0: discovered the location of the Place of the Falcon, which he believes is actually the rendezvous of Roxor's secret agents. Meanwhile, with all their belongings destroyed in the fire, Chandler and the Regents are guests of Carter Mason, the American consul. There, Dorothy receives a letter, supposedly from her husband Robert in Paris, but the handwriting is not his. And as Chandler prepares to leave the consulate to telephone Regent, Prince Dimitri arrives. Obviously terrified by Roxor's threats, Dimitri proposes to ally himself with Chandler. Suddenly, just outside the grounds, a squad of soldiers appears through the driving snow. They arrest Dimitri as the assassin of the former king, Pavel Karowitz. The present scene is the dingy little railway station at Lubova, 10 minutes later. Chandu, the magician.
1: Isn't there any way to hurry my call? But it's an emergency.
2: These things are not done quickly, Pan. I would say go home. I will send a man when the telephone rings for you. But you see, I am alone here.
1: No, I'd rather wait than go back to the consulate in this blizzard.
2: I know, Pan. But it may be 2 hours.
1: Oh, all right. I'd like to ask you something.
2: You say you thought, Pan?
1: You know we were burned out at the castle this afternoon.
2: Yeah, I know. Toyas, brother. It's great loss to all of us, the ancient castle.
1: Yes, I'm sure it is. You see, rather than impose on Mr. Mason, we're planning to take our meals out. Can you tell me about some good cafes?
2: Oh, I know, Pan. The Cafe of the Princess Aurelia is very good.
1: Yes, we've been there.
2: Also, in the Gypsy Cafe, the food is good, but... You will not wish to take the ladies with you.
1: Oh, I see. Well...
2: If you and the young Pan go alone, you understand it is not a place for ladies?
1: Yeah.
2: The small cafe of Kashbar at the edge of Lubova. But it is not everyone Kashbar will serve.
1: Well, tell me, just... where is this place?
2: Down this very street at the bottom of the hill.
1: Yes?
2: You will see the sign if you look carefully. There is a dim picture of the flying Sokol. What is your word?
1: The falcon.
2: Ah, no. But do not say I have said you. Kashbar chooses his guests as he wishes.
1: Really? Can't do very well if he turns away more people than he serves.
2: Oh, it is said Kashbar has saved many denarii. He amuses himself with the cafe now, nothing more.
1: Yeah, see if that's my goal.
2: Yeah, he's much too quick, Pan. Ano? Ano, Pan? Eh, but I have made one call now. To Paris. Hey, did you say, Pan?
1: What's the matter?
2: It is not permitted to telephone Paris.
1: What? Who was that on the phone?
2: The assistant to Pan Metzos.
1: What's this? Mr. Metzos is dead.
2: I must obey my orders, Pan. No calls are to be made beyond the frontier.
1: Nonsense. Where was the man calling from? Well, I thought this was the only telephone in Lubova.
2: No, except the telephone of Pan Metzos.
1: But what reason did he give?
2: I have learned not to question an order given from that telephone, Pan.
1: All right, then. I'll send a telegram.
2: No. Is forbidden also.
1: I see. Tell me, when does the next train leave?
2: In 1 hour, Pan. But you will not travel to Paris to speak to a man for one moment.
1: Well, I'm not going. I... want 3 tickets to Paris for my family.
2: I do not understand Americans. Because you cannot telephone, you wish to leave the country.
1: Just let me have the tickets.
2: Yes. See, it will only be a few days until you can telephone.
1: Oh, is that all?
2: I know. But if you wish, here are the tickets. From Chandler's. Sure you thought.
1: Yes. Seems I've forgotten the fire.

0: You see, I haven't enough money with me. Keep the tickets for me. I'll be back before train time.
1: The Americans, I do not understand.
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0: is South Jersey's news authority.
1: FEMA is urging residents across the southeast to remain cautious as remnants of Hurricane Isaias weaken and move further inland. The National Weather Service says the storm is now breaking apart over central Alabama. It made landfall Friday night near Destin, Florida, as a Category 2 hurricane. About 10 million people remain under flood alerts, with heavy rain and high winds impacting an area from northern Florida to southern Virginia. Lawyers for Krista Pike say she is now back in prison in Tennessee after being released from the hospital following a botched lethal injection last month. Pike has been transferred to the Deborah K. Johnson Rehabilitation Center in Nashville, where she had been held before her planned execution on September 30th. Her attorney said Saturday she's continuing to receive medical care. Pike's legal team is asking Tennessee Governor Bill Lee to commute Pike's death sentence, pushing him to change the sentence to life in prison without parole. Nine people are dead, including children, following a mass shooting in Erie, Pennsylvania. Jennifer Paulsoni reports.
2: Authorities say a gunman fired shots outside a home on Perry Street around 5 in the evening Friday, leaving two women dead outside. The gunman then headed inside, a standoff ensuing with Erie police and SWAT teams, with more shots fired inside the home. Once police moved in, they found the bodies of seven people, including children and the gunman, who appeared to die from a self-inflicted gunshot wound. Erie Police Chief Rick Laura describing the incident as one of the worst crime scenes he's ever seen in almost 30 years in law enforcement. A motive into the shooting is being investigated, Laura stressing there's no longer an ongoing threat to the public. I'm Jennifer Polsoni.
1: College football continues today, and look for big changes in the top 25 after a huge upset. At the Cotton Bowl in Dallas, number one ranked Texas lost to Oklahoma 27-24. The Sooners outscored the Longhorns 17-7 in the fourth quarter, handing Texas their first loss of the season. I'm Rob Martier.
3: You wanted to be

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0: got that call through in a hurry, Frank. You must be frozen. I've never seen such a storm.
1: Yeah, all right. It doesn't seem to bother the gypsies, though. I met one of their wagons at the corner. You almost ran right into it.
0: Oh, if you'd just come back 2 minutes sooner.
1: You don't mean Lupu's been here?
0: No, no, Nargy's gone. She must have been in that gypsy wagon.
1: Dorothy.
0: I couldn't persuade her to...

0: she'd be here.
1: Of course, once they get into the woods, it won't be so bad. And those wagons have stoves in them.
0: I made her take that coat of mine. She had it on when the fire broke out, you know.
1: Something drastic must have happened to send her off like this.
0: Well, I don't know what it could have been. If she really had to go home, she could have taken the train.
1: No, she couldn't.
0: Why not?
1: Not all the way to the border. She'd never passed the frontier inspection post.
0: Oh, that's so. I'm sorry, Frank. I said everything I could think of.
1: Well, it's certainly not your fault, Doc. Well...
0: You're not thinking of going after her.
1: It looks as if she'd go to any lengths to avoid seeing me.
0: Oh, now, Frank.
1: Well, that's pretty plain, isn't it?
0: You did have a misunderstanding, then.
1: Not just that.
0: Not in so many words. Oh, but that's childish. Nodgy wouldn't run off in a blizzard just because of that.
1: I hope not. But I think I know now why she went.
0: Why?
1: Well, there's no use talking about that. Anyway, there's no time. Fortunately, you haven't anything to pack.
0: To pack?
1: Bob and Betty up in the sitting room?
0: Yes. Frank, you did get Robert, didn't you?
1: No, I couldn't get the call through. Oh. I wasn't accepting phone calls and the telegrams out of the country.
0: What does that mean?
1: It means you and the kids are going to Paris.
0: What?
1: Things are coming to a head, Dot. I'm sure Roxo's here on the Bobo.
0: Oh, Frank.
2: What did Dad say about that letter?
1: I didn't get him, Bob.
3: Uncle Frank, did you know that...
1: Now, listen, both of you. We haven't much time. It's only a couple of blocks to the station, but we'll be fighting the wind and snow all the way.
3: But what about Nodgy, Uncle Frank?
1: Well, she'll be all right, I hope.
0: Oh, come with us, Frank. If Robert isn't at the laboratory, I won't know what to do.
1: Well, let me sit down there, Bob. I'll give you Chaudet's address, Dot.
3: Is that the Mr. Chaudet we met in Algiers?
1: Yeah, that's it, Betty. He was transferred to Paris just after we left Algiers. Here you are, Dot.
0: All right. But I wish you'd come with us.
1: I'm sorry, but I can't. Until I find out what that message about the place of the falcon means.
3: How are you going to find
1: out? Luckily, I got a line on it from the station agent by asking about the cafes in the Bovin.
2: Well, why cafes, for Pete's sake?
1: Well, I have to start somewhere, Bob. And a cafe is a place where men can come and go with no questions asked.
0: We'll go to that same hotel in Paris.
1: Oh, well, that reminds me, Dot. I'll have to borrow some money from Mason for your tickets. Unless you have some.
0: Well, even my traveler's checks were in my room when the fire broke out.
1: Mm.
0: But I can get some money from home. I'll send you some, too.
1: Well, don't try to telegraph it. Send it to me in a letter addressed to Mason. And let me know about Robert the minute you arrive in Paris.
0: Of course I will.
1: Your French visas are still good. Don't worry about that. Well, we better get started.
3: Golly, I feel like an honest-to-goodness spy. Secret letters.
2: You won't think it's so funny if something's happened to Dad.
3: I don't think it's funny.
0: Button up your jacket, Betty. Frank... You'll be able to get letters out, won't you?
1: I'll send them with the government mail if I have to. And don't be surprised if the situation here explodes.
0: You don't think it will before you can get out of the country.
1: Cutting off communications doesn't look too good. I wish Lupu hadn't lost his head and killed Mezzo.
0: And I wish you didn't have to work here all alone.
3: You need somebody like Abdallah, Uncle Frank.
1: I certainly do. But it's too late to think about that now. The next day or so, we'll...
0: But who on earth can that be?
1: Well, I'll see. Lupo! Lupo! What's happened to you?

0: 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Your announcer is Howard Culver. Chandu, the magician.
1: From December 1st, 1948. 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I'm Greg Bell, and earlier we had Vivi Janis in a supporting role in the Mutual Detective program Let George Do It. My question about her personal life. Janis's first husband was a film and television star whose credits included Alfred Hitchcock's Saboteur and Dial M for Murder and a 1950s television series bearing his own name. I'll have the answer and then wrap up when radio was right after this.
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11: 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Before the break, I mentioned that actress Vivi Janis's first husband was a film and television star, whose credits include Alfred Hitchcock's Saboteur and Dial In for Murder, and a 1950s TV series which bore his name. The answer is Bob Cummings. I'm Greg Bell, and we're done this time around, but hey, remember to visit us at the website, whenradiowas.com. 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
1: President Trump in Tennessee. I'm Deborah Valentine, Fox News. President Trump rallying in Clarksville, Tennessee, Saturday in support of Republican candidates ahead of the November midterms. The president spoke to reporters after landing at Joint Base Andrews, returning to Washington, D.C., telling them he was happy with the event.
2: We're going to have a great new senator, and he'll continue. He's been great. Bill Hagerty. We'll have a brand new governor, and she's going to do good, you know, very well. And we have the congressman were there and woman, and I think it was a great success.
1: Tennessee is considered a Republican stronghold. The president touting the campaign of Republican gubernatorial candidate Marsha Blackburn, who faces Democratic opponent Jerry Green. President Trump also campaigning for incumbent Senator Bill Hagerty. At least four deaths blamed on now post-tropical storm Isaias, now over northern Alabama, heading north-northeast. Nearly 500,000 Floridians and Alabamans remain without power, with Georgia also impacted. Isolated tornadoes are a possibility for the Piedmont Triad in north-central North Carolina. Florida Power and Light spokesperson Cameron Eppinger spoke exclusively to Fox Weather's Katie Byrne.
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4: Rachel is taking aim at western Mexico. It's expected to make landfall just south of California. Its remnants will bring heavy rain, strong winds, and flooding to several states, including Southern California, Arizona, Nevada, and Utah.
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1: Saudi authorities say an attack on Riyadh Airport killed 12 people, including a U.S. citizen, and wounded over 300. More from Fox's Stephanie Bennett.
7: King Khalid International Airport and the surrounding area has been targeted multiple times since fighting escalated between the Iran-backed Houthi rebels and the Saudi-backed Yemeni government forces. The Houthis claimed responsibility for earlier attacks that killed and wounded several other people. British, Spanish, and U.S. embassies in Riyadh are advising its citizens to avoid the airport and surrounding areas. But the fact that the Houthis have been able to disrupt such a significant airport will have a large impact. Now, the Houthi rebels have made gains along the Red Sea, giving them better surveillance of shipping in a corridor that's a crucial alternative to the Strait of Hormuz, where Iran has been attacking ships. The Saudis have sought support from the U.S. and other allies, along with its airports, military facilities, and oil infrastructure have also came under attack.
1: President Trump said he would take a look at attacking Iran before the upcoming midterm elections in the wake of these recent attacks. A failed execution, 10 days in the hospital, and now back in prison. Fox's Carmen Roberts has more on Krista Pike and her uncertain future.
8: Tennessee death row inmate Krista Pike is out of the hospital and at a Nashville prison rehab center. The 50-year-old was hospitalized for 10 days after the state's botched execution on September 30th. Afterwards, the unconscious Pike was placed on a hospital ventilator. And at one point, her attorneys feared she wouldn't survive. Pike was sentenced to death for the brutal 1995 torture and murder of her classmate, Colleen Slimmer. Pike's attorneys are asking the governor to commute her death sentence to life without parole, but the state hasn't ruled out another execution attempt. Carmen Roberts, Fox News.
1: Tennessee Governor Bill Lee suspended executions for the rest of the

0: year following the failed execution of Pike, the state is investigating what went wrong. I'm Deborah Valentine. This is Fox News.
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0: Your WPG Atlantic City Electric AccuWeather forecast for South Jersey. Tonight will be mostly cloudy with a low of 58. Tomorrow, expect rain and wind from tropical rainstorm Isaias. Be cautious of flooding on streets and poor drainage areas. The high will reach 68. Tomorrow night will be overcast with a few showers and thunderstorms from tropical rainstorm Isaias. Rain may cause slower travel and reduced visibility with a low of 59. I'm AccuWeather meteorologist Jason Caterina on WPG Talk Radio 95.5.
1: Now, it's Red Eye Radio. Gary McNamara and Eric Harley talk about everything from politics to social issues and news of the day. Whether you're up late or you're just starting your day, welcome to the show. From the Relief Factor Studios, this is Red Eye Radio.
2: All across America, we are Red Eye Radio. He is Eric Harley and I'm Gary McNamara. Good morning.
3: Hello.
2: So, yeah, that's the thing that, you know, that it I never think that, you know, I never think that nothing shocks me, but the stupidity, the willful ignorance, the ignorance of the American left and the people that vote on the left in this country.
3: Yeah.
2: And by the way, you can be a Republican and still be promoting things on the left.
3: Yeah. Yeah. Sure.
2: You have to promote it with complete and total ignorance and non-caring about what the facts are and the truth is. And I'm glad, maybe I should be happy that it always bothers me because it helps motivate me. Because that's one thing that does, that still shocks me. And, yeah, you know, the story we did about, you know, Moore Healey, the governor of Massachusetts, now begging the Trump administration to fast track these natural gas lines when she had the complete opposite opinion.
3: Yeah.
2: And the fact that the people can follow the insane liberal Pied Piper when they're promoting economic and national security suicide as they've been doing.
3: Yeah.
2: It amazes me that people are so willing or don't have the capability to understand basic concepts and either wish to be BS'd or are BS'd so easily on things that a 10-year-old could figure out.
3: Yeah.
2: I'm amazed.
3: Yeah.
2: And I'm amazed by the fact that the instinct of self-preservation, because that's how I look at producing electricity and energy. It's self-preservation of the Republic.
3: Yeah. Oh, yeah.
2: And here they're promoting economic and national security suicide gleefully as if it's a good thing.
3: Yeah.
2: And then they've got to back off when finally they realize, well, this could cost us votes. And so I wonder about the people, but the politicians.
3: Yeah.
2: You know, what type of, if she knows it now, she knew it back then.
3: Yeah. Of course.
2: You know. She knew it back then. She knew she was promoting something that would hurt her state as attorney general.
3: Yes.
2: She knew it.
3: Yes.
2: Unless you wish me to believe that all liberals are that stupid and it's not about power and control. It's just, they're just complete idiots. They're 3-year-olds. They don't have any. I mean, that may be part of it, as we talked with Don Lemon. We did earlier about, you know, he may run for president and, you know, the Malaysia airline, was it taken down by a black hole? For God's sakes, anybody with a mind who's watched anything on what a black hole knows, that's ridiculous. And so we bring that up as a benchmark, you know, for liberals and for him.
3: Yeah.
2: But the climate change crap that they've been throwing at the American public, that the American public sucked in so readily and easily to the point where Newt Gingrich once said, doesn't matter whether it's right or wrong, you can't fight it anymore because that's where the political momentum is for climate change.
3: It's basically, hey, this is what all the kids are doing.
2: Yeah.
3: It's hip to do this, and we need to be hip.

0: And I saw that on a breakfast that he did. It was on C-SPAN.
1: Oh, my gosh.
0: I mean, I'm talking
1: that was the worst over
0: 20 years ago.
1: That was worse than when he sat down with Nancy.
0: Right.
1: I mean, it was the thing with Nancy was the culmination of that thought, that line of thought. But when he was saying at that breakfast, hey, we need to get with it. We need to get with modern times. So you're throwing out your values with modern times. So you have no consideration for what our founding fathers set up. Now, are you going to tell me next that the Constitution is a living, breathing document?
0: I haven't heard that in a while.
1: Because that's the same mindset. If you're saying, we got to get with the times, well, it's George W. Bush saying, you know, and during the housing crisis, well, sometimes as a conservative, you got to set aside your principles. That's when your principles matter most. Because what happened was when you abandoned your principles, Mr. Bush, then it became a situation where you let the rest of everybody that was involved muddy the waters to the extent that it went on much longer than it should have. If three banks, not all of them, but three banks were close to insolvency, then we should know that. And that should be dealt with. If the unemployment rate would have shot up to 15% for a shorter period of time, that would have been better than this trolling along the bottom that we did in muddy waters for far too long after the housing crisis. No one could move because no one knew from business to business, from bank to bank, who was close to insolvency and who wasn't. And that's because you abandoned your principles.
0: And you can get to the insanity when it comes to, again, other areas like identity politics.
1: Yeah.
0: When you look at the whole radical transgender movement, the misogyny of that, the racism of the identity politics and the anti-Semitism. And yesterday was a pure example of it with Mamdani's statement. 25% of it was about October 7th. The rest was Israel committing a genocide.
1: Yeah. Right.
0: Which is completely a lie.
1: Yeah, it is.
0: By no measurement of war can you make that accusation. None.
1: Nope.
0: In the history of war.
1: No.
0: And so you see, and by the way, the best part was, did you see that because he attended the ceremony? It's like, even though he came out with a statement that is absolutely as anti-Semitic and full of hatred. And I say full of hatred because when you lie about what's going on in a war to make it seem like a genocide when it's not, you're doing that to rile up people.
1: Yeah.
0: And to me, that comes from hatred.
1: Yeah.
0: It's his hatred of the Jews.
1: Right.
0: It's like his wife's response after October 7th. The same thing. Mm-hmm. We know where he stands.
1: Right.
0: But he's trying to ride that fine. Oh, this was terrible. But still, the response was complete, genocide, the ongoing genocide and war crimes from Israel.
1: Yeah.
0: That's like on, you know what it's like? It's like on December 7th saying, yeah, Pearl Harbor was bad, but we dropped the atomic bomb.
1: Yeah.
0: And then 75% of it is the war crimes committed by the United States and the Japanese phobia or whatever. I'm trying to think.
1: Right. Yeah. How they would term it today. Yeah.
0: It's like, yeah, Asian phobic or whatever.
1: Right.
0: By dropping the atomic bomb on Japan, two of them back on December 7th, focusing on that.
1: Yeah.
0: Instead of what Japan did.
1: Right. Yeah.
0: Now, I know Tucker Carlson may have a different view on it. He may say.
1: Yeah, there's no telling.
0: But the fact is, from

0: Donnie, still didn't pay off.
1: No.
0: Because you can't even say, you can't, the fact that he was even talking about that October 7th was bad, even though it's Israel's fault, the fact that it's bad, you can't do that. And the fact that you that he arrived at a New York City park for an October 7th vigil that was overrun by hundreds of protesters, anti-Semitic protesters. Here it is. The demonstration swamped the area of Union Park that was supposed to host the event held by Israelis for Peace, a left-wing peace group. The organizers moved the vigil to a nearby spot in the park surrounded by, this is from the Jewish Telegraphic Agency. The organizers moved the vigil to a nearby spot in the park surrounded by police barricades. A speaker struggled to be heard above the protesters. Attendees held electrically lit candles and signs raining, "Not one more life." Upon learning Mandami was present, the anti-Semitic protesters broke into a chant of "traitor."
1: Mm.
0: And Zoran, what do you say? How many boots did you lick today?
1: Mm.
0: One protester yelled at Israelis for Peace, a left-wing organization, by the way, "We don't want peace with Israelis, bro. We sent your people to hell on October 7th. That's a quote. Other protesters wielded megaphones and drums while chanting anti-Israel slogans, including "Gaza will be liberated." The mayor stood solemnly throughout the event and did not speak at the vigil or address the protesters. Of course he didn't.
1: No.
0: But yeah, his statement he put up, "The suffering did not begin nor end that day. It instead continued through the Israeli government's devastating ongoing genocide in Gaza."
1: Wow.
0: Just amazing. "That suffering has intensified with every Israeli bomb dropped on ambulances." Remember, 75% of it, if you look at the actual text, 75% was going after Israel. It was like October 7th. Well, just a little blip, as you know.
1: Right.
0: We should be sad, a little blip, but it's Israel's fault.
1: Right.
0: Hate monger ruling New York City. Think about it. We went from never forget to support the terrorists.
1: Yeah. That's it.
0: In 25 years.
1: Yeah.
0: That's where New York City
1: not
0: has
1: only
0: gone.
1: After 9/11, but after October 7th.
0: Yeah. Yep. Just amazing. Reading the New York Post here, Mamdani chose to play Hamas spokesperson on October 7th anniversary.
1: Mm.
0: He seized the chance of the third anniversary of October 7th atrocities to again whitewash Hamas, demonize Israel, and spew lies about the massacre and its aftermath. The mayor's statement offers few empty platitudes about unthinkable loss, avoids details of Hamas's barbarism, and again calls its Israel's actions war crimes.
1: Hmm.
0: Wow.
1: Yeah.
0: Yes, war crimes happened during war, and Israel and Hamas controlled Gaza were not at war on October 6th, 2023. The invasion, the killings, the rapes, the kidnappings caused the war. This also sets up a phony standard for comparison as he soon moves on to what he calls Israel war crimes and pretends that he pretends are far worse. Indeed, a devastating ongoing genocide. Wow.
1: Yeah.
0: Israel killed more than 74,000 Palestinians, including more than 21,000 children, he lectures, using numbers that even Hamas and now the Gaza Health Ministry no longer claim. Just amazing. Just amazing. The hatred. The hatred of the leader of New York.
1: Yeah. And
0: the
1: still has strong support. I don't know what his approval numbers are now, but I'm guessing they're pretty good. Look, he won with no problem whatsoever. You know, when Adams got in, I started seeing, cracks in the ice. It was like, okay. He's undermining.

0: his own party. Remember at one point he went to the courts and said, hey, would you ask the courts to actually undo sanctuary city policy that his own party was responsible for?
1: Mm-hmm.
0: And they were like, no. And, you know, so it was like he went to he tried to set something up with the White House, and the Biden White House just ignored him. No. So it was clear Adams had no future. Can't say that about Mamdani. The way it's going right now. Now, once we get those grocery stores, how are those grocery stores coming along? Only the one, right? They still haven't opened any, and they're saying what? The first one may open next year?
1: Well, you know something, and I know it's a completely different topic, but mm-hmm. we should have known where New York was going with the soda pop thing.
0: Yeah, no, we should have.
1: When it was 42%
0: yeah.
1: of New Yorkers yeah. believed that yeah. the city government should regulate
0: right.
1: the size of soda drinks.
0: Right, yeah. Once you get to that point.
1: I never forget getting the comments from some people in New York. Well, I wish they'd ban cigarettes too, because I smoke cigarettes and I can't stop smoking them, so the government should force me to stop. And then yeah. what's her name? Who was it? Was it Mika?
0: It was Mika on salt.
1: Like, I can't stop salt. I mean, they should right. do something about salt, because I can't stop eating salt. So I need the government to be my mommy and my daddy to take right. care of me.
0: And before that, trans fats.
1: Yeah.
0: Which, by the way, for young people, you may not know, that's not the name of a LGBTQ pool player
1: from Minnesota.
0: It was type of oil that they used for cooking. Yeah.
1: You don't even hear that anymore, do you?
0: What?
1: It's trans fats.
0: No, that's gone.
1: I've heard that at all.
0: Yeah.
1: We are Red Eye Radio.
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3: Thousands are still without power after Friday night's hurricane. FEMA is urging residents across the southeast to remain cautious as remnants of Hurricane Isaias weaken and move further inland. The National Weather Service says the storm is now breaking apart over central Alabama after making landfall last night near Destin, Florida, as a Category 2 hurricane. Four people have been killed, two in Florida and two in Alabama. Anthropic says one of its AI models submitted a false report about an unsolved murder through a Philadelphia police website. Rob Martier explains.
4: The Philadelphia Police Department said Anthropic notified authorities on October 7th about the incident and explained that the report was a result of an automated testing process. Police said the tip was flagged as spam and was never forwarded to the Real-Time Crime Center for investigation. Police said the false report was submitted through PhillyUnsolvedMurders.com, a website dedicated to unsolved homicides. Police said there was no evidence that the AI model gained unauthorized access to department systems or compromised police data. I'm Rob Martier.
3: Lawyers for Krista Pike say she's now back in prison in Tennessee after being released from the hospital following a botched lethal injection last month. Pike has been transferred to the Deborah K. Johnson Rehabilitation Center in Nashville, where she had been held before her planned execution on September 30th. Her attorney said Saturday she is continuing to receive medical care. And the Department of Justice is investigating five major television networks over their coverage of President Trump. The New York Times reports ABC, CBS, CNN, NBC, and Fox News are being investigated for potential antitrust violations after suspending pool coverage. The networks briefly halted coverage last month after the president barred them from the White House. I'm Jim Forbes.
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0: Early, and I'm Gary McNamara.
1: I was just looking at the video and audio of Mamdani being followed and chased by the Hamas supporters out there.
2: Yeah.
1: And I can't play it because there's too much cursing in it.
2: Mm.
1: But it's amazing. And he is just looking straight ahead. You should see the look on his face. We've said it before. There's no hash. Who's got the hash? potatoes. There's no half measures when, you know, in today's liberalism. No half measures.
3: No, there are none, and you cannot get away with it. At some point, this is the problem, you know, with these radicals. When they get into office, we warned you about this, by the way, if you voted for them. They get into office, they're going to do things you don't like because they have to do the half measure thing. There are no half measures with today's radicals that are acceptable.
1: You know, I'm saying half measures with quotation marks because he gave one of the most pro-Hamas statements
3: ever. Yeah, it was more than half.
1: One of the most pro-Hamas stations from a major American political figure, and that's not enough.
3: No.
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1: News. I'm Roxanne Evans. President Trump stumping for Republicans in Tennessee Saturday, touting the administration's successes and calling for an end to DEI.
2: We got critical race theory and transgender insanity out of our schools. It's gone. We made English the official language of the United States.
1: Democrats say the administration discriminated against minorities. A Houthi missile attack on Riyadh Airport, killing 12 and injuring more than 300. U.S. officials reacting.
3: It's the third attack on the airport this week. The Iran-backed Houthis claimed the two earlier attacks. Saudi and Yemeni forces have been waging a very fierce battle with the group for weeks. Allies say they have retaken the vital Bab el-Mandeb Strait.
1: Fox's Molly Line. 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

0: Your WPG Atlantic City Electric AccuWeather forecast for South Jersey. Tonight will be mostly cloudy with a low of 58. Tomorrow, expect rain and wind from tropical rainstorm Isaias. Be cautious of flooding on streets and poor drainage areas. The high will reach 68. Tomorrow night will be overcast with a few showers and thunderstorms from tropical rainstorm Isaias. Rain may cause slower travel and reduced visibility with a low of 59. I'm AccuWeather meteorologist Jason Caterina on WPG Talk Radio 95.5.
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2: I just wanted to bring this one topic up before we get to other stuff because I thought this was just fascinating. You and I talked about this in our pre-show meeting. And I saw the headline in Fox News, a new study out there led by the University of Liverpool in England, which found that diet drinks containing sugar substitutes were found to be as effective as water for supporting weight loss in overweight or obese adults, according to a two-year randomized trial.
3: Yeah.
2: And, you know, they go through the whole process of doing it. My point is, yeah, we'll see what else comes out on it. But for years, we have heard, and you and I have actually disputed it when they said, well, no, we think there's a direct link between, you know, for example, sodas or drinks with artificial sweeteners to obesity.
3: Right.
2: And you and I both went, well, no, it's impossible. Now, it's not a direct link because they said direct link.
3: Right.
2: An indirect link.
3: Which would mean causation, not just correlation.
2: Right. Because if you have if you drink, We've often laughed about this. Give me the triple burger with the large fries and 10 apple pies, and I'll have a Diet Coke.
3: Yeah.
2: Well, the Diet Coke is not what is causing the obesity.
3: Right.
2: And we always said we won't. Look, they got to clarify this. I mean, this is the kind of stupid propaganda out there. If you're ingesting something that has zero calories and zero carbs, you can't gain weight.
3: Right.
2: There may be chemicals in there that you view may not be the healthiest or whatever, but that's got nothing to do with obesity.
3: Right. Yeah, and you can make the argument for sodas killing the good bacteria in your gut and all of that. You can make all these different, but again, the causation is where it seemed to lie in the theory that ran for the longest time. And I just didn't buy into that. And I drink only diet sodas. If I drink a soda, it's sugar free.
2: Yeah.
3: There's new information that shows, in fact, liquid sugar, whether it's sodas, juices, that's the worst that you can actually, in terms of a blood sugar spike.
2: Oh yeah.
3: It's the worst because it goes straight through. It's easily digested and it gets into your bloodstream much, much quicker. And so it does more damage. So if you're pre-diabetic or diabetic, liquid sugar of you know, any form is the worst for you. And, you know, I started, in fact, getting very interested in high fructose corn syrup, you know, because it was being substituted and has been for years for sugar. And sugar actually is supposed to get into your muscles for diabetics. Your muscles kind of resist taking that sugar in, which means it goes into your bloodstream, right? And they're looking at new evidence on certain types of exercises and things you can do.

0: to help your body be more receptive to that sugar, even if you're pre-diabetic or diabetic, and it helps to bring your blood sugar down. There's lots of information out there you can find on that. I'm not a doctor. This is just stuff that I follow. And with the high fructose corn syrup, it finally became an issue to the point that manufacturers of food were promoting on their packaging, saying no high fructose corn syrup, because there was great concern of that. But when it came to diet sodas, you know, what was the original? You remember? Tab. Remember that?
1: Wow.
0: Yeah. Yeah. Yeah. Remember Tab?
1: You know what's really weird, as I told you? Music will bring me back to a particular time, in a particular moment in my past. You just said Tab, and I'm thinking of being at the YMCA.
0: Yeah.
1: Near where I grew up. And they had Tab. When you said Tab, that's what I mean, I went back to a moment in time, sitting in front of that, you know, the machine, getting a Tab. But I don't think I got Diet Tab. That was one of the first.
0: I think there was only Diet Tab.
1: Was there only Diet Tab?
0: Yeah, I think it was only Diet Tab. I think.
1: You know what I remember?
0: I have to go back and double check that, but I think it was only Diet
1: Because Tab. I remember when it came out, I was like, wow, this is great. It was in my 20s. Remember Jolt Cola?
0: Oh, yeah, yeah.
1: It had twice the caffeine and all the sugar.
0: Yeah. It was Tab became Diet Coke. Coca-Cola produced Tab, okay. And you know, it just kind of transitioned into, you know, Diet Coke. What's interesting is there's now the zero sugar Coca-Cola, and there's still Diet Coke, because Diet Coke fans, the ones that are, you know, maybe like the president and others that say they drink so many, like, per day.
1: John Daly.
0: You know, yeah, just, I mean, they're just cranking them out, you know. They say there's a difference. They don't. They prefer Diet Coke over Coke Zero, Tab came mainly in pink cans.
1: Oh, I remember that. Yeah,
0: because the appeal was, ladies, if you're on a diet, here's a soda for you.
1: It wasn't made for men.
0: Yeah,
1: man, you don't want to lose weight.
0: Yeah,
1: it's funny because Jolt Cola still exists today, but they revamped it.
0: Mm.
1: It has 200 milligrams of natural caffeine,
0: well,
1: B vitamins, okay, and zero sugar.
0: All right.
1: So they took it out of Jolt Cola. They took the, because I remember drinking that stuff, and I don't know why. It was like, all right, let's get the, well, I lived above a pizzeria.
0: Yeah.
1: And the pizzeria had Jolt Cola and pizza.
0: Yeah.
1: By the way, it was a very dangerous thing for me in my early 20s.
0: Mm.
1: Me and my best friend Jeff, the first apartment that we had.
0: Yeah.
1: And it was above a pizzeria and a liquor store.
0: Yeah. Yeah.
1: Right above.
0: Wow.
1: And all we did was smell pizza all the time.
0: Oh, my gosh.
1: And
0: yeah,
1: it didn't bother us.
0: I was going to say it would probably annoy me after a while.
1: Yeah, it was not a negative. All we did was smell pizza. But we lived right above a pizzeria and a liquor store.
0: Yeah.
1: It's like, I don't need a car.
0: There you go. Yeah, that's the best right there.
1: But I just, set. You know, it's because the funny thing is, I think it tastes closest to regular Coke. I drink the zero sugar, but
0: yeah,
1: if I get a 6-pack of it, of the bottles,
0: yeah,
1: it'll last me 2 months.
0: Yeah.
1: Now that they make something that it's really interesting the way psychology works when it comes to food.
0: Right, right.
1: If it's there in my house and it's accessible, I don't want it as much.
0: Hmm, yeah.
1: If it's not there, I want to go out to the store and buy it, and then I'll drink one.
0: Yeah.
1: It's really...
0: Yeah, if I there are certain things that are like that with me. If I'm fully stocked on it, it's like, eh, maybe. Diet Mountain Dew is mine of choice. Now, zero sugar Mountain Dew, no. To me, it tastes different. But Diet Mountain Dew tastes just like the regular Mountain Dew.
1: But there's no sugar in Diet Mountain Dew, is
0: no,
1: there?
0: No, none. No. And they, again, must have gotten, and I don't know, it's a Pepsi brand. I don't know if they got feedback from people like me that say, you know, again, the zero sugar is, you know, a different taste. I don't want the zero sugar.

0: I want the Diet Mountain.
1: Yeah, see, I've never been able to drink Diet Coke. I don't.
0: Yeah.
1: You know, when I tried it the first time, and Coke Zero to me is the closest to natural Coke.
0: Yeah.
1: It really tastes like
0: I'm
1: it.
0: I'm more of a Diet Coke
1: and,
0: guy.
1: And I did try
0: if I drink it.
1: Did you know it was different when you drank it way back when? Did it taste different than regular Coke to you?
0: Oh, yeah, yeah.
1: Oh, okay, yeah. And that's the thing why I like the Zero Coke.
0: Yeah.
1: And I did try when I was in Buffalo, I was at a restaurant, and they had the Zero Pepsi, which I didn't know even existed, the Zero Sugar Pepsi.
0: Right.
1: And it was okay. Yeah. Whatever's in Diet Coke is to
0: it's a different taste.
1: It's like metallic or something.
0: Yeah, it's a different taste.
1: Yeah.
0: Maybe
1: it is metallic. That's how I relate to it.
0: Well, I'll tell you this. If I drink enough of them, it's a pretty good caffeine ride. I'll just say that. And it usually is only 2 12-ounce cans. 2 12-ounce cans will get me through the day. But it's rare that I drink Diet Coke anymore.
1: You know, when I went to the cardiologist, and I've had it for decades upon decades, I have that little extra heartbeat. What is it? The ventricular contraction, whatever they call it.
0: Yeah.
1: And it does no harm if you're, you know, it does no harm if you're a healthy person at all.
0: Right, right.
1: My father's had it his whole life, and he has hundreds of extra. It's an extra beat of your heart.
0: Yeah.
1: I don't have that, but they asked me caffeine.
0: Mm-hmm.
1: You know, they said, how much caffeine do you have? And I said, well, I drink about 2 cups of coffee a day. I said, I drink a large coffee, but it's half regular caffeine, half whatever. And then I have one before work.
0: Yeah.
1: I go, okay. I go, you're not telling me to get off caffeine. Look, if you want me to get off the hard liquor and the fentanyl, I will.
0: Yeah.
1: But please don't take my caffeine.
0: Yeah. The heroin I can probably stop.
1: The heroin.
0: Not caffeine.
1: Right. I can't stop the caffeine. And please don't make me stop the caffeine. And,
0: I go through phases where I'll just get out of the caffeine game for, I'll go 3 or 4 months, and it doesn't really affect me. What inevitably happens, I mean, you feel some effect at first, but long term it doesn't. And inevitably, what happens is there's some kind of event that happens where I'm not going to have enough sleep, and so I'm going to need some caffeine, and then I get back into the habit again.
1: It's just I've done it for so long. I guess that would be if I have a vice, that would be my vice. I have to have the cup of coffee in the morning.
0: Mm-hmm.
1: Don't as much have to have it at night. It's sort of just become a thing and you would think I would need it more at night, but it's when I wake up in the morning where I need a cup. I did see a story. I should have kept it. I didn't know this story was going to come out about diet soda, though, which, you know, that says, hey, diet soda doesn't cause obesity. And that was based on everything for the last 30 years.
0: Yeah.
1: Well, no, if you drink it, you know, it's a direct link. There can't be a direct link. It could be an indirect link.
0: Right. Well,
1: psychologically speaking.
0: If people are drinking it so that they can afford more sugar in their diet elsewhere.
1: Yeah.
0: You know, if that's what you're doing, you're saying, well, I'll drink a diet soda here, but I'm not going to drink my sugar calories. I'm going to eat my sugar calories.
1: But you can do that. You can do it with sparkling water anything.
0: And some people complained that stated, you know, I found myself drinking these diet sodas and all this, you know, sugar-free this and that, and then craving more sugar later and overcompensating. Okay, then you're going to gain weight.
1: But this was a survey. They talked to people that had reached like 100.
0: Yeah.
1: And what was the three most common things that they drank? Purified water, black coffee, and red wine.
0: Yeah.
1: That's my kind of health study.
0: Yeah, there you go. Yeah.
1: We are Red Eye Radio.
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0: WPG is South Jersey's news authority.
1: FEMA is urging residents across the southeast to remain cautious as remnants of Hurricane Isaias weaken and move further inland. The National Weather Service says the storm is now breaking apart over central Alabama after making landfall last night near Destin, Florida, as a Category 2 hurricane. And Anthropic says one of its AI models submitted a false report about an unsolved murder through a Philadelphia police website. Rob Martier has more.
2: The Philadelphia Police Department said Anthropic notified authorities on October 7th about the incident and explained that the report was a result of an automated testing process. Police said the tip was flagged as spam and was never forwarded to the Real-Time Crime Center for investigation. Police said the false report was submitted through PhillyUnsolvedMurders.com, a website dedicated to unsolved homicides. Police said there was no evidence that the AI model gained unauthorized access to department systems or compromised police data. I'm Rob Martier.
1: And I'm Jim Forbes.

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0: Radio. He's Eric Hurley. And I'm Gary McNamara.
1: Who am I?
0: I see Jeff Bezos says that AI is going to change everything, including a shorter work week.
1: Really? All right.
0: Now, if you're wondering why I'm laughing.
1: Yeah.
0: I remember being in junior high school.
1: Mm-hmm.
0: So this has to be the late 60s. And being told by the time we get to the turn of the century, we'll be working, it'll be a 3 or 4 day work week. Nobody will be working 40 hours a week.
1: Right.
0: You know, when they make predictions like that, there should be an analysis of why it didn't come true.
1: Yeah. Well, you know, shorter work week, I think he could say that maybe for some of the people that work at Amazon. I mean, a lot of automation will probably come into delivering all of your goods and all that. So maybe that's the case for the people there. By the way, it was his chief IT guy that told the programmers there at Amazon, you know, writing code is a thing of the past. IT will be doing that, or AI will be doing that very soon, and it's already happened.
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2: Condemnation. I'm Roxanne Evans, Fox News. A deadly missile attack on Saudi Arabia's main international airport has killed 12, including an American, and wounded more than 300 others. Fox's Stephanie Bennett.
3: King Khalid International Airport and the surrounding area has been targeted multiple times since fighting escalated between the Iran-backed Houthi rebels and the Saudi-backed Yemeni government forces. The Houthis claimed responsibility for earlier attacks that killed and wounded several other people. British, Spanish, and U.S. embassies in Riyadh are advising its citizens to avoid the airport and surrounding areas. But the fact that the Houthis have been able to disrupt such a significant airport will have a large impact. Now, the Houthi rebels have made gains along the Red Sea, giving them better surveillance of shipping in a corridor that's a crucial alternative to the Strait of Hormuz, where Iran has been attacking ships. The Saudis have sought support from the U.S. and other allies, along with its airports, military facilities, and oil infrastructure have also came under attack.
2: President Trump has struck a deal for Russian diesel. Edward Lawrence of Fox Business.
4: 300,000 tons of diesel have now been agreed to be released by Russia, and Russia actually removed the sanctions or the block that they had on giving that to the globe. Another 500,000 tons of oil will go out on November 1st, so you'll have an immediate impact on global prices and then a continued impact after November. From the president's perspective, he's been trying to get diesel prices down so the price doesn't affect inflation. Vladimir Zelensky, the president of Ukraine, he does not like this deal, condemned it immediately, saying it would just prolong the war, giving Russia more money.
2: President Trump told reporters that Ukraine should get a new president because Zelensky doesn't make deals. And what was Hurricane Isaias is now moving north and bringing heavy rains after slamming into Florida's panhandle last night. 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
6: That heat's going to be out there for one more day.
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1: 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Download it now.
2: Ahead of the midterms, President Trump is stumping for GOP candidates across several states to help keep Republicans in the majority. And while at a rally in Clarksville, Tennessee, he addressed immigration, comparing the number of migrants who entered the country illegally with those that entered under the Biden administration.
8: When I inherited that border, that was the worst border maybe anywhere, anytime in the entire world. 25 million people came in through our southern border. Now, in 17 months, zero people came in to our country illegally.
2: The Cato Institute estimates that there were actually 8,900 migrants who got into the U.S. illegally in 2025. One Philadelphia police officer is dead. A second is recovering after a Saturday morning shooting in West Philadelphia. The district attorney shared details on the suspect and outlined what is next.
9: There will be a bail hearing. Just so we're clear, this defendant is going to be held without bail based upon the charges and based upon all of the circumstances. The name of that defendant is Eric Lewis.
2: Prosecutors charged Lewis in connection with the death of the officer, the injury of the second officer, and for shooting at nine other officers. Prediction market Kalshi opened an investigation into suspicious bets related to President Trump's selection of his next press secretary. The Wall Street Journal reports the company said that it was looking into at least three trades placed on the platform shortly before news outlets began announcing the appointment of Katie Zachariah. One $19 bet on her appointment was placed Thursday evening. It's expected to pay out roughly $1,900. Two others, $174 and $180, expected to pay out nearly $3,700 and $4,000, respectively. I'm Roxanne Evans, and this is Fox News.
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10: Your WPG Atlantic City Electric AccuWeather forecast for South Jersey. Tonight will be mostly cloudy with a low of 58. Tomorrow, expect rain and wind from Tropical Rainstorm Isaias. Be cautious of flooding on streets and poor drainage areas. The high will reach 68. Tomorrow night will be overcast with a few showers and thunderstorms from Tropical Rainstorm Isaias. Rain may cause slower travel and reduced visibility with a low of 59. I'm AccuWeather meteorologist Jason Caterina on WPG Talk Radio 95.5.
11: Now, it's Red Eye Radio. Gary McNamara and Eric Harley talk about everything from politics to social issues and news of the day. Whether you're up late or you're just starting your day, welcome to the show. From the Relief Factor Studios, this is Red Eye Radio.
12: All across America, we are Red Eye Radio. He is Eric Harley and I'm Gary McNamara. Good morning. Thank you for being here.
13: Thank you.
12: You know, when we were talking about... Jeff Bezos talking about AI and yeah. and productivity, and I mentioned that he said productivity gains. He said that could be in double digits over what period of time though is important,
13: right?
12: Because if you look at the Industrial Revolution, for example, I was just doing some research here as we were talking and looking at the Industrial Revolution. I want to look specifically in the United States, and they're giving me Great Britain numbers. But they said in Great Britain, for example, 0.8 annually. But in the United States, mechanized cotton spinning increased output per worker by a factor of 500. Weaving, the power loom increased weaving output by a factor of 40. Cotton processing, the cotton gin, boosted the productivity of removing seeds from cotton by a factor of 50.
13: Yeah.
12: Rolling mills operated 15 times faster than traditional manual hammering hot blast technology invented in 1828 and drastically increased fuel efficiency. Steam power, early steam industrial steam engines, improved efficiency so dramatically that they consumed between one-fifth and one-tenth as much fuel as original designs. So you look at it overall and you say, the point we're trying to make is the massive increase in productivity going from agriculture to industry.
13: Yeah.
12: And what isn't mentioned, I'm going to do some research on this because I find it fascinating. Mm-hmm. Agriculture.
13: Yeah.
12: Because, what was it? You could only go from the farm to the industry if the jobs were there and they had the ability to still make food.
13: Right. Yeah.
12: And so the technology just, grew and grew and grew where we went from, 97%? I'm doing this from my head. 97% of the population was involved in farming activities to what is it, less than 3%, 2% today?
13: Yeah.
12: Now, I might say it might be more. That might be direct. Indirect, you probably have a lot more.
13: Yeah. In those farming states, there's everything from equipment to feed to, it's the entire industry. It's connected directly or indirectly.
12: Well, and you would look at it and you would say, because farming has changed completely, because just go into your supermarket and look at the produce section.
13: Yeah,
12: that didn't exist.

0: exist in the 1800s.
1: Right.
0: Didn't even exist to that level in the 1900s.
1: Mm-hmm.
0: You know, it was...
2: You know, somebody said that to me the other day, and it wasn't you. They said, you know, you were born in the 1900s. I go, yeah, but not in 1900.
1: Yeah. Well, it's, for me, you have to give your birth date at the, when you go to the pharmacy, you know, to confirm who you are or who it's for. And I'm like, this is sounding older and older by the minute.
0: I know, doesn't it?
1: Yeah.
0: But when looking at it, and you were mentioning that, you know, at Amazon, they were saying, hey, look, the coders are going to be gone. Well, that's creative destruction.
1: Right, yeah.
0: What I find interesting is when they start talking, because creative destruction is always going to happen. It happened massively in the Industrial Revolution.
1: Yeah, yeah.
0: And that will always continue to happen in capitalism. A couple of stories written this week about how the government is trying to save the jobs of the old technologies that are dying.
1: Mm-hmm.
0: You know, one of them was looking at the Minneapolis City Council, as we brought up, I believe it was earlier this week, that was like, no, we have to have drivers inside of driverless cars and pay them $20-something an hour. And why? Because cats are being murdered.
1: Yeah. Yeah.
0: And you think we're joking? No, we played the audio cut of the city council person saying these driverless cars, you know, will kill cats. They've killed, well, so have driver cars.
1: Yeah.
0: It's just, but you know, that's the natural reaction. We need to save the jobs that are here. You know, we see it when, even when the United Auto Workers in their contracts, we need to delay the implementation of technology that will kill the jobs that technology will kill.
1: Yeah, right.
0: And so that's one way to look at it to see how, because that's great discussion. You know, this is the whole thing about trades and whether college, the return on investment is worth it or not. And how do we get people to move, you know, into the trades? All legit questions and challenges that we face in this country. But what I find interesting is when I was a kid and they were saying everyone, every job, that the technology will make it so every job we'll have a reduced work week.
1: Mm-hmm.
0: And Beasles talks about that a little bit. Well, that really hasn't happened.
1: Right.
0: You know, and if you look at the reduction maybe in work weeks at times, some of it was due to, for example, healthcare. We're not going to put you as a full-timer. We're going to put you as a part-timer. That way we don't have to give you healthcare.
1: Yeah, for benefits, yes.
0: Yeah, it's actually used, you know, not because they wouldn't want you to work 40 hours, because most places would rather you work time and a half because they actually save money on that.
1: Yeah, right.
0: Because they don't have to train and put in a new person to do that.
1: Right.
0: Which is why the unions still don't like, you know, mandatory overtime.
1: Right.
0: It's because they want another person.
1: Yeah, they want to grow the union. Yeah.
0: So I guess my question would be, since it's really never happened, this great reduction in work hours for all other jobs that are created or still stay with the advancement of technology, why were they wrong in it? And why do we make the same assumptions again? Why do we make the same assumptions that there will be no jobs for anybody? Because that's part of the justification, for the guaranteed income.
1: Right.
0: The guaranteed income is, well, people won't be working, but there'll be such great efficiency because of the machines doing all the work that the profits of the machines doing the work we can give to the people to relax and have a great time. And it will be a great Nirvana society where we all sit on the beach and drink cocktails for the majority of the week because we'll only be working a couple, you know, days of the week.
1: Right. Sure.
0: Well, that's never happened.
1: No. No.
0: Even with incredible amounts of productivity gains, you know, in going from farming, agriculture to industrial, and then industrial to the intelligent industries, as they call it, the
1: right.
0: Computer age.
1: Right. It will. I think for our lifetime, the majority of it will be more of an assist and not actually doing a complete task. In most cases, in most roles in the workplace, because the problem is that

0: know, you get into, like, you go to all the way to the, you know, the end game of the humanoid robot, right? Which actually is very inefficient. I saw an engineer break it down saying, well, actually, no. Like, if you wanted the humanoid robot to vacuum, build a better Roomba. Right? That's what you would look at doing. Design a Roomba that actually works. You know, and doesn't give up halfway through. Roomba works like a teenager. I'm done vacuuming now. I'm going to go back to bed.
1: I'm hiding. I'm going to hide in the corner.
0: Yeah. I'm going back to my room. But it's, you know, but they're, you know, you think about the technology that the assist type technology, right, which can be very useful. And stuff like coding. But the question is how much confidence is there in within the AI companies that this can get done as they're promising, right? What are they? Are they over-promising? Are we looking at another dot-com bubble right now, you know, on the markets in terms of investment in these companies? But also part of that bubble for me is the confidence by the consumer and the confidence by the creators of these companies or these technologies that it's actually going to do something, that it's, you know, it's actually going to perform as promised. There are so many, the problem with AI is the unknown in two major ways. You need to be able to plan long-term as a business, right? And implement as this is coming into play. But also the big unknown creates too much room in the over-promising realm, right? So they can say, well, it's going to do all of these things. And then it's a long time before it accomplishes, you know, any of those things. You know, think about how long we've been talking about self-driving cars, and it's still a very imperfect game. You think about how long we've been talking about, well, in fact, EVs, the whole EV thing, you know, well, give me $75,000 now, and I'll deliver a car within a decade. You know, you had to build the infrastructure, you had to build, they needed the investment to come from the actual end user in some cases, thinking, well, we'll have enough to build our factory if everybody just gives us the money for the car now, or down payment or whatever it is. And when it comes to AI, there is so much involved that nobody knows. It makes it easier for companies to overpromise when it comes to, because all they have to do is say potential. They include the word potential, and there's your disclaimer. It has the potential to, well, potential is one thing. What's reality?
1: You know, when you, for example, when you look at, as we talked about with Amazon coming in, you know, Walmart, you know, .com, Amazon, and just, you know, how it has hurt brick and mortar retail.
0: Mm-hmm.
1: But when you look at it, you know, because I was, you know, when, you know, I look at 20 years ago to what, you know, we have now. Population growth in certain areas, the service industry, you know, you do have fewer actual retail outlets selling widgets,
0: mm-hmm.
1: but you have the total number of brick and mortar stores, physical business locations in the United States, restaurants, everything driven by the massive expansion of service oriented storefronts. We had 6 million.
0: Yeah.
1: Back 20 years ago, we have 8.5 million today.
0: Yeah.
1: Brick and mortar. Yeah. And so the point is the expansion of technology has given opportunity and capital to do completely different things, because I'm still amazed. I'm still amazed when I drive through my town. I'm like, look at all the building of retail outlets. You know, my God, I thought they were dying, and they're everywhere. Specialty, you know, whatever it is. Whatever service they offer, I'm like, look at all the things that we have today. And a lot of it's because of technology and the efficiency.

0: efficiency of a computer.
1: Yeah, sure. Yeah.
0: And, yeah. You know, and so you look at it, and if, and my question has been, you know, and we always go back to Obama talking about the fact that, well, you know, ATM has killed all the jobs. And we're like, you're the smartest president we've ever had. Yeah. Wow. Yeah. Okay. Boy, that's, wow. It, that was really a thoughtful comment. Mm-hmm. Did you grapple over that? Because mm-hmm. it was idiotic.
1: Yeah.
0: Is he, and so you look at, you know, back when I was a kid, everybody's going to work on a 2 or 3 day work week.
1: Yeah.
0: You know, or 4 day work week, whatever it was at that. I can't remember what it was. Maybe it was 3 or 4 day work week because there just will be no jobs. Technology will take over everything. That never happened.
1: Yeah. Right.
0: And, you know, and you look at right now when it comes to the trade jobs, technical jobs to keep everything running, 300,000 right now.
1: Mm-hmm.
0: We still have 7 million jobs that aren't filled in the United States. 300,000 new trade. They cannot fill the trade jobs.
1: Right.
0: They cannot do it. So you may have jobs that, I will say this, a lot of jobs will require more education.
1: Yeah. Yeah.
0: But why are we to assume that data centers and AI will kill all the jobs when massive increases in productivity in the past in industrial, agriculture, and computer industries shows the exact opposite?
1: Because if it is, you know, again, a greater role in the assist mode, you know, in terms of AI's overall role, then what does that do? That opens up greater efficiency for the human worker, which means a more productive human worker.
0: Yes.
1: And I think, again, different jobs, I think, I don't know about longer hours. I can't, you know, make that prediction, but more efficient. We've always become more efficient with the advancement of technology.
0: And if you become more efficient, that means more capital yes. is earned and made.
1: Yes.
0: That capital has to go somewhere.
1: Yeah.
0: And what the thought process is, well, that capital naturally should become welfare.
1: Right.
0: Right?
1: Yeah. Yeah.
0: Well, right. That's not necessarily true.
1: No.
0: That capital is always gone to make more capital.
1: Yes. Investment.
0: Investment, exactly.
1: And it will create many more business owners. It will probably create a number of people like Jeff Bezos. I think there will be greater number of them, much to the dismay of the left, billionaires, investors, innovators. It will bring on innovation, because as this evolves, there will be someone, a group of someone's watching on the sidelines of where is the demand? Where is this failing? Where is the big hole that I could fill here when it comes to this kind of technology and what it's not doing for people? And that is where innovation comes from.
0: By the way, when I say welfare, I mean the guaranteed income.
1: Yeah.
0: That's what that is like the consensus is we'll make so much profit that naturally we'll go yeah. towards guaranteed income.
1: Right.
0: Why? Mm. It never has before. It's always going right. more capital, more investment.
1: Right. Which is more opportunity, right. but not right. guaranteed income.
0: Right. But I put it in a question, because what I'm saying is those people that claim that everything's going to change, they've always been wrong. Should they not have to explain why this time they believe they're right?
1: Mm-hmm. Right.
0: We are Red Eye Radio.
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2: 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In addition to operating costs, many governments impose no idling laws and regulations with fines as high as $25,000. 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

0: President Trump is calling for new leadership in Kyiv after Ukrainian President Volodymyr Zelensky warned the U.S. fuel deal with Moscow will prolong the war with Russia. Trump said the Ukrainian people need to, quote, elect a new leader as he was departing the White House for a GOP rally in Tennessee. And protesters in New York City marched against ICE Saturday in response to the shooting of a Dominican man in Manhattan. Lisa Salvati has more.
1: Hundreds of protesters in Manhattan's Herald Square shouting, "We want ICE off the streets." They're angry about the shooting of Oscar Belgel. He was struck in the ear and survived and is now in custody. Homeland Security officials say the man weaponized his car against agents during a stop. There was a 5-year-old boy in the backseat of the car as agents opened fire, but DHS says the agents did not know the boy was there. In New York, I'm Lisa Salvati.
0: And I'm Jim Forbes.
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0: technology-wise and what it will actually do to jobs. And we just tend to, somebody will make a statement, you know, and the media will put out a story, and that becomes the consensus, and nobody has to justify.
1: Yeah.
0: You know, it's the same thing with climate change.
1: Right.
0: When, and remember Paul Ehrlich, who died this year, last year, remember?
1: Yeah.
0: And he's the one that said everything is doomed completely. He was, and then 60 Minutes put him on as an expert a couple of years ago.
1: Yeah.
0: And he's been wrong on everything.
1: Yeah.
0: And when you look at the predictions of what climate change was going to do to the Earth for the last 40 years, none of it happened. Not one single catastrophic thing happened, yet it's treated as if it still has credibility. And the same thing here. Well, all the jobs are going to go away. Nobody's going to be working. So the efficiency of AI will just fund a new welfare system of income for everybody. Based on what?
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1: News. I'm Deborah Valentine. A dozen people dead, including one American, over 300 hurt following an attack on the international airport in Saudi Arabia's capital of Riyadh. Fox's Stephanie Bennett.
2: King Khalid International Airport and the surrounding area has been targeted multiple times since fighting escalated between the Iran-backed Houthi rebels and the Saudi-backed Yemeni government forces.
1: A Saudi-led coalition blamed Iran-backed Houthi rebels in neighboring Yemen. The southwestern U.S. and Ensenada, Mexico, being impacted by post-tropical cyclone Rachel, Long Beach, California Mayor is Rex Richardson.
3: Of our community, we are asking the following. First, we want to acknowledge that this is going to get worse in the coming days. So take this seriously and be prepared.
1: Meanwhile, post-tropical storm Isaias is now between Alabama and Tennessee, moving north-northeast. 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
4: Fox on Football. I'm Frank Lanza. Week 5 of the NFL, we kick things off Sunday morning in London. It's the Eagles battling the Jaguars in the early games. Joe Burrow and the Bengals are in Miami against the Dolphins. Drake May and the Patriots host the Raiders. In New Orleans, the Saints entertain the undefeated Vikings. The New York Jets play host to the Cleveland Browns. Aaron Rodgers and the Steelers host the Colts. The winless Texans are on the road in Tennessee against the Titans. The Giants are in Washington against the Commanders, and the Bears are on the road in Green Bay against the Packers. In the late games, the Broncos travel to L.A. to face the Chargers. The Lions battle the Cardinals in Arizona. The undefeated 49ers take on the defending Super Bowl champion Seahawks in Seattle. Sunday night, the Ravens without Lamar Jackson will battle the Atlanta Falcons. Monday night football, Bills and Rams in L.A. Frank Lanza, Fox News.
5: Your WPG Atlantic City Electric AccuWeather forecast for South Jersey. Tonight will be mostly cloudy with a low of 58. Tomorrow, expect rain and wind from tropical rainstorm Isaias. Be cautious of flooding on streets and poor drainage areas. The high will reach 68. Tomorrow night will be overcast with a few showers and thunderstorms from tropical rainstorm Isaias. Rain may cause slower travel and reduced visibility with a low of 59. I'm AccuWeather meteorologist Jason Caterina on WPG Talk Radio 95.5.
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0: WPG.

0: Wall Street Journal had it. Others did. And it's the same story that, remember, it was the Jerusalem Post. The Jerusalem Post had the story.
1: Yeah.
0: That sources were saying that the alleged terrorist told investigators he had sought out airlines and routes that would take him to Israel to carry out the attack. He had sought out airlines and routes. This is long-term planning. It's like, who am I going to work for? I want to work for an airline that gets me into Israel as a pilot so I can commit a terrorist attack.
1: Yeah.
0: There you go. It was interesting, though, because I just wondered, nobody seemed to pick up on that story. And I'm like, well, why? That would be the natural curiosity of me if I'm in the media, which I am, which would be, wait a minute. Was this the first time? Was this a long-term planning? And when the story's out that there's long-term planning and it's a legitimate media source, you would think other people would pick up on it.
1: It really didn't carry. You go back to the pilots, fallout in Oman, and then, everything in between that basically led him to that, or led him to being in that cockpit on that fly Dubai flight that day. Why would you not want to trace that back? Because the ultimate question is, how did that happen? How were there not a series of red flags? How is there not an international system where a country, especially given everything going on in the Middle East, but a country like Oman that says, look, he's not fit to fly. We don't believe mentally he should fly. There should be communication with all countries, because potentially, if I were a decision maker in Oman, I would think to myself, well, if we make it so that he can't do this, he might try an attack on his own country, right? Mm-hmm. And I would say to myself, we need to prevent him from being in the cockpit anywhere. And there should be an international system where red flags are set up and there should be communication, basically a lot like a no-fly list. But it would be even more critical for pilots who control the plane. And you just shake your head at how something like this happens.
0: And so they reported, the Wall Street Journal, separate from the Jerusalem Post, they don't quote them, said that... Hamami sought to carry out the plan to incapacitate the captain and crash the plane into a target like the airport in Tel Aviv, and was prepared to carry out his plan on a previous flight on a route in July. Some of the people said he held back because he cared about one of the crew members on the flight. And that was the story that the Jerusalem Post had the other day. So I just want to let people know that there's, other sources now coming out with that same source story, but not relying on the Jerusalem Post as the source.
1: Right, yeah.
0: Now, this is the one, just to let people know, because we assume that we live in a society, sometimes we assume we live in a society that we're bulletproof, that we can't be hit. And then you see things like the loss of freedom of speech in Canada and in Great Britain. Jonathan Turley had this. Fashion police, and this comes from the Telegraph UK. Fashion police, 15-year-old boy is arrested after joking how a politician dresses. The leader of the Conservative Party on the Wolverhampton City Council, Simon Bennett, apparently can take anything but a fashion criticism. The politician reportedly called police on a 15-year-old boy for mocking his clothing style at meetings. It's the latest example of the collapse of free speech in the United Kingdom. A boy identified only as Fraser is a 15-year-old supporter of the Reform UK party. He found himself searched and arrested by four officers from the West Midlands police at his home, locked in a cell, fingerprinted, subjected to a DNA search, and taken for a mugshot. Police then searched his bedroom and telephone. All of this was over joking about how Bennett dressed in public. The Telegraph reports that Fraser joked about how the Tory council

0: Chancellor had attended a meeting in a T-shirt and shorts. Well, Great Britain's Fetterman. When Bennett later attempted a subsequent meeting in a suit, Frazier commented that at least he was no longer looking like a rent boy. That's a quote, looking like a rent boy, a derogatory term for homosexual prostitutes in Britain. Bennett admits calling the police and portraying himself as a victim of this child. The police have not arrested for no reason. There were a number of posts that targeted me. It was unpleasant, and I was targeted by a child I had no way of dealing with. And Turley writes, it is only the latest example of the anti-free speech culture that's taken hold in Great Britain, where the government has continued to expand speech criminalization policies. You think this was a joke? A man was convicted of sending a tweet while drunk referring to dead soldiers. Another was arrested for an anti-police T-shirt. Another was arrested for calling the Irish boyfriend of his ex-girlfriend a leprechaun. Yet another was arrested for singing, "This is my favorite." Now, this was a justifiable arrest, though. All right?
1: Yeah, okay.
0: Another was arrested for singing Kung Fu Fighting.
1: Really? Really?
0: A teenager was arrested for protesting outside a Scientology center with the sign calling the religion a cult.
1: Okay.
0: Last year, Nicholas Brock, 52, was convicted of a thought crime. The neo-Nazi was given a 4-year sentence for what the court called his toxic ideology based on the contents of the home he shared with his mother.
1: Wow.
0: So should Plattner go to jail here in the United States?
1: Wow.
0: While most of us find Brock's views, this was the neo-Nazi, repellent and hateful, they were confined to his head in his room. Yet the judge dismissed free speech or free thought concerns with this truly Orwellian statement, "I do not sentence you for your political views, but the extremity of those views informs the assessment of dangerousness." What the hell does that mean? It is clear that you are a right-wing extremist. Your enthusiasm for this repulsive and toxic ideology is demonstrated by the graphic and racist things that you have studied and appeared to share with others.
1: Wow. Yeah.
0: Even though the judge agreed that the defendant was older, had limited mobility, and there was no evidence of disseminating to others, he was still sent him to prison for holding extreme views. This is where the birthplace of the Magna Carta, as we all know, that really set the table for the United States and individual rights was born, and they've just said to hell with that. I mean, that's scary when you think about it. We always think, and who was it? Was it Reagan who said we're just a generation from?
1: Yeah.
0: Was it Reagan who said that? We're only a generation from socialism or radical ideology taking over the country. And as we see, it's true right now. The insanity that exists out there.
1: No, I mean, that's it. Be careful what you say. Be careful what you think. Be careful what you say to others. Even if you're not posting it online, what you might say out loud to someone else.
0: After sentencing, this is scary. You want a police state?
1: Wow.
0: The Detective Chief Superintendent Keith Barnes, head of counterterrorism policing, warned others that he was going to prison because he showed a clear right-wing ideology with the evidence seized from his possessions during the investigation. We are committed to tackling all forms of toxic ideology, which has the potential to threaten.

0: public safety and security. Who makes that damn decision?
1: Who draws that line?
0: Yeah. Doesn't matter. The fact that you're thinking it and you have material on it is enough to send you to prison.
1: Yeah.
0: You're right. You're absolutely right, what you said about me the other day.
1: Mm.
0: I started my talk radio career with the fall of communism in Russia.
1: Mm-hmm.
0: And now, you know, I've less years left than I've worked. And I may end my career. By the way, I have no plans on retiring. I'm going to make that clear. But I may end my career with the birth of communism in the United States and Western society.
1: Well, the way it's going, it won't be just the birth. It'll
0: not
1: be the
0: birth.
1: The full-blown implementation of it.
0: Oh, yeah. They're very emotional and illogical. So teenager years of communism.
1: Yeah.
0: It's unbelievable.
1: No, I mean, this, you know, again, this is where, and the left has felt this way for the longest time. You should be punished for your words. In California, you know, it's not in play now, but they had it on the books that you could go to jail for up to a year for using the wrong pronouns. And try to play it down like, oh, well, we would never do that. Then why did you create the law? Why did you put it on the books officially?
0: As Turley says, and this is absolutely true, while this speech would be clearly protected in the United States, there is a growing anti-free speech movement in this country that is aligned with European censors.
1: Mm.
0: Look, if you want to look at it, you know, when we look at the ideology that's promoting hate, it's the left in this country.
1: Mm-hmm.
0: With the anti-Semitism. If these laws existed.
1: Yeah. Yeah.
0: We could send Mamdani to jail. AOC to jail. Oh, wait a minute. Maybe this is a pretty good idea. Let me rethink this.
1: Hold on a second. We may be onto something.
0: No, no, and hell no.
1: No, I actually want them to keep talking.
0: Yeah. Last thing I want to do is people to keep quiet. I want to know exactly how they think.
1: Yep.
0: I want to know exactly the enemy, the political enemy, and the moral enemy that I face.
1: Right.
0: Each and every day.
1: Right.
0: I'm going to promote what I believe, and they should promote what they believe.
1: We screamed for years the left should own it outright, and now they're doing it. Had they done it sooner, then maybe things would be different. I don't know. But they're owning it today.
0: We are Red Eye Radio.
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1: When it comes to supplements, two things matter most. 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I trust Relief Factor. 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

0: President Trump is calling for new leadership in Kyiv after Ukrainian President Volodymyr Zelensky warned the U.S. fuel deal with Moscow will prolong the war with Russia. Trump said the Ukrainian people need to, quote, elect a new leader as he was departing the White House for a GOP rally in Tennessee. And protesters in New York City marched against ICE Saturday in response to the shooting of a Dominican man in Manhattan. Lisa Salvati has more.
1: Hundreds of protesters in Manhattan's Herald Square shouting, "We want ICE off the streets." They're angry about the shooting of Oscar Belgel. He was struck in the ear and survived and is now in custody. Homeland Security officials say the man weaponized his car against agents during a stop. There was a 5-year-old boy in the backseat of the car as agents opened fire, but DHS says the agents did not know the boy was there. In New York, I'm Lisa Salvati.
0: And I'm Jim Forbes.
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5: We are Red Eye Radio. He's Eric Carly, and I'm Gary McNamara. Welcome and good morning. You know, I always looked for headlines from the Babylon Bee, and I went, wonder what the Onion's doing these days, if they have any good headlines. Because they just haven't been as funny as they used to be.
6: Right.
5: You know, 10 years ago.
6: Yeah.
5: They actually had a good headline. Congressional candidate has different wife for campaigning in rural counties. Jeez. It shows a guy in his, you know, suit and tie and everything else. I mean, he looks great. She's like dressed almost Amish.
6: Yeah, right.
5: So, but
6: going to the county fair.
5: Yeah, exactly.
6: Yeah.
5: So, one more thing.
6: Mm-hmm.
5: Right Way Parking, an airport and cruise parking reservation company based in Tampa, analyzed 55 airports and have called out the most stressful airport in America.
6: And?
5: We win!
6: DFW?
5: DFW, yes.
6: Okay. Yeah, because it's so big.
5: Yeah, and they say, you know, a lot of flights are delayed, but you're going to have a lot of flights delayed in a place where there's a lot of, especially when there's a lot of thunderstorms. You're not going to have a lot of delays at smaller airports, even in airports that are, you know, 30th or 40th. I go to Buffalo and there's nobody else waiting on the tarmac to take off.
6: Right, yeah.
5: There's nobody on the runway.
6: Yeah, we're kind of busy around here.
5: Yeah. I got it figured out. That's all I care. It's all about me.
6: That's all that matters.

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1: Another attack in Saudi Arabia. I'm Deborah Valentine, Fox News. The latest attack on the international airport in Saudi Arabia's capital of Riyadh killed 12 people, including an American. Over 300 others were injured. Reporters asked President Trump if the U.S. will get involved.
2: We may. We're going to look at it.
3: How soon?
2: We just found out about the recent attack, so we'll make a decision. We move very quickly.
1: A Saudi-led coalition blamed Iran-backed Houthi rebels in neighboring Yemen. Four deaths are blamed on now post-tropical storm Isaias, now over northern Alabama, heading north-northeast. Nearly 500,000 Floridians and Alabamans remain without power, with Georgia also impacted. Fox's Sarah Allegre reports from Atlanta.
4: A lot of these roads closing down, and then Georgia Department of Transportation coming in, working to restore that. The Georgia Department of Transportation working fast to make that rain subside or that water subside, working fast to drain it. So definitely some good news to report. And this is just one example of the damage that we're seeing across this state. Those down tree limbs, down power lines, too, moving forward across the region, getting very dangerously close to homes. We've seen it in Troop, DeKalb counties, just some examples. Massive trees, though, getting very close, damaging garages, too. Some others just kind of falling just feet away. And so the families that we've been talking to just tell us, you know, it's a very close call for them.
1: Hundreds of thousands remain without power. Florida's Division of Emergency Management Executive Director is Jack Perdue.
5: We mobilized over 16,000 linemen, and they are hard at work right now getting power restored.
1: Isolated tornadoes are a possibility for the Piedmont Triad in north-central North Carolina. Former Hurricane Rachel is also affecting the southwestern U.S. and a portion of Mexico. Simon is expected to make landfall today along Mexico's western coast as a Category 4 hurricane. 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
1: A veteran Philadelphia police officer is dead, his partner recovering after being ambushed during a 911 call on a report of a man with a gun Saturday. Philadelphia Mayor Sherelle Parker called for tougher laws to combat crime in the wake of the officer's death.
9: We can no longer act as if the laws we have on the books are enough to protect the Commonwealth, our city, the men and women who protect and serve us, and our citizens in particular.
1: DA Larry Krasner identifies the suspect in custody as Eric Lewis. He faces multiple charges, including the death of veteran officer 40-year-old Shane Sieber, a married father of two. A failed execution, 10 days in the hospital and now back in prison. Fox's Carmen Roberts has more on Krista Pike and her uncertain future.
10: Tennessee death row inmate Krista Pike is out of the hospital and at a Nashville prison rehab center. The 50-year-old was hospitalized for 10 days after the state's botched execution on September 30th. Afterwards, the unconscious Pike was placed on a hospital ventilator, and at one point her attorneys feared she wouldn't survive. Pike was sentenced to death for the brutal 1995 torture and murder of her classmate, Colleen Slimmer. Pike's attorneys are asking the governor to commute her death sentence to life without parole, but the state hasn't ruled out another execution attempt. Carmen Roberts, Fox News.
1: Tennessee Governor Bill Lee suspended executions for the rest of the year following the failed execution of Pike. The state is investigating what went wrong. The Cleveland Guardians beat the Chicago White Sox 2-0 in Game 5 to advance to the ALCS. The Guardians pitching staff struck out a postseason record 21 batters in the game. The

0: take on the Tampa Bay Rays in Game 1 on Monday night. I'm Deborah Valentine. This is Fox News.
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0: Your WPG Atlantic City Electric AccuWeather forecast for South Jersey. Tonight will be mostly cloudy with a low of 58. Tomorrow, expect rain and wind from tropical rainstorm Isaias. Be cautious of flooding on streets and poor drainage areas. The high will reach 68. Tomorrow night will be overcast with a few showers and thunderstorms from tropical rainstorm Isaias. Rain may cause slower travel and reduced visibility with a low of 59. I'm AccuWeather meteorologist Jason Caterina on WPG Talk Radio 95.5.
1: Now, it's Red Eye Radio. Gary McNamara and Eric Harley talk about everything from politics to social issues and news of the day. Whether you're up late or you're just starting your day, welcome to the show from the Relief Factor Studios. 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
2: All across America, we are Red Eye Radio. He is Eric Harley and I'm Gary McNamara. How y'all doing? I really can't get away with that with my Buffalo accent, can I?
3: Well, I tell you, it's not easy for you. I can kind of ease into it because, you know, I grew up here and everything. I end up sounding like Larry the Cable Guy, but that's okay.
2: Here it's y'all in Buffalo. It's you know.
3: Is it?
2: Yeah.
3: Yeah? Or use? I have a friend from New York, and he says we always use use guys.
2: For some reason, I know so many people, including myself.
3: Yeah.
2: I say it all the time. I try to not do it, but it's so natural. You're talking, you say, you know, and then this happened, you know, and then over here went to there, and then that, you know.
3: There's a lot of that, you know.
2: But one of the things that you and I've talked about is the fact that when you look at the Republicans for 2028, they actually have got some candidates.
3: Yeah.
2: You know,
3: yeah, they do.
2: They've got, you know, J.D. Vance, of course, is there. DeSantis, Cruz. I mean, just right there, the three of those is quite wide, especially when it comes to fiscal politics, fiscal conservative politics,
3: right,
2: which is extremely important right now.
3: Yes.
2: When we talk about the economy, since that's the number one thing for people. And then we look at it, and it's like Harris is still dominating the Democrats. Harris and AOC and Newsom crying that they've rejected him. And so we've asked the question, who's going to come to the rescue for the Democrats? Here it is. Just the news. Former CNN host Don Lemon said in a recent podcast,
3: here we go,
2: that he is considering a presidential run if Americans are serious about wanting him, and place the odds of him doing so above 50%.
3: Above 50%?
2: Above 50%, yes. Lemon, okay, who was axed from CNN in 2023, said he has been approached about the matter by fans of his new podcast, an online commentary.
3: Okay. All right. Well, okay. This is where he took the wrong turn. Listening to fans of his podcast and commentary.
2: Right.
3: Because clearly they're not critical thinkers.
2: He said the support is very humbling.
3: I doubt it.
2: this is the best from the story. How the story. Right. I mean, these are the kind of things that make me laugh.
3: Yeah.
2: Lemon, a Democrat. We have the exact same sense of humor.
3: Who's the byline? Captain Obvious?
2: Lemon, a Democrat.
3: Oh, my
2: no
3: gosh.
2: Way. No, he can't be.
3: What? He's not an independent?
2: Lemon, a Democrat, said he has been torn on the topic because running for president would take his full devotion. You know, since you crash into churches, maybe you shouldn't use the word devotion.
3: Yeah, it's probably the wrong choice.
2: However, he said he would consider it if enough fans are serious.
3: All right. Now, here's the thing. Here's what we need our audience to do. Your mission, if you choose to accept

0: that it's a tough one. Become a fan of Don Lemon's podcast and encourage him to run. Because I really want this to happen. I want to see him in the debates.
1: Lemon said, these are quotes now.
0: All right.
1: I think I could be a better president than Donald Trump.
0: All right.
1: Mm-hmm. How serious is it? If the people want me, I'll do it. But it is a daunting undertaking to run for president in this country because you'd have to be devoted to it full time. And I would like to devote much of my time. Okay.
0: Yeah.
1: I shouldn't warn you when there's a hilarious moment coming up in his quote.
0: Yeah, it's pretty much all hilarious.
1: Okay.
0: All
1: right. He goes, but it is a daunting undertaking to run for president in this country because you have to be devoted to it full time.
0: Uh-huh.
1: And I would like to devote much of my time to journalism.
0: Why are you going to start now? He's looking into journalism.
1: And the point is, he was never a journalist. He's a political activist.
0: Exactly.
1: Is what he is.
0: Yeah. Now you want to be a journalist?
1: I love this. When I'm out there, I'm out there. We're talking politics, right? And I cover the candidates, and I look at what they do, and they're very good. It makes me... Who the hell are you covering?
0: Well, yeah,
1: and it makes me, you must be talking about Trump. And it makes me wonder my best way of being and operating in this society, whether it's through journalism or whether it's through becoming the president of the United States.
0: Okay.
1: When asked about the percentage chances that he does end up running one day, he placed it between 65 and 70%.
0: Okay.
1: Now, this made me laugh also. The former CNN host did not indicate what year he was considering running.
0: Of course not.
1: Oh, there you go. Oh, my gosh.
0: All right. Well, good luck, Don.
1: So much fun.
0: Today, President Lemon announced... Say that out loud.
1: President Lemon.
0: President Lemon today announced.
1: We got a lemon for president. Can we return him?
0: Yeah. The lemon law.
1: By the way, we like to rehash the good old memories of Red Eye Radio. And it's always been one of the most idiotic things we've ever seen a leftist political activist say.
0: Mm-hmm.
1: And we know that at CNN, they had to have a meeting about it.
0: Yeah,
1: because we know because as he was talking about the topic, what do they call it? Is it called the crawler underneath? What do they call the thing underneath?
0: It's the graphics.
1: The graphics were there.
0: Right. Yeah.
1: And this is after the airline disappeared over the Indian Ocean.
0: Yeah, the Malaysian airline.
1: Right, Malaysian airline disappeared.
0: Mm-hmm.
1: And so he had all basically airline accident experts on, including Mary Schiavo.
0: Yeah.
1: And she's one of the best. She is. I mean, she's one of the best.
0: Yeah.
1: And so he must have run out of questions.
0: Right.
1: And so they workshopped this beforehand.
0: Mm-hmm.
1: They had to at CNN because the graphics showed what they were talking about. And he said, well, some of our listeners are wondering, and so are we. And this means if it was just his listeners, they would have had the graphics ready. Having the graphics ready meant that they met with this. They met about this in the afternoon and said, hey, somebody wrote to us and said, could it have been a black hole?
0: Yeah.
1: And the plane was sucked into a black hole. Now, if you have if you have a first grade knowledge of physics, you know that's impossible.
0: Yeah.
1: Because if a black hole sucked in the plane, it would suck in the entire planet. The entire solar system would be gone.
0: Yeah.
1: So you don't have to worry about a plane or the ocean or a continent or the world.
0: No, you
1: start worrying about the solar system and
0: that's
1: the
0: sun. That's right.
1: To that matter.
0: Yes.
1: If you know anything about physics at all and about the universe, right. you

0: no, well, that's some whack job. Let's mm-hmm. ignore him and move to something that's more serious. Mm-hmm. And he actually brought it up, our listeners. And so, you know, we're wondering, could it have been a black hole? Man, and the looks of the faces of those airline accident experts and Mary Schiavo,
1: yeah,
0: bless her, took pity yeah. upon him
1: yeah.
0: and just said, well, no, because, yeah. you know, if there was a black hole, even if it was a pin-sized, I think it was who said, like a pin-sized black hole, it would suck in the entire planet and solar system.
1: So. Yeah.
0: And then they moved on to something else, and we're just like, what an idiot.
1: Yeah.
0: Now, but and he wasn't the only idiot. His producers were idiots.
1: It was the entire team that right. put that together.
0: Right. Because, see, if and this is why I could never do television. Mm-hmm. Could you imagine the... All right, look, Eric, we're going to go with this. Some whack job called in and said, could it have been a black hole? And so, Eric, we've decided, since you host this show, mm-hmm. we have decided to ask the airline experts if it possibly could be a black hole. I know exactly how you would respond. No, I'm not doing it.
1: Actually, no, here's how I'd respond. I'd say, okay, we'll go with it. And then when Ms. Schiavo politely, she was very polite about it.
0: Oh, she was.
1: As you mentioned. She was very patient with him. Says, well, no, that means that we'd basically all be sucked into the black hole. And I'd respond, how do you know we haven't been?
0: I like that response.
1: And then the show would end. Because everyone's mind would be blown.
0: Right. Because what is reality?
1: You know, and it was,
0: and then somebody would say, Don, where's this coming from? Oh, I watched the part of Animal House where they smoked the joint.
1: Yeah, exactly.
0: Remember that one?
1: Yeah.
0: Remember that moment?
1: I watched half of a Neil deGrasse Tyson interview one time. It's the first half.
0: I hope it wasn't on biology
1: yeah.
0: of men and women, because
1: yeah.
0: for as smart as he supposedly is, he still doesn't have that down.
1: Yeah. It's the, you know, that collective ignorance. Because the intro should have been, okay, clearly it wasn't a black hole, even though that theory's been thrown around the internet. So could you, Ms. Schiavo, please tell us what all the possibilities would be, and do you have in your mind, based on your expertise, a likelihood as to what happened to this airliner? What do you think is most likely? What are the possibilities of how this plane just seemingly disappeared?
0: But I believe that had been done already, and they ran out of stuff. I think he ran out of, they didn't know where to go, because this was a couple of days after whatever, and every type of scenario from, you know, from a crashing pilot, you know, mechanical.
1: Well, no, what I'm doing is I'm asking her a leading question, because the leading question is ultimately, with her expertise, it's likely somewhere in the bottom of the ocean. Her answer, I already know what it's going to be. It's likely somewhere in the bottom of the ocean. And that's what you're doing. You're setting it up to where, what do you believe is the most likely, you know, all these theories out there of people who have no expertise. With your expertise, what is the most likely scenario for this flight ending? You know, because remember, there were theories of it's on a secret island somewhere.
0: Oh, yeah, I remember that one.
1: Like, you know, and well, then.
0: Where was I forgot where the secret island was.
1: Yeah, I forget. It wasn't Oahu. It was somewhere else.
0: I mean, the conspiracy theorists.
1: Yeah. Just, no, it was every. It was
0: cracked to conspiracy theorists.
1: They landed on a tiny, you know, private island. You mean one not large enough for an airstrip? But you know, I mean, it was all over the place, and that's where you kind of give her you're introducing her. You're respecting her expertise, and you already know what her answer is likely going to be, because you know what the likelihood of that plane being somewhere at the bottom of the ocean is. And then you go through, all right, then how, during a scenario, you know, what are the possibilities? How does this thing, how do we lose track of this thing?

0: based on its flight, what we know, what the data was, but the trace, the all of the trail that it left, electronic data, how does something like this happen? You go on through the very basic questions, but what you're doing is you're opening the door to her expertise. You're leading, these are leading questions for her to demonstrate her experience, because she has great respect from all over the world, as you mentioned earlier, based on what she has done. You know, when you get into the ignorant game, to me, that's disrespectful to your guest.
1: Yeah, that's a great point.
0: You know,
1: it's complete disrespect because, you know, it's, well, I don't know. You know, I'm assuming that the producers, Don Lemon, could have pushed it. You know, I don't know.
0: He might, because
1: when it comes to science, they're completely clueless.
0: Well, you know,
1: so if you're completely clueless, you may think it's legit. We think it's ridiculous because, as we've said, if you have elementary school knowledge of physics, you know that that's an impossibility. That can't happen.
0: Right.
1: So you would just kind of go, no, guys, we can't go with that. That's it.
0: Right.
1: Don't you understand?
0: This is somebody who deals with science and the facts and has been a part of countless investigations.
1: Right. We don't want to look like idiots in front of them.
0: And we don't want her, we don't want to bring her into this, you know, silly, you know, conspiracy theories realm. Let's let her experience shine and treat her with that respect when she's on the air.
1: But again, their science knowledge may be so bad, they may be so ignorant on science and black holes
0: that
1: they thought it was a legitimate question,
0: well,
1: which also is pretty hilarious.
0: Well, he thinks he's got a chance that there's a 50 to 70% chance he's going to run for president. Anybody believe that?
1: Now, I want to make a statement here, and this is I want to make this clear. This doesn't come from my overinflated ego or my narcissism.
0: Mm-hmm.
1: But I know I could be a better president than Don Lemon.
0: Yeah.
1: That's a pretty low bar, isn't it?
0: It is a low. I was going to say, we could go around the room on that one. Yeah.
1: We are Red Eye Radio.
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0: WPG is South Jersey's news authority.
1: Thousands of residents are still dealing with the aftermath of a hurricane. At least four people are dead after the first hurricane of the Atlantic season makes landfall. Hurricane Isaias hit the Florida Panhandle Friday night, where it caused damage that has been described as catastrophic. Isaias killed two people in Florida and two in Alabama, including two who died of falling trees. The storm weakened as it moved inland, but continued to cause damage, including widespread power outages. Officials in Saudi Arabia say 12 people are dead and about 300 are wounded after Houthi militants in Yemen launched an attack on an airport in Riyadh. Operations at the international airport in Riyadh were suspended after Saturday's attack, and travelers were evacuated. One of the victims was reportedly from the U.S. A senior Houthi official says the attack on the airport was in retaliation for recent Saudi airstrikes on civilian targets in Yemen. Anthropic says one of its AI models submitted a false report about an unsolved murder through a Philadelphia police website. Rob Martier has this story.
2: The Philadelphia Police Department said Anthropic notified authorities on October 7th about the incident and explained that the report was a result of an automated testing process. Police said the tip was flagged as spam and was never forwarded to the Real-Time Crime Center for investigation. Police said the false report was submitted through PhillyUnsolvedMurders.com, a website dedicated to unsolved homicides. Police said there was no evidence that the AI model gained unauthorized access to department systems or compromised police data. I'm Rob Martier.
1: And President Trump is calling for new leadership in Kyiv after Ukrainian President Volodymyr Zelensky warned the U.S. fuel deal with Moscow will prolong the war with Russia. I'm Jim Forbes.
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0: We're on a radio. He's Eric Carlin. I'm Gary McNamara. Coming up, where is that? Oh, yeah. When climate hysteria finally hits reality.
1: Yeah.
0: It's something that you and I have talked about for the longest time, always, you know, based on, if you look at recent history, remember when Biden was running back in 2019 and 2020.
1: Mm-hmm.
0: And he was talking about the fact that, you know, we're going to run the grid totally on solar and wind. And we went, I can't believe they're actually using that. And then they finally came out and said, and nuclear. Remember they had to add nuclear?
1: Yeah.
0: Because they were like, you're an idiot.
1: Yeah.
0: You Democrats need to stop promoting. You cannot run the grid with solar and wind. It's impossible. You can't do it.
1: Right.
0: You'd be destroying the United States. But that got so deep into the Democratic Party where you see, for example, the cost of electricity double what it is in Texas and New York.
1: Mm-hmm.
0: Double.
1: Mm-hmm.
0: You're paying basically because that's what the legislature wants.
1: Yeah. That's the Democrats, by design.
0: Right. The Democrats want it. Well, what's going on in Massachusetts? Great story coming up.
1: Mm.

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1: News. I'm Roxanne Evans. President Trump criticizing Ukrainian President Volodymyr Zelensky, blaming Ukraine's attacks on Russian oil refineries for high diesel prices. Fox's Chanley Painter.
2: Trump blames Zelensky for high diesel prices in the U.S., saying he ignored warnings not to attack Russian oil refineries. The criticism comes a day after the U.S. agreed to temporarily lift sanctions on Russian diesel exports.
1: Trump called for Ukraine to elect a new leader. An American among 12 dead following a Houthi attack on Riyadh International Airport. President Trump considering U.S. involvement.
3: We may. We're going to look at it.
4: How soon?
3: We just found out about the recent attack, so we'll make a decision. We move very quickly.
1: Four dead and thousands without power after Isaias struck the Gulf Coast. 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
5: Your WPG Atlantic City Electric AccuWeather forecast for South Jersey. Tonight will be mostly cloudy with a low of 58. Tomorrow, expect rain and wind from tropical rainstorm Isaias. Be cautious of flooding on streets and poor drainage areas. The high will reach 68. Tomorrow night will be overcast with a few showers and thunderstorms from tropical rainstorm Isaias. Rain may cause slower travel and reduced visibility with a low of 59. I'm AccuWeather meteorologist Jason Caterina on WPG Talk Radio 95.5.
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0: I had to explain to somebody just the other day, who's a pretty smart person, how it works.
1: Right, yeah.
0: You know, it's like, well, then if I go into it, what if it's in the middle of the show? Well, no, it's not. No, once the show is over.
1: Yeah, when you start it, starts.
0: Yeah. It starts when you start. Really?
1: Yeah, like, yeah. Yeah, we're there when, you know.
0: Like, where have you been? Have you been the last half century? Okay, maybe not half century.
1: Yeah.
0: Or have you been the last 10 years?
1: Yeah.
0: You really didn't know. Really intelligent guy and had no idea that, the podcast means you. When you go to the app, hit it, and it starts from the beginning and goes. And I thought it was really interesting.
1: I used to pull a joke on my kids back in the VHS days, and it's we'd go to Blockbuster, and then we'd get the movie right. You bring it home, and then you get and you put it in, and the end credits are showing because someone wasn't kind and they didn't rewind, right? So they didn't rewind it. And which I always thought, well, if they didn't, the store would make sure, that they would rewind. I owned a video store. And so you would have your own rewinding machine. So every once in a while, though, that didn't happen for whatever reason. So the end credits, I put it in, the end credits were on, and I say to my kids, oh, we missed it.
0: I like that.
1: Yeah, yeah. It was
0: torturing them.
1: Yeah, exactly. Sorry, sorry. Well, that was, maybe next time. We're there for you. Our podcast is always there for you. Because we're the station that cares.
0: Oh, speaking of stuff, I don't want to forget to talk about this. Not that it's going to be a long discussion, but yesterday, funny thing is, I subscribed to ESPN Plus. For like 1 month because they have hockey.
1: Yeah.
0: Okay. I'm from Buffalo, so I never trust any of my teams going to do good luck. I mean, they may do good in the beginning, but when it comes to the end, and people say, that's terrible. Hey, it's been over 60 years.
1: Yeah.
0: So
1: it's not terrible. It's the Sabres.
0: So
1: it's worse than terrible.
0: And so, so I wonder why they were. When I woke up, I knew it yesterday when I got in. I went, oh, okay, because they replay the games.
1: Yeah.
0: You can watch the entire game. Mm-hmm. And I don't have time to do that, but I went, oh, okay, they were down 2-0, and they came back and won 3-2, mm-hmm. In the third period. I go, that'd be a great third period to watch.
1: Yeah.
0: And what I do is I then, I make sure that my surround sound speakers, you start out to make sure that the crowd noise, you mm-hmm. can hear everything, mm-hmm. and you can adapt it, to exactly where you can hear somebody curse, from your right ear in the back, and the sounds all over the place. So I set myself up, got my coffee and everything else. And the hockey was great, but it was pure torture.
1: Yeah.
0: Every single break.
1: Mm-hmm.
0: And I know that I'm watching the Buffalo game, but they know that I'm in Texas.
1: Right.
0: So all the commercials are Texas related. Every single one was a Democrat ad, either against, there were only a couple for Abbott,
1: right?
0: But every single one was going against Paxton. And mm-hmm. Paxton, and as I've said before, up until now, the vast majority of what I've seen streaming is the opposite.
1: Hmm. Yeah.
0: It's been Republicans hitting them, and it still continues to be the same. What are the Democrats trying to promote? Not one Tallarico ad that I have seen has promoted what he actually believes on the issues.
1: No.
0: And it doesn't attack Paxton on the issues.
1: Mm.
0: Everything is his moral character.
1: Mm.
0: And they have people that are on saying, I'm a Republican, but I won't vote for him because mm-hmm. character is more important,
1: mm-hmm.
0: As if Tallarico has character. With the things he has said.
1: Yeah.
0: I mean,
1: the man who believes Jesus was a radical feminist.
0: Yes.
1: Yeah.
0: So it's just, so when you, but I found it interesting, even for the, Hinojosa running against Abbott,
1: mm-hmm.
0: nothing on the issues at all. Nothing as to where they stand on not one single ad have I seen have said, this is what we believe and this is how we'll make a difference.
1: Yeah, no.
0: None of them.
1: Right.
0: And every single Abbott or Paxton ad that I have seen

0: Okay, I don't want to say that. The vast majority of what I've seen, there may be one that I wasn't paying attention to and it was on, mm-hmm. and there may be one out there I haven't seen.
1: Mm-hmm.
0: But the vast majority, and I'm saying, you know, 90, 95% plus, says here's what they believe, we don't believe this, here's what we believe.
1: Yeah.
0: Mm-hmm. One side is all issue related.
1: Yeah.
0: The other side, for example, you know, they said one thing about Abbott in the Hinojosa ad. You know, he's just opened Texas wide for any data or AI center, which isn't true.
1: Right.
0: Because mm-hmm. you know, he's put his own moratorium on it.
1: Right, right.
0: But that was really, you know, but are Democrats going to stop AI centers? Well, or data centers? They may try. It's just going to go to the states that want them and the communities that want it. So they're going to be built.
1: Yeah.
0: But I just thought it was interesting to promote the fact that, except for that one with Abbott, which was, you know, and he just wants to go hog wild with data centers. And, of course, he does everything for his friends and the big money. But nowhere did they actually hit the issues and where they specifically stand with any clarity at all.
1: Right.
0: No. And that's where we are.
1: Yeah.
0: So when we,
1: right.
0: do, you know, and that, by the way, when we say that, because that's exactly what we've talked about with Democrats, they cannot promote what they believe. And that's the evidence that we're not BSing you.
1: Mm-hmm.
0: You know, what are they running in the ads? And, you know, we'll see what happens. But I just wanted to bring that up. All right. Saw this in the Wall Street Journal. Because
1: yeah.
0: it's something that you and I spend so much time on with the climate hysteria over the years as we attempt to commit. We have attempted to commit over the last, you know, 30, 40 years. Economic and national security suicide with what mostly the Democrats have wanted to do, and mm-hmm. I say mostly because of Newt Gingrich sitting on the bench with Pelosi.
1: Mm-hmm.
0: And then remember, even Abbott here in the state of Texas going, we're number one in wind.
1: Mm-hmm. Yeah.
0: But Massachusetts, we've talked about New York and what's going on with New York. How they're paying double the amount for electricity as we are here. And when Hochul tried, you know, she wants it, but realized this is killing us. This is killing us right now. And went to the Democratic leaders and they came back to her and said, hey, what do you stop this? This is calculated. This is our goal. Our goal. This isn't the fact that there are storms or we can't deal with climate change.
1: Right.
0: This is what we wish to do. This is our goal to skyrocket electricity prices. The people of New York, they may be screaming now, but they voted for us, and we were clear this is what we wanted to do. We want to skyrocket electricity prices. Obama was the one that really led the charge on it openly and said it back in February of 2008.
1: Yep.
0: The goal is to skyrocket electricity prices, just like the goal was to open the border. It wasn't as if, well, there's a natural disaster or some political thing going on here that is making these things happen. No, it was their goal. It's what they wish to do.
1: Yeah.
0: And here, talking about the Wall Street Journal editorial page from the editorial board.
1: Mm.
0: While campaigning for governor of Massachusetts, 4 years ago, Maura Healey boasted that as state attorney general, she had stopped two gas pipelines from coming into the state.
1: Mm.
0: Now she's pleading with the Trump administration to expedite permits for a pipeline expansion. Add Governor Healey to the list of Democrats mugged by energy reality. She said, quote, on several occasions, we have discussed our mutual desire to get more U.S. natural gas into New England to reduce reliance on higher cost imported fuel and lower costs for customers, she wrote Energy Secretary Chris Wright last week. Her letter beseeches the administration to move quickly and with urgency on the federal review needed to expand the gas pipeline.
1: Mm.
0: This addition, together with other recent expansions, would have provided enough capacity on this line to meet total household needs this past January, Ms. Healey writes. She says it could also save 600,000 utility customers, $40 million a year, and any federal delay would put those consumer benefits at risk. It's Trump's fault. She more or less concedes her

0: costly blunder last decade in blocking two proposed pipelines that aimed to move more gas into her state from Pennsylvania. We do not need increased gas capacity to meet electric reliability needs, she said in 2015. Instead, Ms. Healey wanted the state to embrace energy efficiency and demand response programs. That's where utilities urge people to use less electricity, say by threatening their air conditioners. Better the voters swelter than generate CO2 emissions. Fast forward a decade, several nuclear and coal plants in New England that provided reliable baseload power have closed, leaving Massachusetts and the region more reliant on natural gas for electricity. Last year, natural gas made up about half of New England's power generation, solar and wind together, 8%. About half of Massachusetts households also rely on gas for heat. Due to pipeline constraints, the state during the winter must import liquefied natural gas from overseas, which is much more expensive. Since LNG timely arrival depends on long-term weather forecast, global market prices, and other logistical challenges, New England grid operator explains it's more expensive. Solar can't fill the winter power gap because of snow, clouds, and shortened daylight hours, a grid operator says. Winter storms that limit solar operation can also significantly limit the output of wind generation. Blah, blah, blah, blah, blah. My point is, just like Don Lemon, as we talked last hour with his whole black hole thing, I could have figured this out in elementary school.
1: Yeah, right, sure.
0: This is a kind of BS that the left throws at you. Oh, we can have a completely clean world, and we can run it on solar and wind and everything else.
1: Right.
0: To the point that was Biden was running on that left and right. Remember when that woman was in his face? Remember he was doing a rally somewhere?
1: Mm.
0: And he goes, no, it's just going to be, you know, we're not going to use fossil fuels. Fossil fuels, we're done with. We're going to be done with it.
1: Yeah.
0: Remember? That's my promise to you. And we're laughing going, yeah, right.
1: Well, then it took off, and everybody on the right was saying, look, he's promised no fossil fuels, and then I forget if it was Jen Psaki at the time. I think it was. He had to come back and say, well, there won't be no fossil fuels. There will be some fossil fuels. And it's like, no. No, you don't get to switch mid-game. Yeah. Of course, they always thought they could.
0: So you have to ask yourself this question. If you're a Democrat, why did they do that to you? You're screaming now.
1: Mm-hmm.
0: In New York, they're screaming. In Massachusetts, they're screaming.
1: Yeah.
0: Got to lower this. No, it's the reason that we did it on purpose. And okay, come on, Trump administration. Could you please expedite those fossil fuels into our state? Expedite it now.
1: Yeah.
0: We're in bad shape here. We caused it, but come on, expedite, fast track fossil fuel exports into our state.
1: Yeah.
0: Mind-boggling.
1: Let's do it. Now,
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0: Alabama, including two who died of falling trees. The storm weakened as it moved inland, but continued to cause damage, including widespread power outages. Officials in Saudi Arabia say 12 people are dead and about 300 are wounded after Houthi militants in Yemen launched an attack on an airport in Riyadh. Operations at the international airport in Riyadh were suspended after Saturday's attack, and travelers were evacuated. One of the victims was reportedly from the U.S. A senior Houthi official says the attack on the airport was in retaliation for recent Saudi airstrikes on civilian targets in Yemen. Anthropic says one of its AI models submitted a false report about an unsolved murder through a Philadelphia police website. Rob Martier has this story.
1: The Philadelphia Police Department said Anthropic notified authorities on October 7th about the incident and explained that the report was a result of an automated testing process. Police said the tip was flagged as spam and was never forwarded to the Real-Time Crime Center for investigation. Police said the false report was submitted through PhillyUnsolvedMurders.com, a website dedicated to unsolved homicides. Police said there was no evidence that the AI model gained unauthorized access to department systems or compromised police data. I'm Rob Martier.
0: And President Trump is calling for new leadership in Kyiv after Ukrainian President Volodymyr Zelensky warned the U.S. fuel deal with Moscow will prolong the war with Russia. I'm Jim Forbes.
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0: are Red Eye Radio, and he is Eric Carlin, and I'm Gary McNamara. And so when you see something like this, Eric, I mean, you're just like, this is where, at times, and I know this is tough to believe, that I'm almost speechless.
1: Yeah.
0: About the whether it's willful ignorance, whether it's what my dad said, that people wish to be BS, that you can be a politician and come out and say, we have discovered a money tree, and it produces money, and you can get a significant number of people that will go, that's a great idea. Trump's not doing that. And there's a money tree over here. They told me they can have a... I mean, that's the same thing as saying there's a money tree where everybody can get money. It's the same thing as telling people that we can run the grid on solar and wind.
1: Well, if they don't care about the national debt, that $40 trillion plus, which is a massive, massive issue, and it's real, it's actually real, then they'll believe, you know, anything. If that's not an issue, then that's how they get to the, well, there must be a money tree. We'll fix the debt with the money tree. And yes, we can run the entire world on wind and solar. You know, wind-powered boats. Remember that one?
0: Yeah.
1: We used to call them sailboats.
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4: Tensions rise. I'm Roxanne Evans, Fox News. A deadly missile attack on Saudi Arabia's main international airport has killed 12 people, including an American, and wounded more than 300 others. Fox's Stephanie Bennett.
5: King Khalid International Airport and the surrounding area has been targeted multiple times since fighting escalated between the Iran-backed Houthi rebels and the Saudi-backed Yemeni government forces. The Houthis claimed responsibility for earlier attacks that killed and wounded several other people. British, Spanish, and U.S. embassies in Riyadh are advising its citizens to avoid the airport and surrounding areas. But the fact that the Houthis have been able to disrupt such a significant airport will have a large impact. Now, the Houthi rebels have made gains along the Red Sea, giving them better surveillance of shipping in a corridor that's a crucial alternative to the Strait of Hormuz, where Iran has been attacking ships. The Saudis have sought support from the U.S. and other allies, along with its airports, military facilities, and oil infrastructure have also came under attack.
4: President Trump has struck a deal for Russian diesel. Edward Lawrence of Fox Business Network.
6: 300,000 tons of diesel have now been agreed to be released by Russia, and Russia actually removed the sanctions or the block that they had on giving that to the globe. Another 500,000 tons of oil will go out on November 1st, so you'll have an immediate impact on global prices and then a continued impact after November. From the president's perspective, he's been trying to get diesel prices down so the price doesn't affect inflation. Vladimir Zelensky, the president of Ukraine, he does not like this deal, condemned it immediately, saying it would just prolong the war, giving Russia more money.
4: And President Trump told reporters Ukraine should get a new president because Zelensky doesn't make deals. Isaias still moving north after slamming into Florida's panhandle last night, leaving two people dead in Florida and two dead in Alabama. 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
4: Ahead of the midterms, President Trump is stumping for GOP candidates across several states to help keep Republicans in.

0: the majority. And while at a rally in Clarksville, Tennessee, he addressed immigration, comparing the number of migrants who entered the country illegally with those that entered under the Biden administration.
1: When I inherited that border, that was the worst border maybe anywhere, anytime in the entire world. 25 million people came in through our southern border. Now, in 17 months, zero people came in to our country illegally.
0: The Cato Institute estimates there were actually 8,900 migrants who got into the U.S. illegally in 2025. One Philadelphia police officer is dead, a second recovering after a Saturday morning shooting in West Philadelphia. Philadelphia District Attorney Larry Krasner shared details on the suspect and outlined what's next.
2: There will be a bail hearing. Just so we're clear, this defendant is going to be held without bail based upon the charges and based upon all of the circumstances. The name of that defendant is Eric Lewis.
0: Prosecutors charged Lewis in connection to the death of the officer, the injury of the second, and for shooting at nine other officers. Prediction market Cauchy opened an investigation into suspicious bets related to President Trump's selection of his next press secretary. The Wall Street Journal reports the company is looking into at least three trades placed on its platform shortly before news outlets began announcing the appointment of Katie Zachariah. One $19 bet on her appointment placed Thursday evening, expected to pay out roughly $1,900. Two other bets, $74 and $80, both placed on Friday, expected to pay out nearly $3,700 and $4,000, respectively. I'm Roxanne Evans, and this is Fox News.
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6: Your WPG Atlantic City Electric AccuWeather forecast for South Jersey. Today, expect rain and gusty winds from tropical rainstorm Isaias, potentially causing flooding in streets and areas with poor drainage. The temperature will reach a high of 68. Tonight will be overcast with a few showers and thunderstorms from the same tropical rainstorm, leading to slower travel and reduced visibility. With a low of 59, tomorrow morning will be cloudy with a chance of showers, but expect a mix of clouds and sun in the afternoon with a high of 71. I'm AccuWeather meteorologist Joe Lundberg on WPG Talk Radio 95.5.
7: Sunday, October 11th, 2026. I'm Jared Halpern. Next month's midterms could cause a big shuffle for congressional leaders.
8: So would, if they lose the Senate, would there be an effort or an opportunity by the president to finally lay low John Thune?
7: And new Fox power ranking shifts seats in the Democrats' direction.
9: If Michigan were to go blue, it would be a huge storyline on election night.
7: This is the Fox News Rundown from Washington. We are 23 days away from Election Day, and a few days after that, the jockeying will begin for the next round of elections. No, I'm not talking about 2028, though trust me, that is going to come fast. I'm talking about elections in Congress to elect the leaders in the House and Senate. Those member-only votes will determine the trajectory of the next Congress, the focus of legislation or investigations. And if Democrats flip either the House or Senate, it could further highlight the rift between progressives on the left and moderates in the center. For Republicans, losing the House or Senate could also open wounds and force tough questions for current House and Senate leaders and whether it's time for changes at the top.
8: A lot of that will be predicated on the election.
7: Fox News chief congressional correspondent Chad Pergram has covered plenty of these leadership elections. He joined me for a look at how the elections after Election Day may shape up.
8: Let me start with the House of Representatives, because there is a lot of discontent among rank and file members about Mike Johnson. You know, he has been there for, it'll be, you know, three years this month. Speakerships, you know, with the, you go back to the old models and things, you had people who were here for years. You had Nancy Pelosi, 2 4-year terms as speaker, two Congresses each. But 3 to 5 years, you look at John Boehner, you look at Paul Ryan, you look at Tom Foley, Jim Wright, Newt Gingrich, they're all kind of in that lower period there. It will be predicated on whether or not, obviously, if he's a speaker, if Republicans have the majority. Now, I tend to think if Republicans maintain the majority that he is the speaker, even though there's a lot of grumbling, probably because the president says he's the guy I want as speaker. So that happens there. But let's say that they lose the majority. There are 3 top leadership positions in the majority. You have the speaker, you have the majority leader, you have the majority whip. Well, there's going to be an odd man out. Does he have the support to be the minority leader? And we had only had somebody go from being speaker to minority leader once in recent history. That was Nancy Pelosi some years ago when they lost the House. You had to go back to Joe Martin, back in the 1940s, 1950s, who was speaker. He had been speaker, became minority leader, went back to, being minority leader, Sam Rayburn, the same deal. So that doesn't happen very often. But what happens to the current majority leader, Steve Scalise and Tom Emmer? I've noticed that Steve Scalise, and this is just an observation, has been a little more quiet than usual.

0: I've seen, you know, Tom Emmer out there a little more. You know, maybe that means something. Maybe it doesn't. I just don't know. But that's, I think that's something to watch. So maybe that's telling us a little something. The person I would watch, though, whether they're in the majority or in the minority, certainly if they're in the minority, is Jim Jordan. The Republican from Ohio, he said he's not going to ask for what we call a waiver to continue to be the top Republican or chair the Judiciary Committee in the new Congress. And, you know, he has kind of tried to rehabilitate himself over the past couple of years. He was, you know, he's always been a firebrand. He really ticked off a lot of people some years ago. And there's a reason why Jim Jordan, in that 23-day interregnum when Kevin McCarthy was no longer the speaker, did not become speaker. You know, they ran several ballots.
1: This is not a new ambition for Jim Jordan.
0: That's right. But I've seen people rise like a phoenix in politics before. In fact, I've seen it happen with members from Ohio rise like a phoenix before. John Boehner was basically banished from the Republican leadership. He was the conference chair in the late 1990s, partly because of the losses in 98 when the Republicans almost lost control of the House. And, you know, John Boehner came back, you know, 7-8 years later and became, you know, majority leader, minority leader, and then eventually speaker. So, you know, Jim Jordan has done a lot to, of campaigning for people, raising money, traveling the country. You know, when I've been in contact with, you know, talk to him, where are you this way? Well, I'm going to New York. You know, well, what do you do in New York? Well, you go, there's a couple of seats on Long Island. There's a couple of seats north of the city. But guess what? There's people who have money in New York. And so that's what you do. And you go and and get these folks. So Jim Jordan is very actively pursuing.
1: And by the way, that's a huge response. I don't think it gets as much public attention because it's not what we see the speaker do. But that is a huge responsibility of a speaker of the House. As I recall, it is one of the reasons that Paul Ryan kind of didn't love being speaker, right? It is because it was a lot of time on the road away from his young family.
0: And he was drafted for the job. You know,
1: right,
0: Jordan has kind of been pursuing this for a while now. So I think that's significant. You know, and let me just stick in the House for a minute. So that's something to watch. If the Democrats get the majority, there is one school of thought, and I don't want to put too much weight on it because I don't think there's too much credibility to it, but it's something to watch. If you have these Democratic socialists who are in these safe seats who are going to win, Mir like Kyros in New York or Claire Valdez in New York or Daria Lisa Avila Chavalier in New York, you know, they're going to be new members. These are, you know, blue seats. Are they going to demand certain extreme progressive things from Jeffries if he is going to be the Speaker of the House? Or are they going to withhold their votes if he doesn't commit to that? Now, he's been working with him. Now, I would find it absolutely gobsmacking here if they were not to elect the first black Speaker of the House.
1: Yeah.
0: I would find that
1: astonishing. I'm just saying he could ask, he could reach out to Kevin McCarthy about that, right?
0: Exactly. But it's just something, it's something to keep in mind there, you know. So so that's something in the House, and those two things.
1: I was going to say, and let's stick with the House, because, you know, you make a good point about, especially on the Republican side, if Republicans lose the House, there is going to be a fall guy, right? I mean, somebody is going to get blamed for that. And oftentimes, I think the point you're making is that costs them leadership. I would imagine it is the same situation for the Democrats. If the Democrats don't win the House after all of this expectation, somebody's going to get blamed and kind of booted, no?
0: No, you're absolutely right. That there's always blame to go around in politics when you lose. And so they might do that. I will say, though, that Jeffries, he's not Nancy Pelosi, but he has a unique way of having his fingers and areas of support in different levels of the Democratic caucus, and it might be hard there, but you're right. That's something to look at. Now, you know, the other thing is going to be the Senate. Now, let's see if they lose the Senate. You know, John Thune and President Trump don't get along. They don't try to even be in the same room together.
1: They seem to have a workable working relationship, if that makes sense.
0: A workable non-working relationship is what they have, because they don't work together in that sense.
1: Right.
0: Compared to Mike Johnson. And that's why I think back in the House, Jim Jordan, you know, he's probably even closer to the president than maybe Mike Johnson, depending on the day of the week. So that's something to watch. So would, if they lose the Senate, would there be an effort or an opportunity by the president to finally lay low John Thune? You know, he didn't get along with McConnell, didn't get along with Thune. So, you know, something there. And then over on the other side.
1: Who would be the next man up, the next senator up?

0: If you just go, is it Barrasso?
1: You know, John, you see, that's interesting. Barrasso is somebody who's always there. I mean, when I've pressed John Barrasso about the president or some decisions that everybody else is just, you know, smacking their foreheads about or whatever else, he is always there with the president.
0: Yeah.
1: And so maybe that's his play. You know, he thought about maybe running for leader a couple of years ago, but he went for whip because he thought it was a safer place to be. Maybe he's kind of playing the long game here. Rick Scott certainly ran a few years ago, didn't get very far. John Cornyn ran a few years ago, didn't, you know, he lost to Thune ultimately. So, you know, those are some figures. You know, somebody who I think might have been an interesting dark horse candidate if he was still in the Senate is Mark Wayne Mullen. You know, you don't know. I would have said until a couple of days ago, somebody, maybe a dark horse, depending on how the wind might blow, would be an Eric Schmidt. And then, of course, after his swing and the miss at the hearing last week, I'm not so sure that will work. So, you know, and the reason we don't know all this is I always talk about leadership elections are particle politics. They are decided at the subatomic political level. So it's so minute, so infinitesimal, you can't see down at the neurons and the atoms and everything here.
2: It's also secret ballot.
1: that's right. And that's why you don't know. and that's where, you know, nobody knew that Mike Johnson was going to be speaker. Right. Nobody knew that Paul Ryan was going to be speaker. You know, he said he didn't want the job per our conversation. Yeah. So there you go. So that's one dynamic there. Now, on the Democratic side of the aisle, I think I'd be hard pressed to think if the Democrats, if they get the Senate, that they would boot Chuck Schumer.
0: Yeah.
1: But that said, you know, there's progressives. There's people who are saying he's too old for the job. They don't like his approach. I noticed the other day that Chuck Schumer was wearing these new kind of Hakeem Jeffries style dress tennis shoes.
2: But they're so comfortable, Chad.
1: And I don't know, but I don't know if that's an effort to try to be a little more hip and look a little younger, you know, than wearing your traditional brogues. I don't know. But you know, there are certainly...
2: you walk those halls every day. You know what they do to the knees.
1: That's what I wear, yeah. But you know, there's some thought that with Dick Durbin, the Democratic whip, retiring here, maybe Schumer would, although he says he's running for leader, but I keep an eye on Brian Schatz from Hawaii, who's in line to be whip right now. But then you have people like Cory Booker.
2: And a much younger Chris Murphy.
1: Mm-hmm. Chris Murphy from Connecticut. So, you know, but these are things that will be sorted out based on the outcomes of the election.
2: Well, that is why we will not just follow the elections in November, but the elections that follow, because they will have these votes before the new Congress comes in, right? These are votes that kind of happen, I don't want to say right away, but kind of before the Christmas break.
1: Usually mid to late November, that's right.
2: Yeah. That'll be fascinating to watch. All right, Chad Pergram, appreciate you sitting down with us. Almost there to midterm day, so we'll get through it, get some rest between now and then.
1: Okay.
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2: Thousands of residents in California are bracing for the threat of flooding. Southern California is preparing for more coastal flooding as Tropical Storm Rachel threatens the Southwest. The National Weather Service has issued a coastal flood warning through Sunday afternoon and a high surf advisory with waves up to 7 feet. 8 structures along the coast in Long Beach have been deemed unsafe because of the high surf. An evacuation order is in effect in the coastal community of Seaside Walk, where officials have distributed thousands of sandbags. Forecasters warn conditions could worsen today as high tides, strong winds, and heavy rain could cause flooding and beach erosion. President Trump is calling for new leadership in Kyiv. Lisa Carton has a story.
3: Speaking to reporters Saturday, Trump reacted to Zelensky's criticism it would only prolong the war in Ukraine.
4: I suggest they get a new leader who can make a deal, because he could have made many deals that for some reason he never does. And let me go a step further. If I were president, you wouldn't have ever had that war. That war would have never started.
3: Trump made the comment as he was departing the White House Saturday for a GOP rally in Tennessee. On Friday, Trump said Russia will immediately supply over 300,000 tons of diesel fuel to the American and global marketplace after he concluded what he called a highly successful discussion with Russian President Vladimir Putin. Trump called it a great announcement for diesel prices for Americans. I'm Lisa Carton.
2: And at least 4 people are dead after the first hurricane of the Atlantic season makes landfall. Hurricane Isaias hit the Florida Panhandle Friday night, where it caused damage that has been described as catastrophic. The storm weakened as it moved inland, but continued to cause damage, including widespread power outages. Over 600,000 customers remain without power in the region. I'm Jim Forbes.
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0: Judges of the First Circuit Court of Appeals in Boston are considering whether to allow the Trump administration to freeze or eliminate about $2 billion in grants awarded to the university. The lower court judge blocked the move last year, calling the administration's claim of anti-Semitism on campus a smokescreen for a targeted, ideologically motivated assault on premier universities. Before stripping the funding, the administration sent Harvard a list of 10 demands, including ending diversity, equity, and inclusion programs. A recent poll finds that President Trump's immigration enforcement is splitting rural voters ahead of the midterms. An Associated Press survey of more than 2,000 rural voters finds about a third say the Trump administration's immigration enforcement has been positive, while another third says they've been negative. The remaining 3 in 10 told pollsters it had no effect. Immigration also ranks lower on voters' priority list than the cost of living, fraud in government programs, and health care costs. Only 4 in 10 rural voters say the president has gone too far in restricting legal immigration or deporting those in the country illegally. For the Fox News Rundown, I'm Jeff Manasso.
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2: This is Fox on Health. They say home is where the heart is, and of course, it's much more. The Centers for Disease Control and Prevention saying access to stable housing provides people with important physical, emotional, and economic security. But new data from Habitat for Humanity finds many people around the world are having to go without certain essentials. 30,000 people were surveyed across 22 countries, including the U.S., Canada, the U.K., and Australia. To afford housing, 3 in 4 respondents report cutting back on at least one expense in the past year. Analysts finding 1/3 of families had to cut back on food purchases to afford housing. The data also revealing 13% said they were delaying or avoiding medical care, which can lead to a big impact on health, in addition to the stress from paying a high rent or mortgage. For more health news, go to foxnewshealth.com. I'm Lisa Brady with Fox on Health.
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0: The Atlantic City Electric AccuWeather forecast for South Jersey. Today, expect rain and gusty winds from tropical rainstorm Isaias, potentially causing flooding in streets and areas with poor drainage. The temperature will reach a high of 68. Tonight will be overcast with a few showers and thunderstorms from the same tropical rainstorm, leading to slower travel and reduced visibility. With a low of 59, tomorrow morning will be cloudy with a chance of showers, but expect a mix of clouds and sun in the afternoon with a high of 71. I'm AccuWeather meteorologist Joe Lundberg on WPG Talk Radio 95.5.
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2: I'm Chad Pergram with the Speaker's Lobby. Lawmakers always talk about reducing spending, but President Trump is now canceling spending, which Congress already approved. President Trump canceled about $1 billion in funding without the consent of Congress. Lawmakers approved the dollars, but the Trump administration says the president was able to nix the money because he hadn't obligated it by the end of the government's fiscal year, September 30th. This is called a pocket rescission. Under law, a president can send to Congress a request to rescind federal funding. In those instances, lawmakers must vote to pass a measure to actually rescind or claw back those dollars. In this case, the administration holds that money in abeyance for a month and a half. Lawmakers either decide to approve the rescission request, reject it, or just ignore it. Here, the president sent Congress a request to cancel the money with fewer than 45 days left in the fiscal year, and the administration asserts that the money is automatically canceled on September 30th. The president canceled $4.9 billion in foreign aid last year using a similar tactic. With the Speaker's Lobby, Chad Pergram, Fox News.

0: Voting is already happening, just about 3 weeks out from midterm election day. Several states, including some with closely watched races, have opened early voting, either by mail or in person, and that list will continue to grow in the days ahead. This past week, new Fox News power rankings were released with a few shifts. North Carolina's Senate race is now considered a likely Democratic pickup. And in South Carolina, the rankings moved the Senate race from solid Republican to a likely Republican hold. Polling shows the Senate race in Kansas is a toss-up, dead even. The Fox News power rankings assess that contest as leaning Republican. It's been more than 90 years since Kansas last sent a Democrat to the U.S. Senate. But Democrats are playing defense, too. New Hampshire's open Senate seat is now just a lean Democratic opportunity, and Michigan is a toss-up. On Wednesday, Fox News Rundown host Dave Anthony dug into the polling and the projections with Martha McCallum, the host of the Untold Story podcast and anchor of The Story on the Fox News Channel. Martha also looked back on her 22-year career at Fox as the network marked a big birthday. But they began discussing her interview this past week with Democratic Senate candidate Abdul Al-Sayed and that highly watched race in Michigan.
1: Michigan is a state that President Trump won. He won all the swing states, as we all know, back in 2024. So if Michigan were to go blue, it would be a huge storyline on election night. And Abdul Al-Sayed, has gained a ton of traction. I mean, our polls have him pretty much neck and neck. There's a more local poll that came out today that shows him ahead by about 3 points. But most of these are within the margin of error. I would just remind everyone that in the primaries, it looked like he was handily ahead of his opponent in the primary, and then it was super tight. So, I mean, I feel like what we learned in the primaries, and obviously primaries are different than general elections, but was that often when we saw races that looked like they were decided in the primaries, they ended up to be a lot tighter. I think one of the biggest stories in Michigan is going to be turnout. As always, you usually get about another million plus in a presidential year than you do in a midterm year. There's about 4.5 million voters that are expected to turn out, most likely, in Michigan, and they're going to be fighting for every one of them.
2: Now, without President Trump on the ballot, that has gone the Democrats' way in some other midterms in the past, like in 2018, for instance, obviously. So the president power doesn't usually do well in midterm elections. Michigan, in particular, you have a few other issues, like, for instance, the trade war with Canada. They're right there at the border. Affordability is a big issue, of course, still with gas prices. When you spoke to Abdul Al-Sayed, what did

0: what did you take on him? Because he's been labeled a socialist. You know, the president calls these candidates communists. Mm-hmm. What did you get from him?
1: So I think, like Tallarico, what you see, and I looked at a ton of tape of older interviews. I looked through his social media to prepare for this interview and really see where he's been. And he has moderated dramatically over the course of this campaign season, which is to be expected. But I think that's why it's so important to listen really closely to what these candidates are saying. He clearly has a big grudge against people who've been extraordinarily successful. He doesn't see that as a good thing. He wants to disincentivize the aspiration to become a billionaire. He's like, if you really start taxing billionaires in this country, there's about 900 plus billionaires in the country. There aren't that many of them. And even if you taxed all of them 100%, you wouldn't be able to cover some of the stuff he's talking about in terms of Medicare for all and things like that. But he clearly believes that they should be, and I don't think this is a too strong a word, they should be punished a little bit for making too much money, because he says nobody should make that much money. So that is a group that he's going after, and that's where he expects to pay for his Medicare for all.
0: Isn't he taking money, though? Isn't George Soros rich?
1: Yeah, so that and we brought this up as well. I showed an image, a piece of video from a big fundraiser that he did with billionaires in Los Angeles, including the Soros brother. And he on the campaign trail, he said, you know, even Democrats need to basically tear down our own power brokers. I said, but you're standing next to the right. biggest power broker in the Democratic Party. And, you know, he just kind of shakes his head and says, well, I'm going to be better at getting money out of politics once I get in than Mike Rogers would be, okay. he says. So we're going to, you know, get into that as well. But, you know, it's very slippery. And I think that the definition, he's defined himself as a capitalist, very tough to find him saying what you would typically consider to be capitalist things. Like, you know, we all want to, you know, drive our own success. We don't want it to come from the government. I played for him Mamdani's soundbite on Theo Vaughn the other day, where Mamdani basically said that, you know, we get our dignity from government. Government gives everyone their dignity, and everyone deserves to have that government given to them, dignity given to them by the government, which to me is the antithesis of the American way, right?
0: You know, Zora Mamdani, the mayor of New York City, he wears proudly this Democratic socialist.
1: Absolutely.
0: Some Democrats who have been labeled socialists don't want to be labeled and branded as such, but Mamdani's fine with it. But he won in New York City, which is a very Democratic place. These other places like Michigan and some of these other states like Texas and James Tallarico, you reference, these they hope are purple states or slightly blue, not socialist hotbeds.
1: Yeah. I mean, I played that soundbite for him and said, you call yourself a capitalist, so what do you think about what he said?
0: Yeah.
1: And he was, you know, he just sort of like, well, that's not what I think. You know, that's not what I think. But he doesn't really separate himself that much from Mamdani. I think they have a lot more in common than they have different. But I do sense, you sense on the campaign trail, I watched a lot of video of him. It's definitely us versus them, right? There's like a power that he is, you know, up against, and he believes that it's us versus them. He wants to build union membership as well, which has been declining dramatically over the last decades, not to a small extent, because a lot of union members feel like the leadership doesn't represent their political beliefs. And so they see the union leadership spending all their dues money on political campaigns
0: that they don't
1: necessarily
0: align
1: with.
0: Typically for Democrats, right.
1: So, I mean, that's going to be interesting if he gets in to see what he does with that. But, you know, I think Medicare for All is obviously one of his biggest issues that he wants to see. And I said, you know, just as an example, in the United Kingdom in 2023, the last year that we have numbers for, half the people that died in the UK in 2023 were on a waiting list for National Health Service. And he said, well, that won't happen here. We're the greatest country in the world. You know, I don't think we do a great job at running. He likes to make the comparison to the public school system. Mm-hmm. Everybody gets a public school education. Everybody should get health care. Well, our public schools are in crisis, in deep crisis. We have in Michigan, only a quarter of the kids can read proficiently in fourth grade. So that's a crisis mode across the country. And I don't think it's a great argument for government being very successful and efficient at running huge operations for us.
0: Broadening this out ahead of the elections, do you think Democrats are more motivated? Because you talk about turnout is big. Are Democrats, in what you're looking at, more motivated than Republicans? I mean, the Iran conflict has weighed on gas prices, has been difficult, and of course, the

0: president is the one Republicans got into the conflict. Are Democrats more enthused?
1: They seem to be. The intensity seems to be more there on the Democrat side. And I will also say that the intensity seems to be there on the independent vote, which does, at least in the polling that we're seeing right now, appear to be leaning more blue than red. And we all know that independents are the people who decide elections. So I think it's going to be, I was listening to Rahm Emanuel speaking with Sean Hannity when I was on Sean's show last night. And he's, you know, advocating that there is this moderate, powerful Democrat still out there. And I think we're going to learn that. You know, you look at the people who voted for Haley Stevens in Michigan, and will those people, now that she's not there, will they pull the vote lever for Abdullah, or will they stay home? Or will they say, he's not my guy, I'm going to stay home? Or will they say, I'm going to vote for Mike Rogers? And I think we're going to learn something about the moderate Democrat in turnout and who's intense and who wants to vote when we get to November 3rd.
0: But after Stevens lost to Abdullah al-Sayed, she said she was for him
1: Do you see them campaigning together? No.
0: Yeah,
1: they're not really campaigning together. And of course, one of the big questions is the black vote, the Jewish vote in Michigan, and where that will go. And she said, you know, I'll support you. I think she was just, you know, being a team player. But I don't think there's been a lot of emotional commitment. We don't see that play out in reality.
0: President Trump's going across the country. He's going to all these different states. Mm-hmm. Some of them have been states with a contest that's in play. Others maybe not so much yet. Is he going to be in some of these close contests?
1: When they did the convention in Dallas that we covered a few weeks back, he said, I'm going to go to all 35 of these toss-up states. You'll see me in every one of them. Some of them will go to twice. I think President Trump will want to be where he feels he can be helpful and will want to help close those deals. But what we're seeing, you know, you pointed it out, we're seeing him in Nebraska, we're seeing him in Maryland, we're seeing him in Kansas, in places that you would not have imagined he would need to go at all. So it's going to be an intense battle, and that makes it a great story for us to cover, right?
0: Yeah, and you have a lot to get ready for the election night and all that coverage. And I wanted to now go to something that is, it's a birthday for Fox.
1: It is.
0: Yes. We were born October 7th, 1996. You and I were not here at the time, but we've both been here more than 20 years. Why has Fox, from its beginning, getting, you know, a hard time against CNN and all the others, how did it work so much and so successfully as it has in these 30 years?
1: I mean, I feel blessed to have been here for 22 years. It's an extraordinary group of people. We have, people say the Fox family, and it's true. Very supportive and very hardworking group of people. And I think that when you sort of come into an industry that looks like it's stacked against you, it really builds a lot of camaraderie. And this place was, you know, started with like one little studio downstairs. Now we have, I don't even know how many. Do you know
0: either.
1: How many? I don't know. Maybe 20 something different studios. And we're getting a new studio for elections once again, which is, you know, just amazing. So the growth has been exponential. There was a need, a very gaping hole in coverage that was missing a huge part of this country, somewhere between New York and California, that felt very unheard in the media. And I think that, you know, understanding that and covering it fairly has just, it's like whenever you want to start a new business, you got to like, what's the void? What's missing? What's really needed? I don't want to, you know, build something that's already out there. Just grew it so tremendously based on that. And then you look at what Suzanne Scott has done, expanding, you know, like where we're sitting right now, the podcast business, the weather business, all of these other aspects of Fox, which she has seized upon and seen as new media growth areas for Fox that we're just knocking out of the park in.
0: You used to be at CNBC before you came here.
1: That's right.
0: Fox Business launched a couple of years after you came in. And that's another one.
1: Absolutely. Another success story. And I think that it was looked at as an uphill battle for Fox Business. CNBC was so entrenched. It was the go-to on every trading floor across the country. And that's just not the case anymore. I mean, Fox Business is enormously successful, also has a great team. Some of those people are the best people that were at Fox, at CNBC, and they've really, you know, just been enormously successful. So I think that when you work hard and you compete and you want to win, those are pretty powerful and difficult forces to overcome.
0: You feel like people connect

0: the audience connects with Fox in a different way than others?
1: I do. I think authenticity is something that we have in spades. We have really good human beings here that people feel they know. I mean, I love it when I go somewhere and people just like say, oh, I love you. You know, it's like, I love you. I watch you every day. It's like, that is so heartwarming to me. And they say, just, you know, you're just real. And we know you do your homework and we know you work hard and we just love watching your shows. And nothing could make me happier. Obviously, everyone has, you know, critics out there, which is fine. We expect that. That's not an issue. But I also think it's very interesting when people come in here, people don't watch Fox, and then they come in here and they sort of see what it's actually like. Like, I actually felt this from Abdullah Sayed yesterday. You could tell he was just kind of like, I think he felt like he was stepping onto another planet, you know? He did an interview with Jesse, but I'm pretty sure that was remote. This is the first time I think he was on set. Mm-hmm. And you could sort of sense that he was, you know, kind of like, oh, this isn't so bad. Right, these people seem pretty happy here.
0: I mean, he was probably told it's enemy territory, whatever it was, right?
1: Absolutely. And he kept saying, you know, well, look, I came here, you know, mm-hmm. like I stepped into the lion's den. And mm-hmm. I was like, we're just here to, you know, we want to interview you. We're here to talk. We bring, everyone is welcome at this table to share their views. So I think that's why we've been so successful. You know, I think there's nothing that replaces hard work and determination. And we have a lot of that here.
0: And you've been here 22 of the 30 years now of Fox News Channel. And you have, we mentioned podcasts, your Untold Story with Martha McCallum podcast twice a week. And the one that's also out on Wednesday has both your interviews, right?
1: Yeah. So we're going to do back to backs of Mike Rogers and Abdullah Sayed so that people can really listen to those in depth and learn a little bit more about the Michigan race. We'll sort of fill in at the top of that podcast some of the dynamics that are going on, some of the polling that we're seeing, where the Al-Sayed is resonating more with younger voters, not a big surprise. Rogers with older and rural voters. I think the black vote is up for grabs in many ways in Michigan, so that's going to be something that we're going to be talking about too.
0: All right, that's the Untold Story podcast with Martha McCallum. Of course, you can watch Martha Monday through Friday, 3 p.m. Eastern Time on the Fox News Channel with The Story. She's the anchor and the executive editor. Great to have you on. Thanks.
1: Great to be here. Thank you so much.
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0: Southern California is preparing for more coastal flooding as Tropical Storm Rachel threatens the Southwest. The National Weather Service has issued a coastal flood warning through Sunday afternoon and a high surf advisory with waves up to 7 feet. 8 structures along the coast in Long Beach have been deemed unsafe because of the high surf, while an evacuation order is in effect in the coastal community of Seaside Walk, where officials have distributed thousands of sandbags. Forecasters warn conditions could worsen today as high tides, strong winds, and heavy rain could cause flooding and beach erosion. And at least 4 people are dead after the first hurricane of the Atlantic season makes landfall. Hurricane Isaias hit the Florida Panhandle Friday night, where it caused damage that has been described as catastrophic. The storm weakened as it moved inland. I'm Jim Forbes.
1: Leon was about

0: partnerships that really make a difference in patients' lives. So you can go back to thinking about groceries. And if you ever do need us, you know we're ready. AtlanticCare. Rise with us. Bye-bye.
1: Your WP.

0: Atlantic City Electric AccuWeather forecast for South Jersey. Today, expect rain and gusty winds from tropical rainstorm Isaias, potentially causing flooding in streets and areas with poor drainage. The temperature will reach a high of 68. Tonight will be overcast with a few showers and thunderstorms from the same tropical rainstorm, leading to slower travel and reduced visibility. With a low of 59, tomorrow morning will be cloudy with a chance of showers, but expect a mix of clouds and sun in the afternoon with a high of 71. I'm AccuWeather meteorologist Joe Lundberg on WPG Talk Radio 95.5.
1: News. I'm Deborah Valentine. President Trump rallying supporters in Clarksville, Tennessee Saturday as the GOP attempts to retain majority control of Congress. The president touting the campaign of Republican gubernatorial candidate Marsha Blackburn.
2: Marsha's going to win. You better win, Marsha. She took a little risk. She decided to leave the Senate. But she's great. She's going to win.
1: Blackburn's Democratic opponent, Jerry Green, has recently been rising in some polls. Hurricane Isaias, now a post-tropical system, causing hundreds of thousands of power outages and at least two fatalities in Florida. Congressman Jimmy Patronis of Florida on the Fox Report.
3: We had two fatalities. It could have been worse, but people heeded the warnings. But a poor fella, a tree fell on him. And the other one was totally avoidable. It was a generator inside of somebody's house.
1: At least two other fatalities occurred in Alabama. 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

By Fox 5 DC, say Pennsylvania State Police discovered a journal with potential targets inside the rental car Roger Bradford was driving when he was stopped and arrested. And this week's meeting of the Ottumwa, Iowa City Council erupted in chaos after a former council member opened the meeting with a satanic prayer. A local pastor said the prayer amounted to a curse on the city. A council member blamed legislation approved in January that said prayers or statements of any faith would be allowed to open the meetings. For the Fox News Rundown, I'm Tanya J. Powers.

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1: Let's start with college football right at the top. Oklahoma sends number one Texas to their first loss of the season. Sooners win on a last-second field goal, 27-24. OU now 3-2. As we said, Texas, their first loss of the season. NFL, the Cardinals finalizing a deal to trade receiver Marvin Harrison Jr., but we don't know where yet. Arizona informed Harrison he'll be inactive for Sunday's game against the Lions. Also, some hockey news, and it's terrible news for the New York Rangers. Goaltender Igor Shesterkin out for the season with a lower body injury. That's sports on the Fox News Rundown. Jay Berman, Fox News.
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1: Fox on Football. I'm Frank Lanza. Week 5 of the NFL. We kick things off Sunday morning in London. It's the Eagles battling the Jaguars. In the early games, Joe Burrow and the Bengals are in Miami against the Dolphins. Drake May and the Patriots host the Raiders. In New Orleans, the Saints entertain the undefeated Vikings. The New York Jets play host to the Cleveland Browns. Aaron Rodgers and the Steelers host the Colts. The winless Texans are on the road in Tennessee against the Titans. The Giants are in Washington against the Commanders. And the Bears are on the road in Green Bay against the Packers. In the late games, the Broncos travel to L.A. to face the Chargers. The Lions battle the Cardinals in Arizona. The undefeated 49ers take on the defending Super Bowl champion Seahawks in Seattle. Sunday night, the Ravens without Lamar Jackson will battle the Atlanta Falcons. Monday night football, Bills and Rams in L.A. Frank Lanza, Fox News.

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1: That will do it for today's Fox News Rundown from Washington. 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And Fox Business's Taylor Riggs previews her upcoming special, Fox Business In-Depth AI Arms Race. 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
1: I'm so sick of this!
0: 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We just have to find it. 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

0: That this was a storm that impacted many customers here throughout Northwest Florida. But rest assured, we have an aggressive restoration process that's in full swing.
1: Isolated tornadoes are a possibility for the Piedmont Triad in north central North Carolina as Isaias moves north northeast. At least four deaths, two in Florida, two in Alabama, are blamed on the system. It made landfall as a Category 2 hurricane Friday evening near Destin, Florida. Meanwhile, Simon is expected to make landfall today along Mexico's western coastline as a Category 4 hurricane.
2: Western Mexico bracing for the worst as Hurricane Simon bears down on the Pacific coast. The major Category 4 storm, packing 155 mile per hour winds, is expected to make landfall in the coming hours. It's on track to hit somewhere between Manzanillo and Puerto Vallarta. The region is popular with American tourists. Some places could see up to 30 inches of rain before it's over. Severe flooding, catastrophic winds, mudslides, and storm surge are all possible.
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3: Your WPG Atlantic City Electric AccuWeather forecast for South Jersey. Today, expect rain and gusty winds from tropical rainstorm Isaias, potentially causing flooding in streets and areas with poor drainage. The temperature will reach a high of 68. Tonight will be overcast with a few showers and thunderstorms from the same tropical rainstorm, leading to slower travel and reduced visibility. With a low of 59, tomorrow morning will be cloudy with a chance of showers, but expect a mix of clouds and sun in the afternoon with a high of 71. I'm AccuWeather meteorologist Joe Lundberg on WPG Talk Radio 95.5.
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4: It was 2011, and Karen Lutfi Spencer was a health researcher. For more than 15 years, she'd been studying the intricacies of the American healthcare system. One day, she received news that her mom had been diagnosed with a brain tumor. Her mom was also familiar with healthcare and hospitals, having spent her entire career as a nurse. Even so, once the diagnosis settled in and all of the treatments began, it felt like a rat race that neither of them knew how to slow down or navigate.
5: So here you had, on one hand, someone with a PhD who studies healthcare for a living. And on the other hand, she was a nurse for 45 years. And we still found ourselves being pulled into what I think of now as a sort of a treatment superhighway in healthcare. Everything was about treating her. And even though we were thinking about quality of life, we found it very difficult to get off of that treatment plan and have different kinds of conversations. And one of the things I was surprised about and I really learned is that I was waiting and assuming that healthcare would tell us what we needed to know when we needed to know it. I thought someone would show up and say, it's time for you guys to consider hospice. And that never happened. And in fact, they were suggesting chemotherapy to her until just days before she died.
4: Today, Spencer is a professor of health and behavioral sciences at the University of Colorado, Denver. Sadly, her mom passed away before she was able to transition into hospice. Looking back, Spencer can see the moments when her mom tried to change the direction of her care. Spencer says she didn't have the language then in her 30s to advocate for a different kind of care. She says this is where the distinction between palliative care and hospice becomes important.
5: Hospice care has been around the United States since the 70s. And there's a lot of stereotypes and myths that accompany it, including ideas like hospice is just quitting. And the way our Medicare hospice benefit is set up, you have to relinquish what's called curative care, care intended to try to treat the underlying condition in order to get a hospice benefit. Now, palliative care is a broad umbrella that encompasses hospice care, but a lot of other things too. So palliative care is focused on symptom management. You might call it comfort care. It does a lot of different things that kind of bridge potentially curative care and hospice care. And so, but this is a, whereas hospice suffers from a lot of stereotypes and myths over the course of 50 years, palliative care has only become a subspecialty since the 2000s.
4: Under Medicare, hospice generally requires a patient to stop treatment aimed at curing the terminal illness. They can also leave and return later if they still qualify. Palliative care, on the other hand, can happen alongside treatment.
5: So this is something you could have palliative care be part of your team if you're looking at a situation with a serious illness. Palliative care can join your team and help build things up. And if there's a transition toward or a balance of trying to think about what you want for your quality of life, what your goals of care are, palliative care can be there at the same time as the people who specialize in giving curative care.
4: For example, a patient getting chemotherapy could also work with a palliative care specialist on pain, side effects, or what matters most to them at the end of the day. Spencer says there are also resources outside of what you'd typically find in a hospital.
5: Death doulas are another amazing resource. I see this work and this project is very much aligned with people working in hospice and palliative care and doulas. These are all people trying to help you have end-of-life care that matches with your preferences as much as possible. So doulas are non-medical experts, like kind of like birth doulas.

0: They cover a lot of different things outside of the healthcare system. And so they might come in and help you articulate what are your goals of care, have conversations about what's important to you. You could work on legacy projects, writing letters to people, setting things up so that you're spending your time, the time that you have left, in the ways that are important to you.
1: This kind of all-encompassing support can help patients and families feel less burdened and rushed. Sadly, for many patients in the U.S., this transition and the shift to hospice comes too late. MedPAC, which advises Congress on Medicare, found that the median lifetime hospice stay among Medicare patients who died in 2024 was just 19 days.
0: Which means half of people stay longer than that and half stay less. About a quarter of people who enroll in hospice are only there for a week or less. So one of the problems with that is that people can have this idea that, well, healthcare will tell me when it's time for me to think about hospice. And then we might overestimate how much time we have in hospice. So if you think that your doctor is going to tell you when it's time to go to hospice, and then you'll have time to do your bucket list things, like I'm going to go fishing with my grandchildren or go to Italy or have lunch with my friends. A lot of times, realistically, what happens is those hospice stays are so short that people are too sick to do any of those things that might be on their bucket list that they might associate with quality of life. And so that's why it matters. If it's important to you to have time at the end to do those things instead of being in the hospital or instead of pursuing treatments that might be difficult, then that's why you might want to raise the topic earlier.
1: Spencer says late hospice referrals aren't simply about families being in denial or doctors not caring. She points to something harder to see: momentum. American medicine is built to find the next thing to try. A new drug, another procedure, a clinical trial. These options can be life-saving, but that constant forward motion can crowd out a patient's wants until it's far too late.
0: That orientation toward cure and hope for a cure and focus on a cure plays out in a lot of ways because it gets baked into our healthcare systems. So that training gets baked into medical education, which affects how doctors provide clinical care. It provides incentives in the healthcare system. The rise in for-profit insurance means that we pay more for things that are oriented toward treatment. That surgery, that MRI, is going to be paid more aggressively through insurance than conversations where you sit down and just have a conversation for half an hour about what's important to you and what your goals of care are. And so it's not that your provider doesn't want to help you have the kind of care that you want. It's that there are at every level all of these treatment momentum and defaults toward treatment more than there are toward quality of care at end of life.
1: So what if you want to pause and hear the other options? Spencer says start by asking the medical team what's on the table. Basically, what are all of the different treatment paths left? You can also request a goals of care conversation or ask directly for a palliative care referral.
0: One of the themes to this is to be thinking about what quality of life means to you and to be talking about that with people close to you, and then to be asking for referrals to palliative care or to be asking for what we call goals of care conversations with your providers. So these are all ways, if you think of this as sort of a treatment superhighway that we tend to have in healthcare, these are all ways of throwing up a flag and saying, I would like to talk about alternatives or just even know what my alternatives are.
1: Looking back at her mom's care, Spencer knows where she'd start differently if she could go back.
0: I think I would be much less hesitant to talk about these topics with her, with her providers. And in fact, one thing I do in the book, when I, in the intervening years, my mother-in-law was very sick with peripheral artery disease, and I had a long-term caregiving situation where I was helping the family take care of her. And I write in the epilogue of the book what happened when we applied some of the principles that I learned from this research, and how she had a very different end-of-life experience than my mother. She had a lot more of what she wanted. And really a key moment in that process was something very simple, which was asking for a palliative

0: of care referral. And what that did was bring a palliative care specialist into her room and start a conversation with her about what was important to her. And that over time, the dominoes fell in a way that led to her having hospice care. And when she wanted it, she knew what to ask for and who to call because she'd already been in touch with them.
1: But even that second experience wasn't a straight line. Her mother-in-law initially fired the palliative care team.
0: I thought we had this worked out, and then she kind of changed her mind, put it on the back burner. But then a few months later, when her health started to turn, she knew that those were people that she could call, and we were able to reconnect with them. And it was no problem, because that's sort of the nature of the beast, is people's health and their situations can wax and wane, and these things can move over time. But when she felt like she wanted to go back to that, she had the vocabulary and the connection to say, this is who I want to talk to. And they knew who she was, and they were able to help her.
1: For her, that second experience with her mother-in-law changed what advocacy in healthcare looks like. You don't have to know exactly what you'll want months down the road, but it helps to know what's available and who's on your team before a crisis shrinks the time and space you have to decide. To learn more about this topic and our guest, Karen Lutfi-Spencer, head to viewpointsradio.org. 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I'm Gary Price.
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Look up on a clear night and you're seeing only a tiny piece of what's out there. Stars, planets, and everything else made of ordinary matter account for only 5% of the universe. The other 95% is dark matter and dark energy, two things scientists still can't fully explain. That curiosity drives us to build more powerful telescopes. NASA's Nancy Grace Roman Space Telescope launched August 30th and is headed to a point about 1 million miles from Earth. Once operational, its field of view will be at least 100 times larger than the Hubble telescope. If it works,

0: works as designed, Roman could help explain how dark matter shapes the universe and why its expansion is speeding up.
1: I think that as humans, it is sort of part of our DNA to explore and to reach out into the universe. And I think that it's so important for us to better understand the universe in which we live.
0: That's Egyptian-American astrophysicist Serafina El-Badri Nance. For her, the future of astrophysics isn't just about better telescopes, but who gets the chance to manage them? Plenty of kids and teens are fascinated by space, but many rule themselves out because they think they're not smart enough.
1: Most of my life, I didn't think that a career in astronomy was for someone like me, and someone who is not inherently good at physics or math. I am a woman of color, and I felt really out of place in science and math growing up, and honestly, to this day.
0: For many years, El-Badri Nance felt like she wasn't capable and didn't belong in this field and specialty.
1: When I saw that I was struggling in math and that I was struggling in science, I thought that was just because I wasn't meant for it. But despite that, I had, you know, a community. I had mentors like my dad, my astronomy teacher in high school, and my research advisors in college and grad school who really cultivated my passion for the universe and allowed me to really hone my technical skills to be able to continue on.
0: Looking back, she's thankful for the people who believed in her when she didn't even believe in herself. This support network also helped her deal with the lack of representation she saw around her.
1: When we think of famous scientists or famous mathematicians, or if you Google science or math, you end up looking primarily at white men. And even to this day, that's sort of the demographic that, you know, you'll find. And so, you know, that's why I focus so much on sort of sharing my story and hopefully being that source of representation for future generations, because I didn't have someone like me to look to when I was a young girl interested in astrophysics.
0: Mentors matter, but they're not the only way in. She also points to organizations that give young people a chance to delve deeper into coding and other technical skills before they've decided whether they're science people.
1: I love the organization Girls Who Code, because any career in astronomy or physics requires coding. You know, it's probably 90% of my job. So I think that one is really important. I wish I had had that when I was a kid. That's one of them. The Brooke Owens Fellowship is great for college-age girls to look into the space industry and the aerospace sector. But yeah, those are two of my favorites, but there are many.
0: It doesn't matter where you came from, how much money you grew up with, or who you know. She says more young people need the space to try, fail, and keep going.
1: Don't let anybody tell you that you're not cut out for something. I was told that so many times, and ultimately those voices don't matter. You get to decide what you're capable of and where you want to go. And of course, you exist within a system that makes that very hard. But I think to move forward in that system, you know, find your community, find your people, find mentors to elevate your voice, support you, and help you pursue your dreams. I wouldn't be here if I didn't have those people. And yeah, they're really intrinsic to the journey. But definitely tune out the voices, the naysayers, the gatekeepers, those who tell you that you don't belong, because you do, and we need you.
0: The more we learn about the universe, the more questions we find. Who knows? The next breakthrough could come from a young person who right now isn't sure they belong in science. To learn more about this topic and our guest, Serafina El-Badri Nance, visit viewpointsradio.org. 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
6: This is Viewpoint Explained. I'm Ebony McMorris. Americans are losing more money to scams than ever before. The Federal Trade Commission says consumers reported losing almost $16 billion to fraud last year. That's up about 25% in just 1 year. Sadly, many of these victims are seniors. In 2024, adults 60 and older reported losing almost $2.5 billion to fraud. Many of these cases involve one person losing more than $100,000 through one scam. Crypto has also become another gray area. The FBI says Americans reported losing more than $7 billion to crypto investment fraud in 2025. Scammers have more to work with now, from fake social media accounts to cloned voices and AI-generated videos that can make a bad investment look very real. So how do you spot a bad deal? Look out for any promises of guaranteed returns or pressure to sell money quickly. If someone claims to be an investment professional, search their name on investor.gov to see if they're licensed or registered with the SEC. Also, be careful if you're asked to send crypto or pay extra fees to withdraw your money. Some fake investment sites will make it seem real by allowing people to withdraw a small amount at first and then will lock access after receiving the rest of the money. Experts say that the more convincing these scams become, the less you can rely on appearances. A website that looks professional or a busy group chat with people sharing their positive experience doesn't mean much anymore. That's Viewpoints Explained for this week. I'm Ebony McMorris.
7: Welcome to Culture Crash, where we examine what's new and old in entertainment. Writer and director Mike Flanagan has firmly planted his flag at the top of the mountain for modern horror. His Netflix shows include The Haunting of Hill House, The Haunting of Bly Manor, The Fall of the House of Usher, and my favorite, Midnight Mass. He's also directed a number of Stephen King adaptations, including Dr. Sleep, The Life of Chuck, and Gerald's Game. This fall, he has two new titles reaching audiences, one show and one movie. The show is Amazon Prime Video's 8-episode miniseries adaptation of King's breakthrough novel, Carrie. You might be thinking, Carrie? Why Carrie? We already have that incredible Brian De Palma film adaptation. And I would tend to agree with you. But Flanagan's new show is a modern adaptation that brings the story into our present day, and it features a number of women writers and directors. With 8 episodes worth of story to tell, the new Carrie has more runway to explore the story's themes of bullying, trauma, and rage. Flanagan's other 2026 project is the new DC superhero horror film Clayface. Flanagan didn't direct this film, as that duty went to James Watkins, but Flanagan did come up with the movie's story and co-wrote the screenplay with Hossein Amini. Clayface is a body horror freakout about a movie star who undergoes an experimental treatment that turns his body into clay. Mike Flanagan is the kind of writer and director who makes you want to see everything he's ever touched. He makes heartfelt horror dramas with a lot to say,

0: and I'd expect his new projects to follow suit. Carrie and Clayface both promise to bring a lot of scares and a lot of tenderness to this year's Halloween horror season. I'm Evan Rook.
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7: News. I'm Pam Puso. A path of destruction through parts of the southeast as the remnants of Isaias move north. At least four deaths are blamed on the storm. Hundreds of thousands remain without power.
8: We have a massive restoration effort that's underway. We're talking more than 16,000 brave men and women who are working around the clock to get the lights back on for our customers.
7: Cameral Eppinger with Florida Power and Light. An accused cop killer is behind bars in Philadelphia after allegedly ambushing two officers yesterday.
9: Officer Shane Sieber was shot three times. He died at the hospital. The other officer was shot 12 times. He remains hospitalized.
7: That's Fox's Chanley Painter. The suspect, Eric Lewis, has a long rap sheet dating back to 2013. 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
10: Your WPG Atlantic City Electric AccuWeather forecast for South Jersey. Today, expect rain and gusty winds from tropical rainstorm Isaias, potentially causing flooding in streets and areas with poor drainage. The temperature will reach a high of 68. Tonight will be overcast with a few showers and thunderstorms from the same tropical rainstorm, leading to slower travel and reduced visibility. With a low of 59, tomorrow morning will be cloudy with a chance of showers, but expect a mix of clouds and sun in the afternoon with a high of 71. I'm AccuWeather meteorologist Joe Lundberg on WPG Talk Radio 95.5.
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1: When we hear the acronym OCD, many of us assume it's in reference to the mental health condition obsessive compulsive disorder. However, that common correlation may be outshining a different disorder that's affecting more and more kids. Osteochondritis dissecans, also known as OCD, is a joint condition where a small piece of bone loses its blood supply and dies. Dr. Maninder Koker says it's almost exclusively seen in adolescents.
2: We say the etiology or the cause of OCD likely has multiple factors. I think it's clearly repetitive overuse. So it's not an acute injury like tearing the ACL or tearing the meniscus in your knee. It's more of a repetitive overuse type of condition. It does very much seem to involve blood flow. So the most common time frame for developing OCD is in adolescents. So we see it a lot in adolescent athletes. And as they're growing, the bones are changing from cartilage to bone. The bones are growing longer and bigger,
1: which can cause a relative lack of blood supply in some areas, leading to OCD. Koker is the chief of the Division of Sports Medicine at Boston Children's Hospital and professor of orthopedic surgery at Harvard Medical School. He says that there are a few main areas where the condition will typically develop.
2: In the knee, in the medial femoral condyle, in the elbow, in the capitellum, in the ankle, in the talus. And so there's a relatively poor blood supply in that area. That combined with repetitive overuse can lead to stress in the bone underneath the cartilage, eventually like a stress fracture where the bone starts to separate from the underlying bone. It can crack through the cartilage. It can then start to become unstable, like it hinges open and close like a door. And then eventually that hinge can break and it becomes like a loose piece floating around in the joint.
1: While the condition is still uncommon, it's being diagnosed much more today than in the past. And though it was primarily diagnosed in boys, Koker says he's now seen just as many female patients.
2: So I think with the increase in youth sports in girls, we're seeing, you know, more OCD, particularly as they start younger and they're doing more repetitive sports. We can talk, you know, further about risk factors like specializing in a single sport and things like that. But I think we are seeing more OCD in females. We're seeing it at a younger age. So it's not just adolescents anymore, like middle schoolers. We're seeing it into grade school and younger children. And so I think there are some demographic changes that are happening.
1: Some of these changes aren't necessarily because the condition is evolving, but because we have more accurate research. Adult OCD is a good example of this. The cause had always been a mystery, especially because the same issues that create OCD in kids are resolved once our growth plates close. However, Koker says new research has given us a new understanding of adult OCD.
2: We think, and we have data to show, that the vast majority of what we call adult OCD, so this is OCD after the growth plates are closed, actually was juvenile OCD. That means OCD while the growth plates were open, that just was in an earlier stage, went on to not heal, and now becomes apparent as an adult. I think developing OCD in your 20s and 30s is much, much less common. We see other repetitive overuse injuries, and we do see cartilage injuries and things like that, but not purely OCD in older adults.
1: And while our imaging technology has gotten more advanced, Koker believes the recent rise of OCD cases has more to do with the evolution of youth sports.
2: The more that you're doing the same sport year-round, so you're creating the same biomechanical stresses in the joint from that sport. You're not, even if you're playing a different sport, say in the fall, you're playing soccer, and then in the winter, you go to basketball, that's creating forces, but it's a different biomechanical force than the soccer forces. And then you switch in the spring to baseball or something. You are creating stress, but it's a different stress. If you're now doing that year round, then you're creating the stress, but you're also creating the same stress in the same areas. If you're now doing that like on a town team and a club team, and you're doing showcases, that's even more a volume of stress that you're putting in the area without time for recovery.
1: There are two types of OCD, which depend on how much the condition has progressed. Stable, which means the affected bone is

0: still attached, and unstable, which means the piece of bone has completely broken off.
1: If it's an early stage lesion, like it's just the bone or it's cracked through the cartilage, but it's not unstable, the symptoms are pretty mild. Like there's pain, there's achiness, soreness. You know, once it cracks through the cartilage, we start to see more like swelling or limp. Once it becomes unstable, then we start to see mechanical symptoms like the knee locks up or it catches. And then once it becomes unstable, then it's, you know, very obvious. There's a lot of swelling, a lot of limp. The knee doesn't have full motion. Unfortunately, we don't, you know, we often don't see the patients until it's a unstable lesion and it's much more obvious. And then when you're talking with the families, you know, it's actually been hurting them for a year or more, but they just thought it was part of the sport.
0: Coker says the common message for athletes to push through the pain is a main hurdle for getting an early diagnosis.
1: Adult sports medicine is sort of no pain, no gain. A lot of athletic training, no pain, no gain. And that's a real problem when it comes to OCD in kids and adolescents, because the early stages, it just presents as an ache, almost like a toothache of your knee. And it's kind of easy to ignore because they can still run, they can still play, the knee's not swollen, it's not locked. Once it's a later stage, then it's more obvious, right? Because the knee's swollen, you can't fully straighten it or bend it, or it'll get stuck, or you see the kid limping. So it becomes more obvious in later stages.
0: Unfortunately, catching it at a later stage makes treatment more difficult. With an early diagnosis, Coker says there's a much simpler healing approach. The child immediately stops her physical activity and is put into physical therapy.
1: If it's a stable lesion, meaning there's like a stress fracture in the bone, but it hasn't cracked through the cartilage, if we stop their impact, so they're running, jumping, we stop their sports, we do physical therapy, we let them do some things that are low impact, like exercise bike with low resistance, et cetera. And we give that a period of time, usually 3 to 6 months, probably 60 to 70% of those OCD lesions will heal on their own without surgery.
0: If it doesn't heal on its own, the next step is a minimally invasive surgical procedure to try and jumpstart the healing process.
1: It's a small surgery. It's like arthroscopic surgery. We drill the area with a small wire to stimulate blood and cells back into the piece so it can heal.
0: Coker says the success rate after this surgery is more than 90%. But once the condition has progressed and is unstable, surgery is the only viable option.
1: And our surgeries, we really try to get their own bone and cartilage to heal. We think that their own bone and cartilage, you know, is better than something we can try to regrow. And they're younger, they have a greater ability to heal. And so we're often kind of putting the piece back, fixing it like with bioabsorbable screws or darts, and then drilling it to stimulate that blood and healing. And our healing rates, you know, are reasonable, probably 80% or so. If the lesion doesn't heal, then we're in more of a salvage situation where we either can take a plug of bone and cartilage from a donor, someone who's died, and kind of fill that defect in with that plug of bone and cartilage, or we can try to grow their cartilage and then put it back in a second operation. So, you know, that's sort of the big spectrum of what can be done, but it's really dependent on what stage the OCD lesion is in.
0: The good news is that once the issue is fixed, it's unlikely to occur again. Research is showing that most cases of OCD are caused by overuse, not a biological issue. However, it's important to note that there are some genes that have been associated with the condition.
1: So the ACAN gene, A-C-A-N, which is a gene that codes for aggrecan, which is a protein that's in articular cartilage, we can see a defect in that ACAN gene that leads to OCD, but it's a much different looking OCD than the typical OCD we see in the adolescent athlete. It starts younger, it's in multiple joints, not just like the knee, and they often have other syndromic issues like short stature or other things. So that's relatively rare. We do tend to see OCD can run in families. You know, whether that's purely genetic or not is unclear. I think there are multiple factors that run in families. And so if you have a family that's very athletic, you know, and that family's activities is doing sports and everyone plays soccer and they're in all these leagues and they're playing year round, you know, OCD can run in that family, but it's more environment than necessarily genetics.
0: which means that once the

0: CD is healed, it can be prevented by changing the patient's previous routine.
1: When we're returning an athlete back to sports after OCD, we talk to the family about how much repetitive overuse they're doing. And then I think the next phase of things is looking really at prevention. So are there muscle imbalances that are contributing to OCD? We see that a lot. I see a lot of tightness in the adolescent athletes. It's almost like their bones are growing faster than their muscles can keep up with. So we see increased tightness, which then generates more force across the joint. So working on that flexibility.
0: Looking into the future, Coker says the field is researching more precise treatments that use biological options like stem cells to help the breaks heal on their own. You can find more information about Dr. Maninder Coker and all of our guests on our website, radiohealthjournal.org. Our writer-producer is Kristen Farah. Our executive producer is Amira Zaveri. 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I'm Elizabeth Westfield.
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2: For a few years now, there's been a push for consumers to really look at what we're eating. As we learn more about our gut microbiome and human biology, we can see which types of food support our health and which ones make us sick. Unfortunately, the healthy options aren't always realistic for everyone. Even though nuts and eggs are considered good whole foods, they can be detrimental to someone who has a food allergy.
7: A food allergy is immune-mediated, so it is like an invader coming into your body. And your immune system goes on attack. So that's what's happening in a food allergic reaction. And that can cause some pretty severe symptoms. So we talk about anaphylaxis, which can be life-threatening and can involve your breathing and your cardiovascular system.
2: That's Dr. Ruchi Gupta, professor of pediatrics and medicine at Northwestern University Feinberg School of Medicine and founding director of the Center for Food Allergy and Asthma Research. She's globally recognized for her research on the prevalence of adult and pediatric food allergies in America. Sadly, Gupta says these trends have been on the rise.
7: We've seen a real rise in food allergies. It's really become an epidemic, with currently 1 in 13 kids impacted, which is about 2 in every classroom, and about 1 in 10 adults. So definitely increased over a generation.
2: While many of us may automatically think of peanuts as the main culprit, there's actually 9 foods that are contributing to the rise in allergic reactions.
7: Everyone knows about the peanuts, and then, of course, the tree nuts. Those are cashews, walnuts, all of those. And then shellfish and finfish are 2 really big ones. And then milk and egg, and those are more common in younger infants and are more commonly outgrown as well. And then soy, wheat. And then number 9 is sesame, and it is increasing rapidly.
2: The National Center for Health Statistics estimates that about 4% of children had a food allergy in 2007. Today, that number has risen to more than 7%. This increase has thrown researchers into a frenzy trying to figure out the cause. While there's no concrete answers just yet, Gupta says the issue will most likely be a combination of factors that include the gut microbiome.
7: We talk a lot about the healthy gut microbiome and how important that is in many disease states. So food allergy being one of them, or just the whole allergic atopic march. And some things we think about is, you know, what's changed. So things that may influence your early microbiome, like C-section births or early antibiotics,

0: know, for babies or for mom, those have an impact on your microbiome. And then other things, you know, as you grow up, the types of foods we eat now compared to what we used to eat, how are they different? You know, they're more processed and pesticides. And so there's a lot of facts and trying to better understand, you know, how they all fit together. And if it is the microbiome, you know, what are parts of the microbiome that we're missing that we could potentially restore? So lots of research going on in this area, but no one definitive answer.
1: Thankfully, parents aren't left completely in the dark wondering if their baby will suddenly have a reaction to food. Gupta says that there seems to be a correlation between food allergies and skin conditions in young children.
0: What we do see is babies with severe eczema, that's the number one risk factor for developing food allergies. And I know this personally. My own daughter had severe eczema, severe cradle cap, and then developed food allergies. So this is my personal story, but it has been proven through studies that severe eczema is the number one risk factor.
1: Eczema causes patches of skin to become red, swollen, and itchy. One theory, called the dual exposure allergen hypothesis, says that if particles of food land on the irritated skin before ever being eaten by the baby, the body will recognize it as an invader to fight off.
0: If babies are exposed to that allergic protein, so like peanut protein, through their skin before their gut, their body may react. Their immune system may go on attack. So kind of what we talked about, like that peanut protein, and this is my story, nursing, eating what I thought were healthy nuts while nursing my baby, and probably some of those proteins fell in on her eczematous skin. And so her body recognized that as an invader instead of something safe and went on attack. Now, what the new guidelines are now, and this is why years later, so in the year 2000, the American Academy of Pediatrics said, let's not introduce peanuts till age 3, because we saw this rise, this epidemic of peanut allergy.
1: However, various studies disproved this thought process. In 2015, a large clinical trial in London called the LEAP study was the final nail in the coffin. It found that by giving high-risk infants peanut products early, they could reduce the risk of an allergy by 81%.
0: What happened after that is the guidelines changed, and we ended up encouraging early introduction in babies. So I want to point that out, because the new recommendations for any new moms listening is introduce peanut products early, because if your body recognizes it through the gut, then you may have a higher chance of preventing it in your baby.
1: Gupta notes to always have a conversation beforehand with your pediatrician and then start introducing peanut products to your child when they're 4 to 6 months old.
0: I will tell you, it's like peanut butter, like 2 teaspoons, and then mix it with some breast milk or formula or water even, and just so it's not as thick. And then introduce it slowly to your baby on their tongue and watch them, and then introduce a little bit more and more. And the thing I want to tell your parents is that majority of infants will do just fine.
1: But there are a small number of children who may have an allergic reaction. It's important to know what that can look like so you can get immediate help.
0: In babies, usually the 2 symptoms that are most common are vomiting and then skin symptoms. So they can either break out in a rash or hives, itching, swelling, irritation. You know, usually they're irritable and because they can't talk to you. So typically they're not as severe as what we hear about in older kids. And if you go slow, you'll recognize a reaction very fast.
1: If you start to see these signs of a reaction, take your baby to the emergency room.
0: In the emergency room, they will do what they need to do. And one of the main treatments for an allergic reaction is epinephrine. So epinephrine auto-injectors like the AviQ. AviQs are the ones that are recommended for infants and toddlers. They have a dose that is for infants and toddlers.
1: AviQ is similar to an EpiPen, but is smaller and guides users through the process with voice instructions. Gupta says that the doctors will then sit down with the parents and create an action plan of their child's signs and symptoms. They'll also receive a prescription for an epinephrine auto-injector like EpiPen or AviQ. And though this possible scenario can be enough to scare parents away from attempting these food introductions, Gupta says that it's better to know either way early on so that you can be prepared. And if your child does end up having a severe food allergy, she says the future of allergy research has never looked brighter.
0: I've been studying food allergies for 20 years. And as I said, I'm a mom of a child with food allergy for 17. And I have never seen a field grow and change so much. So there's so much hope. Now we know steps to prevent food allergy, which we talked about, you know, the prevention and early introduction. And then we now have great

0: Epinephrinato injectors like AviQ that are easier to use. And then we also have new treatments. So there's a lot going on that is going to help you not only help your child or yourself really live your best life.
1: You can find more information about Dr. Ruchi Gupta and all of our guests on our website, radiohealthjournal.org. Our writer-producer is Kristen Farah. 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I'm Greg Johnson.
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12: Medical notes this week. Researchers have discovered a new layer of the human genome. RNA and DNA are often separate molecules in cells, but sometimes the RNA is found embedded in DNA. It was always thought to be a mistake, but new research published in Cell is completely changing how scientists view these building blocks. The findings suggest that this hidden component influences DNA in ways we don't yet understand. Efforts to block inflammation may actually make you age faster. Researchers have attempted to slow the aging process by turning off a protein that triggers inflammation. Surprisingly, when scientists removed the protein in mice, the animals grew weaker, experienced more inflammation, and had shorter lifespans. The study, published in Nature Aging, revealed that while the protein triggers inflammation, it also prevents other instances of chronic inflammation associated with age-related diseases. How accurate is your mental health diagnosis? Research published in Frontiers in Psychiatry shows that when psychiatrists evaluated the exact same clinical symptoms, on average, they only agree on the final diagnosis 55% of the time. This shows a dangerous gap in how physicians interpret symptoms. Researchers believe we need a more precise diagnostic system to reduce confusion and get patients the help they need. And finally, will your next ultrasound be at home? Parents could soon monitor fetal heart rates using nothing more than their mobile phones. Researchers have developed an app that converts your smartphone speaker into a low-pitched Doppler radar to detect small vibrations caused by a baby's heartbeat. The app aims to fill critical monitoring gaps between checkups and provide vital reassurance during high-risk pregnancies. The research is published in the Proceedings of the ACM on Interactive, Mobile, Wearable, and Ubiquitous Technologies. And that's Medical Notes this week. I'm Mayan Vosta-Betancourt.
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2: Isaias is still a threat. I'm Pam Husso, Fox News. Destructive winds and torrential rains, the remnants of what was Hurricane Isaias, continue to move north. Fox's Max Gordon is in Fort Walton Beach, Florida.
3: This storm made landfall with sustained winds of about 105 miles per hour. That, combined with those intense rains, we had in some places 4 to 7 inches of rain. It soaked the ground. Toppling trees proved to be deadly in this storm. At least 4 people have died due to Hurricane Isaias, and some of those deaths are attributed to falling trees. But the power outages really remain the most significant issue at this point. Hundreds of thousands of customers still without power. Luckily, we've got thousands of linemen on the ground here in Florida.
2: National Guard Brigadier General Thaddeus Finneran explained to Fox News how the Guard works with local authorities to help mitigate damage and rescue people.
4: Our National Guard is uniquely prepared with aviation assets, with high water vehicles, with military trucks and vehicles that we can get out and around into those toughest hit communities and make sure that we're there to help deliver commodities, to provide search and rescue, and to evacuate members if needed.
2: Officials are warning residents to stay away from floodwaters and downed power lines. Ahead of the midterms, President Trump has been out stumping for GOP candidates at a rally in Clarksville, Tennessee yesterday. He highlighted his administration's efforts to reduce violent crime.
5: In less than 2 years, we achieved the largest drop in violent crime ever recorded in the history of our country.
2: According to recent Fox News polls, crime remains a major concern for Americans of both parties. 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
7: That heat's going to be out there for one more day.
8: Temperatures being 30 degrees above average.
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2: The latest attack on the international airport in Saudi Arabia's capital of Riyadh killed 12 people, including an American. The attack also injured over 300 people. Fox's Molly Line has reaction from Washington, D.C.
9: President Trump says he's weighing whether the U.S. military should join Saudi Arabia's strikes on Yemen's Houthi rebels. This after a major airport in Riyadh was attacked. Officials say at least 12 people were killed, including an American. More than 300 others were hurt. It's the third attack on the airport this week. The Iran-backed Houthis claimed the two earlier attacks. Saudi and Yemeni forces have been waging a very fierce battle with the group for weeks. Allies say they have retaken the vital Bab el-Mandeb Strait.
2: A Saudi-led coalition blames Iran-backed Houthi rebels in Yemen. Police have arrested a suspected gunman who allegedly targeted Philadelphia officers early yesterday morning, killing one of them, a 40-year-old father of two. Fox's Chanley Painter has more.
10: The authorities say 35-year-old Eric Lewis opened fire on them early Saturday morning. Officer Shane Sieber was shot 3 times. He died at the hospital. The other officer was shot 12 times. He remains hospitalized. Officials say Lewis fired at nearly a dozen other officers. None were hit. He was captured after climbing up a tree.
2: Philadelphia District.

0: attorney Larry Krasner said his office intends to file approximately 80 charges against Lewis, including murder and attempted murder. The Cleveland Guardians beat the Chicago White Sox 2-0 in Game 5 to advance to the ALCS. The Guardians' pitching staff struck out a postseason record 21 batters in the game. They'll take on the Tampa Bay Rays in Game 1 Monday night. The NLCS matchup between the Dodgers and Brewers gets underway tonight at 8 p.m. Eastern. I'm Pam Puso, Fox News.
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2: Your WPG Atlantic City Electric AccuWeather forecast for South Jersey. Today, expect rain and gusty winds from tropical rainstorm Isaias, potentially causing flooding in streets and areas with poor drainage. The temperature will reach a high of 68. Tonight will be overcast with a few showers and thunderstorms from the same tropical rainstorm, leading to slower travel and reduced visibility. With a low of 59, tomorrow morning will be cloudy with a chance of showers, but expect a mix of clouds and sun in the afternoon with a high of 71. I'm AccuWeather meteorologist Joe Lundberg on WPG Talk Radio 95.5.

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1: All right, everybody, from 48th to 6th in Midtown Manhattan, heard around the country, around the world. This is the Brian Kilmeade Show. So much going on today. I know overseas in Greece, rarely do I start a segment or a show and say that, but that's where democracy started. That's where the great thinkers were. And that's what gave people the sense that they could have some freedom in this life and mobility and have a sense of liberty. How do we know? The founding fathers said that's where they got a lot of their inspiration from, the writings. And if you look at what they did, they went into the Declaration of Independence and the Constitution. That's what they believed. And they didn't just wing this. They were all in their 30s, except for Franklin, 20s and 30s. They actually studied this, and they were able to put it into our government that we're in right now. Marco Rubio is going to make a statement today. Why would he do that? A major speech, third stop, because it definitely has to, we have to remind the Western culture what they're about. They're beginning to allow communism and socialism, allow their borders to be breached, their culture to be destroyed, all in the spirit of being kind and magnanimous. And they're losing their country. When Trump first said in 2016, they said he was xenophobic. Now they look like he was a soothsayer. So look for this to be a fantastic speech by Marco Rubio, who lives this stuff every day and probably will write this speech himself. Also, we're talking about October 7th, 3 years since those horrific attacks. We see how many people have lost their lives. Yes, over 1,200 Israelis, most of them, all of them innocent. None of them, very few in uniform. That was the goal. The difference between what happened after is that the goal was never to hurt a non-Hamas warfighter. But sadly, Hamas's goal was to have the IDF kill as many innocent people as possible and turn the world's opinion against them. And that way, they've succeeded. In all other ways, they haven't. Think about it. Hamas wants control of Gaza. Hezbollah wants control of Lebanon. Hezbollah was all over Syria. Assad let him go wild. Now Assad's out. Hezbollah is hated by this new government in Syria. They've been decimated, number one terror group in the world. And Hamas is still there, but man, they're not close to the organization they were. And until they disarm, they're not going to have one pleasant day. Look at Iran. They were sitting high, funding their proxies, building up their ballistic missiles, continuing to enrich uranium. How are they doing now? Not good. Now, it's cost. It's come at a cost. World opinion, us dollars and cents, and we lost about 18 guys. And we lost billions in equipment. Just so happens when you get in a war and you take on the number one sponsor of terror. So that is really going to affect the midterm elections. Why? Because of diesel prices and gas prices. It definitely affects everything we do. It's all linked. But how's that war going? Here's what President Trump said yesterday. Cut 26.
2: They don't have any ships. We're really holding up the whole world. It's on our shoulders. And we love doing it. In a certain way, we love doing it because we've gotten stronger and others have gotten weaker.
1: Yes. And in terms of real progress, we make it on the ground. No oil went into Iran. No oil left Iran. Their oil minister resigned. And they have their intelligence officer came out and said things have never been worse. The president, economically, the president of that country said the same thing. They're not as belligerent and boastful as they are. Even look at the Tehran Times, if you don't agree. Here's General James Spider Marks. Cut 27.
3: The IRGC is having some significant challenges. They're stretched not only in terms of what they're trying to do in Iran to apply pressure at the strait, also to try to control the population, which is a significant problem for the regime right now. So the IRGC is stretched there. Plus, the IRGC has provided some type of support, presence on the ground in support of the Houthis.
1: Yes, and the Houthis are now being attacked by Saudi Arabia and the Yemeni government. So this is the last throngs of Iran. And President has already shown he's not going to do the MOU again that basically gives Iran off the mat. He's going to finish the job. And they thought Election Day would stop the president from following through. It is not. Cut 28, Kirk Lippold, former USS.

0: called Commander.
1: The Houthis are making a bold statement that if they were to really try to do something like that, well, if you want to bring the rest of the world in on Saudi Arabia's side because a European airline gets shot down or a U.S. airline gets shot down, number one, you have to demonstrate the capability, which they have not, to be able to shoot down the airliners. Two, to be able to launch ballistic missiles, short-range or medium-range ballistic missiles to interdict the airports. That's another factor in there.
0: So they are threatened. What I should have said, we backed into that soundbite, is the Houthis are threatening Saudi airports. Okay, they're blowing up a few runways, whatever they're doing. Yeah, they got some rockets, but they're about to lose their financier. And my sense is Saudis are starting to pick up the pace and push them back and make sure the Red Sea is free to run. Meanwhile, today is October 7th, 3 years. I want to touch on that a little bit. 1,200 people lost and about, 30,000 people lost their lives in Gaza. I think people are blame the most to the rest of the Middle East. Jordan took no one. Egypt said, you're not one person, not one Palestinian we're taking. They were locked in. It was up to the Israelis to push people around. And Hamas lived under the ground in tunnels they constructed with international money, aided by the UN to fight and lure the IDF into hospitals, schools, mosques, and playgrounds, because that's where their enemy was. Here's the Israeli Prime Minister, President, about this day. Cut 31.
2: We want peace. We want peace with our neighbors. We did not seek that war. It was waged upon us by horrific, barbaric terrorists. We went out to fight, and we changed the route of the Middle East with our heroic fighters. And all the rest is bashing and attacking around us all over the place, blaming Israel for all the faults. But the truth of the matter is that Israel is protecting the West and the free world by its activities.
0: All right, we're going to take a short time out. When we come back, Alexi Lalas is going to join us, and we'll talk more about this with Bruce Pearl, former coach of Auburn, but now he's combating anti-Semitism, and he's head of that combat anti-Semitism movement, CAM. 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
9: A former hurricane could cause coastal flooding in parts of Southern California today. Heavy rain from post-tropical storm Rachel is also expected in Arizona, Nevada, and Utah. Meantime, Hurricane Isaias is blamed for at least four deaths, two in Florida and two in Alabama.

0: Alabama as it weakens after moving further inland. Jim Forbes reports.
1: The remnants of Hurricane Isaias continue pushing north, bringing widespread rain from the southeast into the mid-Atlantic and northeast. Flash flooding remains a concern, especially in the southern Appalachians.
0: Folks in Florida in need of a hot meal after Hurricane Isaias made landfall Friday have somewhere to go. Gary LeBlanc with Mercy Chef says they're setting up operations in Panama City and Live Oak to provide disaster relief.
2: And we will do anything that it takes to get to where we're needed.
0: Protesters in New York City march against ICE after a Dominican man was shot in Manhattan. Hundreds of protesters were in Manhattan's Herald Square on Saturday shouting, "We want ICE off our streets." The protesters were angry about the shooting of Oscar Begal, who officials claim had weaponized his car against ICE agents during a stop on Thursday. Begal was struck in the ear but survived and is now in custody. There was a 5-year-old boy in the back seat of his car during the shooting, but DHS says agents didn't know the boy was there. New York Attorney General Letitia James is being asked to recuse herself from the Cornell 7 case in a new ethics complaint. The call comes after she showed support for Jane Doe on social media. The National Legal and Policy Center, a Washington, D.C.-based conservative agency that monitors the ethics of public officials, filed a complaint earlier this week. The agency argues James showed bias before she was named special prosecutor. OpenAI says an influence campaign operated by ChatGPT users in Iran placed about 100 phony articles in about 20 new outlets. OpenAI said it banned the accounts involved and shared the findings with relevant authorities. I'm Jennifer Kuiper.
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3: Hey, we are back. And let's bring in Alexi Lalas, Fox Sports analyst. And Alexi Lalas does not have to work these friendly games, but the U.S. team is back in action. And Lexi, great to see you. Looking good.
4: Good to see you.
3: Are you encouraged by what you saw, especially after last night's 1-0 win with a lot of new faces?
4: Yeah. Reminder, this is the first time that we are seeing the U.S. men's national team since the World Cup this summer. And it's a really unique 2.5-week window with 4 games. That's never been done before. So we were all kind of curious to see how this would play out. I don't think it could have gone better for Mauricio Pochettino, who has been brought back as the new head coach, and a collection of incredibly young but incredibly talented players that are, you know, arriving for the first time on the scene. I think a lot of people demanded change. And I think Mauricio Pochettino wanted to give that change. And I think he did. So the results were great. But even more importantly, I think it gives us a new sense of excitement and confidence going forward that there is a whole crop of young, talented players that can not only play really good soccer, but can do it at a level and be really comfortable. That was what was amazing throughout this two weeks was how comfortable some of these teenagers were the minute they stepped on the field at the international level for the U.S.
3: Julian Hall, you're talking about, and you're also talking about Kevin Sullivan. It was amazing the confidence that they felt and the impact that they had. I mean, all scored in almost in all but one game.
4: Yeah, I think both of those players, if you're power ranking where these young players come out of this window, yeah, I would probably put Kevin Sullivan ahead of Hall. I mean, look, Hall scored goals, and there's nothing more valuable in the game. But I think when it comes to Kevin Sullivan, he is at a position of need out there on the right wing. And so I think it looks even better because not only did he score and become the youngest in history ever to score for the U.S. men's national team, but his activity got even smarter as the 4 games wore on. And so I think I think you can make an argument right now that if everybody was there, all of the players were there for Mauricio Pochettino, and it was a game that was meaningful in a competition, that Kevin Sullivan's got a real good shot at starting. I'm not sure that Hall does because Balogun would be back and Ricardo Pepi would be back. Now, it's a good thing, though. There's competition, and a lot of these young players are knocking on the door and saying, hey, look at me.
3: Here's what Chris Richards said. He's a stalwart in the back for the team. Cut 50.
5: What surprised you about these kids in training?
6: Yeah, I mean, I think coming into camp, you realize that a lot of these kids have a good PR. It's I think you realize a lot of these kids have good PR, and so you kind of go into it with trying to give them the benefit of the doubt. And but I think the thing is that when you see it every day in training, you see why they have such good PR. Now, they work really hard. They keep their head down. They ask a lot of questions. Ultimately, they take a lot of pride in playing for their national team, and I think that's something that can sometimes be lost. You know, with social media, people like to do a lot of things for clout, but again, I think when these guys playing for the national team, they love it. I think you saw the celebrations. I think you see just the little group that they have together. You know, they really just love each other, but they love playing for their country.
3: See, I love when I'm always a sucker for that. Kevin Sullivan went to his chest. He said the USA crest on his chest after he scored. He loves the country. I think people love that when players show that.
4: Yeah, I think, you know, this is a generation that has grown up and has watched this U.S. men's national team, has watched it do good things, but also has watched it falter sometimes at the highest level. This is also a young generation, and this isn't me grumpy old manning it. I'm incredibly proud of this, that has been given absolutely everything, all the different pathways and all the different resources. And I think that there's an appreciation that has been instilled in this generation for what they have and that they can do more. And I think that, more importantly, they're excited about being given the opportunity to do more. But to your point, they come in and I think they feel that this is representing a

0: country that they love. They understand the responsibility of that, but more importantly, they embrace that opportunity of representing what I feel is the greatest country in the world. And I think that shows in their play, and I think it shows in their behavior.
1: So both those players, Julian Hall with the Red Bulls and Kevin Sullivan, are in the MLS right now. Do you think they'll stay?
0: Well, Kevin Sullivan's already done a pre-deal to go over to Europe with Manchester City. Now, what'll be interesting is with Manchester City right now, a lot of stuff going on off the field with them. But where he ends up, is he good enough to stay and compete at Man City, or does he get loaned to a different club somewhere, which is normally what happens for a lot of these young players? I think eventually a lot of them will find their way over. But I want to stress this, Brian. You know, going to Europe is actually easier than it sounds. But going to a place where you are playing, where you are comfortable, where you and, you know, if you have a wife or if you have a girlfriend or, if, you know, whatever, that you, the other people that aren't actually kicking a ball are comfortable. And also that just because, you know, there seems to be this theory that if you touch the tarmac over there at, you know, Heathrow or Charles de Gaulle, that automatically you're a better player. No, that's not the case. And so I think it was interesting to hear Chris Richards talk about, you know, these players and, you know, the marketing that they have and how smart they are. Part of that marketing and part of that is, you know, agents making sure that they are going to the right place, not just to go over to Europe. Yes, it's a stepping stone oftentimes, but you still want to make sure that it's strategic where you are going to have a long-term career that is successful.
1: Alexi, the key is playing, right? Does it come down to playing? I know people say, well, the training's important, but when you just sit and watch, that's the worst, isn't it?
0: Yeah, I mean, if I had a dollar for every time someone told me, yeah, but he's training every day at a high level with insert whatever the big club is, I'd have a lot of money. But it doesn't, nothing takes the place of actually playing day in and day out. And if you want an example, Gio Reyna started every single one of these four games this window. We got to knock on whatever wood you had, knock on wood, because for those that know Gio Reyna, incredibly talented player, burst on the scene as a teenager at a very young age, and then has had a series of injuries that has just constantly knocked him back. And so it was wonderful to see him play game after game after game. He made the move to France, where he is playing consistently, but nothing replaces playing and playing consistently. Regardless of what level it is, have to be playing games.
1: You know, they did a survey of college soccer players. They said, what was the most important element? And they said playtime. Because, you know, it's great to win a championship, but if you're really not one of the top 13 players, you don't see the field, you don't have that same feeling.
0: It's also impossible to replicate, right? Yeah. So you can train all you want, and you can, you know, have different circumstances out there, but until you know you're actually out there and the whistle blows in a real game, that's where you grow the most.
1: Here's what Landon Donovan, your arch rival, said about Julian Hall, cut 51.
2: I understand where Julian Hall is coming from. Mm-hmm. I do. If I take myself out and put myself in his shoes, there are probably two reasons why he doesn't want to solidify. One, I do feel like he's probably tied to his Polish side and like it means a lot to his mom and like his heritage. I'm Canadian. I'm super proud of being Canadian. I love that side. The other is, though, let's just be honest, if he's not able to play for the U.S., and I know Poland are recruiting him hard and like they want him and whatever, he's trying to keep that door open. I have not been in that situation because the U.S. wanted me, so I didn't have to think about going to play for Canada. I'm just really struggling with this whole, the way the rule is, the way players sort of navigate it and play one side off the other. I'm sick of it. It's your national team. And I can't understand why it's able to be so muddy from like a FIFA standpoint. Like, just bring some clarity to it.
1: So this is what I'm confused at. I always thought the day you play for one team, you're no longer eligible to play for another country. I'm wrong?
0: Yeah, you can have a one-time switch, and the specific games that you play matter in terms of if they are actual competitive games going forward. But you know, all of this, I'm sorry, Landon is so conflicted. He's going to be fine. He's going to be just fine. and I think he can understand the situation here. And the situation here is we have more and more players that are dual nationals and not sometimes even tri-nationals, if you will. And in that case, they have multiple countries that they

0: can play for because of their ancestry. And that's actually nothing new. I mean, my dad's Greek. I could have played for the Greek national team if I'd gone through the process of getting a passport and doing all that. And, you know, there is a recruiting process. And that's where I think people start to cringe a little bit. And I get it, because you do not want mercenary. I think that beyond the actual playing, beyond the actual winning and losing, there has to be something that means something to you when you put your hand over your heart and you sing that song and you represent, in this case, again, what I feel is the greatest country in the world, that supersedes all of the other stuff, all of the other competition, all of the other fame, all of the other opportunity that comes with it. But I'm also not naive in that players are assessing the situation and saying, what is best for my career? But I'm telling you right now, if it's just about playing in a World Cup, that will manifest at some point, and usually at the worst possible time on the field. And so, to Landon's point, you want people that want to be there.
1: Yeah.
0: In this particular case with Hall, you want to go play for Poland? Fine, go ahead. I would argue that that's actually a step down in terms of the competition and the opportunities. But you knock yourself out if that's what you want to do.
1: Really,
0: I think after this window, I think Julian Hall is only looking one place, and that's the U.S. men's national.
1: And Mauricio's got to recruit him a little bit. I know it's tough.
0: Yep, absolutely. And that's part of his job.
1: Yep. Alexi Lalas, your job is to tell America what's going on in soccer, and you did it once again.
0: You're the best, Brian. Thanks.
1: All right, back at you. Brian Kilmeade Show.

0: Your WPG Atlantic City Electric AccuWeather forecast for South Jersey. Today, expect rain and gusty winds from tropical rainstorm Isaias, potentially causing flooding in streets and areas with poor drainage. The temperature will reach a high of 68. Tonight will be overcast with a few showers and thunderstorms from the same tropical rainstorm, leading to slower travel and reduced visibility with a low of 59. Tomorrow morning will be cloudy with a chance of showers, but expect a mix of clouds and sun in the afternoon with a high of 71. I'm AccuWeather meteorologist Joe Lundberg on WPG Talk Radio 95.5.
1: News. I'm Paul Stevens. A U.S. citizen was among the 12 people killed in the latest airport attack in Saudi Arabia.
2: King Khalid International Airport and the surrounding area has been targeted multiple times since fighting escalated between the Iran-backed Houthi rebels and the Saudi-backed Yemeni government forces.
1: And that's Fox's Stephanie Bender. President Trump says he's now considering possibly joining strikes against the Houthis. Isaias being blamed for at least four deaths, two in Florida, two others in Alabama.
3: Power outages really remain the most significant issue at this point. Hundreds of thousands of customers still without power. Luckily, we've got thousands of linemen on the ground here in Florida.
1: And that's Fox's Max Gordon. He's in Fort Walton Beach, Florida. The storm is heading into the mid-Atlantic and remnants into the Northeast today as well. 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

0: is blaming Israel for all the faults, but the truth of the matter is that Israel is protecting the West and the free world by its activities.
1: Well, does Bruce Pearl believe that? Former men's basketball coach over at Auburn, but now he's doing things to really affect the world as well as a member of the Combat Anti-Terrorism, Anti-Semitism movement. Bruce, welcome back. October 7th means so much. Horrific day, and then what's happened afterwards has really changed everything. Your thoughts about President Herzog?
2: Well, I'm really grateful to be on with you again, Brian. So good. And thank you for having President Herzog's words and the truth be on. You know, I think you got to go back in history and understand what happened in 2005 when Ariel Sharon, the prime minister of the state of Israel, decided to succumb to world pressure and say, you know what, we've been talking about two states, we've been talking about giving the Palestinians their own homeland, and okay, fine, you know what, we're just going to pull out of Gaza, we're going to drag 10,000-15,000 Jews that are living there, that are working there, we're going to take down their homes and their synagogues, and we're going to leave, and we're going to give the Palestinians the state that they've always wanted, and that's how it all started. 25,000 rockets, Brian, between 2005 and when, you know, we went to war in 2023, 25,000 rockets shot at Israel. And why? It's simply because the people that are living in these areas in this community do not want to live as neighbors with the Jewish people. And they've been at war with us since the minute they were created. And people now want to ask to create another Palestinian state, that we should have another, you know, Gaza right in the middle of is Israel. So we are in a better place right now after October 7th. Unfortunately, it took the deaths of 1,200 people and the kidnapping of 251 to once again been reminded that this is who our enemy is, unfortunately. And I wish it wasn't the case. And as President Herzog said, all Israel has done is simply defend its men, its women, its children, and our desire to just simply live as Jews in Israel.
1: And of course, when Hamas attacks, Hezbollah attacks days later, and they're fighting a war on two fronts. And that's what's happened over the last 3 years. And they've done unbelievably well, and it's come at a big cost. But Bruce, you know this, part of this was scripted. When you have, after the October 7th attack, the next day people protesting against Israel, come on. There's something going on here against the victims.
2: There's no question. And look, Israel's victory is the enemy's defeat. And who that enemy is, you know, you decide who it is. But like you said, it broke my heart to watch college campuses on October 8th, you know, so be in support of Hamas, be in support of the people. That would be like on 9/11, on the next day after 9/11, there'd be protests on college campuses cheering the terrorists that attacked our country. It's the same thing. And so who's doing it? Well, let's face it, it's Islamic extremism, it's Muslim Brotherhood. Brian, what they're trying to do is attack Judeo-Christian way of life. And if they could get the Christians and the Jews to become divided, then they can begin to pick them off one by one. That's the history of anti-Semitism. And so now, today, more than ever, Jews and Christians need to come together and recognize the founding of our country, recognizing the principles that we believe in that have helped make this country great, and understand that there is an enemy that's trying to divide us. And it's taking place a great deal on these college campuses.
1: And it really, if you think about the world map, Iran is the problem. Iran funds Hezbollah, Islamic Jihad, Hamas. They're the ones who are fomenting unrest in Syria, and they lost their real estate in Syria. And now they are under attack, and even their own officials are saying they've never been under this type of strain. The oil minister just resigned. But every day that Iran is struggling for its life, it can't finance these terror groups, which are a shadow of what they were, but they're not dead yet.
2: Brian, you know what? When I coached basketball at Auburn, there was a scoreboard, and we knew after every game whether we won or lost. We knew whether we won a championship or lost a championship, and whether or not we hung a banner. We understood that. I don't think I've ever seen historically such success in a war of survival as Israel's had against Hamas and Hezbollah and our war with Iran. It has been an incredible victory. I know it's coming at a price, and I understand what it's done to gas prices, and I understand how unpopular it is. You know what? You know what Iran's greatest ally in this war? The media, the Democratic Party, and people that have convinced our country and Americans that we've done no good, that this war in Iran, this war of choice has done no good.

0: Iran is no longer a nuclear threat right now, at least today. They are always going to remain a nuclear threat, but today they don't have the ballistic missiles, they don't have the nuclear capability, and they don't have the money to fund these proxies. Brian, this has been a huge victory for our country. The Middle East is safer, and once our enemy goes from being depleted, which they are right now, to potentially defeated, you're looking at Abraham Accords 2000 and what, it's going to continue to expand. Peace through strength, peace through prosperity. We literally are on the doorstep of this great, great victory. And I don't think people truly understand that they're so against the war because they have been told the great things that have happened in the Middle East at a bit of an expense.
1: Yes. As far as Israel, they've hit 100,000 targets, 31,500 projectiles fired at Israel. But I want you to hear Brett McGurk of CNN on CNN talk about, because he was an advisor to Biden, talk about what Netanyahu told him that day. Cut 33.
2: He's already gotten on the phone with Netanyahu, and Netanyahu says one thing to him on that day. He says, Joe, in the Middle East, if you're weak, you're roadkill. And they think we're weak. And what he meant was not only the horrific events going on from Hamas, but Hezbollah, you got 30,000 troops in the north and Iran, and this very real concern that this was not a one-off attack. It was kind of the first of another shoe's about to drop. And that's what we're then dealing with in that first week.
1: Yeah. So is that true in the Middle East? Is that basically the philosophy?
0: It is. And it is the philosophy. Peace through strength has never been, more important. Hezbollah was a real threat to Israel's north in Lebanon. They really were. And they were a safeguard for Iran, because if Israel ever went and attacked Iran, which was obviously a threat to a concern of Iran's, they had Hezbollah sitting right there in the north that would be doing either a counterattack or get involved and create these different fronts. And they would just simply overwhelm Israel. They tried to overwhelm Israel. And they failed. Thanks to the United States. And thanks to President Biden for at least getting the fleet out into the Middle East. And together, we were able to fend off what would have been a nuclear holocaust in the Middle East. That was obviously presented. And you know what McGurk also said, Brian, was he talked about that when Israel was feeling pressure from the United States to either do this for the hostages or do that for the hostages, that empowered Israel's enemies and that divide. And it actually probably cost lives. It probably cost hostages lives because it put a delay. It wasn't until President Trump came in and said, no, this is not how it's going to go. This is now how it's going to go down. You either release the hostages or you're going to be annihilated. And as a result, would you have ever dreamed, Brian, that 250, however many hostages they got, would have ever been released? It never would have happened.
1: I know. Without President Trump. Just think about how backwards Joe Biden had it. The first thing he did is took the Houthis off the terror country list. And then he said, Saudi Arabia, you're a pariah nation. Now, Saudi Arabia is not the democracy I'd like, but they've made huge progress under MBS, who was 17 on 9/11. You cannot put him any. I know the families have a case there, and I don't want to get into that. But this guy is modernized. He changed the curriculum in that country, and he was close to doing a deal with Israel until the 7th. How much, Bruce Pearl, did that imminent deal have to do with the Hamas's need to attack?
0: It how about 100%, Brian? How about the timing of the attack was 100% because Saudi Arabia and Israel were talking about a peace agreement. I'll even say this. I would think if I could turn the clocks back, I would tell Prime Minister Netanyahu, listen, stop talking about it. The more you let the world know that this might happen, the more of a threat it is. Because, Brian, Iran had a plan to attack altogether Hamas out of Gaza, Hezbollah out of Lebanon, Iran out of our land. And you know what? If they coordinated that attack and did it all together, they might have annihilated Israel. It could be gone right now. But because of the potential peace treaty and the Abraham Accords with Saudi Arabia, Hamas went on their own. They went out. Sinwar went out there and he said, you know what? We're not waiting for Hezbollah. We're not waiting for Iran. We got to go. We got to go now. And you know what? The war definitely prevented or delayed Saudi Arabia from joining the Abraham Accords. Okay. Now, I think this is something that in these last 2 years of President Trump's term, I think this is something he's going to push for, Bruce.
1: And Bruce, what are you thinking about today?

0: I'm thinking that my children had to be reminded that they were Jewish and that there were people out there that want to kill us and that we have to protect ourselves from those people. And at the same time, Brian, we've got to be the best friends, the best patriots, the hardest workers, the greatest contributors, the most generous, the kindest, and continue to just break down those stereotypes. Be proud of who we are. Be grateful to this country that we have a place in this country where we can work and be successful. We're loved by our neighbors. I understand that there's been a rise in anti-Semitism. I get it. But guess what, Brian? In 2025, baby, there were three Jewish coaches coaching in the Final Four. This is the greatest country in the world. If Brian Kilmeade could be on Fox News for 30 years, after how many times you interviewed and they said, no, we don't know. And it was sports and sports and sports. And look at you right now. Don't tell me this isn't the greatest country in the world when you could be celebrating 30 years after all the rejection. Congratulations, right. By the way, my brother.
1: Thanks so much, Bruce. I truly appreciate it. You'll put it up. It shows also you're a five-tool player. You can go anywhere. You can go basketball. You can go sports. You can go news. And you could go Middle Eastern analysis. That's a big skill set. Bruce Pearl, thanks so much.
0: My friend, thank you.
1: Back in a moment.
2: It's Brian Kilmeade. 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The government is over $38 trillion in debt, which means the IRS isn't slowing down. 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
10: A former hurricane could cause coastal flooding in parts of Southern California today. Heavy rain from post-tropical storm Rachel is also expected in Arizona, Nevada, and Utah. Meantime, Hurricane Isaias is blamed for at least four deaths, two in Florida and two in Alabama, as it weakens after moving further inland. Jim Forbes reports.
11: The remnants of Hurricane Isaias continue pushing north, bringing widespread rain from the southeast into the mid-Atlantic and northeast. Flash flooding remains a concern, especially in the southern Appalachians.
10: Folks in Florida in need of a hot meal after Hurricane Isaias made landfall Friday have somewhere to go. Gary LeBlanc with Mercy Chef says they're setting up operations in Panama City and Live Oak to provide disaster relief.
12: And we will do anything that it takes to get to where we're needed.
10: Protesters in New York City march against ICE after a Dominican man was shot in Manhattan. Hundreds of protesters were in Manhattan's Herald Square on Saturday shouting, "We want ICE off our streets." The protesters were angry about the shooting of Oscar Begal, who officials claim had weaponized his car against ICE agents during a stop on Thursday. Begal was struck in the ear but survived and is now in custody. There was a 5-year-old boy in the back seat.

0: seat of his car during the shooting, but DHS says agents didn't know the boy was there. New York Attorney General Letitia James is being asked to recuse herself from the Cornell 7 case in a new ethics complaint. The call comes after she showed support for Jane Doe on social media. The National Legal and Policy Center, a Washington, D.C.-based conservative agency that monitors the ethics of public officials, filed a complaint earlier this week. The agency argues James showed bias before she was named special prosecutor. OpenAI says an influence campaign operated by ChatGPT users in Iran placed about 100 phony articles in about 20 new outlets. OpenAI said it banned the accounts involved and shared the findings with relevant authorities. I'm Jennifer Kuiper.
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3: What cologne are you wearing? You smell amazing. Oh, incredible.
4: I don't know because I mix. And I know with and every game mix a different
3: something
4: cologne.
3: Different.
4: Something different.
5: How many different colognes do you have?
4: Today, 1, 2, 3, 5.
3: Five.
5: Wow.
4: Different.
5: Wow.
4: Five.
6: We need to get B some of those.
3: Wow, really?
4: But yes, but not in the same place.
3: Not the same place. Okay. Yeah, different.
7: So that's El Saeed, right?
8: So yeah, that was Mauricio talking about after the game last night. He wears 5 different colognes.
7: Are you kidding?
8: No, and then but he really was thinking about it. It's like 1, 2, 5 colognes, but then I wear them in different places, which sort of blew my mind because who thinks, let me wear different scents on my, I don't know, neck, wrist, wherever. It's making the rounds, but it was very entertaining.
7: You know, what's interesting is, did cologne go out of style for a while?
8: I think it depends where you're from. And if it smells good, but I mean, some people don't like it, but I feel like if it's a good smell, then you like it.
7: But do you want a reputation of always wearing cologne? Do you want people going, oh, Brian, I love his cologne. I hate his cologne. Like, do I want that reputation? Because I could add that to my arsenal of things to do in the morning.
8: Maybe it's something to try, but you're just thinking of it as like the negative. There's also that, like, when someone smells good and you smell them, like, that smells good. Like, you remember that smell. Like, you don't have that. What is the movie? It's from, I think, about the Parent Trap. I don't know, when smells make memories. And do you have certain smells, like, bring back a memory?
7: Well, yeah, that could be. I mean, when you walk into, like, sometime the fall always reminds me of soccer. But I don't know if that's more visual. Smell of your school when you go back to school night and you go back in there, you go, wow, I remember.
8: There's certain school, yes.
7: Yeah. And also when I walk by a restaurant, because I worked in restaurants for so many years, when you walk by the kitchen side of a restaurant, I go, wow. That's the smell of work.
8: See? Or if you have a really good smell, and then people might smell it, like, that's the smell of Brian Kilmeade. What a great memory.
7: right now, I have my natural body odor and my underarm.
8: Your deodorant?
7: Yeah, my deodorant.
8: So if the deodorant has a strong enough smell, then maybe that's what people think. Hopefully it's not your body odor.
7: Yeah, I'm hopefully that's not. So that is interesting. They played so many impressive games. Talking about the U.S. national team we had last half hour. I mean, beating Peru was expected. Beating Canada got knocked down the same round as us. They played most of their starters yesterday.
8: Mexico.
7: And then beating Mexico, that was like the biggest win they've ever had against Mexico.
8: Really? 3-0 too? It was.
7: So this is maybe the coach's first imprint on the team. Because remember, he came in and goes, what do I got? 30, 40 guys to pick from. I'm going to pick 25. Right? Maybe he had 30.

0: some going afterwards.
1: Here is the coach talking about what he saw. Cut 49.
2: You had 13 debutants this camp.
3: Yes.
2: Was the idea coming into this camp to play all of them, or was it more of a testament of how the younger players came in and performed day in and day out in training?
3: Yes. The idea was to know first and then assess them if they are ready to play, give the possibility to play. And I think all the players that made the debut is because they deserve to be on the field. It's true that with 28 players, it's not easy to manage. No, because some problems, like Cole Campbell was available today. It was difficult for him to be involved in Mexico. The first two games, he was with a small issue. And today, with the possibility to see how he compete, and I think it was a good opportunity for all. But I think all deserve, because they show their character, their quality, you know, and in the way that they adapt to the team was amazing. I didn't give a gift or present.
2: Right.
3: Because they deserve, I think. And with the performance and the result, I think we were right in the way that we assess the player, no?
1: It wasn't his best English, but I got the spirit of it.
0: He talks fast with the accent. It is a little rough.
1: Plus, I do want to bring up one other sports story, and Pete, feel free to weigh in here, because I know you love the WNBA. Sophie Cunningham, this columnist, Candace Buckner, is calling on the Fever to cut her because she's such a distraction. If Indiana will never achieve anything with her on the roster, you know, she's averaging about 8 points a game. Shoots 41%, from three, that's fifth in the NBA. And she's just a workmanlike, comes off the bench. Cut her because she's such a distraction, because she doesn't think trans men should be in women's sports.
0: I mean, she's the, other than Caitlin Clark, one of the most entertaining parts of that league.
1: So what is this columnist saying?
0: She's trying to get attention.
1: But I actually think, don't you think that's the feeling of most of the players?
0: Yes.
1: Like, right? I mean, and most of the coaches, like, why is she getting so much publicity for saying things which are societal, not basketball related? But she's allowed to comment, and it doesn't seem to rattle her when she gets criticism.
0: Which is great, which is exactly what they need. I mean, what, they want to keep the league insular and small, or do they want to grow it and get more eyeballs
1: on it? So interesting. Caitlin Clark, not a word. Really, doesn't complain.
0: But I feel like she let Sophie Cunningham do it. It's sort of the yin and the yang.
1: It would be good if she defended Sophie once in a while.
0: Agreed.
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2: Another attack. I'm Paul Stevens, Fox News. 12 people, including an American, were killed. More than 300 others injured in a missile hit on Saturday at an airport in Riyadh, Saudi Arabia. Fox's Madeline Rivera.
3: Video captured inside Riyadh's King Khalid International Airport Saturday shows some of the damage with debris on the floor. Saudi officials say the victims were of different nationalities, including 4 Saudi citizens and 1 American. Secretary of State Marco Rubio confirming the American casualties, saying these reprehensible attacks demonstrate a blatant disregard for innocent civilian life. They must stop now. We stand with the Kingdom of Saudi Arabia and its people and extend our condolences to the victims and their families. Now, President Trump says he's weighing whether to join the Saudis' military campaign against the Houthis.
2: And that strike on the airport in Riyadh coming amid escalating fighting between a Saudi-led coalition and the Iran-backed Houthi rebels in Yemen. Post-tropical cyclone Isaias moving north after battering Florida and Alabama, leaving hundreds of thousands without power. At least 4 deaths are connected to that storm, while flooding and tornadoes threaten the Carolinas. Meantime, Category 4 Hurricane Simon threatening the Pacific coast of Mexico with catastrophic winds and a storm surge.
4: Western Mexico bracing for the worst as Hurricane Simon bears down on the Pacific coast. The major Category 4 storm packing 155 mile per hour winds is expected to make landfall in the coming hours. It's on track to hit somewhere between Manzanillo and Puerto Vallarta. The region is popular with American tourists. Some places could see up to 30 inches of rain before it's over. Severe flooding, catastrophic winds, mudslides, and storm surge are all possible.
2: And that's Fox's Chandley Painter, a former and Hurricane Rachel is bringing the threat of heavy rain and gusty winds to the Baja Peninsula, parts of the southwestern U.S. as well. 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
2: Pope Leo XIV saying he'll undergo surgery in the coming days to remove a small lesion found on his lung. The 71-year-old pontiff made the announcement Sunday following his traditional noon prayer at the Vatican. He says doctors detected the abnormality at an early stage and recommend that he have surgery. The Pope thanking the faithful for their support and asking for prayers as well. One police officer is dead. A second is recovering this after a Saturday shooting in West Philadelphia. Officials say the officer were ambushed while responding to a report of a man with a gun. Philadelphia DA Larry Krasner.
8: There will be a bail hearing. Just so we're clear, this defendant is going to be held without bail based upon the charges and based upon all of the circumstances. The

0: Name of that defendant is Eric Lewis.
1: Now, prosecutors say the suspect faces multiple charges, including the death of veteran officer Shane Sieber. The 40-year-old was a married father of two. A failed execution, 10 days in the hospital, and now back to prison. Fox's Carmen Roberts. More on Krista Pike.
2: Tennessee death row inmate Krista Pike is out of the hospital and at a Nashville prison rehab center. The 50-year-old was hospitalized for 10 days after the state's botched execution on September 30th. Afterwards, the unconscious Pike was placed on a hospital ventilator, and at one point, her attorneys feared she wouldn't survive. Pike was sentenced to death for the brutal 1995 torture and murder of her classmate, Colleen Slimmer. Pike's attorneys are asking the governor to commute her death sentence to life without parole, but the state hasn't ruled out another execution attempt. Carmen Roberts, Fox News.
1: And Customs and Border Protection Systems at New York's JFK Airport suffering a temporary outage last night, impacting the agency's ability to screen passengers board and inbound international flights. The systems have since been restored. I'm Paul Stevens. This is Fox News.
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0: atop Fox News headquarters in New York City. The most approachable radio host in America. It's Brian Kilmeade.
1: Hi, everyone. So glad you're there. It's the Brian Kilmeade Show. We have a big hour coming your direction from 48th and 6th in Midtown Manhattan as we mark a bunch of things. And the thing I'm keeping an eye on that might be the story of the week is what, I hope anyway, Marco Rubio is going to be doing in Greece. He's going to be giving a State of the World address in Greece, home of democracy and republics and great thinkers that our founding fathers used to build a country, build a constitution, write a Declaration of Independence. It's not my opinion. They wrote about who influenced them. And that's worn into the writings. And I think we all need to recalibrate what makes our country great. And one guy, my first guest, doesn't need that, but we'll go over it. And I think it's going to be a signature speech for Marco Rubio, who lives and breathes this on a daily basis in his life and as on Foreign Relations Committee and everything he was doing as a senator and now as a vice president. Excuse me, Secretary of State, who knows if he is vice president. Martha McCallum, too, at the bottom of the hour. But first, let's get to Karl Rove. Karl, great to see you.
2: Thanks for having me, buddy.
1: Karl, this Rubio speech is going to be a big moment for him, but hopefully the world is listening. And you think this is the type of thing that's going to get coverage and traction in Europe?
2: Oh, absolutely. I mean, when the Secretary of State, who in his own right is a major world figure, decides to give a speech and to give it where he's giving it, of course it's going to have attention. I mean, look, Europe is trying to figure out the U.S., they have been on the receiving end of, one and a half terms of Donald Trump and four years of Joe Biden, and the contrast between the two, weakness and strength, and they're trying to figure it out, and this will help them enormously.
1: Yeah, so we'll hopefully set the tone there and also find out if Russia's trying to destroy the world like China did, and maybe be candid about what's going on with the pneumonic plague. We'll talk about that. But the headline in today's New York Times is not getting much traction. Ukraine gaining land back in Donbass.
2: And yeah, unbelievable.
1: They basically, over the course of 2 years, barely lost more than they gained. So what does that tell you about how this conflict is going?
2: Well, it's a disaster for the Russians. Let's be honest. The Ukrainians have shown themselves to be adroit and technologically advanced, and they have stopped an army that outnumbers them and have inflicted terrific casualties on them through the use of technology, drones and drone technology. The Russians have got to understand now that they cannot win this war on the battlefield, and they are coming to the point where they cannot continue to sustain their battlefield energies. I mean, they're running out of people. The losses that they're suffering each and every month are horrific.
1: If we could just, and I know there's not many around, if we could just get them some Patriot batteries, that's what they need to knock down the rockets. They also got to technologically figure out how to knock down these high-speed drones that are attacking them right now. I'm convinced they will, but I just don't want a lot of people to die while they innovate.
2: Yeah. My sense is that they're holding on to some of the weapons that they could use to stop the Russian assault, the incoming missiles and so forth. They're holding on to them until the winter comes, because they recognize that in the winter they become enormously vulnerable. To now, as the fall is coming on, it's getting a little bit cooler, but they still have time to sort of redo the rejigger the grid or to repair that power unit or whatever. But in the winter, that becomes a lot more difficult. So my sense is they may be holding on to the few that they've got in order to save them for the moment where the danger becomes even acute.
1: So I don't have to tell you, 3 years to the day since the October 7th attack, and so much has changed since then, how close we were to expanding the Abraham Accords, and then how far that seems away now. And yet here is a day that 1,200 Israelis lost their lives, and there's anti-Israeli, anti-Semitic protests around the world. Girl, not in a million years that I think that would be the case 3 years later.
2: Yeah, neither did I. I mean, the people who are apologists for what happened on October 7th, these people who, and we've got some of them running for office here in the United States, and we've got others campaigning on behalf of candidates running for office in the United States, who basically

0: have been apologists for the attack on October 7th. You know, hurt people, says one of those candidates.
1: Yeah, and you're talking about the attack when a Hezbollah, the brother of a would-be attacker in a would-be attacker ends up being Hezbollah, and he's saying, well, that's the reason why the brother was militarized, because he was killed and he was going to go out and kill children, and that was his excuse. Well, his brother was killed in Lebanon. Hurt people, hurt more people. Yeah, it turns out he was killed because he's a member of Hezbollah.
0: Yeah, exactly. And excuse terrorism. I mean, there is no rationale, no excuse whatsoever for the death of innocents. This was a deliberate attempt not to, you know, have military on military. It was to attack civilians and kill them. And the footage that we've seen of these and the stories that we've heard and the eyewitness accounts are horrific. And yet we still today have people who are excusing it and, you know, just asking questions, they say, about Israel.
1: When it comes to Iran, the president's almost on, by all accounts, very few people are saying Iran's winning like they were saying 3 weeks ago. You have the oil minister resign. You have the intelligence leader, their intelligence leader, come out and say things have never been this bad. The president over there confirming that almost no oil is getting out of Iran. And where they're beginning to shut down their banks and civilian plants.
0: There's zero getting out by ship. They're now having to, you know, sort of put it on a truck and take it to the east and bring it out via Pakistan, which is enormously expensive and not very lucrative for them. So, look, the president of the United States, by standing tough, has achieved an enormous victory here in opening up the Straits of Hormuz and is winning the economic war against the Iranian regime. And they're feeling internal pressures that are requiring them to realize they can't continue along this way.
1: So how does that play here? I know the president does not talk about the war much, except for it's a small sacrifice at the pump for now. As we look at the midterms, you alluded to the Michigan battle. Mike Rogers, who you know well, was getting ridiculed by El Sayed for taking money from PACs and corporate donors. But here's what Rogers said back, cut 14.
2: I've never seen a bigger hypocrite in my life who, you know, has been raising on the West Coast from billionaires and hedge fund managers with AOC in New York City, raising tons of money. He has corporate money coming in through the Chuck Schumer PAC. I mean, it's just nonsense. He says this to try to present someone he's not.
1: So that is some of the attacks. Medicare for all, nobody cares about, a streamer in California. I care about gas prices and food on the table. Do you know anything about the plans? Do you want to drill less to bring oil down? Because do you know a Democrat that wants to continue to drill and buy more oil?
0: Yeah. Look, think about this. The NBC poll, net favorability. People approve, disapprove. What's the gap? Republicans are minus 13 as a party. The president's minus 18. The Democrats are minus 21. You know, so look, they have not offered a plan. They've talked about these issues. Their ads are overwhelmingly about, you know, inflation and cost of living and healthcare costs and, you know, blah, blah, blah, blah, blah. But there's no there. You know, they were the ones who gave us the Inflation Reduction Act, which blew up inflation up. And they have no idea that they're, what are they concretely saying about what they're going to do other than blaming it on the companies, when in reality, it's at the heart of it, it's government. When the government spends too much, it creates inflation. When it applies tariffs, it raises the price of goods. And when this all started, as we should recall, when Joe Biden spent far more than we needed to spend to help our economy, and we ended up with 9% inflation.
1: Yeah, that led to all of this. And the president's inflation rate has gone up. And you wrote about this considerably less than Joe Biden averaged over 4 years. So that'd be something the president, the vice president, and others should be bringing up. So let's talk about some of the red states that are a challenge. Do you look at Arkansas as a challenge for Tom Cotton?
0: Well, I want Tom Cotton to get reelected, and the guy running against him is raising money. But I think at the end of the day, Cotton gets reelected. But, you know, look, it's the Democrats are trying to widen the field and throw money at states like Arkansas and hope that something happens on Election Day to surprise everybody.
1: What about Ricketts in Nebraska?
0: At the end of the day, he's successful and popular two-term.

0: governor, and the guy who's running against him is running as an independent because the Democratic label in the state is so unpopular. You can't win as a Democrat. So he's claiming he's an independent. But we now know from the background tapes, he's making comments that make him sound like Barack Obama and Hillary Clinton and dismissing supporters of Donald Trump. They got some footage of him talking at a fundraising event and dismissing the good people in Nebraska who voted overwhelmingly to reelect Donald Trump.
1: It's tough to be an independent with that out there. What about in Lindsey Graham's case? His sister's running. It went from solid R to lean R.
0: Yeah. Well, I think at the end of the day, she's going to win. But it's always hard to get, a spouse in. If you look back over history, when you have instances where the office holder dies and a spouse comes in, or in this case, a sister is put forward,
1: Darlene,
0: family member, it's tough because there's just a little bit of reaction by some people who say, well, you know what, I may have supported Lindsey, but what's this about his sister? Or, I may have supported so-and-so, but, I'm not going to automatically go for the spouse.
1: Muriel Humphrey was there forever, right?
0: Yeah, right. Exactly.
1: Over in Minnesota. So in Minnesota, Michelle Tafoya has never trailed by more than 2 points in a bright blue state. Yet John Thune made a statement that we're going to look at that and see if we should throw more money at it. What's he looking at, Carl? Just throw money at it.
0: Yeah, there's been, I met her 2 weeks ago. Very impressed. She's authentic. She's smart. She's articulate. She's empathetic. And being able to talk sports with the outstate, redneck farmer, that's a big plus. And she also has the advantage that she's running against a lunatic. This Lieutenant Governor Flanagan, she begins many of her events by having, what do you call those, land whatevers?
1: Yeah.
0: Where you apologize, just like, look, the
1: we're buying
0: headquarters of... Yeah, the headquarters of Fox is probably, 500 years ago occupied by the Winnipeg Indians. And so we're supposed to apologize for the presence of 1221 Avenue of the Americas. And she does this all the time. And she's also tied up to and dismissive of all of these scandals that we have where vast sums of federal and state monies were being stolen by groups of crooks, primarily Somalia immigrants, who set up these phony child care centers and phony medical centers, and we're stealing, millions of dollars of our taxpayer dollars. And Flanagan is dismissive of it and was part of the administration that oversaw it, that presided when all this stuff was being stolen.
1: Has she effectively made that case, as you did? Do you think she's effectively
0: made it? Time is the most important commodity in a campaign, and she got into the race. Minnesota chooses its candidates late. I think she's got time, particularly since she is who she is and comes across. I mean, you meet her and you know that this is a solid individual and personable and articulate and really empathetic.
1: I don't get a handle on what's happening in New Hampshire. John Sununu does not want to do national media. He just wants to focus on New Hampshire. He doesn't want to be labeled with or against Trump. Yet he's trailing by just a couple of points on the Real Clear average. What's happening? You know the family.
0: Well, that's the key, the family. I mean, New Hampshire is, everybody knows what Sununu means. The dad was a great governor of the state and served his country valiantly as chief of staff to President Bush 41. The brother, Chris Sununu, was a very popular three-term governor, personable, outgoing, very funny. John Sununu, very smart, fantastic wife, Kitty, served in Congress, was one-term senator, got defeated in the Obama wave of 2008. But everybody knows what Sununu means. New Hampshire values. Flinty, tough, do what's right, not being dictated to by anybody, represents us well. So I think, the Democrats have got a milquetoast candidate, and I think Sununu's got a real shot at it. And full disclosure, he's a friend of mine, and I wrote him a couple of checks. But I told him, in fact, last time I saw him, I said, when you get elected, you're going to owe your brother big time. And he said, why? And I said, because he's a very popular guy, and he's a lot more funny than you are. And
1: I get the sense, they have a fun rivalry between them.
0: That family, it must be fun to be around the dinner table at Thanksgiving time, because they are all smart and energetic and interesting people, they're really terrific.
1: Yeah, so lastly, Texas. I know how you feel about Ken Paxton, but what's the race look like? Ken Paxton caught now off my complaining that gas

0: prices are going to kill them and the war has hurt them in Texas.
1: Yeah. So, first of all, we have two candidates who've got weaknesses, the scandals surrounding Paxton. And then, look, I live in Austin, Texas. This is sort of Moscow on the Little Colorado River. It's a very liberal town. And Tallarico originally was elected to the state house from a district that a Republican represented in the suburban county north of us, Williamson, and then got redistricted almost exclusively into Travis County. And as a Democrat, you don't worry about anybody to the right of you. You worry about somebody to the left of you. So he has said the most extraordinarily bizarre things that you'd expect to hear, you know, in the worst parts of, you know, the commie corridor of Brooklyn and Queens. So I think at the end of the day, Paxton stands at, you know, it's a coin toss. And the question is, can Paxton make the argument that his values, Tallarico's values, are not the values of everyday Texans, and that the seat cannot be allowed to fall into the hands of somebody who shares those views? Yeah. Now, you know, on the other hand, you know, Tallarico is going to be saying, do you really want to have this guy representing you, given his record and all the allegations? So It's costing us a lot of money, though. I mean, in the last 30 days, I think the Republicans have put $165 million into Texas. In the last 24 hours, it's $5 million. In the last 24 hours, they put down $5 million more. I mean, the amount of money is just astonishing.
0: Yep. It's more than I make in a day. Just a little bit.
1: That was a good joke. That went straight by us because we all know you're working stiff. That was a good, but you know, look, you know, you take that paycheck, you deposit it, you pay your bills, and there's a little bit left over to take the wife out for a hamburger.
0: If we're lucky.
1: I know what's going on.
0: Yeah, if you're lucky. Coupon.
1: Exactly.
0: Thanks so much. Great job.
1: Thanks for
0: it. Martha McCallum next.
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4: WPG is South Jersey's news authority.
5: Pope Leo says he'll undergo surgery this week to remove an early stage growth from his lung. The 71-year-old pontiff has made the announcement during his noon prayer at St. Peter's Square. Leo says that recently, during some medical tests, doctors discovered a nodule in his lung and that it was detected at a very early stage. Pope says the doctors believe it's best to intervene, so he's following their advice. The surgery is scheduled for the coming days. A former hurricane could cause coastal flooding in parts of Southern California today. Rachel is expected to bring heavy rainfall to parts of the Southwest. Meantime, Florida officials are assessing the damage wrought by former Hurricane Isaias. The Bank of America Chicago Marathon is underway in the Windy City with over 55,000 runners from a

0: across the globe taking part. Jacob Kiplimo of Uganda is the defending men's champion.
1: Coming back here, Chicago, it's my special moment. Winning last day gave me a lot of energy to prepare well.
0: The race winds its way through more than two dozen Chicago neighborhoods. I'm Jennifer Kuiper.
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1: Hello, this is County Executive Denny Levinson. 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
5: Hey, Martha, we only have a minute. Don't get a full half hour, so I thought it'd be a good time to tell us who's on at 3 o'clock today on The Story.
6: So on The Story, we're going to speak to Ambassador Mike Huckabee and Sarah Huckabee Sanders, the governor of Arkansas, on this third anniversary of October 7th. I think a lot of the narratives around this story have been very distorted in a lot of ways. I think it's very important to get back and be grounded in what happened on October 7th and what happened since.
5: Right. And then you have both Huckabee's talking about that. Because we were talking about how the world's on fire.
6: Yeah.
5: One of the things that's happening, anti-Israel protests on the day that they were attacked. Are you kidding me?
6: Well, I mean, think about it. Like, isn't that exactly, like, if Hamas's hope was that it would turn world opinion against Israel because they would retaliate so fiercely, they got what they wanted on that.
5: But most of them are dead. That doesn't work out for them. Hezbollah.
6: They're still in charge, though, in Gaza. They're still running things in Gaza.
5: Yeah, the whole thing of giving up
6: In the debris, they are still in charge.
5: Yep. The whole thing of giving up the guns, they're not quite ready yet.
6: Not quite ready yet.
5: All right. Back in a moment, more with Martha. And we got a lot more to talk about. Don't move.

0: chance of showers, but expect a mix of clouds and sun in the afternoon with a high of 71. I'm AccuWeather meteorologist Joe Lundberg on WPG Talk Radio 95.5.
1: I'm Pam Puzo. An American citizen was among the 12 people killed in the latest airport attack in Saudi Arabia.
2: King Khalid International Airport and the surrounding area has been targeted multiple times since fighting escalated between the Iran-backed Houthi rebels and the Saudi-backed Yemeni government forces.
1: Fox's Stephanie Bennett. President Trump says he is considering joining strikes against the Houthis. Isaias is being blamed for at least 4 deaths, 2 in Florida, 2 in Alabama.
3: Power outages really remain the most significant issue at this point. Hundreds of thousands of customers still without power. Luckily, we've got thousands of linemen on the ground here in Florida.
1: Fox's Max Gordon. And Pope Leo says he will undergo surgery to remove a nodule from his lung. America's listening to Fox News.
4: Fox on Football. I'm Frank Lanza. Week 5 of the NFL, we kick things off Sunday morning in London. It's the Eagles battling the Jaguars in the early games. Joe Burrow and the Bengals are in Miami against the Dolphins. Drake May and the Patriots host the Raiders. In New Orleans, the Saints entertain the undefeated Vikings. The New York Jets play host to the Cleveland Browns. Aaron Rodgers and the Steelers host the Colts. The winless Texans are on the road in Tennessee against the Titans. The Giants are in Washington against the Commanders. And the Bears are on the road in Green Bay against the Packers. In the late games, the Broncos travel to L.A. to face the Chargers. The Lions battle the Cardinals in Arizona. The undefeated 49ers take on the defending Super Bowl champion Seahawks in Seattle. Sunday night, the Ravens without Lamar Jackson will battle the Atlanta Falcons. Monday night football, Bills and Rams in L.A. Frank Lanza, Fox News.
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3: I think the president needs to come out and make sure which is which. But if we're not doing that, we need to start wrapping it down. It looks like oil prices are coming down. That's going to be huge for Michigan citizens. We're paying a heavy price, which is why I came out and called for a tax holiday for our residents. Would have been 70 cents a gallon. The Democrats in Michigan here voted against it. We're trying to call for a diesel export ban, which looks like the president's kind of got ahead on that with red dye that will help agriculture here in the state. That's really important, bring down prices. But I do think it's time to start wrapping it up. There are other things that we can do other than the big military presence. And I think that we ought to shift gears and bring all that home and put us into an end state.
4: Mike Rogers on with Martha McCallum yesterday. That was the question. He knows oil prices are going up. The war's not popular. He's got a huge Middle Eastern population. So he's moderating and nuancing his position. That struck you yesterday.
5: I mean, it did, because initially he supported the action of February 28th and said, you know, you have to get it done and get it right, basically, with regard to Iran. Yesterday when we spoke, he said, you either have to have an end date or end the regime. And the president has to decide which one it's going to be. And that's true. That is the president's decision to make. But I think what we're hearing in October of 2026 is candidates moderating all over the map to try to win in these races because they are very, very tight. And Michigan, you know, we'll see how it works out. I talked to Abdul Al-Sayed, the day before that. His line is just like, you know, oh, it's a bad war. Why are we doing it? War. It's all bad. It never leads to anything good. And we have higher prices. It seems like a somewhat superficial approach to understanding, what's going on. Also, you know, which I brought up with Al-Sayed, a very interesting piece in the Wall Street Journal a few days back, which said that that we're almost at the levels of oil leaving the region through alternate means other than the Persian Gulf than we were at right before the war started.
4: Yeah.
5: So, I mean, it's amazing the creativity and the facility that's being used to pump oil out. The goal in my mind should be to make the Persian Gulf obsolete. We keep the blockade intact. All of the oil producers find other ways to get their oil out, which they are doing. And we were originally told it would take 2 years to find diversionary pipelines. That's not the case. It's getting out. So these are the stories that I think are not told enough. And they're certainly way more granular than what Al-Sayed is talking about.
4: Right. But also the strait is opening up a little. There's been some tax now.
5: Yeah.
4: But they just keep powering through. So the strait is getting close to where it was on our side of the strait. But looking at the situation in Iran right now, it's for Jim to say, I don't like war or Middle Eastern wars. You just have to understand we have this enemy. Whether we want to fight this enemy, absorb their blows, watch our ally get rocketed and eventually destroyed, that's a decision. But you can't have no decision. No decisions means the end of Israel eventually.
5: Yeah. I mean, look around the Middle East. And prior to the revolution in Iran, these countries were fairly friendly with each other. Iran and Israel had open communication. You know, you see the former the crown prince, the exiled crown prince of Iran, whose father was the Shah, you know, who was overthrown, obviously, during the revolution. He recently went back to the Wailing Wall in Jerusalem to remember the relationship that the countries used to have. I mean, pre-regime, the Middle East was a very, very different place. And, you know, it's 50 years ago. That's a blink in the course of history. But I think to not understand the goal, which is to expand economic advantage for these countries, you've seen such a huge transition. You've got Hezbollah. You know, Lebanon is butting heads with Hezbollah in their own country. They want to be free. You have new leadership in Syria, which is a move in the right direction. So you have to sort of recognize history doesn't move overnight, and gas prices can

0: go up. I think they will come down when these pipeline issues get figured out. And I think that that is actually happening if you really look at it.
1: Right. But in the short term, it's hurting the Republican Party because diesel especially.
0: Absolutely it
1: is. For some reason, diesel and the refinery capacity on diesel is problematic, as they say, because Ukraine, Russia is not exporting at all anymore. Right.
0: And Iran is almost not, they're not moving any product anymore. They were able to move product for quite a long time in the beginning stages of this. But they, as far as I understand it, their supplies are kind of full and they can't remove them. So they can't make anymore or refine anymore. And that obviously has an impact on global diesel prices as well.
1: Right. I just want to bring up, you had that interview with Abdul El Sayed earlier this week, and he kept telling you he was a capitalist. You know, there's stuff he's speaking to the DSA multiple times. AOC is back with the DSA. The people are endorsing him, Bernie Sanders, AOC, and that streamer from California who's so basically so responsible. Here's the exchange on, is he a capitalist? Did he convince Martha? Cut 18.
2: I'm a capitalist because I believe that we leave it to supply and demand, right, to allocate where capital ought to go and the goods that we produce. But I also believe that there's a basic amount of soil that we need. Good school, clean air, clean water, healthcare, childcare. Those are things that just are in the firmament. Now, those are the basic foundations. It's not disturbing to me to think that government should be able to offer you those basic things just like you got and I got. I'm so grateful for the amazing public schools that I got to
3: have. But we pay so much money for those services.
2: Well, the reason we pay so much money is because we end up fighting wars that we shouldn't be fighting. That's why we end up paying so much money. And because we cut loopholes for the richest people who pay a lower effective tax rate than we do. So I would rather us not buy a whole bunch of wars, and I would rather us buy really good schools.
0: I mean, as I said right after that, you look at Newark, New Jersey, for example, they spend more per student than most places in the entire rest of the state, and they have the lowest achievement rate. Money does not make better education. We know what makes better education. Look at what's happening in Alabama. Look what happened in Arkansas. What makes it is, improving teaching, charter schools, giving people more choice in the schools that they go to, and sticking to the basics and not teaching kids, not spending like hours a day on bullying and peripheral issues. You have to stick to the mission of the school. But he obviously, I don't know how he calls himself a capitalist, because what he's saying is that he wants the government to run all the things that he ticked off: childcare, schools, healthcare. He wants to give all that power to the government. So when I said, you call yourself a capitalist, and then I played the soundbite from Donnie saying that the government gives you your dignity, I guess there was a bit of sarcasm in my question to him, because I'm like, are you going to debate this guy? Because you sound just like him.
1: Yeah, it was great. But I worry about him winning more than, what happened in Nebraska, Republican, or this so-called independent. Tom Cotton in Arkansas couldn't be an upset there. I doubt it in Texas. But I worry about him more than anything else, because they'll make people think that this possible Islamist could work his way through the system and get a position in a purple state.
0: So, I think that is worrisome. I mean, I'm looking at what Tony Blair just said about what's happening in the UK. And I think that what's going on in France right now and in the UK are very instructive for us. This is where we could go if we elect people who want to have a socialist government, and in many ways, a government that doesn't want to see any support for Israel at all. And remember, the reason for supporting Israel is the kind of, Judeo-Christian values that Marco Rubio is speaking about right this minute in Greece today. It's protecting Western civilization. And Tony Blair talked about this. He said this weekend, the UK's Green Party passed a motion entitled "Zionism is Racism," which commits the party to a single Palestinian state and a world where Israel does not exist. And to Tony Blair, that is problematic if you like Western civilization and you care about the Holy Land.
1: You know that about it. Plus, he gets into the nitty-gritty with the Palestinians. One of the things he said to President Bush was, I'll help you in Iraq. Mm-hmm. You got to help me with the Middle East. Yeah. But if you look at Gaza, you got Gaza, what'd you do with it? The West Bank is the battleground now. But if you look at Israel, when you mentioned that Iran is the problem, but Egypt was the problem, they led a big push to wipe out Israel, Syria, Iraq, everybody joins in, and they lose in 48, in 67, and in 73. And every time, Israel pushes a little bit more back and creates those buffer zones. So they gave back the Sinai Peninsula, and they got peace.

0: on Heights right now is not really in dispute, but I'm sure Siri would want it back. I don't think they'll get it back, but right now that's not a daily thing. When Sharon just says, take Gaza back, you know, Jordan was running Gaza and was, you know, they didn't want any part of it. So when he gave it to the Gazans, look what they did with it. So if you're Israel, why would you do that again? And then you go, well, that's Hamas and the Palestinian Authority. Well, Palestinian Authority has no authority. So we're dealing with the, you know, Biden wanted to only deal with Abbas. Abbas has no power. None. They might be talking about the King of England. So they were in a fantasy world. When people say two-state solution, who are you dealing with?
1: Exactly. You know, and Hamas is still, you know, the remnants of Hamas are still in control in Gaza. And unfortunately for the people of Gaza, they did, you know, they elevated Hamas and made them the leadership. And that was the moment when Israel put up their barriers between the, on the border there, because they, you know, well, if Hamas is going to, if you're going to elect Hamas, we're going to have more missiles coming our way. So now we need to protect ourselves after that election in, I think, early 2005, if I'm right. So, you know, this, the future of the people there is something that is, you know, central to figuring this out. And I do believe, I know that, you know, this peace board is trying to make some progress, but it does need to be rebuilt and it needs to be part of the equation when you look at the remaking, hopefully, of the Middle East, where there is a stronger economy and they can return to the way that they used to be. These dignified, independent countries that are not all tentacles of Iran, terrorist proxy tentacles of Iran.
0: Yeah, it wouldn't be too much to ask. When we come back, we'll just talk about the midterms. One more thing with Martha McCallum. Her show's coming up at The Story at 3 o'clock. And according to reports, he's talking to my people, I might make an appearance.
1: Yeah.
0: If she can meet my money demands. And a lot of times she claims to not have the budget.
1: I'm good for it, I swear.
0: Back in a moment.
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0: their advice. The surgery is scheduled for the coming days. A former hurricane could cause coastal flooding in parts of Southern California today. Rachel is expected to bring heavy rainfall to parts of the Southwest. Meantime, Florida officials are assessing the damage wrought by former Hurricane Isaias. The Bank of America Chicago Marathon is underway in the Windy City with over 55,000 runners from across the globe taking part. Jacob Kiplimo of Uganda is the defending men's champion.
1: Coming back here, Chicago, it's my special moment. Winning last day gives me a lot of energy to prepare well.
0: The race winds its way through more than two dozen Chicago neighborhoods. I'm Jennifer Kuiper.
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5: There is a progressive and a pragmatic wing of the party.
6: Mm-hmm.
5: We'll have a healthy debate. That's what we should have. I have been up front. I don't believe the socialists are a wing. I think they are a separate party. They believe in defunding the police, which is not the party position. They believe in open borders and open prisons. That's not the party's position. When you switch that, we can talk. That said, and if you think people are so confident in what you're selling, we'll see you in November. Now, I happen to think we'll have that a good debate about that.
6: That was Rahm Emanuel with Sean Hannity. And I like Lewin, the Rahm Emanuels, the Ellis Saeeds. They come here. You got to just give your point of view. Want to hear all sides. The main thing about our channel, the reason why we have so many viewers, is you don't have to flip the channel to get another opinion. Right, Martha McGowan?
7: Absolutely.
6: And you're the one who has
7: a lot
6: of them.
7: That's why we're celebrating our 30-year anniversary. And We always want to hear all sides. We want to give people, independent voters, as you said this morning, Brian, we have something like 30% people who are registered Democrats, who are avid Fox viewers. So, you know, I think that one of the great things about our 30-year history is that we've proven that when something is happening, we are now the network of record. I mean, we're where people go when news is breaking, and we've proven that over and over again. We've outpaced the networks in our election coverage. We've broken more stories than anybody. So that's what we're super proud of today.
6: Yeah. So how many years you been here?
7: 22. Yeah.
6: Wow, that's a long time.
7: Yeah. How many years are you? For?
6: I'm 29.
7: Yeah.
6: So I got to.
7: They wouldn't let you in the door in the first round.
6: Not right away. They go. They said, Brian, we'll prove to you we can do it, and then we're going to bring you in.
7: We'll take you on approval.
6: I started filling in, I think, a month or two in, just doing sports, and they go, oh, no, if you're going to fill in, you got to do the Sunday show. I go, great. I said, I remember I'm on another network called New Sport. So I followed the sportscaster around. And they go, you think you got it? I go, well, yeah, he did a good job. He goes, good, because tomorrow you can go on. I go, I can't. I go, I'm on another channel. He goes, no one sees your channel and no one sees ours. Don't worry about it. So I go, really? So I go, screw it. I'm going on. How can
7: That's
6: I?
7: That's great.
6: So there was basically my audition on the air because
7: That's
6: the guy
7: great.
6: Needed a sick day. There was no two sports guys.
7: Yeah.
6: And then they go, oh, would you be able to do the Sunday show? I'm like, what's the Sunday show? He goes, a 3-hour sports show. I'm like, about what? He goes, well, we gotta put it together. We haven't really done it yet, but he doesn't want to do it. So do you want to do it? I'm like, yeah, but I'm on another channel. He goes, I don't think it matters. And I go, you know, it wasn't on in New York. Nobody was carrying Fox
7: right,
6: News.
7: Right.
6: And little did we know what would happen.
7: I know. No, that's such a great story. And I heard someone say earlier today that, you know, one of the tech guys, they said to him, like, do you have any friends? Just bring all your friends here because we need all of them.
6: Yeah. I had this guy, Craig Thomas, who was a fantastic producer, and he got out of Dartmouth. got into Dartmouth, and he was already, and I had been doing stuff in TV and radio for 13 years. So I had

0: you know who's good. Mm-hmm. I go, this guy is unbelievable. And I go, how'd you get the job? He goes, I got called. I was sleeping in my dorm. I had sent out a resume. And I told him, I got to wait to graduate. And they go, well, how many weeks do you need off? So he goes, you really want me that bad? Because you don't really know me. He ends up being unbelievable. Mm. But he thought the whole industry was like this. It's like, yeah, they call you in your bed in the dorm.
1: Exactly.
0: You know, but then now everybody wants to get in, as you know. It's even hard to get an internship here.
1: It is. It's hard to get an internship here. And a lot of our employees do come out of the internship program because, you know, they have the experience to
0: if you're good,
1: you
0: get hired.
1: If you're good, you will get hired for sure. Yeah. No, we have an extraordinary team. And that's one of the things that I'm most proud of. And also just a lot of great friendships over the years. We've all, you know, watched our kids grow up together. Now some of them are getting married and moving on to their own careers. And so it's just an amazing place to be. The day that I said yes to come here from CNBC was really like the smartest move that I ever made.
0: When did you know it was the smartest move you made?
1: Oh, very early on. There's just a sense of excitement here. And, you know, we don't put things through, you know, several layers of bureaucracy. It's like, oh, that's a good story. Go do it. You know? And if you raise your hand and say, you know, for me,

0: stand on the street corner and talk about how traffic's picking up. I just want to be part of the team. And I found myself on the floor of the convention that cycle with Major Garrett and Carl Cameron at the time, who were our seasoned political reporters. So I was like, you better do well here. You better really do your homework and do a good job. And, you know, it was so satisfying to just work really hard and to do well and to have people say, good, that was good. We want you to do it again, you know.
1: And you have a new book coming out, too.
0: I do. Thanks for the Book of Valor. It's a story of America's history, and it's told through the first-person narratives of 12 people who represent each era of American history, from the Mayflower women. And you, Brian, are the spectacular voice of William Dawes in our revolutionary chapter. And he was, you know, sort of the unsung hero of the night that Paul Revere rode. He rode the southern route while Paul Revere rode the northern route. And then they rode together that night until they both basically got chased down by the British and, you know, handed it off to the militiamen in Lexington and Concord. And it goes all the way up through the Battle of Shock Valley. Matt Williams is a Medal of Honor recipient. His story is absolutely extraordinary. And in his case, he and his wife, Kate, tell their story. They told it to me, and then I wrote it in their voice.
1: So I got Uniting the States come out on Tuesday. We overlap with the Boston Massacre.
0: Yes.
1: But the six stories that I have with the Boston Massacre, I look at Paul Revere as a silversmith. Because Paul Revere put the plaque together that told the story and exaggerated the story of what happened that day.
0: And it got picked up by all the papers, and it was imprinted in a million places, and it was people's perception of the way it went down.
1: And what I loved about it, and the reason why I included it, is because at trial, the soldiers were exonerated because there was reasonable doubt.
0: That's right.
1: And it shows
0: By John Adams.
1: By John Adams.
0: The attorney John Adams.
1: A former Sons of Liberty guy.
0: Yes.
1: You know, I guess former, because there's no more Sons of Liberty. Maybe not. Martha, thanks so much. Great
0: Thank
1: to see you.
0: Brian.
1: And I will see you today. And watch the story at 3 o'clock. You listen to Brian Kilmeade Show.
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2: The airport remains closed. I'm Pam Huso, Fox News. Saudi Arabia is keeping its main international airport in Riyadh shut down after a missile attack yesterday killed 12 people, including an American. More than 300 others were hurt. The kingdom blaming Iran-backed Houthi rebels who were threatening additional strikes. When asked about the attack, President Trump said he's considering joining Saudi military operations against the Houthis. Cleanup is underway in parts of the south after a brush with Isaias. The storm is blamed for at least 4 deaths, lots of damage, and hundreds of thousands of power outages.
3: 300,000 folks across Florida without power. You're looking at close to 500,000 across the entire country, all associated with this big storm that continues to wind down, but will have impacts here on this Sunday as all of that moisture now moving up along the East Coast. We're still looking at some flash flood warnings here early this morning across the Appalachian Mountains. You're talking about western portions of North Carolina here early this morning, but all of that rain on the move, ultimately running up into the mid-Atlantic and the Northeast. Low end flood threat for today, so you're only talking 1 to 2 inches of rain in some of these areas, but it is going to make for a soggy Sunday, a soggy commute for some areas on Monday morning. The biggest risk, again, the higher elevations. That's where you squeeze out the most moisture, but all of that rain does push up along the I-95 corridor, so D.C., Philadelphia, up to New York, Long Island, all of these areas will see a decent amount of rain.
2: Fox meteorologist Adam Klotz. Pope Leo says he'll undergo surgery in the coming days to remove a small lesion discovered on his lung. The 71-year-old American pontiff made the announcement during his Sunday blessing at the Vatican, saying doctors found the abnormality at an early stage and recommended removing it. Leo has no previously known health problems. It's unclear if the surgery will affect a planned trip next month. 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
2: Police have arrested a suspected gunman who allegedly targeted Philadelphia police officers early yesterday morning, killing one of them, a 40-year-old father of two. Fox's Chanley Painter has the latest.
14: Authorities say 35-year-old Eric Lewis opened fire on them early Saturday morning. Officer Shane Sieber was shot 3 times. He died at the hospital. The other officer was shot 12 times. He remains hospitalized. Officials say Lewis fired at nearly a dozen other officers. None were hit. He was captured after climbing up a tree.
2: Philadelphia District Attorney Larry Krasner said his office intends to file approximately 80 charges against Lewis, including murder and attempted murder. The state known for executing the most death row inmates is withdrawing one death warrant over mental health concerns.
15: 74-year-old William Lee Thompson was condemned to die for the brutal killing of Sally Ivester in 1976 in a Miami motel. Following all court proceedings, Florida Governor Ron DeSantis signed his death warrant in September, but then a neuropsychologist a few days later found Thompson to be mentally incapacitated and couldn't understand he was on death row. Thompson was to be executed this coming Tuesday, but now

0: governor has rescinded that order pending further review. Florida has carried out 13 death sentences this year. In Miami, Eben Brown, Fox News.
1: The Cleveland Guardians are headed to the American League Championship Series after beating the Chicago White Sox 2-0 last night. Cleveland rallied from a 2-0 series deficit to win 3 straight. Jose Ramirez delivered a go-ahead home run while Gavin Williams struck out 12. The Guardians now face the Tampa Bay Rays Monday night. The National League Championship Series begins tonight between the LA Dodgers and the Milwaukee Brewers. I'm Pam Puso in New York, and this is Fox News.
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0: 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It's Brian Kilmeade.
1: Hi, everyone. So glad you're there. It's the Brian Kilmeade Show. This hour, Mark Thiessen standing by. Craig Carton, one of the best sports guys in the business. He can talk about everything. That's what he's doing on Outkick with the Craig Carton Show. Happy to be with you today. I'm sure you heard about what happened last night in New York City. We're back at it with ICE and abolish ICE. And it's a fascist world that Donald Trump has put us in. So let me give you an idea of what happened. This is a 28-year-old guy who's got multiple offenses, including grand larceny. He's with a international gang. He would not pull over. He sadly had a 5-year-old in the back of the car. And when he wouldn't pull over and tried to run over ICE agents, and they're still investigating, about 4 o'clock in the afternoon, they opened up fire. He's injured, but he's alive. And of course, Mayor Mamdani comes out and blames ICE. And now around the country, these instant protests crop up about ICE. And this is an important time. Mark Wayne Mullen out in front of the microphone now. He's defending his guys. But what you do is you don't blindly defend. Because you know why? We got to see the body cams. We have to see exactly what happened. I'm not an ICE agent. I don't train them. But they're going to be an investigation to find out how this man or woman acted in that moment. Do they have a choice? Letting the 28-year-old criminal get away, not the choice. So you don't aim for the tires, you aim for the person. That's what happened. So the bottom line is, they just said there's 14,766 illegal immigrants in prisons being detained that they are supposed to be handed over to ICE. They won't do it. They're paying for and protecting criminals. Listen to Mayor Mamdani last night. This guy gets behind the microphone, not to say, you know, put a law enforcement acting to round up an illegal immigrant criminal. This guy gets behind the microphone to rip ICE. And then there's Darylisa Chevalier, who's going to be the worst. I mean, worse than Crockett, worse than AOC, worse than Ilhan Omar. Listen to Mamdani, Cut 26.
2: For the past 2 hours, I've been on the phone with President Trump and Secretary Mullen, negotiating the release of the man ICE agents shot. Those negotiations were unsuccessful. Just moments ago, ICE put the man in an unmarked vehicle and whisked him away. Let me say this plainly. What happened today was an outrage. We know that ICE is rotten to its core. Today's shooting is only further devastating confirmation.
1: Okay, this is why you're voting in November. It's not hard. If you think Mamdani makes sense, vote for him, but you're scaring me. If this is the world upside down. This guy said he talked to President Trump for 2 hours in order to get that criminal free. Mark Thiessen joins us now, Washington Post columnist, AEI fellow, a former speechwriter for George W. Bush, best-selling author. Mark, I just wanted to bring you to this because this is an example of what you're voting for in November.
3: Yeah, absolutely. And look, Mamdani, you know how Mamdani spent October 7th? He spent it in a Palestinian restaurant that had that has a
1: sickening
3: menu. Their fish section is called From the River to the Sea. That's literally how he decided to spend October 7th.
1: Yep.
3: This guy is a Islamic radical socialist who immediately assumes that the guy in this situation, and you're right, we have to have an investigation, though we should give them our law enforcement get a presumption like criminals do, get a presumption of innocence that they didn't do anything wrong. We have to stand by them, but there should be an investigation. But the idea that his first instinct is to try and release this guy is everything that's wrong with the Democratic Socialist Movement that is taking over the Democratic Party.
1: Well, you know, I'm sure you don't follow it, but I'm in the middle of it, and it is a national story. This Darylisa Chevalier, you're going to hear all about her. She's going to win. She here in New York City, there's really no Republican competition. Listen to her, Cut 28.
4: I'm honestly at a loss for words because what so many of us witnessed today was one of the most tragic things we could possibly witness. A man was shot in his car with his child in the car.
5: That's right.
4: And this was entirely preventable because ICE should not even exist. There's-

0: should not be an agency that feels so emboldened to come into our city to enact that kind of violence.
1: And you went on to say this, 29.
0: We have a fascist in the White House who is doing this to make us feel powerless. But I want us to look around and look at how many people came out for this community. That is how powerful this community is. Because this community will...
1: And they came out like firefighters to a fire. They all know. They're on the text messaging. They all come out. And they don't even know what they're rioting or standing up for. But they did come out last night.
2: Yeah, more like arsonists. What they don't understand is, for those of us like you and me who support legal immigration to this country, who understand this country as a nation is built by immigrants who came here legally and followed the laws, all they do is depress support for legal immigration by reflexively supporting people who violate our laws and are criminal. I mean, you made the point at the beginning of this. There's 14,000 plus people in jails in New York that are obviously criminals. And they have deportation orders. If you don't cooperate with ICE to hand those people over, what happens? You release them into the community. ICE is going to go after them, right? And then they're going to, that puts the community at risk. A child in a car at risk. That also puts people. You know, they say they want us to focus just on criminals. Well, if they go into a house where there's a criminal illegal alien and there are other people who are illegal aliens who are not criminals, they're going to arrest them too because they're here illegally, right? So by not cooperating with ICE, they put the community in danger. Yeah. They make it more likely that more people are going to get swept up in these raids. It's all political posturing at the expense of the community.
1: So this is, and right now it's so smart at 9 o'clock in the morning with all the networks rolling to go out and talk about who this guy is. So, in other words, this mayor is happier with 28-year-old international gang member with a long rap sheet being out and about in the city. He's happy in that than having ICE scoop him up. So people should understand, when you're voting, you are voting for more of this or you're voting for law enforcement. You might not like somehow what ICE might be aggressive in certain areas. Okay, maybe they are. But you're voting for what you had or what you have. The new plan is no plan to not pick up illegal immigrants, to not guard the border, to not push them off social services who are already overtaxed in order to supply. So I just think that people are all caught up in Donald Trump and inflation, when his inflation, as you outlined, like nobody else, is a small portion of what he was left in terms of increase. Yeah. And then they're talking about a war in Iran that has jacked up gas prices. Fine. Let me ask you something, Mark. Have you heard of the Democratic plan to bring down gas prices?
2: They want to raise gas prices.
1: Of course.
2: Of course they do. First of all, gas prices were much higher when the Democrats were in charge, and they want to end fossil fuels. So they want to raise the price of gas so everybody decides gas is too expensive. We want to get electric cars and we want to move into this climate change, carbon neutral economy. They want the price of gas to be higher. Put Democrats in charge of affordability is like putting an arsonist in charge of putting out a forest fire that they started. You look at the inflation, okay? So why are people upset about inflation, right? Because prices, for the last 5.5 years, the consumer price index has gone up 27.2%, right? From the day Biden took office to today. That means something that you spent on the day Biden took office, something that cost $100, now costs $127. Of that, $21 is inflation that happened under Biden. Okay? Only the rest of it is under Trump. He's slowed inflation, but inflation doesn't get reversed. So most of it is the sunk cost of Biden inflation. Same thing with interest rates. People are saying housing are unaffordable. You know, a mortgage, 30-year mortgage costs 7.26% right now. Okay? You know how much it was when Biden took office? It was about 2.85%, and it was 6.86% when he left. So 4 points in that rise in that mortgage that you're paying is under Biden. Half a point is under Trump. And so Trump is making things better, but he hasn't been able to reverse all the damage that Biden did in just 2 years.
1: And
2: it
1: doesn't
2: work that way.
1: Mark, here's the crazy thing. You are the best person I've heard lay that out. And that's not a good sign for the GOP. No offense, because you're not getting paid to do it. You're getting paid to commentate.

0: Yeah. No, I mean, they should be making this. The two things that they should be saying is, number one, most of this happened under Biden, and we're in the process of fixing it. But two, why would you hire the people who raised your interest rates, who raised the costs of everything, who are responsible for affordability, to put them in charge of getting control of it? They're going to make it worse. Again, the analogy is simple. You don't put arsonists in charge of putting out fires. These are the arsonists who caused interest rates to go up. And, you know, and so everybody sees gas prices going up because of the war. It's temporary, right? Trump is absolutely right when he goes out and says that this is a small price to pay, temporary price to pay in order to stop the Iranian regime from getting a nuclear weapon. Most people are patriots. They're willing to sacrifice and pay a little bit more for gas in order to protect the national security of the country. But the people who the Democrats are the ones who want to raise gas prices. I'm trying to get them down. The Democrats want to raise gas prices because they hate fossil fuels. They look at the Biden record in terms of oil and gas production, right? They cut off all offshore offshore drilling. They cut off the Anwar in Alaska from drilling. He leased fewer acres of federal land for oil and gas exploration than any president in American history. They want to stop fossil fuels from being powering our economy. And do you think they're going to lower gas prices? Are you kidding me?
1: Yeah, here's this quote from Abdul El Sayed in 2021. Because this is, you have to go back for Tallarico and El Sayed to find out how they'll govern, because you can't listen to what they say because they're lying. Abdul El Sayed said Chevron, Exxon, Saudi Aramco should no longer exist. We can do enough with reusables in order to substitute for that. Are you nuts? We've got our Tahoe is going to run from a windmill. Is it going to run from, are you kidding me? So I don't think these should exist. What changed? Did he say, the more I thought about it, I got educated, I got a degree in energy, and I realized we need this stuff. And I was wrong in 2021. But he's never forced to comment. He stays silent and says, I want to make things affordable and have Medicare for all. It's insane.
0: Yeah, he says he's a capitalist who's for Medicare for all. I mean, that's an oxymoron. That's the definition of a socialist, is if you're for government taking over your health care, because government does such a great job on everything else. They're going to make the health care. He was the other day when he's on with Martha, he talked about the wait time for a cardiologist. You know what the wait time for a cardiologist in Canada is? If you're a Canadian and you have any means, if you need to see a cardiologist, you cross the border into Michigan or Maine or New York to go see a cardiologist in America, because the wait time is like 6 to 8 months to go see one in Canada. Government health care is about nothing but lines. Socialism. Look at the Soviet Union. There were lines for bread. There were lines for food. There was a 10-year wait for a car.
1: Yeah.
0: There's a wait for a doctor. It's like, do you really think that government is going to reduce the wait time for healthcare?
1: Well, before I let you go, I want you to hear this classic. In the debate last night, Abdul El Sayed and Mike Rogers. Cut for El Sayed.
2: Who do you think's a bigger threat to the United States, Israel or Iran? You have 60 seconds.
3: And again, Rick, I'm just going to say that that's a ridiculous hypothetical.
2: I'll ask one last time, Israel or Iran?
3: That's, a ridiculous question. I think both of them have proven dangerous in their own way.
1: Your witness. Your witness.
0: Israel is a threat to America? Are you insane?
1: Do you believe this?
0: I mean, this guy is the most dangerous person ever to run for public office.
1: Yep.
0: You know, and only next to Mamdani, but Mamdani is just running for mayor, or just, you know, running the greatest city in New York and running it into the ground. This guy wants to be a United States senator. The idea that this guy would be sitting in the United States Senate in the chamber where greats like William Webster and the giants of the Senate serve, Abdul El Sayed is going to be sitting there in that Senate chamber, is an absolute disgrace to the country.
1: Mark Thiessen, he better not win. I'm serious.
0: Yeah.
1: He better not win. It's not like they have a bad candidate. Mike Rogers, even if he was a Democrat,
0: great
1: has the
0: guy.
1: Prototypical background
0: guy.
1: For a public servant.
0: Yep.
1: I love it also, he was asked, you know, he is successful, he's wealthy. And there's nothing wrong with that. And I thought Jeff Bezos said it to Brett on Wednesday. Yeah, successful people should be proud of their success. When you vilify, you should know when you go to the voting booth, if someone is vilifying success,

0: he shouldn't be getting your vote. Because that's what our goal is.
1: Yes. My favorite part of the debate was when El Sayed said that Mike Rogers has a house in Florida, and he said, well, you have a house in the UAE.
0: Yeah, it's true.
1: Yeah. Where do you represent?
0: I didn't even know the UAE was on Zillow. How do you even know?
1: I didn't either.
0: Yeah.
1: I didn't either.
0: I know. Certain podcasters pick up houses in Qatar.
1: I've heard that.
0: Yeah.
1: I've heard that.
0: Mark Thiessen, thanks so much. Back in a moment.
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10: WPG is South Jersey's news authority.
11: Hope Leo says he'll undergo surgery this week to remove an early stage growth from his lung. The 71-year-old pontiff made the announcement today during his noon prayer at St. Peter's Square. Leo says that recently, during some medical tests, doctors discovered a nodule in his lung and that it was detected at a very early stage. At least four people are dead after the first hurricane of the Atlantic season makes landfall. Hurricane Isaias hit the Florida Panhandle Friday night, where it caused damage that has been described as catastrophic. Isaias has killed two people in Florida and two in Alabama. The storm is weakened inland, but continues to cause damage, including widespread power outages. About 10 million people remain under flood alerts from northern Florida to southern Virginia. Lawyers for Krista Pike say she is now back in prison in Tennessee after being released from the hospital following a botched lethal injection last month.
12: Pike has been transferred to the Deborah K. Johnson Rehabilitation Center in Nashville, where she had been held before her planned execution on September 30th. Her attorney said Saturday she's continuing to receive medical care. Pike survived after being given two doses of a lethal injection drug at the prison. Her legal team also renewed their calls for Tennessee Governor Bill Lee to commute Pike's death sentence, pushing him to change the sentence to life in prison without parole. I'm Lisa Carton.
11: The U.S. is sanctioning the International Criminal Court, accusing the global court of unjustly pursuing war crimes against Israel, American service members, and the Trump administration. Mitch McCann has more.
13: Essentially, these sanctions will stop American businesses doing any business with the International Criminal Court. It will also allow the U.S. to seize any assets of the ICC that are here in the U.S. And the U.S. has already sanctioned 17 of the ICC's judges and officials.
11: The sanctions were announced shortly after former ICC judge Navi Pillay was awarded the Nobel Peace Prize for her contributions to international law. She was recently the lead on a U.N. report that found that Israel committed genocide in Gaza. I'm Jennifer Kuiper.
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3: Today or yesterday was October 7th. This is why you should get absolutely angry. He could not bring himself to even acknowledge the pain, the terrorism, the rape, the murders, cutting off of women's breasts, putting children in ovens, and killing them in front of their families. Could not even muster.
4: So I've
3: and
4: condemned
3: he
4: that.
3: He could not even muster.
4: I've condemned that, but I didn't turn it into political theater
3: not.
4: Like you just
3: he
4: did.
3: He did not.
4: So I'm so sorry, but like I'm not somebody who tries to make political theater out of other people's pain.
5: So that was the tone and tenor of the debate. And that's not Alyssa Slotkin against Mike Rogers. That's what Mike Rogers had last time. She's a CIA agent who, you know, is not, well, she's a liberal, but she's center left and maybe a little bit further than center. But you have normal debates. He's, you know, Mike Rogers got the FBI background, the military background. She got the CIA background, got high level debates. This guy tried to make it. He's got a high education, by the way. I mean, he's not an official doctor, but he went pretty far with his education. I think Oxford's mixed in there, too. But he absolutely looked like a total clown. And Mike Rogers showed a lot of emotion, a little bit exasperated, because he can't believe he's debating a guy that does not know the difference between Israel and Iran, says they're equally a threat. He's debating a guy that thinks he can get gas prices down by no longer using gas and oil. He's debating a guy that says it's all about affordability and people's prices. He has no plan to make things more affordable. We're debating a guy that says that Iran has never been a threat. The Ayatollah, not a good guy, but not a problem. So he's got no foreign policy. I don't think he actually has any knowledge. I don't think he's even pro-American. And can you imagine being against oil and gas and being from trying to win in Michigan, really where every major car manufacturer has made and every union lives off the oil and gas core? I mean, California, they're trying to do that. It's falling on its face. In New York, they're trying to do it with banning oil and gas cars. They moved away from that. I have news for you, and it's scary, because I didn't think this last year. I think it's this year. Democrats have not changed. They just know they're out of power. Their ideas are unpopular and exposed. When they get back in power, they're going to shove it down your throat. I'm convinced of it. And there's no Joe Manchin or Kristen Sinema and maybe Fetterman to stop it. You listen to the Brian Kilmeade Show. We talk a little sports when we get back with the best in the business. Greg Carton of OutKick. Don't move.

0: Your WPG Atlantic City Electric AccuWeather forecast for South Jersey. Today, expect rain and gusty winds from tropical rainstorm Isaias, potentially causing flooding in streets and areas with poor drainage. The temperature will reach a high of 68. Tonight will be overcast with a few showers and thunderstorms from the same tropical rainstorm, leading to slower travel and reduced visibility. With a low of 59, tomorrow morning will be cloudy with a chance of showers, but expect a mix of clouds and sun in the afternoon with a high of 71. I'm AccuWeather meteorologist Joe Lundberg on WPG Talk Radio 95.5.
1: News. I'm Paul Stevens. President Trump says he's now considering joining strikes against the Houthis after an American citizen was among 12 people killed in the latest airport attack in Saudi Arabia.
2: President Trump says he'll be speaking with Saudi's Crown Prince Mohammed bin Salman, calling the attack on Riyadh's King Khalid Airport unacceptable.
1: Fox's Madeline Rivera.

0: There are deaths now being reported in the aftermath of Hurricane Isaias. Fox's Jonathan Seri in Pensacola, Florida.
1: Fallen trees are blamed for at least three storm-related deaths in Florida and Alabama. Two victims killed in their homes, a third in a motor vehicle, and a fourth death involved a man here in Pensacola. He was trying to power his house, running a generator in his garage. He succumbed to carbon monoxide.
0: Meantime, hundreds of thousands of folks still without power. 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

0: you're interested in it, Brian's talking about it. You're with Brian Kilmeade.
1: All right, we are back, and with me in studio, it's becoming a regular thing, and hopefully it continues for a long time. Craig Carton, host of The Craig Carton Show on OutKick.com. Also, you hear him on WFAN, which also streams on Sirius. Craig, great to see you.
2: Yeah, good to see you, too. And I know you like coming here every Friday.
1: I know. You like coming here every Friday, and I always like looking forward, thinking about this show, our appearance here, and then next week. But I also sometimes think about what happened last week.
2: Yeah, I know you do.
1: Can we hear this?
2: Next Friday, when I come in and sit down with you,
1: yes,
2: when the Giants are 2-2 and lost at home to the Arizona Cardinals, and Jameis Winston throws 3 interceptions,
1: okay,
2: are you going to sit here and say you still believe that the season is going to end well? Yeah, well, listen. You can't be perfect, Brian.
1: You are so against the Giants. And I'm just, you think I'm a blind Giant fan. I'm really not. I haven't proven it to you yet. But what happened in that game? 2 interceptions.
2: Yeah, I was close.
1: and the Giants come back, hold on to win.
2: Yeah, it's interesting, though. The last 2 games they played, both wins, by the way, the game came down to the final play at your goal line. So you get the Holland interception 2 weeks ago. You get the interception by Banks this past Sunday, the game you were at. Against the Cardinals, and because of those 2 plays and the Cam Ward, the worst pass of the year, and then Mike LaFleur, the worst play caller in the NFL, played right into your hands. But look, you never apologize for the games you win, because no one goes back, you know, 3 months from now and goes, hey, wait a minute, I know you're in the playoffs, but remember how you got lucky to beat the Titans or the Cardinals? No. So enjoy the 3-1 start. It ain't going to last.
1: Well, excuse me?
2: I'm sorry?
1: What did you just say?
2: I said enjoy the 3-1 start.
1: And then what did you say after
2: that? I added it ain't going to last.
1: Why?
2: I didn't say that.
1: Yeah, I heard that at the end.
2: Because you're not a very good football team. And by the way, you could beat Washington this Sunday. You know, Jane Daniels is coming back, but who knows with that left elbow of his, how good he is. And Washington's not very good anyway, but... enjoy it. You might be 4-1.
1: Well, remember, 2 years ago, Washington was in the playoffs.
2: Yeah.
1: And then Jane Daniels gets hurt, so last year was a wash. They got the same talent. So, I mean, they just haven't shown it.
2: These have turnover roster-wise for them. It's weird. They're a weird team. Like, they scored 30 points with Marcus Mariota as their quarterback when Daniels got hurt a couple weeks back. So you don't know what you're going to get. Now, he's hurt. The elbow's, you know, dislocated. It's not a throwing elbow, obviously, but I hope you go 4-1. Because I think about you all the time, too. And I say to myself, when the Giants won, my dear friend Brian Kilmeade's probably very happy right now. And I root for my friend's success.
1: You do?
2: I do.
1: Since when? Is this the same Craig Carton?
2: Yeah, I'm not one of these guys that wants my friends not to be happy or do well.
1: Oh, okay.
2: I want you to be happy and content.
1: Well, the other thing we don't have, just so you know, Craig was on Fox and Friends. And he made Lawrence Jones very happy by predicting it would be an all-Texas Super Bowl.
2: Yeah, I did say that, didn't I?
1: And then last night, the Cowboys lose 24-16.
2: Yeah, I'm having a bad year.
1: I mean, at home. This is another against the Bucs, who are winless.
2: Yeah, well, listen. And they were favored by like 8.5 points, the Dallas Cowboys were. And they have a really good offense. And what I loved about the game last night is after the game, as Dak Prescott was walking down that long corridor to the locker room, there was an employee at Cowboys Stadium going the other way who says, that was embarrassing. And Dak stopped. He's like, excuse me? He goes, embarrassing. And Dak admitted it after the game at a press conference. So even Cowboy employees, like the janitor, was like, yo, that was embarrassing, Dak.
1: That is,
2: and he's right.
1: Right.

0: It is. It wasn't his final interception was not his fault, but
1: no, the tight end Ferguson dropped the ball in his hands as they're going in to score to maybe even tie the game.
0: Yeah, I just want you because Pete cut this. I just want you to experience it once again.
1: Yeah,
0: what happened Sunday?
1: Pete cut
0: 1:00.
1: Something we don't use.
0: What, you don't like Pete?
1: I love Pete.
0: Do you?
1: Great guy. I like the fact you have a policy where your producers get to work from home on Fridays too. That's you're a good boss.
0: Well, wait a second. I didn't have that policy.
1: Yeah. Oh, right. Well, that's what Allison told me. She goes, yeah, Brian's the best. I just stay home on Friday.
0: Right. No, I just send it at Brian's the best. let's listen. Cut 48.
2: Winston flushed down. Winston's pass is caught for the touchdown. Malachi Fields. Winston over the middle. He's got neighbors. Touchdown. Winston to the end zone. Wow. It's caught. Theo Johnson for the touchdown. Giants coming. Brissett's pass intercepted. Deontay Banks. And he will score. And for a second straight week, it's the Giants defense.
0: So
1: what about the interceptions?
0: Oh, we didn't have time.
1: Pete's fired.
0: Yeah, no, Pete knows. Yeah, it's a good moment, and it was great. Good, they honored the 86.
1: Yeah, it was great. By the way, I love those jerseys too. The 86 jerseys are money.
0: Let's go back.
1: And having all the guys come out there was great. And look, you're 3-1. Enjoy it, because the Eagles, you're all banged up now. Lane Johnson retires. He has some mental health issues, quite famously now. And they trade Cam Jurgens, another piece of their offensive line that dominated. Saquon Barkley's out for a couple weeks with the hamstring. Devontae Smith hasn't played in a couple weeks. So right now, today, and I did not expect this to happen, Brian, the NFC East is legitimately up for grabs. You guys have a chance now, even though I don't believe in you, to actually win the division. That's right on the table.
0: So I was right in front of J.J. McCarthy all day, and I'm just wondering to myself, 2 weeks from now, if Winston throws that second interception, you know, but they were both bad interceptions, and they resulted in scores.
1: It's the Jameis Winston experience, they call it.
0: Right. So you know what a leader he is. He's so respected. I hear he's the greatest guy. If you're Harbaugh 2 weeks from now, and the game's on the line, and all of a sudden you find yourself losing 19-17, and McCarthy understands the playbook.
1: Yeah, I think it depends if you're winning, though, or losing. You know, coaches.
0: Like how secure would you be if you're Winston?
1: Look, not very secure, but if they lose, like if they lose to Washington and he has a couple interceptions and doesn't have the three touchdowns like he had last week, I think you grow less content with him as your quarterback. And then you get closer to bringing J.J. McCarthy in. But you know, the other thing, and you're not alone, a lot of Giant fans are having that conversation, how many bad weeks of football from Jameis Winston will I tolerate before you go to J.J. McCarthy? But you guys also talk about J.J. McCarthy like he's a good quarterback. He's not.
0: Yet.
1: Maybe, by the way, and maybe you're right.
0: Yeah.
1: Maybe you're
0: maybe
1: right.
0: Maybe he's Darnold.
1: When you look at me, you look at me with such a gloating face. The joy you get when I come in after a Giant win, it's tangible.
0: Right.
1: You're so happy with yourself
0: now. Last year there was four times. I mean, literally.
1: I know. I only won three last year. Yeah.
0: Jet fan.
1: I wish I had that look, though.
0: Let's talk about baseball for a second. You know, Peter King has this book out. I'm sure you'll interview him. He's got 30 years in sports. And he says they did a Gallup-Harris poll. It was Gallup poll. What is America's pastime? By one point, it was baseball. When he started. And he talks about his first chapter, his Boomer Esiason, your former partner.
1: Yeah.
0: Him getting drafted, so disappointed in the second round. Thought he was a first round pick. And he ends up being in the perfect situation with Sam Weish. And you know that better than anybody. But there was, do you know how Phil Simms got his tryout with Washington? He had a catch with Joe Gibbs. If you think about how one sport has evolved and one has stood pat, I can't believe the difference. Why do you think that is? Why did America embrace one and leave the other one behind?
1: I think we always embraced football, but don't forget, baseball had a 50-year head start on football in this country. Although there was an NFL in the 50s, and there's only 4, 5, 6 teams, et cetera, I don't think football really was accepted by the country because we romanticized baseball in movies, in books, in poems, in stories, you know, all those types of things. And it was our national pastime. We like violence, though. We like scoring. We like big hits. And the NFL figured that out kind of in a similar way that the WWE figured that out. I know they're two totally different entities, but that's what the male American public likes. So I would agree that football has surpassed baseball national pastime. And I can back it up with ratings and interest and all those other things. Football's gone under drastic changes where baseball has not, but that's also the beauty of baseball.

0: that's 60 feet, 6 inches, you know, the mound to home plate has not changed. And I think if you went back and redid that poll and you polled people, let's say 60 and over, I think the answer is probably still baseball. I think under 60, it's unequivocally football.
1: Yeah, I'm very curious. Obviously, the only hope you have baseball is older players and trying to get their kids. And I when I go to baseball games, I see a lot of kids still. So I'm very curious to see what's going to happen with it. But I just don't know how, without changing the fundamentals of the game. Because, you know, as a soccer guy, people are saying not enough scoring.
0: Right.
1: Okay.
0: For the American public, Europe,
1: the red, it dominates. Fine with it, yeah.
0: But that, they grew up with that. That's culture.
1: And with baseball, they get nervous if the pitching's too good.
0: You know, it's really interesting about baseball. Like, I grew up on Sandlot, so you grew up. And whatever the sport was, we played it as kids growing up in the 70s on the East Coast, right? African-American athletes are not playing baseball as much as their ancestors did. You know, the generation before them. A lot of white kids aren't either. You know, because of video games and the phone and all these other distractions we have. But if you took a look at the racial makeup of baseball players, there's not a lot of African-American baseball players in Major League Baseball.
1: All right.
0: It's a sport dominated really by Latin American players and, you know, white players.
1: You walk into a Met locker room, 80% Spanish first.
0: Yes. It's like prison.
1: Yeah, it's like we used to cover soccer. When you used to, it's like prison?
0: Where I was.
1: Oh, that's right. How long were you in for?
0: A year.
1: A year.
0: Uh-huh.
1: And it was not a lot of... I
0: was the minority by a long shot. Yeah.
1: Did you pick up any Spanish?
0: Well, I can speak Spanish. So, I was taught how to make mofongo in a microwave, though.
1: Which is what?
0: It's one of the great... It's a plantain-based dish.
1: Awesome.
0: Delicious.
1: And you
0: I can tell you, like, I want to write a cookbook, if I just go off on a tangent, about the things I learned how to make in a microwave in federal prison. Because I would put a chocolate cake in front of you that's made with the cookie part of the Oreo and grape soda and mayonnaise, and you would think it came from the best 5-star restaurant in New York City.
1: Really?
0: Yes.
1: There's no nutritional value to anything you just said.
0: When you're in prison, you're not looking for nutritional value, Brian.
1: You're not?
0: No.
1: Oh.
0: You're just looking for something that might taste a little bit like home.
1: Well,
0: and when I came back, I made it for my family, and I got kicked out of the house for a couple of days.
1: Yeah, I thought so. I'm gonna talk a few more minutes with Craig Carton. Wait, does he have to go? No, he can stay. Okay. A few more minutes with Craig Carton, and then he's going to do his Outkick show. Don't move.
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3: At least four people are dead after the first hurricane of the Atlantic season makes landfall. Hurricane Isaias hit the Florida Panhandle Friday night, where it caused damage that has been described as catastrophic. The storm weakened. Jim Forbes with more.
4: The remnants of Hurricane Isaias continue pushing north, bringing widespread rain from the southeast into the mid-Atlantic and northeast. Flash flooding remains a concern, especially in the southern Appalachians.
3: A former hurricane could cause coastal flooding in parts of Southern California. Today, heavy rain from post-tropical storm Rachel is also expected in Arizona, Nevada, and Utah. The Department of Justice is investigating five major TV networks after they suspended their coverage of President Trump. ABC, CBS, CNN, NBC, and Fox are all being investigated for alleged antitrust violations for declining to provide poll coverage last month. That was in response to Trump banning CNN, MS Now, and Politico from the White House. I'm Jennifer Kuiper.

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4: Diaz, top spinner, and it eats up McMahon, and Yandy Diaz will reach. That ball was hissing off the turf. 2-2. Big bouncer, top spinner. Nice play, Lombard. Flips it out. Throw to first. Not in time, but it goes off the face of the dugout. And in the score, Yandy Diaz. Caminero on the way to second. He's in there. And a called strike three. Did he make contact with the glove?
5: That's what I was.
4: Is it a catcher's interference? Well, look at the back of that bat.
5: Oh, yeah. Absolutely.
4: Clearly.
6: You had comedy of errors for the Yankees, who the second best record in the American League, and now they're out of the playoffs. Craig Carton, our guest, Outkick. His show on Outkick is coming up shortly. Craig, the right team won.
7: Oh, the better team won. Right. It's just embarrassing that the Yankees, A, got swept, and B, for the fourth consecutive year, get eliminated on their home turf. Like, that's not Yankee-like, right? And now the big question is, if there's going to be baseball next year, do the New York Yankees, you know, run it back again with Brian Cashman as GM and with my buddy Aaron Boone as manager going into his 10th year? You know, the Yankees have now gone 17 consecutive years without a World Series, and that's the longest drought in the franchise's history.
6: They never almost never miss the playoffs.
7: No, they don't miss the playoffs. I get the sense, though, that your audience, because you're national, loves the fact that the New York Yankees, like sometimes we're myopic, like we're New Yorkers, Yankees, Yankees, Yankees. But outside of our little world, people love the fact that Tampa was singing New York, New York at Yankee Stadium.
6: But they hate the Dodgers more, I think. And the Dodgers again.
7: Well, because the Dodgers represent buying championships to a lot of people. Right. We spend more money. We defer all the payments. We have an all-star at every single position, blah, blah, blah. Most people don't like that.
6: See, what I like too, they built up their farm system and they deserve credit. But with the deferring thing, to me, is kind of...
7: Yeah, but every team can do it. You know, so I think we're yelling at the Dodgers more so because our owner doesn't do it, right? Like, you can defer payments if you want. If you're the Cincinnati Reds, they choose not to.
6: But don't you think it's a lot for a player to say, give me minimum wage?
7: I guess. I think Ohtani's obviously a unique cat because he makes more money off the field than anybody anyway. Yeah. So he can defer, you know, $700 million bucks.
6: He's like he's got like a utility infielder salary.
7: Yeah. What's going to be interesting there, not to get too in the weeds on it, is when their owner, Mark Walters, gets indicted by the feds for fraud, which seems like that's going to happen at some point in the next few months.
6: Right.
7: And then what happens with the money he was
6: and
7: supposed to be putting away?
6: And the Lakers.
7: Well, the Lakers too, yeah. But that's why the Lakers got sold.
6: Yeah.
7: He sold the Lakers because he needed cash because allegedly he was moving money around that you're not allowed to move around, but I don't claim to know all the specifics of that one.
6: That's good because usually you'll make stuff up, right? You don't say you don't claim.
7: It's called being a radio show host.
6: Thank you. Not all of us. So, Craig, by the way, just a small note.
7: Yes.
6: Tampa Rays might be the best organization in sports with very little budget.
7: Yeah.
6: With almost no
7: fan
6: base.
7: Their budget was a third of the Yankees' budget.
6: They're always contending.
7: Yes.
6: And that is a great team.
7: Yeah, and Kevin Cash is a great manager, not a good one. People say I look a lot like him. You might want to put up if Pete's got nothing else to do today, maybe a split screen on that.
6: Pete's got a lot more to do.
7: He does.
6: Quick thing. We have to talk about WNBA for all the wrong reasons. Asia Wilson, as you know, she decided to go in the stands because someone pointed at her.
7: Yeah.
6: She scored. Yeah. She's one of the best players in the league.
7: Yeah.
6: Kamala Harris is there to talk about it. Cut 46.
8: Asia, it's Kamala calling, my dear.

0: calling to say congratulations, my soror, the MVP, or should I say the history-making five-time MVP. Please just keep doing what you are doing. You are rewriting the record books with joy, grace, style, and a work ethic that inspires young people everywhere. And we are all so proud of you.
1: Okay. So she

0: Really?
1: Yes. And that resonated with me. Not that I did, because I didn't. I went to public school growing up. But why are you ashamed of who you are?
0: Right.
1: Like, it's not cool to claim, you know, oh, you know, I grew up in poverty or in a bad socioeconomic situation, and survival's a real thing. And there's a lot of athletes that do have that story, and a lot of successful business people who do have that story. Why are you embarrassed about who you really are? And I thought that was just typical of the WNBA.
0: Oh, yes, it's all about race.
1: Where it's all BS. It's all crap.
0: Race and sexuality. Yeah. Sophie Cunningham, would you say she has to be traded because she's a distraction from the Fever?
1: No. I mean, she's beautiful, so maybe she's a distraction to me while watching the game. But again, there's this weird dichotomy happening right now where they can't enjoy prosperity, and they're creating these ridiculous arguments and confrontations that are pointless.
0: But here's the thing.
1: Yeah.
0: She's a workmanlike player. She's good, not great. That's why when she stood up and took that stand, it took guts. She's not the star. You can't do that. You can't touch the star.
1: No, she's not the best player on that team. She's the best looking player on that team. No,
0: but why do you keep bringing that up?
1: Because she knows it. She flaunts it, as she should.
0: She knows. You saying she knows she's attractive.
1: It's like when I got asked to be on the cover of Playgirl. I get it. Check it out.
0: You know who you are.
1: Right.
0: And the answer was no.
1: Well, because CBS said no. I said, you're damn right I'll do it. Just no full
0: frontal.
1: Thanks,
0: Craig.
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3: Possible escalation. I'm Paul Stevens, Fox News. President Trump now says the U.S. could join Saudi Arabia in launching strikes against the Iran-backed Houthi rebels following a missile attack on an airport in the Saudi capital over the weekend that killed at least 12 people.
4: President Trump says he'll be speaking with Saudi's Crown Prince Mohammed bin Salman, calling the attack on Riyadh's King Khalid Airport unacceptable. Saudi officials say the victims were of different nationalities, including 4 Saudi citizens and 1 American. Secretary of State Marco Rubio confirming the American casualties, saying these reprehensible attacks demonstrate a blatant disregard for innocent civilian life. They must stop now. The Houthis have ramped up their attacks on Saudi airports in the last week, forcing several airlines to cancel some of their flights in and out of the country.
3: Fox's Madeline Rivera in D.C. The Houthis have also been trying to disrupt shipping through the Red Sea, a critical route for Saudi oil exports. At least 4 people confirmed dead in the Gulf Coast after Hurricane Nisaias moved through the region over the weekend. Fox's Jonathan Seri in Pensacola, Florida.
5: President Trump has approved emergency declarations in Alabama, Florida, and Georgia as this region restores power and cleans up the mess from all of the downed trees blocking roads and falling on buildings. Fallen trees are blamed for at least 3 storm-related deaths in Florida and Alabama. 2 victims killed in their homes, a third in a motor vehicle, and a 4th death involved a man here in the Pensacola area. He was trying to power his home. He was running a generator in his garage, and he was overcome by carbon monoxide.
3: Meantime, much of the region still facing a flash flood threat from heavy rains still in the area. More than 300,000 people said to be without power at this moment in Florida. 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
8: That heat's going to be out there for one more day.
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3: A Philadelphia police officer is dead. Another remains hospitalized in stable condition after an ambush in West Philadelphia. Officer Shane Seiber, a 10-year veteran and father of 2, was responding to reports of a man with a gun when he was fatally shot on a home's porch. His partner was shot 12 times while the suspect allegedly fired at 9 other responding officers. Authorities IDing the gunman as Eric Lewis, a city water department employee with a criminal record that includes prior gun offenses. He's now facing multiple charges, including murder and attempted murder as well. Police in Poland, meantime, saying they've received information about a possible plot to attack Prime Minister Donald Tusk and the country's defense minister. Security officials calling an emergency meeting but have not ID'd any suspects. The warning coming amid concerns about possible Russian attacks on NATO countries supporting Ukraine. Those allegations are being denied by Moscow. The state known for executing the most number of death row inmates is withdrawing a death warrant for 1 condemned man over mental health concerns.
9: 74-year-old William Lee Thompson was condemned to die for the brutal killing of Sally Ivester in 1976 in a Miami motel. Following all court proceedings, Florida

0: Florida Governor Ron DeSantis signed his death warrant in September, but then a neuropsychologist a few days later found Thompson to be mentally incapacitated and couldn't understand he was on death row. Thompson was to be executed this coming Tuesday, but now the governor has rescinded that order pending further review. Florida has carried out 13 death sentences this year. In Miami, Evan Brown, Fox News.
1: Pope Leo says he'll undergo surgery in the coming days to remove a small lesion discovered on one of his lungs. The 71-year-old pontiff made the announcement Sunday following a traditional noon prayer at the Vatican. The Pope thanking the faithful for their support, asking for prayers. I'm Paul Stevens. This is Fox News.
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0: Your WPG Atlantic City Electric AccuWeather forecast for South Jersey. This afternoon, expect rain and gusty winds from tropical rainstorm Isaias, which could cause flooding on streets and in poorly draining areas. The temperature will reach a high of 68. Tonight will be overcast with a few showers and thunderstorms continuing from tropical rainstorm Isaias. The rain may result in slower travel and reduced visibility with a low of 58. I'm AccuWeather meteorologist Joe Lundberg on WPG Talk Radio 95.5.
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7: The Markley, Van Camp, and Robbins Show. Jamie Markley, David Van Camp, Scott Robbins. You know, so the predictions are, well, Democrats are going to take over the House, the midterms. Might even be the Senate.
8: Could be. Could be.
7: Trump is out there campaigning, says Dems are in for a big surprise.
9: I'll tell you, they're in for a big surprise. They're in for a big surprise. You just got to, very simple, you got to get out and vote. You got to get out. Just get out and vote. If you do that, we're going to win, and we're going to win big. And we're going to shove it up their
7: There you go.
8: Well.
10: That's a good closing message.
8: Yeah, it is.
10: Get out and vote so we can shove it up their keisters.
7: There you go. But there are some people that would say Trump is trying to stop people from voting. People that can legally vote. Where is this happening, by the way? Does anyone know?
10: No. It's not happening.
8: No, it's not happening.
7: Because that was what the big rally was about over the weekend with De Niro and Ruffalo and all these people, the hands off our vote.
10: Uh-huh.
7: Are you saying we want illegals to vote? Why don't you just say that?
10: Right. Just be honest about it then.
7: But they don't really say, hey, who's trying to take anybody's vote away? But they just keep yelling.
11: When that coward, that piece of Donald Trump tries to take our voice and power away, what do we tell him? Your hands off our vote.
7: What are you talking about, old man?
8: I never understood that one. I still don't get it. What are they talking about? Who's stopping them from voting?
10: They're wanting to
7: no one
10: purge the voter rolls, make sure that the illegal aliens aren't registered to vote, which never happens except occasionally and often.
7: Right. It's what it's all about.
8: Oh,
7: you have to let us cheat. He won't let us cheat.
8: You throw that hyperbolic stuff out there, and people are like, he's trying to keep us from voting.
7: Well, it does seem to be a mixed message. I think this is a good example of a mixed message, really.
9: Trump administration knows that their policies are not only crazy and cruel, they're increasingly unpopular. They can see it. They're not stupid. Well, okay. They are very stupid.
7: Okay, so are they stupid or not?
10: Right.
7: And which is it? Pick one.
10: That's been the conundrum since 2015. Right? On the one hand, I know. Trump is this like evil mastermind who managed to steal an election from Hillary Clinton using the help of Russia.
7: Yeah.
10: And on the other hand, he's a bumbling fool. It doesn't make any sense.
7: No, it doesn't. Would you say, as far as the Hollywood actors with the Trump derangement syndrome, that De Niro leads the pack?
8: I used to love his movies, too. Yeah, I would.
7: You would?
8: Yeah. Well, he's right up there. I mean, I don't know. I mean, of relevant actors,
7: you would say he's the leader.
8: I mean, yeah, I think so.
7: All right.
8: I think he's on leaderboard at number one.
7: Okay. I'm going to say I used to think that, not anymore.
8: Ooh, who took his spot?
7: Ruffalo.
8: Yeah, but nobody, does people really know who he is? If I went to the mall.
7: Oh, my gosh, yes.
10: Yeah, I mean, he was.
8: If I went to the mall and asked 20 people who's Mark Ruffalo, I mean,
10: I
8: would they be able to tell me? Really? I don't know.
10: Yeah.
8: Robert De Niro, everybody.
7: He's the freaking
8: knows.
7: Hulk, dude.
8: I know he's the Hulk, but he's not walking around in a Hulk outfit. That's.
7: Yeah, but he was reminding people that he's the Hulk. He did it over the weekend.
8: Oh
7: yeah.
11: They're going to try and stop us from taking our country back, and we're not going to let them. Trump, we're not letting you. Hands off. Hands off.

0: Boat!
1: Yeah!
0: I'm gonna Hulk out.
2: Howard Dean.
0: You like
2: Howard.
0: Me when I'm angry. Hey, I'm still here. They thought I was out for the count. I'm still here. I'm still playing the Hulk.
3: You got that? Still playing the Hulk. Got it?
0: Yeah!
2: There. That's Howard
4: Sweet.
2: Dean.
4: Sweet.
2: Yeah.
4: Good talk, bro.
2: What was that?
3: Well, that was very Howard Dean-y, as you said.
2: It was. It harkened back to that time, didn't it?
3: Well, just to remind
5: us. We're going to Washington, D.C. to take back the White House.
3: Yeah, I'd say so.
2: Maybe you went for Ruffalo now.
3: Yeah.
4: Okay.
3: There you go. Oh my God. Dude, he went off the deep. He was going concentration camps. Did you hear that?
2: No.
3: Yes, he did.
2: No.
3: Oh yeah, I'm not joking.
0: Keep the bastards away from our most vulnerable people, our beloved immigrants.
3: You mean illegal immigrants? Are you talking about legal immigrants? They all in one.
0: Because if you ain't Native American, you're a god immigrant, a god beautiful immigrant. Those are our brothers and sisters out there. They're putting in cages. They're putting in concentration camps. What? And they're going to stand at the polls and try to keep them from showing up.
4: They can't vote. Wait, yeah. I'm confused.
3: I know, too.
4: You know, that's the most disappointing thing about all of this isn't that, okay, I disagree with a Hollywood actor on politics. Big whoop, right?
3: Yeah, oh yeah.
4: I'm pretty much inured to that anyway. Yeah. But they're so freaking stupid at the same time.
3: Yeah.
4: That's embarrassing, man.
2: It is.
3: Concentration camps?
2: I know.
3: Where? What are you talking about?
2: Cages and
3: was this part of a movie you were in? You haven't. What's going on, Mark? Oh, it's insane. Okay, so that's out there. Meanwhile, in Michigan, some people having second thoughts about Abdul El-Sayed.
4: Oh, yeah, the MS Now had a group of Democrats on talking about the Michigan Senate race, and this is a Jewish woman who reluctantly admitted she might not vote for the Democrat nominee. Stepstool Abdul El-Sayed.
3: Okay.
6: My daughter goes to University of Detroit Mercy. She's in her second year of law school, and she has to hide being Jewish. And it's a hard thing to say when October 7th came. Horrible for her. Lots of tears. I may go to Mike Rogers. Sorry, guys.
7: Okay. You should not apologize. You deserve to vote and be comfortable.
4: Wow.
3: Yeah. Well, at least the little part at the end was refreshing.
4: Well, yeah, and I would say if she knows that she's on MS Now and she's in a group with other Democrats and she says, sorry, guys, I might vote for Mike Rogers, she's already filled out her ballot.
3: Yeah, probably.
4: I mean,
3: yeah,
4: I would probably wait it that way.
3: Yeah. What she did know, you know who came around the corner?
0: Yeah!
3: It was the Hulk. He was very angry.
4: Yes.
3: Golly.
2: Lunatics.
3: Now, wouldn't you agree? He's number one. He's above De Niro.
2: Yeah, he might be. I just think with name recognition alone, De Niro rose to the top. But you might be right. I mean, I don't know. They're running close, I'll tell you that.
3: I think enough people know about him, and he's just that much crazier, it seems like. So...
2: I mean, Susan Sarandon's nuts, but no, who cares, right?
3: Yeah. Well, and Springsteen. Oh, the whole thing, man. The Springsteen, dude. You hear that crap he was saying from the stage the other day? The power of the people nonsense?
2: Oh, yeah.
3: Making all the money? His memories of Minneapolis? This is very confusing to me.
8: This past winter, federal troops brought death and terror to the streets of Minneapolis. Well, they picked the wrong city. Their strength and their commitment told us that this is still America and this will not stand.
3: Okay, so decipher that

0: message from a news background, David. Yours.
1: I guess because they sort of backed off, at least in the more public raids, or figured out how to do immigration enforcement a little bit more low key.
0: Mm-hmm.
1: Then that means that the people won. I don't know. When a couple of your guys get smoked, I don't think you can put that in the W column.
2: No.
3: I'm so disheartened sometimes by all of this, because I love De Niro's movies. So many of them.
0: Yes.
3: Huge fan.
0: You love Springsteen.
3: Loved some of Springsteen stuff.
0: You love Phil Collins.
3: I don't have the same amount of affection for Phil Collins as I did for Bruce Springsteen.
0: But still.
3: But I mean, I went to several of his shows over the years, and it was this whole...
0: You were into Dave Matthews Band for a while.
3: For about 10 minutes, yeah.
0: But you went to the show.
3: After the first album. Yeah, I went to... Oh, yeah. Saw him then, too. Yeah. I mean, it's just
0: You
3: like,
0: told me at the time it was a Dave thing, and I wouldn't understand.
3: I did not say that. That bumper sticker came out long after that.
0: Got it.
3: It was still a who's that guy phase.
2: Who's that guy?
3: Yeah, right. But it was... But the thing is, I mean, you just... I say this all the time. I know that I can compartmentalize a lot of stuff.
0: Yeah.
3: And say, well, I know they're probably this way, or they've said some things that are this way. However, I love their music, or I love this record, or whatever, right?
0: Yes.
3: Or movie, whatever. I can't separate it anymore with De Niro and Springsteen. I just can't.
0: I understand.
3: I can't do it.
0: Yeah.
3: And it's not that I don't want to. I wanted to, but I just can't. They're just lunatics now.
0: Yeah. The news out there. Oh, did you guys hear this story? It's kind of a crazy thing. The groom that accidentally referred to his bride as her sister's name during the ceremony.
3: Oh, boy, howdy. Oh, man.
1: You got one job, dude.
3: Oh, you can't do that.
0: Boy, oh, boy. This is Australia, and it's going viral now, even though this happened, you know, a while back. I'll play it for you first, and then we'll...
4: Take B. Emily Grace Pumphrey.
5: Emily Grace
4: Pumphrey.
5: Emma
4: Grace Pumphrey.
3: Oh, boy.
0: Well, the sister, it's Emma and Emily.
3: Okay.
0: Yeah, it's pretty close, right?
3: That's tough.
0: Yeah, we just...
4: Take B. Emily Grace Pumphrey.
5: Emma.
0: Emma.
1: Whoops.
0: Yes. This story, though, there's more to it. Because it seems like they would have been together for a while. How does that happen?
3: Yeah.
0: They'd only known each other 10 weeks. She had gotten pregnant and decided they'd get married.
3: Oh, boy.
0: Does that change it at all?
3: Well, did he have some prior relationship with Emily?
0: No.
3: Okay.
1: Would he want to?
3: I just was just going to say that, too.
0: Well, even if he did, you think he's going to admit it?
1: Well, I think he might have just done that.
3: Yeah.
0: The thing is, as... the person is saying the name, it's almost inaudible.
3: Yeah.
0: Emily, you're nervous as all get out when you're getting married.
3: Right.
0: So you can see where that could happen.
3: Yeah.
0: So some people are giving him a little bit of grace, but some people online, oh my gosh, you know how people are.
3: I'll give him grace, but I wonder if he's looking at the bridesmaid. I wonder if she was the bridesmaid.
0: Well, yeah, she's right there.
3: Oh, gosh.
0: Again, man, I think your brain gets flooded. I mean, I went Thunderbook on this show. I can see where it could happen.
3: You didn't do it when you got married, though.
0: Well, no.
3: Okay.
0: But I'm saying in that time, it's easy to screw something up.
1: Maybe it's one of those, like, while you were sleeping scenarios, though, where he finds out that he's actually in love with the sister.
0: No, gosh, I don't think that's the case.
3: Right, David, you're right. Yeah, you're right.
0: Well, this was a couple of years ago. They're still together.
3: Well, that's good. Emma.
0: It was Emma.
3: Emma.
0: See, you just messed it up.
3: Emma Lee, he said, though, right?
0: Yes.
3: Yeah, okay.
0: Yeah, boy, the way she said it right after that, too, it was something.
4: Take B. Emily Grace Pumphrey.
5: Emma
4: Grace Pumphrey.
0: See, people were laughing.
3: At least he didn't slip up and say Elmer. That's her brother.
0: You're just going to find the win anywhere you can.
3: That would have been weirder.
0: That would have been worse. Yeah. Elmer? Oh, boy. Yeah. Okay. Got to get to an update on the five stories we're watching today in just a few.
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0: WPG is South Jersey's news authority.
1: At least four people are dead in Florida and Alabama after Hurricane Isaias hit the Florida Panhandle Friday night, where it caused damage that has been described as catastrophic. The storm has weakened as it moves inland, but continues to cause damage, including widespread power outages. Some 10 million people are under flood alerts, with heavy rain impacting an area from northern Florida to southern Virginia. Those in Florida who need a hot meal after the hurricane have somewhere to go. Gary LeBlanc with Mercy Chefs says they're setting up operations in Panama City and Live Oak to provide disaster relief.
2: And we will do anything that it takes to get to where we're needed.
1: In California, what organizers call a precautionary course adjustment has been made for today's 42nd annual Long Beach Marathon, rerouting approximately a mile and a half of the course away from the beachfront path just before mile 8. It's due to the forecast of elevated tides and oceanfront conditions after Hurricane Rachel. The 2026 Chicago Marathon is underway, with tens of thousands of runners and spectators descending on the city for the biggest race of the year. Two-time Chicago champion Bridget Koskaj saying before the race,
3: "I'm much grateful to be here again, and I'm really, really happy to be here in Chicago Marathon. I hope everything will be good."
1: Katie Zachariah is the new White House press secretary, Lisa Taylor reports.
4: President Trump confirmed the move to reporters on Friday after posting on Truth Social that Zachariah has an unblemished record of support and has been a loyal and brilliant supporter right from the beginning.
5: So that's right, Katie is going to be the press secretary. She's a friend of most of you. I know she likes people. She likes all of you, actually. I don't know if that's good or bad, but we just hired a new press secretary.
4: She currently serves as senior communications advisor to Truth Social and briefly worked at the Department of Homeland Security. She's also a lawyer and conservative commentator.
1: I'm Jennifer Kuiper.
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5: One, two, three, four.
6: Okay, number five, the Cornell Faculty Senate introduced a no-confidence resolution over the university's handling of the 2024 sexual assault allegation, even though they kicked out a couple of those dudes and banned the frat at the time.
7: So what were they supposed to do, according to these people with the no-confidence?
6: That's vote? A great question. I have no idea.
7: Or was it just we have to vote no confident so that we can say, yeah, we're in this fight too?
6: Yeah, that's pretty much. I think even that's the score. Yeah.
7: Okay, yeah. Got it.
6: Number four, President Trump has approved the firing squad execution of Nidal Hassan, the terrorist who launched a massacre at Fort Hood in 2009. You know, what did they call it at the time? Workplace violence?
7: Yes. Unreal.
6: The Obama administration?
7: I remember that, yeah. Yes.
6: Just a workplace dispute. Mm-hmm. Number three, a second person has died of the plague in Russia. Local media claimed, at least today. And then number two, Secretary of State Marco Rubio wants Russia to come clean about what's going on with that plague lab leak. Come on, how bad is it? Well, they're not going to say.
8: We'll turn over the documents. Here you go. Yeah. No problem.
7: Yeah, not going to happen.
8: We want to get along with
6: I think this is the disease is very different than what was COVID, and also there's a lot less travel between Russia and the United States. So if this thing does kind of blow up, I think Russia's probably more worried about a regional outbreak than anything else.
7: That sounds reasonable to me.
6: And then number one, despite what you might have heard from legacy media, no, President Trump did not encourage Iran to nuke California. We'll leave it at that.
8: That's a relief.
7: Well, you had the context earlier.
6: Yeah.
7: And what ABC did with it.
6: Well, he said it was sort of an aside where he was saying high gas prices are worth it because we can't let Iran have a nuclear weapon. Oh, what? You know, let them nuke Los Angeles. Let them, you know, bomb California or take out San Diego. Right. That's what he was saying. When saying, oh, yeah, we should just let him do it. A small price to pay.
8: Yeah.
6: No, I don't think even he would say that.
7: No.
6: He said some wild crap before, but I don't think he'd go that far.
7: Well, and what will be crazy is this next weekend, it'll be De Niro or Ruffalo or somebody saying he wants to nuke San Diego.
6: Right. It's already kind of baked in at this point.
8: Oh, yeah.
7: Yeah.

0: That's going to be the talking point.
1: Having to see this polling. 33% of parents would not be cool with their kids majoring in social media influencing. Because you can do that at some universities.
2: Well, why would I pay for that?
1: That's a great question.
2: Yeah, I mean, just do it on my own.
1: There's many things you could say that about.
2: Oh, yeah.
1: Some things you have to have the degree or some businesses won't look at you, mm-hmm. although that's becoming fewer and fewer.
0: Oh, yeah.
1: But for a lot of people, that's still a thing. 43% said they would support it. 24% just don't know what to think about it. This was the interesting part of the survey. 22% of adults say they would be interested in enrolling in college to get a social media influencer degree themselves.
2: Well, everybody I know who doesn't have a job posts their social media influencers.
1: What do you mean?
2: If they're like the job description, like, what are you for a living? I'm a social media influencer. Or they haven't had like a real job in a long, long time.
1: Got it.
2: Just put that up there.
1: Well, there are some people that make serious bank
2: doing
1: it.
2: Well, you can do it. I'm not saying you can't do it. It's just like, what do I need a ridiculous to? Who teaches it?
1: That's a crowded space.
2: Yeah.
1: That guy that we used to work with that David will quote every once in a while that in a meeting said, we just need things to go viral.
0: Right, you just need to go viral. Duh.
2: Yeah.
0: Did you press the go viral button? No. Well, that's where you were going wrong, dummy.
1: 32% of Americans now believe that social media influencing qualifies as a legit career. Well, it can. Some people don't see it that way. But anyway, kind of crazy to me. News out of Minnesota you'll want to hear, and a round of What's Your Story coming up.
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0: poorly draining areas. The temperature will reach a high of 68. Tonight will be overcast with a few showers and thunderstorms continuing from tropical rainstorm Isaias. The rain may result in slower travel and reduced visibility with a low of 58. I'm AccuWeather meteorologist Joe Lundberg on WPG Talk Radio 95.5.
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2: The wind here was just like a freight train or a locomotive. It was so loud.
1: Darrell Wellens of Pensacola, Florida, after a brush with Isaias, the former hurricane is blamed for 4 deaths.
3: President Trump has approved emergency declarations in Alabama, Florida, and Georgia as this region restores power and cleans up the mess from all of the downed trees, blocking roads and falling on buildings.
1: Fox's Jonathan Seri. An American was killed during an attack at an airport in Saudi Arabia. Houthi rebels are being blamed.
4: This was the second such attack in just 48 hours and raises questions about if the United States could come to the defense of Saudi Arabia.
1: Fox's Trey Yingst, the airport remains closed. 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
4: The Markley, Van Camp, and Robbins Show. I'm Jamie Markley, the Gen Xer. The millennial David Van Camp, the sexy award-winning boomer is Scott Robbins. Hey. I'm laughing because, David, you have shared a clip with me.
5: Yes.
4: Of Whoopi Goldberg. This is from The View today.
5: Today, yes. The cows on The View talking about President Trump at a rally saying that, yeah, I mean, higher gas prices are worth it to take out the nuclear threat of Iran because they could, you know, otherwise take out major American cities. Like,
4: time out a second. It's your computer, Scott. Turn it off.
6: It is off.
4: No, it's bleeding.
6: No, they were, it's better. Gone now. I didn't touch
5: that. No, that's okay. Oh, that's some construction going on outside of my studio.
4: Oh, got it.
5: Yeah, that's
4: sometimes Scott leaves the computer up and then it bleeds over.
5: No,
6: you mean, I tell you, no, it doesn't. No, yeah, it is.
5: That, yeah, that's a, yeah. They're doing some work.
4: All right. So apologies to you, Scott, from me. There was no monkey buttons to be had there.
6: That's my brand. So David's working at a dentist office. I didn't know.
4: Oh, my gosh. All right. So the Whoopi clip.
5: Yes.
4: Should I play the Trump clip first?
5: Oh, sure, yeah.
4: Like the actual clip?
5: Yeah.
4: Of what he said, and this is last night, it's been taken completely out of context. Now, where's that freaking clip?
5: The dentist, the hygienist took it.
6: He might have, yeah, I don't know.
4: I got the clip. Here it is. Roll it.
7: And again, remember, with the world just artificial, it's a little bit high. It's a small price to pay for keeping the world safe, keeping our country safe. They can take out a city. Let him take out Los Angeles. Let him take out San Diego. This is a very small price to pay. And it's going to be over with very soon. It's essentially almost over with. And they might keep going a little long. You know, they always say they have a big threshold for pain. They need it. Let me tell you, they need it.
4: Okay. Yeah. So, in context of that, this is Whoopi Goldberg today.
5: Yes.
4: Roll it.
8: How this has not enraged people in government. I mean, this is supposed to be the president of the United States. Mm-hmm. And they say, oh, no, he's kidding. He doesn't sound like he's kidding.
5: He's not kidding about anything.
8: He cavalierly says, take out San Diego.
9: Yeah.
8: Okay, take out L.A. Governor Newsom called his comments deranged and dangerous. But why isn't anybody on fire about the fact that the man is talking about taking out?
4: Because they understand the context.
5: Right. They understand that, you know, he was doing the weave thing, but he wasn't saying, yeah, they could do this and it's the same as a little bit higher gas prices. No, he's saying, no, what would you rather have? Iran.

0: nuking Los Angeles or higher gas prices.
1: Of course. Okay.
2: States in his own country.
3: Yeah.
2: Now, you know, if somebody said, well, why not start with Washington, D.C.? People would be up in arms. Mm-hmm. People would be up in arms. What is going on? And what's happening?
1: What's happening is you don't understand what Trump was saying.
0: Right.
1: And this will be the new Find People hoax.
0: Yes.
1: You know.
4: And you had people, and I'm not talking about the neo-Nazis or the white nationalists, because they should be condemned totally. But you had many people in that group other than neo-Nazis and white nationalists.
5: He said there's fine people on both sides.
0: Right.
5: There's fine people.
0: He didn't condemn white supremacists, white nationalists, and neo-Nazis, except for that part where he literally explicitly did.
1: Exactly. Okay.
6: So predictable.
1: Well, dude,
6: it's so crazy and predictable, but it's predictable.
1: I mean, and if you missed
6: it, what's going to happen? I knew it when I heard it.
1: Well, Good Morning America.
6: Of course.
1: You know, before.
7: This morning, President Trump facing growing criticism after suggesting Iran could, quote, take out Los Angeles or San Diego, two American cities run by Democrats.
1: Yeah, right. Same thing.
6: Who is that on that report?
1: Rachel Scott.
0: Yeah, Rachel Scott.
6: Well, she's got a cold all the time.
1: When she's talking, normally it's like this, but then when it's the recorded
6: story, exactly.
5: Then she gets up here like this.
6: Yeah, it's just like stuffy nose or something. Yeah,
5: yes.
6: It's weird. Okay.
5: I'm going to prove my point.
1: Oh, gosh.
6: Yeah. Like, give her some NyQuil.
1: Yep. So, well, if you know someone that's where they get their news from, ABC,
0: yeah.
1: You know, and you're getting together this weekend coming up, then you'll know.
5: Well, aren't you sick and tired of Trump saying we should take out American cities?
1: And then you're going to have to explain to him and try to do it nicely.
6: It's so taxing.
0: No, I'm actually kind of done trying to be nice about it, because the people that I know, at least, who do bring that kind of stuff up and like just totally believe it, hook, line, and sinker, are never doing it in a polite, like, hey, what's your thoughts on this? It's always like, your guy just... I'm like, okay, well, you're too stupid to have this conversation at this point. I've had
1: it
0: with
1: this. You just leave it at that?
0: Yeah. I've had it with this dump.
1: Yeah.
0: Well,
1: different people are at different stages of that whole thing.
0: Well, there's one person that I know that when I played for them, the fine people thing where he says, and I'm not talking about the white nationalists, neo-Nazis, but whatever.
1: Right.
0: I said, oh, but we knew what he was saying. Well, wait a minute. That's not the same thing at all. You just completely started a different conversation.
1: So now you're recognizing he actually didn't say it, but you can mind read him to know that that's what he meant.
0: Right.
1: Okay.
0: Yeah. Right. Didn't realize you were auditioning for a role on The Boys.
6: There you go.
1: All right. Well, I mentioned Minnesota. News out of there. And this is another politician that's getting caught with some luxury trips.
0: Mm-hmm.
1: And this is Keith Ellison?
0: Keith Ellison, Attorney General. And CNN, of all places. Maybe it's because they just closed the deal with the new ownership.
6: It's Skydance now.
0: Yeah, yep. But they were pressing Keith Ellison on taking these luxury vacations that were sponsored and paid for by, corporate lobbyists.
1: Oh,
0: no.
1: Wow. Okay.
8: Why go on these international trips that are sponsored by corporate lobbyists?
9: Well, from Mexico, we have a large amount of fentanyl coming through. There are a lot of international issues that we deal with every day.
8: Ellison did not mention South Africa or France in our discussion.
9: I mean, I understand how this game is played. I mean, us reporters and politicians always, oh, you went on a trip and try to embarrass the politician. I understand that thing. But I will say that there is real work that we're doing that is important for our constituents. And it has a lot to do with the fact that we live in a globalized world.
8: The concern from...
9: I get it.
8: Ethics.
9: I know where you're coming from. And I'm just telling you that we have substantive programs.
1: Uh-huh.
9: Our constituents that are disadvantaged.
1: Yeah. Like what?
9: We are not having meaningful conversations with international partners.
1: Okay.
9: I'd like to end the conversation right there.
1: I thought you would.
8: Thank you.
9: Whatever.
8: I appreciate it. Thank you.

0: Yeah, whatever.
1: Whatever.
0: I thought you were CNN. This is supposed to be friendly. I don't go on Fox. Right.
1: No, he is. And I'll say, just of all the politicians I've ever had any sort of interaction with, he was by far the rudest. And this was before I was a talk show host. I was running a show. Well, I guess maybe I was filling in at that time. Anyway, I was running a show, and they were going to interview him. And so I had to call him and get him on the line. And I said, yes, I think he was a congressman at the time. I said, Mr. Ellison, and you know, we're going to come to you in about 2 minutes. And he goes, well, I'm not going to wait on hold for that long. Click. Holds, hangs up. I'm like, well, dude, it's 2 minutes. I want to make
0: sure. 2 minutes?
1: Yeah.
0: Wow.
1: And then I call him back, and I'm like, all right, we got 30 seconds. And he's like, fine. I'm like, what a brat.
0: No kidding. Yeah, I think it'd be even worse if you were in a romantic relationship with him.
1: Well, yeah.
0: From what I heard.
1: Allegedly hits women.
2: Well, you know, problem. Anger. Can you imagine this guy, though? He's in Mexico, and he's talking with the cartels about fentanyl. I mean, shut up. Who believes that? Hi, Keith Ellison, AG from Minnesota. How are you?
0: Is that what he was actually trying to say, that he was down there trying to negotiate with the cartels?
2: Well, he's talking about the fentanyl crisis, and now, you know, you got to extinguish
1: be more like
2: it.
1: His counterparts in Mexico.
2: Yeah. Golly.
0: It was just a little trip to Cancun. That's where all the cartels are hanging out.
2: Right, the cartels,
0: no big deal.
2: Yeah, and
0: all
2: leaders.
0: All inclusive, yeah.
2: Spokespersons, yeah.
0: All right,
2: problem.
0: It's that time. We go around the table. It's What's Your Story, and David, what's yours?
1: Teachers union boss Randy Weingarten went to an immigration detention center because that apparently has something to do with educating children.
0: Dude, how long is this going to go on?
1: Dude, I don't know. She seems to be flailing a lot more than she used to. Like, her swagger is gone, and it's just sort of, now it's every leftist cause she's going to attach herself to.
2: Yeah, man.
3: This is one of the most despicable things that our current government does.
2: What's that?
3: They put people have not committed any crimes.
0: They
3: immigrants. They deport them, or they put them, they detain them and deport them in
0: yeah, Obama did that.
1: Yeah, who built the cages?
0: Yeah,
1: Obama.
0: So?
3: In conditions that are unimaginable.
0: Really?
3: And we saw families coming out here who had just visited their loved ones. These immigrants want what my grandparents wanted when they came to America, a better life.
0: Yeah, I bet your grandparents did it legally.
3: They work hard. They play by the rules. They not be detained or deported because we have a broken immigration system.
0: Oh,
3: we
0: gosh.
3: Should fix the immigration system.
0: That
3: but the cruelty
0: line?
3: Of this government right now is terrible.
2: Oh, please. What does this have to do with educating children?
0: Nothing.
2: Yeah. What are you doing?
0: You're an activist. Jeez.
2: Anybody stay in their freaking lane?
1: No, again, it's the Omnicause, dude.
2: You're right.
0: Oh, gosh. All right, Scotty, what do you got for your story?
2: Disgraced televangelist Jim Baker died.
0: Oh, yeah, I saw that.
2: I don't know if you saw that or not. And I hadn't thought of him for decades. Maybe thought of him.
0: No.
2: Been a long, long time.
0: Yeah.
2: I had forgotten some of the things, the scandals. $279,000 in hush money.
0: Is that what it was?
2: That was the settlement with Jessica Hahn. Remember that?
0: Oh, yeah.
2: Yeah.
0: Because Sam Kinison dated her for a while after that.
2: Yeah, which was bizarre, too.
0: It was wild.
2: Anyway, he was 86 years old. She said, his widow said, it's with a broken heart that I share that my beloved husband, Jim Baker, went home to be with the Lord this evening. I'm not going to take money on that one, but okay, we'll roll, okay? That's what he did. She said, for 66 years, this guy has been preaching the gospel of Jesus Christ, blah, blah, blah, on and on it went.
0: Mm-hmm.
2: But the Praise the Lord Club, the PTL thing, the TV show,
0: yeah,
2: it was like 4 or 5 million every time it was on.
0: What?
2: Viewers, like eyeballs on this thing, because it was on different markets at different times.
0: Oh, back in the day?
2: Yeah, yeah.
0: Oh,
2: yeah,
0: my
2: no,
0: gosh.
2: No,
0: okay,
2: no,
0: yeah.
2: No, not recently, no.
0: I'm like, what?
2: No. Even when Caitlin Clark was on there, many people watching. Yeah, but back in the day, I mean, the PTL Club thing was huge.
0: Oh, yeah. Well, that's why it was such a huge story.
2: Yeah.
0: When the whole thing went crashing down.
2: Yeah, anyway. Dead at the age of 86.
0: Yeah. For my story, did you hear there was an announcement from Aerosmith?
2: Yeah, I did see this.
0: Oh, yeah?
4: Do you even know how to spell Aerosmith? It's Anne Friends, Ross. Aerosmith,

0: and friend.
1: That looks great. Don't you miss performing?
0: Of all the things I ever missed, I miss my mind the most.
2: So that was a big promo video out on social media.
3: Yep.
2: Sign in Los Angeles, Aerosmith and Friends. There's going to be a couple of shows, at least. Because remember, they had to retire because of his voice.
3: Yeah. Well, yeah, because he blew it out completely.
2: But then I forget where it was where he got up and sang, and we were all like, holy smokes, he can still sing.
4: Yeah, he sounded a lot better than I thought he would.
3: Yeah.
2: But I think it might be one of those things where he could sing every once in a while, but to go on tour would be too much.
3: So they're doing two shows, is that right?
2: Yeah, that's the way I understand it.
3: With friends, I don't know what that means. I guess
2: that'd be a bunch of people get up and play with
3: people
2: him.
3: Show up.
2: Yeah, that would be fun.
3: Yeah, it should be fun, yeah.
2: Yeah, so maybe for some of these, you don't have to retire, you just do a show occasionally?
3: I'm 78 years old.
2: I know, man, it's amazing, isn't it?
3: Yeah, it is.
2: It's pretty wild. Oh, my gosh. Cockfighting scandal. Nimrod's in the news. You don't want to miss that one. And a news update next.
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6: At least four people are dead in Florida and Alabama after Hurricane Isaias hit the Florida Panhandle Friday night, where it caused damage that has been described as catastrophic. The storm has weakened as it moves inland, but continues to cause damage, including widespread power outages. Some 10 million people are under flood alerts, with heavy rain impacting an area from northern Florida to southern Virginia. Those in Florida who need a hot meal after the hurricane have somewhere to go. Gary LeBlanc with Mercy Chefs says they're setting up operations in Panama City and Live Oak to provide disaster relief.
7: And we will do anything that it takes to get to where we're needed.
6: In California, what organizers call a precautionary course adjustment has been made for today's 42nd annual Long Beach Marathon, rerouting approximately a mile and a half of the course away from the beachfront path just before mile 8. It's due to the forecast of elevated tides and oceanfront conditions after Hurricane Rachel. The 2026 Chicago Marathon is underway, with tens of thousands of runners and spectators descending on the city for the biggest race of the year. Two-time Chicago champion Bridget Koskaj saying before the race,
8: I'm much grateful to be here again, and I'm really, really happy to be here in Chicago Marathon. I hope everything will be good.
6: Katie Zachariah is the new White House press secretary, Lisa Taylor reports.
9: President Trump confirmed the move to reporters on Friday after posting on Truth Social that Zachariah has an unblemished record of support and has been a loyal and brilliant supporter right from the beginning.
10: So that's right, Katie is going to be the press secretary. She's a friend of most of you. I know she likes people. She likes all of you, actually. I don't know if that's good or bad, but we just hired a new press secretary.
9: She currently serves as senior communications advisor to Truth Social and briefly worked at the Department of Homeland Security. She's also a lawyer and conservative commentator.
6: I'm Jennifer Kuiper.
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6: So you are basically inviting this regime to come out and take two American cities, which he must have forgotten. 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Mm-hmm. 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
2: All right. Nimrods in the News, little FBI raid in Florida. This is Miami-Dade, and this is the horse country enclave in that county. Detectives show up there. 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
3: Uh-oh.
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2: 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And you got a guy being held on bail. $10,500. That's it.
3: Man.
2: For several thousand roosters.
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13: Mode in the South. I'm Pam Puso, Fox News. President Trump has approved emergency declarations for 3 states in the aftermath of what was Hurricane Isaias. Fox's Jonathan Seri is in Pensacola, Florida.
14: Georgia, Alabama, and Florida cleaning up after this massive storm toppled trees onto houses, including this live oak that came crashing down on the home of Daryl Wellens.
15: The wind here was just like a freight train or a locomotive. It was so loud.
14: Fallen trees are blamed for at least 3 storm-related deaths in Florida and Alabama. 2 victims killed in their homes, a third in a motor vehicle, and a 4th death involved a man here in Pensacola. He was trying to power his house, running a generator in his garage. He succumbed to carbon monoxide.
13: Hundreds of thousands of people still without power. Heavy rain is now heading to the northeast. Saudi Arabia is keeping its main international airport in Riyadh shut down after a missile attack yesterday killed 12 people, including an American. The kingdom blames Iran-backed Houthi rebels who were threatening additional strikes. When asked about the attack, President Trump said he's considering joining Saudi military operations against the Houthis. Police have arrested a suspected gunman who allegedly targeted Philadelphia officers early yesterday morning, killing one of them, a 40-year-old father of 2.
16: Authorities say 35-year-old Eric Lewis opened fire on them early Saturday morning. Officer Shane Sieber was shot 3 times. He died at the hospital. The other officer was shot 12 times. He remains hospitalized. Officials say Lewis fired at nearly a dozen other officers. None were hit. He was captured after climbing up a tree.

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0: Pope Leo says he'll undergo surgery in the coming days to remove a small lesion discovered on his lung. The 71-year-old American pontiff made the announcement during his Sunday blessing at the Vatican, saying doctors found the abnormality at an early stage and recommended removing it. Leo has no previously known health problems and no other details have been released. It is unclear if the surgery and subsequent recovery will affect a planned trip to South America next month. Texas Democratic Senate candidate James Tallarico is back in the public eye after an absence blamed on the flu raised questions from his Republican opponent.
4: Tallarico spoke publicly during a press conference in Carlton, Texas on September 26th. His team says that he then attended a fundraiser in New York City on September 29th, and then he was diagnosed with the flu, appearing virtually for an interview the next day after canceling the in-person event. During that interview, he just said, quote, "I've been shaking too many hands on the campaign trail, so I want to keep everybody safe." His Republican opponent, Attorney General Ken Paxton, told Fox News,
5: "I would think if I had the flu, I could at least do some interviews and phone calls."
4: But a spokesperson for Tallarico released this statement saying, quote, "Hate to disappoint the conspiracy theorists, but James is still alive and meeting with voters."
0: That's Fox's Natalie Chuck. With just weeks to go before the midterm elections, President Trump is encouraging Senate Democrat John Fetterman to switch parties and become a Republican.
6: "I'd love to see it. I think he's great. It's going to be hard for him to get the nomination as a Democrat, but I'd love to have him as a Republican."
0: Fetterman, who represents Pennsylvania, has broken with his party on several key issues. In the past, the lifelong Democrat has said he has no reason to switch parties. I'm Pam Puso in New York, and this is Fox News.
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0: The rain may result in slower travel and reduced visibility with a low of 58. I'm AccuWeather meteorologist Joe Lundberg on WPG Talk Radio 95.5.
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5: The Markley, Van Camp, and Robbins Show. Jamie Markley, David Van Camp. Scott Robbins is here. You're just joining the show.
6: Yes.
5: Robbins' microphone sort of blew up.
6: Yeah.
5: And so we're going to be doing a Steven Tyler Joe Perry rendition today, sharing the same mic, although not singing Sweet Emotion anytime soon.
6: Well, you know, it's a professional radio outfit for sure.
5: The other mics also got stolen out of this studio.
6: Well, what?
5: It happens.
6: Hey, you know? Not to look at the wrong side of the telescope here, but yes, that was also because you couldn't have three mics on in the studio at the same time.
5: That was part of it, yes.
6: Because they started skitzing out.
5: Anyway. You know what to all this I say?
6: What's that?
5: Good.
6: Good, yeah.
5: That brings a challenge that we haven't faced before, and we're going to overcome the challenge. I learned this from Jocko.
6: Yes, good. Yeah.
5: Chance for us to refine our skills and be closer as brothers, Scott.
7: Well, from Scotto, bad.
5: Okay, picking up on the big news of the day, it's October 7th. A lot of media either ignoring it or downplaying it significantly. Yeah. And David, you've got a bombshell out of Texas?
6: Well, it's allegedly a bombshell. Texas Attorney General and U.S. Senate nominee Ken Paxton has had some more leaked audio put out, and this is supposed to be some sort of bombshell, because in the audio, well, he's asked what the biggest drag on the campaign is, and if it's hard to hear, or, you know, our little cup and string thing starts going out, I'll translate for you.
5: Thank you. I appreciate that.
8: The war at gas prices is diesel. Over $6 a gallon for diesel. I mean, it's put money, we have a lot of trucks for diesel. People are feeling that. And Scott say that's probably the biggest problem in that push out of the food prices and everything else.
6: Yeah. So he's saying, yeah, the war in Iran and the effect on gas prices is a huge headwind. I think it is. For sure, and I don't know why that's supposed to be a bombshell, because he's just acknowledging what even Trump has acknowledged.
5: Well, I suppose what they're saying the bombshell is he's actually admitting it.
6: And
5: I also would say, Ken, this also has to do with your personal life, as far as your own challenges go.
6: Oh, yeah, I think that's more a bigger headwind for him. I think if you look at Republicans in general.
5: Correct.
6: Yes, that's a problem. The gas prices and all that, and diesel and the trickle down effect that has on food prices and overall energy prices. I mean, yeah, that's a real problem. Yeah, his personal life being a kind of a mess is definitely a headwind for him personally, in addition to everything else. But, you know, the thing is, I get that people sort of forget history, and I'm not trying to downplay that the gas prices, even if they are going down a little bit now, have been a major issue for a whole lot of people. I'm not trying to downplay that. But at the same time, what happened under Biden was largely the result of policy choices that Democrats still embrace.
5: That's true.
6: Democrats still want to shut down refining. They want to shut down further oil exploration. They still want those things. So, you know, when Trump says, well, the gas prices are a little bit high, and I don't think his messaging has been perfect at all with all of this. But the thing is, eventually, what's happening with Iran will end. And Trump has proven for the first term and then this term continuing on that he's all in on expanding our ability to get oil and refine oil. And with Venezuela opening up as well, that's a big issue. And so to me, it's like, yeah, the gas prices kind of suck, and they have sucked for months.
5: Well, again,

0: if you're only looking at that one issue.
1: Yeah.
0: I guess you'd say, well, I'm let down by the economy. Do you think it's going to get better the other way?
1: Right.
0: And again, you just get down to it, to me, and I know it's, for some people, oversimplifying it. It's a vote for sanity over insanity, because some things aren't going to change. A lot of these candidates, the Democratic candidates, even the people closest to them say, they got to say what they're saying right now to get elected, and then they're going to enact the real policies they want to enact.
2: You ran a campaign to beat me.
0: Oh, yeah, talking about Telefrico.
1: Telefrico,
0: Yes, yeah.
2: Telefrico.
0: Sorry, Telefrico.
1: Sure.
0: Yeah.
2: I don't know what the hell he meant by that.
1: That guy's been kind of underground for a week and a half now. They said he had the flu.
3: I read a piece today, too, saying he's like pulling a Biden.
1: And
3: not showing up, just going underground now. Now that we're getting closer to the election, just don't even pop your head out. No,
2: what the hell is he? Wants to beat me?
3: That's what he said.
1: Might have been doing a lot of that. I don't know. But, yeah, it could be a Biden thing. Just sort of let whatever controversy of, just sort of let it settle for a little while around Ken Paxton.
3: Yeah. Well, you figure there's no point in campaigning right now. But
1: I don't know, because he was supposed to speak to a Hispanic group down in the valley in South Texas, and then he sort of piped himself in remotely, and
3: I got entendre going everywhere.
1: Did not mean to put that.
2: He called it beat me.
1: I honestly didn't even mean that, but that was a good one. So he did it remotely, and he said, "Yeah, I had the flu," and he looked bad. So he may be a good actor, or he really does have the flu. I've just never known anybody to be down with the flu for like almost two full weeks, unable to do
3: his a lot. Plastic was a little pasty, even.
1: Right.
0: Yeah. Well, Trump keeps saying he went to the barbecue and then he threw it all up. Maybe it made him sick. Now, was he actually vegan before?
1: Well, when he was running for his state elected office, he bragged about having a vegan campaign.
0: I thought that was the deal because they brought the clips out of that.
1: Yeah.
0: And then it shows him and the whole campaign showing him with, this big leg of meat.
1: Yeah.
2: He started eating meat.
1: It was, again, it's very unsettling how it appears that he's just trying to eat that entire thing in one bite.
0: Yeah.
1: Like, didn't even chew, just swallowed.
2: Like, recently, it's getting worse. I'm getting myself in trouble.
0: Jeez.
2: Okay. Having a barbecue and eating a lot of meat.
0: Okay, we get it. That'll never not be funny to me. Okay.
3: Was he scheduled to do anything in the near future, like over the weekend anything?
1: He's been just kind of AWOL, and there were some people down in the valley who were a little upset that he didn't show up.
0: I bet.
1: Because there are Hispanics who are, it's going back and forth between Democrats and Republicans and aren't really thrilled with everything that the Trump administration has done. A lot of people in South Texas love that you don't have the crisis anymore of thousands of people coming in every month, or tens of thousands of people coming in every month, but also the tactics of ICE, or how they've been portrayed in the media, has not played well for Republicans in South Texas. So I think
0: you got that affordability.
1: Yeah.
0: By the way, what is the story? Affordability? Abortion is an affordability issue?
1: Sometimes you see something or hear something so evil, it's almost like these people have to be undercover right-wing operatives, right? The left-wing outlet Vox has a hot new take about abortion and affordability. The host is Astrid Herndon, interviewing a woman named Jessica Valenti, who's a founder of a group called Abortion Every Day. Think about that. Oh, safe, legal, rare. Now, abortion every day.
0: That is an evil man. Roll it.
4: In the affordability framework that they're kind of presenting, it does seem as if abortion is outside of that prism. Mm-hmm. Like, help me, tell me why that's wrong. Like, it would seem as if you're arguing this is a kitchen table issue. This is just as much of a tangible issue as others. Why is that?
5: I mean, it is an affordability issue, right? Like, you'd be hard-pressed to find something more important to your financial life than whether or not to have a child, than whether or not that you're going to be forced into pregnancy, or not even just forced into pregnancy, but for

0: into massive medical debt.
1: Yes.
2: Forced into pregnancy.
1: I don't know, man. I love my two little affordability issues.
2: Jeez.
1: That's what I'm going to call them from now on.
2: That's so dark, man.
1: It really is.
2: And they would have you believe this all the time, that so many of these abortions are just women. They really want to have that child, but they just can't afford it.
1: Right.
2: That's a load.
1: Right. There's the percentage of women who go to get an abortion that have had multiple abortions is rather high.
2: Yes. And it's sick, but it's sort of their own birth control.
1: Yeah.
2: It's beyond, but then try to make that affordability. Okay. All right. Then there's France.
1: Yes.
2: What's going on in France is wild. This has been going on for a couple of weeks.
1: Yeah, it's riot season again in France, and this happens every so often where everybody comes out and they say it's a student protest. But it's like, there seem to be a lot of North Africans who are very passionate about, and Middle Easterners who are very passionate about education issues. Wink, wink, nod, nod.
2: Dude, did you play you? This is how ABC covered it today. All right, listen to this.
3: And we're going to go overseas now to the turmoil in France. Students joining parents and teachers. More than 250,000 people taking to the street demanding more resources for schools they say are underfunded. Hundreds of schools have been partially shut this week. Tom Sufi Burge is on the scene for it.
2: You're telling me all these riots are going on because the schools just aren't doing good enough?
1: No, what happens is left-wing anarchists wind up sort of using these protests. I actually experienced this firsthand in 2005. It was winter of 2005. We were in Paris because my brother was living in a different city tour, but we were in Paris for a few days, and there was a student protest going on. You know, they had all the schools boarded up and all the colleges boarded up because of some pension change that they were mad about. Where we were staying was in an apartment that was actually behind the police barricade because it was near a college. And we had to go past the riot police and show, like, here's our passport, here's our key to the apartment. We're not students. In order to get to where we were staying. And there was a couple of times I just wanted to go out and people watch. Now, I looked at the time a lot like some of these students. I had very long hair. I had sort of mutton chops kind of going. And so the police, I would go down and I'd be smoking a cigarette, just sort of watching, but I'm behind the barricade. So the cops would always sort of give me a look. One of the guys actually wound up asking me for a smoke. So I gave it to him. And then a couple of days later, I'm down there and it's loud. They're banging drums. They're shouting there and it's tense. And another one of these riot cops sees me, comes up to me, and I couldn't hear him, but he says it in French. He's asking who I am and where I'm staying. But I couldn't hear him, so I just assumed he was asking me for a cigarette. So me, looking like one of these guys that they're about to put a baton to the back of the skull, I just was like, quoi? Cigarette. Just offered him a cigarette, and he just laughed. He's like, what? And then said, oh, no, I'm staying here. Don't arrest me, please.
2: Yeah, no kidding.
1: But yeah, well, but it was the same
2: thing. 700 cops have been hurt.
1: Yeah.
2: Like some severely.
1: Oh, yeah. And it's gotten significantly worse over the last 20 years. But what happened there was a whole lot of people from the Middle East and North Africa sort of came up from under the protest that was going on and then hijacked it and used it for their own, you know, flipping cars over and setting them on fire and things like that.
2: Yeah. So you got some people that are just upset because of the mass immigration.
1: Yeah.
2: And then other people using the protest. And then it's absolute... Dude. Insanity it going is. On there. So you got that out there, too. By the way, I saw a thing today, too, about American dining customs that baffle foreigners. Don't know if you did any of these things when you were in France, but we'll have to hit that later. And the five stories we're watching today coming right up.
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5: Hope Leo says he'll undergo surgery this week to remove an early stage growth from his lung.
6: The pontiff described the nodule as small and localized, making the announcement during Sunday morning prayer at St. Peter's Square. Pope Leo, who's 71, said it was found by doctors during recent medical tests. He said the doctors say it's best to intervene.

0: so he'll undergo surgery in the coming days to have it removed. He didn't say where, but it's believed he'll be treated at Gemelli Hospital in Rome, where pontiffs have a special apartment. I'm Sarah Lee Kessler.
1: A former hurricane is expected to cause coastal flooding in parts of Southern California today. Rachel is now a post-tropical storm, but is expected to bring heavy rainfall to parts of the Southwest. What was Hurricane Isaias spreads heavy rain across the central Appalachians and mid-Atlantic today. The National Hurricane Center says isolated flash and urban flooding is possible. The system has killed 4 people, 2 in Florida and 2 in Alabama. OpenAI says an influence campaign operated by ChatGPT users in Iran placed about 100 phony articles in about 20 news outlets. OpenAI said it banned the accounts involved and shared the findings with the relevant authorities. President Trump urges his supporters in Tennessee to get out and vote in the midterms. Speaking at a rally in Clarksville yesterday, Trump said Democrats want to burn down all that his administration has accomplished in his second term.
2: Take a look at your 401k and decide to vote, because under Biden, they were down 25%. Under Trump, they're up about 65%.
1: Trump was joined by U.S. Senator Marsha Blackburn, the Republican nominee for governor. A record-breaking Chicago marathon for Marcel Hug of Switzerland in the professional wheelchair race. He's broken the course record by 5 seconds, crossing the finish line at 1 hour, 21 minutes, and 32 seconds. In the women's wheelchair race, Catherine DeBrunner has unofficially shattered her own world record. I'm Jennifer Kuiper.
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3: One, two, three, four, five.
4: Number five, the Associated Press had a bombshell. The U.S. stock market hit an all-time high as expectations rose for companies to keep making more money. I love that. Thanks.
5: Great going, Don.
4: Yeah, thanks for that. Thanks for that in-depth analysis. It's dazzling coverage, JP. Yeah. Number four, Gregory Smalls-Jones was a convicted cocaine trafficker. His sentence was commuted by former President Joe Biden. He's now accused of returning to drug trafficking. He was caught with about $4.5 million worth of cocaine.
6: Wow.
4: Yeah. Number three, New York Mayor Zohran Mamdani acknowledged the 3-year anniversary of the October 7th terror attacks on Israel, but spent most of his statement mourning the Israeli government's devastating ongoing, quote, genocide in Gaza. Mm-hmm. Number two, Care 11, that's the NBC Minneapolis affiliate, ran a segment about recent Somali gang violence. The main worry in the piece is stereotyping. Gang violence is gang violence. We can drop the Somali part.
6: Please. Well, not according to the locals that say it's different.
4: Right.
6: Because they're coming from two-parent households, and they got a bunch of money.
4: They got money, yeah, to fund their violence. And then number one, wouldn't want to stereotype here, but a Minnesota ISIS sympathizer arrested for plotting a mass casualty attack at the Mall of America. Sheikhdoon Abdullahi Mohammed.
6: No way.
4: Yeah, now facing federal charges for getting a firearm and ammo to commit a crime of terrorism. And those are the top five stories of the day. 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
6: I know some names are stereotypical. Mm-hmm. Can you repeat that name again?
4: That was Sheikhdoon Abdullahi. Wait, Abdullahi. Yes, there you go. Sheikhdoon Abdullahi Muhammad. Yes.
7: Oh, wasn't he the pitcher on your slow pitch team? What are you saying?
6: Not that I remember.
7: Okay.
6: Okay. I did see this. Scott, you're a collector.
7: I am.
6: Apparently so is Pee Wee Herman.
7: Or was.
6: He was, yes. More than 400 items from his private collection are up for auction.
7: Do I want to know what those are?
6: Stuff like Elvis lamps, novelty ashtrays, a massive collection of vintage toys, stuff like that. Some autographed items. Like other celebrities would autograph things to him. They had that. The online auction happening now at juliansauctions.com.
7: I bet there's some interesting stuff in there.
6: Well, that's where Rick Nielsen from Cheap Trick was selling a bunch of guitars, too.
4: Oh, yeah. Because his wife told him to, right? But that's so what he
6: maybe,
4: said.
6: Maybe you want to start getting rid of some of this stuff.
7: I don't know anybody who collects ashtrays. That's an unusual one, Pee-wee.
6: I know people that collect matchbooks.
7: Yeah, me too. Thimbles.
6: Yeah. Did you ever collect the matchbooks?
7: No.
6: Like from different places?
7: No.
6: Okay. I haven't heard of thimbles.
7: My grandmother collected thimbles.
6: I won't say another word. I'm not going to disrespect grandma.
7: You don't need to. It was a heck of a collection, though. So you're never at a loss. See, when you're on vacation, you just had to find a thimble for grandma to bring back.
6: Okay.
7: Yeah.
6: Is there someone paying top dollar for that stuff?
7: I don't know. She's gone. I don't know where all the thimbles went.
6: Okay.
7: Somebody hoarded the thimble. Somebody came in and took them.
4: Two things are happening to me right now. Is one, it's very funny because y'all have to share a mic right now.
6: Yes.
7: No, it is.
4: It's like you just keep looking at each other from like 6 inches away.

0: way. And the other thing is, I picture you're mocking Michael Strahan as he's trying to talk about a collection of symbols.
1: Well, you know.
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0: hourly draining areas. The temperature will reach a high of 68. Tonight will be overcast with a few showers and thunderstorms continuing from tropical rainstorm Isaias. The rain may result in slower travel and reduced visibility with a low of 58. I'm AccuWeather meteorologist Joe Lundberg on WPG Talk Radio 95.5.
1: News. I'm Paul Stevens. President Trump now says he's considering joining strikes against the Houthis after an American citizen was among 12 people killed in a Saturday airport attack in Saudi Arabia.
2: Secretary of State Marco Rubio confirming the American casualties, saying these reprehensible attacks demonstrate a blatant disregard for innocent civilian life. They must stop now.
1: Vox's Madeline Rivera. Big cleanup now for parts of the southeastern U.S.
3: Cleanup efforts are still underway as powerful Hurricane Isaias made landfall just a few days ago as a powerful Category 2 storm. Winds over 100 miles per hour. We still have nearly a half a million folks without power right along the Gulf Coast.
1: Fox Weather's Michael Estime in Gulf Shores, Alabama. At least four deaths have been connected to that storm. 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

0: and he called Jews blood-guzzling demons. He also posted the address of at least one victim and then said something to the effect of, hey, you can put, I'm not going to stop, you can put all the cameras up you want, after the guy put surveillance cameras on the property. So stalking a guy. He also used like a bunch of different fake X accounts or social media accounts claiming to be America First MAGA.
1: Okay.
0: So I don't know how much of this is really... He just hates the Jews, which, I mean, if he's with Faculty for Justice in Palestine, he probably isn't a big fan of the Jews. And how much of this was also just trying to frame MAGA?
1: That's what it sounds like. I mean, I suppose you could say there are some MAGA people that are completely anti-Jew, but not that many that haven't completely separated themselves from MAGA.
0: Yeah.
1: But no, that sounds like a load. But again, man... These are the people teaching students.
0: Yes.
1: It's unhinged.
0: It is completely unhinged, yes.
1: And not just in colleges, all the way in high schools and middle schools. Mm-hmm. And that's what we were talking about earlier in the week. One thing the parents have learned over the last 10 years, you got to really be careful to know who is teaching your kids.
0: Yeah.
1: Because some of these people, it might be, well, they're kind of freaky on the weekend. No, these people are like activists all week long.
0: Yes.
1: And want to incorporate your kids. Why are you laughing?
2: No, I like the phrase freaky on the weekend. I like that.
1: Well, everybody knew teachers that were a little freaky on the weekend. Like, well, whether it was wild partying or whatever it might be.
2: Yeah.
1: No, don't. You have someone in mind, don't you? You just don't want to say.
2: I kind of do, but I can't... Absolutely be sure, but I'm kind of sure.
1: What does that mean?
2: I mean, I'm pretty sure.
1: Her or him?
2: Her.
1: Okay. I mean, she partied a lot.
2: Yeah.
1: Okay. I guess we'll just leave it at that. Mm-hmm. Although everybody wants to know more, but I guess you can't say.
2: Well, remember how shocking it was to see one of your teachers out with like a beer or something?
1: Yeah.
2: It was like, oh my God.
1: Yeah.
2: Like they're normal people. They're human.
1: Well, now in... You got kids seeing, oh, there's another teacher at the big rally, the big anti-Jew rally.
0: Right, or mocking the assassination of Charlie Kirk.
2: Yes.
1: Yes.
0: Huh. Okay.
2: Got the big Palestinian flag flying in the front yard of the house,
1: Yeah, you know, the whole thing, and we were talking about this earlier, with the coverage of October 7th. And there are a million different angles I'm sure you could think of from a news background, David, how to cover this, how it's affected Americans, Jewish Americans.
0: Yeah.
1: A number of different things. Well, a lot of media, they downplayed it. And Scott, you didn't even see anything from NBC in the first hour?
2: No.
1: Okay. And we were talking about ABC. They did the story on, of course, Cornell, Dolly's estate. there was France. There was Starbucks with too much sugar when they say it's no sugar. There was a pumpkin farm.
0: Well, you got to get the pumpkin farm coverage in there.
1: Of course. Oh, they were on the measles again? All this before October 7th. That didn't hit until the second hour.
3: Yeah, the news on measles is not good news. According to the CDC, the measles was eliminated in the United States in 2000.
1: RFK Jr.
0: Right.
1: So that just goes on and on. By the way, in the Cornell story, it's like there's got to be a fresh angle every day.
0: Oh, yeah.
1: And it seems like there's not a whole lot of new, but this part was new as they wrapped up that report today.
4: Months later, Jane Doe testified before a Cornell panel. According to a transcript of that testimony obtained by ABC News, Jane Doe was unequivocal. I was prostituted and I was held up like bait for a gaggle of men. She said, I remember a dark room with shadows of men in and out constantly, and I remember feeling like there was a joke and I was not in on it. She ended her testimony with a plea to her school. Please make it safer for those I love and the community at large. Remove those boys from campus.
1: Well, it's really weird after the text messages that she sent to some of these guys.
0: Yeah.
1: Saying, I enjoyed my time with you and the other guy.
0: Yeah.
1: And then said nothing illegal happened.
0: Right. And then very, very excited to go to the Halloween party a couple weeks later.
1: Yes. Until she was disinvited.
0: Yeah.
1: And that's when she changed her story.
2: Yeah. And that's really what this comes down to is, was it legal or not legal?
0: Right.
2: I mean, morality aside, I mean, morality is just awful.
1: Well, oh, yeah.
0: There was an angle that I thought was interesting is that in...

0: Cornell's own like health guidance that they give out to students or they make available to students.
1: Yeah.
0: They do actually talk about polyamory and group sex and how that can be a healthy way to express your feelings about other people.
1: And apparently that's what she was doing.
0: And
1: talked about it.
0: Which is, again, no. Don't. Come on. Why are universities promoting this stuff anyway?
1: Because it's all about finding yourself.
0: Right.
1: And you're the only one that can make yourself happy. It's about the choices you make. If someone's getting in the way of your happiness, you need to get rid of those people. Here was the end of the report.
2: Ultimately, Cornell decided to expel two students and suspend two others. This morning, Sally Yates, a former United States Attorney General in the Obama administration, is leading the review of how
1: yes!
2: Cornell handled Jane Doe's allegations.
3: Yeah, more steps to go here.
0: Wow.
3: Okay, Aaron, thanks very much.
1: Yes, more steps.
0: Boy, Sally Yates. Now, that's a name I have not thought about in quite some time. She was the lady that sent General Flynn up the river.
1: Yeah.
0: And Trump won.
1: Yes. I mean, I'm thinking, and how much is she getting paid for this?
0: Right.
1: I'm sure it's not cheap. Anyway, all right, it's that time. We do it a couple of times a day. Go around the table. It may not be the biggest story out there, but it caught your attention. You want to bring it in. David, what's your story here?
0: I mentioned this in passing, but I want to play it for you now. Western Lensman posted this report from Care 11 in Minneapolis. You know, Somali gangs has been a big topic of conversation in the Twin Cities.
1: Yes.
0: Because of, well, shootouts, including shooting at a homecoming game.
1: Gangs are gangs, David. It doesn't have to be Somalis or blacks. It could be whites. It could be Mormons. It could be anybody. Well, why point it out?
0: Right, exactly. Well, that's what this story is all about. It's about, hey, we don't need to stereotype, okay?
4: So we've spent a lot of time lately talking about gun violence across the Twin Cities, and police are now saying the handful that have happened in the West Metro have some connections. I'm talking about the shooting on the basketball courts at Our Lady of Grace in Edina, and the shooting at the Eden Prairie football game, and a couple more shootings at Eden Prairie and Bloomington. Some of these, police say, are the work of gangs, and the members of those gangs, they say, are Somali American teens and young adults. But when some people just say Somali gangs, that leaves a mark on hundreds of thousands of Somali people who have nothing to do with gangs or these shootings. And we have to talk about that. So Heidi has been looking at where those lines are starting to get blurred and the issues it's causing.
5: Monday night, people packed Edina City Hall for a conversation on gun violence.
6: As a community, we don't condone violence. But every time we hear that Somali gangs are gangs. So please, let's not mention the Somali name every time something happens.
7: Well, then stop forming gangs and breaking the law.
0: Right. Well, it's also like trying to differentiate because that's what law enforcement is saying. Hey, this is a different thing because you've got kids who are from two-parent households who have access to money. And so it's a totally different issue that we need to tackle. I mean, are you telling me these are the same people who are like, white supremacy is the gravest threat to America?
1: Right.
0: Why do you just say white supremacy?
1: There's a little including bit more, all white people.
0: A little bit more to this report. This
6: violence is not unique. And every day we don't hear the ethnicities of other communities.
8: Just being honest doesn't mean we're targeting or stereotyping a community, right? We need this to stop.
5: But that hasn't stopped some from stereotyping.
9: It's 2026. We should not be painting groups of people with the actions of some folk.
1: Got it.
0: Okay.
1: Okay.
0: I always like it when
1: they diversify. They also rip off the government.
0: Right. I really do. I like that whenever somebody is making some ridiculous statement, they say it's 2026, okay? We don't need to be talking about this very 2026 issue.
1: Actually, we do, you see. And no, I know it's not every Somali and it's not every Muslim, but you can't let the Quran take over the United States. Look at Europe. Good luck with that, France. Put that genie back in the bottle.
0: Yeah.
1: But you can't say it. Why point it out? To make people aware of what's going on. I mean, if you're doing it from a news background,

0: You're supposed to tell the whole story, aren't you?
1: Yeah.
0: That's part of the story.
1: Heck yeah, it is.
0: Because if you do just hear gang, you have a certain idea in mind. Mm-hmm. And it's like, man, it's too bad because these kids probably grew up with the local gangbanger being their hero, and that's where they took inspiration from, and then they got into the life, and you're just trying to kill that cycle. This is a different beast altogether.
1: Well, yeah. And then you have to ask the question, how are their parents getting the money that they apparently have?
0: Right.
1: Because, yes, Somali fraud is a real thing.
0: 100%. All right. Scotty, what's your story for what you're saying?
2: My story is happy birthday to Fox News. They turned 30. Can you believe that? Seems like they've been around longer than that, but 30 years old. And they're celebrating, I guess, the entire month or the entire year. And Bret Baier was the first one to come on with a story on Fox News. I don't know if you knew that or not.
0: I did not know that.
2: He's been around a long time, old Bret Baier. He looks very young in the picture, doesn't he?
0: Yes, he does.
2: Yeah, very young looking Bret Baier. But they said, you know, here's the deal. When they started this thing, was like there was a lot of stories that the major news networks just weren't going to cover, ever, because they were protecting people in politics. And most of those people were liberals or Democrats. We decided, hey, if we're going to get a foothold at all, let's be different. Let's tell these stories. And, of course, America responded, and they're still by far and away the number one news organization on the planet. So happy birthday, Fox.
0: Very good. For my story, it's overcoming adversity. Say a microphone gets blown up in the middle of a show.
2: Yeah, what are you going to do?
0: And it might force two guys, good friends for a long time.
2: Yeah, to get really close.
0: But,
2: yeah.
0: Yes.
1: you're standing shoulder to shoulder right now.
2: Yeah, that's it.
0: Have you noticed, David, when I'm talking into the microphone, I'm trying to go at it at the side to share as much as possible. When Scott talks, he basically shoulders me out of the way and does this.
1: It's a hip check, yeah.
2: Well, I usually work the mic straight on.
0: I know. That's why we said, you see, if you go at the side, it gets the same effect.
2: I understand that. But I certainly don't want this to be a permanent thing that I have to learn.
0: That's why you're just take it over.
2: Jeez.
0: So if you want to go Robbins and Van Camp here on, I'm good with that. I'm just saying that I don't mind sharing, but it's really tight.
2: Sharing is caring.
0: Uh-huh. Got that right. Okay. What is the story about driving a couch down a busy road? We got Nimrods in the news in just a few at a news update next.
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4: Pope Leo says he'll undergo surgery this week to remove an early stage growth from his lung.
5: The pontiff described the nodule as small and localized, making the announcement during Sunday morning prayer at St. Peter's Square. Pope Leo, who's 71, said it was found by doctors during recent medical tests. He said the doctors say it's best to intervene, so he'll undergo surgery in the coming days to have it removed. He didn't say where, but it's believed he'll be treated at Gemelli Hospital in Rome, where pontiffs have a special apartment. I'm Sarah Lee Kessler.
4: A former hurricane is expected to cause coastal flooding in parts of Southern California today. Rachel is now a post-tropical storm, but is expected to bring heavy rainfall to parts of the Southwest. What was Hurricane Isaias spreads heavy rain across the central Appalachians and mid-Atlantic today. The National Hurricane Center says isolated flash and urban flooding is possible. The system has killed 4 people, 2 in Florida and 2 in Alabama. OpenAI says an influence campaign operated by ChatGPT users in Iran placed about 100 phony articles in about 20 news outlets. OpenAI said it banned the accounts involved and shared the findings with the relevant authorities. President Trump urges his supporters in Tennessee to get out and vote in the midterms. Speaking at a rally in Clarksville yesterday, Trump said Democrats want to burn down all that his administration has accomplished in his second term.
6: Take a look at your 401k and decide to vote, because under Biden, they were down 25%. Under Trump, they're up about 65%.
4: Trump was joined by U.S. Senator Marsha Blackburn, the Republican nominee for governor. A record-breaking Chicago marathon for Marcel Hoog of Switzerland in the professional wheelchair race. He's broken the course record by 5 seconds, crossing the finish line at 1 hour, 21 minutes, and 32 seconds. In the women's wheelchair race, Catherine DeBrunner has unofficially shattered her own world record. I'm Jennifer Kuiper.
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0: Sounds kind of pushy to me.
2: Nah.
0: Don't wait. Don't.
2: Well, I don't want you to wait on this. Don't sleep on it.
0: David, news update.
1: Well, you're currently operating in the best studio that Schlitz can buy. So...
0: I say good. Why would you want it? Any hack can go into a great studio and do a show. Who can do a reputable, decent show in a studio like this? I need a broken guitar. Why get something all tuned up and nice?
1: Why bother with that? Anyway, that same guy, by the way, worked in that Russian lab where the plague escaped, apparently.
0: He did?
1: They're asking him. And he said, can't be fixed. Trump was asked about the plague, by the way, today in the Oval Office, and whether or not it's a bioweapon.

0: vibe.
1: Many times before, many different things.
0: Are you getting the same vibe right now from Russia that you got from China at the start of COVID?
1: Well, China didn't say much, and Russia's not saying much either, but they do say they have it very much under control.
2: Yeah, we'll see.
3: What does that mean?
2: Yeah, we got to get the Nimrod. Here we go.
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5: I love the poorly educated.
2: All right. Nimrods in the News. We go to Charlotte, North Carolina. Cops pulled over, a couch that was driving down the road.
3: Oh, God.
2: There were reports of that. It's actually two electric Lime scooters with a small couch straddling the scooters. And the cops actually said that they appreciate the creativity, but ask yourself, should this be on the road with actual cars? Will the sheer shock of seeing this on the road cause other drivers to lose focus and drive unsafely?
3: Yeah.
2: So, yeah, they should have rethought that, and they got pulled over. They said no alcohol involved.
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11: Fox News, a missile strike on an airport in Saudi Arabia's capital, Riyadh, killing 12 people, including one American, injuring more than 300 others over the weekend. Fox's Trey Yingst in Tel Aviv.
12: Iran-backed Houthi rebels in Yemen launched a missile attack against a Saudi airport, killing at least 12 people. The target was Riyadh's King Khalid International Airport. And we know at least one ballistic missile slammed into Terminal 3 as it was packed with passengers. First responders rushing to the scene in ambulances and helicopters, evacuating many of the hundreds who were injured. This was the second such attack in just 48 hours and raises questions about if the United States could come to the defense of Saudi Arabia and launch a new round of strikes against this Iranian proxy group.
11: Meantime, the Houthi-backed rebels are now warning airlines and passengers to avoid Saudi airspace. Meantime, President Trump approving emergency declarations for Georgia, Florida, and Alabama as the Gulf Coast recovers from Hurricane Isaias. Fox Weather's Michael Estime is in Gulf Shores, Alabama.
13: Cleanup efforts are still underway as powerful Hurricane Isaias made landfall just a few days ago as a powerful Category 2 storm. Winds over 100 miles per hour. We still have nearly 500,000 folks without power right along the Gulf Coast. Today, tomorrow, days of restoration. The good news is, though, that the weather should hold up here in Gulf Shores where we're at right now. We're expecting more sunshine, temperatures in the mid-70s with a lower breeze. So for those workers that have to get up into the bucket trucks to restore power, I think that things are looking a whole lot better. In Gulf Shores, Alabama, Michael Estime.
11: And at least four people have died as a result of that hurricane. 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
2: President Trump says Russia and Ukraine have agreed to an immediate ceasefire targeting energy infrastructure, but neither country has confirmed that deal. The president announcing the agreement on social media without providing any further details. Earlier, Ukrainian President Volodymyr Zelensky saying Kyiv would stop attacking Russian oil refineries if Moscow ends its strikes on Ukraine's energy system. With just weeks to go before the midterms, an ICE-involved shooting in New York City drawing renewed scrutiny of the Trump administration immigration enforcement policies. This after a federal agent shot and wounded Dominican national Oscar Belgal. Fox's Alex Hogan.
3: The administration faces new fallout from another ICE-involved shooting. Protests breaking out after ICE agents in New York City on Thursday shot a 28-year-old foreign national in the neck with his 5-year-old son in the car. The man from the Dominican Republic is in custody. A federal judge has barred the government from deporting him. According to Homeland Security, Belgal refused to exit his car and then accelerated, smashing into two government vehicles. ICE officers tried to block him before opening fire. According to ICE, Belgal had a long history of run-ins with police and evaded officers last month. Also, federal agents Thursday said they feared for their lives and did not know that a child was in the car.
2: And again, Fox's Alex Hogan, Belgal's attorney, arguing that the explanation from ICE does not justify the agent's decision to open fire on him. New York City Mayor Zohran Mamdani facing criticism from some Italian-Americans after skipping two Columbus Day parades yesterday. Organizers in Brooklyn say he declined their invitation. Organizers in Queens say he never responded. One Brooklyn resident calling it a slap in the face. Mamdani has previously criticized Christopher Columbus, posting a photo in 2020 showing himself giving a Columbus statue the middle finger and calling for its removal. I'm Paul Stevens, and this is Fox News.
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Your WPG Atlantic City Electric AccuWeather forecast for South Jersey. This afternoon, expect rain and gusty winds from tropical rainstorm Isaias, which could cause flooding on streets and in poorly draining areas. The temperature will reach a high of 68. Tonight will be overcast with a few showers and thunderstorms continuing from tropical rainstorm Isaias. The rain may result in slower travel and reduced visibility with a low of 58. I'm AccuWeather meteorologist Joe Lundberg on WPG Talk Radio 95.5.

0: Normal is broke and common sense is weird. 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I'm George Camel, my co-host today, Jade Warshaw, and we're taking your calls at 888-825-5225. That's how you jump into the conversation. Dan is in Charlotte to kick us off. Dan, how can we help?
1: It's great talking to you all. Thank you for taking my call.
0: Absolutely.
1: So I'm in a situation where my son has consistently been in and out of debt. At one time, I had him come home and live with us so we could help him clear out his debt. I paid about half his debt off. And so now he's back in the same situation again. He has some relationship problems. I think he struggles with depression, anxiety. And right now, he is flat broke. He crashed his car while doing deliveries, so he doesn't have the car to make any money. And we got him through this month's rent, but we don't know how the next month's going to look and thereafter. So my question is, I don't want to throw money away and not have him make any progress, but he does need help too. And I don't know, he doesn't seem to be able to find help on his own. And the advice I give him, sometimes he takes, sometimes he doesn't. So it's kind of a mess. I'm not sure where to go with this.
2: You said that he needs help. You mentioned anxiety and depression. I wonder, is he getting the mental health that he needs? Is he seeing anybody? Is he doing anything on that side of the equation? Because the way it sounded, it kind of feels like that's kind of affecting this entire situation.
1: I think it is. He's been to a few therapy sessions that he had to pay for himself. He doesn't have any health insurance, so he's not able to go to those anymore. I tried to get him to seek like public assistance to be able to do those things. But it just doesn't seem like he knows how to navigate the systems. He's out in California, I'm here in North Carolina. So it's very hard to, help him to manage that situation.
0: Yeah. How old is he?
1: 35.
2: Oh,
0: wow. Has this been going on his whole adult life since he graduated high school?
1: Yes, it is. He's been in and out of jobs. From what I understand, he's a very hard worker, but he just can't maintain a good working environment.
2: What happens? What takes place?
1: I think he just gets overwhelmed. He's a loner type of person, and I think he gets overwhelmed with a lot of people around him. He's been doing DoorDash deliveries, and he's doing pretty well at that because he's his own boss, and he doesn't have to interact with a lot of people. So I think that's probably the way he needs to go. But I do think he has probably some he has a on and off relationship. It's off now, and I think that contributed to a lot of things recently.
0: Wow.
2: I mean, I'm not sure, but a lot of what you're saying, Dan, is leading me to believe that this is not at the core a money issue. I think at the core, it sounds like more of a personal issue, more of a mental health issue. However, going back to your initial question, which is, you gave him the money to pay off the debt, he's right back in. How much money did you give him the first time? Or that you used to pay off the debt?
1: It was probably around between $7,000-$8,000, something like that.
2: Mm-hmm. And how much does he have now?
1: He has over $10,000.
2: So what's his, if you could describe his lowest low, what's his lowest low been? I mean, has he been homeless? Has he been, what's that look like?
1: Lowest low is

0: Probably now he's got very sketchy living situation. He does have shelter,
1: is it dangerous? You say sketchy. Are there drugs involved? Like what level? Mm-hmm. If I looked into his life,
0: synopsis? It's not up to residential standards. It's like a commercial refit that's not zoned for residential.
2: Okay. Do you think there's any substances involved, or what do you think?
0: I don't think so.
2: Okay. If I were in your shoes, if this were my kid, I mean, this is real hard for me to say, and I'm sure George has some opinions. I think I'd be invested in making sure that he stays someplace livable at the very least. What I hear that my concern would be is that his mental health would cause him to end up in a homelessness situation. And I would try to help prevent that. But at the same time, you've got to be clear on your boundaries, because I just wonder if some of this is allowing him to feel some of that pain to kind of shake him up. But I also don't know to what extent the mental side of this is going. So I say that very lightly, because there may be some real things that are impending, you know, impending his ability to make good choices.
1: Has he asked for help, or is this you kind of stepping in, checking in?
0: Well, he did ask for help, and we actually, I got him on a budget about a little over a month ago, and he was doing deliveries and starting to make headway, although he wouldn't always work, maybe because he, you know, got into depression that day or something relationally happened that threw him off kilter. We were making progress, but then just recently when he wrecked his car, then, you know, that kind of sunk him. So.
1: And there was no insurance?
0: No. The wreck was his fault, and so he didn't have collision. It's just liability. Man.
2: Yeah, I mean, I got to tell you, Dan, the way you're describing this, and I know this is a very short call. I want to start by saying that. But when the way you're describing him, I'm not picturing a 35-year-old man. It almost sounds like you're talking about somebody who's 18 or 16, or I'm not getting that sense.
1: His growth was stunted at some point. I'm not sure what happened, or if, you know, was he fine through high school?
0: Well, so we had him tested as a child, and he was never diagnosed as being on the spectrum, but he has those tendencies.
1: Yeah. It's okay. Like socially, the soft skills aren't there.
0: Yeah. Yeah.
1: Wow. Well, I'll tell you this, Dan. I wish I had a magic wand and could fix it. I'll tell you this. If you can use money to help him survive, your money cannot help him thrive. And so that would be the goal, is to make sure that he isn't homeless, that he is safe, he has shelter. And as much as you can, I would put your money directly towards those things versus giving him the money.
2: Mm-hmm. Or even mental health care, putting it directly towards that.
1: If he can commit to going, hey, I'm going to go once a week to see this therapist locally and see a doctor, to help him with his health and help him get a career, those are the two best uses of your time and money versus just trying to fund the misbehavior, clean up the debt before it comes back. That's just going to be a game of whack-a-mole until we can get his health and his career under control. Because right now, DoorDash, here's the problem with DoorDash. If he doesn't feel like it, he's not going to do it, and therefore no income. I would rather where there's some expectation. Dude, you got to wake up, shower, and be there by 8 a.m. or else you lose the job. I think he needs some structure in his life right now more than anything. So that's the part you can encourage him as a dad. If you have influence in his life, if he has friends, think about those kinds of people who can talk some sense into him, be a mentor for him, be a coach for him. That's what he needs right now more than a paycheck. I wish you the best of luck.

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3: Hey guys, Dave Ramsey here. You've heard me talking in your ear for years on your drive to work, around the house, wherever you listen, but there's something different about actually getting together. 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Well, this is one place where we're actually going to get to do it together. And what makes this thing so much fun for me, it's one heck of a week. 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
4: Millions across the Northeast and Mid-Atlantic could be hit with severe weather conditions due to the remnants of Hurricane Isaias, which has killed at least 4 people. A former hurricane is expected to cause coastal flooding in parts of Southern California today. Rachel is now a post-tropical storm, but is expected to bring heavy rainfall to parts of the Southwest. Pope Leo says he'll undergo surgery this week. Sarah Lee Kessler reports.
5: The pontiff described the nodule as small and localized, making the announcement during Sunday morning prayer at St. Peter's Square. Pope Leo, who's 71, said it was found by doctors during recent medical tests. He said the doctors say it's best to intervene, so he'll undergo surgery in the coming days to have it removed.
4: Pope Leo says it was detected at a very early stage. Amos Caputo gets his Chicago Marathon win after previously finishing second and third. And Hawi Fesa defends her Chicago Marathon title after a breakaway at the 2026 finish. I'm Jennifer Kuiper.
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2: Anthony is in Virginia Beach up next. Anthony, welcome to the show. You with us?
3: Yes, sir. Hello.
2: Good, good, good. How are you doing?
3: I'm doing well. How are you?
2: Fantastic. How can Jade and I help?
3: So basically, I make $150,000 a year plus sometimes. Last year I made just under two.
2: Nice.
3: I'm in a significant amount of debt. I'm financially just kind of, I guess, stupid. I had to get the confidence to kind of call you guys. I mean, I'm just trying to find out where I should go and what I should do. And maybe a little bit of financial advice. I've been watching Dave for about 6 months now.
2: Nice. How old are you?
3: But I'm 34.
2: Cool. Are you single, married?
3: I actually just got divorced last year in August.
2: Sorry to hear that. Was that part of the sort of unbridled spending?
3: Or
2: part of the divorce agreement?
3: No. So, unfortunately, I mean, I grew up with not a lot of, like, guidance in my life as far as financial. So, but I am the first person in my family to actually make, like, a substantial amount of money. My family's always been on the poorer side. And then when I started making money, I was making, just irresponsible financial decisions when, you know, buying things that I shouldn't have been buying. And, we just racked up a bunch of debt and it got to a point where it put a lot of financial strain on our marriage, which caused the divorce.
4: I'm sorry.
3: And then,
2: So this is your wake up call.
3: I'm sorry.
2: The marriage blew up. And this is your wake-up call going, what am I doing? I make $150,000
3: exactly.
2: to $200,000 a year, and I got nothing to show for it.
4: So
3: nothing. And I'm like, and I'm living paycheck to paycheck, so.
4: Yeah.
2: You're
4: Anthony,
2: not alone.
4: You're not alone.
2: If it makes you feel better, that the you know, it's not a great bar to set, but a third of people making six figures are paycheck to paycheck.
4: And I just pick up on a lot of shame in your voice. I can tell that you look back on that and you feel a lot of remorse and wish that it had been different, but this is the turning point. I mean, the truth is everybody has that point, that kind of fork in the road where they go, all right, what I was doing is not working. And you get to choose if you're going to make a change or not. And it sounds like you are willing to make a change, which is really all that matters at this point, is leaving what you did back there, learning from it and going forward in a new direction. And I think that George and I can help you do that if you're open to it.
3: 100%. Yeah. I mean, the main reason I wanted to reach out is, unfortunately, I did have a family member pass away relatively recently, a few months ago, and I wasn't expecting anything, but he had left me inheritance.
4: Mm-hmm.
3: So, I mean, I don't know anything about investing, or I have no retirement, I have no 401k, you know, I was just stupid, you know, I was childish and immature, and like looking back at it now, I really regret it.
2: How much was the inheritance?
3: But it's going to be for $160,000.
2: How much debt do you have?
3: I have about I've just paid off $18,000, but I still have another, I believe, $60,000.
4: $60,000. So
2: not anymore.
4: I know it.
2: You're about to have zero debt with $100,000 left over. Do you see my math on that?
3: Yeah.
2: It was a magic trick I just did.
3: Yeah.
2: I mean, this family member just gave you an amazing blessing. You got like a get-out-of-jail-free card. So the question is, are you going to squander it or are you going to use it to catapult you to better decisions and wealth building?
3: Exactly. And that's why I wanted to, you know, reach out to you guys. I don't want to end up in the same position I'm in now.
4: Yeah.
3: I want to leave something for my children. I have two girls.
2: How old are they?
3: I'm a two-time cancer survivor, 9 and 13.
4: So this kind of boils down to, I think from here, the biggest play is to what we said earlier, looking back and going, okay, I know what I did. Let's spend a little bit more time thinking about why you behaved in that way so that you can recognize that going forward. Because George is right. You got to get out of jail free card. This debt is gone. But if you don't understand what caused you to behave the way you did in the past, you're going to turn around and do it again. So make sure you spend some real

0: time thinking about that. I'm going to give you a copy of my book, What No One Tells You About Money, because I talk about that a lot in the book. And you're not going to be able to go forward until you kind of start that process of trusting yourself with money and kind of forgiving yourself for what you did in the past and just forming a new mindset on how you're viewing money going forward. And it's all about the choices that you make. So number one, you've got to start to get on a budget. My guess is you've never used a budget before. Am I right?
1: No, ma'am, I thought about using budget apps and stuff like that. When I was married, my wife did all the pay the bills.
0: So now, from now on, it's on you. It's on you. And as my colleague, Dr. John Deloney, would say, we can't build from the past. We got to start something brand new. So starting today, we're building something brand new. What's in the past is left back there. We're going to start the behaviors that we know work. So budgeting, we'll make sure to give you every dollar for free. Budgeting is a huge one. That is you making a plan on paper, Anthony, before the month begins. So we are just about to go. Well, we just hit October. So tonight, let's start planning for October with the money that you make from your paycheck, writing down everything that you can spend your money on, all your expenses, rent, car payments, everything that you might have, plus things like groceries and out to eat, things with your kids. Everything goes on there, and let's just get a baseline for what does it look to spend in a month. And then November's budget is going to be even more dialed in. December's budget is going to be even more locked in. That's the number one thing you can do. The number two thing you can do is today, like inside of your brain, inside of your heart, you have to decide that you're not borrowing money anymore. Those are two things you can do. They cost you nothing. You can start those behaviors today, and it will change the whole outlook of how you handle your money going forward if you stick to those two principles, and then the rest will start to fall into place.
1: Okay. I agree 100%. That's what I want to do. I mean, I told myself I'm not going to be loaning anything. If I don't have cash to buy it, I'm not buying it.
0: Yes.
2: Good. So are you willing to do some drastic measures to sort of put some guardrails around this?
1: Of course.
2: Okay.
1: Yeah. I mean,
2: So you're willing to pay off the debt today. Are you willing to stroke the checks and make a payment and be done with all the debt today with that inheritance?
1: I don't have the inheritance yet. It's coming in a month. So
2: okay.
1: it's just finishing up with probate, but that's why I wanted to be prepared for it when it does come in. I want to know what to do and how to do it.
2: Can we pretend like that money is not yours? That money is $60K is allocated to the lenders, right?
1: Mm-hmm.
2: And let's call, I don't know, 6 months of expenses for you. Is that $30K?
1: Roughly, I spend in bills a month with child support around $5,000.
2: Okay, perfect. So yeah, I was right on the money. So $30K is not for Anthony. That's for Anthony's emergencies. Right?
1: Perfect.
2: So out of the 160, we were down to 100 after debt payoff. Now we're down to 70 after the emergency fund. Now you're a guy who has no debt, a fully funded emergency fund, and $70,000 to his name. That's pretty cool.
1: Yeah.
2: So that is not spending money. That is future Anthony money. So do you have a retirement plan through your employer?
1: I just transferred jobs because I'm going to be moving at the end of October back near my dad. Not with my dad, but near my dad in Fredericksburg. But
2: are you going to be renting?
1: The current job that I'm going to be renting because my credit's honestly really bad right now. Cool. It's in the low fives.
2: Do you want to be a homeowner again one day?
1: Yeah, I mean, I want to build my own home. Like I said, I had all these goals when I was married, and things just kind of waterfall, and I just got myself into a hole. I just don't even know how I got there.
2: Well, we're looking at future Anthony now. There's a new chapter here. So what I don't want you to do is make decisions trying to impress future Anthony or fix the past. And so building that home because that was your goal 5 years ago, you don't need to do that. So do what makes sense for you where you are currently. So that $70,000 left over, that might just go in a high-yield savings account and become your down payment fund for a future home.
1: Yeah.
2: So you see what we just did there? We just touch it.
0: Yeah. You walked out of here, Anthony, with five really clear steps, and I'm going to say them again for you so that you don't forget them and so that you can listen back to this episode and really have it lock in your brain. First thing you're doing is you're budgeting. We're sending you that budget for free. Second thing you're doing is you're stopping borrowing money for good. You need to spend some time really thinking about what that means for you and just reowning that as your new identity. The next thing is you're going to take the money from the 160. You're going to pay off your debt. And then you're going to take $30,000. You're going to save that in a high yield savings account. That's your emergency fund. And then you're going to take the other 70 and you're going to park it in a high yield savings account. Someplace where you're not getting to it, you're not touching it, you're not looking at it, you're not ideating on ways that you might spend it.
2: Yeah,
0: jump
2: on
0: out of mind.
2: Jump on a Fairwinds

0: Ramsey. You can have up to 10 high-yield savings accounts there, and that'll be separate from your bank so that it won't be easy to access. And on top of that, cut up the credit cards, close the accounts, and freeze your credit with all three bureaus, because now you're a guy who doesn't go into debt. That's who Anthony is. That's his identity. Not past Anthony, who made some mistakes and had life happen to him.
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3: Your WPG Atlantic City Electric AccuWeather forecast for South Jersey. This afternoon, expect rain and gusty winds from tropical rainstorm Isaias, which could cause flooding on streets and in poorly draining areas. The temperature will reach a high of 68. Tonight will be overcast with a few showers and thunderstorms continuing from tropical rainstorm Isaias. The rain may result in slower travel and reduced visibility with a low of 58. I'm AccuWeather meteorologist Joe Lundberg on WPG Talk Radio 95.5.
4: Fox News, I'm Pam Puzo. The remnants of Isaias have reached the Northeast.
5: All of that rain does push up along the I-95 corridor, so D.C., Philadelphia, up to New York, Long Island, all of these areas will see a decent amount of rain.
4: Fox meteorologist Adam Klotz, hundreds of thousands remain without power. The most outages are in Florida. Another firestorm over ICE operations in New York City. Oscar Belgal of the Dominican Republic was shot in the neck last Thursday. He was in a car with his son in the back seat.
6: According to ICE, Belgal had a long history of run-ins with police and evaded officers last month. Also, federal agents Thursday said they feared for their lives and did not know that a child was in the car.
4: That's Fox's Alex Hogan. A federal judge has blocked Belgal's deportation. 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
2: 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Samantha is in Stamford, Connecticut, up next. Samantha, welcome to the show.
3: Hi, thank you so much for taking my call. I really appreciate it.
2: Absolutely.
3: My question is around the retirement of the 15%. My spouse and I are kind of in between baby step 4 and 5, running them in tandem. And I think we're just struggling with the moral of balancing, I guess, of possibly postponing some of those family vacations and memories that we would make with our two young children, and planning for a future that we may never get to. So I'm just curious of your thoughts around that and how to balance that as a family.
4: How young are your children? How old are they?
3: They are 3 and 1.
4: Okay. Are they in daycare?
3: They are not. I actually work from home, and we have some help coming in to help us through okay. that.
4: So help us understand. My screen says retirement is keeping you from doing these. Help me understand what's going on with the budget, that there's not enough margin to kind of start setting aside to take a few vacations here and there.
3: Yeah, I think that we've had our heads down, and we've been trying to follow the Ramsey plan for now 3 years, and collectively we've paid off $80,000 of debt.
4: Great.
3: And we're like at this crossroad of, okay, can we start to breathe, or is there some flexibility in this 15%? Like, we just feel like we are just constantly focused on the future. And sometimes these day-to-day moments of planning these vacations are put on the back burner.
4: So that feels more like a priority statement than it sounds like a money statement. 'Cause what's your income?
3: Gross as a family, it's around $230,000.
4: Yes, ma'am. This is 100% a priorities discussion. Unless you sit up here and tell me that your mortgage is super high, a super high percentage of your take home, it sounds like something that you guys have to prioritize. What is your mortgage?
3: Our mortgage is $2,700 a month. We live in an area that has really high taxes, and we get taxed on everything. Mm-hmm.
2: Well, that's less than $2,500.
4: Yeah, that's not the problem.
2: Because, I mean, you guys are bringing home like $14,000 a month.
3: Well, we're only netting about $10,500
4: after
3: because of
4: investing.
3: All the money going into retirement and taxes and all that.
4: Mm-hmm.
2: Okay.
4: So then still
2: so
4: tell us the problem.
2: We got $10,500 to work with. $2,700 goes to the mortgage, and you've got over $7,000 left. And you're saying out of that, you couldn't save, like, let's say $500 a month put away in a savings account for a vacation.
4: $1,000 a month.
2: $1,000. If you want to go to Disney World, it's going to cost that.
3: Right.
2: We can always go to Branson.
4: What's stopping you? Because I was expecting, usually when I hear this question, I'll be honest, Samantha, usually it's a time of life thing where we've got kids in daycare, we've just started investing, and basically with kids in daycare, you're basically paying for college, right? It costs the same thing. And so it's

0: just a tight season. But if you're telling me, no, I work from home, there's no daycare bill, and oh, also we make $230, oh, and also we bring home $10,000 a month.
1: There's got to be some major expenses here that we haven't accounted for yet. If I looked at your every dollar budget right now, what would I see that I go, whoa?
2: Probably food and leisure, like things that we account for.
0: Okay.
2: That are like weekly.
0: Like what?
2: Treats, quote unquote treats for the family.
0: Like what? And I'm not saying this because it's a bad thing, because it's not. I just want to know what you mean by that.
2: Yeah, I think by that, I think it's, for us, we really prioritize the family model. So it's just like weekly spending a trip to, like, for example, the zoo or to a museum or to go out to dinner. Like, that's all part of our budget that,
0: maybe
2: we should start pulling some of that back and putting it towards a vacation. I think it's exactly that.
0: If you tell me, if you say, because again, I stand on this because I think it's true. There is nothing wrong with the things that you just said. I'm with you. I think that you've worked hard to get to this point where you can spend money in those ways. And you clearly value family experiences. So what you can say is that, okay, some of the family experiences I value are the ones that are close to home, when we can go to the zoo and go to the museum and go see the movie that just came out and go do this. But then you can also start to say, in addition to that, I'm going to put a line item on the budget, or I'm going to split this line item and say part of it's going to be spent on close to home experiences, and some of it going to be spent on out of town experiences by us going to travel. And just knowing that those are things that you tend to need a sinking fund for, versus I'm going to be able to fund this in one or two shots. And I think that truly is what it is. You don't need to pull back from retirement, but there probably are some things on your month-to-month budget that can pull back. And it might be that you pull back on going out to eat, because I do think, and George, this needs to be said, I think that a lot of times when we hit a certain threshold with income, it kind of becomes like, ooh, I can do what I want to do. And it's not that you're reckless in the way that you're not making a budget, but you're reckless in the way that you let certain areas of the budget just inflate. And pretty soon you can start to feel like, oh gosh, I thought I'd be able to do more with my money. And it's like, you are doing more, you're just eating it, or you're just, you know what I'm saying? So I think that's what's happening.
1: Here's a fun exercise, Samantha. If I said, hey, you have to put a vacation line item for $1,000 a month in that budget, what would you then cut or add to make that happen? If I said you have to get rid of something, maybe you need to add some income, what would you guys do?
2: Probably it would be like a grocery out to eat budget. We would pull back on it. Probably the out to eat as a family budget.
1: So you could cut that one down. Anything else? Could you cut some subscriptions? Are there any luxuries that you could go without for a season to get kind of used to this savings muscle being built?
2: I mean, you might have to talk to my spouse about the NFL Sunday ticket, but I could go without it.
1: See, you're not the only complicit.
0: I think you have really fun things built into your life. Again, I think your income allows for that. You just have to sometimes make some trade-offs and go, hey, we might not do the season tickets because we want to do the trip to Disney, or we might not do, you know, and it's just pulling back on those things. And the hard part is, it's kind of like first class. Once you, and I don't fly first class, but once you do, good luck on
1: going back.
0: Yeah. So you've introduced some things into your lifestyle that you really, really like. And it's going to be hard to trade those things off, because you're going to feel it a little bit to do some of these other things. But your money's not infinite. It does have, it's a very good income, but it's not infinite.
1: Do you guys get a big tax refund every year?
2: Not really.
1: Okay.
2: No.
1: It just still seems like you guys are withholding. There's too much being deducted right now to be coming home with 10 grand out of 230. So that's, I'm looking, if you can kind of look at a bunch of things, like reshopping your insurance, looking at the paychecks, cutting some subscriptions. I think this doesn't have to be one thing is out of the budget completely. It might just be we're going to give 10 things a haircut. And now all of a sudden you can find $500 to $1,000. And again, I would on paper say, what is this vacation going to cost and when do we want to go? Have you done that part yet?
2: Yes. I mean, at high level, was because I think all the young kids that want to go to Disney World. So at a high level, yes.
1: The 1 year old has stated they want to go to Disney.
2: Well, our 3 year old, and we were trying to get there before the 1 year old would be charged.
0: Listen, can I give you a piece of advice? Don't go yet. I know you didn't ask me, but
1: Samantha, I say that as a guy who is getting roped into going to Disney World
0: it's
1: with a 3 year old and 1 year old.
0: It's too soon.

0: Soon. So, go a little bit later.
1: It's going to be a great
0: can.
1: Time, but the memories are not for the kids at this point. It's for you guys, and it's okay to call that out. But also, you are giving these kids an incredible life. I want you to know that, that it's not about a vacation. They're going to remember those trips to the zoo more than a flash-in-the-pan weekend traveling. And so as they get older, I think your income's going to go up. You're going to dial in the budget more. It's going to become a rhythm to save for these things. And ongoing, just keep that $500 or $1,000 going to that sinking fund on the vacation over to a high-yield savings account.
0: That's
1: and magically,
0: right.
1: you can afford a vacation every year. So just plan ahead for it. Make the sacrifices needed. And I promise you, the kids are going to be okay. They won't go to therapy over this.

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2: Millions across the Northeast and Mid-Atlantic could be hit with severe weather conditions due to the remnants of Hurricane Isaias. Major cities like Washington, D.C., Baltimore, Philadelphia, and New York City could see moderate to heavy rainfall throughout much of the day with up to 2 inches possible. And those in need of a hot meal after the hurricane will be served by Gary LeBlanc with Mercy Chefs. They're setting up operations to provide disaster relief.
3: We will do anything that it takes to get to where we're needed.
2: Over 600,000 customers are still without power. Pope Leo says he'll undergo surgery this week to remove an early-stage growth from his lung. Sarah Lee Kessler reports.
4: The pontiff described the nodule as small and localized, making the announcement during Sunday morning prayer at St. Peter's Square. Pope Leo, who's 71, said it was found by doctors during recent medical tests.
2: The American-born pope said the operation will take place at a hospital in Rome in the coming days. I'm Lisa Carton.
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0: Most U.S. voters want more guardrails on artificial intelligence and say the federal government has fallen short on addressing its risks. Here's Chris Caraggio.
1: That's according to a new Reuters Ipsos poll, which found that 57% of respondents think the Trump administration isn't taking AI risks seriously enough. 54% also said the same of Congress. AI concerns extended across party lines, with 8 in 10 Democrats and over 6 in 10 Republicans supporting stricter government regulation of AI.
0: Anthropic giving startups a year of free access to Claude Team. Claude for Startups will also give qualifying companies $1,000 in credits. It comes as the high cost of AI is forcing some companies to cut back. And Apple is reportedly working with LG to create a smart lock, doorbell, and thermostat. Bloomberg says the system will include a 6-inch square display that can be placed on a countertop. Apple and LG also working on a new security camera system. Tech Report, I'm Mark Mayfield.

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1: If you've heard us talk about the baby steps on this show, that's because they're the foundation of everything we teach. So if you're new to the show, start there. We're going to drop a link in the description to the 7 baby steps that are the framework for every single call in the description of this episode. Check it out. Steven is in Grand Rapids, Michigan. Steven, what's going on?
2: Hey there, guys. Thanks for taking my call. How are you guys doing?
1: We're doing great. How can we help?
2: I have a question. Me and my wife bought 40 acres where we live out in the country in 2021, and we built our own house, our homestead there. We have 2 kids, 2 girls, and everything's going well. Our mortgage is $1,802 a month, and I was just wondering if it would be a smart move to sell some acres to wipe off some debt, or if I should keep it, being that I got it for a pretty good price, or what I should do with if that would be a smart move or not.
1: How much debt do you have?
2: $240,000 right now.
1: Is that the mortgage or is that consumer debt?
2: That's the mortgage.
1: Oh, that's it. You only have the mortgage.
2: Oh no, I have a truck payment which I bought a used truck. It is right now I owe like $27,000 on it, which is like $416 a month.
1: Okay,
3: and that's not part of the $240,000.
2: No.
3: Okay.
2: No, that's separate.
1: Okay.
2: So it'd be about $270 total with the truck, and that's all I have.
1: Got it. All right. What's your household income?
2: It's right at $92,000 a year.
3: Okay. If you wanted to, you could, but I don't see why you can't take this $92,000 income, pay off this truck, lickety split, and then be on baby step 6, like everybody else would do, and just make big chunks at this mortgage when it makes sense for you guys, and just make a regular rhythm of paying extra on it until it's gone. It's not astronomical, especially when you look at median home prices.
2: Right.
1: So you got a few levers. You got a few levers to pull. I mean, selling the acreage is one idea. We're just trying to show you, hey, if you can pay this truck off in the next 18 months and you love the truck and you love the acreage, nothing's broken here.
3: Yeah.
1: So do you just have too much acreage? You're like, I could do without some of this. It's fine. I could parcel it off.
2: I'm not going to lie. It's beautiful. It's a nice piece of property. I love it. The one downfall is when I got the loan, I got it through a financial institution that does not like lock in interest rates.
3: Oh, is it adjustable?
1: It's like a hard money loan?
2: No, it's an Anabaptist Financial out of Pennsylvania. So they're kind of a conservative group. They have their own investors. They're kind of their own group. And they only loan money to like conservative people. It's kind of a different thing.
1: Never heard about this.
2: And
1: so what's your rate?
2: So right now it's like 6.25%, which is not terrible. And the cool part about it, it can only fluctuate like 0.5% per quarter, which amounts to 2% a year. And it was at 3.75% when I got the loan.
1: So is it just an adjustable rate mortgage?
3: Sounds like it.
2: It goes up and down with
3: limits.
2: The economy, I guess. It can only go up 2% annually, but it can also only come down 2% annually.
1: I mean, you keep saying only.
3: That's a lot.
1: That's a lot of money.
3: Well,
1: on $240,000.
3: So how many acres would you have to sell if you said, you know what, I want to do this? How many acres would you have to sell in order to pay off the mortgage? I think you can cash flow the truck, but let's just play with this for a second. To do the mortgage, how many?
2: I talked to a realtor, and in reality, I would have to sell probably about 30 out of the 40.
3: Oh, gosh.
2: Actually, like completely wipe out the debt. Mm-hmm. You know, and that's also, I'm not sure how the capital gains thing works, but, you know, paying $4,000 an acre, you know, and now it's worth probably more like $8,000. And I'm not sure, like, how much of that would go into capital gains or how much the government would want from that. And then that would also play an effect of how much I could actually put out the debt.
3: Have you thought about just refinancing to a different loan? Just a normal, conventional 15-year fixed rate?
2: That's the hard thing about it. Back when I actually did most of the process, and by the time I got through with it, interest rates was 8%. So I chose not to, which at this point I'm glad I didn't lock it in because I'm still below that. But interest rates are still fairly high, aren't they?
3: I mean, you should be able to...
1: 6.5 on a 15-year?
3: Yeah, in your area.
2: Okay.
3: Plus,

0: you do have the benefit. I think you have a lot more options than you realize. Because what you could also do, you could say, hey, I'm going to sell, I'm not going to sell 30 acres, but maybe I'll sell 15 acres. I'll take that chunk of money and when I refinance it, I'll throw it on the loan and I'll like knock it down majorly. There's so many things that you could do. What I see in this that feels drastic to me, I'm going to tell you the two problems that I see that I'd want to nullify very quickly. Number one, I don't like the adjustable rate mortgage. I think that's taking away your piece. It's taking away mine. So I'd want to do what I need to do to fix that. And we just gave you a couple of options, what you can do there. The second thing that's a glaring thing to me is the truck payment. I think you're in a situation that you don't need to borrow money anymore going forward. And I think that I would get this truck paid off really quickly. And if you do those two things, I think it's going to make the level of peace in your life rise to a very great level. I don't think that you have to push to pay off the mortgage immediately by selling off all of this acreage. I don't think that's the thing on fire. The problem is the adjustable rate mortgage.
1: Okay. Yeah, no, that makes sense. And I considered doing that, even just like you said, just getting the mortgage down, you know, even $100,000 off of 240, that's almost half. And that would, you know, I went from $1,200 a month in 2021 being my payment to $1,800, and that's $600 every month. That's just going into interest. And it's just, it stinks, you know, unfortunately. It was never my intention to buy that much, but if it could become available, I'm like $160,000 for 40 acres out in the country. I don't regret it, you know, because I'm still ahead at this point. Even if I'd sell it, you know, I didn't pay that much in interest of you know, the amount
0: that
1: it went
0: up. But
1: you love the land. You've said that you love it. And get behind.
2: Basically, nothing's on fire now. It's just, let's get you out of this adjustable rate mortgage and let's have a plan to actually pay off this truck. Mm-hmm. So how much margin do you have every month right now? Extra money you could throw at the debt.
1: I could probably do somewhere between 800 and 800 would probably be comfortable.
2: Okay. So this is how long it would take you. Can I do the math with you? $27,000 loan, that would take you almost 3 years to pay off that car loan. Can we agree that kind of sucks when you make almost six figures?
1: Yeah.
2: So what if we could throw $1,500? Could you find that in your budget if you guys tighten things up?
1: I mean, you know, we've done with, I got hurt at work 2 years ago, and we've done with almost nothing. I have an awesome wife. She spends no money, like literally. So it's all on me. So yeah, I mean, we can do with a lot less, and if that's what it takes, then that's what
2: I would do. A budget tonight and go, hey, we have a game plan where we don't have to sell any acreage right now, and I'm going to cash flow and pay off this truck in 18 months. Are you game? My guess is she goes, okay.
1: Sure.
2: Sounds like you're the spender here, so you can control this a lot more. And you guys probably, when you bring home $6,000 a month, what are you bringing home?
1: Yeah, six to seven, yep.
2: Okay,
1: yep.
2: Wonderful. And your mortgage is $1,800. That's only going to go up until we refinance. So now, between paying for everything else, let's go find that $1,500 and say 18 months from now, this truck loan is gone, and we get to keep all of this beautiful acreage. And then you always have sort of like a parachute here of selling some acreage if push comes to shove.
0: Right.
2: But I wouldn't do that quite yet.
1: Okay. Okay. And I didn't know with the market being up, you know, it is worth, you know, substantially more than it was. If, you know, at some point it did. But real estate, honestly, out in the country, it probably is never going to go back down to where it was. I mean, that might be a bad assumption, but.
0: Yeah, I think you bought this land, though, because you love it. I think you bought it because there's something about it. You want to do the whole homestead thing. And I think that you just have to remain kind of focused on what it is that you're trying to do. And I truly, truly, truly do think that the problem was the risk, or like that feeling of uncertainty, is the adjustable rate. Yeah. It's not.

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1: Hey, what's up, guys? It's Jade Warshaw. Now, while my husband and I were paying off over $460,000 in debt, we had to take a look at our budget and find ways to cut back. Nothing got a free pass, including our phones. And you need to be doing the same thing. And now with Boost Mobile, one of the...
0: like no baby steps million.

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1: Another escalation. I'm Pam Husso, Fox News. One day after a missile attack killed 12 people at an airport in Saudi Arabia, the kingdom says another projectile struck the same terminal today. Yesterday's attack killed one American. The airport remains closed. Iran-backed Houthi rebels who operate in Yemen are warning airlines to avoid Saudi airspace, and President Trump says he's considering joining the Saudis militarily. The Houthis also say an airport in Yemen's capital has been attacked, and they blame Saudi Arabia. The president has approved emergency declarations for 3 states in the aftermath of what was Hurricane Isaias. Fox's Jonathan Seri is in Pensacola, Florida.
2: Georgia, Alabama, and Florida cleaning up after this massive storm toppled trees onto houses, including this live oak that came crashing down on the home of Daryl Wellens.
3: The wind here was just like a freight train or a locomotive. It was so loud.
2: Fallen trees are blamed for at least 3 storm-related deaths in Florida and Alabama. 2 victims killed in their homes, a third in a motor vehicle, and a 4th death involved a man here in Pensacola. He was trying to power his house, running a generator in his garage. He succumbed to carbon monoxide.
1: Hundreds of thousands of people still without power. The majority of the outages are in Florida. The rain has reached the Northeast, but flooding is not a major concern. The surviving Philadelphia police officer shot in an ambush Saturday remains hospitalized in stable condition. His partner, 40-year-old Shane Sieber, a 10-year veteran and father of 2, was killed when the officers responded to a report of a man with a gun. 35-year-old Eric Lewis is in custody. 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
6: That heat's going to be out there for one more day.
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1: Pope Leo says he'll undergo surgery in the coming days to remove a small lesion discovered on his lung. The 71-year-old American pontiff made the announcement during his Sunday blessing.

0: at the Vatican, saying doctors found the abnormality at an early stage and recommended removing it. Leo has no previously known health problems. President Trump is floating yet another name change.
1: Well, speaking during a rally in Tennessee on Saturday, President Trump suggested renaming the Atlantic or Pacific Oceans.
2: We call it Trump Ocean or Ocean of the Americas, something like that.
1: The idea has prediction markets, Kalshi, and Polymarket opening formal betting contracts on the topic. The overall consensus is that the renaming will not happen. President Trump previously moved to rename the Gulf of Mexico, the Gulf of America, Lake Ontario as Lake America, and the Strait of Hormuz to the Trump Strait. Deborah Valentine, Fox News.
0: With just weeks before the midterm elections, President Trump is encouraging Senate Democrat John Fetterman to switch parties and become a Republican.
2: I'd love to see it. I think he's great. It's going to be hard for him to get the nomination as a Democrat, but I'd love to have him as a Republican.
0: Fetterman of Pennsylvania has broken with his party on several key issues. In the past, the lifelong Democrat has said he has no reason to switch parties. A sign that one of high school's most beloved traditions may be losing some of its appeal. Two Maryland high schools have canceled their homecoming dances because not enough students bought tickets. Northwest High School sold fewer than 200 tickets, while Quince Orchard High sold only 63. Both schools scrapped the dances with refunds for students who did purchase tickets. I'm Pam Puso in New York, and this is Fox News.
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4: Your W.

Your WPG Atlantic City Electric AccuWeather forecast for South Jersey. This afternoon, expect rain and gusty winds from tropical rainstorm Isaias, which could cause flooding on streets and in poorly draining areas. The temperature will reach a high of 68. Tonight will be overcast with a few showers and thunderstorms continuing from tropical rainstorm Isaias. The rain may result in slower travel and reduced visibility with a low of 58. I'm AccuWeather meteorologist Joe Lundberg on WPG Talk Radio 95.5.

0: Welcome back to the Ramsey Show in the Fairwinds Credit Union Studio. I'm George Camel. Co-host today is Jade Warshaw. Open phones at 888-825-5225. William is in St. Louis up next. What's going on, William?
1: Hey, guys. I'm very happy to be with you.
0: You as well.
1: I just have a quick question, and I'm kind of nervous. So I got laid off on Friday. And I would like to kind of go into business for myself, but that'll take time to build the income up if it builds at all. And I'm just wondering if I'm in a position to do that or if I should go look for a regular job.
0: Man, what happened with the job?
1: I just didn't bid enough work, and they laid off about 50 guys before me.
2: Wow.
1: And then then I got my call. So
0: what kind of work
1: now
0: is
1: I'm
0: this?
1: At home. I'm a welder.
0: Okay. What were you making?
1: So at that point I was making $36 an hour.
0: Nice. Okay. And what would the business be?
1: I would like to do art. I like sculpting. The main business would be just regular welding and fabrication, but then also I would pursue the art on the side in a similar fashion to how I've been doing it for the past couple of years. But I'm just not sure, like, the money, you know.
0: So the business is welding. You do your own welding business, and as a hobby on the side that could make money one day, you would want to do sculpting.
1: Yes.
0: Okay.
1: Yeah, metal sculptures. So they do tie in together.
2: How quickly can you start getting welding work, and have you kind of looked at how many clients you need, or what do you need in order to kind of make what you were making at the old job? How long do you think that would take realistically to get back there?
1: I think it would take probably 18 months to get back to, maybe 12 to 18 months to get back to that, working independently.
2: Uh-huh.
1: But I don't know. There's also a lot, I would imagine there's lots of insurance
2: sure.
1: and liability things that need to be covered there that I haven't looked into, but I like the
2: idea of you have a trade that you could easily turn into your own business if you have a business sense. I don't know that you do just yet, but already you saying, hey, this is at least a year to year and a half build. In my mind, I would go, let me get another job right now. And then current job, just bringing in some money to make ends meet, right? Just continuing to feed my family. Hopefully I can get another welding job making what I was. But while I do that job, I'm going to start doing the legwork for putting this business together. I'm going to start figuring out what insurances I need. I'm going to start figuring out, you know, all the kind of nuts and bolts, all the foundational things. And then I'm going to start building. I'm going to start and building that up. And then when I can pull that boat close enough, George, I'm jumping in it.
0: You're like stepping gently instead of just hoping you can make it without hitting the water. So that's the goal here. And in the meantime, you might just need another job to get by until you can sort of build up your book of business. And the sculpting will remain a hobby for now. Let's put that on the back burner unless you're like, oh, I've already sold multiple pieces for thousands of dollars.
2: Mm-hmm. What did you bring home every month when you were welding?
1: Pre-tax or post-tax was $4,000-ish.
2: Okay, 4,000.
1: I put a lot in my 401k and stuff like that. So it was lower than it needed to be.
2: What was it? What was it just after taxes? Not after investing, but what was it after taxes?
1: I don't have that number. Hold on.
2: I want that number because that's our goal. So whenever you're looking, it's that or higher, right? So as you're looking for jobs out there, because what you might find, and I don't know, you could speak to this, but you might find that if you get a job welding, they might say, well, you can't do it.

0: a welding business on the side, that is, you know, a conflict of interest. So you might have to pick something that's not welding that can make you four grand a month so that you can go ahead and build this welding business and start building up your client base without it being a conflict. But at least we know how much you need to earn, and that's kind of the goal.
1: Yeah, so pre-tax, I was $1,440, and then with deductions of $462.15, I was netting $977.85. And I'd have to go through and do the math to break down the deductions there.
2: But, okay. Do you have a specific skill in welding?
1: So I was a pipe welder, but okay. I think I'm more, I really just did that because it was lucrative and I could subsidize doing art with that. But I find myself fabricating more than anything.
2: So can you find some fabrication contractors and get some work in between?
1: Probably. I also, my expected timeline is about a 3-month layoff. I don't think it's like I'm never going back. I think there's just
2: not enough work right now
1: until January. Yeah. This is something I've been passionate about, and I'm nervous because I try to live in a very risk averse manner. I'm nervous that I'm using the layoff as a catalyst for a poor decision when I'm not there financially to take that risk.
0: And that's fair. I think that your spidey senses are exactly right, because you're talking to two creatives here. We love art. We love the arts. Okay. So I love the idea that you have, and I love entrepreneurship. So there's two things that I love for you, I want for you, but I think your instincts are telling you a correct thing, which is there's a way to do this that's wise. And the way to do this that's wise is not just to jump in it with no net and with no plan and with no money. The way to do this is what we said. We're going to do it right. If this is a 3-month layoff, you don't know that for certain. It doesn't sound like it. Sounds like you just think it is. I try to find that out for certain. How long is this
2: going to
0: last?
2: When will the paychecks run dry?
0: And if they can't tell you, then that's your cue. Yeah. I'm going to go out and get a job. Go out and get a job. And then once you land that job, now let's start working on the welding business. And again, to George's point, I do think you need to start business first, because we know that that's going to bring in some income. And then once that's bringing down the $4,000 a month, now we can start trying to go into the art welding space. But you got to play this the right way. You can't just, that's like me just saying tomorrow, I am a professional vocalist.
2: I mean, you are very good.
0: Yeah, but I ain't got a job.
2: But you need
0: George.
2: Money coming.
0: I don't have any money. Exactly. So we got to do this the right way.
2: So how much savings do you have right now to your name?
1: So cash savings, I have $20,000.
2: Nice. And no debt?
1: Zero debt. Yeah.
2: Fantastic. Good. Well, you've set yourself up to be in a great spot.
1: I've heard the Ramsey jingle. Yeah, I've heard the Ramsey jingle since I can remember. So
2: fantastic. I never heard it called a jingle. I like that. Dave's going to really love that. So the goal now is that's your emergency fund. Our goal is to not touch that thing if we don't have to. That's your break in case of true emergency. Hey, I'm up against a wall. The electricity is going to get shut off unless I dip into this emergency fund. Now on the side, you can start creating a side pile that is sort of the business startup fund, because you're going to need to buy some equipment, right? You're going to need to pay for some insurance.
1: Yeah, actually insurance is the only thing I think I'd need.
2: No equipment needed?
1: Over the years I've been cash flowing.
0: Perfect.
2: Good. You own it. It's not owned by the business.
1: I'm sole proprietor on LLC.
2: That's great news.
1: It's just passed through.
2: And the next thing is, can I actually get some clients? Am I good enough at the sales side? Because you might love welding, but man, you hate getting the jobs. And you might need to either offload that to someone who can get you the jobs and pay them, or you need to be working for someone else. Those are the two options.

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1: You know, one of the first things I discovered working in the financial world is how absolutely devastating it is when the breadwinner of a family dies. Grieving families are suddenly left behind, scrambling to pay bills and trying to make ends meet. I also discovered that there are a lot of ripoffs in the life insurance world, like that whole life crap posing as an investment opportunity. What you need is level term life insurance, usually 10 to 12 times your income, which is the smartest, most affordable way to protect your family.

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3: President Trump says there is an energy ceasefire in the war between Russia and Ukraine. Trump made the announcement today in a post on Truth Social, adding that both parties have agreed. It comes just days after the president and Russia will supply diesel fuel to the U.S. Trump called it a great announcement for diesel prices for Americans. The deal reportedly angered Ukrainian President Volodymyr Zelensky. At least four people are dead after the first hurricane of the Atlantic season made landfall. Hurricane Isaias hit the Florida Panhandle Friday night, where it caused damage that has been described as catastrophic. The storm weakened as it moved inland, but continued to cause damage, including widespread power outages. Over 500,000 customers are still without power in the region. About 10 million remain under flood alerts, with heavy rain impacting an area from northern Florida to southern Virginia. Officials in Saudi Arabia say 12 people are dead and about 300 are wounded after Houthi militants in Yemen launched an attack on an airport in Riyadh. Operations at King Khalid International Airport were suspended after Saturday's attack, and travelers were evacuated. One of the victims was reportedly from the U.S. A senior Houthi official says the attack on the airport was in retaliation for recent Saudi airstrikes on civilian targets in Yemen. Pope Leo will undergo surgery this week to remove an early-stage growth from his lung. The 71-year-old pontiff made the announcement today during his noon prayer at St. Peter's Square. The American-born pope said the operation will take place at a hospital in Rome in the coming days. Michigan Democratic Senate candidate Abdul El-Sayed says his party needs to win by massive numbers in the midterm elections. He made the comment during an interview with NBC's Meet the Press.
4: We've got to win by massive enough numbers that it is unquestionable that we won.
3: El-Sayed added the president has already threatened to do what he did in 2020, which is deny the outcomes of an election. El-Sayed also took aim at his Republican opponent Mike Rogers. I'm Lisa Carton.
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1: Tom is in Los Angeles up next. Tom, welcome to the show.
5: Hey, guys. How you doing?
1: Doing great.
5: My question is, I'm 24 years old, and I'm looking to buy my first ever nice car. I've never had a car with payments. I've been very diligent about saving and not wasting my money. And I just don't know if it's the right move. I've always heard cars are a depreciating asset, and I'm just kind of hesitant to make the move.
1: Well, I'm proud of you for never having a payment. Are you ready to waste some money on a depreciating asset? That's the question.
5: I think I am, but I'm not sure.
1: How much is the car?
5: The car varies from 18 to 23, 25 max.
1: Okay, what kind of car is it? What's the year, make, and model?
5: It's 2016 through 2019 RC 350 F Sport Lexus.
6: Sounds nice. So
5: it looks nice.
6: I mean, you're not a debt guy, so if you didn't have car payments, I'm guessing you don't have any other debt laying around.
5: I have no debt.
6: Yeah, and I'm guessing that you've got 3 to 6 months of expenses on top of the money you need for the car?
5: So I've

0: saved about $55,000 so far.
1: Wow.
0: I have $33,000 in mutual funds, four separate mutual funds, and I have about $22,000 in cash. And right now I'm waiting. I just listed my work van. I had gotten a van about 4 months ago that I was using for work, but it's a V8 and gas was very expensive. So I just listed it for sale yesterday. So.
2: And what's it worth?
0: Yeah, no, roughly about $10,000.
2: Okay. And the mutual funds, that's just in a brokerage account?
0: I have a financial advisor that helped me set that up, so I believe so, yeah. But
1: okay.
0: I'm not,
1: non-retirement.
0: I don't have all the information.
1: That's the key.
0: Non-retirement.
1: Okay.
0: Yes,
2: okay.
1: How much do you make?
0: It varies. I have a small business, and I work in the pool industry, so I work for a big company, and that brings me about $3,000 to $6,000 a month. And then I have my own business on the side that brings me another $2,000 to $5,000 a month. So in the summertime, I did about $10,000 a month. Right now we're slow season. I'm doing anywhere from $6,000 to $8,000.
1: Wow. So you're making anywhere from, can we call it like 75 to 120? What would be the range?
0: This year, I think I'm going to make about $100,000. Last year, I made about $80,000.
1: Fantastic.
2: So let's say 90. Let's call you 90.
1: And this would be your only vehicle?
0: Right now, I have a 2002 Ford Ranger. It's an old pickup truck. And that's what I'm going to be using for work for now.
1: Great. I mean, it's green lights all around.
2: Because
1: our parameter is you pay cash, you buy used unless you're a net worth millionaire, and the total value of all the things with wheels and motors in your life adds up to no more than half your annual income. So you check all those boxes, right?
0: Yeah.
1: So can we go buy this waste of a depreciating asset and enjoy it?
0: We should, right?
1: Yeah.
0: It's not that bad of an idea. I don't think so.
1: I would, man.
2: I think you need to do it. I think you need to. I think you need to do this.
1: You already have, okay. Do you have one in mind, like you know it's out there, or it sounds like you have a range that you're willing to sort of concede for, and now you know the prices?
0: I'm kind of waiting for the best deal. There's a 2018 for $18,700 right now, and I really like that one, but I have to wait until I sell my van because I have no space to store three vehicles.
2: Right, and you don't need three vehicles.
1: Okay.
0: Yeah.
1: But they'll be out there.
0: I'm kind of trapped waiting. So there was one other good deal that I missed out on. Just because I couldn't get it just yet, but yeah.
1: And you're ready to take on the insurance, the maintenance, all of that that comes along with a luxury vehicle?
0: The additional cost. You know, I'm young. I haven't had my license for that long, and my insurance is going to be probably about $300 a month on top of the whatever I buy for cash.
2: How old are you, Tom?
0: So I'm 24.
2: 24. How are you living? Do you rent? I'm guessing. I mean, it says Los Angeles on my screen.
0: Yeah, I rent a room. It costs me about $1,250 a month.
2: What's your long-term plan for, you know, living in California, in Los Angeles area?
0: I'm not from the United States. I moved here about 6 years ago from Greece. So
2: okay.
0: Long-term, I'm planning on retiring there.
2: Okay, cool. All right, yeah.
1: Man, way to go. You've done really well, and I'm glad you're walking through this slowly and wisely instead of impulsively.
0: Thanks.
1: You've thought about it a long time. You've worked to save up for it.
2: Yeah.
1: You might need to cash out some of the mutual funds, it sounds like, to make this happen, right?
0: I'd like to not mess with any of it. I don't want to touch it. But, that's why I'm trying to be at 25 max, because I figure since I'm going to get the 10,000 from the van, I have another 22 in cash, roughly.
2: Yeah, but I want you to have some liquid cash as your emergency fund. That's the only thing.
0: Okay.
1: So keep 3 to 6 months of expenses, and then anything beyond that becomes your car fund.
0: Okay.
1: Because their emergency is going to hit, the market's going to take a dip, and you're going to need to dip into those mutual funds at the worst time.
0: Okay.
1: So just kind of know, I don't know what you're earmarking those mutual funds for, but I like my investments to have a goal. So do you have a goal?
0: I don't have a goal. No.
2: Well, it sounds like it was the car.
0: I didn't want to waste it. Well, the car, yes, but the main reason I put it there was I just didn't want to have immediate access to it. I didn't want to spend it on anything else. Mm-hmm. And I wanted to be out of sight, out of mind, live as if I don't have it.
2: So let's talk about that, because that's a part that this is a part of budgeting. And a lot of times people have margin. It's just like, let me throw this in the bank. But you do want to be intentional even with the margin. If you're in a good enough position that you can do your budget and look at that margin and say, okay, I got $3,000. What am I going to do with it? Well, I just throw it over there in the HYSA. It is a good discipline to sit down and go, what do I want to do with this money? If

0: If I'm going to throw it in a high yield, this is what it's for. If I'm going to throw it in a brokerage, I'm doing it because I'm saving for a down payment on a house. If I'm going to split it up, I know what the split up is. And when you do that, not only do you have a greater level of control of the money, but then when you reach over to spend it, you can do that with confidence because I've earmarked
1: no
0: this
1: guilt.
0: Money. Yeah, specifically for that reason.
2: Well, ideally, I'd like to buy a home, you know, but it just in California, it doesn't. It seems like it's an out of reach plan.
0: And that's why I asked you about that, because I could sense that there is some trepidation in your voice about doing this car. And I'm looking, I'm like, okay, this guy lives in Los Angeles. It would be tough for me if I know that I have home buying on the horizon. It would be hard for me to spend $25,000 on a car. So now it's a thing of priorities and it's a thing of timeline of what's most important to you. That's why I asked about that. So if you say to me, hey, Jade, if I'm being honest, home buying is actually number one on my list. Well, then we might need to talk. But if you do say no, for this season, car's number one, home buying is like number three or four, then that means that we have more flexibility. So what would you say?
2: I'd like to be very cautious with where I spend my money. I don't want to waste it. That's why I've been so hesitant to do the car. And ideally, yes, the house would be number one priority.
0: Mm-hmm.
2: It just seems like it's impossible to do it out here.
0: Well,
2: you know, I was thinking about buying a house out of the country,
0: mm-hmm.
2: buying an apartment back where I'm from, and have my parents help me run it as an Airbnb. And that seems like a little more doable, an apartment out there that could do quite well in the
0: well, if that's the case, Tom,
2: the
0: if that's the case, Tom, then you need to start aligning that. Because if you sit here and say, hey, guys, my number one priority is to buy a house, then your goals have to align with that, which means, OK, if that's my I'm going to start shifting everything towards that. And right now, that's not the case. We're talking about a car when we should be talking about, okay, what's it look like to get out of the Los Angeles area? What's it look like career-wise? What's it look like property-wise? And that's really the conversation. If I were you, I wouldn't buy this car until you start to align on what you want the next 2 years to look like in your own life and keep that home buying thing on the table. Obviously, you can't do it in Los Angeles in the next 2 years. But what does that look yeah. like for you? Because $25,000 is a lot of money if we're talking about buying a home.
2: Yeah. I don't know how much time I have. It's just, it was kind of a reactionary idea of keep saving. All I do is work. I'm working about 60 to 70 hours a week.
0: Mm-hmm.
2: I have 2 weeks off in the year. I'm 24 and I was like, why am I being so mature all the time?
0: You could go somewhere where your money
1: immature.
0: Why couldn't you go somewhere where your money gets you a lot further? You say you're in the pool business. My guess is you could do that in a lot of different places around the country. Maybe South Florida. Tennessee has a lot of pools. I don't know.
1: Yeah.
0: Just saying.
1: Start dreaming, man. But you got a lot of time. It sounds like you are either in the moment or you are so far in the future. We can split the difference and
0: yeah.
1: enjoy life today while planning for what's ahead.

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2: Your WPG Atlantic City Electric AccuWeather forecast for South Jersey. This afternoon, expect rain and gusty winds from tropical rainstorm Isaias, which could cause flooding on streets and in poorly draining areas. The temperature will reach a high of 68. Tonight will be overcast with a few showers and thunderstorms continuing from tropical rainstorm Isaias. The rain may result in slower travel and reduced visibility with a low of 58. I'm AccuWeather meteorologist Joe Lundberg on WPG Talk.

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1: News, I'm Paul Stevens. A Saturday missile strike on an airport in Saudi Arabia's capital of Riyadh, killing 12 people, including an American.
2: This was the second such attack in just 48 hours and raises questions about if the United States could come to the defense of Saudi Arabia and launch a new round of strikes against this Iranian proxy group.
1: Fox's Trey Yingston, Tel Aviv. ICE facing renewed scrutiny following the shooting of a Dominican national, Oscar Belgal, in New York City. An investigation is underway.
3: FBI and HSI are both investigating. They're the lead investigating officers. There is body camera footage. You can clearly see that that Oscar was accelerating. As we approached the vehicle, we told him lawfully to exit the vehicle.
1: That's Homeland Security Secretary Mark Wayne Mullen earlier today on Fox News Sunday. 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

0: We always love hearing from you guys, so if you would, leave us a comment on YouTube or Spotify on this episode. If it helped you, something stuck out, something was fascinating, crazy, share it with a friend as well. Hit that share button. That means the world. Thank you for doing that. Sean is in Atlanta, Georgia, up next. Sean, welcome to the show.
1: Hey, thank you for having me.
0: Absolutely. How can we help?
1: Hey, back around 2000, I'm going way back, I took out one of those dumb 125% mortgages for about $25,000. And I paid on it for like 10 years. And when 2008 came, I lost my job and got another job, but I was having a hard time making that second mortgage payment. So I called them in 2010, said, hey, any way you guys can help me with this? And they said no. So basically, I haven't paid them since 2010.
2: Whoa.
0: Do you still have the house?
1: I still have my house.
2: Is there a lien against it? Like when you check the records?
1: I looked at court records. I don't see a lien. Every once in a while, it's been sold numerous times to other companies. And every once in a while, I will get a letter maybe once a year for like the privacy notice saying, hey, we might sell your information or something like that.
2: Okay.
1: But other than that, I am looking to pay my house off within the next 2 to 3 years. I only owe $68,000 on it. And I don't know what's going to come about when it comes time for this, because my wife keeps telling me after a certain amount of time, if they don't contact you and they don't try to get their money, then you might not owe that money. And I don't know. I tried calling a real estate attorney. He's like, just call a title company and just have them do a title search.
0: And
1: just blew me off. And so I didn't know if that was really the right thing to do. So
2: yeah, because then you can see if there's anything against it or if it's totally clean, because you're probably right. They probably kept selling it lender after lender. You're not paying anything. They just charge it off, sell it to the next one, charge it off, sell it. And so you may be right. I mean, I checked the law in your area, but it could be too old to collect. But at the same time, it could come back as a zombie later. Like, hey, you owe this plus, plus, plus, plus.
1: Right. And that's kind of what I'm worried about is if I pay my house off, are they going to come after me at that point?
0: That's the part to find out. And I think right now we're sort of living with the boogeyman under the bed. Let's just put the flashlight under there and get the title search done. And you can check with your county, check the Register of Deeds records for the property.
1: Yeah.
0: Have you done that?
1: Yes.
0: Have you pulled your credit report? Does anything show up there?
1: No.
0: Okay.
1: It doesn't pull my credit report. Nothing like that. So I'm just like, I'm at a loss.
0: Does the company exist anymore?
1: According to, I've researched the one that owns it now, and they exist. Some company that just likes to buy debt, and they still exist, and they send me a privacy notice every
0: year
1: or something.
2: I mean, it's possible that in all the hubbub of 2008 or 9 and after,
0: the chaos got lost.
2: Maybe it did get lost or settled or forgiven and you didn't know about it.
0: And there might be a statute of limitations. Mm-hmm. I would ask your real estate attorney about the laws in your state to see if they can even enforce it when you do sell.
1: Right. That's what I wonder about the statute of limitations.
2: Yeah.
0: Worst case, I would just go, hey, when I sell it, I might owe something in a worst case scenario.
1: Right. Because I took out a $25,000 loan and now, even after I paid 10 years, I still owe $25,100.
0: Because of that crazy interest.
1: Yes. Yeah. It was 125%.
0: And my guess is it's been so long, even if it does exist, they'd probably be willing to settle at this point.
2: And I just, if with the interest being the way it was and what that would mean in today's money, if it were out there, I'm pretty sure someone would be trying to collect it. Do you know what I mean? That just feels... But yeah, if you do that professional title search and there's nothing there, I feel like that's about as clean as
0: I would do some more due diligence and then sleep easy knowing you did everything you could and get everything in writing so that they know and that you know.
2: And we know.
0: I would trust your real estate attorney over.

0: for us on the air because they'll know your exact state laws and and what to do about it. But I would definitely do that title search.
1: Listen, I'm rooting for you because that would be pretty sweet.
0: It's a big win. Chad is in Fayetteville, North Carolina. Up next, Chad, welcome to the show.
2: Hey, how you doing?
0: We're doing great. What's going on with you?
2: I got a question. Kind of want some advice on something. So 2024, my wife and I was working for a company, and they were downsizing, so we decided to leave. So when I left, I drew out my 401k and paid my home off and whatever loose debt I had. I kind of want to know how to go forward with now kind of being more aggressive with my retirement going forward. I'm 48.
0: You guys have no debt?
2: Just a couple of vehicles. So two vehicles were $750 a month. One of them's like $10,000 left owing on it. The other one's like $12,000.
0: Okay. Do you have the cash to pay those off today?
2: We do. So here's what we got. So when I left the company, I drew out my 401k and paid off the house and all that. She had a previous property because we got married in 2021. She sold that property. Okay, so we got $40,000 out of that in equity. We put that in a short-term CD, and it's been there ever since. We both went back to working right after, right after leaving the other company. I opened up 401k with this company and started it immediately. So I got like $16,000 in that 401 in that company that I'm working for now. She rolled over her 401k from the previous company into an IRA. So she's like 137 now.
0: Oh, good. On top of your 16,
2: she's got a new 401k that matches like 3%. So she don't have a whole lot in this because it didn't start for her for a year for some reason.
0: Okay.
2: And then I've got a pension from my old employer that they're telling me will be like maxed out at $75,000 when I retire at 67.
1: Mm-hmm.
2: But it's showing an estimation of like 33 right now. So that's just sitting there.
1: What do you guys make every month or a year?
2: So right now, I was making a lot more with my previous job. But right now I work 3 days a week for a pretty big company in maintenance, and I'm making I bring home like $1,700 every 2 weeks.
1: And what's that a month?
2: And she $34 a month.
0: Okay. And what is her gross income per year?
2: I can tell you bi-weekly, she brings home $600 a week after her 401k. So
0: per week.
2: Figure it out. That, yeah.
1: Okay.
2: Yeah.
0: So you both are probably making right like 40, 50 grand?
1: Mm-hmm.
2: Yeah, I'm probably making like 60, I think.
0: So you're making about 100 grand together.
2: Yeah, and before with the other job, I was making a little over 100.
0: Well, before was before.
2: A year on
0: and now is now.
2: Yeah,
0: so
2: yeah,
0: let's
2: yeah.
0: focus on what we have at hand. So you guys have $153,000 between the two of you in retirement. You're making $100,000. If you follow our plan, both those cars get knocked out. You have no consumer debt. You build up an emergency fund of 3 to 6 months of expenses. Then you invest 15% of your household income, which is $15,000 a year is what it amounts to. So you would be adding $1,250 a month.
2: I was saying, we've got $40,000 in the bank in a short term CD that we're just drawing in.
0: Good, yeah, but that's cars really today.
1: Pay off the cars today. To George's point, if you do that, and then you're going to have to go ahead and save up another 3 to 6 months of expenses. And if you do that now, we're free to start investing. If I were you, I may pause investing temporarily if you need to in order to get everything cleaned up and in order to get that 3 to 6 months saved. Then turn it back on. And when you do, you're going to put aside $1,250 a month that you're investing. And when I plug that in at your current age, age 48, let's say you retire at 67 with the $153 that's already there. I mean, gosh, that puts you at $1.8 million, which is pretty good. I think
0: plus
1: you can rest
0: pension,
1: easy.
0: Plus potential Social Security. So
1: yeah,
0: that's a pretty
1: right.
0: good life. But here's the thing. You have to keep investing 15% continuously and never stop. That's
1: never
0: the goal.
1: Pull it out.
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2: WPG is South Jersey's news authority.
3: President Trump says there is an energy ceasefire in the war between Russia and Ukraine. Trump made the announcement today in a post on Truth Social, adding that both parties have agreed. It comes just days after the president and Russia will supply diesel fuel to the U.S. Trump called it a great announcement for diesel prices for Americans. The deal reportedly angered Ukrainian President Volodymyr Zelensky. At least four people are dead after the first hurricane of the Atlantic season made landfall. Hurricane Isaias hit the Florida Panhandle Friday night, where it caused damage that has been described as catastrophic. The storm weakened as it moved inland, but continued to cause damage, including widespread power outages. Over 500,000 customers are still without power in the region. About 10 million remain under flood alerts, with heavy rain impacting an area from northern Florida to southern Virginia. Officials in Saudi Arabia say 12 people are dead and about 300 are wounded after Houthi militants in Yemen launched an attack on an airport in Riyadh. Operations at King Khalid International Airport were suspended after Saturday's attack, and travelers were evacuated. One of the victims was reportedly from the U.S. A senior Houthi official says the attack on the airport was in retaliation for recent Saudi airstrikes on civilian targets in Yemen. Pope Leo will undergo surgery this week to remove an early-stage growth from his lung. The 71-year-old pontiff made the announcement today during his noon prayer at St. Peter's Square. The American-born pope said the operation will take place at a hospital in Rome in the coming days. Michigan Democratic Senate candidate Abdul El Sayed says his party needs to win by massive numbers in the midterm elections. He made the comment during an interview with NBC's Meet the Press.
4: We've got to win by massive enough numbers that it is unquestionable that we won.
3: El Sayed added the president has already threatened to do what he did in 2020, which is deny the outcomes of an election. El Sayed also took aim at his Republican opponent, Mike Rogers. I'm Lisa Carton.

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5: Okay, today's question comes from Kelly in Tennessee. She says, in my area, all the cars at very low prices have rebuilt titles, which means they can't be fully insured. My husband wants to purchase a car with a rebuilt title for him to drive, but I'm not sure it's a great idea. What is the Ramsey opinion on cars with rebuilt titles?
4: Woof.
5: So what, this car has been completely totaled out and they've done what they need to do to fix it.
4: They can legally give you a clear title for it.
5: But yeah.
4: It tells you some things have happened. There's been some trauma.
5: It's been busted is what we're talking about here.
4: Yeah, that could involve damage to the frame, suspension, airbags,
5: total flood loss exposure.
4: And so I don't think that's where I'm trying to save a buck.
5: Absolutely not.
4: If you have to get a rebuilt title, you can't afford that car.
5: Yeah, and it's not going to be a savings because there's going to be something that pops up wrong with this car, I got to believe, over time.
4: Yeah, and insurance is like the number one factor here.
5: Yes.
4: So if you can't get that thing insured, the insurance company's not touching it, you shouldn't either. That's a lot of risk on you.
5: Yeah, it's a no for me, boss.
4: Yeah.
5: What about you?
4: I would never. Not in a million years.
5: Okay.
4: Sorry.
5: Then.
4: Unless you're like a mechanic who just like wants to fix it up and work on it for fun and you don't really care.
5: That's still just too much risk. Yeah, it's a lot.
4: No, thank you. Get a discount elsewhere. Abby is in Baltimore, Maryland up next. Abby, welcome to the show.
6: Hi, how are you?
4: Good. How can we help?
6: So I guess I'm just kind of asking for a little bit of advice or what my husband and I should do next. So he has a lot of student loan debt. However, not all of it is in his name. Part of it is in his father's name, and part of it is in his mother's name. So with that being said, in total, it's probably about $170,000. And so we're paying the loans in his name, as well as those of his parents' name, and it's just, it costs so much a month that we cannot afford to live. So I was just seeing maybe what your thoughts were on what we can do to pay it off quickly, but also to maybe make that payment a little smaller.
5: What was the plan, because you sound like parent plus loans, was the plan initially for him to pay back his parents, or did they say, hey, we'll take out these loans so you can go to school? Like, what was the plan?
6: So I think it was just to take them out so he could go to school. Honestly, I've asked and they've never really given me an answer. They have not only his, he has five other siblings that they have in their name, so we can't consolidate.
5: Right.
4: So are his parents broke? Is there zero chance they're actually going to pay these loans?
6: So they would have to if we didn't pay. However, we feel guilty. Like, these are his loans. So we just don't know what to do. They're trying to refinance them in our name. However, we can't do that. His interest rates are so low. That would be ridiculous to do.
5: So there's a lot circulating here that needs clarity. The first thing is... Okay. And I listen, you're talking to someone who has been exactly where you're at. Exactly. And so the first thing is, let's get clarity on the story.
6: Okay.
5: And for him, it's probably a little uncomfortable because he's sitting in the middle of the two systems that he loves most. He's sitting in between your family, you guys' family system and the family system he came out of. And he's just in the middle feeling like he's probably not doing well for either of them because of this debt, right? So let's kind of recognize the guilt and shame that he's feeling. And when you talk to him about it, just say, hey, I don't think we can move forward effectively until we can really understand what's going on and what the expectation was and what it is today.
6: Yeah.
5: So if he can have that conversation with his mom and dad and say, what was your expectation? Because here's the way I viewed it. And if his expectation, I'm not trying to put words in his mouth, but if he thought, hey, my mom and dad are covering this and I'm covering this portion, he needs to assert that and say, you guys said that you were going to cover those loans and I was to cover these. And so for my family, I need to do what we said and cover the ones that I'm on the hook for. Now, if that's not the case, then we can talk about

0: If you don't think that was the case, and the case was no matter what, he's supposed to pay back all of them, even the ones that aren't in his name, fine. We just need to figure out what it is.
1: Yeah.
0: What do you think? What's your gut telling you?
1: I do think maybe initially they were probably thinking they could help him out. And then each sibling decided they wanted to go to school. And so now they can't afford to pay for, you know, five kids' college loan debt.
0: Uh-huh.
1: So I think even if that was the initial plan, they would never see it that way, if I'm being honest.
0: That's fair. And that's their choice, by the way. So the second thing becomes owning what's yours and what's not yours. So today, what portion of the loans are his in his name?
1: So about, if I remember correctly, I do have a thing, but it's on my phone, so I can't look at it. It's 60 to 68,000 would be the realm that's in his name.
0: So I'd be focused on those. I'd be very focused on knocking those out. And I wouldn't be making payments on the other stuff, because you got to pay off the stuff that's in your name, because you guys are out here trying to have a life, have a family. And
1: well, we do have a child, so that makes it even more. You know, we have to pay for daycare, we have to pay for a lot of other things, and it's just, we're actually living with family because we can't pay rent right now.
2: Wow.
1: Because of his loan.
2: I'm guessing it's different family.
1: Actually, it's the same, so it makes it harder because they are helping us with living.
0: I'm screaming for you.
2: There's some toxic codependency here. I mean, isn't breakfast awkward?
0: Yeah. I mean,
1: it is awkward. So before, we just moved back, so that is why we were with him. I was without a job. We moved back to this state. I was without a job for a couple months, so that is also why. When we were not in this state, we could afford to live and save a little, but that was it.
2: Like, so you're both
1: we were
2: working
1: still barely
2: currently.
1: Scraping by. I'm about to start my new job. It took a Good. Couple months.
2: What's your new household income?
1: So our new household income will probably be about $90,000 a year. We were a little higher beforehand, but that's where we are
2: Why
1: now.
2: Why is it so low with all these student loans? What did he pursue?
1: So we both have a master's degree. However, his is in athletic management. So finding a job kind of in that with only a few years of experience has been a little hard, getting a higher paying job.
2: Okay. But it took almost $200,000 to get through undergrad and the master's for him.
0: Whew.
1: Yes.
0: Okay, there's a lot that has to be unraveled here, and
1: sorry, yes.
0: What I'm here's the reality. You guys got to get out of that house with the quickness, because as long as you're living there, you won't feel like you have the cojones to have the conversations that you need to have, which is mom and dad or mom and dad-in-law. You guys made a choice, and it adversely affected you, and it adversely affected us. And the truth is, you were the adults when the choice was made, and we were the minors. And so because of that, it really was your choice, and we cannot pay for that. And that's a very hard conversation to have when you're living in their home.
2: Because if you stop paying, you're going to overhear the phone call with the collections place calling your parents. Calling his parents. So this is just a dark situation all around. So the key is, you asked us, how do you get out of this? Well, you're going to have to up the income, and then it's smallest to largest debts. Let's knock this out using the debt snowball. And I agree with Jade. I would focus on your debts for now, the debts that are in his name only, to knock those out. Then we can figure out the rest down the road. Because that sounds like it's going to take a couple of years just to knock out his debts.
1: Yes.
2: So this might be a 5 to 6 to 7 year journey at this rate, if you're lucky. So that's where the income really needs to go up.
1: Okay.
0: So, yeah, I think, and there's no shade on that. You guys, you're not wrong. You can't even afford to live. You certainly can't afford to pay off debts that they signed for as the adults. So this is tough. Gosh, I can't say it enough. You know, if you're a parent and you're in the situation where you have kids going to college, you've got to be realistic. And you've got to be the one to draw the line in the sand and say, we simply can't afford that. And you can't either because it would be debt. So this is you guys' chance to kind of change the story here and just start on a new path and do it the right way, and not indict your children on down the line.
2: Oof. And $2,000 a month in just minimum payments. That is soul crushing.
0: It's soul crushing. And I hate it for the parents too, because you know they had good intentions. It's just, that's
2: not
0: enough.
2: Well, they basically kicked the can down the road, said, future us will figure this out. Let's just take the loans out. And here we are.
0: Doesn't work that way, my friends, unfortunately.

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3: Rising tension. I'm Paul Stevens, Fox News. A missile strike Saturday on an airport in Saudi Arabia's capital Riyadh, killing 12 people, including an American, injuring more than 300 others. Fox's Trey Yingst in Tel Aviv with the latest.
4: Iran-backed Houthi rebels in Yemen launched a missile attack against a Saudi airport, killing at least 12 people. The target was Riyadh's King Khalid International Airport. And we know at least one ballistic missile slammed into Terminal 3 as it was packed with passengers. First responders rushing to the scene in ambulances and helicopters, evacuating many of the hundreds who were injured. This was the second such attack in just 48 hours and raises questions about if the United States could come to the defense of Saudi Arabia and launch a new round of strikes against this Iranian proxy group.
3: And again, Fox's Trey Yinks there. Iran-backed Houthi rebels warning airlines and passengers to avoid Saudi airspace. President Trump approving emergency declarations for Florida, Georgia, and Alabama. And the Gulf Coast now recovering from Hurricane Isaias. Fox Weather's Michael Estime with the latest from Gulf Shores, Alabama.
5: Cleanup efforts are still underway as powerful Hurricane Isaias made landfall just a few days ago as a powerful Category 2 storm. Winds over 100 miles per hour. We still have nearly 500,000 folks without power right along the Gulf Coast. Today, tomorrow, days of restoration. The good news is, though, that the weather should hold up here in Gulf Shores where we're at right now. We're expecting more sunshine, temperatures in the mid-70s with a lower breeze. So for those workers that have to get up into the bucket trucks to restore power, I think that things are looking a whole lot better. In Gulf Shores, Alabama, Michael Estime.
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3: President Trump saying Russia and Ukraine have agreed to an immediate ceasefire targeting energy infrastructure, but neither country has confirmed that deal. The president announcing the agreement on social media without providing any further details. Earlier, Ukraine's President Volodymyr Zelensky saying Kyiv would stop attacking Russian oil refineries if Moscow ended its strikes on Ukraine's energy system. Just weeks before the midterms, another ICE-involved shooting, this one in New York City, drawing renewed scrutiny of the Trump White House's immigration immigration enforcement policies. This after a federal agent shot and wounded a Dominican national, Oscar Belgal. Fox's Alex Hogan.
9: The administration faces new fallout from

0: Another ICE-involved shooting. Protests breaking out after ICE agents in New York City on Thursday shot a 28-year-old foreign national in the neck with his 5-year-old son in the car. The man from the Dominican Republic is in custody. A federal judge has barred the government from deporting him. According to Homeland Security, Belgel refused to exit his car and then accelerated, smashing into 2 government vehicles. ICE officers tried to block him before opening fire. According to ICE, Belgel had a long history of run-ins with police and evaded officers last month. Also, federal agents Thursday said they feared for their lives and did not know that a child was in the car.
1: And Oscar Belgal's lawyer arguing that ICE's explanation about what happened does not justify the agents opening fire on him. New York City Mayor Zoran Mamdani facing criticism from some Italian-Americans after skipping 2 Columbus Day parades on Saturday. Organizers in Brooklyn say he declined their invitation, while organizers in Queens say he never responded. One Brooklyn resident calling that a slap in the face. Mamdani previously criticizing Christopher Columbus, posting a photo back in 2020 showing himself giving a Columbus Day statue the middle finger and calling for its removal. The mayor has also been invited to Monday's parade in Manhattan. Not clear if he'll attend. I'm Paul Stevens. This is Fox News.
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3: Your W.

Draining areas. The temperature will reach a high of 68. Tonight will be overcast with a few showers and thunderstorms continuing from tropical rainstorm Isaias. The rain may result in slower travel and reduced visibility with a low of 58. I'm AccuWeather meteorologist Joe Lundberg on WPG Talk Radio 95.5.

0: Welcome back to the Ramsey Show in the Fairwinds Credit Union Studio. I'm George Camel. She's Jade Warshaw. We're taking your calls at 888-825-5225. Trenton is in Milwaukee up next. What's going on, Trenton?
1: I'm doing all right. I wish I could do better.
0: We'll see if we get off the call and you have less of an Eeyore energy. I hope we can get a smile on your face, my friend.
1: I hope so.
0: What's going on?
1: I'm in about $28,000, $29,000 in debt. I'm 20 years old. I'm got year to my name. I'm trying to come back in a way I can, and I was hoping you guys could help.
0: Absolutely. Well, here's the good news. At 20, most people have nothing to their name. And I didn't get any financial literacy until I was like in my mid-20s is when I climbed out of my debt, and I had more debt than you. So let me tell you, there is hope.
1: That's good.
0: What kind of debt is the 28?
1: $22,000 of that is a car loan. $2,000 of that is a signature loan. About $650 of that is a credit card, and then the rest of it I owe to parents and grandparents.
0: Okay, so just kind of personal loans to family. And what do you make?
1: Yes. I make about $35 a month.
0: $3,500?
1: Yeah.
0: Okay, great. That's you're working full-time?
1: Yes, sir.
0: What do you do?
1: I work federally.
0: What was that?
1: I work a federal job.
0: Federal. Okay. Government job?
1: Yes, sir.
0: Cool. All right. So here's the good news. You can climb out of this and be debt-free by your 21st birthday if you want. How soon do you want to get out of debt?
1: As soon as possible. Okay. Me and my fiance are trying to buy a duplex to make that passive income.
0: Oh, boy.
2: That just went off the rails in another direction, I think.
1: She just got $6,000 reimbursement, so we are saving that for a home loan.
0: That won't get you a Honda Civic, let alone a down payment.
2: Mm-hmm.
1: No.
0: So, okay, we'll pause on that. Put a pause on any big financial decisions with someone you're not married to.
2: Mm-hmm.
0: Let's talk about your debt for a second. What is that car worth? You owe $22,000. What could you get for it if you listed it yourself?
1: If I listed it myself, I could about $19,000.
0: Okay.
2: Great.
0: So you're $3,000 underwater. So that's the amount we need to aim for. Plus, we need some to get you a different vehicle. Would you agree this is too much car for how much money you make?
1: I bought it for the gas mileage because I'm driving an hour and a half to work every day one way.
0: Can we agree there's $10,000 cars that get equal fuel economy?
1: Yeah.
0: Okay. Because what I'm trying to do is free up your greatest wealth-building tool, which is your income, because that payment is crushing you based on your take-home pay. What's the payment on that?
1: $7.57.
0: Goodness. What is the interest rate?
1: 13%.
0: Ouch. And what's the insurance cost? Because at 20 years old, it's probably up there.
1: It's $350.
2: Oh, my Lord. So this is $1,000.
0: So, yeah, $1,100 between the payment and the insurance alone.
1: Yeah.
0: It's about a third of what you're taking home.
2: Uh-huh. I know we can agree that having $1,000 back in your pocket is better than the $22,000 car.
0: Because that alone, you'd be out of the paycheck-to-paycheck cycle. Agreed?
1: Yeah.
0: And then you'd have that money freed up to then pay off your other debts, which would take you a couple months at that point.
1: Mm-hmm.
2: And I just want to clarify this even greater, Trenton. This is a third of your income going to your vehicle.
1: Yeah.
2: That's the part when George said, can we agree that this doesn't make sense? It's a third of your income. You can't do anything if a third of your income is going to your vehicle. For most people, the third of their income is going to their home or their mortgage.
0: What is your rent?
1: Mm-hmm. Rent is $1,205.
0: Okay. Wow. So that car is almost as much as you're paying for housing.
2: Yeah.
1: Yeah.
0: Okay.
2: Okay. We see it.
0: We see it. So there's one angle. I'm just showing you one option. One option is you come up with the difference that you owe, either through savings, through your income, selling stuff, side hustles, or you go down to your credit union and get a personal loan for that $3,000 plus a little more to get you a car.

0: you get from A to B for now. 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
1: Yep.
0: So we're going to stair step in cash from now on. Because, man, at 20, if you figure this stuff out now in your early 20s, you're going to be unbelievably wealthy if you learn how to get out of the cycle at this stage.
2: But if you do that, now you've got a $8,000 loan instead of a $22,000 loan, and you're paying significantly less a month.
0: At a lower interest rate. Mm-hmm.
1: It's a 2025 Jetta, and I bought it for $28,000, which I overpaid.
0: Yeah. Which, I mean, the dealerships will hose young guys like you.
2: Yeah, they will.
0: Once they see a starry-eyed guy wanting a nice car, they go, we got him. $757. Yeah. They probably bragged about it in the break room as soon as you left. That's the sad part.
2: But, I mean, that can be your homework this weekend, Trenton. You can shop out there and see. I don't know what your I don't like credit scores, but you would need one to get a loan. So if you have one, that's fine to get a loan for. Like I said, maybe you get an $8,000 loan. You take three, close the gap, sell this car, and then you take another five and buy yourself a beater. That's thing number one on your list of priorities before anything else. And then when you do that, now it's just simple debt snowball.
0: Smallest to largest debts, attack the small one with a vengeance, minimum payments on the rest.
1: Okay.
0: So do you have any money left over right now each month?
1: With everything I calculated, I have about $400 left.
0: Okay. So think about that. If we freed up that $1,100 plus your $400, that's $1,500 extra dollars you could use to knock out the rest of the debts, which means by Christmas you could be debt-free.
1: That would be amazing.
0: Now, that's some short-term sacrifice, right? Driving that beater car is not going to be fun. Selling that nice jet is not going to be fun. But on the other side of this, it's not 3 years of sacrifice, which is the other part. You can do our plan, or here's another option. You go work 60 hours a week with a side job or overtime to try to make up the difference to clean up this debt yourself.
1: Yeah.
0: So you decide which hard you want to go down. I think selling the car is the best move because, number one, I wouldn't recommend you keep that car, even if you could pay it off.
2: Right.
0: We don't recommend any car, any vehicles that are worth more than half your annual income in total. And so right now you're riding that line.
2: And then, too, you have your fiance, and it sounds like there's a wedding coming up. How are you guys planning to pay for that?
1: We just plan on doing a court wedding.
2: Okay, good.
1: She's trying to join the Army, and I'm also in the Army.
2: Okay.
0: Cool.
2: So we can do that. I don't know if you guys have a date set for that, but we can do that sooner or later, sooner than later. And then that allows for both of you guys to kind of join forces on this.
0: Incomes.
2: Yeah.
0: You can move in together. Are you guys already living together?
1: We've been living together for about 5 months now.
2: Okay. Does she have debt?
1: She's got about $1,300 in credit card debt.
2: Okay. So once you guys get married, your debt's going to be cleared by Christmas, to George's point. Let's say you guys have a Christmas wedding and then you turn around and clear off her debt. Gosh, that looks really nice for you. And we didn't get to talk about this, but I beg of you, don't buy the duplex.
0: Do not do this duplex. There's no such thing as passive income in the real estate world. I promise you. Hang on the line, Trenton. I'm going to send you a copy of my book, Breaking Free from Broke. I can give you the audiobook version if that's better for you. Hang on the line. Our phone screen will pick up and hook that up. And both of you read that and then come up with a game plan.

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4: President Trump is declaring an energy ceasefire in the war between Russia and Ukraine. Trump made the announcement today in a post on Truth Social, adding that both parties have agreed. It comes just days after the president said Russia will supply diesel fuel to the U.S. Trump called it a great announcement for diesel prices for Americans. Ukrainian President Volodymyr Zelensky is addressing President Trump's call for new leadership in Kyiv. During an interview with ABC's This Week, Zelensky says it's up to their society and people to choose one or another leader.
5: The main thing is to have security infrastructure for this, to give possibility people to vote. Of course, it's up to Ukrainians when to vote, how to do it.
4: He went on to say that Ukraine will organize elections if Russian President Vladimir Putin abides by a 60-day ceasefire. Trump had called for a leadership change after reports the U.S. fuel deal with Russia angered Zelensky. I'm Lisa Carton.
6: 5,000.

from ABC News Tech Trends. Anthropic wants you to be nicer to its AI. One of the changes in its annual usage policy update includes a ban on what it calls sustained and needless cruelty toward its AI systems. In a previous update, Anthropic allowed its popular AI Claude to end conversations with users that it deemed abusive. Xbox is looking to get into the movie and TV business. The video game arm of Microsoft is launching a new division called XP with the mission of creating movies, shows, and events connected to its games. This comes as another video game is getting the movie treatment. Paramount is reportedly working on a film set in the world of the video game Cyberpunk 2077. No word yet on a release date or any of the cast. And Apple wants to put more devices in your home. It's announced a smart home event for Tuesday. The company is widely expected to announce several new devices for the home, all powered by Siri AI. They could include new smart speakers and smart display. With Tech Trends, I'm Sherry Preston, ABC News.

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1: 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Jose is in Newark, New Jersey, up next. Jose, welcome to the show.
2: Hello, thank you for having me.
1: Absolutely. How can we help?
2: Well, that is the question, isn't it?
1: It is.
2: I'm 63, and I'm going to retire Friday.
1: Hey, wow. Congrats. So, does your employer know
2: thank
1: yet?
2: You very much. Yeah, well, actually, they offered a buyout.
1: Nice. What was the buyout amount?
2: Why I decided. 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
2: Put a cherry on top of the
1: How ISP. 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
2: I have 43.
1: Wow. And you get up to 40?
2: I have 43, yes. I get up to 40, yeah, which makes it $88,000 plus the $50,000.
1: So guaranteed $88,000 a year plus a one-time 50?
2: No, not a year. $2,200 per year of service up to 40 years.
1: Oh, okay.
2: So $88,000 one-time sum. But I do have a pension, and this is the reason I'm calling, is because I'm stuck between taking a lump sum, which is all at once, or the monthly.
3: Okay, what's the lump sum?
2: And that's what I'm trying to decide. The lump sum is down now because of the rate increase in the interest. So it's down to $531,656.
3: Okay. And what's the monthly payout if you don't take the lump sum?
2: The monthly would be $3,500.
3: Do you need the money today? Like, if you were to retire today, do you need that income, or do you have other investments? What else do you have?
2: Well, I have $212,750 in a 401k. My house is fully paid off. And my monthly budget is between $4,500 and $5,000.
3: Okay. So today, you don't have the money to cover the $45,000. The $212,000 isn't enough to keep you afloat in that way.
2: It I mean, temporarily for a few years, because the $88,000, I would get half of that up front, and then the other half over 36 months, I believe it is.
3: I tend to lead towards a lump sum just because I get to invest it my way. But
1: yeah, because the rate of return. Mm-hmm. If you get that monthly payment, I would figure out what the implied rate of return is for that pension. Have you sat down with a financial advisor to actually calculate this out?
2: I've sat down with several, actually.
1: What do they say?
2: Well, they're of course, they're going to say the lump sum because they want that money to...
1: Because they want to... Yeah, you invest the money with them. But
2: yeah,
1: they showed you the math on which is a better deal outside of... Even if you invested on your own, which one came out ahead?
2: Well, it depends on how long I'm going to live.
1: Can you tell us that?
2: That
1: would be very helpful in our calculation.
2: What's that?
1: Will you have Social Security coming in as well?
2: I haven't activated yet, but that's another option.
1: Okay. And the longer you wait, the more you'll get, of course. 67 is your full retirement age. So depending on when you absolutely need it, if you're in good health and you're 63, there's a good chance you make it into your 80s or 90s, right?
3: Mm-hmm.
2: There's a good chance, yes.
1: So there's a break-even point. If you took it later in life at 67 or 70, that might be a better bet for you since you don't have a very big nest egg.
2: Okay.
1: So I'd also factor that in, saying, hey, 7 years from now, I'm going to activate Social Security, and that's going to be a guaranteed payment of whatever plus cost of living adjustment every year. So that might be a good bet. In the meantime, you can use that 401k, the lump sum, and that's where I'm going, hey, all right, you need about 60K of net income per year to

0: live, it sounds like.
1: That sounds about right.
0: So that's where I sit down with a pro, and instead of just talking about should I invest a lump sum, come up with a more holistic mm-hmm. plan for how long will these piles of money get me by? And if they go, hey, you mm-hmm. know what? They'll get you by for the next decade. And then at that point, Social Security will have kicked in. That plus your lump sum invested pension, you'll be okay. Mm-hmm. That's the part that's hard to figure out with you on air without crunching all the numbers.
1: Yeah, of course, of course. I'm going to be okay either way. mm-hmm. I'm just trying to figure out which would be the best.
0: Yeah, generally, you know, best, we say take the lump sum. Take the lump sum if you're going to invest it. Now, if you're going to just use it all, that's a bad plan. But if you can invest the lump sum, apples to apples, you would find that that lump sum in the market would likely beat your monthly payment.
1: In the long run.
0: In the long run, exactly.
1: Yeah.
0: So I'm leaning towards that based on everything you've told me.
2: Yeah, I want to go back.
1: And
2: did
1: that's
2: you
1: what
2: say
1: I'm leaning towards also.
2: The what you got for leaving, the $88,000, did you say that was a one-time deal? Did I understand that correct?
1: That's a one-time deal, yes.
2: Okay.
1: Yes.
0: And how much do you have saved currently that's liquid?
1: Liquid, I have about $6,000.
2: Oh, okay.
0: Is that your emergency fund? Yeah, it feels low.
1: That's my emergency fund. Yeah, that's my emergency fund.
0: Okay, I would bump that up. For a guy retiring on Friday, I want to have a little bit more peace that if something goes wrong, I have the money to cover it.
1: Yeah. I was told to take the $50,000 and use that as the emergency fund. After taxes, of course, it'd be about $38,000 or so.
2: And, okay. And that's fair. But, Jose, do you plan on doing anything else that earns money? I mean, obviously, you're not going to do the job at the rate that you were working before, but do you plan on doing anything else to bring in income? Because that could also be a major factor in this.
1: Absolutely.
0: So how about this? What if you go find another job as sort of an encore career that can float you by without ever touching these piles of money? Mm-hmm. That would give me a whole lot more confidence in your financial plan going
1: forward. Are you guys hiring?
0: We always are hiring.
2: But if you did what you said and said, I'm going to take this $50,000 and I'm going to set that aside and that's going to be my emergency fund. The $88,000, if you can take that up as a lump, that's kind of your bridge this year to say, okay, what do I want to do with my life?
1: Yes.
2: And what do I want to do to kind of do that second encore deal? And then during all that time, the 212 continues to grow. If you decide that you're going to invest the $531,000 lump sum, that continues to grow. And you've just started a completely new life for yourself.
1: It will. It will.
0: And the goal is to beat inflation. With anything you do, inflation is going to be the killer over the next 30 years for your financial plan. So that's why I say investing in the market in general is going to beat the crappy return of a pension.
2: Absolutely.
0: Which you have no control over.
1: No, and that's an 8% return according to the financial experts, the pension. But it doesn't keep up with the rate of inflation, so it's going to diminish over the years as opposed to...
0: Yeah, there's no adjustment. There's no cost of living adjustment on the pension. It's flat.
1: No, there's not.
0: So over time, the power of that money erodes.
1: Yeah. Yeah.
0: Versus having it invested or even Social Security, it will grow with inflation. So that's why I lean towards that lump sum. But again, I would sit down with whatever favorite financial advisor, it sounds like you got a bunch, and go, hey, help me craft a plan where I see all the scenarios.
1: I'm down to two. The one is their fees are 0.4%, and the other one is 0.9%. So I'm leaning, given everything being equal, I'm leaning towards the 0.4%.
0: That's fair. And those are both very reasonable rates. I mean, 1% is about the industry average and assets under management fees. And it's well worth it if you actually get to retire with dignity and sleep better at night versus trying to DIY this and just hope that you made the right decision. And so if you don't have a good SmartVestor Pro in your corner, for whoever's listening out there, jump on RamseySolutions.com, click on SmartVestor Pro, and they can take a good holistic look at your picture. They're not just picking mutual funds. If you're just using a pro for that, you're doing it wrong. You need to look at tax planning, insurance planning, cash flow planning, education planning for the kids, retirement planning. All of that comes into consideration, and they can see all of the blind spots that you don't, and that's where a pro is worth every penny.

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1: Your WPG Atlantic City Electric AccuWeather forecast for South Jersey. This afternoon, expect rain and gusty winds from tropical rainstorm Isaias, which could cause flooding on streets and in poorly draining areas. The temperature will reach a high of 68. Tonight will be overcast with a few showers and thunderstorms continuing from tropical rainstorm Isaias. The rain may result in slower travel and reduced visibility with a low of 58. I'm AccuWeather meteorologist Joe Lundberg on WPG Talk Radio 95.5.
2: News. I'm Carmen Roberts. The Houthis say they did it. And President Trump says the U.S. may join Saudi retaliation for yesterday's airport attack that killed 12, including an American.
3: Still, the Houthis are continuing to issue new threats. A spokesperson for the group warned foreign airlines against using Saudi airspace or airports as the conflict escalates. The question now is how Saudi Arabia will respond.
2: Fox's Trey Yingston in Tel Aviv. Another Saudi airport terminal was struck today. Hundreds of thousands of people are still without power in the south after Hurricane Isaias.
4: Talking hundreds of trees down, power lines littering the Gulf Coast states. It is going to take days for cleanup crews to restore things back to normal.
2: Fox Weather's Michael Estime in Gulf Shores, Alabama. Today, the storm's remnants are pouring rain on the northeast. 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
4: Alexis is in Memphis, Tennessee. Next. Welcome to the show, Alexis. How can we help?
5: Hey, guys. My question today is, me and my husband just welcomed our daughter into the world 4 months ago.
1: Congrats.
5: Thanks. And, you know, we're getting those hospital bills in and everything. And we're wondering, we have the option to pay it off in a lump sum or paying it off in payments.
4: Well, they're giving you a sweet discount,
5: right? I'm wondering what the best. Well, I don't know about a discount for the lump sum. I haven't checked that.
4: Don't check. Just call and say, hey, I'm looking for a discount if I pay in cash in full today.
1: Amen.
4: You tell them how it's going to go.
5: Okay.
6: And you can even suggest a reasonable discount that you'd like to see.
4: Could I get 30% off if I paid in full today for the full payment? And they might say, no, we can do 20.
5: Okay.
4: You go, okay.
6: You'll get something.
5: Okay.
6: Off.
5: So when we go to, if we go to pay in a lump sum, we would have to take that out of savings. And we've been trying to save for our house. So do we put that on pause and take the lump sum?
6: Yes.
5: Or how do we prioritize that?
6: Yes. Do exactly what you said. So what I'm filtering that decision through is our 7 baby steps, which is the foundation to be able to do anything financially in a responsible way. So the first things first is after you've saved just $1,000, the next most important thing is to pay off any consumer debt, and medical bills fall under consumer debt. After you've paid off the consumer debt, then we save up money that's considered our emergency fund, a fully funded one, 3 to 6 months of expenses. And then after that, then we save for the down payment on the house. So the reason that it goes in that progression is so that you can protect the savings that you actually have, and so that you can move into the house with a lot of peace and freedom because you have an emergency fund. You didn't take your emergency fund and use it as your down payment. So that's kind of the basis of this way of thinking. It's I want to make sure that I'm looking at this from all angles so I don't rob myself of peace along the way trying to do something quickly.
5: Okay.
6: Fair enough.
4: Can I give you some homework too?
5: The lump sum would be,
4: okay.
5: Please.
4: So before you do any of this, request an itemized bill from the hospital and your insurance explanation of benefits and say, hey, I'm not sure that this is all correct. There might be a few errors here, some double billing. Can you guys send me an itemized bill so I can look it over? And what will happen is they'll go, ooh, we need to take some random stuff off and clean this thing
6: up.
4: Then you get the final bill. Then you can negotiate the payment.
5: Okay.
6: How much is it? What's the lump sum today?
5: The lump sum is a little over $6,000.
6: Okay. And how much do you have saved
5: that's
6: in total?
5: Insurance being applied. We have a little over $13,000.
6: Okay. And is the medical debt the only debt that you have?
5: The only other debt that we have is my husband has $1,600 left on his car.
6: Okay. So my plan for you, after you've done what George said, you get the itemized bill, you go over there and say, hey, I can't pay $6,000 or I can pay the lump sum, but I need a discount so I can give you the money today. And let's say they do it for, I don't know,
4: $4,000.
6: So then you're going to say, okay, great. Now I'm going to take the rest of the money that I have. I'm going to reach over and pay off your husband's car. And now

0: you're completely debt free. 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So now the next step is to go, okay, what is a fair amount for 3 to 6 months of expenses? It's not 3 to 6 paychecks. 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It's just kind of the way I do it is, hey, man, if something happened, what would we need to make this ship continue to sail? And so whatever that amount is, times that by six.
1: All the non-negotiables.
0: We yeah,
1: need
0: all
1: to
0: the
1: have food on the table, groceries, but we may not be eating out constantly.
0: Right. So now we stack that up, times that by four or times it by five and set that aside. Because you don't have to do the full 6 months. I know you're trying to save for a house. If you want to do it at 4 months, I'm fine with that. Stack that up. Now we start the down payment. And so that's the progression of this. And if you do that, you guys are going to be sitting pretty. What do you think?
2: That's what we want. I like
1: that. What's your household income?
2: Yeah, that sounds great. Well, right now I'm a stay-at-home mom since we had my daughter.
1: Wonderful.
2: And my husband is making about $75
1: okay.
2: a year.
1: Perfect. So now it becomes, okay, how quickly can we save up this down payment if he's making $75 and we have our normal bills? And then that'll give you a pretty good picture of when this house is going to happen so that you don't go, well, I thought it was going to be a year from now. Mm-hmm. Well, the math will show us at this rate, it might take 3 years to save up that down payment, depending on the type of house you want. Mm-hmm. So that's where you guys can come up with a game plan and be aligned so that nobody, you know, is a little starry-eyed or confused or frustrated that we aren't where we want to be.
0: Mm-hmm.
1: And the baby doesn't care. I can tell you that much. The baby's living like next to your bed, right? Right now? Are we in the nursery yet?
2: Not yet, no.
1: Okay. Good.
0: Well, you guys are reasonable people. I can tell. I can tell by the fact that you had money saved. I can tell by the fact that you don't have a lot of debt. And those are the behaviors I want you to continue. I want you to continue to avoid debt. I want you to continue to be savers. And I want you to be budgeters going into this. So if you don't have every dollar, we'll gift you that for free as your baby congratulations
2: Woo-hoo!
0: Gift.
1: Late baby shower gift.
0: There you go.
1: Sorry we're late to the party. Thanks for the call. Peter is in Salt Lake City up next. Peter, welcome to the show.
3: Hi, thanks for taking the time to talk to me.
1: Absolutely. What's your question?
3: I'm 27 years old, and I just had a career-based question. I work at a local utility here. It's just pretty steady. I make a good income. I make about $140,000 a year.
1: Nice.
3: I've got a single income, three kids, and a fourth one coming any day now.
1: Congrats.
3: And thank you. And I'm just considering potentially taking an opportunity for a consultant company. There's a lot of demand in the power industry these days, but I'm just wondering, is it worth the potential $20,000 to maybe $30,000 pay increase to move to a job that, you know, could be, it's probably going to be similar benefits, but could be less steady overall. And, you know, if they lose a contract, I might be looking for work.
1: Now you're working for another company doing the consulting. You're not just out on your own doing consulting.
3: Correct. It'd be, you know, probably a fairly large consultant that.
1: Okay.
3: Utilities
1: so there's less
3: regularly.
1: Risk right there because it's not all on you. Someone else is going out and getting these contracts and, you know, they're incentivized to do that. So you're saying you would make 170 likely?
3: Best case, probably, you know, 160 is reasonable. I don't have a job off on the table, but looking at former teammates who have gone, that's roughly what it's been.
1: Yeah. I mean, if the benefits are good and the income's good, I would take it. Because the good
0: downside?
1: News is power will always exist, right? You can always go back and do a job in the energy field.
3: Right.
1: But now you're a guy who is making 170 looking for a new job. And so that could also help increase your chances of making more in the long run.
0: Yeah, I mean, what's the downside? It's just a new gig and you have to kind of prove yourself in that field?
3: I guess the downside is I'm just kind of risk averse and I feel comfortable and steady where I'm at. And I don't know, you know, I feel hesitant to make a jump to a place that might not be as stable.
0: What caused you to look at this to begin with? What caused you to kind of look up and out and say, maybe I need to look at things that pay more? Is it debt? Is it kids college? What fueled you to even be looking?
3: So we are baby steps 4, 5, and 6, you know, a long time listener. And it's mostly just looking at, but it's the extra money that definitely motivates me.
1: I mean, $2,000, that's $500 per kid per month going into a 529 plan. When you look at it that way, I'm willing to work and hustle to do that.

0: Yeah, I guess. Yeah, I just, you know, if I guess I'm always, if there's a downturn in the economy or something like that,
1: yeah,
0: that, you know,
1: I
0: I'd
1: think
0: be
1: this is a
0: struggling to find a,
1: I think it's another kind of values and priorities play. If you're saying, hey, I've got these kids, college is coming up, I could use the money, then that makes sense that you would begin looking for jobs that offer more money versus staying put and doing the safe play.
2: Plus, increasing your skills, new experience, that's only going to help you in the long run. And man, I mean, your field isn't going anywhere. We got to keep the lights on around here. So I think you're in good shape as far as, you know, your job not being replaced by AI anytime too soon. Good luck, man. I'm excited for you. Congrats on the baby.
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4: 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Coming up next, the news with Mike Slater.
5: Thanks, Bill. Here's what's happening this week in America. Execution live-streamed. USS Lincoln back home. The fraud ends here. And hurricane making landfall. That's all coming up. Then Bill is going to be here with your message of the day. First, back in November 5th, 2009, Nadal Hassan, a former Army major, went to Fort Hood in Texas, killed 13 people, injured 32 others. This was the worst terrorist attack on U.S. soil since 9/11 at the time. Now he's in Leavenworth, 13 counts of premeditated murder. The president approved his death by firing squad, and now the Secretary of War, Pete Hegseth, said his execution will be live streamed. This will be the first execution of a service member since 1961 and the first public execution since 1936. It's a man who raped a 7-year-old woman. He was hanged in Kentucky. The execution is scheduled for December 3rd at 1 o'clock, the exact same time that Hassan attacked Americans at Fort Hood. Speaking of the military, the USS Abraham Lincoln finally made it home. A 10-month deployment in the Persian Gulf, 321 days, the second longest since the end of the Cold War, and a record-setting 265 days on mission without a port visit. The crew includes 60 fathers who are meeting their new babies for the first time as they were born on deployment. J.D. Vance and our Attorney General Todd Blanche slammed corporate exploitation of H-1B and J-1 visas. Our Secretary of Labor was there as well, said they are blocking certain visas for Microsoft, Adobe, and the five biggest Indian-run staffing companies. J.D. Vance said the program has become rife with fraud. Microsoft last year laid off 6,000 American workers and at the same time benefited from 6,300 H-1B visas and almost 3,000 green cards for foreign workers. If you do the math, for every worker that Microsoft laid off, they replaced that worker with 1.5 foreign indentured servants. Our message to Microsoft, you've got to hire great American workers. Hurricane is moving towards Florida and Alabama through the Gulf of America. It's going to hit landfall tonight, early Saturday, Category 2 at the moment. Severe damage expected along the coasts of Mississippi, Alabama, the Florida Panhandle. There were no hurricanes last month. This was the first September with no hurricanes since 1970. I'm Mike Slater from the podcast Politics by Faith. 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

0: Politics by Faith. The great Bill O'Reilly has your message of the day. Next.
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1: Time now for the O'Reilly Update message of the day. I am thinking about problem solving in America. That's the theme of my new book, Confronting America, What Has to Change? Neither party has any solution to bringing down the price of essentials, gas, food, insurance, whatever. There are no Democrats or Republicans out there saying, hey, here's my plan, vote for me, I'll do this, I'll make your life better. It's all generalizations. Now, the reason that the politicians don't say they have a specific plan is easy. They don't have one. The Democrats believe the government can control the free marketplace, should control it, should tell all of us what we can have, what we can't have, what we can do, when we can do it. And a lot of Americans are buying it because they're mad that they're paying more money for essentials. Here's an example. Connecticut Senator Chris Murphy, ardent Democrat, wants to raise the minimum wage to $25 an hour. Well, what do you think is going to happen? Small business will fold, many of them. Unemployment will surge when the small business goes out. You don't hear that from the Democrats, but that's exactly what would happen. And what is the Republican plan? Hello? Still waiting. I'm Bill O'Reilly. I approve the message by writing it. You can reach me, Bill@BillO'Reilly.com, Bill@BillO'Reilly.com, name in town if you wish to opine. Let's go to the mail. Craig, concierge member. Bill, you keep saying that England and France are bankrupt. Is the United States bankrupt with $40 trillion in debt? We have no way to pay it off, and the debt seems escalating faster each year. We are not bankrupt because we can pay our bills. We have so much money coming in here from tariffs, you know, that lot of money coming from tariffs, from taxes, we're all taxed up to here, and from the sale of bonds. People still want American paper, what they call it, American investments. Dollar is still strong. So we're not bankrupt. As long as you can pay your bills, you're not bankrupt. You can owe, but France and UK can't pay their bills. That's the difference. Mitch Feinsod, Lake Worth Beach, Texas. Florida, not Texas. It appears the Islamists are taking over the left in France, England. Seems the same thing's happening in America with the Islamists taking over the Democrat Party. I'm worried they might succeed. Should we be concerned? No, not with Islamists, because the geography makes it almost impossible for the mass migration that you are seeing in Europe, particularly in Spain and in England. Okay, so we're too far away. So Michigan been impacted, no doubt about it. Minnesota, yes. But it's not going to be a wave of Muslims. There's no way for them to get in here. What will happen, though, is the Democratic Party is now become so radical that they'll try to pass all the things that are ruining Europe.

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0: Now the O'Reilly update brings you something you might not know. As cooler weather descends on the USA, millions of people will travel the country to see some fall foliage. If you are a leafer, here are the best places in America to see the trees change color, as ranked by U.S. News and World Report. First up, Acadia National Park in Maine. The preserve's northern latitude makes it the first place in the country where the leaves change. Peak season begins early October. Next, the Berkshire Mountains, Western Massachusetts. Situated 150 miles from Boston, the range boasts the most vibrant colors in the USA. It also has the most breweries per mile, in case you get thirsty. Charlottesville, Virginia. Travelers to the Blue Ridge should plan a trip for late October. If watching the leaves change bores you, you can visit Thomas Jefferson's historic estate, Monticello. Breckenridge, Colorado, situated 10,000 feet above sea level in the heart of the Rockies, Breckenridge is one of the first places in Colorado to witness fall colors. While the trees usually peak by late September, the season can linger into October. Other locations near the top, Hudson Valley, New York, Central Oregon, the Poconos in Pennsylvania, and the Ozark Mountains. The number one place for fall foliage this year, Stowe, Vermont. The highest peak in that state is one of the most picturesque places in New England. 90% of the town is covered by sugar maple trees. By mid-October, the leaves turn bright red, orange, and yellow. And here's something else you might not know. Fall travel, one of the fastest growing sectors in the tourism industry. Every year, leafers contribute $30 billion to local economies. 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
2: An airport terminal in Saudi Arabia struck again. I'm Carmen Roberts, Fox News. That just a day after a major strike on the airport in Riyadh killed 12, including an American, and injured more than 300, some critically. The Iran-backed Houthi rebels claimed responsibility today for the attack and three others last week. Fox's Trey Yinks has more from Tel Aviv.
3: The target of that attack, the King Khaled International Airport. We do know one of those ballistic missiles slammed into Terminal 3 as it was packed with passengers. First responders rushing to the scene in ambulances and helicopters, evacuating many of the hundreds who were injured. This was the second such attack in just 48 hours and does raise questions about if the United States could come to the defense of Saudi Arabia and launch a new round of strikes against this Iranian proxy group. Condemnation for the attack has poured in from world leaders and officials, including Secretary of State Marco Rubio, who said in a statement, these reprehensible attacks demonstrate a blatant disregard for innocent civilian life.
2: The Houthis are warning airlines not to use Saudi Arabian airports, and the group's been trying to disrupt crude oil shipping through the Red Sea. Hurricane Isaias hit the Gulf Coast this weekend, leaving death and destruction in its path. And Fox's Jonathan Siri is in Florida with details on the aftermath.
4: President Trump has approved emergency declarations for Georgia, Alabama, and Florida to free up federal resources to deal with the disaster response. The storm also toppled trees onto houses. Fallen trees are blamed for at least three storm-related deaths in Florida and Alabama. Two victims killed in their homes, a third in a motor vehicle, and a fourth death involved the man in Pensacola. He succumbed to carbon monoxide running a generator inside his garage.
2: And the remnants of Isaias are pouring rain on the Northeast today, could cause more flooding across the Mid-Atlantic. 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
2: After more than 4 years of war between Russia and Ukraine, President Trump is turning up the pressure on Kyiv, calling for that country to choose a new president and warning President Zelensky to stop attacking Russian oil refineries. Republican Senator Tom Tillis of North Carolina weighed in on the president's remarks and tells NBC's Meet the Press.
8: The president needs to realize that tens of thousands of people have died over this illegal invasion. And I get it that he may be frustrated, but he needs to understand who the good guys are in this disagreement.
2: And President Trump announced today that both countries agreed to a ceasefire on attacking each other's energy infrastructures, but neither country has confirmed that deal. We are learning more about the man accused of ambushing and killing a Philadelphia police officer yesterday. Fox's C.B. Cotton reports.
9: Court records show Eric Lewis was arraigned early this morning on a slew of charges, and he's now being held without bail. He had prior arrests for gun, drug, and assault charges between 2013 and 2018, according to court filings. That also show he received only probation for these crimes. A local labor union confirming to Fox that Lewis was an employee of the Philadelphia Water Department. Now he faces more than 70 charges in connection with the killing of Officer Shane Sieber, a second officer who was seriously injured. And

0: nine other officers who were fired on.
1: And that suspect is due back in court later this month. The injured officer is in stable condition. And Pope Leo says he will undergo surgery in the coming days to remove a small lesion from his lung. The 71-year-old American pontiff made that announcement during today's Vatican blessing and said that doctors detected an abnormality early and did not give any further details, though. It is unclear whether his recovery will affect a planned trip to South America next month. I'm Carmen Roberts, and this is Fox News.
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3: Your WPG Atlantic City Electric AccuWeather forecast for South Jersey. This afternoon, expect rain and gusty winds from tropical rainstorm Isaias, which could cause flooding on streets and in poorly draining areas. The temperature will reach a high of 68. Tonight will be overcast with a few showers and thunderstorms continuing from tropical rainstorm Isaias. The rain may result in slower travel and reduced visibility with a low of 58. I'm AccuWeather meteorologist Joe Lundberg on WPG Talk Radio 95.5.
2: 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From Harry Hurley Way and the World's Playground to the Broadcast Pioneers of Philadelphia Hall of Fame, you're about to find out why Harry Hurley has been named to the Talkers Magazine list of the 100 most important talk show hosts in the nation. 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
4: It is exactly 6 minutes past the hour. It is my privilege, my pleasure, my honor to welcome Senator Vince Palestina. 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Senator Palestina, welcome.
5: Hey, good morning, Harry. How are you this morning?
4: Very well, sir. How are you?
5: I'm doing great. Thanks.
4: First up, let me thank you for your generous support of the 18th annual Hurley in the Morning Charity Dinner and Silent Auction, which no doubt you probably have heard the news was a rousing success.
5: Yes, absolutely. Always happy to help our local charities in the area, including the Hurley in the Morning Charity. Unfortunately, was out of town in Pennsylvania over the weekend, last weekend, visiting the kids, but always happy to help and really appreciate everything you do to support the community and give back the grants that you give to help people out, especially in these times as people are really struggling with, you know, higher energy prices, higher gas prices, higher health care prices. I mean, it is a challenging time, as you well know, for many people. And so anything we can do to help out people in the community, we're always happy to do it.
4: And you've always done it. You've done it when you've been in office. You've done it when you've been out of office. You've done it when you were back in office. So it's genuine and true when it comes, you know, to you and to Mrs. Palestina and your family. Let me also say that you sponsored a table of 10 guest listeners who all said to say thank you. I sent you a copy of the sign. So it had Hurley in the Morning listeners, and we had four different tables, really five, because on the fifth table, it was 10 listeners that were just spread out onto other tables. Resorts took two of our listeners, and this table took two, and so on and so forth. So we had five tables of guest listeners, first time ever. We've never, ever been able to do that and have them all paid for. It wasn't just spiffs. I mean, it was all paid for, and your table had Hurley in the Morning listeners. I forget. I think you were table number one, but I can't remember. And it said sponsored by Senator Vince Palestina. So I wanted to let you know you were thought of and your name was displayed at our dinner.
5: That's awesome. Thanks, Harry. And it's great to get people who listen, you know, more engaged and be able to get out there, wouldn't necessarily be able to go or have the resources to be able to.

0: get there. So, to get anybody more involved in the process, get more engaged in what's going on in the community, to be there with all of the leaders in the community, yourself and Tony Orlando and everybody, is just a great thing, for the region. To get, anytime you can get more people involved, more people engaged, that is a benefit to the overall surrounding area. And so happy to do it, and glad that everything worked out fabulous.
1: It did. And thank you again, Senator. Let me bring up, you mentioned health care. I'll tell you what, I don't have to tell you. I mean, you're an employer, not to mention someone that has a family. So you know all about health care, and you know all about paying for it. Check this out. A friend of mine, I'm not going to say who it is because I'm going to protect, but they actually put their name on it and put it out there for anyone to see on social media. But their health care for prescription, for example, and this is somebody that prescription medication is keeping this person alive, keeping this person vibrant. Without it, I don't believe that this individual could exist. So this year, this individual pays $3 per month per drug. I don't want to get too technical, but that's for two-tier drugs. Next year, it will be factored at a cost of reimbursement for 25% of the cost of the drug. So we're talking about, a gigantic increase by the tune of hundreds of more dollars every month. This individual is going to be a substantial four-figure in reimbursement for prescription versus what they used to be. And I'm not even talking about what's happening with premiums that are going up, deductibles, which are going up, the minimum that you have to hit before you really even get covered. So you're really, a lot of people, I think you're going to agree with this, Senator, a lot of people today have what I call catastrophic health care. Like, you have to get cancer or some kind of serious heart surgery or something, because you're never going to ever pay in a good year when you're healthy. You're never going to pay $12,000, $15,000 in deductibles before you get your first reimbursement. We have a healthcare crisis.
0: It's a disaster, Harry. It's a disaster on so many fronts. And, the Democrats in this state have decimated the state health benefits plan. That is in a death spiral. They have to subsidize the premium increases for that. So that is all but done. The teachers union is struggling with it. In private side, even, my insurance every year for my employees increases astronomically. There's some, you hear some up to 50% increase in what they're paying. It is just an absolute disaster at the moment. I've been saying for many years, you can't just keep doing the same thing. You got to get to the underlying cause of what is driving these increases. And I've said many times, I watch TV on, when we're watching football on Sundays or something, like every third ad is this stupid pharmaceutical thing.
1: Yeah.
0: I shouldn't say stupid.
1: Yeah.
0: They help some people, in some cases, I shouldn't say. But, the advertising that is spent for these pharmaceuticals that has 15 seconds of what the drug does and another 15 seconds of all the side effects that then you have to take another drug for. They are trying to get people hooked on all these pharmaceuticals, and it's just a terrible situation for our consumers.
1: By the way, from someone in the industry that is very well versed on this, and I know you are very well versed on it, and it shows with your present narrative, we are the only country in the world that allows that type of advertising. There's a reason that nobody else even allows it. And I'll tell you what, I'm just saying it. I don't like to take anything that I don't have to take. And when I watch those commercials and they talk about how it's going to help your current situation, and like you said, half the commercial is the disclaimer, and it talks about, anal fissures and your body's going to blow up and you might die and nausea and vomiting and blurry vision and loss of vision. I could go on and on and on. It's like, and I know they have to say everything that came up in clinical trials, but it's crazy what they're doing.
0: Absolutely crazy. Now, if you added up what is spent on advertising for these pharmaceuticals in this country, it would be absolutely astronomical, and we end up paying for it. It should stop like every other country in the world. It should no longer be allowed. You go to your doctor, and you and your doctor decide what is best for your

0: healthcare. You don't start watching, you know, advertisements that all the consumers have to pay for on all these drugs. I mean, it's got to be done doctor-patient relationship. And, you know, all this other stuff with the new GLPs and everything. I mean, certainly some people need them. And if you, you know, if you need it for your healthcare in consultation with your doctor, absolutely.
1: Right. It started with like diabetes. And
0: yeah, there are many. Yeah, right. Exactly. There are many people taking them just as a weight loss thing that don't even necessarily need it. And so all of this stuff that is going on is just driving up costs astronomically. And it is, unfortunately, it is, you know, you think about what's going on in the affordability in New Jersey. Healthcare is certainly a huge part of it, but it is going to be some very, very difficult times for people in the short term here. When you think about just the way taxes have been for so many years, now you you layer in the energy costs we're dealing with. You know, some of it, of course, is due to what's going on overseas, but some of it is due to some of our utility companies like Atlantic Electric, which I know Congressman Van Drew has been all over. You know, this conglomerate now out of Chicago that is running Atlantic Electric just keeps driving up these costs for no reason. So now people have to pay higher energy costs. Now higher health care. It is going to be, it is really an affordability crisis in the state of New Jersey. And last year, all the Democrats ran on the affordability crisis. And now we're 10 months into the term and nothing has been done. So,
1: you know, when another great Vince, when another great Vince, because we have Palestina here, and another great Vince that ran Atlantic City Electric, when that was run at the local level, it was a beautiful thing.
0: Oh, absolutely. And, you know, you had your neighbors and your colleagues would be right there. And if you had an issue with Atlantic Electric, you go right down the street and you could talk to them and you could get things solved. Now it's just this huge conglomerate. They are not responsive whatsoever. You see them trying to disregard what Congressman Van Drew does, disregard any of the conversation about some of their billing and some of the practices. And it's just, it's very, very unfortunate because it was not like that when it was actually Atlantic Electric and it was a South Jersey based entity and utility that you could actually see being responsive to its consumers. Now it is completely not, whether it's, you know, developers looking at trying to get projects done and needing additional power, whether it's people trying to do solar, trying to tie into the grid to lower their energy prices, whether it's people questioning the billing and what is going on with the billing practices. They are just absolutely unresponsive on so many different fronts. It's not just one thing. It's, you just can't even say, like, they don't even have conversations with about the billing. It is every step of the way that you try to get things done for the region, and you just cannot get the correct person on the phone, and you cannot get them to pay, give it the attention that they should be giving it when you have these issues. So it is very, very unfortunate. It is resulting in a real crisis in Jersey, and is going to result in a lot of people having many challenges in this state, throughout this state.
1: We are all ready to the first break. We'll go now. We'll come back strong. Much more to talk about with your Senator Vince Palestina visiting right here on the Hurley in the Morning program on a special day. Last Friday night, I was at Resorts Casino Hotel. We didn't do the show live. We had the show Best Of, so we couldn't do Senator Palestina's show last week, and Senator Palestina was very kind to switch up to this week, and we're going to make it count. We'll be back in just a little bit. Senator, if you don't mind, I would love you to pull out maybe your Palestina crystal ball. Let's talk about Decision 2026. How do you handicap what is going on right now? Back, election, what, 23, 24 days away? And of course, early voting before that. Back in just a little bit. Don't go away.
2: WPG is South Jersey's news authority.
3: President Trump says there's an energy ceasefire in the war between Russia and Ukraine. Trump made the announcement today in a post on Truth Social, adding that both parties have agreed. Following the announcement, Ukrainian President Volodymyr Zelensky posted on X that Ukraine supports the ceasefire. He went on to say that it's important that Russia supports it as well. It comes just days after President Trump said Russia will supply diesel fuel to the U.S. Trump called it a great announcement for diesel prices for Americans. The deal reportedly angered Zelensky. Zelensky. 4 people are dead and more than 400,000 customers are still without power after Hurricane Isaias came ashore along the Florida panhandle Friday night. The powerful storm downed trees and power lines along with damaging or destroying homes and businesses along its path as it moved inland. Millions across the Northeast and Mid-Atlantic today are bracing for severe weather, with major cities like Washington, D.C., Baltimore, Philadelphia,

0: And New York City, likely to see moderate to heavy rainfall along with possible flooding throughout much of the day. Michigan Democratic Senate candidate Abdul El Sayed says his party needs to win by massive numbers in the midterm elections. He made the comment on NBC's Meet the Press, saying the numbers must make it unquestionable that they won. El Sayed added the president has already threatened to do what he did in 2020, which is deny the outcomes of an election. El Sayed expressed confidence that he can win over Trump voters.
1: Everywhere I go, I get somebody who comes up to me and says, look, I voted for Trump 2-3 times and I'm voting for you. And I ask why. They say it's because you really want me to have health care. I really want them to have health care. It's because you really are America first. I really am America first.
0: Trump was asked by NBC News whether he would accept the results of the midterm elections. He said, of course I will, but we don't want cheating. Pope Leo is set to undergo surgery this week to remove an early stage growth from his lung. The 71-year-old pontiff made the announcement today during his noon prayer at St. Peter's Square. I'm Lisa Carton.
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0: Most U.S. voters want more guardrails on artificial intelligence and say the federal government has fallen short on addressing its risks. Here's Chris Caraggio.
1: That's according to a new Reuters Ipsos poll, which found that 57% of respondents think the Trump administration isn't taking AI risks seriously enough. 54% also said the same of Congress. AI concerns extended across party lines, with 8 in 10 Democrats and over 6 in 10 Republicans supporting stricter government regulation of AI.
0: Anthropic giving startups a year of free access to Claude Team. Claude for Startups will also give qualifying companies $1,000 in credits. It comes as the high cost of AI is forcing some companies to cut back. And Apple is reportedly working with LG to create a smart lock, doorbell, and thermostat. Bloomberg says the system will include a 6-inch square display that can be placed on a countertop. Apple and LG also working on a new security camera system. Tech Report, I'm Mark Mayfield.
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0: 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Senator Palestina, decision 2026. How do you think things are looking?
1: I think you see how things are shaping up. Of course, Democrats are going to try to nationalize the election and use the things that are going on overseas and some of these other issues and try to make it more of a referendum on the president. Of course, I think, you know, from our standpoint, we are doing everything we can to try to get people to understand that, you know, the old saying, all politics is local, rings true. And when you look at this region, you look at some of our towns and how well they have been run for many years, like Egg Harbor Township, where we have Mayor Frommer running, former Mayor Hodgson, and Patrick Ireland, that, you know, doing things differently in this area is not going to be good for people. And I think you know, when you look at what is going on both in the state and in the region, if you can get people to focus on the way the state is being run, and we just talked about health care and energy and taxes and all the issues going on in the state of New Jersey, you know, in addition to the fact that, you know, you just lost the lieutenant governor, we right now have no lieutenant governor because of what happened, her handpicked lieutenant governor. And I mentioned last night, we unfortunately, you don't even hear the whole story. They initially came up in the campaign. And there was a complaint made during the campaign. One of the campaign staffers said, I'll reach out to you later, and then ghosted the person. So never heard about it then. And then the fact that the governor knew about it in May, the investigation starts, never told the public, covered the whole thing up, you know, for months, let the lieutenant governor who has now resigned be the governor 18 times, you know, from that period from May to when he actually resigned. And then she gets credit for how she handled it. I mean, it was literally a cover up for many, many, many months. And so you look at these issues in the state of New Jersey, it is just there are not good things going on from the Democratic perspective. And so that's why I try to turn the focus here. And when you look at us, you know, in Atlanta County here, unfortunately, and I like Cash McKinley, he was always very respectful to me. Every time I was over there, every time I would see him, he was a nice guy. But, you know, this another stain now on Atlantic City with another complaint filed in federal criminal court with him taking bribes, you know, maybe assaulting people over there that were trying to get these marijuana licenses. And you look at the city of Atlantic City, Harry, and what is going on over there. I mean, first of all, they put, you know, they wanted 16 licenses in 48 blocks, which was ridiculous on its face. Then you layer on to that fact that now somehow while we're doing all this weed stuff, we're going to somehow make this a family-friendly resort. It was never going to work. And come to find out that there was illegal things possibly, you know, charged now going on with all of these licenses that were given out in the city of Atlantic City. It is just another stain on this region. And public official number one is in that complaint. And I'm sure I even talked to a single person who doesn't think there is more to come on this whole thing, because it has apparently been going on for 3 years, and it can't just be over, you know, one single person. And so I just think that when you look at the democratically run city of Atlantic City versus, you know, our Republican towns in this area, I hope people recognize how important it is to vote Republican in this region and continue, you know, what we have been accomplishing for the region. And it starts with Atlantic City because it affects everything else. And we have been consistent in our messaging. You know, Temple, I met with about a month and 6 weeks ago. Those efforts continue to bring a medical school to the city of Atlantic City. There's another meeting in a couple weeks with EDA, with Chris Palladino, who is AC DevCo, who will have a role building it. Stockton, of course, having its troubles, but they will be part of the partnership between Temple and AtlantiCare to bring nursing and social service to the city of Atlantic City, transforming that campus. I know Senator Gormley and Lee Levin doing tremendous things from a STEM, from a science, technology, engineering, math standpoint for the campus, but we clearly need to have more programming in the Stockton Atlantic City campus. The healthcare, the nursing, the STEM stuff will bring that additional programming over there. And so the things that we are working on are just incredibly important. And, I've had many things that have been priorities, and I've been

0: saying now, I met with Governor Murphy 2 years ago now, Pacific Avenue, if we do not change Pacific Avenue, that city is going to continue to struggle because the Pacific Avenue just cannot, absolutely cannot look the way it looks. And Governor Murphy said, absolutely, we're going to get it done. And I don't know whether politics or bureaucracy has gotten that sidelined. It's clearly one or the other, because Governor Murphy said we're going to make it a state road and we're going to invest in it and we're going to get it done, and clearly still hasn't happened. And so there are many things that I think need to be done for this region. I think in terms of decision 2026, when you look at the efforts that we have been making, the priorities that we have, whether it's Atlantic City or aviation or, you know, getting traffic fixed in Egg River Township, all these things that we have been doing, it is just so critically important for people to try to understand. Even though they're frustrated with what's going on in D.C., clearly you're going to be frustrated with oil prices and gas prices. You know, a lot of people saying, what are we doing with Iran? It's been going on way too long. What is happening over there? We hope that people turn their focus back to what is going on in Atlantic County and back to all the success that our Republican-led towns and Republican-led county have had. And so, you know, that's what we've been trying to do. That's the message we've been trying to get out there, of course, that, you know, while the Democrats are trying to nationalize everything going on.
1: Because they know that's successful. They saw what it did in the previous general election when Mikey Sherrill won the state by almost 600,000 votes. You are really the first person that I have heard give a cogent, smart answer and description to the problem, because that is the problem right now. And we don't want to have a thing happen where down ballot people just vote because they're disgusted with other things. And I'm not asking anybody to dump our president or, you know, anything like that. But I'm just saying that if people are voting the way that they did a year ago in this election cycle, we're in trouble. We're in big trouble. And every single Republican out there needs to take the Palestina doctrine that you just heard and make it clear to people that the local, the county, and the state folks that we have representing us shouldn't be whipsawed in some tidal wave of discontent about things that we have no control of. I think that, and again, I don't mean that in a disloyal, dump our president way. I am just saying that if people don't split the atom here, I think we're in trouble. And if they can look at it and say, I really like my mayor, I really like my county representation, and next year when it's coming up, I like my senator, you know, and so on. If we have that intellectually honest conversation and can break through with it, it can be a great result. Absent that, it has the potential to be a horror show. Back with Senator Palestina. You know, I want to put a question out on the floor now, and we'll cover it on the other side of the break. President Joe Bertolino at Stockton University, let's just put the cards face up in a gaming town. He didn't create a $20 million structural imbalance. So to be fair, he inherited an absolute mess. But 9 layoffs at this level, teachers level, and 4 more, whatever it is at some other level, that's not going to make up $20 million. I'm just curious if there is a fix, state intervention at a critical level or something like that, or is Stockton just going to be left hanging out there blowing in the wind? Tough question. When we come back,
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3: Fox News, I'm Jim Ossman. Here's what's happening. The U.S. is looking at potentially joining strikes against the Houthis. That's after an American was killed at an airport attack in Saudi Arabia.
4: Secretary of State Marco Rubio confirming the American casualties, saying these reprehensible attacks demonstrate a blatant disregard for innocent civilian life. They must stop now.
3: Fox's Madeline Rivera there. Now, if you have friends down south, they may be part of a big cleanup.
5: Cleanup efforts are still underway as powerful Hurricane Isaias made landfall just a few days ago as a powerful Category 2 storm. Winds over 100 miles per hour. We still have nearly 500,000 folks without power.

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2: Your WPG Atlantic City Electric AccuWeather forecast for South Jersey. This afternoon, expect rain and gusty winds from tropical rainstorm Isaias, which could cause flooding on streets and in poorly draining areas. The temperature will reach a high of 68. Tonight will be overcast with a few showers and thunderstorms continuing from tropical rainstorm Isaias. The rain may result in slower travel and reduced visibility with a low of 58. I'm AccuWeather meteorologist Joe Lundberg on WPG Talk Radio 95.5.
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4: We are visiting with our Senator Vince Palestina. Put a question out on the floor. It's a tough one because it's a big number. And I know it isn't going to be easy, but Stockton with a $20+ million structural imbalance. Is there anything by way of state intervention? I know the state cut back on Stockton a bit. Is there anything that could be done to help remedy this situation?
5: Yeah, absolutely, Harry. I mean, I think first, as it relates to Stockton and all of our colleges, it is important to recognize that this is not isolated to Stockton. This situation is a result of when the economy dropped in 2007-2008 timeframe. There were just not as many children being born. People did not have as many kids in that time frame. And so when you fast forward, you know, 18 years later, there's just not as many students that are going to college just because there are not as many students out there. And so, you know, a lot of what Stockton is facing is due to a drop in enrollment, actually, not necessarily stuff that has happened in the past, but just this drop in enrollment that every college is now facing. And so it is difficult because, you know, they lost 525 more students last year. I think they're down to about 8,100 or now or something. And so that has a significant impact on the finances. And, you know, every college has got to go through and deal with that. As it relates to Stockton, you know, when you think about their announcement this week about 21 layoffs, I think it was, you know, if it's roughly $100,000-$150,000 each for each one of those people who will be laid off, if we had simply gotten what the state promised us with the $2.4 million in debt service for phase two of the Atlantic City campus, you know, that would basically cover what you're going to save from these layoffs. And so, yes, I do absolutely think there is something that can be done at the state level. And, you know, all the Democrats have to do is fulfill their promises that they made when Stockton was making the investments into Atlantic City. And you talk to Dr. Kesselman, you talk to Dr. Bertolino. I mean, when you have a state that makes a firm commitment that you guys expand into Atlantic City, you take on those costs, and yes, we're not going to make you fund the debt service. We will give you that funding. And then they pull the rug out from under you. That is just a terrible, terrible message to Stockton University. And so I think there are many things that could be done. Obviously, the one short-term thing that could be done immediately is restore that funding, $2.4 million, and that gives us some cushion to try to deal with what we're facing now with these challenges, and then come up with a better plan going forward. And then once you give us that 2.4, then make sure you fulfill your commitments. And again, all these Democrats in this state, can you imagine promising that you're going to get 2.4 million and then just yanking the rug out from under you? It's like Charlie Brown and Lucy with these people where they made the commitment and then they just are not fulfilling it. And we can get it fixed. We can get it fixed pretty easily and position Stockton, you know, from that standpoint, from a funding standpoint, and then from a programming standpoint with the STEM situation, with the medical, with the nursing, to allow more programming in Atlantic City, because you do need to have more educational programming, more activity over there. You just can't have buildings that are sitting not doing anything. It just costs the university more money.
4: Yep.
5: And so I don't think it's that difficult. I think it's pretty easy. We just need the state to fulfill the commitments they made to us.
4: You touched on one thing that I'm in agreement with everything you said, but I want to pull one of them out, and that is the nursing program. For those who either don't know or don't know a lot about it, maybe you've heard of it peripherally, but you don't know a lot about it, and I'm a nurse dad. I know this program very, very well, and that is the Stockton University.

0: University BSN nursing program, and when it is firing at all cylinders, which it has with the way that Stockton has implemented it, this is a program that at the end of the program, you basically know you have a job. I mean, it's huge. You just take the course, you pass your test, and you go to work. It's incredible. I think that's one of the jewels of the crown, Senator Paulistina, where even maybe people would come if there was a housing component with it, where people would come to this area to go through the Stockton University BSN program. That's huge, I think.
1: Without question, Harry, that is absolutely, you know, something that is great for Stockton University and great for the region. You know, the whole thing, I've gone around, obviously, now being the senator for a number of years, and I've gone around and talked to companies all over the place about relocating to Atlantic County, you know, as it relates to engineering, as it relates to aviation. Obviously, we're trying to get the aviation part going. Every single person you talk to speaks to the need to have the educational pipeline. And when you think about, you know, what Stockton's doing with AtlanticCare, what Temple will be doing with AtlanticCare, that creates the pipeline where you can get educated here through Stockton, through Temple. You can get trained here with the partnership with AtlanticCare, whether it's a nursing perspective or a medical perspective. And then you walk right into having a great career with a local entity. And hopefully, you know, we don't get a whole lot of people, as I've said, to relocate here necessarily for a profession, although AtlanticCare has been incredibly good about getting doctors to relocate here. But we will get students who want to come to Stockton University and relocate here to go to school. And it's a great, fabulous area. And if you give them an opportunity to get educated here, trained here, work here, you all of a sudden will transform the trajectory of this area, because we have been so reliant on gaming for so long. Yep. We need other diversification, and these types of things will absolutely do it.
0: Home run. And let me say, as we go into our final break, then we'll come back strong with one more power segment with your Senator Vince Paulistina. I just interviewed last week or the week before, whenever it was, the new vice chair under Joe Lombardi, Dr. Falk. This guy could work anywhere in the world, not just anywhere in America. This guy is unbelievable. And I'm going to put your mic back on for a quick second. Senator, he chose our area to relocate and AtlanticCare. That speaks to what you just said.
1: Absolutely. I'm glad you got to do that interview, Harry, because they have recruited some unbelievable talent. I looked at some of the slides. I was shocked myself to see some of the quality of the people that they have actually now have working at AtlanticCare. And, you know, it's going to change. It takes some time, obviously. There's been this whole narrative about having to go across the river to get great health care. Right. You know, if you're facing some health struggles, they are going to change that narrative. And the extent that we can get the word out there about some of the people, some of the doctors they now have at AtlanticCare, this area is going to be a leader, an absolute leader in healthcare as we continue with Vision 2030 and get some more educational opportunities here and create more doctors here and attract more top level, you know, healthcare professionals to the region.
0: Right on the mark. It's 44 minutes past the hour. Senator Paulistina's message this half hour, just absolutely huge. So, so important. We'll be back in just a few minutes. Don't go away. Much more straight ahead.
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0: He is South Jersey's news authority.
1: President Trump says there's an energy ceasefire in the war between Russia and Ukraine. Trump made the announcement today in a post on Truth Social, adding that both parties have agreed. Following the announcement, Ukrainian President Volodymyr Zelensky posted on X that Ukraine supports the ceasefire. He went on to say that it's important that Russia supports it as well. It comes just days after President Trump said Russia will supply diesel fuel to the U.S. Trump called it a great announcement for diesel prices for Americans. The deal reportedly angered Zelensky. Four people are dead and more than 400,000 customers are still without power after Hurricane Isaias came ashore along the Florida Panhandle Friday night. The powerful storm downed trees and power lines along with damaging or destroying homes and businesses along its path as it moved inland. Millions across the Northeast and Mid-Atlantic today are bracing for severe weather, with major cities like Washington, D.C., Baltimore, Philadelphia, and New York City likely to see moderate to heavy rainfall along with possible flooding throughout much of the day. Michigan Democratic Senate candidate Abdul El Sayed says his party needs to win by massive numbers in the midterm elections. He made the comment on NBC's Meet the Press, saying the numbers must make it unquestionable that they won. El Sayed added the president has already threatened to do what he did in 2020, which is deny the outcomes of an election. El Sayed expressed confidence that he can win over Trump voters.
2: Everywhere I go, I get somebody who comes up to me and says, look, I voted for Trump 2 or 3 times, and I'm voting for you. And I ask why. They say it's because you really want me to have health care. I really want them to have health care. It's because you really are America first. I really am America first.
1: Trump was asked by NBC News whether he would accept the results of the midterm elections. He said, of course I will, but we don't want cheating. Pope Leo is set to undergo surgery this week to remove an early stage growth from his lung. The 71-year-old pontiff made the announcement today during his noon prayer at St. Peter's Square. I'm Lisa Carton.
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5: I should have shared this a little while ago, so let me get it in real quick right now because it is important. And if you're in the affected areas, I think the Florida Panhandle is going to get hit the hardest as it looks now when you measure the wind, the trajectory of the hurricane. But this hurricane Isaias is no joke. It's gone from a Cat 2 to a Cat 3, so it is strengthening as it continues to move towards the Gulf Coast. And, Senator, I know that's an area of the country you know pretty well. I think they're going to get whacked starting later today around 12 noon. It's really going to get angry. And then later in the day, it will make landfall, and it's not going to be pretty.
6: No, it is not, unfortunately, Harry. All these storms now just seem to be, and every single one, it used to be back in the day, you know, they would be, you know, tropical storm, maybe Cat 1. They wouldn't really strengthen the way they do. Now they just, you know, they continue to strengthen. And this one was actually not even a Cat 1 for a period of time. Now
5: Correct.
6: It's going to land as a Cat 3.
5: Yep.
6: And it just happens with every one. And, you know, it does. We're going to get the effects on Sunday, which will be rain primarily. But we did just go through a pretty, you know, a very significant nor'easter. I mean, many people pointed to this latest one as the worst flooding since Sandy, which was 2012. So you're talking about the worst nor'easter in the last 14 years. And of course, had an opportunity to go with the DEP commissioner and tour some of the damage done in Atlantic City. Of course, I've seen some of the impacts in Brigantine. Vince Serra was out there, every moment, it seemed, of every day, trying to inform residents about what was going on in the city of Brigantine. Congressman Van Drew, of course, brought in the U.S. Army Corps. Mm-hmm. And had the DEP commissioner here. So we're all, you know, trying to figure out what we can do to make our area more resilient. And I said, you know, I keep saying over and over again, I mentioned this with the DEP down here, just continually bringing the sand back in and building the dunes and having it all wash away, it's not a permanent solution.
5: No.
6: We've got to figure out, you know, what can we do to make this situation more permanent, whether it's some type of, you know, structure that is associated with the boardwalk that would help, you know, prevent some of the wave action, or, some more of the revetments the Brigantine is talking about doing, gabions. But we got to come up with a more permanent solution.
5: That's
6: we
5: right. Well, look in Cape May how their promenade works. Look how the promenade worked in Brigantine. I think that is akin to the bulkheads that we used to have. We had a whole discussion last week about this. The bulkheads used to actually keep that water at bay and would keep the erosion, down to an acceptable level. You probably know this. I awarded our weekly Hurley in the Morning Hero of the Week to Mayor Vince Serra because I thought that he just absolutely excelled. It easily could have been you because you excelled. But this was local, county, state, and federal all working together. And I'm not using an emergency in an off-putting way. People should be very mindful when they make their decisions on first Tuesday, November, and if they're going to vote early, to be thinking about these kinds of things. The collaboration that takes place or doesn't take place between all these layers of government can be the difference between life and death and getting what we need in terms of restorations and so on. So when you look at what happened last week, the local mayor, Sarah, and we could say in any other community that you went in, ditto with that. The state response that you were integral with and for, and then the collaboration with Congressman Van Drew. You know, that magic happens because the right people are in the right places. Meddle with that. You know, it's like a recipe. If you have a beautiful recipe and you start mucking it up, taking ingredients out, you know, oh, this will be the same. I won't use that one anymore. I'll put this slop in. You know, you get what you ask for here. So I really think that the example of the extraordinary response to the weather catastrophe is meaningful. And there is an electoral

0: reality that makes all that possible, Senator?
1: Without question, Harry. And, you know, Mayor Serra, just the entire community of Brigantine, just absolutely so well run. And Mayor Serra and the councilpeople over there do a fabulous job. And, you know, I think certainly the response was huge, and how he was out there throughout the entire storm was unbelievable. But the need to be proactive with some of these things, and I know they had a resolution on this week to be more proactive and actually spend city funds, which you don't see a whole lot of times. You know, our shore communities generally rely on the federal government or the state government to bring in monies for shore protection. But Brigantine actually this week was proactive. They had a resolution on there. They're going to, you know, take a look at the promenade and do some more resiliency work to try to prevent some of this damage from happening again. You know, it is unfortunate. There was a ramp built within the last month out there by the promenade and washed out to sea. You know, within a month of being constructed, the whole thing is gone. So, you know, that we do need to be more proactive, and we do need to make sure that we're constructing these things to be more resilient, so you don't have ramps just washing out to sea the minute, you know, you get a nor'easter. And so Brigantine is on top of this. Congressman Van Drew, absolutely. I don't know if people really appreciate everything the congressman is able to do with his seniority now in Congress and with his relationship with the president. I mean, the congressman repeatedly, you know, continues to bring federal resources to so many projects around here, continues to bring, you know, whether it's the Atlantic City Housing Authority or now with this beach replenishment or dealing with Atlantic Electric, continues to bring federal oversight and federal reaction to some of the challenges we're facing here. And he, you know, he's in a position right now where he is just absolutely able to deliver for the entire district. And I expect that he will be returned back to his position in Congress, maybe not as much as it was the last couple of years, but certainly he has earned the respect and the vote from the people in Congressional District 2. He is.
0: And by the way, he's going to win. But you never take anything for granted. And I'm going to echo and even add, you probably would have said something like this if I didn't rudely interrupt you, but I want to say this, that we cannot take a chance with some backbencher in a minority party that will have no sway at all to put in such a critical position, because there is no question about it, whether you like him or not, and most people like him, Van Drew gets the job done, Senator, big time.
1: That's exactly right. Even more now than ever. Yep. I mean, you see what he's done over the last 2 year period. It's even now more than ever.
0: It's true.
1: So he absolutely should be returned back to that spot. And I expect he will. I mean, hopefully it's double digits, but we'll see how it plays out. And again, nobody knows. It's funny because, you know, you'll have many pundits, and you and I have been following this for a lot of years. And you know, you look at the midterm election, and usually people vote against the party in power in the White House. And, you know, if you look at history, that's the way you expect it to go. But this is like just so unlike any other time in our history, with everything happening, you know, down in D.C., you know, the way the world is changing, the way that people get their news. It used to be back in the day, you know, you would watch the broadcast TV, you would watch network news. Now there's not as much media. People are listening to the radio, you know, listening to you, or they're on social media looking
0: podcasts,
1: at your articles.
0: Yeah,
1: it's just
0: podcasts.
1: It's just such a different time and different world now. You know, anybody who tells you that they know exactly how this is going to play out is not being too accurate, because I don't think anybody has an idea how this is going to play out, which is why, you just said it, it is just so important for Republicans. I think Chairman Purdy, you know, the leader of our party, has been saying at events this week, there were like 9,000 Republicans last year who in Atlanta County that just did not vote. We can't have that.
0: No.
1: If you're a Republican, if you care about this region, if you care about returning Congressman Van Drew back to his position in Congress, you have got to get out there. Do not take anything for granted.
0: Because if you don't vote, you're going to get a result you don't want.
1: It's exactly right.
0: And then it's too late for 2 years, 4 years, 3 years, whatever the office might be. And it's all at risk in these crazy times we're living in. I want to send a shout out to a mutual friend of ours, Commander Bill Butler, because he is right now, he just wrote me, I'm in the middle of this hurricane, rain and slight winds now, probably getting worse later, hopefully no damage. Commander, button down the hatches. After 12 noon, it's going to be significantly worse than what you're experiencing right now. And then by early this evening into tonight, this hurricane now at

0: Cat 3 level will make landfall. So thanks for checking in, and be careful. Final minute and 20 seconds. Closing comment. Didn't it go fast, Senator?
1: Always goes fast, Harry. Always thanks for the time. I did just wanted to mention, I did have an opportunity to go out to the Edgar Township High School yesterday, talk to some of the kids from Cedar Creek, Essigami, Egg River Township, Oakcrest, trying to get them more involved in the political process, along with Assemblywoman Maureen Rowan, who has been absolutely a good person to work with, respectful, and I enjoy talking with her, even though we disagree on stuff. And so we did have a nice little event there at Egg River Township High School yesterday, and hopefully that keeps the kids involved and keeps everybody involved in this political process. We absolutely need it at this moment in time. So,
0: Senator,
1: as always, Harry, great.
0: Yep, I was just going to say, before we go, because we have exactly a minute, maybe a shout-out to Mr. Don Hurley from his senator could be appropriate at this moment.
1: Absolutely. I haven't seen Don for a little bit, but I always love having an opportunity to chat and talk to Don and see him. So be listening on the radio after this to what he has to say. And, you know, we always continually, I bring it up all the time, to fight for this cost of living adjustment for our retirees. Another thing where the state, you know, I talked about what they did to Stockton. State just pulled out the rug from underneath people. Charlie Brown and Lucy again.
0: Terrible.
1: It's so terrible what this state has done to our retirees, police, fire. It's unconscionable. And I fight all the time. We got to get it restored. People are struggling mightily right now.
0: So well said. Senator, keep up the great work. We need you, your powerful message and voice, and the great job that you're doing. Let's keep in touch.

0: The 12 people killed in Saudi Arabia after an attack at an airport. The Houthis, backed by Iran, reportedly launched the attack. Trey Yinks now in Tel Aviv.
1: Iran-backed Houthi rebels in Yemen launched a missile attack against a Saudi airport, killing at least 12 people. The target was Riyadh's King Khalid International Airport. And we know at least one ballistic missile slammed into Terminal 3 as it was packed with passengers. First responders rushing to the scene in ambulances and helicopters, evacuating many of the hundreds who were injured. This was the second such attack in just 48 hours and raises questions about if the United States could come to the defense of Saudi Arabia and launch a new round of strikes against this Iranian proxy group.
0: Now, the Houthis warned airlines not to use Saudi Arabian airports. The group has been trying to disrupt shipping through the Red Sea. It's a crucial route for Saudi Arabian oil. The Gulf Coast is picking up the pieces after Hurricane Isaias swept through the region over the weekend. Katie Byrne now in Milton, Florida.
2: This is where the strongest winds were felt from Isaias. We had a 114 mile per hour gust here, strong enough to rip a roof right off of an apartment building with families inside. We've got at least six units completely exposed to the elements. We've heard from some families who took cover in bathtubs and closets there that night. They say one family, a mom, dad, and a daughter, they walked away with scrapes and cuts from flying glass and debris. Power restoration remains a top priority here. We still have more than 300,000 customers going on day three without power.
0: At least four people have died. President Trump has approved emergency declarations for Georgia, Florida, and Alabama. 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
0: Maine Senate race is as close as it can get, about 3 weeks before Election Day.
15: Senator Bernie Sanders says Maine Senate Democratic nominee Troy Jackson is in a race against time to win over voters. Jackson had a late start as a candidate after replacing Graham Plattner over the summer, but Sanders says Jackson has done a good job considering the circumstances, with polls showing the race with Republican incumbent Senator Susan Collins in a dead heat. Collins, meantime, has defended her record and brought up instances of her bucking her party. And with heating costs set to be a top issue in the state, Collins is announcing millions of dollars in new federal aid to help low-income folks afford their energy bills.
0: Fox's Madeline Rivera there. The races in Maine, Michigan, Texas, and Ohio could determine which party controls the Senate come January. Massive protests are set to continue in France this week.
16: 3 weeks of student-led protests decrying a failing school system with not an end in sight. Thousands all across France blockading schools, marching through streets, and at times clashing with police. During a rally at Bastille Square, officers in Paris using water cannons and flashbangs to clear the area. But demonstrators say violent police tactics won't intimidate them. Students say buildings are often crumbling and rat-infested. There aren't enough teachers, and the 8 a.m. to 6 p.m. school day is too long. The government of President Emmanuel Macron seeking to calm the unrest, pledging to send 3,000 spare teachers to schools in need.
0: Fox's Jeff Paul in Paris. Thousands of people, mostly minors, have been arrested since the protests began last month. Police have faced backlash over treatment of the protesters. President Trump claims Russia and Ukraine have agreed to an immediate ceasefire. The president announced the agreement on social media without providing details. Ukraine's president previously noted Kyiv would stop attacks on Russian oil refineries if Moscow stops attacks on Ukraine's energy grid. America's listening to Fox News.
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0: Your WPG Atlantic City Electric AccuWeather forecast for South Jersey. This afternoon, expect rain and gusty winds from tropical rainstorm Isaias, which could cause flooding on streets and in poorly draining areas. The temperature will reach a high of 68. Tonight will be overcast with a few showers and thunderstorms continuing from tropical rainstorm Isaias. The rain may result in slower travel and reduced visibility with a low of 58. I'm AccuWeather meteorologist Joe Lundberg on WPG Talk Radio 95.5.
1: 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From Harry Hurley Way and the World's Playground to the Broadcast Pioneers of Philadelphia Hall of Fame, you're about to find out why Harry Hurley has been named to the Talkers Magazine list of the 100 most important talk show hosts in the nation. 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
2: app. It is 6 minutes past the hour. 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
3: Good morning, Harry.
2: Hey, and before we begin or go into any of the issues of the day, and there are many, let me take this opportunity to thank you for your attendance. Thank you for your generous support for many, many years. You have represented two tables at our wonderful, I'm calling it that, but I think it's defendable description, our wonderful annual charity dinner and silent auction. I hope you had a great time. I think you did.
3: It was a tremendous night, as always. I had a lot of energy in that room. It was, it was great to see a lot of people that I haven't seen in a while. I've been kind of off the circuit a little bit. So it was good to get together with everybody that you always have there from Atlanta, Cape May County, and other places. And great program. And, to meet Tony Orlando and shake his hand was pretty neat. Nice guy. What a gracious guy.
2: You know,
3: just a tremendous. It was fantastic, Harry. Everybody had a great time. The food, as always, was tremendous at resorts. It was really good. Although I was outbid on the boxing glove.
2: Jake LaMotta, the Raging Bull.
3: Yeah, the Jake LaMotta by your friend
2: Mark Antonio.
3: Who was hiding in the wings? I didn't see him there, and I turned around and he was standing there. I said, I didn't think you were around. I thought I'd outbid you, but I hope you did well on that too. And it was a great night, a lot of great people there.
2: We definitely did. Had a really a record evening in every respect. Number of guests, silent auction. And you are always a very big part of it, so thank you.
3: We're happy to support, and you do a lot of great work with that charity, Harry.
2: Thank you.
3: It's a great thing to do. You know, that's sort of a lead-in to something I want to talk about. But can I, at the top, just say that our prayers today are with the people of Israel and the Jewish people around the world on this terrible anniversary and this terrible event, and it just breaks my heart to see now, a couple of years later, that the left to sort of turn the tide on this narrative and just paints everything, and just the anti-Semitism that's running rampant at the left on the left and in our institutions of so-called higher learning. It's just I pray for Israel every day. It's so important to geopolitically, but also from the Judeo-Christian standpoint and the values that we all hold.
2: Chairman, spot on. And let me add to that, to hear Prime Minister Benjamin Netanyahu say that Hamas could try to attack Israel today. Hamas should not even be in a position where they could even think about doing that. That pained me, that Hamas is still around to be that type of threat.
3: And still a proxy of Iran.
2: No doubt.
3: An extension of Iran's goal in the world, which is number one, to wipe Israel off the map and then, destroy American assets and American people throughout the world. So it all fits together, but I know it's got to be a

0: really hard day for a lot of people in Israel with what they went through. And frankly, I think that we should have seen more of what was done, as gruesome and terrible and tragic as it is, because I think the world never really got to see the atrocities that took place there. And I think people's opinions may be a little different.
1: If it's a really good point, you see, most people, I think a lot of people, know exactly what happened, and we don't need to see it. But there are people. It was like General Eisenhower, and I used to read the quote. General Eisenhower, should we film all this? He said, absolutely. We must film all this, because somewhere down the road, some bastard's going to come along to say it never happened. And that's what they do here. These anti-Semites say it didn't happen. They were cutting people's heads off. They were putting babies in microwave ovens. They were raping women to death. I don't even want to say. I've said enough. They were doing more than that. And there are people out there saying it didn't happen.
0: Right. It didn't happen, or this is all overblown. No, yeah. Sorry. You know, it's unfortunate, and I hope it comes to an end soon. I hope that it all comes to an end soon. But, you know, for the Israeli people, for the Jewish people to go through that type of atrocity, you know, and the world to expect them to do nothing is just absurd.
1: Yeah,
0: so,
1: without a doubt. I'm glad you brought it up. Let me, I was talking behind your back, so let me make sure that I talk to your face. I said that the effort of CAPE GOP in this upcoming election cannot be overstated, because where Democrats have made inroads, CAPE GOP has been our firewall. So if you're a Congressman, Jeff Andrew, District 2, with you right in the heart of it, is so important, Chairman.
0: Well, look, we've worked very hard for a very long time to get it to that point where we can, with some confidence, go into an election cycle and know that we're going to deliver a substantial margin for our candidates. And I think this year will be no different. You know, we're coming in the home stretch. We have a lot going on the ground. We have TV running with candidates. We're going to have some more TV running on issues. You know, we're helping in local races and just driving that message of, first of all, keep Cape May County the great family-friendly, business-friendly county that it has always been. If you want to stay that way, vote. Come on, you know, yeah, for the Republican ticket. And also, like, I look at what's going on around the world, and I think France, Harry, this is a little bigger than Cape May County, but I think it'll play as well. I think what's going on in France right now is somewhat of an October surprise for this election cycle, because I think the Republican base and some in the middle look at France and the fact that all those cities are subject to rioting and burning from the left, from people who self-identify as communists, from people who are in the country illegally. And people can see with their own eyes where these policies lead.
1: Yes, bingo. My monologue last hour, Chairman, was this: look at it, and look at it close. Don't close your eyes. Look at what's happening there in Paris, France, as we speak. It's not a student protest. This is an insurrection. This is terrible. It's a window into our future if these Democrats, socialists, communists win in America, because this is a direct byproduct of unchecked immigration. This is a window into our future if we go and we make a choice to go to the Democrat Party. I don't know how anybody, that's not an opinion, that's defendable as a fact, and I don't think you're going to disagree with that comment, but let's talk about it.
0: No, that's exactly right. And I think if you can't not see it, because it's everywhere and it's a big story and the left can't ignore it. But where we sit in America right now is on the edge of this knife, and the things will tilt one way or another. And if they tilt that way, this is precisely what's going to happen, because we're going to have President Trump as president for two more years. And if you know, these people take control of the Congress, then they're going to be agitating on the street every day to try to work against this president for the next 2 years.
1: Yep.
0: And what better way to do it than to rally these people who want to be communists, these people who want to punish, you know, the people who are the producers,

0: the job creators, and all of these illegal immigrants who they want to give the right to vote to, as they try to do here in New Jersey.
1: And by the way, as they do the violent stuff that they will surely do, they'll blame President Trump and Republicans for it, but it will be them who will be doing it.
0: That's right. It's Operation Chaos, which we saw in Trump's first term, and they're going to return to that, and they're going to have the ability to do that in a much broader way. So we'll see. I listen, there are a lot of good things to talk about in terms of the midterms, and I have not given up hope. I think some people have, but listen, it's politics, Harry. You know better than I do. I mean, you've been doing this forever as I have. That last month of a political campaign, anything can happen. And
1: that's true.
0: We know.
1: And incidentally, it's so close. I mean, literally, you have about 19 seats that you could flip a coin right now in the House of Representatives, and five or so Senate seats that are within like a point of one another. I mean, there. And if we were doing so bad, why are the Democrats struggling so mightily here? There is much more positive out there than gets talked about.
0: Well, you know, I mean, you know, we've talked about it. One of the hats that I wear, just like you wear your charity hat, I have this hat of America First Policy Institute, where I'm the state chair for New Jersey, and our friend Matt Rooney is executive director. And in that context, you know, we are on the policy side of things. So there's a great deal of information always coming in. There's America First Works, which is a sister organization that actually does, as a C4, does some of the politics on the ground, has knocked on millions of doors already in this cycle. But we're supplied with a great deal of information, a great deal of polling, information on the ground, what people are seeing on the ground. And it's there's some things to be positive about. There's people's reaction to law and order, for instance, and the things that President Trump has done in that regard. And, you know, if you go to Washington, D.C., I spent 7-8 years of my life there and a bunch of time outside of that down there. It's a different city because the president brought in the National Guard and they worked with local law enforcement. And it is just a pleasure to be in D.C. these days. So people are seeing those things, I think, around the country. The murder rate has fallen substantially to the lowest rate since the mid-50s, I think. Federal prosecutions are up over 50%. I have all these statistics that are just astounding to me. 3,100 fewer murders last year than compared to the last year of Joe Biden's administration. Murders down 18%, robberies down 17%. And, you know, the big thing in all of this that is really overlooked or tamped down by the left-wing media is the closure of the border not only stopped the flow of illegal immigrants, but it has also greatly stopped the flow of illegal drugs, including fentanyl, which is deadly.
1: Very important.
0: As you know.
1: Yes.
0: And let me tell you, like when I was on the bench, as you know, as a judge in the criminal court, I mean, some of the most terrible, tragic cases. I had a case of a girl who was sold fentanyl-laced heroin when she was pregnant. She died, and then the girl who sold her the drugs was prosecuted. It was just such a tragic, terrible thing. And the family of the victim was embracing the defendant as I sentenced her to state prison. It's just this horrible, tragic story. I actually had a case where I went and picked up my list for the day and looked at this case, and it was a guy that I had grown up with who had died from fentanyl overdose, was a victim, and I said, I can't handle this case. So it touched everyone, and there have been literally hundreds of thousands of lives that have been saved because of the policies of the Trump administration, the America First policies of the Trump administration, which is very simple. If it doesn't serve America first, if it doesn't serve the American people first as a policy of our country, then it should not be pursued.
1: Chairman, I want you to continue when we come back right after the break, which we're just a little bit late for, so I don't want to get too far behind. But I want to add to the point, but it will fit right within your current narrative. There are all these very, very good things that have happened. And I don't want to say it's that Republicans are bad at telling their story, but all these things are true. But I don't think that they are actually

0: breaking through to enough of the electorate? What is there like a disconnect, like a wire that's just not connected? It's not firing the way that it should. I want to talk about that because I think if the American people know the record of accomplishment, this is a big win in a midterm that never should be a win for the party that's in power. But if the disconnect is that the American people don't believe or don't know these things, how are we not you, but how are we not better storytellers at this? I want to continue on this line with Chairman Mike Donohue, Chairman of the CAPE GOP. This portion of the Hurley in the Morning program brought to us in part by AtlantiCare. 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

0: is South Jersey's news authority.
1: Ukrainian President Volodymyr Zelensky is taking aim at the U.S.-Russia diesel deal. Appearing on ABC's This Week, Zelensky warned that the deal could benefit Russian President Vladimir Putin.
2: It gives Putin money, and he spends money only on this war. Kill us. Kill our children.
1: President Trump announced Friday that Russia will immediately supply over 300,000 tons of diesel fuel to the American and global marketplace. Trump went on to call it a great announcement for diesel prices for Americans. The president also called for new leadership in Kyiv after reports the deal angered Zelensky. Officials in Saudi Arabia say the main airport in Riyadh has been hit by a second missile attack in 2 days. A Saudi military spokesman said a projectile hit King Khalid International Airport today, causing a fire and several injuries. It comes the day after a strike on the same airport killed 13 people, including one American, and injured more than 300 others. President Trump said Saturday the U.S. is weighing its options in the region as Houthi rebels in Yemen claimed responsibility for recent attacks. 4 people are dead and more than 400,000 customers are still without power after Hurricane Isaias came ashore along the Florida Panhandle Friday night. A powerful storm downed trees and power lines along with damaging or destroying homes and businesses along its path as it moved inland. Millions across the Northeast and Mid-Atlantic are bracing for severe weather today, with major cities like Washington, D.C., Baltimore, Philadelphia, and New York City likely to see moderate to heavy rainfall along with possible flooding throughout much of the day. Pope Leo is set to undergo surgery this week to remove an early-stage growth from his lung. Details from Sarah Lee Kessler.
3: The pontiff described the nodule as small and localized, making the announcement during Sunday morning prayer at St. Peter's Square. Pope Leo, who's 71, said it was found by doctors during recent medical tests.
1: The pontiff will undergo surgery in Rome in the coming days. I'm Lisa Carton.
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4: So, Chairman, please expand on the important point that you're making. You are talking about legitimate successes that are taking place, but as I see it, as a broadcaster, it seems to me there's a disconnect between the message, which is legitimate, and the American people embracing the message or understanding it, because there seems to be a hyper-negative focus that Democrats are putting forward that, I mean, they've actually made border and immigration close to a negative for President Trump and Republicans after they let untold tens of millions of illegals, and some of them, as you were talking about, drug dealers and child, you know, abusers and horrifically bad people in many cases. How is this happening?
5: Well, I think it's a combination of things, but, you know, I look at what I call the prostituted left-wing media, because I think that's what they are. They just sold themselves out.
4: I mean, they're running today and last night with that President Trump wants Iran to bomb L.A. and San Diego off the map. I mean, these people are shameless.
5: So they were kind of had their wings clipped in 2024 when President Trump won, right? Like, first of all, they thought they were being clever and trying to help Trump in 2016 in the Republican field because they believed that there was no chance he could ever become president.
4: Right, he was
5: and
4: a loser.
5: All of a sudden, that's right. All of a sudden, he won, and boy, they played that one wrong, and they've been guilty about it ever since. So anyway, you know, when the president won in 2024, there was a lot of movement, really, internally in the upper echelons of these media companies that, hey, you know, Trump just won again. We were on the wrong side of this again. What are we going to do? And you'll recall, like, places like CNN and NBC, like, they made some moves to maybe try to moderate their coverage. That didn't last very long.
4: No.
5: And since then, that prostitute left-wing media has just doubled down, tripled down, quadrupled down on negativity on the president. So I don't care who you are. If you're going to have most of the mainstream media in the country, 92-94% of the time, basically, if you walk down the stairs the wrong way, they're going to say you're corrupt and you're racist and you're Nazi. I mean, this is just the path that these people are taking because they want to beat Trump at any and all costs. That's where they're back to. That's a huge part of it. But the right has failed, Harry, I think, in several ways. Because media is so chopped up anymore, like, it's very hard. There's no collective consciousness in this country. That's a whole other discussion that I think is part of our problem. From a unity standpoint, we used to have a collective consciousness, and people watched the same thing and read the same thing and were able to analyze it independently. We don't have that. You can go and get yourself in an echo chamber every day where you never have to hear an opposing point of view. And that's in terms of media, podcasts, TV, radio, you know, Sirius, and whatever it is, and even in your own circle of people, so that it's really hard to break through. So we have to do a better job of reaching those places. But I will say this, you know the old saying, Harry, that everybody hates Congress, but they love their congressmen. And I think that comes into play in these elections. So there is this sort of national story, this national vibe, and you see the generic between Democrats and Republicans. But what does it look like in those districts? And you hit on this a few moments ago. There are about 16, 17 districts that are truly in play, and they are fighting it out there. And there are some places where Republicans are actually fighting Democrats are having to fight off Republican challenges in places where they didn't expect it either. So again, like I think

0: history is working against us. I think a lot of issues are working against us. And I say us, you know, I'm partisan in this discussion. This part of it anyway. So, but there are a lot of things that can fall into place over the course of the next months. Like, I think just election security. You look at voter ID, and I think the numbers are something like 86% of all people, 82% of Latinos, 75% of African-American people believe we should have voter ID, right? Believe we should have voter ID. And just a few days ago, Chuck Schumer killed the bill in the Senate that would have had voter ID. And no one is against this. The only people who are against this are the people who want to cheat, in my opinion. Because God forbid you have to show up at the poll and show your driver's license. And then they get into what I believe is a completely racist argument that say, oh, well, minority people can't get an ID. There's not a single African-American Hispanic friend of mine who has not found that
1: isn't that incredibly racist that they do this?
0: Yes.
1: While they simultaneously demand that anyone coming to their NAACP annual convention or the Democratic National Convention or to get into the Obama library, you have to present photo ID. They're so duplicitous. They're so dishonest. It's breathtaking, Chairman.
0: It is, and it makes you wonder why, right? Why?
1: Yeah.
0: Well, the obvious reason is, well, there's people voting that we want to keep voting that if we have to do voter ID, then won't be able to vote anymore, right? But that's the point. So, look, I think these things are in the consciousness of the voters in this cycle. I mean, there's no doubt in my mind that in some of these districts, it's going to be closer. As you know, it always tightens. It usually always tightens at the end. So if you're up by 5 or 6 points, you got to know that that's going to tighten in the end. And a lot of these places will tighten up, and we don't know what the narrative is going to be ultimately over the course of the next month. What's the impact of France going to be? You know, what's the impact of the fact that, you know, this economy is actually doing really well? I mean, it's hard to say that to people who are paying, you know, $4 for gas and, you know, who want to make burgers, but it's $30 for 2 pounds of ground beef. Like, that's hard to tell that story that this economy is actually really doing well. But some of these numbers in like consumer sentiment is down, but consumer spending is up. So if consumers are spending, and these are things like, you know, we go out and we consume, like that usually contracts when people are really upset about the economy. It's not happening. You know, you look at the, you know, the big, beautiful bill and the working families tax cut and the millions of dollars that have been saved by families, the reduction in drug prices that the president has managed to pull together for the first time. I mean, when did you see prescription prices ever go down? And now families are saving millions of dollars because President Trump has the whole Trump RX brand that he's put together. So I think there's certain things that can be capitalized in the course of the next 30 days that if these candidates are smart, they will get on the street and they will talk about those things.
1: So well said. We got to have to get the bottom of the hour break in. We're 33 minutes past the hour. And the other thing that's very encouraging about this is these races are very close 27 days out. And they do get closer later, which means they'll even be tighter, which means that really get out the vote and whoever has the best closing message can pull these things out. I mean, does Maine tip towards Troy Jackson or does Susan Collins keep the seat? Can Rogers beat El Sayed in Michigan? Almost if you have Republicans win both of them, you almost can go to sleep early because the Democrats have to win 4. And I think they need at least one of the two I just mentioned to get to 4. So, Chairman, I'm not just agreeing with you to be a friend or to be agreeable. I agree with the message that you're sharing. The problem is there aren't that many Republicans right now very good at doing what you just did. I don't know what it is, but we're losing on messaging. And the issues all favor us.

0: should be a tremendous story to tell. But to quote Angelo Dundee to Sugar Ray Leonard in the first Durant fight, you're blowing it, kid. You're blowing it, kid. I mean, we're just blowing it, I think. But it is winnable. I do agree. It is. This portion of the Hurley in the Morning program brought to us in part by AtlantiCare. 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That's 609-677-7700. This portion of the Hurley in the Morning program brought to us in part by AtlantiCare, the official exclusive hospital for the Hurley in the Morning program and the hospital of personal choice for the Harry Hurley family. Back with Cape GOP Chairman Mike Donahue after this. It's the Hurley in the Morning program.
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2: I'm Carmen Roberts. President Trump says he is considering joining the Saudis' military retaliation on the Houthi rebels who carried out four deadly attacks on airports over the past week. But Democratic Senator Chris Murphy tells CBS has faced the nation.
3: No, I don't think the United States should go to war in Yemen. I mean, this administration is absolutely incompetent in war making.
2: Isaias fades into the East Coast, but it's still threatening millions with flooding, widespread rain, and severe storms. The hurricane slammed into the Florida panhandle this weekend, causing death and destruction.
4: President Trump has approved emergency declarations in Alabama, Florida, and Georgia as this region restores power and cleans up the mess from all of the downed trees blocking roads and falling on buildings.
2: Fox's Jonathan Siri. 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
5: Your WPG Atlantic City Electric AccuWeather forecast for South Jersey. Tonight, expect overcast skies with a few showers and thunderstorms stemming from tropical rainstorm Isaias. The rain may cause slower travel and decreased visibility. The low temperature will be 57 degrees. Tomorrow, anticipate cloudy conditions with a chance of a morning shower, followed by a mix of clouds and sunshine later on. The high temperature will reach 73 degrees. I'm AccuWeather meteorologist Jason Caterina on WPG Talk Radio 95.5.
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0: You're just tuning in. We visit monthly in the 8 o'clock hour with Cape GOP Chairman Mike Donahue. And today is that special day. Chairman, time is yours.
6: Yeah, you know, Harry, during the break, I was thinking there's something we've left out here. And this whole calculus in the midterms is the, you know, this surge of the Democrats, Socialists of America, which are really just the, you know, used to be a fringe element of the Democratic Party, is now the mainstream of the Democratic Party. And the impact that that had, if we go back a couple of weeks, it was really unraveling for them because of all these policies of the Democrats, Socialists that people were learning about, you know. Empty the jails, get rid of the presidency, get rid of the U.S. Senate, defund the police, you know, government-run grocery stores like East Germany behind the Iron Curtain. You know, all of these things that have failed historically throughout the world and cost the lives of millions of people that now the mainstream element of the Democratic Party is trying to advance in our country. And you saw that Chuck Schumer's of the world and others trying so hard to put the brakes on this thing, and then their friends in the media finally tamped it down. But it's still hanging out there. And some of these candidates like El Sayed and, you know, what we've seen from Mamdani in New York, that is not helpful to the Democrat cause here. So it's going to be interesting to see how that issue permeates in this final month. And what messaging can be driven in that regard. And that's if we come all the way back to the beginning of our conversation, where I think France and what's happening in France plays a role. So there's some really effective messaging that can take place in the course of the next 30 days. So we are, you know, a poll is a snapshot in time. You take a poll today, it's going to change in 3 days, in a month. And it's not really predictable where you're going to be, especially in a close race. So, but there's a lot, you know, I think that the DSA element among moderates, you know, most people understand that that's not what we want in this country. You know, we want individualism. We want, you know, part of the Democratic Socialist platform is to get rid of the nuclear family, because if children are honoring their mother and father, then they're not subservient to the state. Mm. Like, that's literally part of the Democrat Socialist platform. It's Marxism. It was part of the BLM platform. That's what they want to see, because they want everything about the state. And then we see where that goes. It leads to repression. It leads to injustice. It leads to the elimination of freedom of speech. All of these things are real, and all these things are being touted by a mainstream movement within the Democratic Party. So I think there'll be a lot of effective messaging throughout the country on those issues. And I think it could get some traction in these last 30 days. So
0: you know what I would love? Not you, because you are doing it. I want to hear more people talk about the fact that just about every midterm in forever, with the exception of September 11th, and that was obviously very you know, unique special circumstances in 2001. So President Bush, he avoided the usual midterm disaster that has always happened. Even with all of these hysterical, you know, things that keep being said, and the vicious attacks on President Trump and so forth, and the attempt to make success look like failure and failure look like success. You know, we hear people say, you know, socialism has never worked anywhere in all of recorded history. It can't work. And then they just get away with saying it hasn't been done right yet. I mean, it's insanity what's going on. But having said all that, these races are still excruciatingly close, Chairman.
6: Well, you know, something has happened along the way. And I think what it is that during redistricting, you know, every 10 years when they have to redraw the congressional districts, in a lot of places, I'd be honest with you, I think Democrats and Republicans have sort of gotten together and said, hey, listen, let's not do anything crazy. You know, you keep my district okay for me, I'll keep your district okay for you, right? So yeah. You end up with these districts that aren't necessarily all that competitive. And then, you know, you go back to...

0: I guess it was 22, where we were all, hey, we're going to have this red wave, red tsunami coming. The red wave is coming. It didn't show up. And that's when I realized that wow, there's sort of a protected element in the districts in the way that they've been drawn in a lot of places through agreement between Republicans and Democrats that have left us with very few competitive districts. So I think that's coming to play in this cycle as well, where really the number I hear is like 16, 17. You know,
1: but there is a difference this time. See, I'm agreeing with what you're saying. We have to get a break in. So I'm going to tee this up right now. It's not a split decision, but I want to add to this equation. This is the first election in a long time where the Democrats started it. And they thought they were going to get away with gerrymandering districts. They tried to take three seats in New York and make them for sure Democrat that had been ones that Republicans had won in recent, several past 2 year cycles. And so they thought they were onto something, and they were going to take that playbook around the country, and then Republicans beat them at it. So we actually are going to enjoy, I believe there's one that's still hanging in the balance. I think it's Missouri, but we are going to enjoy almost our own early redistricting that Republicans are going. And I think they're in the midterm election to keep the House because of winning this gerrymandering game, if you will. I'm not reminding you of anything you don't already know, but it flies a little bit in the face of all the districts are, rigged, and that we're all playing kumbaya. Hey, you get to stay, my friend, the Democrat, and I get to stay. The Democrats upset that great long tradition with a game that they got beat at. I want to further that when we come back with Chairman Donahue. It's 46 minutes past the hour. This portion of the Hurley in the Morning program is brought to us by the law office of Mike Assad. And let me tell you about Mike, because if you have a business right now that's struggling, if you're dealing with SBA loans, merchant cash advances, tax arrears, other problems that are crushing your small business, turn to Mike Assad, because there are ways to get debt relief without shutting down. 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Back with CAPE GOP Chairman Mike Donahue, who's visiting right here live on the Hurley in the Morning program.
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3: Ukrainian President Volodymyr Zelensky is taking aim at the U.S.-Russia diesel deal. Appearing on ABC's This Week, Zelensky warned that the deal could benefit Russian President Vladimir Putin.
4: It gives Putin money, and he spends money only on this war. Kill us. Kill our children.
3: President Trump announced Friday that Russia will immediately supply over 300,000 tons of diesel fuel to the American and global marketplace. Trump went on to call it a great announcement for diesel prices for Americans. The president also called for new leadership in Kyiv after reports the deal angered Zelensky. Officials in Saudi Arabia say the main airport in Riyadh has been hit by a second missile attack in 2 days. A Saudi military spokesman said a projectile hit King Khalid International Airport today, causing a fire and several injuries. President Trump said Saturday the U.S. is weighing its options in the region as Houthi rebels in Yemen claimed responsibility for recent attacks. I'm Lisa Carton.
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0: We are visiting this hour with a great leader in South Jersey, in New Jersey, really and beyond, has a national voice as well, Chairman Mike Donohue of CAPE GOP. As I promised, time is yours when we would come back from the break. Go right ahead, Chairman.
1: Yeah, Harry, you know, you were talking about redistricting. We were talking about, you know, just how that kind of works. And I think it kind of makes the point that, you know, there was this reality in 22 that there's sort of been cooperative agreements to, you know, between Republicans and Democrats that has really blown up. As you saw, like California, you know, sort of went nuclear and redistricted and put the five new Democrat seats. And then all these different states, Alabama, Florida, Louisiana, North Carolina, Ohio, and others, Texas, redistrict. And I think Republicans out of all that mess came out with a net positive 9 or 10 districts that should go Republican. So it was very interesting to see. I think New Jersey would have gone there, but they couldn't get a constitutional amendment through fast enough. It'll be interesting to see what they do at the end of the decade, or if they try to change the Constitution sooner, because there's only three Republican seats in New Jersey. It'll be interesting to see how they redistrict.
0: Well, let me bring one of them up, and then I want to get into District 2. Not only was I going to bring it up, but a very good friend of both of ours, Bob Progner, asked me to bring it up. So I'm going to share his question coming up after this first question to you. How do you feel that our mutual good friend, because I really wish him well, I think he's a great guy. I think he's, to be honest, I think he's in all kinds of electoral danger. How do you think our mutual good friend, Tom Kaine Jr., is going to fare?
1: So, listen, I think there is a path for Tom Kaine in District 7. You know, it's been rough because of the close district anyway, and then Tom, God bless him, had some health issues that took him out of the race for a while. It's going to come down to all the things we've talked about on your show this morning. Is that message getting out? Is he on the street? I think he's got an uphill slog there. I think the personal issues, you know, where he had to take a few months off, I think it's much more important for him to get well and be well.
0: Me too.
1: Than to be in Congress.
0: You know what I think hurt, though? And I'm with you on that, all of that, to be well, to get well, and all of that. But there was no communication. And the Democrats had an absolute just cornucopia buffet at his expense.
1: Yeah. No, I think if they were honest, and I'm sure they are with themselves, that, you know, they should have used kind of the Fetterman playbook and just been transparent about health issues and yeah. What was happening and where the candidate was, the congressman was. But you can't go back. So I would never count Tom Kaine out. He's a very likable, personable guy, as you know.
0: Yep.
1: People on the ground like him. Like, again, it's like people hate Congress, but they love the congressman. So I don't think that game is over. I think it will be close if these guys close strong. I had the opportunity to talk to somebody who's involved in that campaign. And, of course, you know, you try to buck yourself up. But they had a lot of good statistics from the ground, a lot of the polling information that shows that it is a very close race still. So, again, this last, you know, 30 days or so will make a difference. What's the message on the ground? How are you getting through to these people? It was interesting to me because one of my first statewide campaigns was Tom Kaine's race for U.S. Senate in 2006, believe it or not, 20 years ago. And his father was reluctant to do a public endorsement, which I thought was odd, but he just did one in the congressional race. It was very strong. And I think a lot of people who vote still love and respect Governor Kaine. So, you know, those things can, at the margins, can play a role. So, you know, I will take the same sort of optimistic position that I'm taking with everything, that it can be done. Will it be done? I think it's an uphill battle. I think it's a real slog, but it can be done. A lot of hard work and great messaging in that race for you know, Congressman Kaine to pull that off.
0: I think in District 2, for no good reason, because Van Drew is gold standard to me. You can't work harder. You can't work more decent. You can't bring more back to the district, no matter what happens. You know, he is able to deliver. He's already delivered.

0: on funding for from the recent natural disaster. He's going to deliver more. He's everywhere all the time, at our dinner, all these different places. I mean, just done an amazing job. But I believe without Kate May, I believe District 2 would be a potential horror show for no deserved reason. And as you know, Chairman, the Democratic National Committee, and I think it's hubris. I think they want to act like they're expanding the map. And look at this. We're going to go after this guy. So I think a lot of it is you know, hooey. But I'm going to put the question out on the floor. And it's also Bob's question. What is your assessment of the 2nd Congressional District race? Congressman Van Drew versus the mayor of Cape May. Mullick, your thoughts?
1: So if you look at CD2 structurally, it works to Van Drew's benefit. You have Cape May County, we'll be strong. We will crank it up. We got a lot happening in the next 30 days, and we will do our job. You have a section of Ocean County that's very similar to Cape May County that will do the same thing and will be very strong for Jeff. And then you move into Salem, which is a little pinker, but will also be strong. So then you have, you know, a small piece of Gloucester and Cumberland and Atlantic. So I find it very difficult to believe, and I feel nothing on the ground and talking to friends in Cumberland Atlantic, like, what's the buzz? What are you hearing? There doesn't seem to be momentum for Jeff's opponent. Doesn't seem to be a lot of enthusiasm. So in order for that to play out in a bad way, so to speak, somehow this guy has to catch fire in those places and blow Van Drew's doors off in Atlantic and Cumberland County. I just do not see that happening. I don't, Jeff is very strong in Cumberland. People know him there. They've known him as an LD1 legislator for decades, really. And he's done a tremendous job in Atlantic County. He's done a lot for Atlantic County. He's been very high profile in Atlantic County with his office there and everything else. So I think structurally, before you even get to the man, I think the district is set up very beneficially for Congressman Van Drew. But then you get to his work ethic, to his authenticity, to his likability, which Van Drew has always had. You know, I always say I'm so thankful that he's our guy now because he's always had that. He's always been consummate in that regard.
0: Yeah.
1: And he still has it. And look, nobody works harder. He's somewhere every day. He's in multiple places every day. When he's in the district, he does not stop. You know, he'll be at a pancake breakfast at a VFW somewhere and finish the night at American Legion halfway across South Jersey at a spaghetti dinner, you know, in six places in between. So I would say to Bob and to you and to everybody else that structurally the district is sound for Jeff Van Drew, and then you take the candidate himself and his operation, and I think Jeff is going to hold up well. I think he's going to do very well, but nothing should be taken for granted.
0: No.
1: We have to turn the base
0: 10 seconds.
1: Off. And that's, yeah. Listen, I really appreciate it, Harry, coming
0: hour.
1: On. It's always a pleasure. Yep.
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3: The attacks continue. I'm Carmen Roberts, Fox News. A projectile struck the passenger terminal at the international airport in Riyadh, Saudi Arabia today, the day after a missile hit the same terminal and killed 12 people, including an American.
4: Secretary of State Marco Rubio confirming the American casualties, saying these

0: News.
1: Fox's Madeline Rivera. President Trump continues to face backlash over a diesel fuel deal with Russia.
2: Trump this week announced a new deal with Russia to supply hundreds of thousands of tons of diesel fuel. This is a reversal from years of U.S. pressure on Moscow. And today, the president posted on Truth Social that Russia and Ukraine have agreed to an energy ceasefire. Ukraine has been recently hitting Russian refineries as Russia targets Ukraine's energy grid. Yesterday, when leaving the White House for Tennessee, Trump pointed blame at the Ukrainian government and Ukrainian President Volodymyr Zelensky. President Zelensky responded that his government is waiting on word from Washington on the specifics of this new agreement, although he says his country is ready.
1: Fox's Alex Hogan at the White House. Meantime, President Trump announced on social media that Russia and Ukraine have reached a ceasefire deal to stop attacking each other's energy facilities, but neither country has confirmed that. The remnants of Isais claim a fifth life. Officials in South Carolina say a tree fell on the home of a 67-year-old man today, killing him in the town of 96, about 70 miles west of Columbus. We get more from Fox's meteorologist Adam Klotz, who tells us there's a lot of rain now from Isais hitting the northeast and causing possible flooding. 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
4: Your WPG Atlantic City Electric AccuWeather forecast for South Jersey. Tonight, expect overcast skies with a few showers and thunderstorms stemming from tropical rainstorm Isaias. The rain may cause slower travel and decreased visibility. The low temperature will be 57 degrees. Tomorrow, anticipate cloudy conditions with a chance of a morning shower, followed by a mix of clouds and sunshine later on. The high temperature will reach 73 degrees. I'm AccuWeather meteorologist Jason Caterina on WPG Talk Radio 95.5.
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1: Welcome to the second hour with Seth Grossman of LibertyAndProsperity.com. Filling in for John right up for the entire program, right up until noon. Did you listen to that radio spot? I want to give you a little inside baseball on the production of that radio spot. I have been doing radio spots for 20 years, and each time I would write the scripts for these radio spots, and I'd have about 165, 170 words in each script. And I was listening to one of my own radio spots in my car radio one time, and I had trouble understanding my own radio spot because I thought I was speaking a little too fast. So I decided to ask artificial intelligence. I forget which one it was, whether it was the co-pilot from Microsoft or it was Grok, and I asked the question from artificial intelligence, how many words should be in a 1 minute radio spot? And it said something like 140 to 150 words. So basically for 20 years, I was writing my radio spots with too many words in it. I was reading them too fast and they were not as effective as they could be. So there's an example of artificial intelligence helping me do a better job at something I wanted to do. Artificial intelligence making me more intelligent. But of course, for me to benefit from that, we need the backup system of data centers to provide the computer storage or whatever to instantly give me the information I needed to do a better job. Now, that was just for me to do a better job of producing a radio spot. Obviously, if I were a doctor and I had a question about a medical procedure, that ability to use artificial intelligence to answer a medical question would make me a better doctor or as an engineer. So the idea of having more information at your disposal to make a decision is an important thing of giving us a better way of life. And I'm thinking about that. Well, we need to have data centers to do that. And as I look at the TV commercials all over Pennsylvania, just slamming any Republican candidate who said, well, I think maybe we should have some data centers, it means that Republicans have not explained a message that's important. So yeah, we need data centers. Should we have, I like the commercials, this Republican would put a data center right next door to your house. Well, wait a minute. We need power plants. We need steel mills. We need factories. But that doesn't mean the steel mill or a factory or a refinery would be next to my house. We have areas where people don't live next door, where it would be just fine. The other thing that we have lost the debate on the data centers are, those data centers are gobbling up all this electricity and they're making our electric bills too high. Well, that we could blame on Jack Cittarelli. Remember? Last year, Jack Cittarelli was running for governor when electric bills were going up. It would have been so easy for him to say, your electric bills are going up because Governor Murphy and the Democrats, in their war against coal and their war against natural gas, they shut down and blew up 6 power plants. We're not getting enough electricity in New Jersey. We have to buy expensive electricity from out of state. Vote for me as the Republican and I will rebuild the power plants. That would have made it simple to say that electric rates are high, and they're high because of the stupid Green New Deal, stupid environmental policy of the Democrats, and Republicans are going to fix it. And not

0: just Jack Ciattarelli failed to say that, but Claire Swift and Don Guardian running as for re-election in the assembly, they didn't say it either. I think that's a big reason why Claire Swift lost. But look at the price you pay for not pointing out and educating the public on the true cost of electric price increases. Now, the Democrats, since we didn't explain why electric rates are going up with the truth, now the Democrats are getting away with a lie to say, oh, the data centers are causing the high electric bills. So that's just a thought. And once again, I digressed, because what I wanted to begin this hour with is a discussion of Social Security. One of the things that happens, or one of the things we talk about a lot at our breakfast discussions on Saturday mornings from 9:30 to 10:30 in Summers Point at Sal's Coal Fired Pizza. Most of us are elderly boomers, but you have a sprinkling of young Generation X and millennials like Brian Fitzherbert and Jesse Kurtz and a couple of the other younger members. And a common theme is how we older generation of baby boomers have screwed up America. And you cannot deny that the decline of America, by whatever standard you want to use, economic growth, literacy, families together, two-parent households, material wealth, income, crime, everything started to decline in the mid-1960s, and it continues to get worse every year. So how can we put a finger on what went wrong in the 1960s and who's responsible? And of course, a lot of that responsibility comes right down to we, the boomers. And probably no issue is dividing us, according to by generation, more than the Social Security issue. And I was not at all surprised when I saw one of the most popular bloggers, a young man called Matt Walsh, who has the Matt Walsh blog. He also did a couple of movies like What is a Woman? And I sort of follow him on Twitter, on X, on Facebook. But his latest video on Social Security, I found interesting. And Chris, if we could just play that. And then after we play it, our phone lines are open, 609-407-1450. I'd like to know what anyone's reaction is to this video. And of course, we're just playing the sound portion of it. Go ahead.
1: The average boomer net worth is more than 10 times higher than the average net worth of somebody under the age of 35. The median boomer household net worth is roughly $430,000, while the median net worth of entire households under the age of 35 is around $39,000. Every single year, individual Social Security recipients are receiving around $20,000 on average, which is more than half of the household net worth for 35-year-olds. And this is a very important point, so I'll repeat it. We are taking huge amounts of money from young families and giving it to older people who, on average, are 10 times wealthier. Now, of course, that's an average. There are plenty of elderly grandmothers who are poor or struggling, and there are some 35-year-olds who are wealthy, but at a population level, the numbers are what they are. To have an overwhelming majority of people in the older, richer group calling for tax hikes on the younger, poorer group is just despicable, frankly. It's pure selfishness. Young families already have to deal with an economy where everything is exponentially more expensive than it was for boomers at the same age. Older people clamoring to raise taxes on the young on top of it all is just perverse. It's the exact opposite of how these things are supposed to work. Now, personally, I would agree to a plan to, say, phase out Social Security over the next 25 years, even knowing that if we put that plan in place right now, it would mean that the system will end right at the moment when I would start drawing a check. Well, the system is broken. It's not working. It's headed for the edge of a very tall cliff. Something has to be done for the sake of future generations. Again, sacrifices do have to be made by someone at some point. There's no way around it. And I would rather make the sacrifice myself than force my kids to make it.
0: So that's Matt Walsh of the Matt Walsh blog talking about Social Security. And if you analyze the Social Security system,

realize that it's basically a Ponzi scheme or a Bernie Madoff scheme where the first people into the hustle get a whole lot more money than they ever paid in, and the people at the end get stuck with nothing. And what happened with, of course, the victims of the Charles Ponzi scheme is they invested all this money in Ponzi's scheme. I think you were investing in postage stamps. And I forget what Bernie Madoff's investment was. You get a guaranteed 10% income. And what happened is most of the money that Ponzi and Madoff took, they gave most of the money to the early people who enrolled. They skimmed a bunch of money off the top to get rich, and the people at the end got stuck. And when the scheme finally came to an end, the people who got stuck got pennies on a dollar of what they invested. Very, very severe hardship. Now, how can I say that Social Security is a Ponzi scheme? Well, the first people who collected on Social Security in 1938, as soon as you turned 65, you got your full Social Security benefits at age 65. And obviously, the first people who turned 65 in 1938 hadn't paid a dime into the system, but they got their full benefits. Their benefits were paid for by younger workers coming into the system. And for the first 20 years, Social Security sort of worked, because if you started working when you were 18, and if you had four children, and if you collected Social Security when you were 65, and if you dropped dead 3 years later when you were 68, which was the average lifespan in 1938, then the system worked fine. However, beginning in the 1950s and 60s, people did not start working at age 18. They went to college. People stopped having four children. They would have one or two children or no children at all. And then, most important, people stopped dropping dead at age 68. They'd live to be 80, 85, 90, and draw full Social Security. So basically, all the we boomers, our parents' generation, collected a whole lot more money than they ever paid in. And our generation paid a whole lot, got a whole lot more than we ever paid in. And now there's no one. And now, oh, then we took in a whole bunch of immigrants who qualified for Social Security without putting in. So now the system is supposed to go broke in about 3 years. In 3 years, there will be no more Social Security Trust Fund. Every dollar that is paid out will have to come from dollars that are paid in, and that will mean an automatic decrease in about 25 to 30%. So already, a lot of politicians are talking about the need to raise a whole bunch of taxes to keep the system afloat. And I'm wondering if we are capable of having an honest decision or honest discussion on how we can keep it afloat. And somewhat related to the Social Security issue are the government employee pension plans, which are also broke. I know that on the Harry Hurley program, that there's been a lot of discussion. The Harry Hurley program is on the same station from Monday through Friday, from 6 in the morning to 10 o'clock, have been talking about the police pensions, how the police have not gotten a cost of living increase in their pension in about 10 years, and how this is causing a hardship. But of course, the reason that they're not getting a cost of living pension is because there's no money set aside in the fund to pay for those extra benefits. And if they did get the extra benefits to pay for older people who are retired, that money must be paid by a tax on younger people who are working in

0: struggling with all the high prices that we talked about earlier. So what's the way out of this, or is there a way out of it? Phone lines are open, 609-407-1450. And I'll tell you what, I think we have to take a break now. Yeah. I'm sorry, George and Andy, if you just hang on, we take a break. That way we'll have plenty of time without crowding you when you finally go on the air.
1: WPG is South Jersey's news authority.

0: President Trump says Russia and Ukraine have agreed to an energy ceasefire. Trump made the announcement today in a post on Truth Social, adding that both parties have agreed. Following the announcement, Ukrainian President Volodymyr Zelensky posted on X that Ukraine supports the ceasefire. He went on to say that it's important that Russia supports it as well. This comes just days after President Trump announced that Russia will supply diesel fuel to the U.S. The deal reportedly angered Zelensky, who warned it would prolong the war with Russia. Officials in Saudi Arabia say the main airport in Riyadh has been hit by a second missile attack in 2 days. A Saudi military spokesman said a projectile hit King Khalid International Airport today, starting a fire and causing injuries. President Trump said today the U.S. is considering its response after a strike on the same airport killed 13, including one American, and injured 300 others. Houthi rebels in Yemen claim responsibility for a series of recent attacks on Saudi Arabia. Millions across the Northeast and Mid-Atlantic are dealing with heavy rain and gusty winds today from the remnants of Hurricane Isaias. Major cities like Washington, D.C., Baltimore, Philadelphia, and New York City are bracing for possible flash flooding, with up to 2 inches of rain possible across parts of the region. Post-tropical storm Rachel is expected to cause coastal flooding in Southern California today, along with heavy rainfall to parts of the Southwest. The National Weather Service has issued a coastal flood warning through this afternoon and a high surf advisory with waves up to 7 feet. National Weather Service meteorologist Rich Thompson says flooding could affect huge swaths of the Southern California coast.
1: The coastal flooding issues, that could go all the way up to Ventura County and even the west coast of Santa Barbara and San Luis Obispo counties.
0: Forecasters are warning conditions along the coast could worsen today. Tops at the box office this weekend, the horror movie Other Mommy. The Universal film starring Jessica Chastain scared up nearly $28 million. I'm Lisa Carton.
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1: This is Seth Grossman back sitting in for John DeMasi. Phone lines are open, 609-407-1450. And we were having a little discussion on the issue of how the baby boom generation is the first generation in American history to give our children and grandchildren a lower standard of living and more miserable lifestyle than our parents and grandparents gave to us. In other words, for 400 years in America, every generation of parents and grandparents gave their children and grandchildren a more comfortable life, a safer life, a better educated life, more opportunities than they themselves enjoyed. But all that ended around 1965 when we, the boomers, became the first generation to take from our children instead of giving to them. Some of them say that what we boomers did is we took a reverse mortgage on America. But that may be a little harsh. Let's go to George of Atlantic City. George, welcome to the program. You're on the air.
2: Well, good morning, Seth.
1: Good morning.
2: I did not call about the Social Security, but since you brought it up, I'll tell you what my thoughts are. But can I just throw something else out there that you might be able to talk about later?
1: Sure thing. Whenever I bring up a topic and you're responding to it, you could respond to my topic and then go to what you wanted to call on originally. So go ahead.
2: Okay, good. On the topic of Social Security, it's, I don't know, obvious for quite some time that it's going to collapse upon its own weight. And I've oftentimes thought about something that will never take place because it's going to collapse upon its own weight. But it needs to be means tested. Those that are receiving all of those heavy dollars in the back end, okay, that didn't put anywhere near as much into it as they're getting out of it, somehow or another, there needs to be means testing, and money has to be plowed back into the system, or it's going to collapse upon its own weight.
1: Well, part of it, when they sold Social Security at the beginning, they pretended it was not a welfare program. And that was the reason why they tried to say, see, you're really saving for your retirement. The government is just going to make sure that you're everyone has enough for their retirement. So even a rich person is saving enough and a poor person is saving enough. They were pretending it was a real pension plan. But of course, as I pointed out, it was never a pension plan. It was always a Ponzi scheme that became more and more of a fraud as people started living longer. In other words, if it were a real pension system, the minute the life expectancy increased from age 68, they should have raised the mandatory retirement age. As soon as people stopped having the average of four kids in a family, as soon as the average American did not work until the mid-20s as opposed to, you know, age 18, it should have been adjusted, but it was always political. And really, the whole Social Security scam is an indictment of the limitations of democracy. When you have the majority voters, and senior citizens are the most active voters, they vote in the highest percentages. If you give the voters the power to take stuff from somebody else, and there's no moral background, you know, no doing to others as you would have them doing to you, the Christian foundation that shaped America, it's just if I got the votes, I get what I want from somebody else. It's an awful system when you think about it. So here we are.
2: All right. Well, with that being said, I see it unfortunately collapsing upon its own weight because the seniors are never going to allow for them to be means tested for money to be plowed back into the system. So it's going to collapse on its own weight.
1: Well, but it's going to take more of the country with them. If you've been following what the Democratic Socialists have been saying, they're saying, well, there's a way to save Social Security. We just have to have the billionaires and the trillionaires pay their fair share. So they're really demanding that all the so-called super rich pay more into Social Security. But the problem is,

0: if the rich are already paying, I forget what it is, maybe someone listening can correct me or inform me, but I think they're already paying maybe a 50 or 60% rate on their income, and then you add a state tax at 10%. If you add 14% Social Security on top of that, they're paying 84% of their income in taxes. So they're going to say, well, I'm going to move to Argentina, or I'm just not going to invest anymore, and I'm done earning money. But that's what happens. Once you have the majority saying, we're going to take this money from whoever has fewer votes than we have, it becomes legalized theft. But anyway, I know you had a different topic you wanted to bring up.
1: Yeah, just real quickly, because I do tremendously respect your political prowess and experience. So Bob, I think, oftentimes refers to it as the unforced error. Okay, I don't know if that's a proper terminology of what I'm about to say. I guess that's a baseball analogy. When it comes to this midterm election cycle, I have a question about two or three specific Senate races. Why did Trump dump on John Cornyn, which would have been an absolute safe seat in order to be able to maintain a Senate seat in Texas? Now it's up for grabs because Paxton certainly isn't doing a job of running for it, in my opinion. And then you've also got this Darlene Graham.
0: Wait. Before you leave Texas, I'm not so sure that Texas would have been a safe seat no matter who the nominee was. Because remember, the main source of support, of Trump support, for Republicans in Texas was the Hispanic vote. The Hispanic vote was very angry at Biden for bringing in all the criminals and the gangs that made it unsafe to live in Texas. So when Trump said, I'm going to get the worst of the worst, I'm going to get the criminals, the gangsters, all these people, the Hispanics overwhelmingly went for the law and order of the Trump administration. But what happened was, to boost his numbers of deportations, Trump started going after the easiest of the immigrants, namely people who had been in the country for 15, 20 years who had paperwork pending to make themselves legal. Once he started going into people who had been living here for 20 years, who had children, who had legal citizen spouses, who had friends in the community, who had jobs, then the support for the mass deportations eroded. So I think any Republican was going to have trouble in Texas anyway, but that's just my thought. Go ahead.
1: No, I agree with you. I understand that better now that you've explained it that way. There's no question that there are many, many people that have been here for, at this point, generations that are trying to, you know, put themselves into a position of getting legal, and they're being dumped on. There's no question about it.
0: It was so easy to fix it, because you could have said, well, someone who came here 20 years ago and they haven't had any problem with the law, let's give them priority over somebody, you know, just randomly coming in now, because our immigration law forces us to take in 400,000 new legal immigrants every year. And somehow I suspect that people who, even if they came over illegally 20 years ago, that they're still a better risk for being good Americans than someone just randomly coming now. And by the way, that had been the position of our Liberty and Prosperity group until a few months ago, the majority changed it. And I think that was a mistake, but well, here we are. Now you're talking about South Carolina, Darlene Graham.
1: South Carolina, Darlene Graham. I mean, I have friends that live in South Carolina, and they're very upset with the automatic pick of the sister of Lindsey Graham. They felt that it should have been an open primary, and that seat is in jeopardy of being lost, in my opinion, because of pushing for somebody that was going to be an automatic yes vote for Trump instead of letting you go to an open primary. What are your thoughts on that one?
0: No, absolutely. I forget the name of the guy, but he's a very good, solid conservative who would have been an outstanding senator, who would have given the Republicans great support for all the stuff we needed. And now all we have is a lightweight who really is not qualified to be in the Senate,

0: But because she's was the sister of Lindsey Graham and was loyal to Trump, she's in, and the good conservative is out. And yeah, that's not a good thing. By the way,
1: She even said that she has not got any knowledge of international politics. I mean, it's so disgusting. I'm telling you, I have friends that live in South Carolina, and they're absolutely upset with Trump having done what he did. Now, the next one is the last one that I can come up with, and I'm concerned because, I mean, hey, look, Susan Collins, Maine, she does the best that she can with the constituency that she has. She's the only representative in five states that make up New England. There's only one Republican, whether it's in the United States Congress or in the Senate. She's the only one. Are they putting enough money behind her so that she can at least maintain that seat?
0: Well, that I don't know. By the way, I thought I had the name of the conservative running against Lindsey Graham's sister. No, I don't have that. Yeah, well, I mean, but that's a tough issue because Susan Collins, is a wishy-washy candidate. But you're right; better to have a wishy-washy friend than no friend at all. But we'll see how that one goes. All right, listen. Anything else I want to get
1: on
0: to?
1: No. Have a great day, Seth. I love your. I always love your opinions. I respect your thoughts. And what else can I say? Thank you very much.
0: We could say it's a great day in Brigantine as we welcome Andy of Brigantine. Andy, still there?
2: Yes, I am. And since you said it, I don't have to.
0: Okay.
2: Nice to talk to you.
0: Sure.
2: Well, it's not why I call, but boy, you touched on this topic of Social Security, and I also saw Matt Walsh's Facebook page and the things he's been posting, and boy, there's a reason they call it the third rail of politics, and he really stepped in it. I can see both sides of the argument. I didn't necessarily like some of his verbiage toward people in my demographic and your demographic, calling us selfish and childish and all this. Listen, Seth, I'm not a wealthy senior. I've done okay, but I'm not a wealthy senior. And there's a reason you and I have a lot more money than 30-year-olds. Well, we're older. We've been working our asses off a lot longer. Now, you and I had talked about this some weeks ago, and I don't have the exact numbers, but I believe when Social Security started, there were 250 people paying in for every person who was getting a check. And now it's like three paying in. And so that's not sustainable. Social Security really should have been a 25-year plan anyway to deal with the situation at that time. But, you know, they say if you don't believe in eternal life, just look at any government program.
0: that's true.
2: So what I agree with the means testing. This phasing out over 25 years. One of my problems is, you know, the money I paid in was supposed to be invested and grown. And, a promise was made to me.
0: But that was never the deal. That never existed. I know a lot of people believe that. But from the day they formed Social Security, in other words, in 1938, when the first Americans turned 65 and collected their first check, not one of them had paid a dime into the system. It was always designed as you make the younger folks pay for the older folks now. And so, it's something that people believed. They wanted to believe it, but it was never true. And now we see it was never true. But yet everybody says, I feel I'm entitled to it. And the unfortunate thing is there's no way out, because when people say, well, they stole my Social Security money. Well, who's the they? The they is my mom and my dad. They stole it, because when I was looking, when my mom was, she turned 86, 87, 88, and I'm looking at her Social Security payment, she probably used up every dime she paid in after the third or fourth year, and she lived for like 25 years after she started collecting, and every dime she got was coming out of younger people who would not have that money for them. And I remember talking to her, and you're right, she said, well, I'm entitled.

0: I'm entitled, and here we are.
1: Well, I personally know someone, he's passed now, but lived on Social Security for 30 years. He retired 30 years. He was getting checks. What I would like to know, Seth,
0: by the way, I don't want to cut you off, but there was actually a period of time when they had your lifetime Social Security earnings. I tried to get that for my mother. For years, I tried to get it. And I kept proposing that, all right, if you're going to pay this money in Social Security, at least, you know, have your Social Security statement show in red ink. You used up the money you paid in 20 years ago. This is being paid by somebody else. At least inform people where the money was coming from. But they deliberately wanted to keep that myth that everybody getting Social Security was entitled because they had paid into it, which was a lie from the very, very beginning. And that's what, you know, one of the reasons where we are is because people believe that lie. And once people believe a lie, you're never going to talk them out of it.
1: No. Well, one of the things, and I posted this to Matt Walsh, I would love to know how many people paid in for 50 years and died before they ever got a check, like my mother, who died at 63. I would love to know those numbers because, you know, yeah, there are people who live 30 years collecting, but then there are people who paid in their whole lives who never got a dime.
0: Yeah, I absolutely agree with you. And but the fact that they don't want this information out, to me, shows that they just want everybody to assume, as you said you did, that we all paid in and now we're just getting back what we're entitled to get. There has been no discussion, no analysis, no disclosure. And that's a dangerous thing when you have voters are voting for candidates and making decisions based on things where they don't have any of the information you need to make an intelligent judgment. And I agree, all those numbers should be out there, but they're not.
1: I know you get a lot more back than you paid in. I get all that. This nonsense about taxing the rich more, you know, and I know the numbers. The top 1% in this country pay 70% of all federal income taxes. The top 20% pay 90% of all federal income taxes. And almost half the country pays absolutely zero federal income taxes. You could literally take away every dime that is owned by the top 1%, take away their homes, their cars, take away all their money, liquidate it, and you wouldn't even make a dent into paying for some of these things that have to be paid for. One of the problems is a lot of the money's we're spending too much money and sending it to other countries.
0: Actually, that is a very, very small percentage of the budget. And I always like to focus on, you know, when you have a problem, when we're spending $1 trillion a year more than we're taking in. And when we had someone like Elon Musk, who had the ability to use the best technology to find out exactly where that money was going. And you're right, he did shut off a lot of that foreign aid that was being used for the purpose of helping left-wing communists get elected in these third world countries, and he choked off that money. And instantly, when we choked off the money, the conservatives started winning all the elections in Latin America. You know, so, you know, that was a good thing. But what really bothered me is when he started to point out how that money was being wasted here in America, like the Margate elephant, like the the AstroTurf field in Atlantic City. Suddenly it was Republicans who demanded to shut down that DOGE or DOGE. So, but that's not why Social Security is broke. Social Security is not broke because we're giving money to foreign countries. It's because we're giving far more money to people who didn't pay into it. But that's something we have to deal with. All right, I've got to give you the last word before we take a break.
1: Well, I just, for the reason I called, about President Trump, you know, I look at President Trump as a stock. So you look at the stock market. The stock market goes up and the stock

0: market goes down. But over time, if you stay invested long-term in good companies, you're going to do well. So President Trump, his stock is down now. But if you believe in the company, Donald Trump, if you believe in the company, if you believe in the fundamentals, which are his policies, then you're going to stick with the stock. If you can't ride the ups and downs, then you need to bail out, and then you're going to suffer a real loss rather than merely a paper loss, which is what we're dealing with now. And when the stock comes roaring back, I'll be smiling because I did well, and then you'll be the guy, not you, but you people who bail out are going to be the people saying, gee, I wished I'd stayed in.
1: On that note, let's take a break. That's Andy of Brigantine. We'll be back. Phone lines are open, 609-407-1450.
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3: News. I'm Jamal Osman. Here's what's happening. There have been two strikes on an airport in Saudi Arabia, killing 12 people, including an American. Senator Chris Murphy told CBS's Face the Nation he does not want the U.S. pulled into the conflict.
4: No, I don't think the United States should go to war in Yemen. I mean, this administration is absolutely incompetent in war making.
3: Meantime, Border Czar Tom Homan says ICE will continue its work here in America.
5: Mandami and Hoko want to point their finger at the ICE agent. They want to ignore the fact this man's a public safety threat and ICE has taken him off the street, which makes New York safer.
3: New York City's mayor demanded ICE stop enforcement after a five-year-old was in the car at the time of that shooting the other day. 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
3: Your WPG Atlantic City Electric AccuWeather forecast for South Jersey. Tonight, expect overcast skies with a few showers and thunderstorms stemming from tropical rainstorm Isaias. The rain may cause slower travel and decreased visibility. The low temperature will be 57 degrees. Tomorrow, anticipate cloudy conditions with a chance of a morning shower, followed by a mix of clouds and sunshine later on. The high temperature will reach 73 degrees. I'm AccuWeather meteorologist Jason Caterina on WPG Talk Radio 95.5.
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5: This is Seth Grossman sitting in for John DeMasi for another hour and 12 minutes until Carmen Murata joins us at just after noon. 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You can find all that stuff online. Let's go right to the phones. Let's go to Dan of Linwood. Dan, welcome to the program. You're on the air.
6: Good morning, Seth. I'm going to do a correction. It's not going to be a pleasant one, though. Our deficit is projected to be $1.85 trillion, not $1 trillion.
5: Wow.
6: That's $850 billion more, which is probably the GDP of about 150 countries.
5: So let's say if a trillion is $1,000 billion,
6: it is,
5: and then 1.85 trillion is $1,850 billion. So when that's you have us spending that much more money than we're taking in, and when someone says, "Yeah, we gave $1 billion of aid to this country," You realize how insignificant it is to our fundamental way of doing things. And by the way, when you want to know who the blame is, just look at Atlantic City, which is typical. You'll say, well, Atlantic City, it's too expensive for us to pave Atlantic Avenue. So the federal government's paving Atlantic Avenue. Ocean City, too expensive for them to pave West Avenue. So the federal government paid for it. The federal government paid to put AstroTurf on a football field in Atlantic City. Why?
6: Okay.
5: Yeah. So the Margate Elephant. So and just the latest thing, we spent $100 million to pump sand on the beaches along Ocean City, and in one storm it washes away. So now we have to get more money. But of course, Jeff Van Drew can't get $100 million. Of federal money to put sand in our beaches unless he gives $100 million to the other 434 congressmen who want something in return.

0: right?
1: Philip, I'm gonna say it probably a simple way. Everything you just mentioned, they're paid with a certain kind of dollars. They're called borrowed dollars.
0: Mm-hmm.
1: Okay? Yeah. And what happens is when you borrow, the treasuries have to go up, the price of treasuries. So dividend stocks like, let's say, AT&T and Verizon, both went down 10% one day, basically because people are rotating out of them and getting into the higher treasury yields. So why have a dividend stock that's paying a low dividend relatively to the giant treasury yield now? And a couple things come into this. You have fraud for a trillion, and you have war for a trillion. So if you could get those two things together, and let's end the war in Iran, which is, you can do it, and especially start putting these fraudsters on TV with perp walks and putting them in real jail with real sentences, and send a message to everybody out there that we're coming for all the fraudsters. And there's your $2 trillion.
0: Dan, that's where we disagree. I think that most of the money, as I pointed out, is not fraud. I mean, the money really did go to pave Atlantic Avenue. The problem is that a local street should have been paid by local taxes. Well, a local football
1: field. That's not fraud. But I'm just saying, you put a name on it, but it's still borrowed money. You cannot give money to, let's say, England. Okay, we got to fund England. We have to fund all these bases, like Fairford and all these bases. And we have 38,000 folks in South Korea. Bring the 38,000 people back. Put them in Mike Rose trades school and everything else. The money is already there to train them. And meanwhile, you don't have to have 38,000 illegal immigrants filling jobs that 38,000 returning soldiers could be filling. I mean, it's a simple math. And you know what it costs to keep 38,000? Well, you're a soldier, so you know. What does it cost to billet 38,000 people in a foreign land? How much money does that cost?
0: All right. And to add to your arithmetic, since I'm the host, I get to have the last word. So I have another way to get the budget under control. Take out your Constitution, turn to Article 1, Section 8, where it has a list of what the federal government is supposed to be doing. It's supposed to have roads, it's supposed to have an army, a navy, copyright laws, a post office, things that are of national importance. Now, look at all the money being spent by the government that has nothing to do with a national purpose. And take that out, and if people really want that stuff, let them pay for it with their local taxes or state taxes or county taxes. And I guarantee you will find that about 70 to 80% of everything the federal government spends money on is something it's not supposed to spend money on if we followed the Constitution. So I'll let you respond to that, and then we have to move on to Chuck of Absecon. Go ahead.
1: The quick response to that is pretty simple. You could take just one thing. Let's just say the schools. National control of schools through the unions and all these donors and everything else. The money goes to PACs to get more and more politicians in. So if you had local controls of the school and the state can monitor them every quarter and say, how are you guys doing? But local control, watch the money, teach the kids. Get rid of all these rules, these federal rules and requirements, because in the Constitution, it didn't say anything about teaching kids stuff. That's up to the parents. That's up to the schools.
0: And you just triggered my final thought is go back to the elementary school that you went to when you were a kid and think of how many teachers and how many administrators were in that building. And now look at how many teachers or administrators are in that identical building. Well, actually, they couldn't fit in the building, so that's why they had to expand, you know, to have a child study team, to have this counselor, that counselor, all these programs they never had before, and yet our kids are getting a much worse education than ever before. Well, I've talked too much. I've got to stop. Thanks so much. Let me go to Chuck of Absecon. Chuck.
2: Hey, Seth, always a pleasure to hear you, man. Good to talk to you.
0: Same here.
2: And I'm glad that your book has the audio version. Because I think I'm a better

0: listener than reader. But that's debatable. If you ask the wifey, she might not agree with me. But
1: by the way, I was in Smithville Inn for the John Risley fundraiser, and I stopped at the stores at One Nation. He told me he sold 7 books at one store, so we have to replenish them.
0: And
1: but that's
0: not. Seth, I'm backing you with your book. I have copies if anybody needs them. If you ever run out or any of the stores run out, I can back you up. So
1: yeah, it's called 1676. It's called 1676 Project: How New Jersey Shaped America. 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And you can get the Audible talking version for less than $1. So go ahead,
0: Chuck. And Seth, I can't wait till you add on to that. I understand there's a 2.0 coming out and maybe a 3.0, so I'm really looking forward to that as well. Okay, here we go. This midterm. Seth, I'm looking at this Democrat Party, which I've called them recently the party of death. They're like a death cult. Just like defund the police, abortion, whatever, after the baby. They're just like, to me, they're a death cult. This Luigi Mangione has a fan club. Oh my God. This latest one, this Clancy that kills 3 of her own children. I'm not going to be very popular here, but like, if a guy did that, I don't see men going out and starting a fan club for the guy that did that to 3 of his kids. Okay? I don't see that world.
1: By the way, Chuck, we're coming up to a hard break at the top of the hour. So if you could tell us your...
0: Okay. Listen, Seth, and I told you about, Trump derangement syndrome being major. Now we have, I think that the Democrat Party was so involved with Trump and get Trump, run him through the courts, try to assassinate him. They let the Democrat socialists in the back door. Now they're running the party. I mean, you've seen it with Hochul in New York. She bent a knee, put the headscarf on, and she's all on board with Mondami and all this. Now you have this piker, an influencer, basically a political influencer, got this El Sayed in Detroit. Okay, this El Sayed's been backed by the Soros family. They paid for his doctorate. Degree, whatever doctor he is, Jill Biden was a doctor. We had to call Jill Biden doctor. So the right. Same with this El Sayed in Michigan.
1: Right, but their game plan is they figure that Trump has made himself so unpopular lately because of stuff like he didn't have to do, like the White House ballroom and the Kennedy Center being named after him, all the petty stuff. That people lost sight of the big stuff, and that's going to be a real problem. Final word, Chuck, before we take the break.
0: Looking at this, like it's almost like red, white, and blue patriotic America versus Al-Qaeda and ISIS and the Democrat socialists.
1: And that's the last word. We'll be back. Roscoe, please hang on. We'll get right to you.
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3: An American is dead in Saudi Arabia. Fox News, I'm Jim Ossman. Here's what's happening. That American is among the 12 people killed after an attack at an airport in Saudi Arabia. The Houthis, backed by Iran, reportedly launched the attack. Fox's Alex Hogan now at the White House.
4: Questions this weekend as to whether or not Washington will respond to the latest attack in Riyadh, Saudi Arabia, by the Iranian-backed Houthis. At least 12 people were killed in that airport attack, including one American. President Trump said he would not strike Iran again ahead of the midterms. Yesterday here at the White House, I asked the president if an attack on a U.S. ally by an Iranian-backed proxy would change that. He said, we'll take a look.
3: The Houthis have warned

0: six units completely exposed to the elements. We've heard from some families who took cover in bathtubs and closets there that night. They say one family, a mom, dad, and a daughter, they walked away with scrapes and cuts from flying glass and debris. Power restoration remains a top priority here. We still have more than 300,000 customers going on day three without power.
1: At least five people have died because of the hurricane. President Trump has approved emergency declarations for Georgia, Florida, and Alabama. 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
1: The Republican Minnesota Senate candidate is promising to bring Congress together as we get closer to Election Day. 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
14: DeFoya shared on Sunday Morning Futures her goal to work across the aisle in Washington.
15: I intend to go to Washington and knock on the other 99 doors of all the other senators and say, let's work together. We've got a lot of problems. One of them being that $40 trillion debt that we simply can't sustain.
14: And in Texas, Democratic Senate nominee James Tallarico is returning to the campaign trail. He was gone for weeks, an absence that his Republican opponent Ken Paxton called a disappearing act. Tallarico's campaign says he was sick with a flu, but he met with voters at the Austin City Limits Music Festival on Friday.
1: Tallarico leads in a recent Fox News poll. He has 51%, the Republican 49%. Massive protesters set to continue in France this week.
16: 3 weeks of student-led protests decrying a failing school system with not an end in sight. Thousands all across France blockading schools, marching through streets, and at times, clashing with police. During a rally at Bastille Square, officers in Paris using water cannons and flashbangs to clear the area. But demonstrators say violent police tactics won't intimidate them. Students say buildings are often crumbling and rat-infested. There aren't enough teachers, and the 8 a.m. to 6 p.m. school day is too long. The government of President Emmanuel Macron seeking to calm the unrest, pledging to send 3,000 spare teachers to schools in need.
1: Thousands of people, mostly minors, have been arrested since the protests began last month. Police have faced backlash over treatment of the protesters. And President Trump claims Russia and Ukraine have agreed to an immediate energy ceasefire. The president announced the agreement on social media without providing details. Ukraine's president previously noted Kyiv would stop attacks on Russian oil refineries if Moscow stops attacking Ukraine's energy grid. I'm Jim Ossman, and this is Fox News.
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0: Your WPG Atlantic City Electric AccuWeather forecast for South Jersey. Tonight, expect overcast skies with a few showers and thunderstorms stemming from tropical rainstorm Isaias. The rain may cause slower travel and decreased visibility. The low temperature will be 57 degrees. Tomorrow, anticipate cloudy conditions with a chance of a morning shower, followed by a mix of clouds and sunshine later on. The high temperature will reach 73 degrees. I'm AccuWeather meteorologist Jason Caterina on WTPG Talk Radio 95.5.
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3: Well, this is Seth Grossman sitting in for John DeMasi. I'm the executive director of Liberty and Prosperity that meets for open breakfast discussions every Saturday morning from 9:30 to 10:30 in Summers Point. And we are really a focus group. We do what Benjamin Franklin talked about some 300 years ago when he said, when people of different political opinions collide, sparks of truth fly out and political light is obtained. 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If you want to know what we talk about, just go to our website, libertyandprosperity.com. And if you want to get highlights from what's in the website every week, please sign up through the website or email us at info@libertyandprosperity.com. And the latest post, which I think you will find absolutely fascinating, talks about what happened at Stockton University last Thursday, when a bunch of students, about 100 angry Stockton students, started calling Stockton University President Joe Bertolino Genocide Joe, shouting shame, shame, shame at him, and chanting 1, 2, 3, Palestine will be free, 4, 5, 6, Stockton will be fixed. So, see that whole story and what's behind that. Anyway, your phone lines are open, 609-407-1450. Let's go to Roscoe in Egg Harbor Township. Roscoe, you're on the air. Thanks for your patience.
4: Good morning, Seth. Great show. Great callers. I don't know where these people are coming from, like the ones that are rioting in New York for Palestinian. It seems like, where do they get these people?
3: Forget New York. We're talking about Pomona, New Jersey.
4: Yeah, I know that too. I don't know where are those people coming from. But I wanted to talk about Social Security and the midterm briefly.
3: Sure.
4: Okay. Well, one thing that I think could help Social Security is, the way it works is when a person works, they take out 6.2% of your pay.
3: Yes.
4: Excuse me. And the employer pays 6.2%.
3: And I think with Medicare, I think it's, 7.15%? So it's a total of about a little over 14% total for the Medicare and the Social Security, I believe.
4: Right.
3: But if you're... Yeah, if you're self-employed, you get whacked with that 14.5% on top of your income tax. When you're employed, your employer pays half of it, but still, that's reflected in you getting a lower salary.
4: I agree, but here's the thing. At $184,500, they stopped taking Social Security, the 6.2%.
3: Mm-hmm.
4: And this has been introduced, I think, by some congressmen. Yeah. But the question is, why do they stop? Because people, once they get 6.2% taken out sometime, if they make over $184,000, sometime in June, it's going to stop taking the 6.2%. Well, the proposal is just keep doing it.
3: Well, but the reason why they did that? They did that because they wanted to give the illusion that Social Security was a real...

0: a retirement plan, that people are paying money into a system that is forcing you to save money, and then when you retire, you're guaranteed to get your money back with interest. And so if they would tell someone who's say a ball player who's making $1 million in a particular season, that he's going to now have to pay $140,000 in 1 year for benefits he's never going to get, then people would realize that this was not a real pension system. It was it's just a welfare system. And they didn't want people to think that. So that's why they started out doing it that way. The second reason, why they stopped the Social Security at a certain level. And what's the level where they cut off 140,000, something like that?
1: 184,500.
0: Right. So the reason they cut off at 184,500 is because of our state and federal progressive income taxes. If the person is already in a 50 or a 45% tax bracket for the federal government, and please, if we have any accountants listening in, you can tell I'm not an expert at this, but I think the highest federal rate is somewhere around 40-45%. If they're paying 45% for the federal tax and 55% at the state tax, 45% at the federal tax, 10% at the state tax, that brings them to 55%. If you then add the 14% Social Security, then it's going to be 55, 60. It's going to be like almost 70% of their income being paid in taxes, and that's going to really discourage a lot of people. People say, well, I'm not going to work anymore. I'm just going to, or I'll move to Argentina, or I'll move somewhere. You know, that's the reason why. So what you're doing when you say, well, we could fix Social Security by having the rich people pay a whole lot more, then it really you're really saying Social Security is really taking from the rich and giving to everybody else, as opposed to a genuine retirement plan. I'm sorry, I know I'm repeating myself, but that's how I see it.
1: Well, I see how you're thinking, but I don't look at it that way. And I think a lot of people don't, because if a person's making $184,500 and they're already taking 6.2% out of their pay, and then they stop taking it, well, oh, that's nice. You know, I get a little more. But if they keep going, they'll never notice it. Really? I mean,
0: really?
1: They get the same pay.
0: Someone's not going
1: to.
0: All right. Well, that's very interesting. When you're raising a couple of issues. First of all, when we talk about people who are making a lot of money, this is something that should be talked about a lot that hardly anybody talks about, and that is, how do rich people make their money? Because some rich people make their money producing really great stuff that we all use, like Elon Musk. Doing the technology of the putting up satellites, you get communication around the world. He does X, he does Twitter.
1: He's a trillionaire.
0: Yeah,
1: I'm not talking about trillionaires. I'm talking about normal people.
0: Yeah.
1: So, $300,000.
0: Right.
1: $300,000.
0: Right.
1: I'll never miss.
0: Right, right. Well, but it's always nice when somebody talks about what somebody else would really miss. And I'm sure that you would not appreciate it if somebody would say, how much are you making there, Roscoe? I bet if somebody would say, Roscoe, let me see your wallet. You have $200 in your wallet. I bet if I took $30 out of your wallet, you wouldn't notice it. So I need the money more than you. Why don't you give me $30? I mean, it's very easy.
1: That's it.
0: Yeah.
1: It gets down to greed.
0: Uh-huh.
1: I mean, I believe in capitalism. I had my own business for 28 years. I still do.
0: Right.
1: And if I got greedy, I wouldn't be in business.
0: Mm-hmm.
1: Okay. But I'm just suggesting that if somebody makes $300,000 a year, and there's a lot of people that make that, if you just kept taking 6.2% out of their pay every month, they wouldn't notice it.
0: Yeah.
1: You know.
0: Okay. Well, that's what you're saying. You're
1: a lot of people.
0: Okay. Well. Here's where what we have, and this is almost like a moral issue. You're saying certain people are making so much.

0: much money that if I took some of the money they're making, they wouldn't miss it. How do you know that the person who you think has more money than he really needs and wouldn't miss it? How do you know that he's not working day and night on a project to make extra money to help out his kids? Or maybe he wants to do...
1: How do I know?
0: Yeah.
1: Wait, I have my own business. I've worked 18-hour days and then driven to Washington, D.C. on top of it. So I know... I know what you're saying, but I also have paid salaries, and I know, I've taken the 6.2% out myself. I have to withdraw that, pay to the state for employees. So
0: the whole idea of liberty is not to allow people like you to suggest how other people should spend money that they earn. Now, I agree. Some people make a lot of money because they have political connections and they get the government contracts for not producing anything, or they get salaries and pensions for not producing anything. But then you have other people who produce something that is very valuable to others. You have people make great sacrifices by spending time away from their kids, time away from their family, so they could produce something. And many people like to say, and here's another moral dilemma, if a person says, I made this money and I have a choice of giving $50,000 of what I made this year to a charity that I think will help a lot of people, or I could have the government take my money and give it to somebody who decided they spent every penny and they didn't set aside money for their retirement, so I'm going to reward somebody for not saving for their retirement. You're making moral decisions for somebody else. And in America, we were always a country where people make their own decisions with their own money.
1: I'm not alone. This congressman, I don't know who they are, but I've heard that it's being presented. I didn't make up the idea. I read it somewhere. And, I guess if Social Security is going to be non-solvent in 3 years, I think I agree. It's not a perfect solution, but some compromise is going to have to be made. Mm-hmm. And that should be on the table for consideration. It's not people like me saying it. It's people that's been put out there, and I'm just responding. I think it's a good idea. You might not like it. You say it's stealing money. I say it's just continuing taking out what they're already used to.
0: There we go. But that I can guarantee you, you actually are speaking for most Americans when you say the best way to solve a financial problem is to have a tax that somebody else is going to pay for, but not me. That's the favorite tax for most Americans. Okay. All right. We're going around in circles. I'm glad you called, but this is where we are today. Thanks so much for your call. All right, let's take a break right now. And phone lines are open, 609-407-1450. I'm Seth Grossman of libertyandprosperity.com, sitting in for John DeMasi. Phone lines are open, 609-407-1450. When we get back, unless you have a better idea, I'd like to talk about the minimum wage, which will go to $16.48 per hour in just 3 months. And I'd like to say a few things about Stockton University. We'll be back.
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3: Ukrainian President Volodymyr Zelensky is taking aim at the U.S.-Russia diesel deal. Appearing on ABC's This Week, Zelensky said the deal gives Russian President Vladimir Putin more money to spend on the war. President Trump announced on Friday that Russia will immediately supply over 300,000 tons of diesel fuel to the American and global marketplace. The president also called for new leadership in Kyiv after reports the deal angered Zelensky. Department of Homeland Security Secretary Mark Wayne Mullen is defending the possible live stream of Nadal Hassan's execution. Speaking with Face the Nation on CBS, Mullen said he doesn't see an elevated risk to security because of this.
4: I think people need to understand if you attack America, we will come after you, and we will make sure that the punishment fits the crime.
3: He added that no one has to watch if they don't choose to. On Friday, President Trump told reporters it hasn't been determined yet

0: if Hassan's execution will be live-streamed. The former army doctor killed 12 soldiers, one civilian, and an unborn baby in November 2009 at Fort Hood in Texas. Officials in Saudi Arabia say the main airport in Riyadh has been hit by a second missile attack in 2 days. A Saudi military spokesman said a projectile hit King Khalid International Airport today, causing a fire and several injuries. It comes a day after a strike on the same airport killed 13 people, including one American, and injured more than 300 others. President Trump said Saturday the United States is weighing its options in the region as Houthi rebels in Yemen claim responsibility for the attacks. Halloween candy is adding to shoppers' sticker shock as prices get more expensive this year. Data from the Bureau of Labor Statistics shows prices for candy rose 8% in August. A survey released by the National Retail Federation says despite the higher costs, Americans are expected to spend $4 billion on Halloween candy this year. The survey found that 96% of Halloween shoppers plan to buy candy. I'm Rob Martier.
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1: Well, this is Seth Grossman. We have about 37 minutes remaining in the program. So if you want to get a word in, give us a call at 609-407-1450. Let's go right to Tony in Margate. Tony, welcome to the program. You're on Talk with a Purpose with Seth Grossman sitting in for John DeMasi.
2: How are you today, Seth?
1: I think I'm all right. I got only got 37 minutes to go, so I'm feeling pretty good right now.
2: Okay, I'll try to. I'm doing well. I'll try to be as brief as I can. There's two subjects. I'd like to hit one on the Social Security and the kind of predicament we're in. Now, I'm going back to Obama days, even back to Jimmy Carter, as a matter of fact, and our past administration 4 years ago, or, 2 years ago, the administration before Trump. We have to look at the millions and millions of immigrants that were put on Social Security and all the social programs. That kind of ate the system up pretty bad. And even today, in a couple of the states, I'm not going to go into the relations and all that department. You could think this one out yourself. But look at Minnesota, look at Michigan, and there's a couple other, even here in New Jersey. And these folks don't even pay, at that time, pay the taxes on Social Security.
1: But by the way, Tony, you just reminded me, somebody told me a couple months ago they went into the Social Security office, which was crowded with people, and they were the only person over 65 years old there. So, yeah, a lot of the money is going there. And I do know people who came over as illegal immigrants 30 years ago, worked a few minimum wage jobs, and they're collecting full Social Security now. So, yeah, they never put any money in either.
2: Yeah, and chances are they don't pay the taxes either.
1: Yeah.
2: So you figure this one out, and nothing comes down on these people. I don't understand that. Anyway, this is the predicament we're in now. We need to get out of it.
1: By the way, before you get to the second point, and that's what always happens when you say, oh, if only we didn't have all this fraud, if only we didn't have all this waste. But whatever you have, people spending other people's money, you always have waste and you always have fraud, because nobody cares for money more than people looking after their own money. When it's somebody else's money, you're not that careful, or you're more willing to do a favor for somebody else because it's not coming out of your pocket. And even something as little as you get your car dented and you take it into the body shop, and you ask the guy at the body shop, how much is it going to cost to fix this dent? The first question the guy's going to say is, well, do you have insurance? Because if you say, no, I'm paying out of my pocket, you know you're going to get a low price. And you know if you say it's insurance, it's going to be a high price. I mean, it's just embedded into human nature. All right, what's your next point, Tony?
2: You're being really realistic about it. I appreciate that. Also, my second point is our party, honestly, I know it's gonna hurt some, but we need to stop this bickering amongst ourselves, and that includes Congress. We need to stop the bickering and start unifying. And can I put it this way? They need to put their big boy pants on and get with the program here. We only have a couple weeks left to this vote. And I do believe in divine intervention. But when the getting gets good, we need to not turn our back and forget about who put us here, our creator. The biggest thing is we need to unify. And that's it for me.
1: All right. Well, Tony, thank you so much. And I think, and I guess I'm probably getting out of line here, but when you talk about unify, the unifying has to start at the top. And I just wish that President Trump would do more to unify instead of blaming everybody else but him. Because when he goes around, when he knows he has a 30% approval rating, and he goes around to New York State and said, this election is all about me. You know, if

0: I had a 30% approval rating. I would sort of stay in the White House and hope everyone forgot about me till after the election. But, you know, but what do I know? All right, Tony, thank you so much. See, I'm in trouble already. Thanks so much for the call, Tony. All right, let's go to Pete in Ocean City.
1: Hey, hello. Thanks for having me on.
0: Well, you make the shows, certainly not me.
1: Okay.
0: It's the callers, yeah, that make the show. Go ahead.
1: Okay. A couple things on Social Security. First off, I was thinking on the Madoff thing, most of those people got all their money back, like 93 cents on a dollar. Like, they really went off after the people in the beginning who he paid. They went back to all those people and said, hey, it was a Ponzi scheme, you owe us. So I think that might have, those people came out.
0: By the way, you just raised a very sore point with me. Because at the very time that the Bernie Madoff scam was going on, I was involved in a scam, a victim of a scam. You called it Fannie Mae and Freddie Mac. You had these federal mortgage agencies, and they had been issuing bonds to all these, they've been guaranteeing mortgages to all these people during the 1990s and 2000. Who had no way of paying those mortgages back, and when they in 2008, I owned I think $200,000 in bonds, and I ended up getting 3 cents on the dollar. Now, why did I get 3 cents on a dollar on my investment with Fannie Mae and Freddie Mac? And the answer is, when they knew about the fraud, they just allowed the fraud to keep on going until all the money was gone. With the Bernie Madoff fraud, they stopped it right away, and they went after all the people who got big payouts from it. And you're absolutely right. The victims got 97% of their of what they invested, or a very high number. And people like me who invested in the federal government, Federal Mortgage Home Association, or whatever they called it, you know, Fannie Mae, Freddie Mac. But again, with Social Security, if in Social Security, when they knew that they were paying out far more than they were taking down, if they would have said, okay, let's stop it. If you're digging a hole, the first thing you do, and you're digging yourself in the hole, the first thing you do is stop digging. They could have saved Social Security in the 80s and 90s, and every time people started to mention it, they called it the third rail. Any politician who even mentioned the problem was voted out of office, and that's why the mess just kept going on and on, right?
1: Yeah, you're right. But I want to go back to the 70s and something when they knocked the boomers. Here's something they forget. When Jimmy Carter was president, he came up with the biggest tax increase in the history of the United States, and that was on us boomers to shore up Social Security. You'd go into July or August, and you'd get that your paycheck would go up because they stopped taking it out.
0: Right,
1: Carter raised those rates, then we paid. Okay, so we buckled up, and we did more than what we started out with.
0: Pete, let me add that detail. And the reason he did that was because people who originally had been dying 3, 4, 5, or 6 years after they started collecting, when the average life expectancy was in the 70s, and suddenly people are living 10 and 20 years longer, that was the temporary fix that kept the system going. What Jimmy Carter did not do, because so many voters were collecting Social Security, he should have said at that time that, all right, now people are living into their 80s and 90s. People are productive and enjoying life in their gated communities, you know, well into their late 70s. Let's raise the retirement age from 65 to 75. That would have saved everything. But you're right. Instead of doing the long-term fix, they did the short-term fix. And
1: when Reagan came in right after him, then he came back to the boomers and said, hey, we're going to add an extra year onto your retirement. So the boomers ponied up, and the boomers extended their retirement, and no generation since then has lifted a finger. So if you want to come back and say, oh, you boomers are the problem, part of the problem is no succeeding generation.

0: has really pitched in and taken up more of the burden.
1: Well, that's a good point. Of course, probably Matt Walsh would say, well, we only put 10% of what we had to do to fix the system. But whatever it is, we do agree on this. The problem was not fixed, and we're going to have to deal with it, or our kids are going to have to deal with it, or our kids are going to deal with us as soon as they outnumber us at the voting booth. One way or another, it's going to happen. All right. Thank you so much, Pete, for those thoughts. Phone lines are open, 609-407-1450. I'd like to open up another topic here, and that is the minimum wage. Minimum wage is going up to $16.48 in 3 months. A lot of folks are saying, if you saw the press article about the minimum wage going up, you'll see that there are two totally different reactions to how to deal with it. If you talk to somebody who is in business, who actually hires people who are getting the minimum wage, they will tell you that it's a disaster. By having to pay $16.48 an hour in a minimum wage, and of course you throw in your payroll taxes and your workman's compensation, all these things that are based on that minimum wage, you're probably paying about $25 for an employee. And I was actually at the gym, you know, working out, and I couldn't help picking up a discussion that one of the guys at the machine next to me owns a very popular fast food place in either Ventnor or Margate, I forget. And people were asking him why his store was closing, why his restaurant was closing for the winter, because normally he stayed up for the whole open for the winter. And he said, I had to close down because I have 4 employees, you know, and I'm paying them $25 an hour, and that's $100 an hour, and I can't sell $100 worth of sandwiches in the winter, so that's a problem. And he said, I have to have 4 employees because they're not all that skilled, because every time one of my employees works for 3 or 4 months, they quit, and then they collect unemployment for 4 or 5 more months. So that's making my unemployment insurance go all the way up, so I have to close down. So when you think you're helping people by raising the minimum wage, what you're doing is you're causing, you know, businesses to shut down. You're causing people to get no work at all. You're basically make it unprofitable for teenagers to work. So now you have a whole generation of kids are not even looking for their first job until they're after college in their early 20s. You have your marginal workers who are sort of okay workers. Well, if you're going to pay that much money for a marginal worker, you could probably get a good older worker. Prices go up. I just paid $9.58 for my McDonald's breakfast that used to be $2 or $3 just a few years ago. And by the way, when I walked into that McDonald's, I felt like I was walking into the spaceship of, remember that movie, 2001 Space Odyssey, where there are no people around, everything's automated. So you get closed doors, worse services, higher prices. Teenagers have no idea what it's like to have a real job, so they grow up to be socialists. And why are we doing that? And yet, so that's how some of us see it. And as far as other people are saying, you know what? $16.48, that's not nearly enough to pay for your rent, to pay for food, to pay for what you need to. We need to pay people a living wage, far more than a minimum wage. And that raises another whole problem, that maybe it's not that the wages aren't high enough. Maybe we ought to be looking at what is making everything so expensive. And then when you see what's making everything so expensive, then you see all the waste in government, the government employee unions, all the, it costs so much money to fix a street.

0: street that no local government can fix the street anymore. We need the federal government. Anyway, all that stuff, another whole topic, the minimum wage, the living wage, and another mess that somehow we can't deal with. But before we do that, let's go to my favorite friend in California, David. I know David always has something interesting to say. David, welcome to the program. You're on the air.
1: Yeah, thanks. The time value of money, I took financial management 40 years ago, and we've been cheated for a long, long time, 50 years.
0: Cheated by who? Cheated by who?
1: Well, the refusal to raise the minimum wage to correspond to the inflation rate. So, in other words, if you think back in I appreciate that caller on the baby boom, because I'm also baby boom. And in 1968, the minimum wage was $1.60. And the ounce of gold, this is February of 1968, the ounce of gold was at $32 an ounce. So you divide the ounce of gold by, how many hours would it take to buy 1 ounce of gold? And that comes to 20 hours. So if you were to take today's ounce of gold and divide it by 20, you'd find that you'd have over $200 an ounce. I'm just looking up price of gold right now.
0: Let's get to the heart of it, David. So what do you think the minimum wage should be?
1: Well, let's see, it's 4,200. Divide that by 20. So I'm going to guess that's about $215 an hour.
0: So wait. So you're telling me that you think the government should force every business to pay each worker $215 an hour minimum?
1: Well, whether you believe it or not, that's how much things have gone up. You know, in 1968, a Coke was 5 cents. How much is a Coke now? It's
0: all right.
1: 40 times higher.
0: All right. Now, by the way, David, have you ever run a business?
1: Yes and no.
0: All right. Well, either yes, you did or you didn't.
1: Well, I managed an orchard. I was a contractor.
0: All right. So anyway, when you decide, if you run an orchard, or if you own a restaurant, or if you own a store, how do you decide how much you should pay your employee?
1: Well, again, you're sidetracking the issue.
0: No, that's the heart of the issue, because if I have a business, I have a choice of doing the job myself or hiring somebody to help me, right? Now, if I'm going to hire somebody to help me, am I going to want to pay that person more than he's going to bring in an income to the store?
1: Well, of course not.
0: Okay, so if I'm running a hamburger joint, and I'm selling hamburgers for $4 a burger.
1: Out here, it's more like 16.
0: Okay, you're in California. Okay, so. So if you're going to hire somebody to cook hamburgers for you, don't you have to add up how much you're going to make from the hamburgers you're selling, and whether the people you are paying are producing enough? Yeah. So what does the price of gold or what the minimum wage was in 1960 have to do with how much you're paying your employees?
1: Well, the issue is, why is it that small business has been crushed year after year after year after year? We've gone into now 5 decades of small business being crushed by these corporate monsters.
0: By the way, David, your party
1: has gone for it.
0: David, help small business. David, well, how can you help small business, by the way? How can you help small business deal with these big corporations? Because I have a couple of, you're sounding like you'd fit in real well to Liberty and Prosperity meeting, because
1: my grandfather in 1902 was an elected representative, a Republican, in Missouri. 1902.
0: All right,
1: he was fighting the Rockefellers.
0: Let's talk about small business, right? Why are big corporations driving out small businesses? Any idea?

0: Because I have a lot of ideas.
1: It's colony economics. If you look 250 years ago when America was founded, and we broke free finally, the business licenses of most businesses were only given to that county.
0: David, I've got to cut you short because you're wandering off. But you are touching.
1: No, I'm not.
0: Okay, wait, Chris, I have to pause you for a minute. David of California was sort of, and please wait with me, David. I just want you to let me get a word in edgewise. I think David was on the verge of getting to the heart of the matter. He was basically saying that when America was founded, you didn't need all these permits to open up a business. You didn't have zoning laws that meant you had to spend thousands of dollars on lawyers and planners to get a permit. Anyone could just, if you sold stuff that was healthy, that didn't hurt people, you could go into business. But now that there's so many license and permit and insurance requirements and this regulation and that regulation, that small people can't do it, but big corporations who have the lobbyists and the unlimited experts to get the permits, and they could do it. So wouldn't you think that the solution would be to get rid of all these stupid laws that keep small business out of opening up so they could compete with big business? And let's see if David is still there. Dave, you still there?
1: Oh, I'm still here.
0: Now could you respond to what I said?
1: Yeah, I don't appreciate being censored. The point is...
0: No, you weren't censored. You were paused. Now, go ahead. I pointed out that the way to help small business compete with big corporations is to allow them not to spend a fortune in permits and not to have minimum wage so they could pay people what they need to pay them to compete, right? But only the big corporations could afford these big things, right?
1: I don't agree entirely with what you've said. The businesses in, say, 1780 or 90 or early 1800s.
0: Or 1950.
1: I'm talking about the origins of America. You can find a pretty good book about it. It's called The Origins of the American Revolution.
0: By the way, David, I got a better idea. I wrote a book. It's called 1676 Project, How New Jersey Shaped America. And you could buy it on Amazon for $25. You could buy it on Kindle for $10, and you get the talking book for less than a buck. Why not try that? And that'll tell you more about how small businesses got started in New Jersey than your book, I bet. All right, we got to take a break soon. So I'm going to let you get the last word. The last word, David.
1: Is John Hart in your book?
0: Is what?
1: John Hart?
0: I don't know John Hart. I know William Penn.
1: Oh, well, he was my great-great-great-great-grandfather. He signed the Declaration of Independence. So you don't even mention John Hart?
0: Was he from New Jersey?
1: Yeah.
0: Okay, well, I'll have to check him out. Okay, but that's my book only goes up to 1775, so I'm not at the Declaration of Independence yet. But I will look for him and try to include him in my second book, which will take the next 100 years. Final point, we have to take a break, Chris? Yeah, we have to take a break within the next minute. So please sum up, and thank you for joining us all the way from California. Go ahead.
1: The point is that a bank could not do business outside its city limits. It couldn't do countywide business. It couldn't go across state lines. We've set it up now so that it's colony economics, that bankers can sap the money out of town, send it to the corporate headquarters, and every small town is being sapped by the financial flight of capital.
0: All right, well, that's...
1: This has been going on for centuries.
0: All right, well, I don't think it's quite that way, but we're out of time. We got to take a break. Thanks so much for the call.
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3: Fox News. News, I'm Carmen Roberts. Hurricane Isaias claims a fifth life. Officials say that a tree fell on a home in the town of 96, South Carolina, killing a 67-year-old man. Fox's Sarah Allegre reports on the storm's remnants.
4: We have utility crews out here not only working on just removing debris from the roadways, but also working on restoring power. At the peak of this storm, we reported just yesterday, just around 130,000 customers across Georgia were in the dark. But as of this afternoon, that number is now down to roughly 6,000. But some of the hardest hit areas still have a lot of work ahead, like North Georgia's mountain communities, where thousands still remain without power. Isaias dumped 2 to 4 inches of rain across much of metro Atlanta, saturating the ground as strong winds kicked in.
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5: My book club president says reading is, quote, not a competition. Well, I finished the book in one night anyway, so I win, Patty. 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
5: Your WPG Atlantic City Electric AccuWeather forecast for South Jersey. Tonight, expect overcast skies with a few showers and thunderstorms stemming from tropical rainstorm Isaias. The rain may cause slower travel and decreased visibility. The low temperature will be 57 degrees. Tomorrow, anticipate cloudy conditions with a chance of a morning shower, followed by a mix of clouds and sunshine later on. The high temperature will reach 73 degrees. I'm AccuWeather meteorologist Jason Caterina on WPG Talk Radio 95.5.
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7: Well, this is Seth Grossman sitting in for John DeMasi on Talk with a Purpose for the final 9 minutes of the program. So I'd like to just remind you that if you like the approach I take where I'm taking to discussing these problems, basically the discussions we've had on the air are very much like what we do at our Liberty and Prosperity Breakfast every Saturday morning from 9:30 to 10:30 at Sal's Coal-Fired Pizza, the banquet room. Of course, nobody has pizza for breakfast. They serve a nice breakfast, and you're welcome to come. All you have to do is believe in American principles of liberty, that liberty brings prosperity, the motto of New Jersey, liberty and prosperity means something, that there's something to be said for constitutional government, where the government has to follow certain rules that protect the rights and property of each individual, that most decisions in life are to be let to each individual to decide what is best for his or her own life. And these are the principles that guided America for 400 years. And it's all documented pretty well in that book, the 1676 Project, How New Jersey Shaped America. I invite you to check it out. And if you'd like to help out our organization, please make a donation to Liberty and Prosperity, either by mailing a check to our office, which used to be my law office in Summers Point, or by donating online at libertyandprosperity.com. There's a lot of interesting articles there, posted not just by me, but by our other members. I invite you to read them. And if you like them, please share them through X or Facebook or whatever your social media is. And again, please donate. We're a tax-deductible organization. Your donations are anonymous. Two of the most recent issues that are posted there, I'd like to finish up with. Number one is Stockton University. Last Thursday, there was a demonstration of about 100 students at Stockton, which basically demonstrate everything that is wrong with how Stockton University is teaching its students. You will see students so ignorant that they can't even express themselves

0: in simple sentences. You see students who are so angry and so hateful that they want to chase away somebody who's taking a video of what they're saying. They basically were saying, if you don't support what we're doing, you have no business being here at the college. You saw them chanting like third graders, 1, 2, 3, Palestine will be free, 4, 5, 6, Stockton College will be fixed. And they're calling the president of the college Genocide Joe Bertolino. They're calling him Genocide Joe because he issued a statement on October 7th expressing sorrow for the 1,400 Jews that were murdered in Israel on October 7th, 2023. And you look at the way these Stockton students dress, talk, treat other people, you're wondering, what the heck is Stockton teaching them? Would you want to hire any of them if you had a business? Would you want any of these people to be a co-worker with you in any job? My God. So that's problem number one. Problem number two, Stockton University has a financial crisis. They're short $20 to $25 million a year. They're laying off a handful of professors, but that's not going nearly far enough. It's like putting a Band-Aid on a brain tumor. Last May, when I was looking at the financial situation of Stockton University, I suggested a seven-point plan to fix it. Number one, fire all these professors because if not just one or two or three or four of them, look at the failures they've been by looking at the students you see. Hire more adjuncts that cost a whole lot less and have roots in the community. Stop hiring people based on diversity, equity, and inclusion, and hire people based on merit, achievement, and talent. Teach real useful skills that will help students be productive citizens and make a living. Get rid of the Stockton University campus in Atlantic City, which is an absolute disaster. Get rid of the sports program, where you have more people attending the sports than people who want to pay to see the sports, and actually go to the core mission of Stockton University, which is to give a basic education at an affordable cost, because if you did this, you could cost tuition, or you could cut the tuition to $5,000 or $6,000 a year. And why is that important? Because then once again, as it was when Stockton started, a student could pay for a year of college with a summer of work. Now I see we have Joe of Galloway. Is that Joe Bertolino, the president of Stockton University, on the phone? Joe, welcome to the program. You're on the air.
1: Close. It's Daryl from Galloway.
0: Okay, Daryl from Galloway. Oh, it was written down as Joe. I thought I had the honor of speaking of Joe Bertolino, the president of Stockton College, responding to my so-called slander against his institution. Daryl, you got the last 2 minutes.
1: So just real quick, Seth. So we know over the last decade or so with African diamonds, they call them blood diamonds, because of the terrible conditions and the death and just inhumanity that is associated with it. And the world has said that we're not going to get involved in that. What President Trump has done with this diesel deal with Putin is basically blood diesel. Now he has provided funds to Putin to be able to produce drones and missiles and rain death upon the Ukrainian people. This is only six weeks after they did the bill that was supported by the senator that passed away to again go against Russia, and then 6 weeks later, just to be able to try to make his people think that, hey, this energy crisis is done now, he goes against that to bring in basically death diesel to this country. What do you think?
0: Well, if we were talking about a month or two ago, I'd say, well, you know, Trump isn't up for election. This is the Congress people.
1: He's up for election.
0: However, when Trump was in New York,

0: York yesterday saying this election is all about me. For better or for worse, Trump has made the election of every Republican about him. So many Republicans are saying, well, we have to look at the Trump achievements. But unfortunately, during the past 6 months, Trump has involved himself in stuff that I don't think is helping other Republican candidates.
1: I could finish my thing of saying that, yes, I want everyone who is a registered first citizens of this state to get out and vote. But I want even Republicans, Democrats, Independents to realize that Jeff Van Drew is just one step away from Donald J. Trump.
0: I don't think so, but I'm voting for Jeff Van Drew, and I think he's protecting South Jersey and a big, big difference. Nice try, Darryl.
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3: Isaias claims another life. I'm Carmen Roberts, Fox News. A fifth person dies as yet another tree falls on a house. It happened today in the town of 96, South Carolina, about 35 miles east of the Georgia line, where a tree fell on a house, killing a 67-year-old man. In the Gulf states, where Isaias roared ashore Friday night, four people died and hundreds of thousands are still without power. Fox Weather's Robert Ray is in Pensacola Beach, Florida.
4: Look at the aftermath. We've got piles of debris on the sides of roadways all along the northern Gulf Coast because residents have been working feverishly to try and pick all of the mess built in Florida. That is another area that has been hit very, very hard. Roofs peeled off by the intense extreme winds that came in. But the power of that was so intense that it caught a lot of residents who have lived here for a very long time off guard.
5: We do have a couple of neighbors who stayed and they were pretty scared.

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4: President Trump struck a deal with Russia allowing Russian diesel into the U.S., a move that's sparking criticism because it provides an income source for Moscow that has invaded Ukraine. Republican Senator John Barrasso tells CBS's Face the Nation.
5: The president is balancing and has to make tough decisions. He's balancing his effort to stop and end the war of Putin's war in Ukraine and lowering prices for American families.
4: Pope Leo reveals today that he will undergo surgery to remove a nodule that was found on his lungs.
6: He thanked everyone around the world for their spiritual support and prayers.
7: Dearest, recently during some medical examinations, doctors found a localized nodule in my lung. It was detected at a very early stage and is well contained.
6: This 71-year-old has no previous health problems and is considered physically active, enjoying sports with weekly tennis matches and swimming sessions. The Vatican says the surgery is scheduled for next week with an expected recovery time of roughly a week. The surgery will likely take place at Rome's Gemelli Hospital, where his predecessor, Pope Francis, and popes before him were treated. There's a special apartment there for pontiffs.
4: Fox's Stephanie Bennett reporting from London. At the box office, it was a scary weekend. Jessica Chastain's horror flick, Other Mommy, frightened its way to number one, raking in $27.5 million at the North American box office, despite some bad reviews.
8: She calls it Other Mommy.
9: I'm not sleepy yet. I keep playing with you.
10: You don't have to be scared, Mommy. 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
8: She doesn't look like you.
4: What? Anne Hathaway's thriller Verity took second with $11.5 million, followed by Resident Evil in third. But audiences weren't clicking with The Social Reckoning. It came in fifth place as it debuted with $5.5 million. I'm Carmen Roberts. This is Fox News.
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12: Your WP

For travel and decreased visibility, the low temperature will be 57 degrees. Tomorrow, anticipate cloudy conditions with a chance of a morning shower, followed by a mix of clouds and sunshine later on. The high temperature will reach 73 degrees. I'm AccuWeather meteorologist Jason Caterina on WTPG Talk Radio 95.5.

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1: Welcome. It is the Ben Ferguson Show. It is nice to have you with us. The FBI says it's just stopped what could have become a horrific ISIS-inspired mass casualty terrorist attack right here in the United States of America. And when you look at this case alongside a string of other ISIS-related arrests and plots this year, there is a reality Americans need to understand. The terrorist threat inside the United States is not hypothetical. It's real, and it's very active. And increasingly, investigators are dealing with people who authorities say aren't simply consuming extremist propaganda online. They're allegedly trying to turn that ideology into actual violence. And the latest case comes out of Minnesota. Yet again, Minnesota has another problem with a radical Muslim extremist, an Islamist. And federal authorities announced that an 18-year-old, an American-born U.S. citizen from Minnesota, has now been charged after allegedly plotting a mass shooting at the Mall of America in support of ISIS. Now, the target matters. We're talking about the Mall of America, one of the most famous and heavily visited shopping destinations in the entire country. According to the federal complaint, Muhammad allegedly intended to attack the mall on October the 24th during a scheduled arts celebration that they have at the mall. And prosecutors say he wasn't vague about what he wanted to accomplish. According to the U.S. attorney, Daniel Rosen, Muhammad allegedly talked about perhaps killing 30 to 60 people. I'm going to say that number again, 30 to 60 people. Here is the U.S. attorney for Minnesota, Dan Rosen, in his own words.
2: I'm pleased to announce that as a result of their tremendous vigilance and professionalism, the FBI yesterday arrested and today we have charged an individual who was planning a mass casualty attack in support of ISIS at the Mall of America. A complaint was filed this morning here in federal district court. The complaint charges Sheikh Dune Abdullahi Mohammed with acquiring an AK-47 assault rifle and 200 rounds of ammunition in order to commit a federal crime of terrorism, including attempting to provide material support to a designated foreign terrorist organization. The American people and the citizens of Minnesota should know from yesterday's arrest, which was the culmination of an outstanding law enforcement and intelligence operation, that federal law enforcement is standing up to their calling to protect us. Here, because of their vigilance and diligence, they were able to detect a threat and disrupt it before the defendant carried out his intention to kill, in his words, maybe 30 to 60 people, as we allege in far greater detail in the complaint. Today's charges demonstrate that the threat of terrorism in support of ISIS and other foreign terrorist organizations is active and continuing.
1: Active and continuing. Now, according to the Associated Press, the FBI has been watching Muhammad for nearly 2 years, dating back to December of 2024. Investigators say he initially expressed interest in traveling overseas and fighting for terrorist organizations, including Al-Shabaab. According to the complaint, when going overseas became financially unrealistic, his attention eventually turned towards carrying out an attack here in America. Now, what I just said should have every American's attention, and there's more details I'm going to tell you about in just a second. 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

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All right, I want to get back to this story here just so you understand not only how long were we watching this individual, but how he was radicalized. Authorities alleged that he repeatedly communicated with a confidential FBI source and eventually settled on the Mall of America as the target. According to the complaint, when asked whether he was serious about carrying out the attack, Muhammad allegedly responded that he was 100% sure. Then this week, according to authorities, he took another enormous step. Federal officials say Muhammad paid $600 to an undercover FBI employee whom he believed was connected to ISIS. What did he believe he was buying? An AK-47 style rifle and 200 rounds of ammunition. The FBI

0: to the larger issue here. Federal law generally prohibits non-citizens from voting in federal elections, and falsely claiming American citizenship in order to vote can carry serious criminal penalties. In the Minnesota case, DOJ says a false citizenship claim can carry up to 5 years in prison and a $250,000 fine, while voting as a non-citizen under the charged federal statute can carry up to a 1 year imprisonment and up to a $100,000 fine as well. There's also another significant legal aspect of this. A federal district judge in Florida also ruled yesterday that the federal statute criminalizing non-citizens voting unconstitutional in a case of a Jamaican national accused of illegally voting in the 2020 election. Now, that judge concluded that voter qualifications are an area constitutionally assigned to the states. The ruling currently concerns that case and does not mean states suddenly permit non-citizens to vote in federal elections, which brings us to the bigger question. Why are Democrats acting like this isn't happening? It's because they want it to happen. They create a system where it was easy for this to happen. And now what they're going to do is turn this into what they describe as a states' rights issue, where one state can say, no, no, no, we allow illegal immigrants to vote in our elections. Maybe they are federal elections. They don't really care. They're saying that is now the big issue. And let's be clear, this is actually the ball game for Democrats. What Democrats want is to give no different than what they've done with sanctuary cities. They want to have sanctuary states for illegal immigrants to vote. And they want to look you in the eye and they want to tell you there's nothing you can do about it. They believe that this is, quote, a states' rights issue for that manipulation and for that reason. Now, there's also one other part of the story that's really important, and that's going into the midterms. When Democrats look you straight in the eyes and tell you there's no such thing as voter fraud and that it's not really happening and that illegal immigrants aren't actually voting in our elections, and that is some conspiracy theory, well, remind them of what I told you on the show today. Not only is it's happening all over the country. And we're also expecting more indictments to come down before Election Day. There's also a timing part of this that's really brilliant by the Trump administration. What they're saying with these indictments right before a midterm election is this. If you try to vote in our elections illegally, we're going to find you. And then we're going to arrest you. And then there's a very good chance you're going to be deported or go to jail for a long time. That is the reason why this story is so interesting and so impactful right now. Quick break. Ben Ferguson Show, more coming up.
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0: Talk Radio 95.5, South Jersey's talk station. 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

0: WPG is South Jersey's news authority.
1: President Trump says Russia and Ukraine have agreed to an energy ceasefire. Trump made the announcement today in a post on Truth Social, adding that both parties have agreed. Following the announcement, Ukrainian President Volodymyr Zelensky posted on X that Ukraine supports the ceasefire. He went on to say that it's important that Russia supports it as well. It comes just days after President Trump announced that Russia will supply diesel fuel to the United States. Officials in Saudi Arabia say the main airport in Riyadh has been hit by a second missile attack in 2 days. Lisa Carton reports.
2: A Saudi military spokesman said a projectile hit King Khalid International Airport today, starting a fire and causing injuries. President Trump said the U.S. is considering its response after a strike on the same airport killed 13 people, including one American, and injured more than 300 others. Houthi rebels in Yemen claim responsibility for a series of recent attacks on Saudi Arabia.
1: You can now slap a picture of Route 66 on your next letter or bill payment. Jennifer Kuiper explains.
3: As Route 66 turns 100 years old next month, the U.S. Postal Service is marking the milestone with stamps featuring photographs by David Schwartz and art direction by Greg Breeding. The images feature landmarks in each of the 8 states through which the highway passes.
1: The Pasadena, California Post Office is also offering a special commemorative Route 66 postmark for 30 days after the event. The Major League Baseball Championship Series gets underway this weekend. The National League Series starts today when the Los Angeles Dodgers visit the Milwaukee Brewers. Milwaukee will host the first 2 games of the best-of-7 series. In the American League, the Cleveland Guardians will play the Tampa Bay Rays starting Monday. The Guardians shut out the White Sox 2-0 in Game 5 of the division round from Cleveland. The Guardians held off elimination, winning 3 in a row after going down 2-0 in the best-of-5 series. The winners will meet in the World Series. I'm Rob Martier.
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4: Welcome back. It is the Ben Ferguson Show. It is nice to have you with us. Democrats have made it clear they're preparing for investigations if you'll just give them power back in the House or the Senate after the midterms. That's all they want, to go after President Donald Trump. Well, not just him, actually a lot of other people around him. So if you want to understand what could be coming after the midterms, you got to remember what Donald Trump has already been through so you understand just how bad it was last time. And this doesn't begin in 2026 with these new threats from Democrats. Now, during Trump's first term, Democrats controlled the House. They didn't impeach him once, they impeached him twice, making Trump the first American president ever to be impeached 2 times. Now, the first impeachment involved his dealings, they said, with Ukraine. The second followed January the 6th, and in both cases, the Senate acquitted Trump rather than convicting and removing him from office. The only reason why, let's be clear, that he was saved is because Republicans were in charge in the Senate. But they weren't done. That is when the lawfare really started, the harassment trying to destroy Donald Trump personally when he was out of office after his first term. That is when they decided to use the justice system for criminal cases to try to make sure Donald Trump could never run again. And they started in 2023. Trump became the first former president ever criminally indicted. Ultimately, he faced 4 separate criminal prosecutions, 2 of them federal and 2 of them state. You had that Manhattan district attorney, Alvin Bragg, who charged Trump with not 1, not 2, not 10, not 15, not 25, but 34 felony counts of falsifying business records. A jury convicted him on all 34 counts. And in January 2025, the judge imposed an unconditional discharge, meaning no prison, probation, or fine. Trump obviously continues to challenge that conviction. Then you had special counsel Jack Smith. He was the one that brought the federal classified documents prosecution in Florida. The judge, Cannon, dismissed it after concluding that Smith had been improperly appointed. The DOJ subsequently abandoned its appeal as to Trump after his 2024 election victory. Now, Smith separately prosecuted Trump in Washington over his efforts, he says, to overturn the 2020 election. That case was ultimately yet again dismissed after Trump's reelection because of the Justice Department's policy against prosecuting a sitting president. And

Fulton County prosecutors in Georgia. They weren't done. Well, they decided, no, watch this. They charged Trump and others over efforts, they say, to overturn Georgia's 2020 election results. Trump, of course, denied wrongdoing throughout these cases and repeatedly characterized the prosecutions as, quote, politically motivated and lawfare. Now, his prosecutors consistently rejected that characterization and maintained, of course, that their liberal crazy cases were based on evidence and applicable law. Then there was the enormous civil case that was designed to bankrupt Donald Trump. The Attorney General of New York, Letitia James, had fraud litigation, and then E. Jean Carroll's lawsuits. Trump denied Carroll's allegations and characterized those cases as political attacks as well. So after two impeachments, four criminal prosecutions, and major civil litigation, Trump, you guessed it, yeah, he rewrote history, returning to the White House. Which brings us to today and the newest threats from Democrats. Just weeks before the 2026 midterm elections, Democrats are now openly discussing what they intend to investigate if voters give them control of the House. In other words, you empower us to do lawfare and we'll do it. And impeachment is once again part of the conversation. Democrats are already building their investigation list. The Associated Press reports that White House Democrats are preparing what it described as a vast oversight agenda involving Trump, his family, and members of his administration if Democrats capture the House. We're talking about congressional investigations. We're talking about hearings. We're talking about document demands. And Democrats are promising a ton of subpoenas. And AP reports that impeachment of Trump and members of his cabinet has also not been ruled out. In fact, they're fundraising off of it in essence. I want you to listen to what Democratic leader Hakeem Jeffries said. Quote, we're going to hold the crooks accountable. Yeah, they've already convicted anybody that works with Donald Trump of being a crook. And he says it's time for lawfare. He also says Democrats will target people they believe have been, quote unquote, stealing or shortchanging or screwing over Americans. Now, Jeffries has not promised that Democrats will impeach Trump. And yet he's saying even further than that, we're going to put people in jail. When ABC asked him directly whether Democrats would pursue impeachment, Jeffrey answered this way. We haven't ruled anything in and we haven't ruled anything out. He said Democrats would follow the facts and the law and let the chips fall where they may. So impeachment, it's on the table and it's part of the Democratic agenda. It's part of their reelection agenda. Democratic lawmakers, by the way, they want this because if they have the majority, it makes them, they believe, look good to their voters. Representative Robert Garcia, who could become chairman of the powerful House Oversight Committee, said it this way. We shouldn't take off the table that he can be impeached again. By the way, that would be a third impeachment. Garcia also said his immediate emphasis would be on investigating Trump and people helping carry out his administration's policies. That was the shocking shot across the bow. Again, not just Trump this time, anybody helping him carry out his administration's policies. Now, when did we allow for the criminalizing of a president's agenda that he ran on? That is, in essence, what the Democratic Party is saying. And Jamie Raskin, by the way, could also take over judiciary, the committee that would be central to any impeachment effort. Now, Raskin says Democrats should focus initially on investigations into what he described as corruption, pardons, foreign financial relationships, Justice Department actions, and then he said government spending. And Democrats are discussing investigations stretching across practically the entire administration. And the list goes far beyond Trump. According to reports from the Washington Post and the AP, Democratic committee leaders are considering investigations into Trump's family, his businesses, cryptocurrency ventures, pardons, government contracts, immigration enforcement, the actual Justice Department, foreign policy, the Iran war, Venezuela, federal spending, DOGE, intelligence personnel, and the Epstein files. I'm not joking. That is their new list. Representative Jim Himes, who could chair the Intelligence Committee, told the Wall Street Journal, he wants to investigate what he calls naked.

allegedly corrupt dealings involving the administration and private industry. Representative Gregory Meeks wants scrutiny of foreign policy operations involving Steve Witkoff and Jared Kushner. Garcia's oversight committee could investigate Trump's family's financial dealings, he also says. And Raskin's judiciary committee could investigate the Justice Department. And some Democrats aren't stopping with investigations. They're already discussing impeachment of not just the president, but also of administration officials. Earlier this year, Jeffries went so far as to say of then Homeland Security Secretary Kristi Noem, Kristi Noem should be fired immediately or will commence impeachment proceedings. Then he added, we can do this the easy way or the hard way. So there you have it, folks. This is the Democratic Party, and what they've decided is their best closing argument for Americans. If you hate Donald Trump, then hire us, elect us, and we'll impeach him, we'll go after him, we'll try to destroy him and his family and anyone else around him that was helping him. That is their closing argument to the American taxpayers. The real question is, are Americans willing to look at this for what it is? Are they willing to look at him for what he's actually done? Or are they willing to go with Democrats who say, if you want 2 years of anarchy, hire us? That's the big question heading into the midterms. Quick break. Ben Ferguson Show. More coming up. All right, I want to get some of your phone calls in here on this as well. 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We'll get your phone calls and hear your reaction to all of this. Quick break. Ben Ferguson Show. More after this.

0: Your WPG Atlantic City Electric AccuWeather forecast for South Jersey. Tonight, expect overcast skies with a few showers and thunderstorms stemming from tropical rainstorm Isaias. The rain may cause slower travel and decreased visibility. The low temperature will be 57 degrees. Tomorrow, anticipate cloudy conditions with a chance of a morning shower, followed by a mix of clouds and sunshine later on. The high temperature will reach 73 degrees. I'm AccuWeather meteorologist Jason Caterina on WTPG Talk Radio 95.5.
1: Fox News, I'm Jamal Osman. Here's what's happening. Louisiana Republican Senator John Kennedy and Michigan Senate candidate Abdul El-Sayed are trading insults. El-Sayed implied Kennedy belongs to the KKK. Kennedy responded on Fox's Sunday Morning Futures.
2: They also think that Dr. Seuss and Mr. Potato Head are racist, too. Mm. Look, how could I possibly be a racist? I'm not a Democrat. Mine is the party of Lincoln.
1: Meantime, the Gulf Coast is cleaning up after a hurricane.
3: The wind here was just like a freight train or a locomotive. It was so loud.
1: The storm killed two in Florida, two in Alabama, and one in South Carolina. The president is sending help to several southern states impacted by the storm. 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
2: From ABC News Tech Trends, Anthropic wants you to be nicer to its AI. One of the changes in its annual usage policy update includes a ban on what it calls sustained and needless cruelty toward its AI systems. In a previous update, Anthropic allowed its popular AI Claude to end conversations with users that it deemed abusive. Xbox is looking to get into the movie and TV business. The video game arm of Microsoft is launching a new division called XP with a mission of creating movies, shows, and events connected to its games. This comes as another video game is getting the movie treatment. Paramount is reportedly working on a film set in the world of the video game Cyberpunk 2077. No word yet on a release date or any of the cast. And Apple wants to put more devices in your home. It's announced a smart home event for Tuesday. The company is widely expected to announce several new devices for the home, all powered by Siri AI. They could include new smart speakers and smart display. With Tech Trends, I'm Sherry Preston, ABC News.

0: Capital.WPG is South Jersey's news authority.
1: President Trump says Russia and Ukraine have agreed to an energy ceasefire. Trump made the announcement today in a post on Truth Social, adding that both parties have agreed. Following the announcement, Ukrainian President Volodymyr Zelensky posted on X that Ukraine supports the ceasefire. He went on to say that it's important that Russia supports it as well. It comes just days after President Trump announced that Russia will supply diesel fuel to the United States. Officials in Saudi Arabia say the main airport in Riyadh has been hit by a second missile attack in 2 days. Lisa Carton reports.
2: A Saudi military spokesman said a projectile hit King Khalid International Airport today, starting a fire and causing injuries. President Trump said the U.S. is considering its response after a strike on the same airport killed 13 people, including one American, and injured more than 300 others. Houthi rebels in Yemen claim responsibility for a series of recent attacks on Saudi Arabia.
1: You can now slap a picture of Route 66 on your next letter or bill payment. Jennifer Kuiper explains.
3: As Route 66 turns 100 years old next month, the U.S. Postal Service is marking the milestone with stamps featuring photographs by David Schwartz and art direction by Greg Breeding. The images feature landmarks in each of the 8 states through which the highway passes.
1: The Pasadena, California Post Office is also offering a special commemorative Route 66 postmark for 30 days after the event. The Major League Baseball Championship Series gets underway this weekend. The National League Series starts today when the Los Angeles Dodgers visit the Milwaukee Brewers. Milwaukee will host the first 2 games of the best-of-7 series. In the American League, the Cleveland Guardians will play the Tampa Bay Rays starting Monday. The Guardians shut out the White Sox 2-0 in Game 5 of the division round from Cleveland. The Guardians held off elimination, winning 3 in a row after going down 2-0 in the best-of-5 series. The winners will meet in the World Series. I'm Rob Martier.
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0: there's the Rhino Republicans that hate Donald Trump more than they love this country that they're supposed to be serving or their constituents. Now, in the interview, Van said one scenario they've discussed is whether or not he has the authority to take over his chair and fire the Senate parliamentarian. He said he has the authority to do so, but then 4, 5, or maybe 10 Republicans would then vote with Democrats to overrule the new chair. Quote, there is no shortcut. I think our people want to think the parliamentarian is the problem. The parliamentarian is a bureaucrat. The problem is we have a number of Republican senators who vote more with Democrats than their own party. And that is the issue, is what J.D. Vance declared. He said if 50 GOP senators and the vice president stick together, they could fire the parliamentarian, get rid of the filibuster, pass the Save America Act, and even more. Quote, the problem is not who's in the chair. The problem is 4 or 5 Republicans who are going to stand with the Democrats. We have war gamed this to every detail, and I wanted to do this a few months ago. He went on to add that he and President Trump have obsessively thought through how to get Save America passed. Vance then decided to go on offense, naming those 4 Republicans who would vote with Democrats to stop the legislation. And the worst part is it starts with Senator Mitch McConnell. That's right. Senator Mitch McConnell, the man who's supposed to be the Republican and a leader of the Republican Party in the Senate, would be one of the no's. And then there's others who are angry that the president wasn't more helpful in their reelection campaigns or even went against them. One of them is Senator John Cornyn, the Republican rhino from Texas that's now out. Tom Tillis, the Republican from North Carolina, and Lisa Murkowski, the Republican from Alaska. Quote, we're interested in winning the battle, and that means replacing mediocre Republican senators with good Republican senators, Vance went on to say. Over the summer, Vance posted on X, quote, election integrity is not a partisan issue. It is an American issue. Let us unite and pass the Save America Act and ensure in a free and fair election is protected. Now, in an interview and a discussion with Breitbart News, Senator Ron Johnson, the Republican from Wisconsin, also said it's Democrats who won't vote for it. You know, we're all voting for election integrity. We're all voting for voter ID. Democrats won't. And the only thing, you know, you can get upset about is, you know, the Republicans, as we don't have the votes to overcome the filibuster. Another Republican senator, Utah Senator Mike Lee, called the chamber's frequent recesses a lost opportunity this year, saying all year long, we heard we're going to get the Save America Act when we have time. Realizing it would likely take a few weeks, Lee said, we waited patiently. And while fully funding DHS and addressing other priorities, expecting to return to it when time allowed. It's now August, he said at the time. And we've already taken more recess weeks this year than I can count. So here we are. The president and the vice president are making it clear. They are trying to do everything they can to get the SAVE Act passed. But it's clear the enemy on this one, oddly enough, is not the Democratic Party. They, we know, are against actual elections that have integrity. They want to be able to fix elections. They want to be able to, well, slam the ballot box with voter registration that makes it clear that you're not even an American. And they also want to make sure that they can do things like carpet bomb ballots for mail-in voting. That is clear. And so then you look at these 4 Republicans. You look at them and you say, why would you do this? And it's pretty clear. They hate Donald Trump more than they love this country. They hate Donald Trump so much that they're willing to go against the will of their own constituency who support this bill overwhelmingly. And the only way to describe that is, well, this way, Trump derangement syndrome.
1: 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Quick break. 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